0: specifically, they leave like halfway through the school day for ballet.
1: Do you guys have some other interests, like music, movies?
2: I love going to concerts.
3: Yeah, same.
2: I think there are also a lot of concerts in Pittsburgh. I heard that Tate McRae was here like 2 days ago, and also Sommer maybe a week ago. So I think that you definitely live in a region where you can access many concert venues. Like, I think New York is not that far, or Philadelphia. So yeah, what about you guys?
4: I love going to concerts, and I also love music in general. I really, in Germany, I often go by like vinyls in near cities like Cologne or Aachen, whatever. So yeah, I love music and love seeing it live. But sadly, I haven't been to a concert here in the US, but I've seen that there are some great shows out here. Yeah, but just sadly didn't get to go there.
5: Yeah, I also love to listen to music. Right after this trip, I'm going to a concert in Oberhausen. And sometimes in my free time, if I do find time, I like to play games on my PC.
6: Yeah, from all the things you've listed, I'm a real fan. I'm a real big fan of all of them. Music is like, it's always there for everyone. You can always listen to music. And music is something special. I love music. I love concerts. I love everything about it. I'm also a really big sports guy. I've been here to an NFL game and also the football game of the high school. So that's like really amazing. It's the NFL watching experience in a stadium was like very different to the Bundesliga in Germany. It's like we could compare those two to the major league of the major sport in the country. And also movies and TV are very beautiful. I love to watch them.
1: Yeah, it was pretty interesting to see, because we just watched those like American movies when we were younger, and I still watch them. And just being here and just like trying to live that life that they're living for 2 weeks, just escape into that.
7: Adding to the football game, I have to admit that cheerleader, especially the cheerleader, didn't feel real.
6: Didn't feel real to see, like, what you...
7: Yes, because you always see them in the movie, and we really don't have cheerleading in Germany. And so, yeah, it was not feeling real.
1: Yeah, I always thought that they would be super mean, but they were also kind.
7: Yeah,
1: that's also like a stereotypical thing that we think that is America, like mean cheerleaders.
6: Yeah, again, in general, the school life is just exactly like in the movies, in my opinion. It's like, because it's so different, when you see it in the American movies, when you're from Germany, it's like those school centered, all is about the school, everything's about school, like it's all school centered, and it's so different to Germany. And when you see it as a German, it's like so different and so interesting. And now to be in America and to see it and to feel it and to live it is like so amazing.
7: Yeah.
2: I feel like school is a much bigger part of teenage lives here in the US, because they just spend so much time here and they have the activities that they do with the school. They go in competitions with the school. And I feel like it's also a family thing sometimes, because my exchange partner is in the school rifle team and her mom is the coach of that rifle team. Her brother was in that team, and it's just, yeah, you can go on with it for generations, and it's something that connects people, I think.
1: Yeah, I love how the parents like also contribute to like the day-to-day life at school. Because I think my mom couldn't care less if there was like a reading at our school. I mean, I don't even do so. Yeah.
6: There's a lot of stuff going on in the school, and in Germany it's all the way around. People go to school to go to school, and then they meet up after school with friends from different schools. And I think it's not like that in America. So have you noticed any significant differences in personalities in comparison?
0: Germans are more... I think they're smarter than the most Americans.
1: Well, thank you.
0: I feel like Americans, especially in school, are very immature at times, and because it's so relaxed. I feel that school sometimes, whenever I was in Germany, like in class, like everyone was like actually doing their work, and in America it's like hit or miss.
5: Yeah, from what I've seen, I think Americans are much nicer than German people. I think German people are always rude.
4: I'd say it's like the younger people are nearly like as friendly as like the German young people are as friendly as the American young people. But I think there's a difference in older folks, since like old German people are really grumpy. And yeah, I think I've had better experiences with elderly American people than I've had with elderly German people. So yeah.
1: Yes, because when I went into a store and I just bought like some chapstick or something like that, and the cashier, she was just so kind. She was like, oh, how was your day? How are you feeling? In Germany, they would just like take the thing, scan it, take your money, and then, yeah, bye.
4: But the thing is, like, do they really mean it? I kind of doubt since the Germans are like, they don't care and they don't pretend that they care. And I don't really want to say that none of the American cashiers or whatever care, like, how your day's been. But it's just such an opposite from, like, the German perspective I have.
0: Mostly it's because I work at a candy store, so we like get taught like customer service is like a big part of it. And I think in like other retail stores in America, that's like a huge part of working there. And so it's kind of, I wouldn't say it's like we're being forced to do it, but it is like kind of like required and expected, like when you come in, that you want to be welcoming to everyone because they want you to spend money.
6: Yeah, I think Germans are way more honest than Americans. If a German doesn't care how your day was, they will not ask. And I think in America, it's like, it's mandatory to ask how your day was. And if you don't do it, it's like rude. But if I don't care if my friend is feeling fine, I'm not going to ask him, like, just to be like friendly. And that's why Americans in particular see Germans more rude. And I think it's true. Germans are more rude. But it's because they aren't that. I'm not saying that Americans are fake, but they, Germans don't pretend that they want to know something from you when they don't.
0: I just think Germans are very direct. I don't think they're rude.
6: And me personally, I like that about Germans. They don't say something they don't mean, and that's like pretty cool.
7: Mm-hmm. I think another reason is, especially at like registers in a grocery store or something, why Germans don't ask a lot of like questions is just efficiency, to like get the most people out and checked out.
5: Yeah, they like even pack your groceries for you. I like that. In Germany, we have to do that ourselves.
2: I have a question also to the point with being friendly or fake. I noticed that many Americans love to give you compliments. Like when we went to school, it was just so many people, oh my God, I love your outfit, your purse is so cute, I love your shoes. Is that something that you always do, or is it then that you really mean it?
0: I think it's like a combination of both, because I do give a lot of compliments. I think it's because Americans just kind of say whatever they want. And they don't have any filter. And so if I see something that I like on someone, like, I'll compliment that because I like it. And my friends will like do the same for that.
5: Yeah. Well, I think that's all that we have for now. Thank you for listening to a broadcast from the Youth Media Center at SLB Radio. Goodbye.
2: Goodbye.
7: Goodbye.
6: Nice having you.
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10: My name is Layla Dukes. I'm in 9th grade at Pittsburgh Campus 6 through 12, and this is a poem I wrote called 6 in 1. L-A-Y-L-A-H, that is me. Loving as anyone or anything you've ever seen. Ashamed of the decisions that has birthed the new life ahead, yet grateful for the lessons glued inside my head. L-A-Y-L-A-H, that is me. Learning to navigate the system that is built against myself, also learning to drive my car of life to the destination of hope. peace. Where the tide is calm, my heart is healed, and my spirit is willing. For Youth Express, this is Layla signing off.
11: The sound of the ocean greets you as you near, and the squawk of seagulls follows soon after. The sun bears down on you, not unpleasantly, but it's certainly more than you're used to in rainy Pittsburgh. The beach burns as you walk on it, and the wind pelts you with sand. The sound of children's laughs and too loud music are welcomed here. At the boardwalk, you're overwhelmed by the smells of the different food vendors. Popping popcorn, the vendors throw kernels to a flock of pigeons. Crowds wait in line for too sour lemonade and too sweet cotton candy. Conversations mingle with the music that changes from store to store. The fudge store plays soft jazz and always seems to be empty. The crystal shop echoes with chimes and always smells of incense. The candle store, my favorite, is lit by mosaic lamps and the flicker of flame. You stop at the reptile zoo before turning in for the night and watch guests gasp in awe at the largest crocodile in the States. Exotic birds are heard calling to each other throughout the park, and you jump at the sound of a parrot saying hello as you pass. At the hotel, it is quiet. The slow splashing of the pool at night and the white foamy ocean waves lull you to sleep, and the warm sea breeze protects you from the cold of night.
12: Frick Park, during the last days of summer, is truly unforgettable. I've always known the park, museum, and grounds well, but walking there on my own this time, as I shed the last remnants of summer, introduced me to a part of Frick Park even a local like me doesn't always get to experience. On my trek up the hill into the park, I always pass the Frick Museum and grounds. I see the perfectly manicured rectangular topiary trees, but this time I can actually see some people sitting around them in chairs, grubbing on the sweet and savory meals from the food trucks lining the parking lot. In the winter, this place is deserted. Last November, I would ride my bike up and take refuge in the warmth of the greenhouse. It was a sort of serene solidarity. As I continue my journey around the area, I enter the actual park part of Frick Park. Trees are scattered everywhere, as if one day, 100 years ago, someone carelessly threw a handful of seeds into bare land, and up sprouted the grandiose foliage which now roam there. I look all around to see the blocks of dirt pushed into the ground to create the barriers which confirm the definite path which I walk on now. The day is beginning to settle down, and there are only a few people brave enough to leave the festivities and the music of the Frick grounds to explore the trails deep into the woods. I walk and walk and walk down the miscellaneous paths in the woods. There are fresh shortcut paths made through certain patches of trees, which tell me that someone was very impatient and did not want to continue down the traditional path laid out in front of them. The sunset is coming, and I can sense it. It looks like someone has put a blanket over the sun, like one does with a lamp, creating reddish streaks over the exhausted sky. My mother always says that my great-grandmother would say, "Red sky at night, sailor's delight." But I often think that it must be such a waste for the sky to be red here. When I rarely ever hear of any sailors or large boats in Pittsburgh, minus the Gateway Clipper, if that even counts. As I continue to let my legs droop down the dirt road, I pass by several different places I could sit and finally read. But someone is either there, or it just doesn't seem like quite the right spot. I finally settle on a bench, plopped right near a small pond. The pond is a murky hunter green, with no signs of life, except my own reflection looking into it. The bench has small patches of lichen on it, like a whale with barnacles. The spot is only a small ways away from the new, old bridge, which collapsed sometime last year. Or maybe the year before that, but remembering its exact timeline doesn't concern me much. I finally take my seat and open my book. I started reading it earlier that month, but I only read it late at night in my bed, or in the form of an audiobook while I painted my name.

0: shine, sun, or snow, my parents would strap me and my sister into the back seat, driving to our local warehouse, where we would spend an absurd amount of time frolicking through spacious aisles full of neon pool noodles, hair dryers, and colorful light bulbs. Once we arrived in the parking lot, our family of four would branch out into three groups. My sister and I in search of the nearest sample stand, my mom in search of the latest discounts, and my dad, doing whatever dads do in Costco snack aisles. My sister and I would aim to reap the most product from each sample stand, sometimes going three or four times in different disguises. We would exchange jackets and switch hairstyles, shamelessly trooping back to the sample stands in our alter egos, as if the ladies working the stands couldn't see right through our scrappy ponytails and ill-fitting jackets. The process was the same every week, as we cycled through fragrant pesto ravioli, scouting hot Swiss Miss hot chocolate, and crispy brownie brittle. Once we filled our stomachs and Mom filled her cart, our family would regroup at the bustling food court for lunch. Usually our order was a box of piping hot combo pizza with an occasional strawberry vanilla swirl, soft serve, or soft churro. While waiting for lunch, we'd discuss Mom's latest purchases or our favorite sample stand of the week. The conversation would quickly die out once lunch arrived, the silence only punctuated by the occasional loud sip of water or a conversation from the table beside us. After finishing lunch, we'd file out of Costco, squinting from the piercing bright sunlight that greeted our eyes. My dad would plop on his sunglasses that looked like they came from the dentist's office before starting the engine of the car. Every time I stared out the window, watching the sprawling brick warehouse shrinking in the distance, I would wonder about my next trip the following week. However, the following week turned into the following 2 weeks, which morphed into the following month or two as I grew older and older with new extracurriculars and commitments to juggle. At the time, I never really dwelled on the meaning of my trips to Costco or how I'd spend it with my sister at sample stands before gorging on combo pizza. I would never have imagined that my partner in sample crime would migrate across the Atlantic Ocean to the salty shores of Wales, or that combo pizza is now an extinct relic of the past. But now, at the age of 13, I would give anything just to rewind time and go back to that lazy Saturday morning at Costco.
1: This is Jason Earle, age 17, of North Allegheny High School, reporting for Pittsburgh Youth Media. Susan Howard, the youth media director at Pittsburgh Filmmakers, describes filmmaking as a rich and complex process, but she claims her camper's work at the director's workshop at the Pittsburgh Center for the Arts is on par with that of the college students she has taught. Through her instruction at the workshop, high school students obtain the fundamental skills of filmmaking while gaining an idea of what the work of a director entails. All of the students have an interest in filmmaking, and most are involved in TV or film clubs in their respective high schools. However, the director's workshop provides them with the opportunity to direct their own videos using modern, efficient video technology, something that is seldom available at the high school level. The students also learn about each role in a crew, behind and in front of the cameras. On Monday, July 27th, the students were preparing their initial projects titled The Man in the Room Video. For this assignment, they were given 40 minutes to complete their filming for a one-minute video of someone performing a particular action in a room. Before going out and capturing footage, each student made an individual storyboard, sketching and organizing each shot necessary for their videos. As each student had the ability to direct and produce their own short film, they used their peers as the crew to fill other necessary roles. When I visited on Wednesday, July 29th, the students finished up this initial project and proceeded to scout new scene locations for their next assignment, a multiple-person dialogue. As the students searched for unique areas to shoot, Susan described how many movies and television shows deceive audiences by showing a shot of the outside of a home or building and then displaying what the audience believes to be the inside of that building. In reality, the interior scene is shot in a completely different location. One example she referenced was the home in the popular film Napoleon Dynamite, where two different locations are portrayed as one. As the students' solo projects served as an introduction to the basics of filmmaking, the dialogue allows for the use of complex advanced effects. Furthermore, the young directors had the opportunity to work with the actors from another camp at Pittsburgh Center for the Arts,

0: allowing all of the campers to share their talents with each other. Another effective way for young directors to learn how to produce a good video is by viewing movies and analyzing professional work. Students often watch these movies without volume to notice visual aspects that they wouldn't catch when distracted by noise. They express that the symbolism in certain clips is far too difficult to identify while watching normally. Noting the techniques utilized in famous productions has allowed the students to employ newly discovered tactics in their own work. Although Susan is aware that 1 week is not nearly enough time to teach the students everything there is to know about directing, she is confident she has given them the fundamental skills to produce work of their own. She hopes that this truncated version of a college-level course can assist them in their filmmaking endeavors. Similarly, the students are thrilled to gain such valuable experience in directing at such a young age and will carry their knowledge with them in the future. For more Pittsburgh Youth Media stories, visit pghyouthmedia.org, find Pittsburgh Youth Media on Facebook and Twitter, or stay tuned to youthexpress.org. Catch the future.
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2: In March of 2020, my dad made it very clear that this was not a vacation. We were not going to travel the nation, and being responsible meant we were going to stay locked in our house until school restarted in 2 weeks. The next morning, almost before I woke up, my brother and mom were in a packed car heading down to Savannah, Georgia. But not me, my dad, and my sister. One fire pit, a whole creation of a recipe book, and 3 days later, my dad, sister, dog, and I were piled into our second car and on the road. Savannah housed two families who we were close enough to that I called them my cousins, but we only really saw one after Savannah told everyone to shelter in place. So when I think about the pandemic, I don't think about sanitizing groceries or homemade pot lid masks. I think about the Denisons. The Denisons' house had a marvelous ensuite that we called Hotel Denison, where the five of us stayed for months. In that suite alone, we had too many adventures to recount. I got sicker than I have ever been in my life and became exiled there. I sprawled pathetically over the couch and watched every episode of The Good Place while eating butter between Ritz crackers. Everyone thought I had COVID, but the test, which was the first one taken by anyone we knew, came back negative. One night, my brother came in later than the rest of us, decided it was too hot, and turned the thermostat to the coldest thing possible. My mom yelled at me in the middle of the night for getting up again and again to get more blankets. My dad said that he had a dream that he was camping on Mount Everest, and when he woke up, he realized it wasn't a dream and it was his reality. A hands-off rule on the thermostat followed that fateful night. The rest of the house, in whose mayhem I gleefully joined after I was freed, was impeccably clean but bursting with too many bodies. 4 adults, 7 kids, 2 dogs, 1 cat, 1 hamster, and our Roomba named Eli, which was one of the essential things my mom brought down from Pennsylvania for some reason, traipsed over and around each other for months. The Denison's oldest daughter brought her Russian boyfriend, whose name was unfortunately also Eli, home for the first time on the same day my carload of the family arrived. He sat in the nearly standing room only dining room as we all talked over each other and fed the snuffling dogs under the table scraps. I don't think he fell asleep that night knowing who was related to whom. The days were full of Zoom video calls, everyone carving out their own semi-quiet place to turn off their mics in peace. In the afternoons, we fought over Wi-Fi scrappily, me begging the boys to stop playing Fortnite for 1 second so my audiobook could load, and my sister texting her friends incessantly, until everyone had to turn everything on airplane mode because one of the dads had a very important meeting. We would spill into the yard for Capture the Flag tournaments, or be forced out to weed. That house hosted the Great Minecraft War, the In-Home Chopped competition of 2020, the hide-and-seek snitch incident, the Carol on the Highway incident, the highly contested Settlers of Catan game of 2020, and the spinning hammock game, which resulted in my brother bleeding profusely from the head and us saying our last goodbyes before my mom told us to stop being dramatic. He wasn't even granted a hospital trip. That old house holds more of myself in its cracks and baseboards than any other house besides my own. I was lucky enough to scoot out and back up to Pittsburgh before they started renovating it. I was not trapped into sanding hardwood floors or scraping off popcorn ceilings. The last time I was ever in that house was COVID. It was sold without my consent, and the new owners began to defile it immediately, painting over the buttercup siding in real estate white. They will never know the perfect hide-and-seek spots or the precise angle to hold your phone for it to pick up just a tiny bit more signal. They won't remember the number of squid chips boiled over that stove or how the great Minecraft Peace Council of 2020 went down. But that's okay. I will. This is Mary Bartels reporting from the Youth Media Center at SLB Radio. In March of 2020, my dad made it very clear that this was not a vacation, we were not going to travel the nation, and being responsible meant we were going to stay locked in our house until school restarted in 2 weeks. The next morning, almost before I woke up, my brother and mom were in a packed car heading down to Savannah, Georgia. But not me, my dad, and my sister. One fire pit, a whole creation of a recipe book, and 3 days later, my dad, sister, dog, and I were piled into our second car and on the road. Savannah housed two families who we were close enough to that I called them my cousins. But we only really saw one after Savannah told everyone to shelter in place. So when I think about the pandemic, I don't think about sanitizing groceries or homemade pot lid masks. I think about the Denisons. The Denisons' house had a marvelous ensuite that we called Hotel Denison, where the five of us stayed for months. In that suite alone, we had too many adventures to recount. I got sicker than I have ever been in my life and became exiled there. I sprawled pathetically over the couch and watched every episode of The Good Place while eating butter between Ritz crackers. Everyone thought I had COVID, but the test, which was the first one taken by anyone we knew, came back negative. One night, my brother came in later than the rest of us, decided it was too hot, and turned the thermostat to the coldest thing possible. My mom yelled at me in the middle of the night for getting up again and again to get more blankets. My dad said that he had a dream that he was camping on Mount Everest, and when he woke up, he realized it wasn't a dream and it was his reality. A hands-off rule on the thermostat followed that fateful night. The rest of the house, in whose mayhem I gleefully joined after I was freed, was impeccably clean but bursting with too many bodies. 4 adults, 7 kids, 2 dogs, 1 cat, 1 hamster, and our Roomba named Eli, which was one of the essential things my mom brought down from Pennsylvania for some reason, traipsed over and around each other for months. The Denison's oldest daughter brought her Russian boyfriend, whose name was unfortunately also Eli, home for the first time on the same day my carload of the family arrived. He sat in the nearly standing room only dining room as we all talked over each other and fed the snuffling dogs under the table scraps. I don't think he fell asleep that night knowing who was related to whom. The days were full of Zoom video calls. Everyone carving out their own semi-quiet place to turn off their mics in peace. In the afternoons, we fought over Wi-Fi scrappily, me begging the boys to stop playing Fortnite for 1 second so my audiobook could load, and my sister texting her friends incessantly, until everyone had to turn everything on airplane mode because one of the dads had a very important meeting. We would spill into the yard for Capture the Flag tournaments, or be forced out to weed. That house hosted the Great Minecraft War, the In-Home Chopped competition of 2020, the Hide-and-Seek Snitch incident, the Carol on the Highway incident, the highly contested Settlers of Catan game of 2020, and the Spinning Hammock game, which resulted in my brother bleeding profusely from the head and us saying our last goodbyes before my mom told us to stop being dramatic. He wasn't even granted a hospital trip. That old house holds more of myself in its cracks and baseboards than any other house besides my own. I was lucky enough to scoot out and back up to Pittsburgh before they started renovating it. I was not trapped into sanding hardwood floors or scraping off popcorn ceilings. The last time I was ever in that house was COVID. It was sold without my consent, and the new owners began to defile it immediately, painting over the buttercup siding in real estate white. They will never know the perfect hide-and-seek spots or the precise angle to hold your phone for it to pick up just a tiny bit more signal. They won't remember the number of squid chips boiled over that stove or how the great Minecraft Peace Council of 2020 went down. But that's okay. I will. This is Mary Bartels reporting from the Youth Media Center at SLV Radio.
3: 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My eyes round, like big dark grapes sprouting on my face, and my nose is sewn above my mouth like a tiny button.
4: My name is Felix Dreyer. I'm in the 9th grade at City Charter High School, and this is a poem I wrote called Captain. I am a spirit of hopeful opportunity, one whose doubts may damper my sails. Though my crew may have their failures and pouts, I still face the ocean of emotion without losing myself in the commotion. For I am my own captain, and thus for I must contain my failures to thrust forward a new world of pure imagination. This is Felix Dreyer from Youth Express, signing off.
5: 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My sister and I in search of the nearest sample stand, my mom in search of the latest discounts, and my dad, doing whatever dads do in Costco snack aisles. My sister and I would aim to reap the most product from each sample stand, sometimes going three or four times in different disguises. We would exchange jackets and switch hairstyles, shamelessly trooping back to the sample stands in our alter egos, as if the ladies working the stands couldn't see right through our scrappy ponytails and ill-fitting jackets. The process was the same every week, as we cycled through fragrant pesto ravioli, scouting hot Swiss Miss hot chocolate, and crispy brownie brittle. Once we filled our stomachs and Mom filled her cart, our family would regroup at the bustling food court for lunch. Usually our order was a box of piping hot combo pizza with an occasional strawberry vanilla swirl soft serve or soft churro. While waiting for lunch, we'd discuss Mom's latest purchases or our favorite sample stand of the week. The conversation would quickly die out once lunch arrived, the silence only punctuated by the occasional loud sip of water or a conversation from the table beside us. After finishing lunch, we'd file out of Costco, squinting from the piercing bright sunlight that greeted our eyes. My dad would plop on his sunglasses that looked like they came from the dentist's office before starting the engine of the car. Every time I stared out the window, watching the sprawling brick warehouse shrinking in the distance, I would wonder about my next trip the following week. However, the following week turned into the following 2 weeks, which morphed into the following month or two, as I grew older and older with new extracurriculars and commitments to juggle. At the time, I never really dwelled on the meaning of my trips to Costco, or how I'd spend it with my sister at sample stands before gorging on combo pizza. I would never have imagined that my partner in sample crime would migrate across the Atlantic Ocean to the salty shores of Wales, or that combo pizza is now an extinct relic of the past. But now, at the age of 13, I would give anything just to rewind time and go back to that lazy Saturday morning at Costco.
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7: I'm Jill Lanzahauser. I'm from City High, 12th grade, 17, and my poem is just called Me. I am a girl who is envied, a girl loved by many, and a girl that doesn't find herself in any. I love my hair to stretch beneath the earth, my lips huge, but only purpose is for words to exert. Eyes elegant enough to determine worth, but sadly, the perfection of my face sometimes stains my shirt. My body is a brown canvas that imperfections appear, hiding what's over-sexualized sometimes in the things I wear. Since I'm the standard pretty, it's the only thing for which they care, I swear. I wish intentions were clear because not everyone deserves the nice personality I have to share. Beauty is subjective and fragile. It is stemmed as it stands alone in a field of others. Alone in a crowded room, we all know the feeling. But when we feel this, we're not noticed. As opposed to beauty, who is the one that stands out amongst the others, it is against its will and out of its control. Beauty is in the eyes of the beholder, but why can't beauty hold themselves and own themselves?
8: My name is Henry Stahl. I'm in 11th grade, and I'm homeschooled. This is a poem I wrote called Watch the World Walk By. Where is the end, you wonder, on your way to the supposed finish line that is chased with merciless strides abound? As you struggle on without conscious wonder, it occurs to you, eyes up above peer down. Lanky is the man who the eyes belong to. High, he's perched upon his pole, limbs a-sagging with straw. Crank, he explains, is his name, and he tells you how long he's been up there, and everything he's seen, for he can see the whole world from up there high on his pole. Stop and watch the world with me, he proposes. The fields never end, and so you sit with your friend Crank, watching the world walk by. For Youth Express, this is Henry signing off.
9: Hi, my name is Lila Catherine. I attend Taylor Alderdice, and I'm a senior. I'm going to be reading a verbal portrait. Curt smile. She hasn't learned how to give a proper one. Dark brown hair with previously painted streaks peeking out underneath. Melancholy lingers behind skin. Faces are said to hold past. Her hands are open to let go.
10: A place in rural Butler you wouldn't know about. If you venture to the more populous nooks of this town, a crescendo of dirt bikes growling as they tear down dirt roads, their riders with overgrown mullets with a Confederate and Trump 2020 flag in each hand will fill your ears. But here, it is quiet. I remember the day my grandpa and my cousins built this swing set from scratch. Then it wasn't as quiet. My cousins and I ran to the pumpkin patch, ignoring the damp grass that clung to our bare feet, eager to see what pumpkin had our name etched into the premature skin. Here, in this place that now only lives in the past, your senses never grew unstimulated. There was a sizzling of hamburger from the farm past the algae-congealed pond on the grill that harmonized with the persistent hammering of tools on wood that will soon be more than a blueprint, that will be turned russet from the years of perpetual use and then only occasional use. Often, there's a sharp pop of a gun, which only momentarily interrupts our adolescent giggles. But now, it is quiet. With the exception of cows mooing in the pasture past the discarded daisy truck that now holds dust-covered hay, and the occasional litter of kittens, the chirping of birds exclusive to rural places, their notes drifting across the autumn breeze and rattling the trees, and the creaking of the swing. It has been years since we had a pumpkin carving reunion, as my grandparents can't keep up with the bustling of people sprawled in miscellaneous corners of their house, and my sister and I are the only ones who visit semi-frequently. I pump my legs against the chill wind to get the view I desire, committed this routine to memory, just as these birds have their symphony. The swinging back and forth fills my lungs and is dispelled into a plume of steam from my chapped lips. My knuckles are white and have a tension building in them like the steadiness of the beams holding up the swing, and when I see the red barn, I know it's worth it. In the absence of constant appraisal, like suburban trees, these trees have painted themselves every hue of warmth. Plenty of autumns have passed since this swing set has risen. The grass that was once beneath it succumbing to a dusty patch. The absence of dozens of pumpkins in the garden that no longer exist is well observed. But I have learned if you propel yourself against the rural wind, there will always be a red barn and a sea of fire, then laden in snow, and then immersed past recognition in thick foliage, no matter how much has changed.
11: Frick Park, during the last days of summer, is truly unforgettable. I've always known the park, museum, and grounds well, but walking there on my own this time, as I shed the last remnants of summer, introduced me to a part of Frick Park even a local like me doesn't always get to experience. On my trek up the hill into the park, I always pass the Frick Museum and grounds. I see the perfectly manicured rectangular topiary trees. But this time, I can actually see some people sitting around them in chairs, grubbing on the sweet and savory meals from the food trucks lining the parking lot. In the winter, this place is deserted. Last November, I would ride my bike up and take refuge in the warmth of the greenhouse. It was a sort of serene solidarity. As I continue my journey around the area, I enter the actual park part of Frick Park. Trees are scattered everywhere, as if one day, 100 years ago, someone carelessly threw a handful of seeds into bare land, and up sprouted the grandiose foliage which now roam there. I look all around to see the blocks of dirt pushed into the ground to create the barriers which confirm the definite path which I walk on now. The day is beginning to settle down, and there are only a few people brave enough to leave the festivities and the music of the Frick grounds to explore the trails deep into the woods. I walk and walk and walk down the miscellaneous paths in the woods. There are fresh shortcut paths made through certain patches of trees, which tell me that someone was very impatient and did not want to continue down the traditional path laid out in front of them. The sunset is coming, and I can sense it. It looks like someone has put a blanket over the sun, like one does with a lamp, creating reddish streaks over the exhausted sky. My mother always says that my great-grandmother would say, "Red sky at night, sailor's delight." But I often think that it must be such a waste for the sky to be red here, when I rarely ever hear of any sailors or large boats in Pittsburgh, minus the Gateway Clipper, if that even counts. As I continue to let my legs droop down the dirt road, I pass by several different places I could sit and finally read. But someone is either there, or it just doesn't seem like quite the right spot. I finally settle on a bench, plopped right near a small pond. The pond is a murky hunter green, with no signs of life, except my own reflection looking into it. The bench has small patches of lichen on it, like a whale with barnacles. The spot is only a small ways away from the new, old bridge, which collapsed sometime last year. Or maybe the year before that, but remembering its exact timeline doesn't concern me much. I finally take my seat and open my book. I started reading it earlier that month, but I only read it late at night in my bed, or in the form of an audiobook while I painted my nails, or when I was blow-drying my hair. It feels slightly out of place to be reading it here, but I like it. It feels slightly out of place to be here, this far on the path, on my own, at sunset, in a place I've lived my whole life, but haven't really gotten to know until now. But I like it.
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18: This is Jason Earl, age 17, of North Allegheny High School, reporting for Pittsburgh Youth Media. Susan Howard, the Youth Media Director at Pittsburgh Filmmakers, describes filmmaking as a rich and complex process, but she claims her camper's work at the Director's Workshop at the Pittsburgh Center for the Arts is on par with that of the college students she has taught. Through her instruction at the workshop, high school students obtain the fundamental skills of filmmaking while gaining an idea of what the work of a director entails. All of the students have an interest in filmmaking, and most are involved in TV or film clubs in their respective high schools.
0: However, the director's workshop provides them with the opportunity to direct their own videos using modern, efficient video technology, something that is seldom available at the high school level. The students also learn about each role in a crew, behind and in front of the cameras. On Monday, July 27th, the students were preparing their initial projects titled The Man in the Room Video. For this assignment, they were given 40 minutes to complete their filming for a 1-minute video of someone performing a particular action in a room. Before going out and capturing footage, each student made an individual storyboard, sketching and organizing each shot necessary for their videos. As each student had the ability to direct and produce their own short film, they used their peers as the crew to fill other necessary roles. When I visited on Wednesday, July 29th, the students finished up this initial project and proceeded to scout new scene locations for their next assignment, a multiple-person dialogue. As the students searched for unique areas to shoot, Susan described how many movies and television shows deceive audiences by showing a shot of the outside of a home or building and then displaying what the audience believes to be the inside of that building. In reality, the interior scene is shot in a completely different location. One example she referenced was the home in the popular film Napoleon Dynamite, where two different locations are portrayed as one. As the students' solo projects served as an introduction to the basics of filmmaking, the dialogue allows for the use of complex advanced effects. Furthermore, the young directors had the opportunity to work with the actors from another camp at Pittsburgh Center for the Arts, allowing all of the campers to share their talents with each other. Another effective way for young directors to learn how to produce a good video is by viewing movies and analyzing professional work. Students often watch these movies without volume to notice visual aspects that they wouldn't catch when distracted by noise. They express that the symbolism in certain clips is far too difficult to identify while watching normally. Noting the techniques utilized in famous productions has allowed the students to employ newly discovered tactics in their own work. Although Susan is aware that 1 week is not nearly enough time to teach the students everything there is to know about directing, she is confident she has given them the fundamental skills to produce work of their own. She hopes that this truncated version of a college-level course can assist them in their filmmaking endeavors. Similarly, the students are thrilled to gain such valuable experience in directing at such a young age and will carry their knowledge with them in the future. For more Pittsburgh Youth Media stories, visit pghyouthmedia.org, find Pittsburgh Youth Media on Facebook and Twitter, or stay tuned to youthexpress.org. Catch the future.
7: I'm Jill Lanzahauser. I'm from City High at 12th grade, 17, and my poem is just called Me. I am a girl who is envied, a girl loved by many, and a girl that doesn't find herself in any. I love my hair to stretch beneath the earth, my lips huge, but only purpose is for words to exert. Eyes elegant enough to determine worth, but sadly, the perfection of my face sometimes stains my shirt. My body is a brown canvas that imperfections appear, hiding what's over-sexualized sometimes in the things I wear. Since I'm the standard pretty, it's the only thing for which they care, I swear. I wish intentions were clear because not everyone deserves the nice personality I have to share. Beauty is subjective and fragile. It is stemmed as it stands alone in a field of others. Alone in a crowded room, we all know the feeling. But when we feel this, we're not noticed. As opposed to beauty, who is the one that stands out amongst the others, it is against its will and out of its control. Beauty is in the eyes of the beholder, but why can't beauty hold themselves and own themselves?
11: Frick Park, during the last days of summer, is truly unforgettable. I've always known the park, museum, and grounds well, but walking there on my own this time, as I shed the last remnants of summer, introduced me to a part of Frick Park even a local like me doesn't always get to experience. On my trek up the hill into the park, I always pass the Frick Museum and grounds. I see the perfectly manicured rectangular topiary trees, but this time I can actually see some people sitting around them in chairs, grubbing on the sweet and savory meals from the food trucks lining the parking lot. In the winter, this place is deserted. Last November, I would ride my bike up and take refuge in the warmth of the greenhouse. It was a sort of serene solidarity. As I continue my journey around the area, I enter the actual park part of Frick Park. trees are scattered everywhere, as if one day, 100 years ago, someone carelessly threw a handful of seeds into bare land, and up sprouted the grandiose foliage which now roam there. I look all around to see the blocks of dirt pushed into the ground to create the barriers which confirm the definite path which I walk on now. The day is beginning to settle down, and there are only a few people brave enough to leave the festivities and the music of the Frick grounds to explore the trails deep into the woods. I walk and walk and walk down the miscellaneous paths in the woods. There are fresh shortcut paths made through certain patches of trees, which tell me that someone was very impatient and did not want to continue down the traditional path laid out in front of them. The sunset is coming, and I can sense it. It looks like someone has put a blanket over the sun, like one does with a lamp, creating reddish streaks over the exhausted sky. My mother always says that my great-grandmother would say, "Red sky at night, sailor's delight." But I often think that it must be such a waste for the sky to be red here, when I rarely ever hear of any sailors or large boats in Pittsburgh, minus the Gateway Clipper, if that even counts. As I continue to let my legs droop down the dirt road, I pass by several different places I could sit and finally read. But someone is either there, or it just doesn't seem like quite the right spot. I finally settle on a bench, plopped right near a small pond. The pond is a murky hunter green, with no signs of life, except my own reflection looking into it. The bench has small patches of lichen on it, like a whale with barnacles. The spot is only a small ways away from the new, old bridge, which collapsed sometime last year. Or maybe the year before that, but remembering its exact timeline doesn't concern me much. I finally take my seat and open my book. I started reading it earlier that month, but I only read it late at night in my bed, or in the form of an audiobook while I painted my nails, or when I was blow-drying my hair. It feels slightly out of place to be reading it here, but I like it. It feels slightly out of place to be here, this far on the path, on my own, at sunset, in a place I've lived my whole life, but haven't really gotten to know until now. But I like it.
5: Costco, the land of wholesale shopping, free samples, and slices of pizza the size of your head, has always been a strange kind of sanctuary for me. Like clockwork, every Saturday morning, rain or shine, sun or snow, my parents would strap me and my sister into the back seat, driving to our local warehouse, where we would spend an absurd amount of time frolicking through spacious aisles full of neon pool noodles, hair dryers, and colorful light bulbs. Once we arrived in the parking lot, our family of four would branch out into three groups. My sister and I in search of the nearest sample stand, my mom in search of the latest discounts, and my dad, doing whatever dads do in Costco snack aisles. My sister and I would aim to reap the most product from each sample stand, sometimes going three or four times in different disguises. We would exchange jackets and switch hairstyles, shamelessly trooping back to the sample stands in our alter egos, as if the ladies working the stands couldn't see right through our scrappy ponytails and ill-fitting jackets. The process was the same every week, as we cycled through fragrant pesto ravioli, scouting hot Swiss Miss hot chocolate, and crispy brownie brittle. Once we filled our stomachs and Mom filled her cart, our family would regroup at the bustling food court for lunch. Usually our order was a box of piping hot combo pizza with an occasional strawberry vanilla swirl, soft serve, or soft churro. While waiting for lunch, we'd discuss Mom's latest purchases or our favorite sample stand of the week. The conversation would quickly die out once lunch arrived, the silence only punctuated by the occasional loud sip of water or a conversation from the table beside us. After finishing lunch, we'd file out of Costco, squinting from the piercing bright sunlight that greeted our eyes. My dad would plop on his sunglasses that looked like they came from the dentist's office before starting the engine of the car. Every time I stared out the window, watching the sprawling brick warehouse shrinking in the distance, I would wonder about my next trip the following week. However, the following week turned into the following 2 weeks, which morphed into the following month or two as I grew older and older with new extracurriculars and commitments to juggle. At the time, I never really dwelled on the meaning of my trips to Costco or how I'd spend it with my sister at sample stands before gorging on combo pizza. I would never have imagined that my partner in sample crime would migrate across the Atlantic Ocean to the salty shores of Wales, or that combo pizza is now an extinct relic of the past. But now, at the age of 13, I would give anything just to rewind time and go back to that lazy Saturday morning at Costco.
2: In March of 2020, my dad made it very clear that this was not a vacation. We were not going to travel the nation, and being responsible meant we were going to stay locked in our house until school restarted in 2 weeks. The next morning, almost before I woke up, my brother and mom were in a packed car heading down to Savannah, Georgia. But not me, my dad, and my sister. One fire pit, a whole creation of a recipe book, and 3 days later, my dad, sister, dog, and I were piled into our second car and on the road. Savannah housed two families who we were close enough to that I called them my cousins. But we only really saw one after Savannah told everyone to shelter in place. So when I think about the pandemic, I don't think about sanitizing groceries or homemade pot lid masks. I think about the Denisons. The Denisons' house had a marvelous ensuite that we called Hotel Denison, where the five of us stayed for months. In that suite alone, we had too many adventures to recount. I got sicker than I have ever been in my life and became exiled there. I sprawled pathetically over the couch and watched every episode of The Good Place while eating butter between Ritz crackers. Everyone thought I had COVID, but the test, which was the first one taken by anyone we knew, came back negative. One night, my brother came in later than the rest of us, decided it was too hot, and turned the thermostat to the coldest thing possible. My mom yelled at me in the middle of the night for getting up again and again to get more blankets. My dad said that he had a dream that he was camping on Mount Everest, and when he woke up, he realized it wasn't a dream and it was his reality. A hands-off rule on the thermostat followed that fateful night. The rest of the house, in whose mayhem I gleefully joined after I was freed, was impeccably clean but bursting with too many bodies. 4 adults, 7 kids, 2 dogs, 1 cat, 1 hamster, and our Roomba named Eli, which was one of the essential things my mom brought down from Pennsylvania for some reason, traipsed over and around each other for months. The Denison's oldest daughter brought her Russian boyfriend, whose name was unfortunately also Eli, home for the first time on the same day my carload of the family arrived. He sat in the nearly standing room only dining room as we all talked over each other and fed the snuffling dogs under the table scraps. I don't think he fell asleep that night knowing who was related to whom. The days were full of Zoom video calls, everyone carving out their own semi-quiet place to turn off their mics in peace. In the afternoons, we fought over Wi-Fi scrappily, me begging the boys to stop playing Fortnite for 1 second so my audiobook could load, and my sister texting her friends incessantly, until everyone had to turn everything on airplane mode because one of the dads had a very important meeting. We would spill into the yard for capture the flag tournaments, or be forced out to weed. That house hosted the Great Minecraft War, the in-home chopped competition of 2020, the hide-and-seek snitch incident, the Carol on the Highway incident, the highly contested Settlers of Catan game of 2020, and the spinning hammock game which resulted in my brother bleeding profusely from the head and us saying our last goodbyes before my mom told us to stop being dramatic. He wasn't even granted a hospital trip. That old house holds more of myself in its cracks and baseboards than any other house besides my own.
19: I was lucky enough to scoot out and back up to Pittsburgh before they started renovating it. I was not trapped into sanding hardwood floors or scraping off popcorn ceilings. The last time I was ever in that house was COVID. It was sold without my consent, and the new owners began to defile it immediately, painting over the buttercup siding in real estate white. They will never know the perfect hide-and-seek spots or the precise angle to hold your phone for it to pick up just a tiny bit more signal. They won't remember the number of squid chips boiled over that stove or how the great Minecraft Peace Council of 2020 went down. But that's okay. I will. This is Mary Bartels reporting from the Youth Media Center at SLB Radio.
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9: Hi, my name is Lila Catherine. I attend Taylor Alderdice, and I'm a senior. I will be reading a poem I wrote, entitled Fragility. Limping duck meets the wrong stranger. Gunshots, seconds he's gone. Ant crawls from grass onto blanket, crushed by dirty fingers. His tombstone is a tea cookie. Chicken lied on a dining room table, legs declared drumsticks. Their bones, remains and all, thrown away. When have we become so apathetic to a gift only promised once?
21: Hi, my name is Lila. I'm a senior at Taylor Alderdice, and this is a poem I wrote called Product of My Time. I am a product of my time. I am also a terribly inefficient time traveler. I am an example of eccentricity in each reality, and I am the biggest proponent of the only constant, change. I go forward and backward, forward and backward, but mainly forward. For Youth Express, this is Lila, signing off.
8: My name is Henry Stahl. I'm in 11th grade, and I'm homeschooled. This is a poem I wrote called Watch the World Walk By. Where is the end, you wonder, on your way to the supposed finish line that is chased with merciless strides abound? As you struggle on without conscious wonder, it occurs to you, eyes up above peer down. Lanky is the man who the eyes belong to. High, he's perched upon his pole, limbs a-sagging with straw. Crank, he explains, is his name, and he tells you how long he's been up there, and everything he's seen, for he can see the whole world from up there high on his pole. Stop and watch the world with me, he proposes. The fields never end, and so you sit with your friend Crank, watching the world walk by. For Youth Express, this is Henry signing off.
11: Frick Park, during the last days of summer, is truly unforgettable. I've always known the park, museum, and grounds well, but walking there on my own this time, as I shed the last remnants of summer, introduced me to a part of Frick Park even a local like me doesn't always get to experience. On my trek up the hill into the park, I always pass the Frick Museum and grounds. I see the perfectly manicured rectangular topiary trees, but this time I can actually see some people sitting around them in chairs, grubbing on the sweet and savory meals from the food trucks lining the parking lot. In the winter, this place is deserted. Last November, I would ride my bike up and take refuge in the warmth of the greenhouse. It was a sort of serene solidarity. As I continue my journey around the area, I enter the actual park part of Frick Park. Trees are scattered everywhere, as if one day, 100 years ago, someone carelessly threw a handful of seeds into bare land, and up sprouted the grandiose foliage which now roam there. I look all around to see the blocks of dirt pushed into the ground to create the barriers which confirm the definite path which I walk on now. The day is beginning to settle down, and there are only a few people brave enough to leave the festivities and the music of the Frick grounds to explore the trails deep into the woods. I walk and walk and walk down the miscellaneous paths in the woods. There are fresh shortcut paths made through certain patches of trees, which tell me that someone was very impatient and did not want to continue down the traditional path laid out in front of them. The sunset is coming, and I can sense it. It looks like someone has put a blanket over the sun, like one does with a lamp, creating reddish streaks over the exhausted sky. My mother always says that my great-grandmother would say, "Red sky at night, sailor's delight." But I often think that it must be such a waste for the sky to be red here, when I rarely ever hear of any sailors or large boats in Pittsburgh, minus the Gateway Clipper, if that even counts. As I continue to let my legs droop down the dirt road, I pass by several different places I could sit and finally read. But someone is either there, or it just doesn't seem like quite the right spot. I finally settle on a bench, plopped right near a small pond. The pond is a murky hunter green, with no signs of life, except my own reflection looking into it. The bench has small patches of lichen on it, like a whale with barnacles. The spot is only a small ways away from the new, old bridge, which collapsed sometime last year. Or maybe the year before that, but remembering its exact timeline doesn't concern me much. I finally take my seat and open my book. I started reading it earlier that month, but I only read it late at night in my bed, or in the form of an audiobook while I painted my nails, or when I was blow-drying my hair. It feels slightly out of place to be reading it here, but I like it. It feels slightly out of place to be here, this far on the path, on my own, at sunset, in a place I've lived my whole life, but haven't really gotten to know until now. But I like it.
1: The sound of the ocean greets you as you near, and the squawk of seagulls follows soon after. The sun bears down on you, not unpleasantly, but it's certainly more than you're used to in rainy Pittsburgh. The beach burns as you walk on it, and the wind pelts you with sand. The sound of children's laughs and too loud music are welcomed here. At the boardwalk, you're overwhelmed by the smells of the different food vendors. Popping popcorn, the vendors throw kernels to a flock of pigeons. Crowds wait in line for too sour lemonade and too sweet cotton candy. Conversations mingle with the music that changes from store to store. The fudge store plays soft jazz and always seems to be empty. The crystal shop echoes with chimes and always smells of incense. The candle store, my favorite, is lit by mosaic lamps and the flicker of flame. You stop at the reptile zoo before turning in for the night, and watch guests gasp in awe at the largest crocodile in the States. Exotic birds are heard calling to each other throughout the park, and you jump at the sound of a parrot saying hello as you pass. At the hotel, it is quiet. The slow splashing of the pool at night and the white foamy ocean waves lull you to sleep, and the warm sea breeze protects you from the cold of night.
3: In March of 2020, my dad made it very clear that this was not a vacation. We were not going to travel the nation, and being responsible meant we were going to stay locked in our house until school restarted in 2 weeks. The next morning, almost before I woke up, my brother and mom were in a packed car heading down to Savannah, Georgia. But not me, my dad, and my sister. One fire pit, a whole creation of a recipe book, and 3 days later, my dad, sister, dog, and I were piled into our second car and on the road. Savannah housed two families who we were close enough to that I called them my cousins, but we only really saw one after Savannah told everyone to shelter in place. So when I think about the pandemic, I don't think about sanitizing groceries or homemade pot lid masks. I think about the Denisons. The Denisons' house had a marvelous ensuite that we called Hotel Denison, where the five of us stayed for months. In that suite alone, we had too many adventures to recount. I got sicker than I have ever been in my life and became exiled there. I sprawled pathetically over the couch and watched every episode of The Good Place while eating butter between Ritz crackers.
19: Everyone thought I had COVID, but the test, which was the first one taken by anyone we knew, came back negative. One night, my brother came in later than the rest of us, decided it was too hot, and turned the thermostat to the coldest thing possible. My mom yelled at me in the middle of the night for getting up again and again to get more blankets. My dad said that he had a dream that he was camping on Mount Everest, and when he woke up, he realized it wasn't a dream and it was his reality. A hands-off rule on the thermostat followed that fateful night. The rest of the house, in whose mayhem I gleefully joined after I was freed, was impeccably clean but bursting with too many bodies. 4 adults, 7 kids, 2 dogs, 1 cat, 1 hamster, and our Roomba named Eli, which was one of the essential things my mom brought down from Pennsylvania for some reason, traipsed over and around each other for months. The Denisons' oldest daughter brought her Russian boyfriend, whose name was unfortunately also Eli, home for the first time on the same day my carload of the family arrived. He sat in the nearly standing room only dining room as we all talked over each other and fed the snuffling dogs under the table scraps. I don't think he fell asleep that night knowing who was related to whom. The days were full of Zoom video calls, everyone carving out their own semi-quiet place to turn off their mics in peace. In the afternoons, we fought over Wi-Fi scrappily, me begging the boys to stop playing Fortnite for 1 second so my audiobook could load, and my sister texting her friends incessantly, until everyone had to turn everything on airplane mode because one of the dads had a very important meeting. We would spill into the yard for capture the flag tournaments, or be forced out to weed. That house hosted the Great Minecraft War, the in-home chopped competition of 2020, the hide-and-seek snitch incident, the Carol on the Highway incident, the highly contested Settlers of Catan game of 2020, and the spinning hammock game which resulted in my brother bleeding profusely from the head and us saying our last goodbyes before my mom told us to stop being dramatic. He wasn't even granted a hospital trip. That old house holds more of myself in its cracks and baseboards than any other house besides my own. I was lucky enough to scoot out and back up to Pittsburgh before they started renovating it. I was not trapped into sanding hardwood floors or scraping off popcorn ceilings. The last time I was ever in that house was COVID. It was sold without my consent, and the new owners began to defile it immediately, painting over the buttercup siding in real estate white. They will never know the perfect hide-and-seek spots or the precise angle to hold your phone for it to pick up just a tiny bit more signal. They won't remember the number of squid chips boiled over that stove, or how the Great Minecraft Peace Council of 2020 went down. But that's okay. I will. This is Mary Bartels reporting from the Youth Media Center at SLB Radio. In March of 2020, my dad made it very clear that this was not a vacation, we were not going to travel the nation, and being responsible meant we were going to stay locked in our house until school restarted in 2 weeks. The next morning, almost before I woke up, my brother and mom were in a packed car heading down to Savannah, Georgia. But not me, my dad, and my sister. One fire pit, a whole creation of a recipe book, and 3 days later, my dad, sister, dog, and I were piled into our second car and on the road. Savannah housed 2 families who we were close enough to that I called them my cousins. But we only really saw one after Savannah told everyone to shelter in place. So when I think about the pandemic, I don't think about sanitizing groceries or homemade pot lid masks. I think about the Denisons. The Denisons' house had a marvelous ensuite that we called Hotel Denison, where the 5 of us stayed for months. In that suite alone, we had too many adventures to recount. I got sicker than I have ever been in my life and became exiled there. I sprawled pathetically over the couch and watched every episode of The Good Place while eating butter between Ritz crackers. Everyone thought I had COVID, but the test, which was the first one taken by anyone we knew, came back negative. One night, my brother came in later than the rest of us, decided it was too hot, and turned the thermostat to the coldest thing possible. My mom yelled at me in the middle of the night for getting up again and again to get more blankets. My dad said that he had a dream that he was camping on Mount Everest, and when he woke up, he realized it wasn't a dream and it was his reality. A hands-off rule on the thermostat.

0: He sat in the nearly standing room only dining room as we all talked over each other and fed the snuffling dogs under the table scraps. I don't think he fell asleep that night knowing who was related to whom. The days were full of Zoom video calls, everyone carving out their own semi-quiet place to turn off their mics in peace. In the afternoons, we fought over Wi-Fi scrappily, me begging the boys to stop playing Fortnite for 1 second so my audiobook could load, and my sister texting her friends incessantly, until everyone had to turn everything on airplane mode because one of the dads had a very important meeting. We would spill into the yard for Capture the Flag tournaments, or be forced out to weed. That house hosted the Great Minecraft War, the In-Home Chopped competition of 2020, the hide-and-seek snitch incident, the Carol on the Highway incident, the highly contested Settlers of Catan game of 2020, and the spinning hammock game which resulted in my brother bleeding profusely from the head and us saying our last goodbyes before my mom told us to stop being dramatic. He wasn't even granted a hospital trip. That old house holds more of myself in its cracks and baseboards than any other house besides my own. I was lucky enough to scoot out and back up to Pittsburgh before they started renovating it. I was not trapped into sanding hardwood floors or scraping off popcorn ceilings. The last time I was ever in that house was COVID. It was sold without my consent, and the new owners began to defile it immediately, painting over the buttercup siding in real estate white. They will never know the perfect hide-and-seek spots or the precise angle to hold your phone for it to pick up just a tiny bit more signal. They won't remember the number of squid chips boiled over that stove or how the Great Minecraft Peace Council of 2020 went down. But that's okay. I will. This is Mary Bartels reporting from the Youth Media Center at SLB Radio.
1: 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My hair is long, like a chocolate fountain flowing from my scalp. My eyes round, like big dark grapes sprouting on my face. And my nose is sewn above my mouth like a tiny button.
2: 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Like clockwork, every Saturday morning, rain or shine, sun or snow, my parents would strap me and my sister into the back seat, driving to our local warehouse, where we would spend an absurd amount of time frolicking through spacious aisles full of neon pool noodles, hair dryers, and colorful light bulbs. Once we arrived in the parking lot, our family of four would branch out into three groups. My sister and I in search of the nearest sample stand, my mom in search of the latest discounts, and my dad, doing whatever dads do in Costco snack aisles. My sister and I would aim to reap the most product from each sample stand, sometimes going three or four times in different disguises. We would exchange jackets and switch hairstyles, shamelessly trooping back to the sample stands in our alter egos, as if the ladies working the stands couldn't see right through our scrappy ponytails and ill-fitting jackets. The process was the same every week, as we cycled through fragrant pesto ravioli, scouting hot Swiss Miss hot chocolate, and crispy brownie brittle. Once we filled our stomachs and Mom filled her cart, our family would regroup at the bustling food court for lunch. Usually our order was a box of piping hot combo pizza with an occasional strawberry vanilla swirl, soft serve, or soft churro. While waiting for lunch, we'd discuss Mom's latest purchases or our favorite sample stand of the week. The conversation would quickly die out once lunch arrived, the silence only punctuated by the occasional loud sip of water or a conversation from the table beside us. After finishing lunch, we'd file out of Costco, squinting from the piercing bright sunlight that greeted our eyes. My dad would plop on his sunglasses that looked like they came from the dentist's office before starting the engine of the car. Every time I stared out the window, watching the sprawling brick warehouse shrinking in the distance, I would wonder about my next trip the following week. However, the following week turned into the following 2 weeks, which morphed into the following month or two as I grew older and older with new extracurriculars and commitments to juggle. At the time, I never really dwelled on the meaning of my trips to Costco or how I'd spend it with my sister at sample stands before gorging on combo pizza. I would never have imagined that my partner in sample crime would migrate across the Atlantic Ocean to the salty shores of Wales

0: or that combo pizza is now an extinct relic of the past. But now, at the age of 13, I would give anything just to rewind time and go back to that lazy Saturday morning at Costco.
1: The sound of the ocean greets you as you near, and the squawk of seagulls follows soon after. The sun bears down on you, not unpleasantly, but it's certainly more than you're used to in rainy Pittsburgh. The beach burns as you walk on it, and the wind pelts you with sand. The sound of children's laughs and too loud music are welcomed here. At the boardwalk, you're overwhelmed by the smells of the different food vendors. Popping popcorn, the vendors throw kernels to a flock of pigeons. Crowds wait in line for too sour lemonade and too sweet cotton candy. Conversations mingle with the music that changes from store to store. The fudge store plays soft jazz and always seems to be empty. The crystal shop echoes with chimes and always smells of incense. The candle store, my favorite, is lit by mosaic lamps and the flicker of flame. You stop at the reptile zoo before turning in for the night and watch guests gasp in awe at the largest crocodile in the States. Exotic birds are heard calling to each other throughout the park, and you jump at the sound of a parrot saying hello as you pass. At the hotel, it is quiet. The slow splashing of the pool at night and the white foamy ocean waves lull you to sleep, and the warm sea breeze protects you from the cold of night.
2: Frick Park, during the last days of summer, is truly unforgettable. I've always known the park, museum, and grounds well, but walking there on my own this time, as I shed the last remnants of summer, introduced me to a part of Frick Park even a local like me doesn't always get to experience. On my trek up the hill into the park, I always pass the Frick Museum and grounds. I see the perfectly manicured rectangular topiary trees, but this time I can actually see some people sitting around them in chairs, grubbing on the sweet and savory meals from the food trucks lining the parking lot. In the winter, this place is deserted. Last November, I would ride my bike up and take refuge in the warmth of the greenhouse. It was a sort of serene solidarity. As I continue my journey around the area, I enter the actual park part of Frick Park. Trees are scattered everywhere, as if one day, 100 years ago, someone carelessly threw a handful of seeds into bare land and up sprouted the grandiose foliage which now roam there. I look all around to see the blocks of dirt pushed into the ground to create the barriers which confirm the definite path which I walk on now. The day is beginning to settle down, and there are only a few people brave enough to leave the festivities and the music of the Frick grounds to explore the trails deep into the woods. I walk and walk and walk down the miscellaneous paths in the woods. There are fresh shortcut paths made through certain patches of trees, which tell me that someone was very impatient and did not want to continue down the traditional path laid out in front of them. The sunset is coming, and I can sense it. It looks like someone has put a blanket over the sun, like one does with a lamp, creating reddish streaks over the exhausted sky. My mother always says that my great-grandmother would say, "Red sky at night, sailor's delight." But I often think that it must be such a waste for the sky to be red here, when I rarely ever hear of any sailors or large boats in Pittsburgh, minus the Gateway Clipper, if that even counts. As I continue to let my legs droop down the dirt road, I pass by several different places I could sit and finally read. But someone is either there, or it just doesn't seem like quite the right spot. I finally settle on a bench, plopped right near a small pond. The pond is a murky hunter green, with no signs of life, except my own reflection looking into it. The bench has small patches of lichen on it, like a whale with barnacles. the spot is only a small ways away from the new old bridge, which collapsed sometime last year. Or maybe the year before that, but remembering its exact timeline doesn't concern me much. I finally take my seat and open my book. I started reading it earlier that month, but I only read it late at night in my bed, or in the form of an audiobook while I painted my nails, or when I was blow-drying my hair. It feels slightly out of place to be reading it here, but I like it. It feels slightly out of place to be here, this far on the path, on my own, at sunset, in a place I've lived my whole life, but haven't really gotten to know until now. But I like it.
3: Hi, my name is Lila Catherine. I attend Taylor Alderdice, and I'm a senior. I'm going to be reading A Verbal Portrait. Kurt's smile. She hasn't learned how to give a proper one. Dark brown hair with previously painted streaks peeking out underneath. Melancholy lingers behind skin. Faces are said to hold past. Her hands are open to let go.
2: Frick Park, during the last days of summer, is truly unforgettable. I've always known the park, museum, and grounds well, but walking there on my own this time, as I shed the last remnants of summer, introduced me to a part of Frick Park even a local like me doesn't always get to experience. On my trek up the hill into the park, I always pass the Frick Museum and grounds. I see the perfectly manicured rectangular topiary trees, but this time I can actually see some people sitting around them in chairs, grubbing on the sweet and savory meals from the food trucks lining the parking lot. In the winter, this place is deserted. Last November, I would ride my bike up and take refuge in the warmth of the greenhouse. It was a sort of serene solidarity. As I continue my journey around the area, I enter the actual park part of Frick Park. Trees are scattered everywhere, as if one day, 100 years ago, someone carelessly threw a handful of seeds into bare land, and up sprouted the grandiose foliage which now roam there. I look all around to see the blocks of dirt pushed into the ground to create barriers which confirm the definite path which I walk on now. The day is beginning to settle down, and there are only a few people brave enough to leave the festivities and the music of the Frick grounds to explore the trails deep into the woods. I walk and walk and walk down the miscellaneous paths in the woods. There are fresh shortcut paths made through certain patches of trees, which tell me that someone was very impatient and did not want to continue down the traditional path laid out in front of them. The sunset is coming, and I can sense it. It looks like someone has put a blanket over the sun, like one does with a lamp, creating reddish streaks over the exhausted sky. My mother always says that my great-grandmother would say, "Red sky at night, sailor's delight." But I often think that it must be such a waste for the sky to be red here, when I rarely ever hear of any sailors or large boats in Pittsburgh, minus the Gateway Clipper, if that even counts. As I continue to let my legs droop down the dirt road, I pass by several different places I could sit and finally read. But someone is either there, or it just doesn't seem like quite the right spot. I finally settle on a bench, plopped right near a small pond. The pond is a murky hunter green, with no signs of life, except my own reflection looking into it. The bench has small patches of lichen on it, like a whale with barnacles. The spot is only a small ways away from the new, old bridge, which collapsed sometime last year. Or maybe the year before that, but remembering its exact timeline doesn't concern me much. I finally take my seat and open my book. I started reading it earlier that month, but I only read it late at night in my bed, or in the form of an audiobook while I painted my nails, or when I was blow-drying my hair. It feels slightly out of place to be reading it here, but I like it. It feels slightly out of place to be here, this far on the path, on my own, at sunset, in a place I've lived my whole life, but haven't really gotten to know until now. But I like it. Frick Park, during the last days of summer, is truly unforgettable. I've always known the park, museum, and grounds well, but walking there on my own this time, as I shed the last remnants of summer, introduced me to a part of Frick Park even a local like me doesn't always get to experience. On my trek up the hill into the park, I always pass the Frick Museum and grounds. I see the perfectly manicured rectangular topiary trees, but this time I can actually see some people sitting around them in chairs, grubbing on the sweet and savory meals from the food trucks lining the parking lot. In the winter, this place is deserted. Last November, I would ride my bike up and take refuge in the warmth of the greenhouse. It was a sort of serene solidarity. As I continue my journey around the area, I enter the actual park part of Frick Park. Trees are scattered everywhere, as if one day, 100 years ago, someone carelessly threw a handful of seeds into bare land, and up sprouted the grandiose foliage which now roam there. I look all around to see the blocks of dirt pushed into the ground to create the barriers which confirm the definite path which I walk on now. The day is beginning to settle down, and there are only a few people brave enough to leave the festivities and the music of the Frick grounds to explore the trails deep into the woods. I walk and walk and walk down the miscellaneous paths in the woods. There are fresh shortcut paths made through certain patches of trees, which tell me that someone was very impatient and did not want to continue down the traditional path laid out in front of them. The sunset is coming, and I can sense it. It looks like someone has put a blanket over the sun, like one does with a lamp, creating reddish streaks over the exhausted sky. My mother always says that my great-grandmother would say, "Red sky at night, sailor's delight," but I often think that it must be such a waste for the sky to be red here. When I rarely ever hear of any sailors or large boats in Pittsburgh, minus the Gateway Clipper, if that even counts. As I continue to let my legs droop down the dirt road, I pass by several different places I could sit and finally read. But someone is either there, or it just doesn't seem like quite the right spot. I finally settle on a bench, plopped right near a small pond. The pond is a murky hunter green, with no signs of life, except my own reflection looking into it. The bench has small patches of lichen on it, like a whale with barnacles. The spot is only a small ways away from the new, old bridge, which collapsed sometime last year. Or maybe the year before that, but remembering its exact timeline doesn't concern me much. I finally take my seat and open my book. I started reading it earlier that month, but I only read it late at night in my bed, or in the form of an audiobook while I painted my nails, or when I was blow-drying my hair. It feels slightly out of place to be reading it here, but I like it. It feels slightly out of place to be here, this far on the path, on my own, at sunset, in a place I've lived my whole life, but haven't really gotten to know until now. But I like it.
4: In March of 2020, my dad made it very clear that this was not a vacation, we were not going to travel the nation, and being responsible meant we were going to stay locked in our house until school restarted in 2 weeks. The next morning, almost before I woke up, my brother and mom were in a packed car heading down to Savannah, Georgia. But not me, my dad, and my sister. One fire pit, a whole creation of a recipe book, and 3 days later, my dad, sister, dog, and I were piled into our second car and on the road. Savannah housed two families who we were close enough to that I called them my cousins, but we only really saw one after Savannah told everyone to shelter in place. So when I think about the pandemic, I don't think about sanitizing groceries or homemade pot lid masks. I think about the Denisons. The Denisons' house had a marvelous ensuite that we called Hotel Denison, where the five of us stayed for months. In that suite alone, we had too many adventures to recount. I got sicker than I have ever been in my life and became exiled there. I sprawled pathetically over the couch and watched every episode of The Good Place while eating butter between Ritz crackers. Everyone thought I had COVID, but the test, which was the first one taken by anyone we knew, came back negative. One night, my brother came in later than the rest of us, decided it was too hot, and turned the thermostat to the coldest thing possible. My mom yelled at me in the middle of the night for getting up again and again to get more blankets. My dad said that he had a dream that he was camping on Mount Everest, and when he woke up, he realized it wasn't a dream and it was his reality. A hands-off rule on the thermostat followed that fateful night. The rest of the house, in whose mayhem I gleefully joined after I was freed, was impeccably clean but bursting with too many bodies. 4 adults, 7 kids, 2 dogs, 1 cat, 1 hamster, and our Roomba named Eli, which was one of the essential things my mom brought down from Pennsylvania for some reason, traipsed over and around each other for months. The Denison's oldest daughter brought her Russian boyfriend, whose name was unfortunately also Eli, home for the first time on the same day my carload of the family arrived. He sat in the nearly standing room only dining room as we all talked over each other and fed the snuffling dogs under the table scraps. I don't think he fell asleep that night knowing who was related to whom. The days were full of Zoom video calls, everyone carving out their own semi-quiet place to turn off their mics in peace. In the afternoons, we fought over Wi-Fi scrappily, me begging the boys to stop playing Fortnite for 1 second so my audiobook could load, and my sister texting her friends incessantly, until everyone had to turn everything on airplane mode because one of the dads had a very important meeting. We would spill into the yard for Capture the Flag tournaments, or be forced out to weed. That house hosted the Great Minecraft War, the In-Home Chopped competition of 2020, the hide-and-seek snitch incident, the Carol on the Highway incident, the highly contested Settlers of Catan game of 2020, and the spinning hammock game, which resulted in my brother bleeding profusely from the head and us saying our last goodbyes before my mom told us to stop being dramatic. He wasn't even granted a hospital trip. That old house holds more of myself in its cracks and baseboards than any other house besides my own. I was lucky enough to scoot out and back up to Pittsburgh before they started renovating it. I was not trapped into sanding hardwood floors or scraping off popcorn ceilings. The last time I was ever in that house was COVID. It was sold without my consent, and the new owners began to defile it immediately, painting over the buttercup siding in real estate white. They will never know the perfect hide-and-seek spots or the precise angle to hold your phone for it to pick up just a tiny bit more signal. They won't remember the number of squid chips boiled over that stove or how the Great Minecraft Peace Council of 2020 went down. But that's okay. I will. This is Mary Bartels reporting from the Youth Media Center at SLB Radio.
5: My name is Layla Dukes. I'm in 9th grade at Pittsburgh Kappa 6 through 12, and this is a poem I wrote called 6 in 1. L-A-Y-L-A-H, that is me. Loving as anyone or anything you've ever seen. Ashamed of the decisions that has birthed the new life ahead, yet grateful for the lessons glued inside my head. L-A-Y-L-A-H, that is me. Learning to navigate the system that is built against myself, also learning to drive my car of life to the destination of hope, peace, where the tide is calm, my heart is healed, and my spirit is willing. For Youth Express, this is Layla signing off.
3: Hi, my name is Lila Catherine. I attend Taylor Alderdice, and I'm a senior. I'm going to be reading A Verbal Portrait. Curt smile. She hasn't learned how to give a proper one. Dark brown hair with previously painted streaks peeking out underneath. Melancholy lingers behind skin. Faces are said to hold past. Her hands are open to let go.
6: My name is Henry Stahl. I'm in 11th grade, and I'm homeschooled. This is a poem I wrote called Watch the World Walk By. Where is the end, you wonder, on your way to the supposed finish line that is chased with merciless strides abound? As you struggle on without conscious wonder, it occurs to you, eyes up above peer down. Lanky is the man who the eyes belong to. High, he's perched upon his pole, limbs a-sagging with straw. Crank, he explains, is his name, and he tells you how long he's been up there, and everything he's seen. For he can see the whole world from up there high on his pole. Stop and watch the world with me, he proposes. The fields never end, and so you sit with your friend Crank, watching the world walk by. For Youth Express, this is Henry signing off.
7: My name is Felix Dreyer. I'm in the 9th grade at City Charter High School, and this is a poem I wrote called Captain. I am a spirit of hopeful opportunity, one whose doubts may damper my sails. Though my crew may have their failures and pouts, I still face the ocean of emotion without losing myself in the commotion. For I am my own captain, and thus for I must contain my failures to thrust forward a new world of pure imagination. This is Felix Dreyer from Youth Express signing off.
4: In March of 2020, my dad made it very clear that this was not a vacation. We were not going to travel the nation, and being responsible meant we were going to stay locked in our house until school restarted in 2 weeks. The next morning, almost before I woke up, my brother and mom were in a packed car heading down to Savannah, Georgia. But not me, my dad, and my sister. One fire pit, a whole creation of a recipe book, and 3 days later, my dad, sister, dog, and I were piled into our second car and on the road. Savannah housed two families who we were close enough to that I called them my cousins, but we only really saw one after Savannah told everyone to shelter in place. So when I think about the pandemic, I don't think about sanitizing groceries or homemade pot lid masks. I think about the Denisons. The Denisons' house had a marvelous ensuite that we called Hotel Denison, where the five of us stayed for months. In that suite alone, we had too many adventures to recount. I got sicker than I have ever been in my life and became exiled there. I sprawled pathetically over the couch and watched every episode of The Good Place while eating butter between Ritz crackers. Everyone thought I had COVID, but the test, which was the first one taken by anyone we knew, came back negative. One night, my brother came in later than the rest of us, decided it was too hot, and turned the thermostat to the coldest thing possible. My mom yelled at me in the middle of the night for getting up again and again to get more blankets. My dad said that he had a dream that he was camping on Mount Everest, and when he woke up, he realized it wasn't a dream, and it was his reality. A hands-off rule on the thermostat followed that fateful night. The rest of the house, in whose mayhem I gleefully joined after I was freed, was impeccably clean but bursting with too many bodies. 4 adults, 7 kids, 2 dogs, 1 cat, 1 hamster, and our Roomba named Eli, which was one of the essential things my mom brought down from Pennsylvania for some reason, traipsed over and around each other for months. The Denison's oldest daughter brought her Russian boyfriend, whose name was unfortunately also Eli, home for the first time on the same day my carload of the family arrived. He sat in the nearly standing room only dining room as we all talked over each other and fed the snuffling dogs under the table scraps. I don't think he fell asleep that night knowing who was related to whom. The days were full of Zoom video calls, everyone carving out their own semi-quiet place to turn off their mics in peace. In the afternoons, we fought over Wi-Fi scrappily, me begging the boys to stop playing Fortnite for 1 second so my audiobook could load, and my sister texting her friends incessantly, until everyone had to turn everything on airplane mode because one of the dads had a very important meeting. We would spill into the yard for Capture the Flag tournaments, or be forced out to weed. That house hosted the Great Minecraft War, the In-Home Chopped competition of 2020, the Hide-and-Seek Snitch incident, the Carol on the Highway incident, the highly contested Settlers of Catan game of 2020, and the spinning hammock game, which resulted in my brother bleeding profusely from the head and us saying our last goodbyes before my mom told us to stop being dramatic. He wasn't even granted a hospital trip. That old house holds more of myself and its cracks and baseboards than any other house besides my own. I was lucky enough to scoot out and back up to Pittsburgh before they started renovating it. I was not trapped into sanding hardwood floors or scraping off popcorn ceilings. The last time I was ever in that house was COVID. It was sold without my consent, and the new owners began to defile it immediately, painting over the buttercup siding in real estate white. They will never know the perfect hide-and-seek spots or the precise angle to hold your phone for it to pick up just a tiny bit more signal. They won't remember the number of squid chips boiled over that stove or how the great Minecraft Peace Council of 2020 went down. But that's okay. I will. This is Mary Bartels reporting from the Youth Media Center at SLB Radio.
3: Hi, my name is Lila Catherine. I attend Taylor Alderdice, and I'm a senior. I'm going to be reading a verbal portrait. Curt smile. She hasn't learned how to give a proper one. Dark brown hair with previously painted streaks peeking out underneath. Melancholy lingers behind skin. Faces are set to hold past. Her hands are open to let go.
8: I'm Jillian Sahauser. I'm from City High, 12th grade, 17. And my poem is just called Me. I am a girl who is envied, a girl loved by many, and a girl that doesn't find herself in any. I love my hair to stretch beneath the earth, my lips huge, but only purpose is for words to exert. Eyes elegant enough to determine worth, but sadly, the perfection of my face sometimes stains my shirt. My body is a brown canvas that imperfections appear, hiding what's over-sexualized sometimes in the things I wear. Since I'm the standard pretty, it's the only thing for which they care, I swear. I wish intentions were clear because not everyone deserves the nice personality I have to share. Beauty is subjective and fragile. It is stemmed as it stands alone in a field of others. Alone in a crowded room, we all know the feeling. But when we feel this, we're not noticed. As opposed to beauty, who is the one that stands out amongst the others, it is against its will and out of its control. Beauty is in the eyes of the beholder, but why can't beauty hold themselves and own themselves?
6: My name is Henry Stahl. I'm in 11th grade, and I'm homeschooled. This is a poem I wrote called Watch the World Walk By. Where is the end, you wonder, on your way to the supposed finish line that is chased with merciless strides abound? As you struggle on without conscious wonder, it occurs to you, eyes up above peer down. Lanky is the man who the eyes belong to. High, he's perched upon his pole, limbs a-sagging with straw. Crank, he explains, is his name, and he tells you how long he's been up there, and everything he's seen, for he can see the whole world from up there high on his pole. Stop and watch the world with me, he proposes. The fields never end, and so you sit with your friend Crank, watching the world walk by. For Youth Express, this is Henry signing off.
8: I'm Jillian Sahauser. I'm from City High, 12th grade, 17, and my poem is just called Me. I am a girl who is envied, a girl loved by many, and a girl that doesn't find herself in any. I love my hair to stretch beneath the earth, my lips huge, but only purpose is for words to exert. Eyes elegant enough to determine worth, but sadly, the perfection of my face sometimes stains my shirt. My body is a brown canvas that imperfections appear, hiding what's over-sexualized sometimes in the things I wear. Since I'm the standard pretty, it's the only thing for which they care, I swear. I wish intentions were clear because not everyone deserves the nice personality I have to share. Beauty is subjective and fragile. It is stemmed as it stands alone in a field of others. Alone in a crowded room, we all know the feeling. But when we feel this, we're not noticed. As opposed to beauty, who is the one that stands out amongst the others, it is against its will and out of its control. Beauty is in the eyes of the beholder, but why can't beauty hold themselves and own themselves?
9: My name is Layla Dukes. I'm in 9th grade at Pittsburgh Campus 6 through 12, and this is a poem I wrote called Six in One. L-A-Y,
5: L-A-H. That is me. Loving as anyone or anything you've ever seen. Ashamed of the decisions that has birthed the new life ahead, yet grateful for the lessons glued inside my head. L-A-Y-L-A-H. That is me. Learning to navigate the system that is built against myself, also learning to drive my car of life to the destination of hope, peace, where the tide is calm, my heart is healed, and my spirit is willing. For Youth Express, this is Layla signing off.
2: Frick Park, during the last days of summer, is truly unforgettable. I've always known the park, museum, and grounds well, but walking there on my own this time, as I shed the last remnants of summer, introduced me to a part of Frick Park even a local like me doesn't always get to experience. On my trek up the hill into the park, I always pass the Frick Museum and grounds. I see the perfectly manicured rectangular topiary trees, but this time I can actually see some people sitting around them in chairs, grubbing on the sweet and savory meals from the food trucks lining the parking lot. In the winter, this place is deserted. Last November, I would ride my bike up and take refuge in the warmth of the greenhouse. It was a sort of serene solidarity. As I continue my journey around the area, I enter the actual park part of Frick Park. Trees are scattered everywhere, as if one day, 100 years ago, someone carelessly threw a handful of seeds into bare land, and up sprouted the grandiose foliage which now roam there. I look all around to see the blocks of dirt pushed into the ground to create the barriers which confirm the definite path which I walk on now. The day is beginning to settle down, and there are only a few people brave enough to leave the festivities and the music of the Frick grounds to explore the trails deep into the woods. I walk and walk and walk down the miscellaneous paths in the woods. There are fresh shortcut paths made through certain patches of trees, which tell me that someone was very impatient and did not want to continue down the traditional path laid out in front of them. The sunset is coming, and I can sense it. It looks like someone has put a blanket over the sun, like one does with a lamp, creating reddish streaks over the exhausted sky. My mother always says that my great-grandmother would say, "Red sky at night, sailor's delight." But I often think that it must be such a waste for the sky to be red here. When I rarely ever hear of any sailors or large boats in Pittsburgh, minus the Gateway Clipper, if that even counts. As I continue to let my legs droop down the dirt road, I pass by several different places I could sit and finally read. But someone is either there, or it just doesn't seem like quite the right spot. I finally settle on a bench, plopped right near a small pond. The pond is a murky hunter green, with no signs of life, except my own reflection looking into it. The bench has small patches of lichen on it, like a whale with barnacles. The spot is only a small ways away from the new, old bridge, which collapsed sometime last year. Or maybe the year before that, but remembering its exact timeline doesn't concern me much. I finally take my seat and open my book. I started reading it earlier that month, but I only read it late at night in my bed, or in the form of an audiobook while I painted my nails, or when I was blow-drying my hair. It feels slightly out of place to be reading it here, but I like it. It feels slightly out of place to be here, this far on the path, on my own, at sunset, in a place I've lived my whole life, but haven't really gotten to know until now. But I like it.
3: Hi, my name is Lila Catherine. I attend Taylor Alderdice, and I'm a senior. I will be reading a poem I wrote, entitled Fragility. Limping duck meets the wrong stranger. Gunshots, seconds he's gone. Ant crawls from grass onto blanket, crushed by dirty fingers. His tombstone is a tea cookie. Chicken lied on a dining room table, legs declared drumsticks. their bones, remains, and all thrown away. When have we become so apathetic to a gift only promised once?
2: Frick Park, during the last days of summer, is truly unforgettable. I've always known the park, museum, and grounds well, but walking there on my own this time, as I shed the last remnants of summer, introduced me to a part of Frick Park even a local like me doesn't always get to experience. On my trek up the hill into the park, I always pass the Frick Museum and grounds. I see the perfectly manicured rectangular topiary trees, but this time I can actually see some people sitting around them in chairs, grubbing on the sweet and savory meals from the food trucks lining the parking lot. In the winter, this place is deserted. Last November, I would ride my bike up and take refuge in the warmth of the greenhouse. It was a sort of serene solidarity. As I continue my journey around the area, I enter the actual park part of Frick Park. Trees are scattered everywhere, as if one day, 100 years ago, someone carelessly threw a handful of seeds into bare land, and up sprouted the grandiose foliage which now roam there. I look all around to see the blocks of dirt pushed into the ground to create the barriers which confirm the definite path which I walk on now. The day is beginning to settle down, and there are only a few people brave enough to leave the festivities and the music of the Frick grounds to explore the trails deep into the woods. I walk and walk and walk down the miscellaneous paths in the woods. There are fresh shortcut paths made through certain patches of trees, which tell me that someone was very impatient and did not want to continue down the traditional path laid out in front of them. The sunset is coming, and I can sense it. It looks like someone has put a blanket over the sun, like one does with a lamp, creating reddish streaks over the exhausted sky. My mother always says that my great-grandmother would say, "Red sky at night, sailor's delight." But I often think that it must be such a waste for the sky to be red here, when I rarely ever hear of any sailors or large boats in Pittsburgh, minus the Gateway Clipper, if that even counts. As I continue to let my legs droop down the dirt road, I pass by several different places I could sit and finally read. But someone is either there, or it just doesn't seem like quite the right spot. I finally settle on a bench, plopped right near a small pond. The pond is a murky hunter green, with no signs of life, except my own reflection looking into it. The bench has small patches of lichen on it, like a whale with barnacles. The spot is only a small ways away from the new, old bridge, which collapsed sometime last year. Or maybe the year before that, but remembering its exact timeline doesn't concern me much. I finally take my seat and open my book. I started reading it earlier that month, but I only read it late at night in my bed, or in the form of an audiobook while I painted my nails, or when I was blow-drying my hair. It feels slightly out of place to be reading it here, but I like it. It feels slightly out of place to be here, this far on the path, on my own, at sunset, in a place I've lived my whole life, but haven't really gotten to know until now. But I like it.
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13: When you want a job done, there is no one better to call than the Youth Philanthropy Interns. And this time, they have a brand new target.
14: What's that bank? Is it First Summit?
15: Could be.
13: But to hit a target, you need to form a team. And they found a way to pick the perfect heist team.
16: We wrote down names on a piece of paper, and we put them in a bag, exchanged. There were names in the bag that no one had any idea who these people were, besides the obvious, like Mark Zuckerberg, Bill Gates, and I wrote Tiger Woods, of course.
13: And you wouldn't believe the team they formed.
16: Senior intern Ethan Wingard, Isabel Zenker, our shadow from Germany.
17: Alex, and the best and brightest minds.
18: People of different backgrounds of...
19: Bethesda.
20: Cooper.
19: Alex is one umbrella. Shade. Kathy. Angie. 10 really good friends just doing some good work for Johnstown.
13: With that in mind, it was time for the team to meet up and get used to each other.
16: I think we were all a little nervous. We were all kind of not really talking. We were all kind of staring at one another. There was a lot of nervous energy, a lot of nervous giggles.
18: Definitely, like, very nervous, like any other first day job.
21: It was the most unique summer job that I think anyone can have.
17: I showed up about 2 weeks after. Like, I was kind of concerned with people thinking that I'd be, like, a freeloader.
13: Turns out this is a revenge mission. Everyone has something against this fictional bank.
16: And then whenever they say, like, you know, I'm gonna fail this test, but they end up getting a B, it kind of makes them look silly.
21: Talk behind your back.
14: Can't take a joke. They're too serious, and they don't know when to let up and have fun.
20: Chew with their mouth open because I don't like the sound.
14: They gossip about each other.
17: Criticize you for what you're eating. You, how are you eating that? Well, I'm eating it, you're not, so shut up and let me eat.
13: The day had come for the heist. Before they knew it, things were going sideways.
14: So it started out great. We were walking around, having a good time, jigging around, and then it just started pouring down rain, and we were halfway across town, sprinting through puddles. We walked into a bank, soaking wet, and they just stared at us, and we were asking where one of the places was.
18: So it was just kind of like this big messed up situation where we were running all over the city in a complete like downpour.
21: It was really easy to bond with everyone just because we're all soaking wet.
17: It was like a torrential downpour, and I wore a white shirt.
14: Interesting to see how people would react to certain things that we would think nothing of.
13: With things falling apart, the team had to come up with a couple unique ways to make a run for it.
20: There's a tunnel in the cave that you go through in complete darkness.
22: Riding horses on top of the mountain. I didn't want to be last, so I had to race down the Grand Canyon, and I thought I was about to fall off and die. It's all right, I'm still here.
18: So he pushes the pumpkin. I'm like, all right, this is great. And it's just coming down the hill, and it starts to speed up super fast. And it's like, it's just barreling down the hill at me.
13: And one very special one.
19: Van rides with Angie driving the van.
16: Us being boys, I guess. I think it was myself that came up with the idea of, hey, close your eyes and I'll control the pedals. And then Cooper, the friend of my right, said that he will, you know, say right, left, or...
14: If I Die Young was ironically playing on the radio. So we were all singing along and
21: we hit the guardrail. My door blew open and I was hanging by the guardrail over the cliff.
16: And we go barreling into these trees and bushes, and I thought my life was gonna end right there.
13: It may not have been perfect, but the team got something out of it in the end.
22: It was so funny to watch the frustration on all their faces.
21: That was a good time.
17: Yeah, definitely an experience. A good experience. Different, but good.
14: It could have gone a little better, but it definitely could have gone worse.
20: It worked out for the better.
16: Even though we did get some dum-dums as our reward, I was still okay with that.
19: Money's good, but friendship is even better. Where is this going to be played?
15: You know, I just want a fun story.
13: Hi, I'm Ethan Wingard, and that story is completely fictional. While this sensationalism was fun, too often what great people have to say in our region is misheard and twisted like I was able to do. What do people really want to say?
2: This is Maddie reporting from the Youth Media Center at SLV Radio. Welcome back for part 2 of a 3-part series about the impact of resource inequalities on STEM education. While in part 1, I pointed out how education is impacted by wealth inequalities, it is also affected by many in-school factors, such as having qualified staff and updated facilities to support STEM learning. First, inequalities in education that affect student preparedness for STEM courses in college could have arisen from inadequate teaching. To clarify, without qualified teachers instructing hands-on, complex STEM-based classes,
0: students can become discouraged from pursuing STEM before even fully understanding the subject if they do not have the educational support to succeed. One of the potential solutions to this is professional development for teachers. Further, more research exploring the best methods for teaching STEM could help lead to the creation of new educational policies that could improve student learning in schools. James Edgewell, an associate professor in the Industrial System and Technology program at Jackson State University, has done extensive research on curriculum development and technology administration in schools. In his journal article, he suggests that teachers should aim for extensive, in-depth content knowledge and strong teaching skills in their subject area in order to prepare students interested in pursuing STEM in higher education. He states, quote, "Professional development should be encouraged and continue to train teachers in effective classroom management to update their knowledge in the modern trend of teaching STEM," end quote. When teachers continually further their own learning, whether they do so independently or through professional training, as Edgewell suggests, they will be able to better support students with updated STEM teaching, an important adjustment that helps ensure students are receiving the highest quality of STEM education possible. Besides having expert instructors, school building facilities also affect the STEM curriculum. According to the National School Boards Association, quote, "Most schools' facilities used for learning today were constructed before World War II, and 40% were not built for STEM education, but rather for industrial arts," end quote. Outdated facilities could have a negative effect on STEM programs in schools. Students interested in engineering or manufacturing would benefit from school facilities designed for industrial arts, but this could result in an unbalanced education focused solely on hands-on building activities while unintentionally excluding vital areas of STEM, like biology and chemistry, which require different materials for lab work and experiments. Similarly, an article from the Penn State Center for Evaluation and Education Policy Analysis Department, titled "The Importance of School Facilities in Improving Student Outcomes," commented that, quote, "Older buildings simply are not conducive to the teaching of 21st century skills. This is particularly true with respect to reconfiguring seating arrangements to facilitate various modes of teaching and learning and the use of technology in the classroom," end quote. However, as we consider how teaching staff and building facilities might affect STEM education, we must also take a look at the metrics we use for evaluating student learning. Often, student competency and understanding of a subject cannot fully be measured by the standards set forth by aptitude tests, like the SAT or ACT, as well as other international tests. When students do not meet these standards, it is easy for people to make the negative assumption that students are failing or not retaining knowledge from class. Because higher-income families can afford to enroll their children in SAT or ACT practice resources, their children's test scores will improve. In contrast, students from less affluent families might not have access to the same prep material or have the time to study for these tests, and their scores can appear alarming when scores from both groups are compared. Bateman pointed out that these metrics for defining student proficiency could negatively impact attempts to encourage student learning, particularly in STEM.
1: We could talk about standardized testing, and we come out kind of middle of the road as a country. But what do those standardized tests measure? So when we're talking about things like the NAEP assessment, or they talk about PISA, these are two international assessments, two assessments that are given across the board, and they'll often gauge us as, oh my God, the children are failing. But if you go into a classroom and you talk to children and you talk to teachers, it's often not the case. And it depends on what your metric is. In my mind, we have always room for growth. There is always space for us to do better. But to say that we're failing, I think is a stretch. I think that that is a fatalistic and hopeless approach to science and STEM education.
0: When standardized testing scores are used to write off students as falling behind, students can become discouraged in their abilities in STEM. As she points out, when people look beyond the scores and interact with students in class, they can begin to see that there are actually many promising signs of student learning that cannot always be accurately represented by performance on a single test. Making comparisons between international test scores is also tricky as schools are organized differently, leading to large differences in curriculum across countries when educators teach the same subject in different ways. A more positive, balanced assessment of how students are performing academically could help schools to better determine the effectiveness of the current curriculum and adjust it accordingly to support student learning. As STEM concepts weave their way into almost all aspects of our everyday lives, it is important for students to have basic foundational STEM knowledge to be able to understand how the world around them works and how to make good, socially conscious decisions. We've talked about various factors at play that leave gaps in achieving an effective STEM education, as well as how we measure student success in these areas. In the third and final part of the series, I'll talk about the positive changes taking place in STEM education, where educators can get creative about their approach to STEM teaching.
4: My name is JC. I am in second grade at the Environmental Charter School in Pittsburgh, Pennsylvania. Smoking makes me concerned about the future of the world. Did you know for every person that dies from a smoking-related disease, there are 20 more who suffered from at least one serious illness? Instead of smoking, I wish people would keep their lungs healthy because it can affect how you breathe and your lungs will turn black. For example, you would need help talking or an oxygen tank. It can make other people sick if you blow smoke in someone's face. It could make them sick and cough. Also, people who have asthma could have an asthma attack. Smoking impacts all of us, and I think we can work together to make the world a better place. This is JC for Environmental Charter School, second grade persuaders.
6: Getting to the point.
7: Getting to the point.
23: Voices for a just future.
6: How school systems respond to immigration has an enormous impact on the economic and social well-being of all members of the communities they serve. Whether they have an immigrant background or not, a sign of how immigrant students are integrating into the new community is whether they feel like they belong.
24: I'm Mari Shipman, along with Jose Flores and Anita Bastola.
25: Imagine going to high school without knowing the language spoken in class, not having friends to relate to, not being able to go on field trips because your parents can't read the permission slip, and not knowing your plans after graduation.
24: These are the experiences that many immigrants and refugee students face.
6: Saroj Sinjuri came to Pittsburgh from Nepal at the age of 11 and is now a senior at La Roche University. While he's on a pathway to success, it was difficult for him at the beginning.
26: I didn't know how to speak English at all.
6: Sarosh's success was a result of the strong resources from Pittsburgh Public Schools.
26: There was teachers who were helping me to file FAFSA, and they were making sure that I was meeting all that would qualify me to get the Pittsburgh Promise grant.
25: Support from the Pittsburgh Promise offers connections to higher education. Nancy Huble, the director of the Pittsburgh Office of the Education Law Center, explains.
27: CCAC has taken a lot of students, refugee and immigrant students, into their programs and have built some of their capacity to meet those needs. And that's aided by refugees particularly, but immigrants too, that have been here long enough are eligible for the Pittsburgh Promise.
25: While Saroj is a success story, Nancy Huble explains that not all students have the support they need, especially in smaller school districts.
27: They don't have anyone that's translating for them or that's helping them navigate the language.
24: All high school students require support from parents when preparing for their future. However, for immigrant and refugee students, parents may be concerned about providing support due to the perception that reaching out to an authority for help may hold unintended consequences.
27: When children enroll in school, they don't have to be documented. They don't have to be U.S. citizens to be entitled to go to public schools. But when their parents go to enroll them, if the parent is not documented, parents are very frightened by the new deportation ICE policies that are seeking to deport their parents. So although the children are entitled to be in school, the parents are more fearful now than they have been in years past by enrolling their children in school and fearful that they will be deported or that they will be identified.
24: When students and parents need more resources than schools can provide, nonprofit organizations such as South Hills Interfaith Movement, known as SHIM, can help fill the gap. Susie Backshider, who is a mentoring coordinator at SHIM, explains how they support immigrant and refugee youth through their mentoring program.
3: So I think we have been

0: and honor courses because the focus seemed to be centered around the way she spoke rather than her strengths and potential.
1: Jose, who came to the U.S. from Mexico in 2003, saw many of his friends having similar access issues. These students were denied access to higher level classes because they were perceived as non-achieving students due to their placement in ESL classes. In fact, many of these students actually had a strong academic background but were being held back.
2: So they're children who are frequently denied access to programs and sometimes even access to school. We look at issues of whether they're getting the same services or having equal access to the same programs other students have.
3: Despite the challenges, there are signs of success.
4: So I'm the oldest in the family. So, you know, I believe I have been a good role model to them and the community. They were also very happy I was going to college, and my friends and family were happy too. They were saying, you know, we are so proud of you.
3: To learn more about programs at SHIM and the Education Law Center, visit shimcares.org and elc-pa.org.
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9: Redlining.
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11: 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Oh, bad.
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13: Privilege.
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15: Unfair.
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17: Cycle.
18: Identification.
19: Damaging.
20: Don't know.
1: We asked our peers how they would describe gentrification in one word. And as you heard, gentrification is a complex issue that can't be labeled as one thing.
9: By definition, gentrification is the process where the character of an urban area is changed by wealthier people moving in, improving housing, and attracting new businesses, which usually displaces people in the process.
1: But why should we care? Pittsburgh has the 71st largest population in the country. We definitely aren't the city with the biggest gentrification problem, right?
9: According to a 2019 study done by the National Community Reinvestment Coalition, Pittsburgh is the 8th most gentrified city in the country, topping larger cities like San Francisco and Austin, Texas. Let's take a look at the Hill District, a cultural hub that underwent mass relocation and fell impoverished as a result of urban renewal.
1: In the 1940s, Black art and business prospered. Many Black communities had their own baseball leagues, social clubs, and produced aspiring professionals. This boom in culture combated the economic and social disparities many urban communities faced. The election of Homer Brown to lead the NAACP was another symbol of hope for equality. Dr. Chilly, a history professor at Pitt, discusses Brown's plan for urban renewal.
21: He and other leaders thought that there was this dilapidated housing. Rates of crime appeared to be high. If you can manage to relocate the residents of this community, then demolish this dilapidated housing and build the civic arena, this would be a net good for all concerned.
1: Clearly, this didn't work.
21: And maybe in some ways, it did clean up an area that was in a dilapidated state. But it also meant that people living in that community had very little say and end up getting dislocated, especially when they get priced out. It becomes increasingly difficult and eventually impossible for people that had already been there to stay there. And that's one of the challenges with what we call gentrification.
9: Not only did this project displace residents, but it was the catalyst for a trickle-down effect. When homeowners had no disposable income, they could no longer support local shops. So businesses failed, thus continuing a vicious cycle.
1: Gentrification is not a new topic, but it has evolved with time. The impact gentrification has on urban communities has remained taxing, but the process has become slower and less visible.
9: Although by definition, gentrification has an overall negative effect, Ernie Hogan, the executive director of the Pittsburgh Community Reinvestment Group, sees both sides of it.
7: There is gentrification in some cases for good, where we are restoring wealth to neighborhoods that might have seen their wealth evaporate. Gentrification can also be taken a different way in that it is an elevation of cost and value, at which point people can be disenfranchised because of it. And in some cases, it could be a balance where we look at how we restore wealth, but at the same time account for indigenous residents to stay.
1: Urban renewal continued to affect Pittsburgh even after the 50s, with millions

0: millionaires turning neighborhoods into funded projects.
1: Many of the projects failed, relocating hundreds of families and often left unfinished. During our conversation, Mr. Hogan gave us a better understanding of just how this project impacted Pittsburgh's cultural districts.
2: The long impact and effect has been long-term decay, abandonment, and move. In East Liberty's case, it was one of the largest urban renewal strategies that resulted in creating a pedestrian mall. Over 4,000 families were relocated. New housing was built, and in the end, it was a failure as soon as it opened. So urban renewal was, in that case, sort of the start and tip point of that just continued on for decades.
0: Failed urban renewal projects have led to the dismantling of numerous communities. But Pittsburghers have found ways to combat this. The PCRG has worked for 30 years to ensure equitable reinvestment across all neighborhoods, including low-income and minority communities.
2: Today, we take a much more comprehensive approach through advocacy and programming. And our programming is focused on how do we build the capacity of the organizations on the ground trying to be innovative to support and create communities of choice. So there's a fair amount of handholding and investment.
1: The PCRG has created groundbreaking initiatives for the betterment of communities post-gentrification. But what's in store for the future? Ernie Hogan reflects on his vision after reinvesting in the people.
2: I think a community that's inclusive, a community that welcomes and has a place for everyone is a critical component of what success looks like. But it's going to take a lot of compromise from a lot of people, and it's going to make a lot of people uncomfortable. What we have to think about is how do we continue these conversations? And in some cases, how do we make ourselves uncomfortable to have those conversations? But at the same point, how do we then act on them to change ourselves?
1: I'm Morgan McCrae.
0: And I'm Ivy Smith.
3: Getting to the point. Voices for a Just Future.
4: It becomes the ultimate paranoia that the slightest mistake will lead to your reincarceration.
5: That's Erling Oster, a man who spent over 3 years in the prison system on drug-related charges, talking about life on parole. Oster is just one of many members of the formerly incarcerated community who struggle with the pervasiveness of recidivism, always under the threat of reincarceration.
6: This threat is very real. According to the U.S. Bureau of Justice, 5 out of every 6 released inmates will be rearrested within 9 years.
5: And there are many reasons for this. Lack of access to affordable housing and employment, stigmatization, and addiction contribute to the many people's return to prison.
6: But ironically, as Oster points out, the systems meant to prevent recidivism, like parole, can cause fear and become counterproductive. He contends that most parole officers begin with good intentions, but a lack of empathy can result in the appearance of malice.
4: I really genuinely believe that they do want success. However, the systems that they are given and the training they are given will make sure that success is not likely because they don't consider the human element.
5: But at the base of many issues returning citizens face is a poor foundation for success laid during incarceration. In 2015, community organizer Julia Johnson led a campaign with the Allegheny County Jail Health Justice Project regarding prison conditions.
6: Speaking with former inmates and their families, she gathered chilling reports detailing abuse and neglect inside the jail.
7: They don't fully stock all of the medication that people need. People are asking the guards for help, and the guards are saying, you know, sit down and shut up. Women have been especially harassed and abused by the guards. The guards will come in and start beating someone who's in the middle of a seizure.
6: But it's not just neglect for inmates' health that diminishes their potential success. There's also a neglect to provide effective programs that prepare inmates to leave. According to the National Center for Education Statistics, only 52% of state and federal facilities even offer vocational programs.
5: Richard Garland, himself incarcerated for 12 years and now a social worker and professor at the University of Pittsburgh, contends that starting the process of reentry immediately upon stepping foot in jail or prison is critical.
8: Guys, they start thinking about their plan 3 months before they're coming home. This is something that they should be working on as soon as they hit the penitentiary.
5: With these plans, inmates have a better chance to thrive upon release.
6: Erling Oster, after returning to civilian life, is now in his third year of law school at the University of Nevada, Las Vegas. He says programs in jail were effective in his rehabilitation efforts. His perspective as a former inmate even gives him unique value to his law school peers and society at large.
4: I truly believe that diversity of all kinds is important, but also diversity of background, especially in the field of law, that there's a place for those that have seen the other side, and I argue that I could be of value to my fellow students as a resource.
5: Stories like this show that when the responsibility for reentry into society lies with the correctional facilities themselves, the lives of former inmates and their communities can be enriched. Richard Garland adds that
8: they had to have these type of programs in the prison system before they come home.
5: But with only half of the country's correctional facilities offering such programs, the responsibility has fallen on outside organizations like the Trade Institute of Pittsburgh or TIP.
6: TIP trains and supports formerly incarcerated people so that they can earn a living wage. But in order to combat the 27% unemployment rate among formerly incarcerated people, a number over five times the overall U.S. rate, the vocational training is going to have to start from the inside. TIP's caseworker, Dante Green, concurs.
9: That's the key to their success. I think if it's introduced to them while they're in prison, they will be that much more ahead when they come out.
5: But another key may also be counseling and mental health care. In discussing the issue as it relates to students at TIP, Dante says,
9: that's probably the most important piece that we have here is the counseling piece, and especially most individuals that we have here, because in our community, being in poverty-stricken areas, you know, we don't really look at counseling or we don't look at mental health.
5: And when returning citizens get the help they need to secure self-sufficiency, they are less likely to return to prison. And most importantly, as Dante says, having them living, working, and spending in their community can have a ripple effect on succeeding generations.
9: Now the individuals in the community who were drug dealers, they were the guys running the street. Now they're being viewed by the younger people as being the guys who get up every day and go to work from 7 to 3. They're punching the clock. They're in their work clothes. They're getting dirty. I think that's good for the community. I think it's good for kids to see that because kids don't see that anymore.
6: That's Zoe Vong Tao
5: and Jake Barber. Getting to the Point was produced at the studios of the Saturday Light Brigade
10: by students participating in the Hines Youth Philanthropy Internship Program.
11: All statements and opinions are those of the speakers and do not necessarily represent those of the Sarah Hines House or any other collaborating organizations.
10: More information on the Youth Philanthropy Internship Program is available at hines.org.
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14: Exploring the road to a better Pittsburgh.
15: Where we are and where we are going.
16: Does it matter where you get your surgery? Does it matter if you have insurance from UPMC or Highmark? This is Davis Cameron.
17: Matthew Walker.
18: And Brianna Williams.
16: We explored why healthcare companies advertise and if these ads have left a negative image. We spoke to Dr. Donald Widowitz, hematologist and oncologist at the Hillman Cancer Center and a clinical professor at the University of Pittsburgh, about the history of advertising in the medical field.
19: We were not allowed to advertise. So during my career, that changed. The reasons being is because the physicians and medicine tried to keep above the fray of the nonsense that goes into advertising.
17: Beginning in the late 1970s, court decisions made it possible for doctors, hospitals, and pharmaceutical companies to advertise directly to the public. We spoke to Dr. Lars Perner, Assistant Professor of Clinical Marketing at the Marshall School of Business at the University of Southern California. He explained that ads for hospitals, even those about a specific surgery that may not be of interest to a broad population, are designed to create an overall positive impression of the hospital itself.
20: This may influence people who are going in for other types of treatment, so you hear that this particular type of surgery is done very well at this hospital, and you get what you call a halo effect. That is, that if people tend to reason that if they do this well, they're likely to do these other things well.
18: While not opposed to such advertising, Dr. Widowitz cautioned that healthcare issues are complex and ads should not necessarily be considered a complete and accurate story.
19: Because, you know, frankly, advertising's purpose is to sway people's opinion, and many times only says the good side of their point, not their downside.
18: Sometimes this advertising can mislead the public. Again, Dr. Perner.
20: Negative advertising does raise some ethical issues. There's an issue about whether what you're saying is actually true, and if it's true, if it's actually meaningful, you can say true information and still distort the overall meanings.
18: In Pittsburgh is an ongoing dispute between healthcare giants UPMC and Highmark, each with its own network of hospitals, doctors, and insurance plans. This dispute has led to an onslaught of advertising by each of these organizations, much of which has been designed to discredit the other. Although known throughout the world for its state-of-the-art medical facilities, Western Pennsylvania is also getting a different reputation with respect to healthcare.
19: I've never seen anything quite like it. I've practiced medicine in Florida for years and nothing going on like we have in Western Pennsylvania. It's famous. I mean, I was talking to a reporter from the Wall Street Journal about another issue, and he goes, this is constantly on our radar about how to discuss what's going on over in Western Pennsylvania.
16: With an estimated price tag of $10 to $20 million spent annually on advertising, what's the point?
19: It's about making money, right? If they both want to make money, they want to keep their share.
16: But could this money used for advertising be spent in a more effective way? Dr. Witowitz mentions the common belief that the money spent on advertising could be used instead on patient care.
19: In discussions I've had with colleagues before is capitalism and medicine don't mix well because the goals become making money as opposed to taking care of patients.
13: The Green Compass was produced at the studios of the Saturday Light Brigade
21: by students participating in the Heinz Endowment's Youth Philanthropy Internship Program.
22: All statements and opinions are those of the speakers and do not necessarily represent those of the Heinz Endowment.
23: More information on the Youth Philanthropy Internship Program is available at heinz.org.
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26: Pursuing a brighter future for Westmoreland County.
27: Can you name the President of the United States?
28: Are you serious?
29: Donald Trump.
30: Yes, Donald Trump.
31: Donald Trump.
32: Donald J. Trump.
29: Donald Trump, that's the guy.
27: Now, can you name one of our county commissioners?
31: Here in Greensburg? Nope.
30: No, I cannot.
32: No.
29: Negative.
27: No.
28: I can. He comes to my pizza shop all the time, and I just can't remember him right now.
33: The voices you just heard were everyday citizens in Westmoreland County. Unsurprisingly, they could all name the president.
27: But when asked the same question about our county commissioners, not a single person was successful.
34: Many citizens recognize the importance of their federal government, but the significance of local representation falls by the wayside. I'm Benjamin Felak.
27: I'm Olivia Steele.
33: And I'm Jaden Seaman.
27: Let's find out just how important local government is.
35: Local government is what affects you on a daily basis. Whether it's a school board, local municipalities, cities, bureaus, townships, and even the county.
33: Take it from Gina Cirelli, the chairman of the board of Westmoreland County Commissioners. Local governments are also responsible for building, maintaining, and clearing roads, as well as facilitating elections. Yet, our region still lacks overall voter participation in off-year contests, particularly in the primaries.
34: According to the Election Bureau of Westmoreland County, less than a third of registered voters in the region hit the polls in the 2015 general election, an embarrassing number compared to the more than three-fourths of constituents who participated in the 2016 presidential election. This data supports the notion that the general public values federal government more than local municipalities.
27: But this shouldn't be the case, as local government impacts people's daily lives. One school in Westmoreland County is doing their best to combat this trend. Project 18 is a course taught at Hemphill Area High School that is dedicated to educating new voters about county government and fostering civic engagement. Ken Stow, the teacher of Project 18, explains what his class does for students.
36: It's focused primarily on state and local governments and learning about the different levels of governments, how they're operated, who leads them, what their responsibilities are. There is also a community service component.
34: Students who take the class are able to recognize just how important local government is. Aaron Riggleman, a recent graduate of Hemphill and Project 18, reflects on how the class impacts students' lives.
37: Something that Project 18 teaches a lot of students is that whether it's, you know, you have a family member that passes away and you need to get your will, that's something that's done by an elected official. If you need a speed bump in your neighborhood, that's an elected official. Every aspect of your life is something that is impacted by an elected official. Just taking this class and knowing what office you have to go to get something done is something that is really important to know as we grow up.
33: But if civic engagement in regional government is such an important thing, and it can have such a bearing on each person in a county or municipality, why do these elections tend to get overlooked?
35: Presidential and midterm elections are the sexy elections. It's what you're watching on TV. Local elections, it's more if you have a neighbor that's running for school board, if you have a coworker that's running for city council or any of the county offices. It's not surprising to me that primaries are a lower turnout more so than the general election for municipal years.
27: Just like on TV, local leaders take a back seat to federal politics in school. Currently, schools in the area tend to focus solely on government at the federal level.
34: In fact, there is no requirement in the PA Department of Education standards that mandates any curriculum pertaining to local government. Part of the reason could be the sheer number of teaching tools that would be necessary to cover the entire state. Again, here's Ken Stow.
36: It's a hard class to teach. It requires the creation of a lot of materials that would teach you about Hempfield Township or Westmoreland County. So, I mean, there's 67 counties in Pennsylvania. Unless a school would take initiative and say, okay, this is something important, we need to do this, it's not going to happen.
33: When it comes to political engagement in Westmoreland County, the facts are clear. There's plenty of room for improvement. An extremely high amount of those eligible to vote don't show up to the polls, and even less are informed about their local representation.
27: How do we address this? The way to create more awareness and to get more young people involved is to help them understand these concepts through measures like Hempfield's Project 18 class. Providing similar programs in high schools outside of Hempfield would go a long way.
36: I would let anybody know, in a school or otherwise, that I've done the work, I have the materials, and I'd be glad to share them.
34: As former Speaker of the House Tip O'Neill once said, all politics is local. Now it is our responsibility as citizens to participate in democracy and have our voices heard.
33: The Fountain of Youth Philanthropy was produced by the Community Foundation of Westmoreland County's Youth Philanthropy Interns
27: with support from SLB Radio Productions.
0: All statements and opinions are those of the speakers and do not necessarily represent those of the Community Foundation.
25: More information on the Youth Philanthropy Internship Program can be found at cfwestmoreland.org.
1: In 2021, clothing brands Zara, Anthropologie, and Paytel were accused of cultural appropriation by Mexico's Ministry of Culture because they used designs created by the country's indigenous populations. Zara denied the accusation, and Anthropologie continued to sell the piece of clothing identified by the Ministry of Culture. This is not a new occurrence. Recently, numerous companies have been accused of cultural appropriation, especially in the fast fashion industry. Hello, this is Sophia Gombos, and I'm a student at Shadyside Academy.
2: And I'm Norma Frasinski, an 11th grader at Obama Academy. As the fashion industry continues to grow and the competition to stand out and create new trends rises, cultural clothing is copied and used to make clothing unique and distinct in fast fashion.
1: The biggest debate, however, when it comes to this misrepresentation in the fashion industry is a question of whether or not cultures are being appropriated or appreciated. So, how does one define culture appropriation or differentiate it from a gesture of honor or appreciation?
3: So cultural appropriation to me is when you borrow or you use certain characteristics of a culture, either in the dress or in the speaking even, hairstyles, and I don't know that you necessarily want to impersonate, but to become more popular.
1: That was Natasha Lopez, a Spanish teacher at Shadyside Academy. Her colleague, Chinese teacher Xu Xiaoxia, also believes the definition of cultural appropriation to be an offensive act towards the culture or group of people who created the design or clothing.
4: For me, I always think there's a very fine line between appreciation versus appropriation. It's like someone adapts something from a cultural product from a certain culture without knowing the background of it or the context of it or the history of it. And it might be like the good intention without knowing the in-depth context of that cultural product.
2: Cultural appropriation is not a new concept, and recognizing and calling out these instances has increased drastically, especially in recent times. We have mentioned a few brands who have faced scrutiny over cultural appropriation in their clothing, but the list goes on.
4: Last year, last summer, it was a heated topic, a traditional Chinese dress, origins from Song Dynasty, which was 1,000 years ago. It's called a Ma Mian Qun, a face horse dress. So it has its history, development, but then the Dior company just designed their new season's dress, but it's exactly copy from that.
3: Over the years, as a teacher, I have seen some students always dress up for Halloween in different costumes. And so one of the things that I wonder is whether the students are aware of the historical significance of those attires. So I do see kids, for example, the usual sort of costumes for Halloween with the sombreros or the ponchos, and then typical mustache and so forth. And I guess it's imitating a Mexican person.
1: Next, Monica Bota Moisin, a legal consultant for creators of traditional clothing under her organization called the Cultural Intellectual Property Rights Initiative, provides firsthand experiences regarding cultural appropriation.
5: So for example, in right in the area where I am in this village now, in Bihor County, there was in 2017, I think Dior replicated a sheepskin men's coat and put it on a female model. So one of the issues, or what they didn't know, right, was that the depictions on the back of the coat was a phallus. It was a sign of virility, of a male energy, and it was through flowers and flowery depictions. So when women from the community saw that, they were like, this is ridiculous. Like, why would you put it on a woman? It doesn't make sense. It doesn't make any sense.
2: Although cultural appropriation is still a prominent occurrence in fast fashion, more people are aware and willing to take action against brands that use culture for economic and popularity gain.
3: Nowadays, that whole stereotype of dressing up like a Mexican is, I don't see it as much anymore. So I think there's more education and more awareness in the schools.
4: I definitely see more and more awareness among the student body. I think 10 years ago, if we're doing spring festival celebration, teachers will put together something, ask the student to wear a Chinese costume, and then they perform on the stage. If they're not identified with the Chinese culture, but their teacher still has to do that. But recent years, for me personally, I would not put my student in that situation. And then when I see some of those videos or footages from other places, I think more people will have that awareness, like, oh, this might be not okay. And also the student won't want to do it. So I think definitely it's an awareness. And I always tell my student, like, your friend's culture should not be your costume.
2: As more people are being educated in intellectual property of cultures, we collectively as a people can hold each other accountable by following the 3 C's created by Boda Moisin.
5: That's why we have created and started this dialogue around the 3 C's, consent, credit, and compensation. For all interactions, this compensation doesn't have to always be money. That's not the only form of compensation.
1: Overall, the non-consensual use of traditional cultural designs and embroideries in fast fashion is a clear violation of the culture, people, and creators of an ethnic design, and thus, fashion companies stealing ethnic designs is not a form of appreciation, but appropriation. In order to make the spreading of ethnic designs one of respect and appreciation, fashion companies should give credit where credit is due and recognize all of the hard work and background involved in the pieces that they have stolen before.
6: My name is Augustine. I am in second grade at the Environmental Charter School in Pittsburgh, Pennsylvania. Murdering tigers makes me concerned about the future of the world, and here's why. Did you know that the Siberian tiger is the 8th out of 10 of the world's most endangered species? Instead of killing tigers, I wish people would respect them. If there are no tigers, their prey's population will grow. If the population of their prey grows, it will make the other species go down, and finally that one will die down, making less animals for us to eat and less insects making food for us to eat. Instead of killing tigers and putting them on your wall, why not observe them in their natural habitat? Observing them in their natural habitat includes watching them fly across the wastelands faster than your eye can see. Their sleek, muscular bodies. What if all that was gone? Gone. No more beauty. All gone. Never to be seen again. Please remember not to kill tigers. Killing tigers impacts all of us, and I think we can work together to make the world a better place. This is Augustine for the Environmental Charter School Second Grade Persuaders.
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8: Lifting the Alleghenies.
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10: Lifting the Alleghenies to new heights.

0: Johnstown has had its share of challenges, such as the floods in 1889, 1936, and 1977, which brought loss of life and property.
1: More recently, Johnstown has struggled with the loss of the sole industry in which it depended upon.
2: We obviously have had a major decrease in population over the years. During the time of the steel mills, we had a population of approximately 70,000 people, and we are now currently at approximately 21,000 people.
0: That's Melissa Comar, interim city manager. Community member Linda Messer expresses a common Johnstown mindset.
3: You could sense a hopelessness, and there was frustration, and there were a lot of naysayers who said, this could never work, this city's done.
1: Comar continues.
2: We have structures for 75,000. The majority of those structures are now vacant, and that is an obstacle that the city faces every day.
4: Things deteriorate and don't get rebuilt or refreshed.
1: That was Ryan Keita, and along with Walter Burlack, they are community development professionals and Vision 2025 project managers who are helping Johnstown's residents capitalize on Johnstown's ability to bounce back.
4: The resiliency in a city is the city's ability and the people who live in a city's ability to come back from that setback.
5: Johnstown is the ultimate resilient city because it's recovered from three really catastrophic floods, and it's had two economic turnarounds and continues to thrive.
0: This resiliency paved the way for a relationship with the Remaking Cities Institute at Carnegie Mellon University. Working together, CMU and local leaders created the framework in which Vision 2025 was born.
4: Vision 2025 is a community development program with broad support from Johnstown's political community and civic community and business community.
5: This is a grassroots effort.
1: This organization is volunteer-based. This movement is creating a better vision of the Johnstown region and sparking local engagement.
5: The thing that's unique about this plan was that there were a bunch of people that came together. People realized that they weren't going to be able to do everything that they needed to alone, and that by coming together and joining forces, they would have way more success.
0: Again, Melissa sees its benefits with the city.
2: Vision 2025 is very helpful across the city. We have worked with them on all levels. Basically, any function that we've had over the past few months, we were able to partner with Vision 2025 to bring in those volunteers that were always needed to support and complete the projects.
1: The Vision 2025 framework defines four project areas: sense of community, good governance, life-sustaining landscapes, and a vibrant local economy.
0: Progress in this area is achieved by capture teams comprised by groups of like-minded community members with the same passion.
1: Does it work? Linda Messer says not only does it, but it's catching on.
3: Let's say you come up with an idea, a way that you think you can make this city better, and then go out and find some people who are interested in the same thing and form a capture team.
5: The capture teams are organic. Each one identifies its own goals.
3: Everybody is coming up to me. If I mention anything about Vision 2025, they're saying, oh, I saw that. You did that? And I said, our team did that. We're volunteers. Come and join us.
4: In order for a team to form now, somebody needs to quite literally come to me or Wally and say, hey, I want to do this.
0: Johnstown has an enormous amount of untapped potential, and volunteers through Vision 2025 are working to brighten their community's future.
3: It is one neighbor helping another.
1: This is Emily Saylor
0: and Megan Panessa.
1: For more information on Vision 2025 or how to join a capture team, go to johnstown25.com.
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9: Have we gotten so far entrenched into the data that we've lost all of our humanity?
10: That was Mr. Hull, an English and journalism teacher with a background in ethics. AI is growing quickly, so how can we keep up with it? Many companies are quick to jump on the bandwagon to implement AI wherever possible to cut down on costs and improve efficiency.
11: But as we're drowning in the numbers and hitting the next goal, we need to slow down and reflect on whether these changes are improving society. That's certainly not to say AI doesn't have its benefits and its place. Let's discover where AI can and can't ethically be used in the job hiring field.
10: I'm Haresh Murali-Dharan from North Allegheny.
11: I'm Zoe Gianfrancesco from Lincoln Park Performing Arts Charter School.
10: AI makes a lot of promises with drastically increasing efficiency in the hiring field through aspects such as organizing and sorting candidates.
12: To really be able to filter out different resumes, making sure the correct candidates are on track for that type of opportunity and within that company.
11: That was Nikki Hillard, an executive recruiter for UPMC Enterprises. Streamlining the process is incredibly important, especially for companies sifting through thousands of applicants.
10: However, job hiring isn't exactly the most equitable playing field right now. We, as humans, carry a lot of biases that we're not aware of.
11: We've seen this many times before with gender, racial, and other biases towards minorities that exclude strong candidates from being selected or even considered in the hiring process. One frightening example is how UC Berkeley and UChicago economists uncovered that many of the top 100 Fortune 500 companies were much less likely to select candidates with characteristics of minorities, such as having a distinctively black name. But since this bias is part of the human condition, could it be eliminated through the use of a more objective third party?
10: Possibly, but this is still a long way off. Dr. Georgi Yankov, an industrial psychologist and a senior research scientist at Development Dimensions International, puts it simply.
13: We want unbiased AI with biased humans. I think when we look in the mirror and we want to see AI, we are seeing ourselves.
10: What's more, AI can be easily manipulated by checking the right boxes, as Mr. Hull points out.
9: So I think people would learn how to play the game of tricking, if you will, AI into making it look like they were a better employee than they actually were. And this would create an inauthentic, facade-based system.
10: And it's possible that AI isn't capable of its redeeming factor, being objective. In fact, trying to outsource things completely to AI to fix our own bias would be considered part of the problem.
11: Dr. Carrie McKierney, a doctorate researcher in gender, race, and AI at the University of Cambridge, attributes this to techno-solutionism.
14: Saying that technologies are always going to solve these deep-rooted societal problems when actually, no. They may be, in the best-case scenario thing, deal with some of the symptoms, but they're not going to get to the root.
11: Carrie also mentions that the lack of diversity in the tech field could be leading to more bias in AI models.
14: The AI workforce is notoriously white and male dominated to the extent that it is significantly worse in other STEM fields. 26% of workers in AI roles worldwide are women, so there's a really profound gender gap.
11: To make matters worse, companies often overpromise on things that they can't deliver on. They advertise unbiased software, but often care about profit more than transparency.
10: Another way AI falls short of its selling point is its filtering of underrepresented talent just because they don't fit the conventional requirements built into the model based on datasets, such as external certifications instead of a specific bachelor's degree. A solution commonly presented is to look at these applications from a need-blind and colorblind point of view. On the flip side, Carrie points out that colorblind logic falls into the myth of meritocracy, where jobs are based solely on merit with race and gender being stripped out. But since this is a big part of who we are, we should take a holistic consideration of the application.
11: But there is some hope with AI giving feedback on hard numerical data, because it can pick up on matters that we may miss. Ideally, both AI and humans could individually score a candidate's application or interview, and then compare results to generate a collaborative assessment. Nikki explains that we need to maintain a human aspect while using AI.
12: But still making sure we are leading with empathy. We are leading with who is that organization, what are they looking for, and how can AI help that organization find the best of the best while including each and every single person from every single background.
10: There also needs to be a lot more regulation happening during and after an AI hiring product gets developed. Dr. Yankov advocates for frequent retesting of algorithms and replicability of the models. There also needs to be increased scrutiny on these companies to force them to conform to their promises. In late 2018, public outcry led to legislators in Washington and New Jersey to pass better AI regulations in hiring, compensation, and other HR-related decisions, as well as more transparency in major AI hiring companies such as HireVue.
14: And that's why I am encouraged to see a lot more social pressure and a lot more political scrutiny of these tools in particular, but also more widely of the tech industry. I think that's really crucial.
10: Ultimately, it's up to us to advocate for these changes as we are the ones most affected. We have the power to speak up and champion marketing transparency, interdisciplinary development, and human AI collaboration in our companies.
15: Brand new at 5 tonight, a USF fraternity is suspended.
16: We are learning about some incredibly disturbing allegations. Former fraternity brothers now face serious charges.
17: A Penn State fraternity is under investigation today in connection with another dangerous underage drinking
18: incident. Fraternity members have been arrested, accused of disturbing
19: crimes against
18: blood.
19: To lie down on broken glass,
20: forced to sit in
19: an ice machine for more than 30 minutes.
21: A Pennsylvania judge handed out the first jail sentences in the hazing death of Penn State sophomore Timothy Piazza.
22: These and other stories of fraternity-related incidents have dominated the news circling Greek life on college campuses. It seems that the only appearance of Greek life in the media and pop culture is when something negative happens. Don't even get me started on Animal House. For people whose only perception of fraternity life is from news broadcasts and other third-hand reports, Greek life as a whole garners a rather nasty stigma. I was in the same boat as they were not too long ago, but to my own surprise, I'm a proud member of a fraternity. Not a frat, a fraternity. Let me tell you the difference. A frat fits the mold of your stereotypical group of jocks all wearing pastel-colored vineyard vines, preying on every female that comes into sight. A fraternity is exactly the opposite. Webster's defines fraternity as a group of people sharing a common profession or interest. And in my experience, that has proven to be true. I've seen and experienced firsthand the positivity that is made possible through fraternity life. One of the most common questions I get asked is if I was hazed. And when I tell people no, they usually don't believe me. Do some still haze? Sadly, yes. But most students know that hazing is not only dangerous, but wrong. It's exactly the opposite of the spirit of brotherhood fraternities strive for. For the few who still may haze, they'll soon have no choice but to comply with the new anti-hazing laws. For example, the Timothy J. Piazza anti-hazing law, named after a hazing victim from Penn State, requires Pennsylvania schools to have policies and reporting procedures in place to stop hazing and inform students and parents of what is happening on campus. Other states have begun to follow suit, and national legislation is in the works. Do some still throw parties? Of course, socializing is an important part of Greek life, but no honorable fraternity wants anyone to get harmed as a result of a function, and the organization that sets the standard for almost all fraternities on college campuses, the North American Interfraternity Conference, or the NIC, feels the same way. The NIC has issued a decisive action to enhance health and safety during fraternity functions. They recently adopted a standard that prohibits the use of alcohol during recruitment events, bans hard liquor at any function, and requires the use of a licensed third-party bartender, and these are just a few of the requirements. As a student at Robert Morris University in Pittsburgh, I am proud of the culture we've created around Greek life on campus. Using the slogan, Greek Life Done Right, our fraternities have worked together to act honorably and provide a true sense of brotherhood, living up to the expectations of what a fraternity was meant to be. As a whole, our Greek life GPA is 3.31. That's higher than the campus average. In the past academic year, we've raised over $50,000 for charitable organizations. And again, we don't haze. In short, our culture and accomplishments demonstrate that not all fraternities fit the mold of the negative stereotype. While the terrible news stories about some fraternities are true, it is not fair to write off all fraternities completely. I entered college with the preconceived notion that frats are bad and I never want to be a part of one. Ironically, just 1 year later, I'm not only a member of a fraternity, but I find myself serving on my chapter's executive board and my fraternity's national council. It's funny how things can change once you see them firsthand. With a commentary for Youth Express, this is Jonathan Guetta.
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27: This is Michelle Calloway.
28: This is Victoria Petros.
29: And this is Roman Benti. In an increasingly interwoven global society, the Pittsburgh community is building cross-cultural bridges.
27: Immigrants and refugees moving into the Pittsburgh area play an important role in this process.
28: We interviewed several Pittsburgh community members about the role diversity plays in our area.
30: A growing region is a more vibrant and energetic region, and that vibrancy and energy attracts more people.
29: That was Melanie Harrington from Vibrant Pittsburgh. Norman Rothermel from the Pennsylvania Refugee Resettlement Program shares a similar viewpoint.
0: We're not an isolated population anymore, so we need to be aware of what's going on in the world, and we need to know what other cultures are like because we're getting closer and closer together. Very important that we as Americans have the refugees coming over to our country to help us learn.
29: Iris Matijevic, an 18-year-old Pittsburgher whose family fled here during the Yugoslav wars, had this to add.
1: I think it's just a learning experience for everyone. Like, it is a different family, some from some completely different place than they've ever seen before.
27: Many organizations in the Pittsburgh area provide services to help immigrants and refugees adjust to life in the United States.
2: We are focused on creating an environment that will result in the retention of the diverse talent that we have, but also the attraction of more diverse talent. And part of that diversity includes our international immigrant and refugee communities.
27: Jim Guffey from South Hills Interfaith Ministries told us about his organization's three primary focus areas.
3: One is financial literacy. The second issue is job employment. Third and finally is those that may be dealing with some mental health issues. A unique subset that we deal with, as I indicated, is the refugee population that is resettled. We come along behind the resettlement agencies to assist the families with their transition to the American life.
27: Norman Rothermel describes the services her organization offers.
0: The Pennsylvania Refugee Resettlement Program is responsible for administering culturally and linguistically appropriate services to the refugees that are resettled here in Pennsylvania.
27: Leslie Eisenman from Jewish Family and Children's Services told us about how her organization helps immigrants become accustomed to American life.
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29: These and other dedicated individuals and organizations enable people from all backgrounds to thrive in the Pittsburgh region.
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3: So it's a pretty eclectic mix of folks. We like to say sometimes it's a little United Nations.
29: The Green Compass was produced at the studios of the Saturday Light Brigade
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27: All statements and opinions are those of the speakers and do not necessarily represent those of the Heinz Endowments.
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20: Pursuing a brighter future for Westmoreland County.
31: Opioid and drug addiction rates are at an all-time high in Westmoreland County.
32: According to the annual report put out by the County Coroner's Office, there were 174 drug and alcohol-induced deaths in 2016, and that number is on the rise in 2017. This is in comparison to 87 confirmed overdoses in 2014. But what does a drug addiction really look like?
31: We took to the streets of Greensburg asking random civilians this very question.
33: Someone on the side of the street in like scraggly clothes, they look like they're on drugs.
34: Someone that doesn't have as much money maybe or has home life problems.
35: A poor individual, you know, somebody who can't afford like nice clothes or nice things, or someone who had a rough upbringing, so maybe they're a little rough around the edges.
36: Someone who's 21 years old, maybe no job, dropped out of school.
32: There's a negative stigma surrounding drug addicts within our county.
31: We spoke with Timothy Phillips, director of the Westmoreland County Drug Overdose Task Force, to get his insight on the stigma.
37: The person, the degenerate under a bridge living there with a needle in his arm, it's not that, and I think that's part of the issue. We tend to think it's the other people from the other neighborhoods where it's actually, you know, happening right here in our own backyard. It's an equal opportunity destroyer. It doesn't matter where you come from or who you are. It reaches across every neighborhood.
32: Despite the common misconception that drug abusers are young, the most common age for an individual to overdose is between 41 and 50 for females and 51 and 60 for males.
31: Many people are prescribed opioids or painkillers after injury. They can become addicted without even realizing it. As of July 6, 2017, 48 people have overdosed on prescription opioids in Westmoreland County. This is over 2.5 times the amount of people who have overdosed on heroin so far this year.
9: So why do negative stigmas really pose a threat to those struggling with addiction? Stephen Carson, a recovering addict who is now a certified recovery specialist, describes the implications they can have on an individual.
10: The stigma that's associated with being an addict most definitely keeps people away from treatment. The denial that they fit the stereotype of being homeless, not being a good employee, being a terrible family member, son, daughter, whatever it may be. The thought that that could be them, what they view and society views as that, definitely inhibits people from finding help.
31: Stephen did not fit the common stereotypes. He is proof that it can happen to anyone.
9: In order to change the cycle of addiction, we need to start looking at this issue in a new light.
31: Timothy states that addiction is a treatable, preventive disease. It's chronic, progressive, and left untreated is fatal.
9: Addiction can happen to your neighbor, your father, your sister, your friend, your son. It can happen to anyone.
31: If you or someone you know is struggling with addiction, please contact the Westmoreland County Substance Abuse Helpline at 844-897-8927.
9: There's still hope for our community.
11: I don't know if a drug addict specifically looks like anything, to be honest. It could be anybody. 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
12: Their appearance means nothing. It's, you know, what's inside.
11: You know, I think anybody could do drugs.
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9: This has been Naomi Blackburn
31: and Zachary Hegedus.
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17: More and more these days, book banning is a hot-button issue. From think pieces in The New Yorker to statistics on the news, the facts and opinions on censoring literature are overwhelming. Book banning and censoring are a serious challenge to First Amendment rights, and have been since the 1600s. I'm Pranita Chuckingle.
18: I'm Mary Bartels.
19: And I'm Althea Reedman. We talked to Dan Leroy, a writer, teacher, and curriculum creator at Lincoln Park Performing Arts Charter School, about his views as someone deeply entrenched in the book world.
21: I'm a big fan of free speech generally. In most cases, I'm against the idea of book banning.
18: But Mr. Leroy's perspective is not only that of a teacher or a writer, but of a parent.
21: The parent, I think, ought to be the boss. In these situations, that is the parent's right. I'm a parent myself. I'd want that.
17: This seems like a pretty common sense stance, especially for any parents listening. The issues come in when parents and lawmakers feel they should have the final say on the whole school and library inventories.
19: In an increasingly political world, no decision parents or administrators make on behalf of a whole school or library can make everyone happy.
18: We also talked to Zanique Gardner-Perry, an author, educator, and anti-racist facilitator from St. Louis, who thinks that we should have trust in authors and how much effort they put into books for children.
22: You know, as a writer, I know how careful we are in thinking about how to share stories and bring a story to life, to live on the page. You know, writers take great care in creating something that can be shared with the world.
17: On both aisles of American politics, people are trying to silence the other side and extend their beliefs. Often, this is portrayed as their way of protecting children.
23: On the right, the people promoting these book bans, like in Duval County, Florida, are saying that, oh, we want to protect children from these harmful books. I mean, and they say this earnestly as they cry their crocodile tears. And the people who canceling authors and conducting pile-ons and ruining people's reputations on social media, they're also claiming that they're trying to protect children from quote-unquote harmful books.
19: That was Jonah Winter, a children's book author whose book Roberto Clemente, Pride of the Pittsburgh Pirates, has been held under, quote, review in Duval County School District, likely due to its content, especially on race.
18: This book featured one page on the very real discrimination Clemente faced as a Latino baseball player.
17: I think we are doing a disservice to our young audience when we try to shield them from every imperfect thing in our world.
21: It's an amazing thing about young people. They will respond generally how they're treated. If you treat them like they're hothouse flowers, amazing thing happens. They'll act that way. And if you treat them like they're not and they can handle stuff that might be a little bit of a reach for them, it's amazing. They'll be able to respond in kind.
19: And in the end, racism and other kinds of discrimination can't be pulled from kids' lives as easily as a book can.
23: I mean, the idea that children can't handle this, well, it's deeply insulting to children of color who have to deal with racism and know what it's about from their own personal experience. But then the idea that we have to protect white children from this topic and then ban books about it is just, well, it's a really frightening development.
22: Racism, homophobia, ableism, fat phobia, all of these things are like snow. They fall on all of us, right? And they impact all of us. So it doesn't matter if you're protecting them against like books. They're going to be introduced and impacted by the ways in which people think about society if they're part of our society.
18: The real question is, how much harm could books be doing to kids? After all, guarding youth from books is not stopping them from encountering actual danger online and through other media.
17: I agree. And if they're not learning about difficult topics from the vetted, careful world of children's literature, where are they learning about them?
22: I think that we need to ensure that they are being exposed via literature in the same way that they're being exposed to these different topics via TikTok, via social media, via television, and the movies and shows that are accessible. So I think that ensuring that they're also encountering these stories via literary tools is important.
23: The only way a book could be harmful to a child is if it was dropped from a high-story window onto their heads. The idea of thinking of books as harmful, that's a very frightening idea.
19: Books are much more than just unharmful to kids. Books are vital to learning, growing, and connecting from a young age to the rest of our lives. What better place to learn about sensitive topics than in a book?
18: And while opinions may differ in the details, overall experts agree. Banning books should not be a viable option.
21: Students are generally mature. They're able to handle a lot more than what I think most people think they can handle. I think it's fairly surprising the amount of stuff that you can cover in a classroom setting.
0: My name is Adam, and I'm in second grade at the Vyman Charter School in Pittsburgh, Pennsylvania. Owl fishing makes me concerned about the future of the world. Here's why. Did you know over 20,000 porpoises die each year in the nets of salmon fishermen? It's estimated that hundreds and thousands of other animals die each year in tuna nets. Overfishing is a real problem because if you kill all of them, it will infect all animals. For example, bears eat salmon. If the salmon isn't there, the bears will starve. This will infect the whole food chain. Over 3,000 fish got killed by mistake by overfishing. If all of the fish are gone, the predators will disappear. Since the fish and the predators will be gone, someday all of us will be gone. Finally, overfishing impacts all of us, and I think we can work together to make this world a better place. This is Adam for Vibrant Charter School, second grade with Swaddles.
1: Getting to the point. Voices for a Just Future.
17: Some of us are travelers, people who move to new and unfamiliar places.
2: Some of us are navigators, people who already know the landscape and provide guidance.
3: These roles are vital in developing a sense of belonging for all people, but especially for immigrant youth.
17: This is Calvin Ecker,
2: Gwenoza Dursanova,
3: and Avisek Acharya.
17: Betty Cruz is a navigator. She's the founder of Change Agency, a Pittsburgh nonprofit that provides resources for immigrant families and creates welcoming communities.
2: Its Pittsburgh Connected program links immigrants with established individuals.
4: 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If you want doors to be open, if you're looking for career opportunities, ultimately, having a network, having people that you know and can turn to, makes a world of difference.
3: 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She's a youth career counselor with Jewish Family and Community Services.
5: She works with high school juniors and seniors to prepare them for life beyond high school, and her work leads to long-lasting relationships.
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6: I lived in refugee camp for over 16 years, and while I was in refugee camp, I was a social activist. 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So I was doing a lot of work there, and when I moved to USA, I continued to be in the field of social work.
3: There are also younger immigrants in Pittsburgh on the journey from traveler to navigator.
7: My name is Khadija.
31: My name is Niraj.
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31: basically a summer camp that helps kids who are new to English and the language, and we help them learn how to speak and make them feel comfortable. 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
9: This is Maddie reporting from the Youth Media Center at SLB Radio. I'm 17 years old and a rising senior at Oakland Catholic High School, and this documentary is a three-part series about the impact of resource inequalities on STEM education. Today, I would like to discuss how wealth can affect the quality of education. Wealth gaps can have significant effects on high schoolers during school and long after graduation. Wealth comes in many forms, such as family income, family wealth, community prosperity, and government funding. While all these have a large impact on student learning, particularly in STEM subjects, resources alone do not determine how effective the school curriculum is for students. Family income has increasingly become a determining factor over a student's educational success. Sean F. Reardon, a sociologist serving as endowed professor of poverty and inequality in education at Stanford's Graduate School, has written a study on educational policy and explored the impact of family income on student achievement. He found that, quote, "a dollar of income appears to buy more academic achievement than it did several decades ago," end quote. This presents a problem for students from lower income families. By this reasoning, students from families that make less have fewer opportunities to achieve a similar level of academic success to students from higher income backgrounds. At the same time, family wealth also leads to inequalities in education. Family wealth makes sure students can attend safe and highly academic schools. Factors such as living in good neighborhoods with good school districts influence academic achievement and determine the amount of resources students can access. Community prosperity in the form of property ownership also greatly impacts education. As public schools are funded by residential property taxes and school budgets, they are impacted by vastly differing home values across neighborhoods, which can dictate the amount of resources and support students have at school. Catherine Bateman, an assistant professor at Penn State University with a PhD in science education, has done a lot of research as a program manager of youth engineering solutions on K-8 curriculum development. She shared a personal anecdote about the time where she visited some underfunded schools, and she noticed that the teachers at these schools used the same exact textbooks that she had used as a learner 15 years earlier. She says,
10: "Science changes. You need to be able to update things. You need to be able to have the physical materials to engage in science learning. Underfunding means that they're not going to have the money to pay for aides in classrooms, to pay for counselors, to pay for nurses, to pay for all of these other things that go into having a safe school, which is as important, if not more important, than having the instructional materials."
9: The discussion of underfunding points to an even bleaker reality. In some communities, schools may not even have an adequate amount of resources to cover the basics. Though the government has tried to equalize spending across states, there are many factors that contribute to the sharply contrasting educational outcomes of students. For one, educational spending across states itself is widely varied. States have freedom to enforce their own policies, and as a result, differing laws and varied amounts of funding show up across different states. Underfunding at the grade school level leaves significant impacts on students when they go to college. Fabian T. Pfeffer, an associate professor

0: Professor in the University of Michigan's Research Center and the founding director of the Stone Center for Inequality Dynamics, conducted a study on social inequality and wealth distribution in education. He found that, quote, with a statistically significant increase in the college graduation rate of 14.1 percentage points in the span of just a decade, the wealthiest children have pulled away from others in terms of college degree attainment, end quote. This concerning trend shows that students from less wealthy families are making up a shrinking percentage of the total number of college graduates. When students from wealthier school districts take advanced placement courses and boost test scores, they in turn raise the bar for college admissions higher and higher. As a result, students from under-resourced schools struggle to meet such high stakes in order to be competitive applicants at prestigious universities. While educational funding policies and access to resources greatly impact education, there are many controllable factors within the school that can be adjusted so that students can still have a solid STEM education, regardless of their socioeconomic background or what neighborhood they live in. In the next segment, I'll be covering the factors within the control of schools and districts that impact STEM learning in classrooms. Join me next time as we continue to explore the impact of resource inequalities on STEM education in the U.S.
1: What follows is satire, inspired by Jonathan Swift's A Modest Proposal, written in 1729. The views and opinions expressed are mine and do not necessarily reflect the position of the Community Foundation for the Alleghenies. It is a melancholy object to those who travel through this great region to manage a vehicle over potholes, avoid cracked sidewalks, or shield eyes from decrepit, abandoned properties and those squatters inside. High watermarks grace the stone of Town Hall for the local passerby to shake their fist at. They cling to the crumbling river walls, for, despite the sumacs thrusting through the cement, the safety of the valley town rests in their outdated protection. The thought of removing those walls, described by outsiders as the largest piece of blight, stirs such fear in the hearts of flood survivors that possibly no other question could receive a more emotional response, except one involving steel mills. Water, it would appear, is Johnstown's greatest enemy. However, what if this adversary of the population, the antagonist in the story of this town, could become its greatest asset? And flooding, the mention of which would currently receive an inordinately negative response, would be cheered and clapped for in public admiration. The idea? Create Lake Johnstown. Imagine a city permanently underwater, where every blighted property becomes home to trout and bluegill, where gnarled streets are traversed with ease by currents, and cigarette butts, needles, and beer bottles are forgotten under sediment and seaweed. On the surface, the placid water will be broken by speedboats and paddleboarders. Tourists visiting the area will never know that they are splashing above a once thriving steel town, and locals will soon forget. Houses previously teeming with drug dealers and squatters will instead be teeming with nothing but fish of every common variety for a lucky fisherman's hook to attract. Houses perched above the town will no longer look down into a depressed city, but will become the most fashionable lakeside villas. Property values will triple near the numerous new marinas and boat launches. Specialty outdoor stores, restaurants, and souvenir shops will sprout like mountain laurel on the hillsides. The incline plane, formerly famous for being the steepest of the vehicular sort, will become famous for another, more impressive feat. The vehicle will plunge into the depths of Johnstown Lake, equipped with scuba gear and divers. These audacious individuals will experience the pinnacle of their careers, even more anticipated and exciting than exploring the remains of Atlantis. For these divers will explore the remains of an even more interesting submarine city, Johnstown. Vacant buildings in this setting are far from an eyesore. They provide the basis for an underwater experience like no other. The need for charity programs, foundations, and volunteers will vanish. The poor of the city will be relocated in order to better ensure that all property is available to accommodate the influx of commerce and wealth. Community leaders, formerly scrambling to make ends meet with rolled up sleeves and a desire for the common good, will be at such an ease that they may just find themselves sitting lakeside with a cold beverage. Those who previously needed the charity and support of Johnstown citizens will be out of sight and out of mind, freeing up their former helpers to enjoy more relaxing endeavors. Lake Johnstown, while at first thought may strike one as an alarming solution, will eventually be widely accepted by the region. Nonetheless, its implementation sounds daunting, but there is no need for fear, for the plan is a simple one. First, evacuate the city and relocate those giving volunteers, charities, and foundations stress. Second, create a dam on the city's edge where an agreed-upon boundary for the lake will be determined. And last, let loose the waters currently being held to prevent flooding. This plan is simple, effective, and, most importantly, absurd. If you found yourself appalled throughout this proposal, or chuckling to yourself at its ridiculousness, ask yourself why. Why is it preposterous to suggest that Johnstown be flooded? What would you miss if tomorrow it was submerged under a lake? If you have thought of at least one thing, that is your new mission. Be a patron, a volunteer, or an advocate. However, if at any point you felt yourself nodding with silent agreement at the prospect, also take a minute to ask yourself why. Have you lost all of your faith in our town? Does Johnstown truly have no value beyond its prime natural location for flooding? Maybe the idea of Johnstown Lake is not as preposterous as it first sounds, for the existence of Raystown Lake and other intentionally flooded towns proves that it can be done. But the question of should it be done is ours to answer. In short, this has been a test, with a call to action as your grade. The moment that you feel Johnstown would be better suited as a lake is the day that you need to pick up your toolbox. Water, though it would seem to be Johnstown's greatest enemy, could become its greatest asset. In a similar way, people of this town, whose perceptions and attitudes tear our region apart, could become its greatest defenders, supporters, and heroes. All you need is your reason. Jonathan Swift's satire regarding the problems of his day inspired many to create positive change in their communities. I hope that my own modest proposal for this region inspires you to make positive change. With a commentary for Youth Express, this is Maggie Blaisdell.

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2: This is Emily Tant.
3: This is Kayla Elliott.
2: Through a partnership with the Saturday Light Brigade, we've had the pleasure of working in the lower level of the Children's Museum.
3: Every morning, we've walked past a 20-foot-tall sculpture of a great blue heron titled One Great Blue, looming over the entrance, ready to greet us each day.
2: Not only were we in awe of its vibrant orange, blue, and red physique, but also the message behind it. The response of a few museum guests suggests that they admired the piece as well.
4: It shows you that you can use anything to make something that's attractive and interesting, and I like it a lot.
5: I like the beat.
3: We spoke with Pitty Lodge, director of exhibits, who has been working at the Children's Museum for approximately 20 years. Since the piece's installation in 2005, she's seen positive responses from guests of all ages.
6: It's the kind of thing that makes people smile. When you look at him, he's big, but when you look at his eyes, he's very friendly.
2: Penny shared with us the story behind his placement in the museum.
6: I'd worked with Tim before he created One Great Blue. It was later that Tim mentioned that he had an idea of doing something that he'd never done before, and that was using recycled plastic signs. So he started building it in our shop in Manchester.
2: Next, we had the opportunity to speak with the artist himself, Tim Cullen. He gave us more background on the conception of this project.
7: It was through a supported project by the Heinz Endowment, which was called the Creative Heights Award. The Children's Museum and myself applied for that opportunity, and we received that support.
3: He also revealed how recycled art connects the people of our region by repurposing the remains of our past to inspire a green future.
7: I like taking materials that have already had a lifetime. Those materials carry with them some story or some identity that I try to work with, and I try to allow some of that to carry into a new shape.
2: While this cost-effective medium has many advantages, using recycled materials can also be problematic.
7: It's a lot more time-consuming and frustrating searching for things to find the materials that will allow me to do the things that I want to do. There's a lot of closed doors along the way, but when one door opens up, it's usually pretty exciting.
3: Being surrounded by Pittsburgh's distinct terrain had a profound effect on Tim's work.
7: The geography of Pittsburgh is really dynamic. It's pretty motivating to try to compete with the landscape of our city, which is made of hills and rivers.
2: In addition to leaving behind the scraps that would later make up his work, our city's industrial past also became a source of inspiration.
7: And its history was pretty inspiring to me as a young artist. I think there's the importance of reflecting back to where we've come from and the people that made that possible.
2: Currently, Tim is working on three new pieces to debut in the fall at the Pittsburgh Center for the Arts, who awarded him Pittsburgh Artist of the Year for 2009.
3: For more information, visit Kaulen-art.com. That's Kaulen-art.com.
2: Along this journey, we've discovered some amazing things.
3: Not only can art be beautiful, but it can carry a message and represent a region's evolution over time.
2: More than just decoration, art has the capability to inspire rather than dictate and be a catalyst for change.
0: This series was produced at the studios of the Saturday Light Brigade
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3: More information on the Heinz Endowment's is available at heinz.org.
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9: Getting to the point.
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12: Inspiration, validation, I'm just moving up. You can't clip my wings because I'm always...
0: In the 1970s, hip-hop was created in the inner cities of the United States. Many people assume that hip-hop has had a negative impact on youth because of portrayals of violence, sex, and drugs. This is Katie Davenport.
13: And this is Joey Scapoletto.
0: And we're here to challenge that assumption and see what hip-hop was doing in communities of Pittsburgh.
13: The Center of Life is a community empowerment organization in Hazelwood that uses hip-hop to bring youth together and revitalize the community. Pastor Tim Smith, the executive director, believes that hip-hop can be used as a positive outlet.
14: We wanted to bring back the pure message of hip-hop and make sure that kids understood that when you're doing hip-hop, you don't have to bash women, you don't have to glorify guns and drugs and all those things.
13: The Crunk Movement is a music program at the Center of Life. It's unique because they're focused on teaching students the entire musical process as a job. Whether it's composing, producing, editing, performing, or marketing music, the Crunk Movement gives students the opportunity to pursue the different aspects of music.
14: So for us, it's not about making kids into stars. It's about showing them how you can take music or the music industry and make a career out of it.
0: Some of the students in the program shared what they felt when they were working together.
5: The people downstairs are really like family to me. They motivate me every day.
10: It feels like a family. Like everyone down there feels like little and or big brothers and sisters. You know, we're all here for each other regardless.
11: It's just another place for me to feel comfortable and welcome.
0: And it's not just the kids who find hip-hop at the Crunk Movement uplifting. Julian Powell is a professional drummer and the director of the band for the Crunk Movement. He told us about how the students and teachers interacted.
10: I go home from here every day wanting to do more and wanting to learn more and wanting to keep practicing just so I can come back and tell the kids, like, yeah, you know, I practiced last night, so did you practice last night? It motivates me to come back and keep doing it.
13: Like other forms of music, hip-hop groups like the Crunk Movement can be a way to talk about different issues. We spoke to Nicole Steele, a music therapist at the Children's Hospital of Pittsburgh, to learn about the effect of music on people.
15: There is a universality in music that can transcend ages, cultures, genders, socioeconomic status. It really can transcend all the differentiation between people and kind of bring people together.
13: Additionally, music provides a perfect space for interaction and personal growth.
15: When you play with somebody, you have to be present with them. So in order to make that activity work, you were engaged in listening the whole time.
0: And this is true for the Crunk Movement, as they use hip-hop to build relationships and create a new language for them, both during practices as well as performances.
11: You never know who's an audience, whether there's 4 people watching or 40 people watching, you still put on the show of your life. If you mess up, you're still on the stage. So it's like, once you get there, just show out. Show up and show out.
16: Say if somebody folds on their lines or plays a wrong note, you know, it's teaching us that even though we mess up, we can always come back 10 times harder. And I feel like when people see us performing, the feel that I get from it is these kids are really doing something they love.
0: And this effect extends even further. Again, Julian.
10: This Center of Life brings the community together. Keeps a lot of violence out of this area. I feel like Center of Life has a good part to do with that, you know? Just being that it's an outreach program. We reach out to those who are in need of something, you know what I mean? Like, who are looking for a place to feel safe.
0: The Crunk Movement successfully uses hip-hop as a type of language, and they're not alone. 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
10: The music is another form of communication. It's another way of saying something without actually physically saying anything. I hands down believe that all the kids use this as their main outlet. And I know it's helping them because, like I said, they keep coming back. Absolutely, I know that for sure.

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6: Redlining.
7: Detrimental.
5: Oh gosh, I don't know. 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
8: Eugenics.
9: Privilege.
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11: Unfair.
12: Colonization.
13: Cycle.
14: Identification.
11: Damaging.
15: Don't know.
16: We asked our peers how they would describe gentrification in one word. And as you heard, gentrification is a complex issue that can't be labeled as one thing.
17: By definition, gentrification is the process where the character of an urban area is changed by wealthier people moving in, improving housing, and attracting new businesses, which usually displaces people in the process.
16: But why should we care? Pittsburgh has the 71st largest population in the country. We definitely aren't the city with the biggest gentrification problem, right?
17: According to a 2019 study done by the National Community Reinvestment Coalition, Pittsburgh is the eighth most gentrified city in the country, topping larger cities like San Francisco and Austin, Texas. Let's take a look at the Hill District, a cultural hub that underwent mass relocation and fell impoverished as a result of urban renewal.
16: In the 1940s, Black art and business prospered. Many Black communities had their own baseball leagues, social clubs, and produced aspiring professionals. This boom in culture combated the economic and social disparities many urban communities faced. The election of Homer Brown to lead the NAACP was another symbol of hope for equality. Dr. Chilley, a history professor at Pitt, discusses Brown's plan for urban renewal.
18: He and other leaders thought that there was this dilapidated housing. Rates of crime appeared to be high. If you can manage to relocate the residents of this community, then demolish this dilapidated housing and build the civic arena, this would be a net good for all concerned.
16: Clearly, this didn't work.
18: And maybe in some ways, it did clean up an area that was in a dilapidated state. But it also meant that people living in that community had very little say and end up getting dislocated, especially when they get priced out. It becomes increasingly difficult and eventually impossible for people that had already been there to stay there. And that's one of the challenges with what we call gentrification.
17: Not only did this project displace residents, but it was the catalyst for a trickle-down effect. When homeowners had no disposable income, they could no longer support local shops. So businesses failed, thus continuing a vicious cycle.
16: Gentrification is not a new topic, but it has evolved with time. The impact gentrification has on urban communities has remained taxing, but the process has become slower and less visible.
17: Although by definition, gentrification has an overall negative effect, Ernie Hogan, the executive director of the Pittsburgh Community Reinvestment Group, sees both sides of it.
19: There is gentrification in some cases for good, where we are restoring wealth to neighborhoods that might have seen their wealth evaporate. Gentrification can also be taken a different way in that it is an elevation of cost and value, at which point people can be disenfranchised because of it. And in some cases, it could be a balance where we look at how we restore wealth, but at the same time account for indigenous residents to stay.
16: Urban renewal continued to affect Pittsburgh even after the 50s, with millionaires turning neighborhoods into funded projects.
17: Many of the projects failed, relocating hundreds of families and often left unfinished. During our conversation, Mr. Hogan gave us a better understanding of just how this project impacted Pittsburgh's cultural districts.
19: The long impact and effect has been long-term decay, abandonment, and move. In East Liberty's case, it was one of the largest urban renewal strategies that resulted in creating a pedestrian mall. Over 4,000 families were relocated. New housing was built, and in the end, it was a failure as soon as it opened. So urban renewal was, in that case, sort of the start and tip point of that just continued on for decades.
16: Failed urban renewal projects have led to the dismantling of numerous communities. But Pittsburghers have found ways to combat this. The PCRG has worked for 30 years to ensure equitable reinvestment across all neighborhoods. including low income and minority communities.
19: Today, we take a much more comprehensive approach through advocacy and programming. And our programming is focused on how do we build the capacity of the organizations on the ground trying to be innovative to support and create communities of choice. So there's a fair amount of handholding and investment.
17: The PCRG has created groundbreaking initiatives for the betterment of communities post-gentrification. But what's in store for the future? Ernie Hogan reflects on his vision after reinvesting in the people.
19: I think a community that's inclusive, a community that welcomes and has a place for everyone is a critical component of what success looks like. But it's going to take a lot of compromise from a lot of people, and it's going to make a lot of people uncomfortable. What we have to think about is how do we continue these conversations? And in some cases, how do we make ourselves uncomfortable to have those conversations? But at the same point, how do we then act on them to change ourselves?
17: I'm Morgan McCray.
16: And I'm Ivy Smith.
4: My name is Alexei. I'm in second grade at the Environmental Charter School in Pittsburgh, Pennsylvania. Carl Pearson makes me concerned about the future of the world, and here's why. Instead of driving cars, it was people to ride bikes. Since car exhaust releases CO2, or carbon dioxide, it pollutes part of the atmosphere. CO2 is a gas released when people burn oil in cars. This is bad because it causes global warming. Riding bikes is fun, and an alternative for driving. Biking is good for your muscles and doesn't pollute the air. Pollution from cars impacts all of us, and I think we can work together to make the world a better place. This is Alexei from Environmental Charter School, second grade, Porcelados.
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9: Hidden homelessness is homeless individuals that you don't see. They are staying in an abandoned building, in an alleyway, in a park, or a hotel that have no real housing options. Because we are a rural area, you're not going to always see a lot of people on the corners like you would in Philadelphia or Pittsburgh.
1: That was Danielle Bowers from the Martha and Mary House, a Cambria County homeless shelter.
10: Lisa Wingard at the Next Step Center, a homeless shelter in Somerset, has noticed this too.
12: Rural homelessness is people couch surfing, staying in an abandoned building, in a train tunnel.
1: It's a hard problem to quantify.
12: We have a harder time finding it because it's not where we can see it. It's not out in the open.
10: It may sometimes be hard to see, but it's everywhere.
12: Somebody knows something. Somebody knows someone who's homeless. Just because it's not in your face doesn't mean you don't do anything about it.
1: Luckily, there are organizations working to combat this.
10: Again, Danielle Bowers of the Martha and Mary House.
9: One of the things we have been trying to do here is to educate our community on homelessness. We are actually going to be doing poverty simulations and reaching out and having different community events to discuss what homelessness is and ways the community can help.
10: Because identifying homelessness in rural areas is so difficult, the Next Step Center performs a point-in-time count twice a year. These counts help link individuals in need to resources.
1: The program is remarkably effective, Lisa Wingard explains.
12: We sheltered 62 people last year. Out of those 62, 47 of those had moved into permanent housing within a 30-day to 6-month stay here at the shelter.
10: Both the Martha and Mary House and the Next Step Center make efforts to ensure that those they help continue to thrive. Danielle Bowers describes how the Martha and Mary House does so.
9: When all of our residents leave us, we make sure that they are leaving if they need clothing, toiletries, or housewares. We're helping them to get those. We're also giving them additional resources that if something would happen down the road, they have those numbers.
1: The region is fortunate enough to have two proactive organizations striving to address rural homelessness. Though, every individual can help to eliminate this problem.
9: When you're walking down the street, if you see someone going into an abandoned building, keep an eye on that. Keep an eye on people who you see are resting in a park, because those are a lot of the people who are our hidden homeless. And a great way to help them is to give them care packages, but also to give them information as to here's where you can turn for help. 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
1: You can contact the Martha and Mary House at 814 254-4413.
10: You can reach the Next Step Center at www.nextstepcenter.org or at 814-444-8588.
1: And above all, recognize that this is a significant problem for which you can be a part of the solution.
13: So many people just don't understand. 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
10: 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I am Ayanna Sellers.
1: And I am Justin Rovder. Inclined to Care was produced by students participating
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20: I was a Hebrew school teacher at a local synagogue in Hyde Park in Chicago when I was a student at the University of Chicago. And there were a lot of faculty kids in my Hebrew school class. And they were first graders. Like, they already knew MIT, best place to go if you want to study science, or which school is better, because they had parents who were talking about college.
21: That was Lauren Lieberman, director of college counseling at Shadyside Academy. And as many of us may be aware, her students are not alone in how they feel about colleges. For years, we as a nation have been suffering from the same stigma. You are the college you go to if you go at all. Lieberman even mentions seeing this in her own children.
20: We spend a lot of our time trying to dispel that, but in some ways it's too late. If I see it in my third grader and my fifth grader, then we as four members of this high school faculty body are not going to be able to undo 10 years. And that's not a Shadyside problem either. That's a societal issue.
21: A societal issue so prevalent, it has inspired Barrett Taylor's career as an associate professor in the College of Education at the University of North Texas over 20 years ago.
22: I started out in admissions at the University of Maine. And I noticed that when I was at a college fair in rural Maine, I was often the sort of aspirational choice for a lot of students, right? Because the University of Maine was expensive compared to some closer to home options, right? And it was more selective.
21: To Taylor, these experiences connected the dots.
22: And it was pretty evident, just anecdotally, like how this was patterned by the social positions of the applicants, right? By their level of household wealth and the identities they held and stuff like that.
21: Our current competitive, prestige-driven college process emerged as recently as the mid-20th century, when expansion of higher education normalized an aspiration or expectation for people to go to college. Following the recession of 2008, state funding to higher education drastically fell. According to the Education Data Initiative, tuition at public four-year universities has increased 31.4%, from 2010 to 2020, decreasing the accessibility of these schools.
22: Almost all of them went down the path of trying to maximize tuition income to fill that gap. And it sort of kicked down the line from states to institutions to students, particularly in Pennsylvania and a few other states where cuts have been really deep.
21: However, such changes in funding have little impact on super elite schools, the likes of Harvard, Yale, and Stanford, where admission rates are below 5%. They have large endowments from alumni and donors and a reputation that supposedly justifies their already high tuition costs.
22: Because the system is social as well as material, all the other institutions see what they're doing. And there is some pressure to act like that and to conform.
21: Most students do not attend universities like Harvard or Yale. So there is a disconnect between tuition income awarded to marketing and advertising as opposed to student opportunity.
22: So where that opportunity, I think, can get really distorted is that when you are a tuition-dependent, vulnerable public, and you've got to identify and recruit as many students as possible to pay the bills, it's very tempting to spend on things that will lead to student recruitment, will bring more students to campus, but won't necessarily produce better opportunities and outcomes for students.
21: College became more popular in the last century, but problems relating to social class persist.
22: We're looking for different mechanisms to sort people and thin slice people to make sure that social hierarchies are being maintained and reify.
21: The social pressure around college is very unrelenting, but that same kind of pressure shakes the pillars of higher education. There is internal pressure between universities to rise to the top.
0: Everybody has the incentives to do what the system rewards. And today, the system rewards you for rejecting most of your applicants, and it rewards you for admitting a bunch of kids from rich families whose parents can give a lot of money to the school.
21: That was Mike Smith, professor of information technology and marketing at Carnegie Mellon University. It is clear that one of the biggest concerns for the average college today is not quality of education, but income from tuition and prestige.
0: Georgia State University, their president was very socially minded and wanted to create opportunities for people he knew they were leaving out. And so he did all the right things. He de-emphasized SAT scores, he de-emphasized alumni giving, and he actually ended up with more Pell-eligible students than the entire Ivy League combined. And Georgia State University fell 30 points in the U.S. News & World Report ranking because they no longer had the alumni giving or the SAT scores that the U.S. News & World Report is looking for.
21: The big problem?
0: Our current system of higher education is financially unsustainable. Our current system of higher education is morally unsustainable. These are classic systemic problems.
21: While we do not have the blueprints to completely redo the higher education systems in place today, there are other options. For example, community college. At schools such as the Community College of Allegheny County, as many as 75% of students graduate without student loan debt. Dr. Tiffany Evans, Dean of Student Success and Retention and co-lead for enrollment services at CCAC, vouches for its accessibility.
2: One credit is $122. It is extremely affordable.
21: Fortunately, because of their lower costs, community colleges around the country face a nasty stigma. Cheaper classes means worse education.
2: I know there's that stigma that's out there. It is a quality education. A lot of residents in Allegheny County have attended community college.
21: Education is always changing, and one of its newest additions, thanks to technology, is online learning.
0: In a world where I can only admit 1,500 students to my incoming freshman class, if I admit someone who doesn't turn out to be successful, that's a huge loss. But in an online classroom, maybe I can take some chances on students. I'd love to find a way for people who don't fit into the traditional, very narrow mold of our current university system and allow them to demonstrate their skills.
21: Additional benefits Smith mentions include flexibility in time and location, decreased costs, individual pacing, and increasing representation and diversity of faculty and guest speakers. Community college and online learning are not perfect and won't work for everybody. Cracks in the foundation of the college prestige system become increasingly evident every year.
0: I don't think the existing system has the incentives to change, and I think we're going to have to change it from outside the system.
21: This documentary was created by Grace and Elaine, two high school seniors set on very different tracks to higher education. Grace is going to community college, while Elaine is going to a four-year college. While their experiences will differ greatly, the message they want to convey is still the same. Higher education should be for everyone.
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25: 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My name is Sahara, and I'm here with
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29: Raymir,
30: and the biggest bandit, the Bennett Bandit, Jeff.
25: Some of us are in 10th, 11th, and 12th. We are from Westinghouse High School Academy. Today, we're going to be discussing a few things, different questions. Let's start with this one, our favorite fast food. Who would like to start?
30: The biggest bandit is going to go first. So, me personally, I'm going to say my favorite fast food is Wendy's. That's because I was raised on that. So, yeah.
25: What do you like from Wendy's? Like, why is it like your favorite?
30: Wendy's, I like their fries. I don't care. Wendy's got better fries than McDonald's.
4: That's biased.
5: Right.
30: I would die on that.
4: McDonald's has the best fries of all time.
5: Wendy's fries be so, like, soggy McDonald's and, like, so. Like,
11: they have the best fries?
4: Yes.
11: No.
4: Fries is better than McDonald's, not Wendy's.
30: Yes, Wendy's.
5: And, like, they, like, every time you get them, just soggy.
4: Exactly.
30: That's a lot of fries, especially
5: not McDonald's.
4: McDonald's, yes, salty, hot and ready. Sometimes
16: soggy whenever it's old.
5: Yeah,
16: and then they get hard.
30: Would y'all rather have a hard fry or a soggy fry?
11: A crunchy.
30: Ew! Crispy. What is wrong with y'all? Just go buy a bag of chips.
5: You don't like crunchy fries, like?
30: No. Buy a
11: Just go. You don't like fried potatoes, like French fries, like.
30: Fried potato.
16: It's supposed to be fried. That's what it's supposed to be.
11: It basically is. It's a potato that is fried and
30: soggy. See, here's the thing.
4: You don't eat soggy fried chicken.
30: Soggy fried chicken.
11: That's like yes, KFC. KFC got some soggy fried chicken.
16: KFC's chicken can be crispy.
11: It can. Chicken be depending on who make it, but like it be soggy sometimes. Like,
30: bro, I'm from the hood, bro. I grew up eating what's it called? Chicken. I was on my cake on my to-go plate from a birthday party.
5: What's your favorite food? What's your favorite fest?
11: I would say really like Chipotle.
5: Chipotle?
30: Ooh.
5: Why you like Chipotle?
11: Because, like, I just like steak and I like mixed bowls, like, with protein, veggies, and, like, you know, carbs.
5: Okay. So, no, I don't have nothing to say?
4: I personally think McDonald's is the best fast food restaurant.
11: Thank you. Yeah, get them out of here, bro.
30: Heart disease by 50 years old, y'all.
4: That can happen at any fast food restaurant.
30: Especially McDonald's.
5: Okay. What's wrong with McDonald's?
30: There ain't nothing wrong with McDonald's, but it's just like, it's not the best.
5: You can't go wrong with it. Literally.
4: They have the best industry.
5: They got good stuff. What Wendy's got?
30: What's it called? Baconator fries.
5: Okay, he kind of had that one. We got a new sauce.
30: Y'all got, what's it called? What's that fish joint called?
4: Fish filet.
30: Y'all got a fish filet or whatever. Is it a fish filet?
5: We got a snack wrap too.
16: Sorry.
30: It's a McFish. Like, Mc something.
5: But we got a snack wrap.
11: McRib?
30: Not a McRib. But McRibs is nasty too.
11: Yeah.
16: They just be doing
11: anything. They taste like your ankle.
4: Hold on. Fast food restaurant.
5: Hold on. Y'all not about to diss McDonald's like that.
30: Man, no. We dissing Donald's.
11: They taste like deer ankles.
30: Forget McDonald's.
5: Chipotle. It's good, but like, it's not better than McDonald's.
30: Chipotle's better than McDonald's.
5: It's not like
30: McDonald's is the only place where you can get a salad and it's still unhealthy.
4: What? What about Wendy's?
5: Yeah, Wendy's have salads too.
4: Exactly.
30: I bet they're healthier than McDonald's.
5: No, they have chicken salads.
30: It's still healthier than McDonald's.
5: No, it's not.
30: Yes, it is.
5: No, it's not.
4: Where's the proof?
5: Yeah. What's your favorite fast food? Raymer?
17: My favorite fast food is McDonald's.
5: Their
17: Sprite is good.
5: Their Sprite.
17: Their fries.
16: McDonald's is fire. You can't go wrong with it. It's not overly expensive like Chipotle. Everybody can go there and get something that they like.
5: $5, $1 menu.
16: Right.
5: Okay, what about you, Ariana? What's your favorite fast food?
16: I don't have one. I just eat.
5: Like what's
16: that
5: the most?
16: Sounds big, but it's
30: Twin
16: the
30: be eating. She don't got no favorite food, big. Please.
16: Yeah. I mean, obviously, I eat McDonald's the most, but I love me some Taco Bell. I ain't gonna lie. I like Wendy's too.
5: You like you some Taco Bell?
4: I feel like.
11: I think Taco Bell's nasty.
16: A lot of people think that, and I can't argue with that.
5: I only like Taco Bell like when I'm like doing like a little road trip with the family, because that's like the number one.
30: The only thing I get from Taco Bell is something called a naked chicken chalupa. That sounds good.
16: Okay, what about Baja Blast? Don't nobody like Baja
11: Blast? I like Baja Blast.
16: Yeah, I was going to say it's fire.
11: And their cinnamon twist.
30: I can't say that.
16: Yeah.
4: I feel like price-wise, McDonald's takes it.
11: Yeah.
4: But like taste, Five Guys.
16: Five Guys is really good. Yeah. I remember the first time I had one of their burgers. It was so good.
30: It is overly expensive.
5: Have y'all ever had the Mr. Beast, like, meals and stuff?
16: No,
30: they told me I had to get the chocolate.
5: I remember I had some loaded fries, and, like, their fries was, like, mad greasy. Like, even a burger was greasy.
30: That's Red Robin like for you.
11: I low-key hate greasy foods.
16: You're making me feel, like, heavy and, like,
5: yes,
16: big.
5: Like, when I first
16: my chest be hurting, like, ugh.
11: Like, all that oil.
16: Yeah. Which is ironic, because all of us like chicken, but we just can't. That's overly oily.
11: Yeah.
30: Y'all talking about make y'all feel heavy. I guess I always feel heavy because I never feel that one before.
5: I don't know. It's just I can't eat greasy food.
11: I be like, patting down my pizza sometimes. Like, it was overly greasy. I just hate
16: have, like,
11: greasy
16: looked at
11: foods.
16: Me weird for it. It's like, I'm not doing nothing wrong.
4: Me, I think I go with Jeff here. I eat what I eat, you know what I'm saying?
30: Okay. Yeah, food is food.
16: So then the three of us agree. Okay, cool, yeah.
4: What about you, Raymer?
1: What?
4: How do you feel about overly greasy food?
17: I do not eat.
25: Thank you. Okay.
30: Topic switch. All right, yeah. Hold on, because my team was in here dissing my quarterback. And going for none of that. Because one.
7: Jalen Hurts is overrated.
30: Jalen Hurts is always being your team. Jalen Hurts has never lost.
16: Did he get hurt recently?
30: Jalen Hurts has never lost to the Texans. Ever. Ever.
4: All right, guys, because this wasn't our topic.
25: Yes, this was not our topic. Jeff.
30: Have y'all been to a Super Bowl?
25: Jeff.
30: Yeah, exactly. Jalen Hurts has been to two.
25: Okay, the other topic was.
4: Soko's business class?
25: What goes on in Soko's room? Let's talk about that. A lot.
4: Yeah, we learn accounting. Microsoft platforms like Word, Excel, PowerPoint,
9: Canva,
16: OSHA, how to run businesses.
30: I find it funny how the classes call business administration and sports entertainment, and yet there's no sports or no entertainment in them.
4: We watch football every day.
25: There is entertainment.
16: No, but like there's sports in it, and we've probably had one person come up to the
25: so that man
16: actually like talk about when we were doing that.
4: Metacosh.
25: When we had to pick up, yeah.
30: Yeah, that's Metacosh, remember?
9: That was fun with the baseball.
30: I joined base because I saw the sports entertainment part, and my mom saw the sports entertainment part, and it's like, oh, sports. We're going to put them with the sports.
16: Which makes sense.
30: It's a business class. It's just the business class.
25: I only joined it because I thought it was going to be a good chill class. No.
16: I mean, it is.
25: But it's still chill.
30: It's a comfy room, like very comfy. Right.
16: It's That's just, why people be sleeping there.
25: It's just, literally, because I know I'd be knocked out. What about you, Kyrie? How do you feel?
4: You know, Soko's class, my first year there, it was actually pretty chill. We're actually like...
16: Oh, yeah, he's like... All right. He's about to graduate. Oh,
4: chill. We're actually like learning stuff without like as much distractions. Yeah, we were learning. And it's definitely decreasing in efficiency over the years because the increase of football players and the distractions that they cause. But,
16: I mean, but like, aren't half of them graduating... Either this year or next year.
4: Yeah, this or next year, but exactly. I've been here for 3 years, so.
30: Now you do got a point with that.
4: Chill.
25: About to be a singer.
4: About to be.
25: I feel like Westinghouse could be a good school.
30: Westinghouse?
9: It needs better, like, students.
25: Yes, like.
30: I love Westinghouse.
4: Yeah, me personally, I don't think it's the students.
25: I mean.
30: I love Westinghouse.
25: I mean.
16: No, it absolutely is the students.
25: Sometimes it'll be some students who do dumb stuff, but Westinghouse.
30: That's school. School's going to have them kids who, like.
16: But
30: some
16: schools are worse than others. That's the point we're trying to
25: make. But Westinghouse, I wouldn't send my little brother there, but. Right.
9: Yeah, no.
25: It's cool for me and stuff. Like.
9: Okay, how about we all talk about, like. Like what kind of sports we like? What sports do we like?
4: At Westinghouse?
9: No, like or y'all in general. Like what sports do you like guys like?
30: Well, obviously I'm a football player, but if I were other than football, I ain't gonna lie, wrestling. I mess with wrestling. Wrestling's tough.
16: Yeah, I can say wrestling definitely. Well, sometimes there's like a lot of clips that I've seen that are just like really like, crazy.
4: Me personally, I love basketball.
30: I'll dunk on you, y'all. You,
16: what?
4: Stop it!
30: I'll
4: not even close.
30: Dunk on you. I'm going to dunk on you like I'm Shaq.
4: You could barely touch the net. But other than basketball, I really like volleyball, too.
17: My favorite sports are football, basketball, and wrestling.
25: Why?
17: Because it's fun to watch.
25: True. So, like, you get entertained back.
9: It's, like, competitive entertainment.
16: So. I would say, like, if we had to put them in order, for me, personally, football can be interesting to watch, but it has to be, like, something crazy happening for it to be interesting. Other than that, it's just people running around with a ball.
25: Literally.
7: No, not back in the day, though.
16: That's what I'm saying. Like, back then, there was, like, crazy stuff going on.
7: Football, basketball,
30: wrestling. All right, Ramirez, football, basketball, and wrestling. Kyrie, top three sports right now.
4: My top three sports? I'm going to be biased. I'm not going to lie. I'm going to go basketball at number one, football at number two, and this is a hot take, but women's volleyball at number three.
30: Yeah, Sahara, what's your top three sports right now?
9: Wrestling, football. I don't know. I'll just go with basketball.
30: Other Sahara, what's your top three sports right now?
9: Other Sahara.
25: I like cheer, competition dance, and I'm just going to have to go with track because, let me just say this. Like, because, like, when you just be watching the Olympics, and, like, you'll just, like, just see everybody running track.
16: That's just is very interesting.
25: Yes,
16: to watch.
25: Like, because then you like, oh my gosh, like, she's going to win.
16: Yes, like,
25: but this is my top three.
4: Is there any specific events in track or just like them running a 400 really or 100? Cool. I'm saying like what's their favorite like event?
25: Is that in track? When you have to like throw the ball? Yeah, you have to do that and then jump.
16: Hurdles?
25: Mm-hmm. Yeah. Down to.
30: Tournament row, top three speeds right now.
16: Like she said, I would have to say dance. It doesn't matter what type of dance. I just love watching people dance. I also love dancing as well. Volleyball. I don't know what my third one would be, though. Because, like, throughout my life, I've played a lot of sports. Like, a lot of sports. So I'm going to just keep it with the top two.
25: Yeah, like, in my life, I only did, like, cheer and competition dance. All right. Would you rather know what you're going to do in 10 years or... Travel back, like in 10 years.
4: So it's either travel back 10 years or travel back.
25: Yeah, like which one would you rather do?
4: Yeah, I'm traveling back 10 years.
30: Going pre-COVID. Me now and pre-COVID, like me right now in 2016, the world's blowing up.
16: Okay.
4: Yeah, Jeff.
16: I have another question.
25: Okay.
16: If you could transform into an animal, like any animal, and be that animal for a full day, what animal would it be and why?
4: Think about it. A blobfish. Not like, pee-pee.
16: Like, you know what? Never mind.
25: Where did that come from?
30: Talk, Curry. I want to hear this.
4: Like, they're deep in the sea, and they get eaten a lot. So, like...
16: Why would you want to get eaten?
4: It's only for a day, though. It's only for a day.
16: But what if you get eaten in that day? I'm talking as soon as you transform, 5 minutes later, you're already gone.
4: But, like, I wouldn't come back the next day.
16: No.
4: All right, let me change my answer.
30: Did you say Roblox?
4: I'm thinking.
16: While you think, does someone else want to answer?
30: An eagle.
16: Of course. Go ahead and explain why.
30: Because the eagle is like, it's the top. It's on the top of the food chain for a reason.
4: No, it is
16: It also
4: not.
16: Represents America. Do you really want to represent America?
30: Yeah, y'all.
25: Sahara, which animal would you pick to be for one day?
9: I will pick to be a... Maybe, like, some sea life creature.
4: How you could breathe underwater type situation.
9: Yeah, like, I would want to, like, discover the sea more and see what's, like, actually down there.
16: You would, like, become the animal in order to understand
9: Yeah.
16: That's pretty cool. Every person that's into the aquarium would absolutely do that.
25: I'll be a tiger or a lion. One of them. I'll be one of them. Because, like, I just want to explore the wildness, you know. Right. See how it feels to hunt, catch.
16: We got to keep our eyes on her. She's talking about hunting and catching. You got to remember, if you're a tiger, you're like, you hunt, but you also get hunted.
25: Okay, what about a cheetah?
16: They still get hunted.
9: I was going to pick that.
16: You're faster, so.
30: Cheetahs are big house cats, for real. Like, they're...
16: Really? Well, technically,
30: No, every big cat other than cheetahs, like, cheetahs purr, they meow, they don't roar, none of that.
16: You're talking about, like...
30: Cheetahs, like, are, like, real life, just big house cats that run fast.
16: Yeah.
25: If I ever had a pet tiger or one of them, y'all know who I'll be just like the Tiger King or Care Bear.
30: No, is that something y'all do? Girl. Like, would y'all get an exotic pet?
25: Yes.
16: It depends on what pet.
4: Probably, like...
30: Because, like, I'll raise a lion.
4: An axolotl.
30: Like, a baby lion, I'll raise that to an adult.
16: I could also imagine you having, a monkey or a gorilla or something. And it would, sit on your shoulders and stuff.
25: Don't get no... what's them ones called? Chimps?
16: Chimpanzees?
25: Yes, don't get one of them.
30: Man, what? If I get a chimp, man, me and chimps spending a block every day. But you got a problem, come see the chimp about it. Because, chimps are, like, real life strong, like... Overly, a little too strong if you ask me.
1: Can I ask this question? Do you think 100 people could beat one gorilla?
30: If you had asked me that 5 months ago, I would have told you the 100 people is. But somebody,
25: probably not.
30: Somebody told this to me, and it made me look at the situation different. 100 toddlers, are they beating you in a fight?
16: They can overwhelm you, but I don't think they can beat you.
4: Are we talking about average humans or like?
16: What type of human
9: toddler
16: are you talking about?
30: If there's 100 Aaron Donalds, man. I'm taking Aaron Donald over that gorilla. I ain't gonna lie.
4: He could bench 500.
30: Yeah, 600 pounds. He's strong as death. A wise man once said, it's only going to take two of him to beat one gorilla.
4: And he
30: only needs one to record. Yeah. You got a bald head. He's known as James Harrison. And honestly, I believe him.
4: He sounded mighty confident.
30: He might actually be able to beat a gorilla. And I wouldn't be surprised if he did.
9: What is the most important lesson you've learned so far in your life? Like, it really, really taught you something that you never do again.
25: Always be on game.
9: Oh, yeah.
25: Always be on game. That's what I was taught.
30: What that mean?
25: Like, always.
9: Being on P's and Q's. Like,
25: yes, mm-hmm. Like, always.
30: Oh, staying on point, I feel.
25: Yes, yeah. Like, always be on point. Like, you know, sometimes you always have to be on point by the people that you're around with. I'm not saying their names, but they know who they is.
9: So, what about y'all, like?
30: All right, hold on.
4: Don't take drugs.
30: I'm not
16: obviously.
25: What about you, Raymare? What's the lesson that you learned? Like, the best lesson that you learned?
4: All of them.
16: That's what I was trying to say. Like, when you learn a lesson, as long as you've... Well, whenever you go through something, as long as you've learned the lesson from that, any of them could be the best lesson. You're learning from all of them.
9: Yeah, but, like, it'd be better if you, like, describe what lesson, because it can make the topic more interesting. And
16: I mean, true, yeah.
9: Will, like, share their own experiences and stuff like that.
25: Well, it looks like we're running out of time, listeners. Thank you for tuning in.
4: This was the Bulldog Bandits checking out here.
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12: Nick,
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21: We're students from Upper St. Clair High School, and we're here to talk about us and our school.
6: Dance team. At our high school, we compete and we also perform at football games. Every January, we go to Florida for nationals for UDA. This year, we're having our first competition in Detroit, November 8th. So we've been working really hard on that. We have our last home game for football. Well, maybe the last. We don't know yet. But we have to perform this Friday at the football game on Halloween. So, yeah, that should be fun. And we're working very hard right now. We have multiple practices a week, but it's been a great experience so far.
10: You said you go to Florida for UDA. What is UDA?
6: So UDA stands for Universal Dance Association. High schools around the country all go to Florida, and we all compete against each other. So yeah, and we all like dance at the same place, ESPN. It's really fun.
21: Josh, football game, home. How are we feeling?
10: We're feeling pretty good. We're going to win. I know they do have a couple good players. Their defensive end, number 0, is pretty good. We're doing a lot of scouting report on him. Football team's pretty good this year. Lost 2 games that shouldn't really have been lost. Relationship's pretty good. A lot of camaraderie and brotherly love around the team.
6: I saw USC girls volleyball. Harper got posted. Our good friend Harper Bowe got posted for something. I don't understand what goes on with volleyball, but Sydney, do you want to explain that?
30: Basically, on varsity, there's this thing called all-section, and basically there's 3 all-section teams. One, the first all-section team is, like, very good. Our 3 seniors got first all-section. We have one senior and one junior on second team all-section, and then our friend Harper's on third team all-section with 2 other people. And it's just, like, get recognized for how, like, good you are on the team, and she plays a lot as a sophomore on varsity, so it's very cool.
21: For Youth Express, this is Natalie,
6: Sydney,
21: Christina,
10: Josh,
12: Nick,
13: Nate.
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14: This is Moss reporting from the Youth Media Center. I'm here today with a few special guests, Anthony and Mickey, who I've invited to talk about their experiences as disabled people in the performing arts. Let's just go around and introduce ourselves and what we do. I'll start. I'm Moss, and I am a theater artist. I mostly sing, but I do also dance.
18: I'm Anthony. I also do theater, and I play the cello.
19: I'm Mickey, and I mostly do aerial arts.
14: So just a very general prompt to get us going. What aspect of your condition do you think impacts you the most in your art?
18: Definitely the social stuff around it, because I have a very visible facial difference. So I'm treated a bit less for that, along with just some basic mobility stuff, because I can't do some stuff.
19: For me, the biggest, I'd say, barrier with my disability, since I have hypermobile hands and chronic pain in them, is sort of a safety issue and like a physical issue, because my hands, circus has a lot of holding yourself up with your hands and just doing a lot of things with your hands. And when your hands are spasming and they hurt and you can't hold anything, that makes it a little bit difficult to safely do anything.
14: Yeah, for sure. I've definitely noticed both of those things for me as a dancer and a singer. Sort of just the social stigma of people viewing me as fragile, as well as the very real pain of having hypermobile joints and the safety issue of having hypermobile joints and knowing, you know, if I mess up at this, I'm going to have some kind of permanent damage. What would you say, you know, just like anything else that impacts you?
18: Well, being half blind impacts me, because it's just

0: biggest things is just making sure I consistently keep up with doing like all kinds of physical therapy exercises I do to keep my wrists strong, because I can't actually depend on my hands. So I have to make sure my wrists are strong enough to kind of make up for that, so there's not less work going into my hands. It's a little complicated if you don't actually do it yourself, but that's a big one. And then another one is taking rest and making sure I keep my hands warm and just rest them a lot.
1: Yeah, I've definitely found this to be true, but would you guys say that you have an off season for your performing arts stuff when it gets cold?
0: Yes, absolutely.
2: When it gets hot.
1: Oh. What's your experience with that?
2: I'm just very temperature sensitive, and I get dizzy extremely easily, especially in warm weather. It just makes it easier to get too hot too fast, and I get really dizzy. So I can't do much of anything. I'm basically out of commission sometimes in the summer.
1: For me, it can get really rough in the middle of the winter.
0: Yeah.
1: Honestly, theater isn't a super, like, hands-heavy art, but I feel like my joints get less stable in the winter. Like, obviously,
0: yeah,
1: they hurt a lot more because it's cold and that makes them stiff. But, literally maybe 2 days ago, I popped out both of my hips and my shoulder in the same day. And I was like, okay, this doesn't happen in the summer.
0: I feel that, too. Like, everything is so much stiffer, and for circus, flexibility and active flexibility and strength and flexibility is a really big part of that. And I just feel like weaker. Like when I was in the studio, I think last week, I like couldn't do my pull-ups at all. Like normally I can do a few pull-ups. It's like a big part of art. But yeah, I was really struggling. It's not like I have less strength. I think it's just it hurts more, so it's harder to do anything.
1: For sure. Anthony, you mentioned that you just get really dizzy in the summer. Would you say that you have any kind of experience with, like, pain inhibiting your art, or?
2: Yeah, pain is definitely a toll of it. One time I got a theta roll that was very dance-heavy, and I can't do dance like you can, because it really stresses my joints just to do. But I was really struggling, and I had to, like, wear knee braces at the time, because it was so, like, draining on me trying to do all that movement.
1: Yeah, for sure. I definitely had to acclimate to dance. I think that especially if you're not very physically aware of exactly what your joints are doing, and I bet you can relate to this,
0: yeah,
1: Mickey, you have to be like extremely cautious of exactly what your body is doing, because especially for stuff where you have to have a lot of extension going on, which I don't know what style of dance you were doing, but I do a lot of ballet, and so you have to be very aware, you know, how far are my joints going? You can't take the advice to stretch. And I think that definitely if you're not very determined to learn to do something, or if your body just cannot tolerate the amount of training that you need to do to acclimate to dance, it just, you can't do it. It's really hard.
2: Yeah, and that time I wasn't diagnosed as hypermobile yet, so
1: oh
2: that was
1: goodness.
2: Before I knew what was happening.
1: Right, yeah, if you don't have that context, it must be really hard.
0: That sort of intentionality about like what you're doing with your joints when you're hypermobile is a massive part of circus when you are hypermobile, because a lot of what you're doing is like the silk's pulling you one way or another. And then, like, if you're hypermobile, like, people who aren't hypermobile, they have, like, an outer limit, and then they just stop, and it doesn't, like, pull out their joints and their muscles, and it doesn't hurt. Well, maybe it hurts a little, but that's because their muscles are being stretched, not because their joints themselves are being pushed beyond where they're supposed to be. What's difficult with that is a lot of people who do circus and teach circus aren't hypermobile, so you have to figure out your own ways to do things differently. Like, there was a sequence we were running through in a class recently where I just couldn't do it when everyone else could. And it was because I was – and I'm not trying to brag or anything, but I was just, like, too flexible. Like, my hips just went too far out. So the way other people were doing it wasn't working for me, because my hips just kind of, like, collapsed. And then it wasn't working for me. So I had to get the director of the studio, who is hypermobile, to figure it out with me. So, yeah, it's a –
1: I think that definitely having disabled teachers can be a big help. Have you had any experiences with that, Anthony, like having a disabled teacher that you felt could understand you a little better?
2: No, not really.
1: I think that there's a very easy trap to fall into where a teacher sees a hypermobile person and thinks that because of the way they can extend, they should be doing that because they don't see it as a potential career-ending injury. They see it as a talent. And so that's been a problem for me before. Right now, I would say my teachers are they definitely don't want me to get hurt, but it can be a challenge learning how to accommodate yourself when you know that you can use your body in a way that would technically make you better. You both have had problems with your hands and stuff. Do you guys want to talk about that?
2: Yeah, I mean, well, a big thing with my hands and

0: done was that my hands don't like fully fold. I'm missing half a finger and my thumbs don't like. So that just makes it really weird to do anything, and I'm having to constantly adjust to that. And like if I like hold a pencil for too long, I have a accommodation where I'm able to type everything on computer because my wrist holds extremely badly.
1: I have the same accommodation and the same issue where I can't write for long periods of time. And I was wondering if you experienced this too. I used to play the cello, and one of the biggest issues was just that, like, every time I would try to hold the bow properly or I would try to, you know, do the fingering, it would just hurt so bad, and I just, like, couldn't do it. And it was just, like, I had a limit to how much I could do and how much of cello I could do. I don't know if I'm making sense, but I was wondering.
0: Yeah, I did cello for a few years, so it was a bit difficult at first, but I adapted. Like, I didn't hold the bow properly. I figured out a way to do it that still sounded good, but didn't hurt me. And then with the fingering, I wasn't experiencing much problems with my wrist at that time.
2: Yeah, for me, I played violin for a few years, like 6-ish years. I got in a lot of trouble for gripping the bow too hard, but it was really just that my fingers would keep going back when I tried to grip it. So I'm like, trust me, if I let go of this at all, I'm going to drop it, which I imagine has probably been a problem for both of you.
0: Yeah, you asked a question earlier about how I like deal with my disability stuff, right?
2: Yeah.
0: Yeah, for me, I have amped so long. A large part of it is like regulating my emotions and trying to stay calm. Because if I'm stressed, my pain flares up like massively, like this past week, because it's finals week.
2: Yeah, for sure. I would say that one way that I take care of myself as well, is that I sleep a lot more than the average person.
1: I have that too.
2: I think that definitely people with chronic illnesses, especially in the performing arts, you know, you get this term special needs. And I think that something that a lot of people miss is that for a lot of people, it's not any unique sort of need. It's just a heightened requirement of a basic need.
1: Yeah, kind of along those lines, like something I personally struggle a lot with is for a circus, I have to do a lot of conditioning and continuous strength training. And the issue with that is usually I do it when I get home from school, but then especially in the winter months, I am just so exhausted and tired. And I don't know, I think I have chronic fatigue or something. But yeah, and then I just end up being physically unable to do anything in for like weeks at a time, which is definitely a really big barrier to maintaining my strength and keeping up, because I can't be at the circus studio all the time, obviously. That's not physically possible for me. So that's also, I think, a really big thing for me at least.
2: Yeah, I think that definitely when you have some kind of chronic illness, it can be very hard to keep up not just physical strengths, but artistic skills. Because again, if you have trouble, you know, seeing your cello or holding a bow or, you know, just doing anything that you might be required to do, not only does your physical strength degrade from disuse because, you know, you weren't able to use it, but also your artistic skills backtrack because you weren't able to practice. Would you consider your art accessible?
1: Kind of. It's sort of a complicated question because circus itself has a long and complicated history with disability. But I would say it is very accessible, and the community itself is very welcoming to people with disability, which, like, there are two parts of it. Culturally, circus has been a place that is accepting of people with disabilities, and it was like sort of a place where people were sort of like outsiders or like didn't really fit in could go in. But then there's also the other side of it, the whole like freak show aspect of it. But I'm not going to get into that because that's a different conversation. But I'd say in the modern day, circus is becoming more and more accessible, and there you are seeing a lot more disabled artists performing professionally, which is a really big shift because there are a lot of people who do circus, but not a lot of people who are disabled do so professionally. And I think the introduction of professional circus performance is a really big shift.
2: Yeah. I think that musical theater and film are definitely going in that direction too. In general, film has been a very good experience for me, just in the capacities that I do it. And I think that film as an industry has definitely more disabled people than musical theater. I've definitely seen more disabled performers recently than I have observed in the past. I will say that physically, a lot of studio spaces are not accessible, and there's definitely this, I don't want to say stigma because I think that stigma implies an air of seriousness when really a lot of disability modifications of stuff like tap dancing or ballet are more viewed as ridiculous. If you've ever seen people, you know, tapping with their hands, for example, I think that definitely there's still a lot of a ridicule attached to being someone in musical theater with especially a physical disability, because not a lot of theater people see it this way, I think, but a lot of people overall see it as ridiculous, the idea that someone who, for example, maybe has limited use of their legs could be a dancer. Mm-hmm. And then also, obviously, their theater has a long history of casting non-disabled people in disabled roles. Film does that too. So I'm just hoping to see more disabled characters and also more disabled actors to be those characters soon. I was going to ask about the freak show thing.
1: Oh, yeah.
2: I'm glad you brought it up.
1: I also think I personally don't know enough about that history to be able to, like, talk on it properly. So, yeah, that's also part of it.
0: Oh, boy, do I.
2: Yeah, you seem like you have something to say.
0: Yeah, it's definitely actually, like, a very visibly disabled person, kind of not that great. Like,
2: That definitely sounds like it would be hurtful. Mm-hmm. I think that there have definitely been a lot of things in film and theater, especially with stuff like freak shows and the minstrel tradition and just all of these things that have definitely been hurtful to a lot of people. And so it does make sense that it would be hard for someone with a visible disability to, you know, see circus stuff that maybe is not very flattering or does not represent the disabled experience in a good light. I think that also, again, you mentioned this in, I did a portraiture on you recently. You definitely mentioned the idea that people with visible disabilities, especially craniofacial ones, are expected to be dumber, which I think is a big theme of the idea of a freak show, is that, you know, the performers are not very smart. But yeah, I'm definitely glad that we all seem to agree that we're sort of moving away from the more ableist traditions mm-hmm. in performing arts history. Yeah, actually, let's talk about that, like, the mental benefits of doing the performing arts and how, you know, obviously we all do them, how they maybe outweigh the physical demands. I think that definitely I get extremely depressed when I'm nowhere near a stage or a screen. I think that definitely happens to me. And, you know, of course it makes me physically worse. And obviously it's hard to distinguish between what's a physical block and what's a mental block. But I think absolutely I mostly stay doing this because it is so mentally beneficial for me. I mean, obviously every theater kid has a love-hate relationship with theater, but yeah, ultimately I love it. What do you think?
0: Yeah, for me, when I played cello, it was a huge confidence booster for me because I was first cello all but 2 years, my first and last year of playing cello. So that was a huge confidence boost to me and a bit of a boost to my ego, if I'll be honest. And also didn't have anything to do with how I looked. And, like, I had already adapted at that point to, like, how I managed my pain. Because when I was facing the audience, it wasn't the side of my face with the huge skull on it that was facing them. It was very much I just look like I'm a normal person playing cello at this moment, except I'm playing it backwards. And, like, nobody really would inherently know. It made me feel very normal.
1: I think the confidence boost is a big part of it because I feel like when you're disabled, you do kind of internalize the idea that, like, you can't do things just in general. And then, like, for me, I know that, like, building the strength and performing at a level of the same level as my peers in circus really gave me the confidence boost and made me feel like, yes, I am actually physically capable of doing these things, even if it feels like I'm not.
2: Yeah, absolutely. I've definitely experienced the feeling that I could not keep up with my peers physically, and I think that theater helps with that a lot. Do you guys ever find that you push yourselves too hard in an effort to keep up with your peers to maintain that sort of confidence?
1: I'd say, like, especially among the my friends in circus who are my age, I feel like I definitely push myself a little bit because all of them are, like, they're so accomplished, they're so cool, they're so good at this, and they're so strong, and, like, I feel like I'm sort of lagging behind.
2: Yeah, for sure. I definitely feel like chronically ill artists especially have a tendency to hold ourselves to able-bodied standards mm-hmm. When that just doesn't even remotely fit. It's like trying to fit a square peg into a circular hole. Mm-hmm. I think that there's always definitely that feeling of inadequacy, especially if your disability does actually end up holding you back in some way, which I think that mine does a lot of the time. Especially, like, I tap dance. There are a lot of moves that I simply cannot learn because you broke your ankle. You mentioned that I would probably do the same thing yeah. if I tried to learn some of these steps. And so it definitely, I feel as though it can hold me back. I have one more question and then we're on our own. Do you think that your art is physically sustainable for you?
0: I would say yes, as long as I'm like careful enough and don't make too much of a problem for myself by taking on a role that I know is going to be impossibly difficult for me. As long as I keep like up my standards of providing for myself and accommodating myself in like the theater world.
2: Yeah, for sure. Do you think that it would be the same way if you had not put a lot of thought into what would make it sustainable for you?
0: No, because when I don't put a lot of thought into that, I definitely overexert myself a lot. Like, I will definitely try and keep at more of a pace than just the average able-bodied portion because I want to be better.
2: Right. So you sort of take on this thing and sometimes you forget the context of your disability and you just want to be as good as possible.
0: Yeah, basically throughout anything, I feel the need to like prove myself as a disabled person by doing better than the able-bodied person at a lot of things.
1: I'd say where I am right now physically, yes. But I also don't technically have an actual diagnosis for anything, so I don't really know what's in my future. Like a big thing is I have retinitis pigmentosa, which means I will almost certainly go blind somewhere within the next like 30 to 40 years. I just don't know when. It's like a fun little surprise for my future. So I'm not sure what will happen then, but I'm just going to trust that I'll figure it out then. But right now I think with like as long as I keep up with my exercising and take breaks and drink a lot of water and like I make sure I have like a good diet and all that, I think this is a pretty sustainable thing.
2: That's awesome. I really do hope to do what I'm doing right now as a career. Mm-hmm. I think that probably someday I'm going to have to give up dancing. I don't think that, frankly, that I'm entirely capable of completely preserving my joints in the way that they probably need to be. So at some point, I do believe I'm going to have to give it up, unfortunately. Hopefully not in the next 20 years. That's all I got to say. And, you know, maybe it'll work out better for me. I tend to try to prepare for the worst, mm-hmm. not in the anxiety way, but just in the realistic expectations way.
1: Yeah.
2: I mean, I think singing is ultimately sustainable. Filmmaking is ultimately sustainable, all of that stuff. But so we haven't spoken really about mobility aids. I think that this is a really interesting subject to bring up in reference to the performing arts, because I think that especially if you do some kind of physical performing art, there can be a lot of imposter syndrome surrounding, you know, why am I using this? I literally spend my days like leaping around and dancing and jumping and doing silks. But I always find that like the philosophy that's worked for me is the idea that I use my mobility aid to save my energy for that. So how do you guys feel about that? I know that you've used mobility aids in the past, Anthony, but I don't know about you, Mickey.
0: Yeah, I have, but that wasn't at the same time that I was doing any performing arts. Because at that time, that's when you were still figuring out whether I was, like, being diagnosed with. That was sophomore year, so, like, 2 years ago. And it ended up being that I didn't need them, and it was actually making me worse.
2: How did you come to find that out?
0: Because I have AMPS, that's what I got officially diagnosed with along with my hypermobility. My AMPS makes any pain that I have, like, amplify a lot depending on my emotions. It's amplified musculoskeletal pain syndrome. So I get, like, very intense pain. So, like, in reality, I was at a really, like, low level of pain, but I was treating my body like I was at a really high level of pain.
2: And that was making you in more pain.
0: And that was making me in more pain.
2: So you would say that your mobility aid use actually prevented you from doing the performing arts that maybe you do?
0: Yeah, I would say it would have, because I used full-on crutches, so I wouldn't have been able to do much of anything. Like, mm-hmm. if I was doing a performing art at the time, and I was in that school that I was, I wouldn't have been able to. I'd probably have been kicked off, honestly. But not a great teacher.
1: For me, sometimes I use a cane. It's not super often, just when I'm in, like, really bad periods of pain, or if I don't know. Because I think I'm not using my cane all the time, it's not really like something I think about super often. But this is something really cool I saw recently is at Omnium Circus and then also a bunch of other circus artists I found online. I don't remember their names right now, but there are a lot of wheelchair users who do circus, and they will use their wheelchairs in really cool and creative ways. And I think that's like really awesome to see people sort of innovating on circus as an art, which has existed for so long, and using their aids and incorporating them in like a cool and unique way to allow them to do different things.
2: Yeah, I've had my cane on stage before. Not you know, my actual cane, because it's blue and sparkly and covered in like bracelets and stuff. But I have had canes on stage, and I've always felt like, Anthony, you were sort of talking about this, the need to prove yourself as a disabled person. I've always sort of, as I've leveled up, so to speak, and gone to sort of present my art to wider and wider audiences, I've started seeing myself kind of as disability representation in a way. And so it is always nice to be able to perform with some sort of like indication that I have a disability. Because I know that there are people in the, like, statistically, there are people in this 1,000-person audience that are disabled. But yeah, I've definitely had a lot of trouble, like, reconciling the idea that I do need the cane with the idea that I'm also perfectly capable of doing the very physically demanding arts of just involved with musical theater and stuff. The idea that, you know, when I walk into dance class, I walk in, like, leaning on my cane, and I lean it against the mirror, and I go and do a bunch of jumps.
1: Yeah, I think we've talked about this in the past before. Another thing, I wouldn't say they're mobility aids, but another big thing in circus is, like, a lot of people will have braces and will have sort of, like, any kind of support garments for their injuries, because a lot of people in circus get injured. So I think that's also part of it for at least, like, more minor, I guess, like joint issues and so on. That's very supported in circus, because no one would question it if you had, for example, an ankle brace, a knee brace, whatever, because, like I said, so many people in circus get injured so often that it's just like people are like, okay, whatever.
2: Yeah, it's normalized.
1: Yeah, which I don't know if it should be, but that's also something else.
2: Yeah. Should injury be normal? Anthony, would you say that like health aids are normalized in cello playing?
0: I didn't see any. Honestly, I was in, like, a pretty small suburban town, and even at that time when I was playing cello, because I haven't played cello, like, with a group since I moved to Pittsburgh, I wasn't, like, using any mobility aids. I didn't see other people in the orchestra in its entirety using any. Mm-hmm. Like, I'm sure there were some people that used wrist braces when they weren't playing, but I don't really know. But going back to kind of that imposter syndrome thing, that's definitely a thing that I experience, because I see so many like other blind people, like half-blind people, struggle so much more than me and feel bad that I'm not struggling as much as they are.
2: I think that can definitely be a thing. Like, there's, yeah, the idea that you have to be as capable as an able-bodied person, but that also you're somehow wrong for having different or even like less intense needs than some other disabled person that's similar to you.
0: Yeah, I mean, I've been half-blind my whole life, so of course I've adapted. I've been half-blind for 17 years. Like, it shouldn't be that expectation, but that's how, like, I feel, like, seeing other disabled people just, like, it's kind of a little bit, can sometimes be a bit weird for me, because I'm like, they're struggling more than I am. And it makes me feel bad that they're struggling more than I am, because I feel like as a disabled person, I should also be struggling more.
1: Because a lot of my pain just comes in waves where it's like, it's really bad for a few weeks and then it's not as bad for a few weeks. Whenever it's not bad, I'm like, oh, what? I'm being so dramatic. I've never experienced pain before in my life. And then it gets bad again. And I'm like, oh, right. That's why I do this. It's like, right. Yeah, I just get humbled.
2: Yeah, yeah. Sometimes I humble myself a little bit on purpose, because I think that when you're on really effective pain meds, thank you, Dr. Abby Prince, by the way, I think that when you're on a sort of cycle of pain meds that is so effective that, you know, by the time it wears off, it's nighttime, you're in your pajamas and you just take more, I think that it can definitely be easy to forget why you take those things. Mm-hmm. But, and this has been immensely interesting, but it is 3:05.
1: It is.
2: So I would love to end this on a quick positive note. What is your favorite thing about the art that you do?
0: I would definitely say my favorite thing is like seeing people's reactions in the audience, like just that the like talent of the whole thing. Like when I'm doing shows, like hearing their applause and all of that makes me feel like very rewarded. And when I did cello concerts, it was just the like normalcy of it.
2: Yeah, for sure. For me in theater, it's definitely being able to for theater and film, it's being able to bring stories to people, to be a storyteller. I think that in film, it's more the experience of storytelling, and in theater, it's more the witnessing, you know, the impact of the story being told.
1: In circus, I think it is absolutely the community. Like, I love the people I do circus with. Shout out to Shelby Shingle, my teacher. I love her. She's awesome. Also, Janet Peters. Like going to circus is the highlight of my day, not just because I really enjoy the performing art itself, but because the people who do it are so incredible and they're so kind and welcoming. And, like, not once have I ever felt like an outsider. And, like, it's not just me. Every person in circus I've ever spoken to is, like, the people in circus are the best part about it.
2: Yeah, that's great. Thank you both so much for coming. This is Moss from the Youth Media Center signing off. And I will talk to you all later.
3: My name is Gabrielle.
4: Gala Johnson.
5: Dodger McCoy.
6: John Wilson.
3: Let's talk about our favorite movies.
6: SpongeBob SquarePants, Wicked.
4: It was Wicked.
3: Share something from Wicked.
5: My favorite movie is Smurfs 2.
3: Vanity Smurf.
5: Vanity Smurf has a mirror.
3: Tell us your favorite song. Let's talk about Benson Boone.
5: My favorite song from Benson Boone is Mystical Magical.
3: Mystical Magical.
5: Yeah.
3: How does the song make you feel?
5: Happy.
3: Happy?
5: Yeah.
3: What's your favorite class?
4: Math.
7: Me and Mrs. Granger used the student council. I see a lot of young people there. I was playing bocce with the younger people.
3: Tell me what you're thankful for, John.
6: Singing, eating, and playing with toys. And see Skylar play with Maurice.
3: Tell them about Maurice.
4: Maurice is a boy in our class. He's not here.
5: I'm thankful for praying with my family. I went to go see my three cousins. We were playing outside for a little bit. I ate Thanksgiving and start cooking some food with my parents.
4: Thankful for my cousin. We turkey and
3: mashed potatoes.
4: Mashed potatoes and mac and cheese. And then we ate pumpkin pie.
8: What do you want for Christmas?
5: A black Xbox.
3: Oh.
5: My white one broke.
3: Is there any jerseys you want?
6: Yes, it's Giants and Patriots, Colts, Falcons, and basketball. I'm going to wear my shirts to school.
3: What's your favorite Christmas song?
6: On the first day of Christmas, how true a gauge of me, a partridge in a bear tree. On the second day of Christmas, my true gift to me.

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4: Lina,
5: Paulina,
6: Emily,
7: Courtney,
8: Onyx,
9: Lily,
10: Joseph,
11: Elliot,
12: and Spencer.
3: We are students from the Mount Lebanon High School and also Stiftisches Gymnasium. Yeah. And today we will be discussing the similarities and differences between cultures and lifestyles. So just as a start-off question to our conversation, are there any other cultures or countries that you guys are interested in experiencing during your lifetime?
11: Switzerland.
3: Yeah, that's awesome. Is there anything in particular about Swiss culture or food or lifestyle that you're interested in?
11: I mean, I'm a big skier. Like, my dad was born in Vermont, and he grew up skiing, which he kind of passed down to me and my brother. And so I really am just interested in, like, Swiss ski culture because, like, the top 10 largest ski resorts in the world are all in, like, the French, Italian, Swiss, and Austrian Alps. And Switzerland, especially, famous for being neutral and also being one of the most prosperous countries on Earth, is really enticing to me, especially when you factor in the Swiss Alps and how killer skiing must be over there. So that's really what I find most enticing about Switzerland. In fact, I'd actually like to live in Switzerland someday.
3: Oh, yeah, that's awesome.
4: I love Switzerland.
3: Has anyone been to Switzerland before?
4: Yes, I've been there.
10: Yeah, I've been there as well.
3: That's awesome.
11: Lucky.
4: I've been there skiing a lot.
3: Cool.
4: Nice.
3: How did you like it?
4: It was fun. Nice. It's always fun to
1: ski. Yeah. What was your experience like with skiing? Like, how was it different from how it normally is, I guess?
4: I don't think it's different to ski like in Austria or something, but I just like it. I don't know. Yeah.
3: So what does everyone think about, like, the American students? What do you guys think about German food? And the German students, what do you guys think about American food?
10: I loved schnitzel. I tried it. It was amazing. Like, I think I haven't eaten much pork before, but, like, after eating schnitzel, like, I really like it now. It's, like,
3: yeah.
10: It was amazing.
3: Oh, yeah, definitely.
6: I love the American food, but it's so unhealthy.
3: Yeah.
6: It's very tasty, like all the junk food, Raising Cane's, yes. Chipotle, all that. Crumble cookies, but it's not really good, though.
4: I also like the American food, but I think, like, after these 2 weeks, I'm really looking forward to German food.
6: Yeah. And I miss bread so much. Like, good German bread.
3: I really like schnitzel also. My Oma makes very good schnitzel and spätzle.
4: Yeah.
3: And it's so good.
4: Yes.
3: Love it.
4: I love schnitzel.
7: I don't really like German food that much. It's okay. I just, like, it's, like, not my thing. You know what I mean?
3: Yeah, definitely. Yeah.
11: I'm curious. Do you guys have, like, AmeriFare restaurants in Germany? Like, restaurants that are specifically branded as, like, American restaurants with, like, stereotypical, like, American things decorating the place in the same way that we have, like, Chinese restaurants that often have very stereotypical Chinese things? Just as decor?
6: We have, like, American diners.
4: Yeah.
6: So, like, the waitress are, like, dressed up, like, in the 90s. Like, and I don't know, it looks like...
4: It looks like in the...
6: Yeah, the movies.
11: I mean, I feel like diner culture is more of like a 70s thing, but I get what you're talking about.
4: Yeah. But I think we only have this in like big cities like Cologne and Berlin probably, but not like in our town.
6: I have a Chinese restaurant in my town, and it also looks like a Chinese restaurant. Like, the lambs are there, and... Yeah, it's only Chinese food there, so, yeah.
4: What's your guys' favorite food
7: Chipotle.
5: Like in general or like specifically German food?
4: No, in general.
7: Mexican.
11: Sushi.
8: Yes.
6: Me too.
5: I think gyros.
10: I like trail mix.
4: Oh, trail mix is so good.
10: It's just really, it's like a great snack food and it's very portable and it's just good.
3: Yeah. I like tortellini, but I also really like ice cream. Like I'm a huge ice cream person. I could eat all the ice cream ever. It's so good.
5: Do you prefer ice cream cake or ice cream sandwiches?
3: I don't like ice cream cake.
5: Okay.
3: Yeah. Ice cream sandwiches, I'd say they're pretty good. It depends, though. Oreo has very good ice cream sandwiches, and it's like a huge Oreo cookie, but the cookie part is like an ice cream sandwich,
5: mm-hmm.
3: and then the filling is cookies and cream ice cream.
5: Oh.
3: That's Oreo.
5: That sounds good.
3: Yeah. It's,
4: what are ice cream sandwiches?
3: It's like a sandwich with ice cream. So like some will be like a chocolate. Like I have to show you.
5: It's like commonly it's like two cookies with ice cream in the middle, and then it's kind of like frozen together, so it's more like solid.
4: Okay. I understand.
3: What are some differences like for the German students and also the American students that went to Germany? Like what are some differences in culture, but also similarities that you can see from, I guess, Europe and North America?
9: I don't know if this could really be a cultural thing, but one thing that I took note of is how a lot of things in Germany are very similar, but ever so slightly different to how we do it in the U.S. Like, I noticed that when you guys raise your hand in school, you typically do, like, the one finger up, whereas in the U.S. it's the full palm of your hand. And also, this isn't, like, a behavioral thing, but also outlets are different in Germany for plugging things in, and all of these like little things just really stuck out to me, and how like Western culture as a whole has really bled into each other, but every single Western country does things just a little bit differently, to the point where it almost feels like looking at an AI generated image where you are seeing something that looks human, but there are a bunch of very subtle differences that just feel a little off-putting. And I'm not saying that there is anything wrong with German culture. It's just saying that as someone who has always done all these things one way, it feels a little bit odd when someone else does them a different way, because that's the norms of their culture.
7: I'd say like one difference I like noticed was how open people are with smoking in like not just Germany but Europe in general. Like I went to Croatia, like on the beach everyone was smoking. Like it's just more common to do it out in the open, more people do it. Like while in like some places in the US like people do it, but it's more taboo to smoke. Like I see more vapes than I do like people smoking actual cigarettes.
3: Oh, definitely.
5: Yeah, and I think another part that was like big for me was like all the walking, because in America we generally drive everywhere, and in Germany it was like a lot more public transport and a lot more walking, and so it was actually very nice to like walk and like see, like be in the moment and not just like drive right past it in like a car. Right,
3: definitely. I think if I'm not mistaken, the windows are a little bit different. Yeah. What do you guys think about the windows?
4: It's weird. Like, I still try to figure out how to open the window in my bathroom because I don't know.
7: Gosh.
4: Like, when you're locking the door, to do it in the other...
3: Yeah. The other direction.
4: Yeah, the other direction.
3: Is the entertainment pretty similar? Like, sports, music, TV? Do you guys think that that's pretty similar or, like, a little bit different?
4: I think, like, the sports thing here is completely different.
3: Yeah.
4: Because we don't have any school sport teams. Mm-hmm. Just a few, but not that much. And it's not common to be in there. So we're just doing sports outside of school.
3: Yeah, definitely.
9: But I will say, from what I have seen, like, the general attitudes towards sports with, like, rooting for the home team and getting very riled up about when your town's sports team is doing well is constant across national lines.
3: Yeah, definitely.
4: What do you think is the biggest difference between Germany and America?
7: This isn't, like, a big difference, but, like, is it true that, like, there's no artificial dyes in Germany in anything?
3: In the food. Like chemicals or dyes?
4: Yeah, I'm not sure.
3: I feel like if you go to the grocery store in America, I feel like the person checking you out, if you go to a cashier, they'll like talk to you and like ask you how your day is. But I feel like in Germany, it's not like that.
4: No,
3: yeah, it's not. They'll just like scan your stuff and go.
4: So friendly.
3: Yes.
4: Yes, that's true. I think German are not that open. Like, yes. They not come to you and say like, oh, how are you?
5: Yeah. Definitely. Yeah. I think one of the big things too is that I think in Germany, like, it's a foreign concept of, like, waving hi to strangers on the street. Like, in America, that's kind of, like, a very, like, big thing. If, like, you see somebody wearing, like, a shirt that you like, then you're kind of like, hey, nice shirt. But from my experiences in Germany, that was not very common.
3: No, it's not.
5: Yeah.
6: Also, like, if you greet someone in Germany, some stranger, it might be that they don't even say hello back. So,
4: yes.
5: Yeah.
11: I will say, though, I do feel like a lot of, like, closer friendships in the U.S. kind of felt more, like, superficial, if that makes any sense. Like, I feel like in Germany, I saw people, like, close friends doing stuff together a lot more than I typically see, like, friends, like, high schoolers hanging out in this country. And maybe part of that is just that you guys have better infrastructure to get around without a car, and a lot of young people don't have their driver's licenses yet. But I just feel like close friends in Germany tend to do more stuff together than close friends in the United States.
4: Yeah,
3: definitely.
4: And I think, I'm not sure if it's true, but I think, like, in America, you only or almost only have friends from your high school.
3: Yeah, that's definitely
4: a big
3: thing.
4: And that's not so big in Germany.
3: Yeah.
6: Like, you just have school, and we have school and so much more.
4: Hobbies
6: and other things. So, like, we have a lot outside of school.
3: Yeah, definitely. What are some things that you guys have learned from being a part of either English classes or German classes throughout the years? Anything, like, with languages, learning how to communicate with other people? Or if you guys grew up in, like, a multicultural household, like, how does that impact you now?
11: I mean, you kind of have a multicultural household, right, Elliot?
10: I mean, yeah, I am from a foreign country.
11: So how has that, like, impacted you?
10: I don't know.
11: And hey, that's fine.
8: Wait, what country are you from?
10: I'm from the UK originally.
8: Oh.
3: Yeah.
11: You can tell because of the accent.
3: Elliot, are there any differences culturally?
10: I mean, it's the Anglosphere, so it's still somewhat common, but there's a lot of differences.
3: Yeah, definitely.
10: I hate how everyone's really social in the US. If you can tell, I'm not really into that, and I really don't like talking to people. Also, everything in America is huge. Like, everything has to be, like, the best, the showiest, the flashiest, and that's really annoying.
3: Yeah, I get that.
6: When did you move to the US?
10: A while ago.
6: Okay.
4: So do you like the UK better than the US?
10: I'd say both countries probably are bad.
11: Hmm. Are there any good countries in your opinion?
10: Don't know.
3: Yeah, I get that. Yeah, okay. So I think that's kind of it. That's all we have for now. Thank you for listening to a broadcast from the Youth Media Center at SLB Radio. Bye!
8: Bye!
11: Bye.
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15: Catalina
16: and Styx
14: and me. And we will be talking about what it is like to be people from different aspects of life and how we come together and how we've come to be in the same place. So, Catalina, would you like to start with introducing your story and your research?
15: Yeah, so I am Catalina. I'm a four-year PhD student in engineering and public policy. I come to study, first of all, because I wanted to have my kids in an opportunity to learn English and have an opportunity to see things that rather back home we couldn't make it. So I won this scholarship that I'm on and I started researching about oil and gas wells, the old idle wells that are not responsible, the companies are not responsible for those wells anymore and government has to block in them. And they are like in the houses, in the streets, like they are everywhere. And they are having like a lot of problems of, related with methane emissions and water contamination.
14: This is Tatiana, by the way. And I'm a high school student at City High. And although I was born in the United States, I feel as though in a more political sense, I reverted to Islam. So the way that I see the world is also not from a view that is very typical. So I feel like I see the effects in my life that politics and the government play, and even like the housing opportunities, like the privileges that you have. It's not, I don't have like as many privileges as I had before. And even when I was born being African American, I already had some of those privileges as a US citizen taken away. What about you, Six?
16: I'm mixed, which means like my mom is black, my dad's white, and although I don't think I've experienced a lot of discrimination. Like when I was in middle school at Provident, a kid asked if I was adopted because they only saw my white side of the family. And like, I might not have like experienced a lot of discrimination, but like I definitely feel a little alien in some communities that might fit me more. Like I don't always fit in the black groups, I don't always fit in the white groups. And it always feels a little weird to just be me, because some people just straight up don't know what I am. And I literally had a woman like ask if my mom was light skinned because of how light my skin is.
14: So do you both, and I'll like also answer this question, is there something specific that would make you feel better in the society? For me, it would probably be just seeing more groups where I could meet people that are like me and we could talk about our experiences without it having to be super formal. Like we could just share and you could know that you're not alone.
16: I guess having more space to like, I'm not exactly sure what would make me as a mixed person feel more in a part of community, but like having more of like just interracial groups to like just talk about. Also, I view myself as punk because I'm mixed. So like more punk stuff and like there's a bookstore and all that.
15: And yeah, I think from my personal experience, I could feel better in the society if I always focus on what bridge us as human beings instead of what divide us. So it's easier to make connections with others if you just only see the things that are connected.
14: So I agree with that, and kind of wrapping this up, although it is short, this would be more of a like a conversation that you could look at in your family. Like what is something that would make you feel more seen in your own communities? And no matter what you look like, at the end of the day, we are all human. So what like characteristics do we all share? And why is it that these policies and the government and the way that society is structured makes our lives so different, yet we're the same? And that's a question for everyone to think about. But this is Tatiana.
15: And Catalina.
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19: Jelani.
20: Avi.
21: And Drake.
18: We're 8th grade students from Environmental Charter School, and we're here to talk about music.
19: Really, to get me to where I am musically, I think it would be my uncle. Really, before he came along, I was mostly listening to, like, whatever was in the charts in 2018. I used to be, like, a big Justin Bieber fan. Everybody in my family has the most differing music taste, but all stays in the rock genre. Like, for instance, my dad listens to, like, indie and mostly the underground stuff. It was a weird childhood with that.
18: When I was younger, my mom used to play Paramore in the car in the mornings before I went to school. My aunt is the one that introduced me to Linkin Park before I really knew about them. And I liked them so much, I just recently went to one of their concerts. They were really, really nice. I saw one of my friends there. My aunt was there, too. She also got me into other bands. We've seen multiple concerts together, multiple nu metal band concerts. there's actually this cover band that comes around to Pittsburgh every so often and plays a lot of nu metal that I'm going to in January.
17: I'm going to say my sister's old boyfriend and my mom. They mainly just played the music around me a lot when I was younger, so that's it.
18: Do you have a favorite artist?
17: It's J.I.D.
18: Nice.
19: Soundgarden for me.
18: That's the one thing. I don't have an overall favorite artist. I have favorite artists within genres.
20: Favorite artist right now is probably Pierce the Veil. If I had to pick a favorite song by them, it's probably Bulls in the Bronx from the Collide with the Sky album or Emergency Contact. Those two are really good.
19: I've been in a couple bands. I've been on small tours in the East. I haven't gone anywhere near West. I'd like to do something with it. I don't think I have a chance to. I don't think I get taken very seriously for my age.
17: One of our friends, David, he got me listening to one song. He said Headstrong. I'm not going to say I'm a huge fan, but it does sound nice.
20: Headstrong is one of the first songs I started listening to when I first got into like rock and metal. I listened to it on repeat, nonstop. I recently died down listening to it because once you listen to a song so many times, it gets kind of repetitive. Me, Charlie, David, and someone who doesn't go to our school, Riley, are in a band that we created around last year, named it Obscure. Did like two performances for the school, which we really have to redo them. We've improved as musicians since then. We plan on like going farther more into stuff with the band.
18: So far, we've only done covers of Green Day, and right now we're working on a song by 3 Days Grace. And I'm hoping to take a more nu metal leaning sort of direction. Since like very early sixth grade, I've been into stuff around the nu metal genre. Now, I really like sludge metal and thrash. One of my favorite bands is Crowbar. One of my favorite albums is Sonic Exis in its purest form. It was released around early 2003, and ever since I discovered it a bit ago, I've been listening to it nonstop. Same thing with Acid Bath. I used to be really into Acid Bath in their debut album called When the Kite String Pops. My favorite song by them is Jezebel. It's not exactly like something I'd recommend to one of my friends, but I really like them.
20: When I first met Charlie, she made me a playlist, and I started listening to it, and I picked out songs that I liked, songs that I didn't like. And eventually, I started getting into nu metal. More recently, I got more into the emo genre with artists like Pierce the Veil, My Chemical Romance, Panic the Disco. I still don't know much about it, so I'm not very knowledgeable, so I probably would get genres and genre names wrong. Recently, Charlie has recommended me some artists to get into slam metal. Artists like, I don't think I can say these names.
18: Acrania.
20: There's like stuff I gotta get used to, like the gutturals and whatever, which is kind of like off-putting to me because I can't really understand what they're saying.
18: Gutturals, pig squeals.
20: Yeah, sounds like garbage disposal noises.
18: For Youth Express, this is Charlie,
20: Jelani,
19: Avi,
17: and Drake.
18: Thanks for listening.
21: You're listening to Bulldog Bandits. My name is Sahara, and I'm here with
22: Ariana,
23: Sahara,
24: Kyrie,
25: Ray Mirror,
26: and the biggest bandit, the Bennett Bandit, Jeff.
21: Some of us are in 10th, 11th, and 12th. We are from Weston Cowles High School Academy. Today, we're going to be discussing a few things, different questions. Let's start with this one, our favorite fast food. Who would like to start?
26: The biggest bandit's going to go first. So, me personally, I'm going to say my favorite fast food is Wendy's. That's because I was raised on that. So, yeah.
21: What do you like from Wendy's? Like, why is it, like, your favorite?
26: Wendy's, I like their fries. I don't care. Wendy's got better fries than McDonald's.
24: That's biased.
21: Right.
26: I would die on that.
24: McDonald's has the best fries of all time.
21: Wendy's fries be so, like, soggy McDonald's and, like, so... Like,
23: they have
21: like,
23: the best fries?
24: Yes.
23: No.
24: Fries is better than McDonald's, not Wendy's.
26: Yes, Wendy's.
21: And, like, they, like, every time you get them... Just soggy.
24: Exactly.
26: That's a lot of fries, especially
21: not McDonald's.
24: McDonald's, yes, salty, hot and ready. Sometimes
22: soggy whenever it's old.
21: Yeah,
22: and then they get hard.
26: Would y'all rather like have a hard fry or a soggy fry?
22: A hard
23: fry. A crunchy.
26: Yeah. Ew! Crispy. What is wrong with y'all? Just go buy a bag of chips.
21: You don't like crunchy fries? Like?
26: No, buy a bag.
23: So just go. You don't like fried potatoes, like French fries, like.
26: Fried potato.
0: It's supposed to be fried. That's what it's supposed to be.
1: It basically is. It's a potato that is fried in
26: soggy. See, here's the thing.
24: You don't eat soggy fried chicken.
26: Soggy fried chicken.
1: That's like yes, KFC. KFC got some soggy fried chicken.
0: KFC's chicken can be crispy.
1: It can. Chicken be depending on who make it, but like it be soggy sometimes. Like,
26: bro, I'm from the hood, bro. I grew up eating what's it called? Chicken that was on my cake on my to-go plate from a birthday party.
0: What's your favorite food? What's your favorite fest?
1: I would say really like Chipotle.
0: Chipotle?
26: Ooh.
0: Why you like Chipotle?
1: Because, like, I just like steak and I like mixed bowls, like, with protein, veggies, and, like, you know, carbs.
0: Okay. So, no, I don't have nothing to say?
24: I personally think McDonald's is the best fast food restaurant.
0: Thank you.
1: Yeah, get them out of here, bro.
26: Heart disease by 50 years old, y'all.
24: That can happen at any fast food restaurant.
26: You got especially McDonald's.
0: Okay. What's wrong with McDonald's?
26: There ain't nothing wrong with McDonald's, but it's just like, it's not the best. You can't go wrong with
0: it, literally.
24: They have the best industry.
0: They got good stuff. What Wendy's got?
26: What's it called? Baconator fries.
0: Okay, he kind of had that one. We got a new sauce.
26: Y'all got, what's it called? What's that fish joint called?
24: Fish filet.
26: Y'all got a fish filet or whatever. Is it a fish filet?
0: We got a snack wrap too.
1: Sorry.
26: No, it's a McFish. Like, McSomething.
0: But we got a snack wrap.
1: McRib?
26: It's not a McRib. But McRibs is nasty too.
1: Yeah.
0: They just be doing anything. They taste like
1: your ankle.
0: Hold on.
24: Fast food restaurant.
0: Hold on. Y'all not about to diss McDonald's like that.
26: Man, no. We dissing
1: they
26: McDonald's.
1: Taste like deer ankles.
26: Forget
1: like,
26: McDonald's.
0: Chipotle. It's good, but like, it's not better than McDonald's.
26: Chipotle's better than McDonald's.
0: It's not like
26: McDonald's is the only place where you can get a salad and it's still unhealthy.
24: What? What about Wendy's?
0: Yeah, Wendy's have salads too.
24: Exactly.
26: I bet they're healthier than McDonald's.
0: No, they have chicken salads.
26: It's still healthier than McDonald's.
0: No, it's not.
26: Yes, it is.
0: No, it's not.
24: Where's the proof?
0: Yeah. What's your favorite fast food? Ray Mayer?
2: My favorite fast food is McDonald's.
0: Okay, so like,
1: what?
2: Their Sprite is good. Their Sprite. Their fries.
7: Because McDonald's is fire. You can't go wrong with it. It's not overly expensive like Chipotle. Everybody can go there and get something that they like.
0: $5, $1 menu.
7: Right.
0: Okay, what about you, Ariana? What's your favorite fast food?
7: I don't have one. I just eat.
0: Like what's
7: that
0: the
7: sounds
0: most
7: big, but it's
26: Twin
7: the
26: be eating. She don't got that's no okay. favorite food, please.
7: Yeah. I mean, obviously, I eat McDonald's the most, but I love me some Taco Bell. I ain't gonna lie. I like Wendy's too.
0: You like you some Taco Bell?
24: I feel like
1: I think Taco Bell is nasty.
7: A lot of people think that, and I can't argue with that.
0: I only like Taco Bell like when I'm like doing like a little road trip with the family, because that's like the number one.
26: The only thing I get from Taco Bell is something called a naked chicken chalupa. That sounds good.
7: Okay, what about Baja Blast? Don't nobody like Baja
1: Blast? I like Baja Blast.
7: Yeah, I was gonna say it's fire.
1: And their cinnamon twist.
26: I can't say that.
7: Yeah.
24: I feel like price wise, McDonald's takes it.
1: Yeah.
24: But like taste, Five Guys.
7: Five Guys is really good. Yeah. I remember the first time I had one of their burgers. No. It was so good.
26: It is overly expensive.
0: Have y'all ever had the Mr. Beast like meals and stuff?
7: No,
26: they told me I had to get the chocolate. It to go.
0: I remember I had some loaded fries and like their fries was like mad greasy. Like even the burger was greasy.
26: That's Red Robin like for you.
1: I low key hate greasy food.
7: It be making me feel like heavy and like
0: yes,
7: big
0: like
7: and,
0: when I first
7: my chest be hurting like ugh.
1: Like all that oil.
7: Yeah. Which is ironic because all of us like chicken, but we just can't. That's overly
0: what?
1: Oil. Yeah.
26: Y'all talking about make y'all feel heavy. I guess I always feel heavy because I never feel that one before.
0: I don't know. It's just I can't eat greasy food.
1: I be like, patting down my pizza sometimes. Like, if it's overly greasy. I just hate
7: have, like,
1: greasy
7: looked at
1: foods.
7: Me weird for it. It's like, I'm not doing nothing wrong.
24: Me, I think I go with Jeff here. I eat what I eat, you know what I'm saying?
26: Okay. Man, food is food.
7: So then the three of us agree. Okay, cool, yeah.
24: How about you, Raymer?
9: What?
24: How do you feel about overly greasy food?
2: Overly greasy food, I do not eat.
0: Thank you. Okay.
26: Topic switch. All right, yeah. Hold on, because my team was in here dissing my quarterback. And I ain't going for none of that. Because one,
9: Jalen Hurts is overrated.
26: Jalen Hurts has always been in your team. Jalen Hurts has never lost.
7: Did he get hurt recently?
26: Mm-mm. Jalen Hurts has never lost to the Texans. Ever. Ever.
24: All right, guys, because this wasn't our topic.
0: Yes, this was not our topic. Jeff.
26: Have y'all been to a Super Bowl?
0: Jeff.
26: Yeah, exactly. Jalen Hurts has been to two.
0: Okay, the other topic was
24: Soko's business class.
0: What goes on in Soko's room? Let's talk about
7: much.
0: That. A lot.
24: Yeah, we learn accounting, Microsoft platforms like Word, Excel. PowerPoint,
1: Canva,
7: OSHA, how to run businesses.
26: I find it funny how the classes how to save money, business administration and sports entertainment, and yet there's no sports or no entertainment in that.
24: We watch football every day.
0: There is entertainment.
7: No, but like there's sports in it, and we've probably had one person come up to the
0: school that man
7: actually like talk about when we were doing that.
24: Medicosh.
0: When we had to pick up. Yeah.
26: Yeah, that's Medicosh, remember?
1: That was fun with the baseball.
26: I joined base because I saw the sports entertainment part, and my mom saw the sports entertainment part, and it's like, oh, sports. We're going to put them with the sports.
7: Which makes sense.
26: It's a business class. It's just the business
0: class. I only joined it because I thought it was going to be a good chill class. No.
7: I mean, it is.
0: But it's still chill.
26: It's a comfy room, like very comfy. Right.
7: It's That's just, why people be sleeping there.
0: It's just, literally, because I know I'd be knocked out. What about you, Kyrie? How do you feel?
24: You know, Soko's class, my first year there, it was actually pretty chill. We're actually like...
7: Oh, yeah, he's like... All right. He's about to graduate. Oh,
24: chill. We're actually like learning stuff without like as much distractions. Yeah, we were learning. And it's definitely decreasing in efficiency over the years because the increase of football players and the distractions that they cause. But,
7: I mean, but like, aren't half of them graduating... Either this year or next year.
24: Yeah, this or next year, exactly. But I've been here for 3 years, so.
26: Now you do got a point with
24: old.
26: That.
24: Chill. Because,
0: like, about to be a singer.
24: About to be.
0: I feel like Weston House could be a good school.
3: Weston House?
1: It needs better, like, students.
0: Yes, like.
26: I love Weston House.
24: Yeah, me personally, I don't think it's the students.
0: I mean.
26: I love Weston House.
0: I mean.
7: No, it absolutely is the students.
0: Sometimes, it'll be some students who do dumb stuff, but Weston House.
26: That's school. School's going to have them kids who, like.
7: But
26: don't
7: some
26: care.
7: Schools are worse than others. That's the
0: yeah.
7: point we're trying
0: but
7: to
0: But Weston House, I wouldn't send my little brother there, but... Right.
1: Yeah, no.
0: It's cool for me and stuff, like...
1: Okay, how about we all talk about, like what kind of sports we like?
0: Yeah,
1: what sports
0: what,
1: do

0: or football, basketball, and wrestling.
1: Why?
0: Because it's fun to watch.
1: True. So, say, like, you get entertained back.
2: It's, like, competitive
1: right.
2: entertainment.
1: So. I would say, like, if we had to put them in order, for me personally, football can be interesting to watch, but it has to be, like, something crazy happening for it to be interesting. Other than that, it's just people running around with a ball.
3: Literally.
0: No, not back in the day, though.
1: That's what I'm saying. Like, back then, there was, like, crazy right stuff going on.
4: All right, Ramirez, football, basketball, and wrestling. Kyrie, top three sports right now.
5: My top three sports? I'm going to be biased. I'm not going to lie. I'm going to go basketball at number one, football at number two, and this is a hot take, but women's volleyball at number three.
4: Yes, Sahara, what's your top three sports right now?
2: Wrestling, football. I don't know. I'll just go with basketball.
4: Other Sahara, what's your top three sports right now?
2: Other Sahara.
3: I like cheer, competition dance, and I'm just going to have to go with track because, let me just say this. Like, because, like, when you just be watching the Olympics, and, like, you'll just, like, just see everybody running track.
1: That's just is very interesting.
3: Yes,
1: to watch.
3: Like, because then you're like, oh my gosh, like, she's going to win.
1: Yes, like,
3: but. This is my top three.
5: Is there any specific events in track or just, like, them running a 400 really or 100? Cool. I'm saying, like, what's their favorite, like, event?
3: Is that in track? When you have to, like, throw the ball?
4: Yeah, yeah,
3: you have,
2: yeah, yeah.
3: You have to do that and then jump.
1: Hurdles?
3: Mm-hmm. Yeah. Down to.
4: 20-minute row. Top three sports right now.
1: Like she said, I would have to say dance. It doesn't matter what type of dance. I just love watching people dance. I also love dancing as well. Volleyball. I don't know what my third one would be, though. Because, like, throughout my life, I've played a lot of sports. Like, a lot of sports. So, I'm going to just keep it with the top two.
3: Yeah, like, in my life, I only did, like, cheer and competition dance. All right. Would you rather know what you're going to do in 10 years or travel back? Like, in 10 years, travel back. Yeah.
5: So, it's either travel back 10 years or travel back.
3: Yeah, like, which one would you rather do?
5: Yeah, I'm traveling back 10 years.
4: I'm
5: don't know.
4: Going pre-COVID. Me now and pre-COVID, like, me right now in 2016, the world's blowing up.
1: Okay.
5: Yeah, Joe.
1: I have another question.
3: Okay.
1: If you could transform into an animal, like any animal, and be that animal for a full day, what animal would it be and why?
5: Think about it. Think about it. A blobfish. Not
3: like,
5: pee-pee.
3: What? Like,
1: you know what? Never mind.
3: Where did that come from?
4: No, talk, Kyrie. I want to listen. Yeah. I want to hear this.
5: Like, they're deep in the sea, and they get eaten a lot. So, like.
1: Why would you want to get eaten?
5: It's only for a day, though. It's only for a day.
1: But what if you get eaten in that day? I'm talking as soon as you transform, 5 minutes later, you're already gone.
5: But, like, I wouldn't come back the next day.
1: No.
3: No.
5: All right, let me change my answer.
4: Did you say Roblox?
5: I'm thinking.
1: While you think, does someone else want to answer?
4: An eagle.
1: Of course. Go ahead and explain why.
4: Because the eagle is like, it's the top. It's on the top of the food chain for a reason.
5: No, it is
1: It also
5: not.
1: Represents America. Do you really want to represent America?
4: Yeah, y'all.
3: Sahara, which animal would you pick to be for one day?
2: I will pick to be a, maybe like some sea life creature.
5: How you could breathe underwater type situation.
2: Yeah, like I would want to like discover the sea more and see what's like actually
1: so
2: down
1: you would,
2: there.
1: You would like become the animal in order to understand
2: Yeah.
1: That's pretty cool. Every person that's into the aquarium would absolutely do that.
3: I'll be a tiger or a lion. That. One of them. I'll be one of them. Because, like, I just want to explore the wildness, you know.
4: Right.
3: See how it feels to hunt, catch.
1: We got to keep our eyes on her. She's talking about hunting and catching. You gotta remember, if you're a tiger, you're like, you hunt, but you also get hunted.
3: Okay, what about a cheetah?
1: They still get hunted.
2: I was gonna
1: you
2: pick
1: gotta,
2: that.
1: You're faster, so.
4: Cheetahs are big house cats, for real, for real. Like, they're.
1: Really? Well, technically,
3: yeah.
4: No, like. No, like, every big cat other than cheetahs, like, cheetahs purr, they meow, they don't roar,
1: none
4: of that.
1: You're talking about, like.
4: Cheetahs like are, like, real life, just big house cats that run fast.
1: Yeah.
3: If I ever had a pet tiger or one of them, y'all know who I'll be just like? The Tiger King or Care Bear.
4: No, is that something y'all do? Like, would y'all get an exotic pet?
3: Yes.
1: It depends on what pet.
5: Probably like.
4: Because, like, I'll raise a lion.
5: An
4: like,
5: axolotl.
4: Like a baby lion, I'll raise that to an adult.
1: I could also imagine you having a, like, a monkey or a gorilla or something. and it would like sit on

0: your shoulders and stuff.
1: Don't get no, what's them ones called? Chimps?
0: Chimpanzees?
1: Yes, don't get one of them.
2: Man, what? If I get a chimp, man, me and chimps spending a block every day. But then you got a problem, come see the chimp about it. Because, nah, chimps are, like, real life strong, like, overly strong. A little too strong, if you ask me.
3: Can I ask this question? Do you think 100 people could beat one gorilla?
2: If you had asked me that, like, 5 months ago, I would have told you that 100 people is. But
1: somebody, no, probably not.
2: Somebody told this to me, and it made me look at the situation different. 100 toddlers, are they beating you in a fight?
0: They can overwhelm you, but I don't think they can beat you.
4: Are we talking about average humans or, like...
0: what type of human toddler. Are you talking about?
2: If there's 100 Aaron Donalds, man. I'm taking Aaron Donald over that gorilla. I ain't gonna lie.
4: He could bench, like, 500.
2: Yeah, 700. Like, 500, 600 pounds. He's as strong as death. A wise man once said, it's only going to take two of him to beat one gorilla.
4: And he one to only record. Need,
2: yep, he only needs one to record. Yeah. You got a bald head. He's known as James Harrison. And honestly, I believe him. I believe him.
4: He sounded mighty confident.
2: Like, he might actually be able to beat a gorilla. And I wouldn't be surprised if he did.
5: What is the most important lesson you've learned so far in your life? Like, it really, really taught you something. That you never do again.
1: Always be on game.
5: Oh, yeah.
1: Always be on game. That's what I was taught.
2: What that mean?
1: Like, always.
5: Being on P's and Q's. Like,
1: yes, mm-hmm. Like, always.
2: Oh, staying on point. I feel
1: yes, like. Yeah. Like, always be on point. Points. Like, you know, sometimes you always have to be on point by the people that you're around with. I'm not saying their names, but they know who they is.
5: So, what about y'all, like?
2: All right, hold on.
4: Don't take drugs.
2: I'm not.
0: Obviously.
1: What about you, Raymare? What's the lesson that you learned? Like, the best lesson that you learned?
6: All of them.
0: That's what I was trying to say. Like, when you learn a lesson, as long as you've... Well, whenever you go through something, as long as you've learned the lesson from that, any of them could be the best lesson. You're learning from all of them.
5: Yeah, but, like, it'd be better if you, like, describe what... lesson, because it can make the topic more interesting and other people will like share their own experiences and stuff like that.
1: Well, it looks like we're running out of time, listeners. Thank you for tuning in.
4: This was the Bulldog Bandits checking out here.
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9: Really, to get me to where I am musically, I think it would be my uncle. 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I used to be, like, a big Justin Bieber fan. Everybody in my family has the most differing music taste, but all stays in the rock genre. Like, for instance, my dad listens to, like, indie and mostly the underground stuff. It was a weird childhood, if that.
8: When I was younger, my mom used to play Paramore in the car in the mornings before I went to school. My aunt is the one that introduced me to Linkin Park before I really knew about them. And I liked them so much, I just recently went to one of their concerts. They were really, really nice. I saw one of my friends there. My aunt was there, too. She also got me into other bands. We've seen multiple concerts together, multiple nu metal band concerts. There's actually this cover band that comes around to Pittsburgh every so often and plays a lot of nu metal that I'm going to in January.
12: I'm going to say my sister's old boyfriend and my mom, they mainly just played the music around me a lot when I was younger, so that's it.
8: Do you have a favorite artist?
12: It's J.I.D.
8: Nice.
9: Soundgarden for me.
8: That's the one thing. I don't have an overall favorite artist. I have favorite artists within genres.
13: Favorite artist right now is probably Pierce the Veil. If I had to pick a favorite song by them, it's probably Bulls in the Bronx from the Collide with the Sky album or Emergency Contact. Those two are really good.
9: I've been in a couple bands. I've been on small tours in the East. I haven't gone anywhere near West. I'd like to do something with it. I don't think I have a chance to. I don't think I get taken very seriously for my age.
12: One of our friends, David, he got me listening to one song. He said Headstrong. I'm not going to say I'm a huge fan, but it does sound nice.
13: Headstrong is one of the first songs I started listening to when I first got into, like, rock and metal. I listened to it on repeat, nonstop. I recently died down listening to it because once you listen to a song so many times, it gets kind of repetitive. Me, Charlie, David, and someone who doesn't go to our school, Riley, are in a band that we created around last year, named it Obscure. Did like two performances for the school, which really have to redo them. We've improved as musicians since then. We plan on like going farther more into stuff with the band.
8: So far, we've only done covers of Green Day, and right now we're working on a song by 3 Days Grace. And I'm hoping to take a more nu metal leaning sort of direction. Since like very early sixth grade, I've been into stuff around the nu metal genre. Now I really like sludge metal and thrash. One of my favorite bands is Crowbar. One of my favorite albums is Sonic Exus in its purest form. It was released around early 2003, and ever since I discovered it a bit ago, I've been listening to it nonstop. Same thing with Acid Bath. I used to be really into Acid Bath and their debut album called When the Kite String Pops. My favorite song by them is Jezebel. It's not exactly like something I'd recommend to one of my friends, but I really like them.
13: When I first met Charlie, she made me a playlist, and I started listening to it, and I picked out songs that I liked, songs that I didn't like. And eventually, I started getting into nu metal. More recently, I got more into the emo genre with artists like Pierce the Veil, My Chemical Romance, Panic the Disco. I still don't know much about it, so I'm not very knowledgeable. So I probably would get genres and genre names wrong. Recently, Charlie has recommended me some artists that get into slam metal. Artists like, I don't think I can say these names.
8: Acrania.
13: There's, like, stuff I gotta get used to, like the gutturals and whatever, which is kind of, like, off-putting to me because I can't really understand what they're
8: gutturals,
13: saying.
8: Gutturals, pig squeals.
13: Yeah, sounds like garbage disposal noises.
8: For Youth Express, this is Charlie.
13: Jelani.
9: Avi.
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10: This is Lily.
11: This is Haley.
14: This is Paige.
15: This is Noah.
16: This is Roman.
6: We are students from Upper St. Clair High School, and we are here to talk about school, life, and, you know, we'll see where it goes.
11: I know some people have mixed feelings, but I feel like Dr. Fumfart, he needs to get more credit because he literally puts in so much energy into our assignments and making sure, like, we're all, like, learning and not...
10: No, I love him.
11: Yeah.
10: Maybe he's not the happiest that day, but, like, he shows up and it's so fun.
11: Yeah.
10: I learned so much in that class.
11: There's sometimes nice teachers, but then there's too chill that they don't care about your education.
10: He's just perfect.
11: And he makes sure you get the education and you learn what you're picking up.
10: He takes so much time for his students. If you need help, like, he'll make sure you get that time and like make sure you understand everything.
6: Dr. Syme, test taking skills, and you know, he just made it a fun time, not about like how bad we did, but how much better we can do. And then on the last day, he got
10: his
6: cookies.
10: About his Scottish accent.
6: Yeah, and then he also has a very nice accent.
15: Yeah, I like his
10: doing
15: accent.
10: An impression. Doing
6: he's like, all right, folks, grab your books. From page 267. E is an apple. So, shout out to my boy, Dr. Syme.
10: I'd like to add on to Keystone's Mr. J.
15: I love
10: great,
15: Mr. J.
10: Great math teacher.
6: For Youth Express, this is Dom.
11: This is Lily.
14: This is Haley.
8: This is Paige.
15: This is Noah.
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17: William Bergman,
18: Jamal Chari,
19: Aiden Pratt,
20: and Damian Hill.
2: We're base grad students at Westinghouse High School, and today we're going to be discussing the Westinghouse Bulldogs or environments in our school.
17: Damian, going into your senior year, how you feel about the upcoming season?
20: I honestly feel like this is the season where I got to make my mark in Westinghouse's history. I got to feel me like a standard and a objective I always wanted to reach. I always wanted to be the best or one of the best. So that's what I feel like.
2: And Aiden Proud, you being a senior in your environment, how does it feel to just come to Westinghouse High School every day?
19: Westinghouse High School is a pretty good school, you know. Most people look at Westinghouse High School as a bad school, as if it's a bad environment, and honestly, it's pretty good, to
20: just,
19: be honest.
20: Just be chilling, for real.
17: Yeah, bro.
16: Really chill.
17: You gotta agree on that.
2: Because of where it's located, you know, a lot of people there are predominantly black, and being a statistic in Pittsburgh, in the east side of Pittsburgh, going up there, you'll be looked at wrong.
20: Looked at as either a thief, mugger, robber, anything that's bad.
16: Or a threat to your neighborhood.
20: Yeah.
17: My personal opinion, I think it's all like want to. Some people in the school don't want to do it. Like, there's some people who do want to learn, like, you mean?
20: And there's some people that just come to school to just sit there all day.
14: I think there's a lot of racism, like going around places and seeing people and how to look at you or treat you a different way just because of how you look or who you are, you know, that stuff. It hurts to see, but you're used to it.
4: It's reality.
20: Yeah, it is reality.
4: Really can't do nothing to that. You know, we could go some places, like we're going places for football.
14: Oh, so more on the bright side. Wonka, you got a basketball game tonight against Furl. How do you feel about that?
17: I'm feeling great. About to try to go for a double-double again. That's what I'm averaging on.
15: Let's talk about last week's game.
17: Yeah, we took a loss to Stowe Rocks, man. It was a tough loss. But we're going to bounce back against Furl, man.
15: What do you think was the specific problem in the game that y'all could have changed?
17: We needed more intensity. Missed shots.
15: I didn't see a three to the fourth quarter.
17: Yeah, man. Well, I don't know. We was just cold. We was in a slump.
15: Yeah. Talk to Tommy.
19: But y'all scared a little bit? Because in the gym, y'all make every shot.
17: Yeah, bro. Our first home game, we kind of had the nerves. Yeah, I don't know. But, yeah, we got a home game against Phil tonight at 7 o'clock. We're going to get them win. It's going to look good today.
14: Aiden, I know you're real good on the academic part. How do you feel like school and academics is at Westinghouse altogether?
19: Work's pretty easy, kind of. But, like, I'm really only good at math. Reading, I'm okay.
14: Damien Hill, you being a senior next year, how do you feel going into the season after having a losing season?
20: I feel like we got to go get back. Simple as that. We got to go get back, for real.
17: Jamar, going into your junior year, like, how are you prepping for the offseason?
4: I'm prepping by just, like, trying to get better every day, working out, you know, keeping my body in shape.
17: Any plans for the offseason, like, 7-1?
4: Yeah, I'm playing for 4-2 Elite. It's a good program, real strong. I feel like once I go up there, it's going to feel like family. I'm just fit right in.
17: Class of 2028 to break it.
19: I got a question for Josiah Collins.
14: Yes, sir.
19: What made you commit to Akron?
14: What made me commit to Akron was the hospitality. You know, it was one of my better options, so I just went there and took and ran with it.
17: You was recently up Akron like a couple of weeks ago, right?
14: Uh-huh.
17: How did you like it up there? Like, how was it?
14: I liked it. You know, they was just showing me around the campus more. I seen it a lot of times, but this time I seen the dorms where I'll be staying at, and I feel solidified up there. I feel like it's home.
17: That's great.
20: What would you say is the most things that stood out about the school when you were thinking about your choices for school?
14: Things that stood out was the coaching. You know, everybody's going to be on you. You're not just going to be up there, feel me? They're going to make sure you on your P's and Q's and doing what you got to do, or you're going to be at home.
20: Hold you accountable when it's needed.
17: That's yes, Division I level football.
14: Yes, sir.
4: You know, I heard they let you take the whole team out to Akron on a visit. How was that?
14: That was good. Being able to show my guys something new, get them out of their typical environment, you know, to show them something new, that was great. And it felt like I was leading the guys somewhere out of the trenches, you know, showing them something new.
4: So, like, you basically showed them, like, everybody got a shot.
14: Yes,
4: you
14: sir.
4: Put in the
19: it's
4: work.
19: Possible.
14: It's yes,
19: possible.
14: Sir, it's possible.
17: So this is like a question for my football guys. Like, what's the goal? Like, I want to know where y'all heads is at for the next, like, upcoming season.
4: The goal really is, bro. I ain't gonna lie.
19: States.
4: You better know how to swim if you come around this, because we shirking, bro. That's all I'm saying, bro.
14: My junior year, I think I got that scholarship. My first ever scholarship was Temple. My sophomore year, around like week 3, I had posted my midseason film, and they came. It was like, that off season, like, I put in a lot of work. You know, I was working out 2 times before the regular practice, and it just paid off, and it showed quick. Temple, I had a scholarship from them, but I don't think it was a good fit for me. I did an unofficial visit up there, and it was right in the middle of the hood. It was just, I could go to Westinghouse and just call it college.
20: For real.
14: It's not in the best place, so I would want to go somewhere where I'm separated around different things, and somewhere that's a better fit for me, and I was Akron. The team's good. It's a small MAC school, so they're not the best team in the MAC, but the team's good, you know. It's like I said, like, they're going to be holding you accountable. You're not just going to be there doing anything. You're going to be there getting better, focusing on yourself, perfecting your craft, and hopefully to go to a higher level.
17: Josiah, any advice for upcoming players coming into the next season?
14: Advice I would give is to just keep your head down. You know, a lot of people don't always get recognized at the beginning of their work, but that's when they stop, when they don't get recognized, when they just started the work. Just keep your head down, keep working. If you go, they're going to find you.
19: How do y'all feel about the Eagles?
17: The Eagles stink, man. They stink.
14: I don't like them. I feel like Jalen Hurts got exposed.
17: High school quarterback, man.
20: I just don't understand. He's never going to. He's not top five, not top ten of me. I just don't. I don't like him. I'm being honest. I just don't
18: understand why Jalen Hurts even comes up in these conversations. He's not on that level. Like who can I can't even compare him to nobody because he's not on that level. He's like, you know, Perry type of quarterback. He's not that type of guy. He's not like a Westhouse type of guy.
14: Yeah, Jalen Hurts, he's not on that level, you know. He's just not good enough.
17: He's just not elite.
14: He got exposed, you know. Of course, Jeff's going to be mad. He's just not good enough.
19: So he never was. What do Jalen Hurts have to get better at
17: as throwing. A quarterback? Yeah, accuracy. He can't throw a deep ball.
14: He has to get better at, you know, throwing the ball in tough situations. You know, he's seen it in the last game they were in. You know, wait. No, he played good the last game they was in. Five interceptions. They played some weak guys, though.
17: They played the Raiders.
20: How y'all feel about how JSN's playing? Like, what would y'all say is y'all top three right now? Everybody get a chance to name top three.
17: You don't
20: got it. From this side of the room.
19: Top three what?
20: Top three receivers in the league right now.
19: JSN.
20: That's one person, gang.
19: The best right now.
20: Gang, there's three you can name. JSN. Three. Stop acting like you can't name three receivers.
14: If he can, I'll help him. Exactly. I have to go JSN right now, and then I'll have to go Malik Nabers before he got injured. He was off to a great start. But that game, that was crazy. And then I would probably go, I don't know. I like GP too, but I don't really know if he's having the best season. That's just my opinion of who I like.
20: Are you going off this season?
14: Yeah.
20: Oh, I was about to say. Okay, that makes more
14: sense. Yeah, I'll throw GP in there.
20: If we go off this season, I'm going JSN. I'm going George Pickens. I'm going to be honest. I'm going to go George Pickens second. And I'll take Jettis just because Jettis is still the best.
17: As a Seahawks fan, I could talk about JSN all day.
20: St. Brown, I ain't got really too
17: much
20: to say.
17: St. Brown's a dog.
20: He's just a consistent
17: He's playing with a torn.
14: He said something about the Lions. That reminded me. I'll put J-Mo in there before GP.
20: Ooh, I like that. I like that.
14: I might take Amaral over Chase, too.
20: Ooh, nah.
17: Yeah, he's balling this season. He's balling this season. He's balling.
21: Guys, no one has said Puka.
17: No,
18: I was just about to say, I got Jason, James Williamson, and Puka. Puka been balling.
17: I got Jason, Jamar Chase, and Puka.
22: Top three is hard right now.
17: No, I'm going to pick Puka second, Jamar Chase, and George Pickens.
14: So, what y'all
19: saying, like, Wait, is y'all saying Jamar Chase this year in y'all top three?
18: Jamar Chase.
19: Or is y'all just saying because he is top two receivers in the league?
14: He's just top two receivers in the league.
18: Top two.
19: Because y'all really think he's top three this season? Jamar Chase.
18: No. This season. I don't think he's top three.
14: I like Devontae Adams more than Puka. Yeah, if I'm all over to the Rams, I'm taking somebody out of LA.
17: I'm taking
14: the Adams. The guy's a technician. You can't deny it. You know, he showcases it at a high level every week. And he just makes a lot of plays.
18: Devontae Adams shows he's a veteran receiver. He shows that he's a vet.
17: How do y'all feel about the college football playoffs on Saturday?
20: Ooh.
14: I feel like Notre Dame should be in the conversation. That's a team that didn't get to prove themselves.
18: Notre Dame's not better than Miami. Miami's blowing them out the water.
17: Do y'all think
14: Miami did, in fact, beat Notre Dame, but Notre Dame has beat three teams that Miami has lost to. I do feel like Notre Dame should have more of a chance than Miami. Miami beat Notre Dame.
17: Do y'all feel like JMU should have made it?
14: No, but you got to have lower division schools in there.
20: Because Boise State was in there, and there was teams probably better than Boise State.
14: Tulane's in there, too, right? Sure.
17: How y'all feel about Indiana?
20: I was about to say the same thing.
14: I feel like they'll win it all this year. I don't think nobody's beating Fournette.
20: I ain't going to lie, Mendoza is the best quarterback in college football.
17: Hey, I got Miami.
18: I ain't going to lie, bro.
17: I got Miami.
14: It's a bad pick, brother.
18: Y'all talk about Indiana, bro. Ohio State's not done.
14: JJ's
18: coming back.
14: Ohio State's done.
18: JJ is coming back.
17: It's one man.
14: The season's over.
18: Jeremiah Smith is coming back.
17: Malachi Lemon is better.
18: No, he's not better than Jeremiah Smith. No, he's not.
20: Yes, he is.
14: This year, more receptions, more yards after catch.
20: Bro, Malachi Lemon is the best receiver in college football.
18: Listen to this. Jeremiah Smith missed one game. He missed one more touchdown than Malachi Lemon.
17: He missed one game. Same amount of receptions.
18: And the same amount of receptions.
14: More targets, too.
18: Think about that. Not JJ.
14: Yes, he do.
20: No, he's the outside receiver.
14: JJ has more of an opportunity to have more targets than Malachi Lemon because Malachi Lemon is not receiver one on his team.
0: No, he is. He just plays.
18: McCollum is receiver one. He's receiver one. He gets the most targets.
14: Who, who's the Jacoby Lane's receiver one?
18: Yeah, he don't get
14: Jacoby Lane's the Z or the Y, whatever the outside receiver is. He's the X. He's the X. Kyle Lemons receiver.
18: But Kyle Lemons he get more targets than him.
14: Oh, he don't.
18: If he didn't, Jacoby Lane wouldn't have got that.
0: They be putting him at slot. They put him, they get him anywhere.
14: I'm talking about he get more than JJ. He don't get more than JJ. No. He don't get more targets than JJ.
0: No, I don't believe that either.
18: Think about this. JJ, he low-key, his targets from this year and last year, he splits them. But the receivers around him. Look at his receiving core.
17: He has Cornel Tate.
18: What did that make? He has Cornel Tate. Who else?
17: You don't have another
18: Brandon Ennis.
20: Brandon Ennis hasn't done nothing all year.
17: Brandon Ennis hasn't been relevant since high school.
14: I need a topic switch. How y'all feel about Travis Hunter? Y'all think he'll be a bust after getting injured his rookie season?
20: No. He got that dog in
17: him. It's Travis Hunter, bro.
18: No. Travis Hunter, that boy, he can play DB, bro.
14: Ben, how do you feel?
3: You know, well, I guess Trevor Lawrence is good again, which is annoying. I'm tired of seeing that commercial where they do like, let's hear it for the boys. It's like driving me insane. Like I was humming it to myself as I was driving in. But yeah, I think like first, you can't judge him on the first year. Got hurt so quick. The Jags are probably going to be good. And they're going to move him to London.
17: I got a question. Were you a football fan growing up?
3: Yeah.
17: Like, what was like your favorite moment as like a young football fan growing up, like as you like a kid watching football?
3: Anytime Jerome Bettis ran it in. Anytime.
14: Jerome Bettis.
17: Because that's when football was like actually fun to watch.
3: Mm-hmm. So I miss those days. I miss Big Ben. I miss Hines Ward. You know, what are you going
20: to
3: do?
20: I never watched Hines Ward play.
17: No, Hines Ward used to be nice.
19: If y'all was to build a starting offense in the NFL, who would be your offense?
17: Go positions down the line. Like, just pick a position, like quarterback. Right? Keep going.
0: All right, you start.
19: Patrick Mahomes, QB1.
17: Jamar Gibbs, and I'm not.
20: Jameer Gibbs.
14: So I'll go DN and instantly take Myles Garrett off the board.
18: Jemma. We got Jemma on the outside.
20: I got CMC in the backfield.
17: What you got, man?
14: We got a quarterback, a running back.
17: We got two running backs. So running backs is full. One receiver.
3: The Kelsey, the center. Kelsey.
19: Jason Kelsey.
3: Jason Kelsey. At center. Yeah.
19: Who's taking JSN?
17: Man, give me Phillip Rivers at quarterback.
20: We already picked the quarterback.
17: Pat Surtain at corner.
20: All right.
14: I'm taking Aaron Donald at defensive tackle. I'm taking Dexter Lawrence.
19: You want to do our own team?
0: All right. We're going to start. We're going to make our own team so we got the best team out there. Start from quarterback. We all going to pick a quarterback.
19: Patrick Mahomes.
17: All time?
0: Yeah, that's going to make it more interesting.
19: Just do it all time?
0: Yeah, it's going to make it more interesting.
19: I'm sticking with Patrick Mahomes.
17: Give me the GOAT, Tom Brady.
14: Randall Cunningham.
18: Give me Mike Vick.
3: Ooh.
17: That's
3: okay.
17: A nice pick.
3: Young Mike Vick.
0: Nobody pick LJ?
17: No.
0: Yeah, Lamar Jackson.
17: Nah, who you got? Hold on, it's Ben.
3: I want to say
17: Big Ben.
3: I want to say Big Ben, but what about prime Cam Newton?
20: Oh, I forgot about Cam Newton.
17: That's a mythical pool.
20: That is definitely a mythical pool.
17: That's a mythical
14: pool. Running back.
19: Barry Sanders.
20: Ooh, that was sweet.
17: Give me Sweet Feet, Walter Payton.
14: I want Eric Dickerson.
0: I know exactly what I want.
18: Can I put Devin Hester at running back, guys?
17: No.
0: Pick a running back.
18: A running back, a good running back.
19: It was Bo Jackson.
18: Yeah, Bo Jackson.
17: The Lord 40.
18: Bro. Bo Jackson, baby.
19: Bro, there's big running backs.
17: There's big running backs. There's LT.
19: Adrian Peterson. AP. Marshawn.
17: Who you got, 40? Bucky Irvin?
0: I don't got Bucky Irvin, bro. Y'all picked the two players I won it, Gabe. Yeah, we going to go Bucky Irvin. That's my favorite. Nah. AP, yeah, my life.
18: Let's start off with the receivers, man.
19: I don't want to go first because I feel like I'm going to keep grabbing all the
20: Randy players. Moss, you want?
0: All right.
17: Megatron. Calvin Jones.
19: Jerry Rice.
14: I got prime Julio Jones.
3: Ooh, that, you guys took all the good ones. I'm going Puka. I'm going new age. I like him.
18: I got prime AB.
14: Ooh, that's prime a pull.
20: Gronk. I got Gronk.
17: Tony Gonzalez.
18: Who's that dude that used to play for the Chargers?
0: Oh, Antonio.
18: Yeah, I got him.
19: I want Mad Max.
14: I'm thinking. I gotta think. I don't want no current. No Zach Ertz. Maybe in his prime.
0: One of y'all better pick Shannon Short.
17: Let's do DB next.
0: Shannon Short was nice.
14: I'll just take Shannon Short.
17: All right, let's do DB.
19: Like corner or any defensive back.
17: Pick two, safety in a corner.
0: Pick a safety in a corner. Yeah.
19: Safety. Chancellor.
14: I want Brian Dawkins and Sean Taylor.
0: Two safety. I'm a Ronnie Lott and Deion Sanders.
17: Richard Sherman.
0: You already picked Cam Chandler, gang. It's over.
17: Richard Sherman and Ronnie Lott.
0: How do you pick Ronnie Lott?
17: Oh.
15: He was coming downhill, wasn't he?
17: Hitman Harrison. Hitman Harrison.
15: Ooh. All right.
19: Cam Chancellor.
15: Nobody picked Troy Polamalu.
18: Oh, yeah. Give me Troy Prime Troy.
1: Nobody pick Ed Reed.
14: Yo,
1: we don't know.
14: Oh, nobody pick Ed Reed.
17: No, bro. Like, bro.
19: I ain't gonna lie.
14: I took Sean Taylor and Brandon Dawkins off the board.
1: Them is two safeties, bro.
14: I know, that's why I want
18: it. I need a corner. I need a corner.
14: All right, well, it looks like we're out of time today. Thank you guys for sharing your thoughts.
17: And we're out. Peace.
19: Love y'all, boys.
5: This is Moss reporting from the Youth Media Center. I'm here today with a few special guests, Anthony and Mickey, who I've invited to talk about their experiences as disabled people in the performing arts. Let's just go around and introduce ourselves and what we do. I'll start. I'm Moss, and I am a theater artist. I mostly sing, but I do also dance.
22: I'm Anthony. I also do theater, and I play the cello.
23: I'm Mickey, and I mostly do aerial arts.
5: So just a very general prompt to get us going. What aspect of your condition do you think impacts you the most in your art?
22: Definitely the social stuff around it, because I have a very visible facial difference. So I'm treated a bit less for that, along with just some basic mobility stuff, because I can't do some stuff.
23: For me, the biggest, I'd say, barrier with my disability, since I have hypermobile hands and chronic pain in them, is sort of a safety issue and like a physical issue, because my hands, circus has a lot of holding yourself up with your hands and just doing a lot of things with your hands. And when your hands are spasming and they hurt and you can't hold anything, that makes it a little bit difficult to safely do anything.
5: Yeah, for sure. I've definitely noticed both of those things for me as a dancer and a singer. Sort of just the social stigma of people viewing me as fragile, as well as the very real pain of having hypermobile joints and the safety issue of having hypermobile joints and knowing, you know, if I mess up at this, I'm going to have some kind of permanent damage. What would you say, you know, just like anything else that impacts you?
22: Well, being half blind impacts me, because it's when I played the cello, I had to play it on the other side. So I had to adapt and like basically learn a completely new playing style that most people don't do it, because I play cello left-handed.
5: Mm-hmm. And then sort of like in addition to how your condition impacts you, for me, I'm also quite impacted by, you know, the chronic pain being worse when I do, for example, mess up, or I even just tax myself a lot doing whatever thing I happen to be doing. So how do you find... How do you take care of yourself for the more like physically or even mentally taxing aspects of your practice?
23: For me, one of the biggest things is just making sure I consistently keep up with doing like all kinds of physical therapy exercises I do to keep my wrists strong, because I can't actually depend on my hands. So I have to make sure my wrists are strong enough to kind of make up for that, so there's not less work going into my hands. It's a little complicated if you don't actually do it yourself, but that's a big one. And then another one is taking rests and making sure I keep my hands warm and just rest them a lot.
5: Yeah, I've definitely found this to be true. But would you guys say that you have an off season for your performing arts stuff when it gets cold?
23: Yes, absolutely.
22: When it gets hot.
5: Oh. What's your experience with that?
22: I'm just very temperature sensitive and I get dizzy extremely easily. Especially in warm weather, it just makes it easier to get too hot too fast, and I get really dizzy. So I can't do much of anything. I'm basically out of commission sometimes in the summer.
5: For me, it can get really rough in the middle of the winter.
23: Yeah.
5: Honestly, theater isn't a super like hands-heavy art, but I feel like my joints get less stable in the winter. Like, obviously, yeah, they hurt a lot more because it's cold and that makes them stiff. But... literally maybe 2 days ago, I popped out both of my hips and my shoulder in the same day. And I was like, okay, this doesn't happen in the summer.
23: I feel that too. Like, everything is so much stiffer. And for circus, flexibility and active flexibility and strength and flexibility is a really big part of that. And I just feel like weaker. Like when I was in the studio, I think last week, I like couldn't do my pull-ups at all. Like normally I can do a few pull-ups. It's like a big part of art, but I was really struggling. It's not like I have less strength. I think it's just it hurts more, so it's harder to do anything.
5: For sure. Anthony, you mentioned that you just get really dizzy in the summer. Would you say that you have any kind of experience with like pain inhibiting your art? Or
22: Yeah, pain is definitely a toll of it. One time I got a fetal wall that was very dance heavy, and I can't do dance like you can, because it really stresses my joints just to do. But I was really struggling, and I had to, like, wear knee braces at the time because it was so, like, draining on me trying to do all that movement.
5: Yeah, for sure. I definitely had to acclimate to dance. I think that especially if you're not very physically aware of exactly what your joints are doing, and I bet you can relate to this, Mickey, you have to be, like, extremely cautious of exactly what your body is doing, because especially for stuff where you have to have a lot of extension going on, which I don't know what style of dance you were doing, but I do a lot of ballet, and so you have to be very aware, you know, how far are my joints going? You can't take the advice to stretch. And I think that definitely if you're not very determined to learn to do something, or if your body just cannot tolerate the amount of training that you need to do to acclimate to dance, it just, you can't do it. It's really hard.
22: Yeah, and that time I wasn't diagnosed as hypomobile yet, so that was before I knew what was happening.
5: Right, yeah, if you don't have that context, it must be really hard.
23: That sort of intentionality about, like, what you're doing with your joints when you're hypermobile is a massive part of circus when you are hypermobile, because a lot of what you're doing is, like, the silks pulling you one way or another. And then, like, if you're hypermobile, like, people who aren't hypermobile, they have, like, an outer limit, and then they just stop, and it doesn't, like, pull out their joints and their muscles, and it doesn't hurt. Well, maybe it hurts a little, but that's because their muscles are being stretched, not because their joints themselves are being pushed beyond where they're supposed to be. What's difficult with that is a lot of people who do circus and teach circus aren't hypermobile, so you have to figure out your own ways to do things differently. Like, there was a sequence we were running through in a class recently where I just couldn't do it when everyone else could, and it was because I was – and I'm not trying to brag or anything, but I was just, like, too flexible. Like, my hips just went too far out, so the way other people were doing it wasn't working for me because my hips just kind of, like, collapsed, and then it wasn't – working for me, so I had to get the director of the studio, who is hypermobile, to figure it out with me. So yeah, it's a.
5: I think that definitely having disabled teachers can be a big help. Have you had any experiences with that, Anthony? Like having a disabled teacher that you felt could understand you a little better?
22: No, not really.
5: I think that there's a very easy trap to fall into where a teacher sees a hypermobile person and thinks that because of the way they can extend, they should be doing that because they don't see it as a potential career-ending injury. They see it as a talent. And so that's been a problem for me before. Right now, I would say my teachers are very, like, they definitely don't want me to get hurt, but it can be a challenge learning how to accommodate yourself when you know that you can use your body in a way that would technically make you better. You both have had problems with your hands and stuff. Do you guys want to talk about that?
22: Yeah, I mean, well, a big thing with my hands in general is that my hands aren't, like, fully formed. I'm missing half a finger and my thumbs aren't light. So that just makes it really weird to do anything, and I'm having to constantly adjust to that. And, like, if I, like, hold a pencil for too long, I have a accommodation where I'm able to type everything on computer because my wrist hurts extremely badly.
23: I have the same accommodation and the same issue where I can't write for long periods of time. And I was wondering if you experienced this too. I used to play the cello, and one of the biggest issues was just that, like, every time I would try to hold the bow properly or I would try to, you know, do the fingering, it would just hurt so bad, and I just, like, couldn't do it. And it was just, like, I had a limit to how much I could do and how much of cello I could do. I don't know if I'm making sense, but I was wondering.
22: Yeah, I did cello for a few years, so it was a bit difficult at first, but I adapted. Like, I didn't hold the bow properly. I figured out a way to do it that still sounded good, but didn't hurt me. And then with the fingering, I wasn't experiencing much problems with my wrist at that time.
5: Yeah, for me, I played violin for a few years, like 6-ish years. I got in a lot of trouble for gripping the bow too hard, but it was really just that my fingers would keep going back when I tried to grip it. So I'm like, trust me, if I let go of this at all, I'm going to drop it, which I imagine has probably been a problem for both of you.
22: Yeah, you asked a question earlier about how I, like, deal with my disability stuff, right?
5: Yeah.
22: Yeah, for me, I have amped so long. A large part of it is, like, regulating my emotions and trying to stay calm. Because if I'm stressed, my pain flares up, like, massively, like, this past week, because it's finals week.
5: Yeah, for sure. I would say that one way that I take care of myself as well is that I sleep a lot more than the average person.
23: I have that, too.
5: I think that definitely people with chronic illnesses, especially in the performing arts, you know, you get this term special needs. And I think that something that a lot of people miss is that for a lot of people, it's not any unique sort of need. It's just a heightened requirement of a basic need.
23: Yeah. Kind of along those lines, like something I personally struggle a lot with is for a circus, I have to do a lot of conditioning and continuous strength training. And the issue with that is usually I do it when I get home from school, but then especially in the winter months, I am just so exhausted and tired. And I don't know, I think I have chronic fatigue or something. But yeah, and then I just end up being physically unable to do anything for like weeks at a time, which is definitely a really big barrier to maintaining my strength and keeping up, because I can't be at the circus studio all the time, obviously. That's not physically possible for me. So that's also, I think, a really big thing for me at least.
5: Yeah, I think that definitely when you have some kind of chronic illness, it can be very hard to keep up not just physical strengths but artistic skills, because again, if you have trouble, you know, seeing your cello or holding a bow or, you know, just doing anything that you might be required to do, not only does your physical strength degrade from disuse because, you know, you weren't able to use it, but also your artistic skills backtrack because you weren't able to practice. Would you consider your art accessible?
23: Kind of. It's sort of a complicated question because circus itself has a long and complicated history with disability. But I would say it is very accessible, and the community itself is very welcoming to people with disability, which, like, there are two parts of it. Culturally, circus has been a place that is accepting of people with disabilities, and it was like sort of a place where people were sort of like outsiders or like didn't really fit in could go in. But then there's also the other side of it, the whole like freak show aspect of it. But I'm not going to get into that because that's a different conversation. But I'd say in the modern day, circus is becoming more and more accessible, and there you are seeing a lot more disabled artists performing professionally, which is a really big shift because there are a lot of people who do circus, but not a lot of people who are disabled do so professionally. And I think the introduction of professional circus performers is a really big shift.
5: Yeah, yeah. I think that musical theater and film are definitely going in that direction too. In general, film has been a very good experience for me just in the capacities that I do it. And I think that film as an industry has definitely more disabled people than musical theater. I've definitely seen more disabled performers recently than I have observed in the past. I will say that physically, a lot of studio spaces are not accessible. And there's definitely this, I don't want to say stigma, because I think that stigma implies an air of seriousness when really a lot of disability modifications of stuff like tap dancing or ballet are more viewed as ridiculous. If you've ever seen people, you know, tapping with their hands, for example, I think that definitely there's still a lot of a ridicule attached to being someone in musical theater with especially a physical disability, because not a lot of theater people see it this way, I think, but a lot of people overall see it as ridiculous, the idea that someone who, for example, maybe has limited use of their legs could be a dancer. Mm-hmm. And then also, obviously, their theater has a long history of casting non-disabled people in disabled roles. Film does that too. So I'm just hoping to see more disabled characters and also more disabled actors to be those characters soon. I was going to ask about the freak show thing.
23: Oh, yeah.
5: I'm glad you brought it up.
23: I also think I personally don't know enough about that history to be able to like talk on it properly. So, yeah, that's also part of it.
22: Oh boy, do I.
5: you seem like you have something to say.
22: Yeah, it's definitely as like a very visibly disabled person, kind of not that great. Like
5: that definitely sounds like it would be hurtful. Mm-hmm. I think that there have definitely been a lot of things in film and theater, especially with stuff like freak shows and the minstrel tradition and just all of these things that have definitely been hurtful to a lot of people. And so it does make sense that it would be hard for someone with a visible disability to, you know, see circus stuff that maybe is not very flattering or does not represent the disabled experience in a good light. I think that also, again, you mentioned this in I did a portraiture on you recently. You definitely mentioned the idea that people with visible disabilities, especially craniofacial ones, are expected to be dumber, which I think is a big theme of the idea of a freak show, is that, you know, the performers are not very smart. But yeah, I'm definitely glad that we all seem to agree that we're sort of moving away from the more ableist traditions in performing arts history. Yeah, actually, let's talk about that, like the mental benefits of doing the performing arts and how, you know, obviously we all do them, how they maybe outweigh the physical demands. I think that definitely I get extremely depressed when I'm nowhere near a stage or a screen. I think that definitely happens to me. And, you know, of course it makes me physically worse. And obviously it's hard to distinguish between what's a physical block and what's a mental block. But I think absolutely I mostly stay doing this because it is so mentally beneficial for me. I mean, obviously every theater kid has a love-hate relationship with theater, but yeah, ultimately I love it. What do you think?
22: Yeah, for me, when I played cello, it was a huge confidence booster for me because I was first cello all but 2 years, my first and last year of playing cello. So that was a huge confidence boost to me and a bit of a boost to my ego, if I'll be honest. And also didn't have anything to do with how I looked. And, like, I had already adapted at that point to, like, how I managed my pain. Because when I was facing the audience, it wasn't the side of my face with the huge skull on it that was facing them. It was very much a, I just look like I'm a normal person playing cello at this moment, except I'm playing it backwards. And, like, nobody really would inherently know. It made me feel very normal.
23: I think the confidence boost is a big part of it because I feel like when you're disabled, you do kind of internalize the idea that, like, you can't do things just in general. And then, like, for me, I know that, like, building the strength and performing at a level of the same level as my peers in circus really gave me the confidence boost and made me feel like, yes, I am actually physically capable of doing these things, even if it feels like I'm not.
5: Yeah, absolutely. I've definitely experienced the feeling that I could not keep up with my peers physically, and I think that theater helps with that a lot. Do you guys ever find that you push yourselves too hard in an effort to keep up with your peers to maintain that sort of confidence?
23: I'd say, like, especially among the my friends in circus who are my age, I feel like I definitely push myself a little bit because all of them are, like, they're so accomplished, they're so cool, they're so good at this, and they're so strong, and, like, I feel like I'm sort of lagging behind.
5: Yeah, for sure. I definitely feel like chronically ill artists especially have a tendency to hold ourselves to able-bodied standards when that just doesn't even remotely fit. It's like trying to fit a square peg into a circular hole. Mm-hmm. I think that there's always definitely that feeling of inadequacy, especially if your disability does actually end up holding you back in some way, which I think that mine does a lot of the time. Especially, like, I tap dance. There are a lot of moves that I simply cannot learn because you broke your ankle. You mentioned that I would probably do the same thing if I tried to learn some of these steps. And so it definitely, I feel as though it can hold me back. I have one more question and then we're on our own. Do you think that your art is physically sustainable for you?
22: I would say yes, as long as I'm, like, careful enough and don't make too much of a problem for myself by taking on the role that I know is going to be impossibly difficult for me. As long as I keep, like, up my standards of providing for myself and accommodating myself and, like, the theater world.
5: Yeah, for sure. Do you think that it would be the same way if you had not put a lot of thought into what would make it sustainable for you?
22: No, because when I don't put a lot of thought into that, I definitely overexert myself a lot. Like, I will definitely try and keep at more of a pace than just the average able-bodied portion because I want to be better.
5: Right. So you sort of take on this thing and sometimes you forget the context of your disability and you just want to be as good as possible.
22: Yeah, basically throughout anything, I feel the need to, like, prove myself as a disabled person by doing better than the able-bodied portion at a lot of things.
23: I'd say where I am right now physically, yes, but I also don't technically have an actual diagnosis for anything, so I don't really know what's in my future. Like, a big thing is I have retinitis pigmentosa, which means I will almost certainly go blind somewhere within the next, like, 30 to 40 years. I just don't know when. It's, like, a fun little surprise for my future. So I'm not sure what will happen then, but I'm just going to trust that I'll figure it out then. But right now I think with like, as long as I keep up with my exercising and take breaks and drink a lot of water and, like, I make sure I have, like, a good diet and all that, I think this is a pretty sustainable thing.
5: That's awesome. I really do hope to do what I'm doing right now as a career. Mm-hmm. I think that probably someday I'm going to have to give up dancing. I don't think that, frankly, that I'm entirely capable of completely preserving my joints in the way that they probably need to be. So at some point, I do believe I'm going to have to give it up, unfortunately. Hopefully not in the next 20 years. That's all I got to say. And, you know, maybe it'll work out better for me. I tend to try to prepare for the worst, mm-hmm. not in the anxiety way, but just in the realistic expectations way.
23: Yeah.
5: I mean, I think singing is ultimately sustainable. Filmmaking is ultimately sustainable, all of that stuff. But so we haven't spoken really about mobility aids. I think that this is a really interesting subject to bring up in reference to the performing arts, because I think that especially if you do some kind of physical performing art, there can be a lot of imposter syndrome surrounding, you know, why am I using this? I literally spend my days like leaping around and dancing and jumping and doing silks. But I always find that like the philosophy that's worked for me is the idea that I use my mobility aid to save my energy for that. So how do you guys feel about that? I know that you've used I know that you've used mobility aids in the past, Anthony, but I don't know about you, Mickey.
22: Yeah, I have, but that wasn't at the same time that I was doing any performing arts. Because at that time, that's when you were still figuring out whether I was, like, being diagnosed. So that was sophomore year, so, like, 2 years ago. And it ended up being that I didn't need them, and it was actually making me worse.
5: How did you come to find that out?
22: Because I have AMPS, that's what I got officially diagnosed with along with my hypermobility. My AMPS makes any pain that I have, like, amplify a lot depending on my emotions. It's amplified musculoskeletal pain syndrome. So I get, like, very intense pain. So, like, in reality, I was at a very, like, low level of pain, but I was treating my body like I was at a really high level of pain.
5: And that was making you in more pain.
22: And that was making me in more pain.
5: So you would say that your mobility aid use actually prevented you from doing the performing arts that maybe you do?
22: Yeah, I would say it would have, because I used full-on clutches, so I wouldn't have been able to do much of anything. Like, mm-hmm. if I was doing the performing arts at the time, and I was in that school that I was, I wouldn't have been able to. I'd probably lived in Gethoff, honestly, but not a great teacher.
23: For me, sometimes I use a cane. It's not super often, just when I'm in, like, really bad periods of pain, or if I don't know. Because I think I'm not using my cane all the time, it's not really like something I think about super often. But this is something really cool I saw recently is at Omnium Circus, and then also a bunch of other circus artists I found online. I don't remember their names right now, but there are a lot of wheelchair users who do circus, and they will use their wheelchairs in really cool and creative ways. And I think that's like really awesome to see people sort of innovating on circus as an art, which has existed for so long, and using their aids and incorporating them in like a cool and unique way to allow them to do different things.
5: Yeah, I've had my cane on stage before. Not you know, my actual cane, because it's blue and sparkly and covered in like bracelets and stuff. But I have had canes on stage, and I've always felt like, Anthony, you were sort of talking about this, the need to prove yourself as a disabled person. I've always sort of, as I've leveled up, so to speak, and gone to sort of present my art to wider and wider audiences, I've started seeing myself kind of as disability representation in a way. And so it is always nice to be able to perform with some sort of like indication that I have a disability. Because I know that there are people in the, like, statistically, there are people in this 1,000-person audience that are disabled. But yeah, I've definitely had a lot of trouble, like, reconciling the idea that I do need the cane with the idea that I'm also perfectly capable of doing the very physically demanding arts of just involved with musical theater and stuff. The idea that, you know, when I walk into dance class, I walk in, like, leaning on my cane, and I lean it against the mirror, and I go and do a bunch of jumps.
23: Yeah, I think we've talked about this in the past before. Another thing, I wouldn't say they're mobility aids, but another big thing in circus is, like, a lot of people will have braces and will have sort of, like, any kind of support garments for their injuries, because a lot of people in circus get injured. So I think that's also part of it for at least, like, more minor, I guess, like joint issues and so on, that's very supported in circus because no one would question it if you had, for example, an ankle brace, a knee brace, whatever, because like I said, so many people in circus get injured so often that it's just like people are like, okay, whatever.
5: Yeah, it's normalized.
23: Yeah, which I don't know if it should be, but that's also something else.
5: Yeah. Should injury be normal? Anthony, would you say that like health aids are normalized in cello playing?
22: I didn't see any. Honestly, I was in like a pretty small suburban town. And even at that time when I was playing cello, because I haven't played cello like with a group since I moved to Pittsburgh, I wasn't like using any mobility aids. I didn't see other people in the orchestra in its entirety using any. Like, I'm sure there were some people that used wrist braces when they weren't playing, but I don't really know. But going back to kind of that imposter syndrome thing, that's definitely a thing that I experience. Because I see so many, like, other blind people, like half-blind people, struggle so much more than me and feel bad that I'm not struggling as much as they are.
5: I think that can definitely be a thing. Like, there's, yeah, the idea that you have to be as capable as an able-bodied person, but that also you're somehow wrong for having different or even, like, less intense needs than some other disabled person that's similar to you.
22: Yeah, I mean, I've been half-blind my whole life, so of course I've adapted. I've been half-blind for 17 years. Like, it shouldn't be that expectation, but that's how, like, I feel, like, seeing other disabled people just, like, it's kind of a little bit, can sometimes be a bit weird for me because I'm like, they're struggling more than I am. And it makes me feel bad that they're struggling more than I am because I feel like as a disabled person, I should also be struggling more.
23: Because a lot of my pain just comes in waves where it's like, it's really bad for a few weeks and then it's not as bad for a few weeks. Whenever it's not bad, I'm like, oh, what? I'm being so dramatic. I've never experienced pain before in my life. And then it gets bad again. And I'm like, oh, right. That's why I do this. It's like, right. Yeah, I just get humbled.
5: Yeah. Sometimes I humble myself a little bit on purpose because I think that when you're on really effective pain meds, thank you, Dr. Abby Prince, by the way, I think that when you're on a sort of cycle of pain meds that is so effective that, you know, by the time it wears off, it's nighttime, you're in your pajamas and you just take more, I think that it can definitely be easy to forget why you take those things. Mm-hmm. But, and this has been immensely interesting, but it is 3:05.
23: It is.
5: So I would love to end this on a quick positive note. What is your favorite thing about the art that you do?
22: I would definitely say my favorite thing is like seeing people's reactions in the audience. Like just that, the like talent of the whole thing. Like when I'm doing shows, like hearing the applause and all of that makes me feel like very rewarded. And when I did cello concerts, it was just the like normalcy of it.
5: Yeah, for sure. For me, in theater, it's definitely being able to, for theater and film, it's being able to bring stories to people, to be a storyteller. I think that in film, it's more the experience of storytelling, and in theater, it's more the witnessing, you know, the impact of the story being told.
23: In circus, I think it is absolutely the community. Like, I love the people I do circus with. Shout out to Shelby Shingle, my teacher. I love her. She's awesome. Also Janet Peters. Like going to circus is the highlight of my day, not just because I really enjoy the performing art itself, but because the people who do it are so incredible and they're so kind and welcoming. And like, not once have I ever felt like an outsider. And like, it's not just me. Every person in circus I've ever spoken to is like, the people in circus are the best part about it.
5: Yeah, that's great. Thank you both so much for coming. This is Moss from the Youth Media Center signing off, and I will talk to you all later.
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9: 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I am in ninth grade at Montour High School, and you're listening to Youth Express. 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
12: Hi, my name is Henry, and the next piece you're about to listen to was written by me, no one else. 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
13: Hello, my name is Brandon. I'm 12 years old, and I go to Still Valley Middle School. Today I would like to talk to you about going to 6th grade. 6th grade was nice. All the teachers are very nice. Also, there are little homework given by them. Another thing is you get the best field trips, like going down downtown Pittsburgh and fishing and bike riding. The teachers are nice this year because they give little homework and they let you do a lot more things than 5th grade. 6th grade was the best year.
24: Youth Express microphones were rolling as Pittsburgh's Environmental Charter School students read original poetry to their peers on March 20th, 2015. Without further ado, 5th grade poets from ECS.
25: My name is Lou
2: Lucha. I wrote this poem about discrimination, and it's called Why Do They Do This? They were walking down the street holding hands. Two men, love stronger than bound rope, stronger than love itself. A hateful stranger who needs a hand to hold holds a gun instead. Hear vicious words escape from a sputtering mouth. Fear fills hearts.

0: TNT waiting to explode. She wonders, why do they do this? He sits through hateful glances every day as his dirty and hole punched clothes buy him a ticket to the smirks that shoot at him. He tries not to care, but how is that possible? Walking back to his so-called home is worse than walking the hallways in solitude. He's a fly trapped in the window, sanity coming to an end. He wonders, why do they do this? We will make it through the dark tunnel with every girl that sits in her room sobbing because she isn't allowed to be on the football team. There is a boy who wishes he could paint his nails without getting taunted until he can't take it. We can take it. We can be as strong as lions. Our roar can be as loud as a bear. We have to tell ourselves we are not alone. The world will never be perfect. There is no light without dark. But why am I, as a 10-year-old, trying to make a difference? While adults see these problems barreling through our world like a runaway train, why don't they see? Sticks and stones may break our bones. Words will always hurt us. I wonder, why does society do this? Please ask yourself, why does society do this?
1: My name is Aiden. I wrote a poem about bullying. It's called Bullied, and my type of poem is quatrain, so I rhyme things.
2: Okay, why are they always so unfair? Sometimes they say I'm as big as a bear. Inside I feel dead, I feel like I'm made up of threads.
1: Tears went down my eyes. It's as bad as being told a thousand lies. I think it's so unfair. Crash, they threw me into a chair.
2: Why do the teachers not see they have been bullying me? I have been trying to flee, but they keep on bullying me.
1: Their fists pound me like hell. This is why I always fail. I don't understand why. They don't understand why I always try to lie.
2: Being bullied gives me headaches. My parents think I'm trying to fake. It also gives me stomach pains. Why do they bully me?
1: Now I am on the bus. They are still bullying us. They act like I am 3. Why do they do this to me?
2: Finally, I am at home. Now I am free to roam. Even though I am still alone, what is the reason they bully us?
3: I'm Charlie Joe. I wrote a poem about hunger. It's called I'm Hungry. I'm hungry. Ugh, goldfish again. The salty super cadaverolactic XBL nasty. I love goldfish. It's food for my stomach. I can't wait till I get home for a snack. Can't wait till school tomorrow. Breakfast. Snow day. Hooray. Snowboarding. The hunger will eat me up today. No nasty school food. No breakfast or lunch. I'm hungry. Making warm oatmeal. The wind howls through my empty cupboards. I wish I had some more food. I wish I had some food to fill this emptiness. I can't focus on my work. I only eat a bowl of cereal for breakfast. I can't do any work. The hunger of no breakfast is eating me up. I hope we don't have mushy Brussels sprouts. I can't wait for some warm lunch. I don't like this stew. The meat looks out at me. I love stew, warm and scrumptious. The silverware has tiny circles on them. Disgusting. I have to eat with my hands. Where is the butter for my small soggy scone? Even stale bread would help. I'm hungry.

I wrote a poem about bullying. It's called Don't Ever Change. All it takes is one word. That one word can let the pain flow in. Stupid, ugly, fat. It's not like we choose how we look. Life is funny in a way. No matter how hard you try, you can't escape how you feel. What makes us odd? Is it because we don't look like you? The pain and words tug at you, pulling you towards sadness. Are they right? Am I weird? Am I different? Maybe I can melt into nothingness. Maybe one day their burning words will melt me. Why not? The burning sun melts the snow. Someday we will wake up, and the things we like about ourselves, like being smart, are the things they so often punish us for. It'll be the thing that destroys us. I can hear them whisper my name, pointing out my flaws. I can see them laugh through my clouded vision. I used to be proud of who I am. Now, I don't know who I am anymore. The girl that used to be me, the smart, independent, strong person that I was, she is now lost, lost in oceans of sorrow, streams of tears, and she no longer knows where her body is. And while she searches, this scared, worried, self-conscious,

0: shadow of a person is taking over. 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I liked being silly and nerdy and anything I wanted to be. She flew higher than any bird. She dreamed bigger than anything ever imagined. She grew into a tree of a person till someone chopped her down. And as I fell, my heart hit my stomach as it pitted. How can someone like you love who you are? You're so weird. They're the people letting this person in. And my proud self hid till someone opened up a window to something new. This special someone, this new eye-opener, showed the lost girl her way home. They don't care about my flaws. All they can see are my good points. Freaks. Well, if being me is being a freak, then sure, I am a freak. Sure, I'm different, but I think it'd be a pity to be like everyone else. If I acted like everyone else, if I wanted to be like everyone else, the world would be boring, bland, and burnt out of diversity. I'm not gonna pretend their words don't hurt, but I'm not gonna change, not for them, not for anyone.
1: My name is Alex.
2: My name is Zion. We wrote a poem about bullying on appearance.
1: And it's called Deserted.
2: People's words tear through me like a chainsaw. One word tears through me faster than others.
1: Too chubby.
2: Too black.
1: I pretend not to care, but deep feelings jumble inside.
2: The people who died for change have not gotten what they deserve in return.
1: My heart pounds like angry drums and I sigh.
2: My stomach twists, turns, and tumbles as I look at my skin.
1: Perfect people, perfect lies, I always let it get in my mind.
2: I look at Photoshop and billboards knowing that's not truly who they are.
1: Does life change? Do I change?
2: Do appearances change? Do I change?
1: I wish. I look around and the laughter starts, loud.
2: I look around, I feel unsafe, scared.
1: Their words pierce through my soul, crushing it, but then I come back to life.
2: Their words are sharp pieces of glass tearing through me, but then I come back to reality.
1: Pictures, aren't you pretty or not?
2: Do you have to show off that you're beautiful?
1: How about my smile? I like it, just not the rest of me.
2: I understand that you love yourself, but why don't you love me? What's wrong with me?
1: We humans create categories about ourselves and how we look.
2: Black people are labeled the bad people when we're the same as you.
1: Black, white, fat, skinny, look shouldn't matter in my world or in yours.
2: You judge me, I don't judge you. Apparently I just choose not to.
1: Childhood fun, not dangerous. We have to be friends then, but it's different now.
2: Now we're enemies because of my appearance being judged by your hatefulness.
1: I always thought I knew the difference between good and bad. No, I don't always remember.
2: Do you ever remember the greatness of the way you treated me? I can't remember. I look in the mirror and I wish I always saw beauty. You look into my eyes, but you don't look deep enough.
3: Hi, my name is Dewey. I wrote a poem about racism and I didn't have a title. The smell of festival food fills my nostrils as I play a game. My gaze drifts over to the crowd of African American people standing at the entrance to the church carnival, police officers blocking their way, as a white man and his daughter walk happily past. My smile melts away at the sight. The happiness in my head replaced with the roaring beast called anger. I point it out to my mother when I see her friends in the crowd. This is unfair. This is horrible. We walk down to them. We take them by the wrists. Through gritted teeth, we say, they're with us. The men in blue protest, but we rush past anyway, looking ahead to the bright lights of the carnival, not looking back to the hate. We helped who we could, but still have the anger and unfairness. I try to let my smile mask it, but my thoughts still wander back to the people. After all, how could I ignore what's right in front of me? The majority fails to see what the minority faces nearly every day. They face the cheering crowds. The divide is gone, they say, failing to see the show that at this rate will never end. Of two races at once, you can change. And rise up above the crowd. You can end the so-called never-ending show. We must rise and end this battle, united. We will not succeed if we are divided.
4: My My name is Beth, and my poem is about homelessness, and it's called Tears. The tears were down my blushing cheeks, burning like fire and making a mark. Why do I not care? I'm young, scared, and alone, yet I'm left here to die alone. My black hoodie and pants, ripped pants, made me look like a wild animal. I look out into the bright highway, busy buses blow horns at me. My sign implicated with the old Sharpie, in need. Anything helps. No one cares. Sweeping sad memories say stop and stare. Their cold eyes make me shiver in the cold afternoon. I'm scared. I have no home to go to, no loved ones. They don't give me food or money is because I look like an outlaw. People's faces are like stone, leaving me alone to fight the bitter pain of my cold life, ignoring me for the better good. The beaming sun slowly drifted. The cold and horrible night swallowed me whole, petrified in the frozen blackness. A journey through past and future I picture in my mind. Right now, no one cares. I sit around waiting for time to pass, knowing no one could replace love. Surrounded by bad decisions I can make. Many people, many hopes. You ain't got no money, you ain't got no job. I did not foresee so much issues. Everyone's staring. I say I only have $2. They look at me with much shame. My nostrils flare as I smell a nearby restaurant down the road. Then, a drop of water hit my face. I'm back in reality. I woke up on who's there, and realize I'm awake. The question in my mind, if love is on life, then why am I living? A family passed, but then a miracle happened. The sun shined brighter. Are you homeless, little kid asked. There's a shelter. I looked to her eyes and see a fainted sign. I cried with tears, tears of joy. My dream of a new life was crazy, but ended up coming true. But then the sun rose. I look at my new home and feel reborn again. Thank you.
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6: My name is Cameron. My poem is about bullying. Bullying is a thing you get hurt in, physically or with feeling. There are always these two things, but sometimes these three things. The victim, the antagonizer, and sometimes the bystander. The victim is the one getting bullied, the antagonizer is the one bullying, and sometimes there's a bystander, the one watching it all happen. Think of the antagonizer and the victim as a lion and a mouse. The lion, a big, strong, and powerful, but the mouse weak, small, and fragile, a rodent. When the antagonizer notices the bystander, the one soaking it all in, there should only be two sides of this story, but now there is three. The antagonizer notices a bystander. Then the antagonizer is done for. The antagonizer is brought down and the victim gets justice. So that's kind of how it all works.
7: My name's Milena and I wrote a poem about bullying. I am puddles next to the oceans, oceans of my rolling tears, tears because of the ripping bullies, bullies because I do not fit in with the others, others who cheat, lie, and steal the kindness from caring hearts, hearts of loving warmth. Warmth like fire seeps through the bully's eyes, eyes full of resentment and terrible hatred, hatred that drives me back into the corners, corners where I was bullied when all of a sudden, no, cry children, children with strong smiles. Smiles for me, me is the part they hate. Hate with their destructive taunts, taunts of searing insults. Insults full of pain. Pain is gone as the two kids come to my aid. Aid full of joy as we leave the bully. Bully never wanted to be friends. Friends do not turn their backs on friends. Friends we are not because we are I and they. Friends who saved me but left me like they left the bully, so we shall never be friends. Friends do not hate friends. Friends do not let me be destroyed. Destroyed, upset, sad, angry, and dead. Dead is my peace, and dead is my world, and dead is my love, and dead is the sun that has faded. Faded are the lights and dimmed is the taste of sadness, but a new girl comes. Comes a student like me. Me is the part they hate, like the dinner on their plate. Plate of the children they eat with their anger. Anger of sorrow. Sorrow is beyond me. Me is what they hate. Hate is not what the new girl does. Does she befriend me? Me is what they hate. Hate is not is what she hates. Hates them. Them is what we hate. Hate is beyond us. Us are two friends overcoming the strains. Strains holding us back from being friends. Friends we are not because the others like her more. More than me, more than bullying. Bullying is the pocket that holds the key to friendship. Friendship is hidden beneath the prison, so those not worthy shall lack it. It is the awful feeling of rejection. Rejection from teams, from love, from family. Family is hidden with my tears as the little kids come to play. Play controlled by the big kids, kids who run the school. School where they come out to laugh. About freedom and humor I will never understand. Understand is what the bullies do not like. Like is what I do, with joy. Joy rushes as a small child comes up to me. Me is what they hate. I'm the big eighth grade kid. Kid and kid, eye and eye, hand in hands. Hands me a ball. Ball, you want to play? Play with a first grader with a ball. Ball that smelled like something dying was so dirty. Dirty feet, dirty hands. Hands that were offered to me. Me is what they hate. Hate is what I do not. Not ball, but talk. Talk we did. Did we become friends? Friends understand love. Love friends. Friends give. Give to friends. Friends care. Care about friends. Friends are always nice. Nice as this girl. Girl and I are friends now. Thank you.
8: My name is Zach, that's Finn, and we wrote a poem about homelessness, and it's called Homelessness.
9: Yeah.
8: I never want to get out of bed in the morning. Staying warm for the night is always a challenge.
9: Finally, I get out of bed and put on my clothes.
8: I imagine clothing warm and dry.
9: I go outside and wonder what it'd be like without a coat.
8: I hopefully wonder what it'd be like to have a warm, furry coat.
9: See a man looking on my way to work, I wish it was the weekend.
8: I wish I had money to provide for myself.
9: I see a man looking as dirty as a rat sitting on the cold, wet, snow-covered sidewalk.
8: There's a man strutting across the wet, gleaming sidewalk.
9: He asks me for money.
8: The man walks by me like I'm invisible.
9: I walk the rest of the way in silence.
8: I sit alone on the freezing, snowy concrete while the cold attacks my skin.
9: Work is stressful. I can't wait until my lunch break.
8: Sitting here is pointless. I wish I had something to do.
9: The boredom is killing me.
8: The cold and hunger are beating me down.
9: Finally, lunch has come. I step outside and the cold runs up my spine.
8: A large gust of wind blows by me and I pick up my thin, ragged blanket.
9: I have a quick lunch and go back, whoosh, as the wind blows the door shut.
8: I see the dim light of lighter and the horrible stench of burning cigarettes fills the polluted air.
9: I have a quick lunch and go back to my boring job.
8: I sadly sit on the vast, dirty sidewalk and think of a filling lunch.
9: I can't wait for this day to be over. On my way home, I see the man on the sidewalk again.
8: A man with a clean black suit and tie walks by me.
9: He asks me for money again, so I ignore him and keep on walking.
8: Why do you do that, I ask. It's not my fault I live this way, but he keeps on walking like I don't exist.
9: Thank you.
10: My name is Molly, and I wrote a poem about discrimination. It's called Why Am I Afraid? Have you ever been with a monster? Hide where the wood always creaks beneath you, where the lock goes in, where the sun doesn't shine. My feet hold tight as I slowly move forward. Why am I afraid? I tell myself differently, but the laughs lead me back where I belong. My food turns into an ocean of salty tears as I trudge back to the lunchroom. Then the smell of hate pushes me back out towards the lockers. It's not you who I love, but you spill a storm on my ocean of tears. I thought I would be free from the box locked with chains. Why am I afraid? It's just a bunch of kids. Sitting there becoming one of them, I realize it's not the real me. The things we talk about are this arrow shot at others through the battlefield. I realize that this is not the real me. Why am I afraid? I'm special. Okay. special like everyone else. I'm talented, passionate, and beautiful. Why am I afraid? Love is a gift given only to the brave. Why do we use it as an excuse to discriminate others? I was picked because I deserve love. Why am I afraid? Love comes in many shapes, sizes, and colors. It says the real me. Why am I afraid? Love is the most powerful force given us to cherish. Why can't we have our own love? Why are we afraid? If I were to hold your hand, would you laugh at me? Would you point your finger up to me and laugh hysterically? This is what it's come to. That's why we're afraid. Thank you.
11: My name is Issa, and I wrote a poem about Muslims. Muslims misjudge people, practice good behavior, sad like a mother who lost a child. Human, Muslims misunderstood people, helpful to others, misunderstood like the language of animals. 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
12: Hi, my name is Quinn, and I wrote my poem about homelessness, and it's called Same. I am but a homeless man who wanders the streets alone. My stomach aches like a crumpled piece of paper, grumble. Every step I take, I weaken. 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I ask for money. They look at me like I am deformed. I stare into a deli shop. I see them shoving their faces with pizza and hoagies. Oh, how I envy them. I ask for the rest of their sandwich. They give it to me in delight. I choke it down so fast, I'm not sure I tasted it. I go to the bridge to get some shelter. It feels like that sandwich was better than a four-course Italian dinner. I see a drizzle of rain. The rain starts to rush down faster than the Ohio River. As I doze off, I wonder if it will be my last night. I wake up. I see people walking down the street. They're going to a football game. I go down to Heinz Field to ask for money. One man says to me, "Buzz off, creep. I am the same as you. I walk the streets like you. I see the same things as you. I am a man like you." Thank you.
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13: This is Clara, reporting from the Youth Media Center at SLB Radio. I'm 16 years old, and I'm in the 11th grade at the Winchester Thurston School. Today, I will be reviewing one of my favorite sweet treat spots, Berry Fresh, located on 1717 Murray Avenue. 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
14: This is Laurent reporting from the Youth Media Center at SLB Radio. I'm 17 years old and in the 12th grade at Bishop Canavan. The Pittsburgh Pirates should keep Don Kelly for the foreseeable future. As a lifelong Pirates fan, Pirates have been bad for almost the entire time I've been alive, so I want them to win, and they can win with Don Kelly. In 35 games as manager this year, he is 17-18 with a win-loss percentage of .486. In Derek Sheldon's 38 games as manager this year, he was 12-26 with a win-loss percentage of .316. This proves that the Pirates are already doing better with Kelly as coach. This is why we should keep him as the coach. I hear a lot of people talking about selling the team, and I agree. I think we should sell the team because our owner and GM don't care about the team or the product on the field or the fans, but they care about the money. But I don't think we should fire Don Kelly because he's doing the best he can with what he's got, and there's not a lot of hope here. But he fights for his players, and he's doing the best he can. For the Youth Express, this is Laurent signing off.
15: 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I'm 17 years old and in the 12th grade at City of Bridges High School. Today, I'll be reviewing Sea of Stars, a 2023 game from Sabotage Studio. 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
16: Hello, my name is Derek. I am 12 years old and I go to Steel Valley Middle School. Today I'd like to talk to you about going to 6th grade. 6th grade is a lot harder than I'd thought. You have to write more essays, you have to be responsible for getting to class on time. Also, your future depends on all the grades you get. When I first got to 6th grade, it was harder for me to get to each class because they only gave you 3 minutes, and if you had to go to your locker, you had to hurry up and open it and then close it. It took me maybe like 3 weeks to finally get that and know where all my classes were. The kids next year should probably keep a map of the school that you get at the beginning and then look at it for the classes that they have.
13: As I walked through the entrance gate of the famous Rose Garden, I was enraptured. To my left was a beautifully adorned arch entangled in vines and sprinkled with white flowers, while to my right were rows and rows of famous competition-winning roses. The Miss All-American Beauty Rose, with its brilliant red and tall green stem, called for one to come and admire it, while the hybrid tea rose had a pale white center and a light rosy pink decorating the edges, for a more tranquil stroll by look-see. In the middle was the centerpiece of the garden, an oval gazebo surrounded by rose bushes and two baby pine trees at each side. I had heard that many weddings were conducted here, but didn't realize why. When standing in the middle, I was struck with the answer. From anywhere inside the gazebo, one had a full view of the garden. Not only would the newlyweds be able to see each other, but also see the brilliant beauty around them. Renzihausen Park, located in McKeesport, PA, is made of 205 acres of land and is more commonly known as Renzi. It is home to the second largest rose garden in the state, featuring 400 square feet of perennials and an arboretum containing 1,800 roses. When I first heard those numbers, I was overwhelmed. Personally, I'm not much of an outdoor park type of person. I like to sit around and listen to music, watch TV, maybe draw a little bit. In short, I'm a hermit. But as I walked around the park on this peaceful stroll, I found myself enjoying the outdoors. I could tell that there was something special about Renzi. The rose garden is very orderly and can be visited at any time of the year, though it is in full bloom and awestruck in brilliance during the end of spring towards the beginning of summer. Though the main components of the rose garden are flowers, it also contains peculiar plants that help create a specific aroma around the garden, such as elephant garlic, thyme, and other spices. Not only does the aroma help create a long-lasting memory, it also allows one's knowledge to expand and be able to recognize different smells and associate them with plant names. My personal favorite was the elephant garlic, which reminded me of a giant dandelion. An interesting piece of history is that the land used to create the rose garden was donated by the Renzihausen family along with the house they wished to be used as a convalescent center for diabetics, along with a huge sum of money to build a new ward at the former children's hospital in the Oakland neighborhood of Pittsburgh. But who were the Renzihausens? Gottlieb Renzihausen, head of the household, migrated to New York in 1853, all the way from Germany. Gottlieb married Sophia Evert, and together they had and raised four children: Louisa, Frederick, Henry, and Emil. After their migration to New York, they decided to settle in McKeesport, PA. At the time, it was one of the most industrial cities and not at all thought for its natural beauty. Thus, it was decided to plant and start the Rose Garden, in order to show that in the midst of a gritty city, there was still beauty. In order to keep this piece of scenery orderly and gorgeous, the Rose Garden Club of McKeesport was started. This club helped maintain the Rose Garden in tip-top shape. Though I did visit the Rose Garden at Renzi, that wasn't even the best part. Renzihausen Park itself contains various entertaining activities, including a water park, tennis court, baseball field, basketball court, and many pavilions to use for any event. My favorite out of all these attractions would have to be the baseball field. Personally, I enjoy playing baseball, and I have siblings that share the same interest, which made it fun to visit the park and spend the day with them. All in all, I definitely recommend adding Renzi Park in McKeesport as a location to spend the day with family. Not only does it provide a safe environment, but contains loads of activities to do and sights to see. So long, and until we meet again.
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19: Hello, my name is Arnika, and I'm 13 years old, and I go to Still Valley Middle School. Today, I'd like to talk to you about going to sixth grade. I expected sixth grade to be way harder than fifth grade, more work, longer classes, and mean teachers. I thought the classes were going to be fun because all my friends were in it. I thought all my friends would be my friends till the end. I faced all my fears on August 26th. We had so many fun activities, like getting candy, but only on the first couple weeks. In the cafeteria, you cannot scream or get out of your seat without asking, but you have your own responsibilities. You can get LAC, and it goes on your permanent record. I thought sixth grade would be better.
20: If you're just joining us, this is Zoe with Youth Express, live at the Kelly Shrehorn Theater for Pittsburgh Youth Vision, a citywide town hall and showcase with youth perspectives about the future of our region with policymakers and organizers.
21: So without further ado, I want to bring somebody very special to the stage to say some words, actually some very special people. Let's bring to the stage Julie Malice from Bike Pittsburgh, Justin McCaskill from Assemble, and Jess Gold from Assemble.
22: Thank you, live from the city. Hello, everybody. We just want to say a few words today. Thank you so much for taking the time to show up, to say what you want to say, to express yourself creatively, and to hear from other youth. We think it's really important that youth have a platform to share their voices and to make sure that people in positions of authority can hear what they have to say. So this is what this event is about, and we can't thank you enough for being present today. I think Jess has a few words too.
23: Yeah, thank you all so much for being here today, especially the young people who are here to share the wonderful creative work you've been doing and your voices, and folks who are here who are in positions of power, who are adults doing organizing work, working in the arts. I hope that you take to heart some of the things that our young people here today are saying, and make sure that you're connecting with them so that their voices can be a part of everything that we're doing in the city.
24: And just to reiterate, I'm just glad everyone was here. It's a great turnout. I'm happy that everyone could make it and get their voices heard. This was a long trip and road, but I'm glad we're here, and I hope you guys enjoy the youth and what they can express. So, yeah. Thank you.
21: Here to present a City Council proclamation for PGH Youth Vision, make some noise for Councilman Dan Gilman and Councilwoman Deb Gross.
0: Thank you. It is great to be here with you guys today. I was just joking, they were talking about the adults who are in positions of power who can make decisions, and I said to Deb, they're talking about you. I don't think of myself as an adult yet, so I look to Deb for the adult leadership on council. You know, every time you get on Facebook or Twitter, anytime you turn on the news, there's another ranking. Pittsburgh's the number one foodie city. Pittsburgh's the number one most livable city. Pittsburgh has the worst drivers. That was the one yesterday. Can't argue with that one either. But every day there's something else about how what a great city it's. And people always ask us why. You know, what was your secret? What happened? And the answer, honestly, and I'm not just saying this, it's you. It's not about any one individual. It's not about any one movement. It was about partnerships, it was about hospitals and universities and nonprofits and chefs and neighborhood gardeners and entrepreneurs, and it's about you. It's about young people who are pushing ideas. And it was about the young people 10 years ago when the city was a much older city and a city that wasn't experiencing economic growth, pushing leadership to do things different, saying, listen to me, I've lived somewhere else. I have a friend who has an idea. Hear my voice speak up. That's what made Pittsburgh so great. And so the work that you guys have done, and I am excited to hear many of the ideas and see what we can implement in Pittsburgh, is going to be part of the transformation. When someone else is sitting here in 5 years, it's going to be ideas that you pushed through this program that changed Pittsburgh. And that's what's so great about this city. I've had chances to go work in other cities, and why I've always stayed in Pittsburgh, other than just pure love of this city, is because Pittsburgh is either America's biggest small town or smallest big city. You're in an urban core with great opportunities in arts and culture and sports teams and universities and all of those things. But at the same time, it's like you're in a small town in New Hampshire. You're in a small pond where you can actually get things done, where your voice can be heard, where you can be on a nonprofit board in your 20s when someone like Scott Bricker can start a nonprofit in their 20s and have such a profound impact in this city. And that's the partnerships we work on today, working with Assemble and Kelly Strayhorn and Bike Pittsburgh and Sprout and City Council and the mayor and county exec and on, that's where the success comes from. So before I read the proclamation, which I won't read all of, it's a lot of boring whereas clauses, but I want to hit some highlights. I want to introduce one of our great partners who we don't do any of the work without and is here to listen as well, and that's our great mayor, Bill Peduto.
1: Hey guys. First off, thank you for caring about your city. There's a lot of different things that you could be doing right now. Having your voice heard and being a part of the solutions is a big part. God, how many years ago? 20 years ago when we first met? We were younger.
2: Crazy projects.
1: Yeah, we were younger. We did have some crazy projects. But this city was a lot different. And during the early 90s, it was people like Deb Gross, Pat Clark, Kahari Mosley, Justin Strong, Kathy Lewis. And we knew we wanted to stay here. There wasn't a much of an opportunity for us, so we created our own things. And we started to get to know each other and get to work together, and we found that you could do things. You could make a positive impact. You could get involved. And that was well before any of us ran for office. In the past 10 years, working with Councilman Gilman as chief of staff in my office, seeing the city change, and then starting to see his generation not leave, but stay. And other people move here, and understanding now they've got the foothold of being able to make that change. It's going to happen real quick. It's going to go from ideas to when you're actually implementing them. And being together and working with groups like Sprout, like Assemble, like Bike Pittsburgh, with artists who gather right here at the Kelly Strayhorn, will help you to get what your vision is, what your ideas are, and actually see them become part of it. It's an exciting time to be in this city. Cities are going through changes all over the world. But in Pittsburgh, we're small enough that when we implement change, it can make a difference. And we're big enough that the country and the world will take notice. So it's an honor to be here with you today. And I know Councilman has a proc, and I promised I wouldn't go too long. So I'll hand the mic back over. Thanks, guys.
0: Thank you, Mayor. And this was adopted by City Council this week, approved by all members. Whereas the PGH Youth Vision Campaign enables young Pittsburghers to share their vision for the future of our city, region, state, and country through the use of creative media. And whereas for several months during after school time, students and youth serving organizations completed written, visual, and performing arts projects addressing issues ranging from racial justice, immigration and refugee policy, to LGBTQIA+ justice and homelessness, policing and transportation, all to create a more welcoming, more equitable, and safer Pittsburgh. And whereas organized by Bike Pittsburgh, Assemble, and numerous youth-serving organizations, the program was funded through Sprout Fund's 100 Days of Us, an initiative to empower people to act locally during the first 100 days of the new presidential administration. Now, therefore, be it resolved that the Council of the City of Pittsburgh does hereby recognize Bike Pittsburgh, Assemble, Sprout Fund, and all of the youth-serving organizations and students who participated in the PGH Youth Vision Campaign for their efforts to boost civic engagement among Pittsburgh's youth. And be it further resolved that the Council of the City of Pittsburgh does hereby declare today, April 27th, 2017, to be PGH Youth Vision Day in the City of Pittsburgh. Congratulations and thank you, guys.
21: All right, make some noise for that. City Council Proclamation. Awesome. Thank you to the councilman, councilwoman. Thank you to the mayor as well for coming through to do that. So who's ready for YMCA Lighthouse? Make some noise. Some quick information about YMCA Lighthouse. They are based out of the YMCA in Homewood, Brushton. They're an arts and media program focused on art education for the ages of people 13 to 22. So with that being said, I want to bring to the stage now Controlled Chaos. Make some noise.
2: Hey everybody.
3: What y'all doing quiet for? Make some noise.
2: Yeah, make some noise.
3: Yeah, come on. Yeah.
2: I know families out there. Come on. Make some noise for us.
3: Huh. Y'all ain't ready. Y'all ain't ready.
4: This is a message.
3: Who?
4: Any time wasters.
3: All of y'all.
4: Any procrastinators.
3: Every single
4: anybody
3: one.
4: Anybody not making moves.
3: Anyone.
4: Evacuate the premises.
3: Tell them.
4: I repeat. Evacuate the premises. This is your final warning. Run!

0: Yeah, make some noise, make some noise. Awesome, yeah. So the next person we want to bring to the stage, please welcome Jordan Dixon.
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3: All right, so are we everybody good to get started? We all good? All right, so I think the first thing we're going to do is just go down the line and have you all introduce yourselves. And I'm sorry, Rashada, you could go ahead with that. You had the first question, I'm sorry.
4: All right, you will start off with your name, your grade in school, the organization you're with, the topic you're interested in, and your pronouns.
5: Hello, my name is Alex Williams, and
4: Okay. All right. Your name, your grade in school.
5: Okay, I'm in college. I go to CCAC, Allegheny campus, and I'm from Hazelwood Youth Justice Program. I'm the youth leader there.
4: And the topic you're interested in.
5: And I am interested in justice in all forms with people and with animals and nature.
6: Yeah! Hello, I'm Mara Revlon. I graduated Woodland Hills High School like 3 years ago. I work for a few organizations here in Pittsburgh, Project Silk, Rise Up Pittsburgh, and also Unity Performance Company. A lot of the performers that perform tonight, I'm gonna be searching for y'all, because I want y'all on my team. And the topic that I'm most interested in today would be, I guess, STD HIV prevention in the LGBT Black community.
7: How y'all doing? My name is Ahmed Takumba Turner. I go by Takumba. I'm 22. I'm a recent graduate of Manchester Bitwell Training Center for Horticulture. I'm a project coordinator for GTEC and a program manager for Hazelwood Youth Justice Program. My main interest is community development and more specifically like youth entrepreneurship and how we could turn these young talented people into, you know, young moguls and business people. So
8: I'm Trayvon Swan. I'm 17. I go to Obama. I'm here from the Urban League, and my main topic, we'll probably have to say this, equal rights for everybody. Yeah.
9: Hello, I'm Veronica, and I'm in the 10th grade at the Barack Obama Academy, and I'm interested in getting more African-American youth into arts and creativity and technology.
10: My name is Alexis. I'm grade 11, Westinghouse Bulldogs. And my pronoun is her or she. I'm from Let's Get Free. And I'm just for equal justice for all races.
11: Hi, my name is Oliver. I use they, them, and he, him pronouns. I'm a senior at Pittsburgh Kappa. I'm here with the Carnegie Library GSA. I'm the class president at Kappa, and I co-lead the Gender and Sexuality Student Union there. And I have to agree, I'm interested in a lot of topics, including transgender rights, women's rights, sex education, many, many topics.
12: Hi, I'm Abrea Rosalie. I'm Abrea Rosalie. I'm 18. I'm a senior at Hill House Passport Academy Charter School. I'm with Sister Speak Youth Project. And I'm my main topics that I'm interested in is racial equity, but more so reproductive justice. So yeah.
13: My name is Cornell Collins. I'm I'm 15 years old. I'm in the ninth grade. I go to Alderdice High School. I am part of the Scholar Project, which is run by the Homewood Children's Village, And the topic that I'm going to be talking about is how lead is in the soil of my neighborhood, well, basically Pittsburgh.
0: How y'all doing? My name is Taquan Williams. I am a junior. I'm a junior at Obama, 17. I'm interested in topics about bringing the youth up, surpassing where we are today. I want our future generations to be more involved in more activities, getting engaged into things other than the streets and stuff like that.
3: Well, I'm one of the moderators of the panel. My name is Tressa Murphy Green. I currently am a public ally serving, and I got public allies in the room. I see y'all, yes, holding it down. And I work for Youth Places. Yes, up there, right? I'm a former organizer for SYP, which is also a part of New Voices, and it's funny that they're sitting together. And I'm also a co-founder of Black Film Excellence Co. We're a collective of black films. We organize and we consult. Rashad?
4: My name is Rashad. Y'all can hear me, right? We're good? All right. My name is Rashad. I graduated, 26 years old. Organizations that I'm with is New Voices Pittsburgh. There's a lot. But today I'm here with. Don't look at me like that. Today I'm here with Action Housing, My Place Program, and Make Shop. What topics I'm interested in today is trans rights, and my pronouns is he, him, his.
3: I definitely forgot those ones. So my pronouns are she, her, and hers. The topics I'm interested in, I'm here for the black films, you know, and I'm here for equitability. I can't even talk right now. All across the board, it needs to be equitable and intersectional. I went to Obama, so shout out to Obama. Shout out to y'all, Eagles. All right, so I,
14: dragons aren't real. I'm just saying.
3: No.
14: Dragons aren't real. I'm just saying. Mm-mm.
3: But okay, so we just gonna keep it moving. We gonna keep it cute. So earlier in the program, the beginning of the program, they were given a proclamation from the mayor. And one of the things that they commented on was, you know, Pittsburgh being the most livable city and how we have all these number one charts, you know, and how it's so great that there's all these people coming into our city and, you know, getting into our urban neighborhoods. I just wanted to open it up for the panel to kind of respond to what they feel like they've seen up here with Mayor Bill Beduto, and anything that they would like to respond to. So the floor is y'all's on that one.
10: Well, I disagree with our mayor because the people that come into Pittsburgh, they take our jobs, they take over with our schools, our learning, and to me, everything he was just saying was in his point of man, but he's not seeing it from a citizen that's from Pittsburgh, that's growing up, and that's coming from these different communities, and to me, that's not right because, okay, you've been creating something for over 10 to 20 years, but you're not really taking the time to look in all these different neighborhoods and why is everything so separated and why is this school so better from that school or why is that neighborhood more upcoming to the next neighborhood. But he's just looking at it from, I really don't have to explain, like he's just looking at it as how he wanna see it, but he's not looking at it from a different race, like how it really is in these neighborhoods or what's really going on.
15: Right.
3: Bray's about to come through with the Draco, y'all.
12: One question. I would like to answer the question with a question, but then I'm going to follow up with like a response. Most livable for whom? Us, we that have grown up in the projects and grown up in these schools, we know that Pittsburgh has not been the easiest place to live in. There's a black youth that dies every week in the city, probably two, maybe three. So I just want to ask Mayor Perduto, if he's still in the crowd, livable for whom? Who? Like, that's all.
15: Of course he's gone. Of course.
3: I would also like to put out there that I don't think a lot of people know that Pittsburgh has one of, if not the lowest life expectancy rates for black women in the country. Our life expectancy rate for women, black films in Pittsburgh is comparable to women who live in Honduras, quote unquote, third, like, you know, developing countries. And that's something that Bill Perduto has never really addressed or, you know, talked about, but yet and still we are still the most livable city. But as Aubrey said, livable for whom? Is there anybody else that want to say, wants to respond or?
7: I feel like it was very much well covered. I mean, it's election season though. So, I mean, that's the reality.

0: Many of y'all know about the Hill District, but the areas that were taken down were Jeep Block, West Side, all of those places that I grew up at are changing now. They are changed. They tore all the projects down in the livable public housing, and then they put up new houses that were supposed to be affordable housing, but again, affordable for whom? They're much larger, and they are like an upgrade, of course, but the rates that they are changing them to, the pricing is changing completely the faces that we have in our city. So when we get those magazines that say we have the best livable city, then they put on neighborhoods like my neighborhood and say, well, we just build these new houses, come to us. So that really took all the faces that I grew up with and all those black, brown, and color faces that live there in the affordable housing, and they move them out. And now new people who see that we have the most affordable city are coming here, and now they want to make the changes that need to be made. When I grew up, there were two computers in my whole school, and books were being broken, they were all falling apart. But now they are putting all these funds into these schools because they're rebuilding and they're trying to bring other people in there. And I feel like it should be addressed because they want it to seem as if it's for us and it's for our people. But when you start to look around, when you start to look around, it's not us who it's really for.
1: Thank you.
2: No, I do not.
3: So you repeat the question real quick. What did I think about gentrification?
0: And your neighborhood.
3: Well, a lot of the work I do at GTEC actually addresses this issue in a sense of vacant land. And just to provide some context, a lot of this, in a sense, is due to deindustrialization. A lot of black folks that came up here from the South looking for industrial jobs, like in particular a city like this, once that stopped, you had people leave the area. And as a result of people leaving the area, you have more houses that are unattended and structures that go dilapidated. Now, what also happened was the sense of community began to kind of fall apart. So you may hear people that talk about Bedford Dwellings being a place where you can leave your door unlocked. You wouldn't really think of it being that type of place now. So I think there's always that pointing out to what's happening to us, but then what are we doing to contribute to it and help perpetuate it? So I mean, like the other day, I live on the west side of Sheridan. So like, there's a lot of kids that live around there. Like, you know, 9 to 15 young brothers. So it's like, yo, there's all this garbage around. Why don't you just clean it up? And I mean, granted, you're like, oh, yeah, bet. But you break off $5, see how much they clean up. Like, literally, I paid 7 kids $20 and they cleaned up the whole block, full the garbage bag up. So I'm saying, like, we kind of got this messiah complex. We waiting for somebody to come do it. Like, and it's just, you know what I mean, what can you do in your immediate reach and your realm of influence to kind of be that sport? You know what I'm saying? So, I mean, I kind of got off the topic of gentrification, but I feel like it's relevant in the sense that it's such a broad, ambiguous kind of term where there's not even one set definition for it. So it's just like, what can you do within your block, which your neighborhood, your friends? You know what I'm saying? So that's what I think.
4: So me and my friend were talking about this topic the other day, and I brought up the point of how, like, we are ripping down people's houses that they saw home and taking away culture. Because people grew up, like, I live in Garfield, so when they tore down, like, the Garfield and then, like, build the Garfield Commons, like, that's not what I'm used to seeing. I don't live in the Garfield Commons, and then I go to school in East Liberty and all, like, the new housing and everything. That's just not what people are used to seeing, and that's just taking away people's culture pretty much.
5: In my neighborhood, I live in Hawkins Village, so I don't know if you've ever been there, but it's back Kennywood, that little bridge. And whenever you ride past it, you can look inside and it's a circle. And police, they ride all through there throughout the day, but I remember in the summer when that little boy got killed 2 rows back from my house in broad daylight, but these police, they want to ride around all day looking for the drug dealers, but I don't even think they look for the little boy. No, I don't think they look for the person who even killed for the little boy. So from my point is, all this police brutality and just police itself, like, how do you feel that night that you just ride around in this little circle knowing that somebody

0: like lost their son, their nephew, their brother, and you didn't do nothing about it. You just let it happen.
1: Okay, gentrification. You know, I don't live like in Pittsburgh. If you're talking about jurisdiction, like I don't really live in Pittsburgh anymore. I live in Keys Rocks, it's 10 minutes outside. But when I did live in Pittsburgh, in Greenway, it was West Side. but when I did live in Greenway, you know, that's pretty much one of the neighborhoods that gentrification hasn't touched yet. And it's pretty much dead now. But like when I go to the East Side to go to work, or when I go to the Hill District to go to school, I see, you know, just the difference. You know, they have really nice houses, and then there's really beat down ones. And the houses that they're putting up and the places that they're putting up, they're pretty and all, but we can't live in them. And when people go and say we should be the change that we want to see, how can we change something and we're not given the correct tools to change it? Like, you're raising a generation who has no tools. The schools that you're giving us to go to, like you're presenting to us to go to, we can't go to because we can't afford them. And then all the good schools, they get all the tools to go and succeed, and then we're left in the dust. So how can you tell us that we need to be the change that we want to see if you don't give us the tools to change? And gentrification, it's pretty and all, you know, it's bringing life back to these communities, quote unquote, but yeah, the life was never gone. I don't like gentrification, and it's displacing a lot of people, and people are dying because of it. People are dying, people are getting sick, people are out on the streets, and then you guys want to talk about homeless people. Like, you're kicking people out of their homes to build up new ones to make the city look nice. And it all goes back to the statement that I made, livable for whom? You're trying to make the city look pretty to outsiders, but we know what's going on. We know the deal.
2: When we're thinking about things like gentrification and youth, right? And the fact that youth do have power. This is something that I truly, truly, truly believe, that youth have power. I want to know from y'all, how do youth hold power and where do you find power? You know, and like when it comes to things like gentrification, you know, or when it comes to things, DeVos who got in Trump put in office, and Kappa students, like not just Kappa students, it was a bunch of students, but I know mostly it was two students that organized an entire march, you know, around what was happening. So can y'all speak more about that? Can y'all speak about youth power?
3: So I work with the program Hazelwood Youth Justice Program, and we really, there's a lot of development going through that community right now, and through that development, our program was really made, and it was really to show everyone in the community that the youth have power, so that our Hazelwood community didn't get left behind in all the construction, as in the same place what happened in the waterfront. So the community that was already there really got left behind in all the construction. If you go a little bit ways up the streets aren't done, there's potholes, but if you go down to the waterfront, it's really nice, there's lights everywhere, it's a really different situation. So what we did was we got all of our youth to go to these different, to the areas where the developers are gonna have all of them sitting down panels just like us, so that they could hear our voices. And we told everyone else in the community, and that we hear the people, we interview everyone in Hazelwood, all the people who live there, over 50 years, over 70 years, who really seen the changes. And then we went to these panels with these construction workers and these developers, and we really let them know what the Hazelwood people were saying. So that's how we let them, we show our power is through our media and our justice with our videos, our pictures, because you can't dispute what you can see.
2: Just to interject really quickly for the rest of the responses, we're going to try and move our pace up a little bit because we only have about 10 minutes left for our panel.
4: Probably. So can like two people answer?
2: Yeah. Okay.
5: I'll be the second person, I guess. I work for Project Silk. When we first began Project Silk, it was a youth-based thing. We came up with the ideas. We came up with the fact that we wanted it to be downtown on Penn Avenue. We wanted to look like this. We wanted to look like that. After we got our space together, we then formed a youth advisory board, you know, and you go have meetings, and then we tell these adults what we want, what we need, and how we need to get it. From that point, we have the power. They have to supply it, and that's how I feel like youth have power.
4: What problems do the youth face in the LGBT community?
6: Peeing.
7: I think like this kind of goes along with like youth power and things like that, but at my school it was a very long struggle just to get bathrooms for people to pee in. I know like personally I was like taken out of bathrooms and like security guards came after me and things like that just for wanting to go to the bathroom, things like that, and it's really goofy. I think it's goofy that a lot of times we have to get this, like a lot of LGBT people, genderqueer people, trans people have to get bathrooms, like separate bathrooms in different places and inconvenient places where it's like, if people are uncomfortable with trans people peeing, then can we have special bathrooms for them to go to? And like they have to make the weird trek like across the school or across the building, wherever they are, things like that. Thoughts?
2: All right, so what does youth-led programming mean to you? Does it exist? If so, where, and if not, how do we create space for it? And let me be clear, by youth-led, I mean like there's a lot of people, we're here with a lot of organizations. It's very easy to throw the label youth-led on what on your grant, you know, or whatever. It's very, very easy to say, oh, this is youth-led, but it be something from the mind and conspiracy of an entire adult and not necessarily, you know, embody that. So I would love to hear y'all responses on that.
1: Can I go? Okay. First of all, shout out to Sister Speak Youth Project. Because when I hear the words like youth-led, that's what Sister Speak Youth Project really embodies to me. We take charge on what we want to do, and it's difficult. Like from my perspective, from being a youth organizer for 5 months now, it's hard when people give you that platform to take charge because you're used to adults, you know, dragging you around and using you for publicity. But when you finally have that much power in saying what you want to do, it means a lot. So I would just like to say, Sister Speak Youth Project is really youth-led. They mean what they say.
4: What's your experience commuting to school and work, and how can we improve that?
8: Say it again.
4: What's your experience commuting to school or work, and how can we improve that?
9: All right.
7: The buses are slow. And they take forever to get anywhere. Don't understand. And they're expensive. We have one of the highest fares in the country. I don't know why it's so expensive.
1: And I just have problems with how they want to, you know, modernize, you know, and take the fare away. But what is that doing for people? Some people can't get to the Port Authority stations to get Connect cards. Like, why would you take the fare away? What you doing?
7: Yep. And the bus stops aren't convenient a lot of times, depending on the neighborhood you're in. Like you go to Oakland and there's a million buses, but you go to some like neighborhoods a little farther from downtown and there's like nothing.
1: McKees Rocks, for example, my buses run so stupid. Like, I'm done. I'm getting a car.
6: And another thing, them bus drivers, they don't get me started. They're mean. Like, I remember I was waiting for the 75 after school the other day. And the bus came, you know, you're supposed to wave your hand and stuff like that. So he came, I said, look me in my eyes, just kept going. I'm like,
1: for real?
6: Like,
7: and adults are mean to students on buses.
6: I guess I'll just wait for the next one, I guess. I mean, he got that one.
2: All right, so how can students across all identities create more solidarity, especially when we're in a time where so many things are happening? Specifically, I'm speaking of what's going on at Woodland Hills now, which is ridiculous, with the security guard basically attacking a student, and the fact that this is not new, you know. And I also want to bring up the fact that, you know, last year there was an entire situation downtown with Somali students who were being beaten by like the police. It was Port Authority police, and they literally chased these kids like all throughout downtown, and was mad because one pressed the stop button on like the escalator. Like, that's what initiated the entire thing. So my question, and also too, because I think that Black and POC solidarity is real, and because there's a lot of people of color moving into this city, we need solidarity. So how does that happen across the board?
3: I think that being in places like this and really collaborating together and coming with something solid and then bringing it to someone who has power of official, or, you know, Bill Peluto was just here telling him, well, this, you're here for us. This is what we want. This is what we feel like needs to be changed in these communities. And all of our organizations are behind it, and you won't have our vote if you don't really make these changes. If you don't address these problems, then you won't have our vote or the people who are behind us. And we all need to come together and say that if they don't do these changes, we really hold each other accountable on those things.
9: To your point, how can Black and POC achieve solidarity? Was that the question? I think first and foremost, you gotta take notice of how certain groups are scapegoated to kind of create these false dichotomies where people can't communicate or feel like they're the enemy. Then two, like, recognize that what the interests are, the common interests, I think those are two things that could help in that. But usually consensus building is very tough when you're dealing with people with various interests and language barriers and cultural norms. You know, it's like a lot of contextual understanding that needs to take place before you can have a real productive conversation and move beyond idealism, in my opinion. So,
1: make your work intersectional, period. Make it intersectional. And if you don't know what intersectional means, it means that every social problem is connected in some way. You can't talk about race without talking about gender. You can't talk about gender without talking about class, and so on and so forth. And if you are in a social position where you get more benefits, listen to the people that are beneath you and join with them. Because if you're privileged, you do hold more power, and privilege is multifaceted. So, yeah, make your work intersectional.
2: All right, Speaking of privilege, can we talk a little bit about school privilege and the different privileges that certain schools experience versus other schools? I'll use an example. I went to Obama, and I do believe that Obama, if you go to Obama, you hold privilege. I think that that's a real thing when it comes to, and before an event like this, when it came to certain things, certain field trips, certain opportunities, those things were specifically given to Obama students because you were from Obama. It's the same thing with Kappa. Certain things are given to Kappa students because you go to Kappa, and that's a privilege. So can we speak a little bit, and I would like to hear from a couple of different folks about what do you see school privilege as, and like if you hold school privilege, how do you relinquish that when it comes to interacting with other students from other communities and other schools?
10: So I go to Obama, and I definitely say it's a privilege, but I don't know if I mentioned this earlier, but I'm with Assemble, and I learn a lot more with Assemble than I do like at school, because Assemble teaches you like coding and like all programs with like STEAM and all that, and Obama doesn't really promote you to like be an engineer when you grow up and things like that. So I think public schools could definitely throw technology and like science into things more.
0: I go to Westinghouse again, and the privileges, we don't have that many. Like, Westinghouse is a low-incoming school. We, 2017 just started, but this is the school year's about to end, so we just got our second principal because they just always give up on us. And I think at other schools, the learning is different. Like, we don't learn at a different pace than other schools do. I really don't know why. I think they do get more advantages than Westinghouse because of where the school is at. And I think it's just West, other schools, they got like all different races, and it's just black. Maybe like two white people in Westinghouse out of the students. And it's like, okay, we got a little bit of Apple laptop computers, but it's like, we don't really learn nothing for real. I mean, I learn stuff, but it's like, I feel like I need more. Like, it's just always you need something more in that school. And it's just like, huh, what am I going to school for? Another day, just sitting on my phone.
7: I think there's a cycle, too, with the magnet schools, because, like, Kappa will get a lot of recognition because it's an art school, and then they get more money. Like, we will get more money because we're an art school, but in the first place, a lot of arts, you already have to be part of you already have to have privilege to be able to express a lot of arts. So like instruments, a lot of times instruments are expensive and you have to like pay to take lessons. And so people to even get into the program in the first place already have to start off with like a certain level of privilege. And then it becomes like this cycle because it's just rewarding people who already have started up off from like a higher level. And so it's not good.
0: I mean, I understand that, but still, even
7: it shouldn't be your zip code should not determine the level of education you have, and that shouldn't
2: I wanted to give you some space to speak because it's very important that we talk about what's going on in our water. It's very important that we talk about what's going on with our soil. You know, environmental rights is real. And the fact that we had a water emergency, I don't find that, I personally don't think that that is something to take lightly. I don't think that Flint is something to take lightly. I don't think what's going on right now. A part of Public Allies is TSP. My TSP is in Sharpsburg. We went and we talked to some people in the Sharpsburg community, and one of the issues that they told us was you have pipes that is as big as a basketball rim, but
11: water can only get through something as small as this because it's so much buildup with the pipes out there. And that's from lead, and that's from corrosion, and these are things that need to be dealt with. So I definitely want to give you some space to speak about that. So yeah, go Cornell.
12: I personally think it's a big problem. First of all, because they don't really talk about this stuff. It's ridiculous the way they it's just lead, it's cool. But the fact of it is, we're living in some of these places that has lead in them, and it's a big problem. So what me and my program we dug up the soil and we put it in this little bucket, then we put it in a plastic bag. So, and then we had like a little laser gun that determined how much lead was in that soil. So it was low, but it wasn't to a certain extent. It wasn't because the lead was 150 milligrams of lead in kilograms of soil. So that was pretty low. So that was but it's still a big problem because you could be for example, your kids don't know what's in the water sometimes. So it's I don't drink water. Especially Pittsburgh water, I don't drink it. it's just bad. People just need to do something about this before we all sick and and I ain't trying to be deaf or something like that. So it's a big problem.
11: Okay, out. All right.
13: I guess so. I'm cutting us off stage.
11: Y'all have something else y'all wanted to say?
9: I mean, I think there's a correlation between the lack of funding in public schools and issues like sewer shed runoff. Actually, in this area, the sewer line is called A42. And I mean, if you think about it like this, if we could get bike lanes put in all over the city, we should be able to get some of these issues mitigated when it relates to the water that's coming out of our faucets. So, and theoretically, if we could address that issue, then more money could go to Westinghouse and Brashear, you know what I mean? So there's that correlation between activism and advocacy that I feel like young people need to start understanding.
14: We are about to get into our next round of performances. Are they ready? Okay, so with no further ado, I want to have up to the stage right now performing their single Home from their album of the same title, now available on Spotify. Please make some noise for Dreams of Hope.
15: Okay, thank you. Okay. Hello.
16: We are
15: Red and Gray.
16: We're part of Dreams of Hope, and
15: yes,
16: this is a song from our album. He knows that.
15: Yeah. Okay. All good. Okay, ready? Okay.

Yeah, make some noise. Make some noise, Dreams of Hope. We have one final performance for the night. We have the Hatco Band from Hope Academy. So Hope Academy is an institution. It's an academy that helps the youth learn arts and theater. So if you want your youth to learn arts and theater, they are right across the street at the East Liberty Presbyterian Church. So with that being said, please give it up for the Hatco Band.

0: Thank y'all for coming out tonight. Had a really fun time. Speaks, I guess.
1: Hi, I'm Matthew Miramontes. I'm reporting live from East Liberty. I'm here with
2: Zoe.
3: And also
4: Julie Matlis of Lake Pittsburgh.
1: Awesome. And we're going to ask you a few questions about basically how you conducted this whole event. So what was your inspiration to kind of start this whole thing?
4: Yeah, good question. Well, we run a program at Arsenal Middle School called Positive Spin. It's a youth cycling program after school. And we've been there for a number of years. And also Assemble has a youth program there too called Activation Club. And so after the most recent presidential election, we received a phone call from one of our partner organizations saying that a lot of the youth at the school had a lot of concerns and wanted to receive some more support. And so they reached out saying, hey, if you work with our youth, if you come to our school, please show up. Please just like let the youth know that there are people in the community who support them and that want to be there for them. And so we came with a creative activity about visioning your future city. How would your dream city be built and look like? And Activation Club had a similar activity about letters from their neighborhoods. And so we had this conversation about our neighborhoods and the way that we get around them and the way that we live in them. So we thought, let's do a project where we can put youth voices onto a campaign platform where youth across the city can connect about these ideas about how we connect across the city. Then the Sprout Fund had the 100 Days of Us grant come out about literally addressing the first 100 days of the new administration, making sure that people's voices are heard, making sure that community is building. And we applied for that funding and we received a lot of community support. And then we also we received the grant. And so we were able to share resources with all the other organizations so that they could come out and bring their youth, and youth across the city were able to contribute their ideas through the hashtag campaign, whether or not they were part of an organization. We were doing data collection through a survey, and then we hosted this town hall so that we could continue to really ask youth what it is that they really think about our city and what do they want for the future of our city. And really it comes back down to civic engagement. This is a way for young people to be able to participate in what's going on. You know, even though they may not be old enough to vote, this was a venue to which they could share their ideas and that people would really listen.
2: So Julie, you kind of touch upon this a little bit, but why do you think it's so important to directly involve and surround events about youth?
4: Often youth, unfortunately, are at the forefront of a lot of struggles that we face, that when there are different challenges in our communities, youth often bear the brunt or like the sharpest blade of some of these challenges, whether it's about transportation and being able to get to school, whether it's about having enough food to eat or school lunch, you know, whether it's about your quality of education. All of these topics greatly impact our youth, but they may not have a way to share information about that. So for us, it was really important that we provided a way for youth to have a platform and that we could also connect across different struggles that do exist. Obviously, there's a lot of intersections. And then when we're talking about education, we need to talk about food. When we talk about food, you know, we need to talk about housing. When we talk about housing, we need to talk about transportation. And then, you know, when you talk about healthcare, it's like all of these different issues that different people are facing in different ways have a lot of intersections between them. And by promoting dialogue in this way, we're able to talk about these issues and how they actually connect to one another. And we can talk about ways forward and what our visions are for the future.
1: And do you think this is the future of Pittsburgh, having these different kind of things where the youth can express their voice?
4: I definitely think so. Media is a really important tool in getting ideas out there and connecting with others. And when media is suppressed, that doesn't allow for the dialogue. It does not allow for varying perspectives and difference of opinions. And so I do think that finding new ways and additional ways to promote youth voices and different perspectives through media is very important, especially as we continue into a hostile media environment under the new administration. So I do think that these town halls and hashtag campaigns have a very democratic backing to it, where it can really provide a voice to all people and not just certain people who have power. This is a way to share that power among many people, which I believe is the goal of all of this.
2: So are you going to be involved with any other events like Pittsburgh Youth Vision Day, like coming up soon?
4: That's a great question. I'll just speak to Bike Pittsburgh. We have an event the last Sunday of May, June, and July called Open Streets, and it in some ways democratizes the streets. So we close down city streets for about 4 hours on a Sunday morning, three times. And in that time, anyone can use the streets to do anything that's not motorized. So they can play in the streets, hang out, walk, draw, ride bikes, roller skate, do yoga. And I think that's the end of May, the last Sunday of May. And I think that's one different type of way that we can occupy space and make it accessible to more people to express themselves and commune with other folks in their community and with folks outside their community. And I think that that type of thing is just as important. You know, we need to find ways that we can share space, promote dialogue, and really open up platforms to more people to get involved in and be able to express themselves and hear from each other.
1: And do you have anything that you want to do in the future that you just can't do now? Or do you have any plans for the future that you really would like to finish with the youth and the vision?
4: Thank you for asking that. I think that's a really great question. There's so many things I always want to do that I can't do. But that's why it's important that we have young leaders because they're the next people who are going to do those things. So yeah, I hope that this hashtag continues beyond today. I hope this was like a launching point for it in some ways and that people continue to converse using this hashtag. And I think that, you know, our young people who are here today on the panel and our moderators, you know, those are our future leaders. Those are our people who are going to host the next panel. Those are the people who are going to think of a new way of addressing these topics that doesn't even have to do with a panel. And I hope that I can continue to, you know, work in these areas and help to raise up new leaders and that they can be doing this work as well, because they are the future. The last thing I want to say is that even if you don't consider yourself an artist, you think you can't draw, that art is really all about communicating ideas and everybody has ideas to share. And so I really highly encourage anybody who has anything to say or any thoughts that you share them and that you feel confident in expressing yourself through any medium and that you practice your dialogue, you practice communicating, because it's really all about communication at the end of the day. And everybody has some way in which that they can communicate something to somebody else, and I encourage them to do so. So keep on making things.
1: Thank you very much. And once again, this is Matthew Ryan Miramontes and
2: Zoe Mongtao.
1: And we're reporting live from the Kelly Strayhorn Theater in East Liberty.
3: 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I am live from the city from One Hood Media. This has been PGH Youth Vision Day. Make sure that whenever you put this on social media, you hashtag PGH Youth Vision. Thank you and have a good evening.
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6: 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I'm in 11th grade at Montour High School, and you're listening to Youth Express. 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
7: Yo, remember back on the bully when cats was...
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7: Yo, my men and my women, don't forget...
8: The miseducation of Lauryn Hill.
11: The miseducation of Lauryn Hill.
12: We talking about Lauryn Hill's miseducation. My name's Jason Jackson. I'm 15.
13: My name is Ferris Lee. I'm 14 years old. I'm London Lee. I think she caught the alphabet up because...
12: Because she was talking about some of the things that she missed in her life. Some of the things she didn't learn.
11: We learn simple things, reading and math and everything, but we're not learning like the background of everything.
14: My name's Tanaya. I'm 15.
15: My name is Nalise. I'm 15.
16: My name is Janelle, and I'm 16 years old.
14: The album came out in 1998.
17: The world, it was old.
18: Bill Clinton was president.
14: Style in 1998 was baggy. Like, everybody wore baggy shirts, baggy jackets, baggy pants.
17: Flip phones and track phones.
16: Hip-hop was kind of being reformed from, like, Tupac and Biggie dying. So a lot of females were rapping about sex, drugs, money, stuff like that.
14: Foxy Brown, Lil' Kim, tight and explicit clothing.
18: Lauryn Hill, she definitely wasn't like the rest. She dressed differently. Her music was different. All her songs told stories.
16: Lauryn Hill was just real. Like, she didn't wear that much makeup. She just was herself. She rapped about real stuff.
14: In Doo-Wop, she talks about, like, different perspectives and relationships, the different things girls do to men and different things men do to women. For somebody who's either stuck in a situation or just needs some, like, listen to Lauryn Hill. She's like a boost of energy, or she's that person, like, that just gives good advice through music.
19: My name is Anasia Harris, and I'm 15 years old.
20: My name is Marquise Henderson, and I'm 16 years old.
19: Whenever I first heard that song, I never really understood. I used to just sing it because, like, I liked the song. It was catchy.
21: Girls, you know you better.
19: Yeah. This stuff can really teach people stuff that you need to know before you actually go through and gotta learn the hard way.
20: Once we, like, broke it down, we understood more about what she was talking about instead of just listening to it and not understanding what the singer's talking about.
19: My mom, that's the way that I got introduced to Lauryn Hill for, because, like, my mom, she like all the old music.
20: Yeah, I think she's an amazing person. Like, I love her dress. She's way different from, like, the other girls.
19: I just like that she's so raw. Like, she don't do all the weave and stuff. And, like, her music, it, like, really have meaning.
0: Follow your own path and you could be yourself.
19: I just really like that because, like, you don't get to see that a lot, speaking encouragement in the people through their music.
20: I also like how she talks about her son in this song called Zion.
9: To Zion, unsure of what the balance held, I touched my belly overwhelmed by what I had been chosen to perform. But then an angel came one day, told me to kneel down and pray. For unto me a man child would be born. Woe this crazy circumstance, I knew his life deserved a chance. Everybody told me to be smart. Look at your career, they said. Lauryn, baby, use your head. But instead, I chose to use my heart.
22: People didn't want her to have a son. They told her that she should have gotten an abortion because it would mess up like how her music is doing.
23: My favorite song is To Zion because she's talking about her son and how she was misled and people were telling her to make the wrong decision.
24: She is considering the effects that continuing on with her pregnancy will have. My name is Jamal and I'm 17. Yeah, I talked to my mom about it. She said she loved it about 20 years ago, and she listened to Zion during my birth, and yeah, it was kind of a nice moment.
25: I talked to my mom. She was basically saying, like, back in the day, like, everybody used to listen to that album, and it influenced her a lot.
9: The song that stuck out to me the most was Lost Ones. The song talks about how people will do anything for money. People will sell their souls just to be successful in life, and what goes around comes around. What you put into the world, you're going to get back, and until you put out right, you're not going to get right in return. I like talking to my aunt about this album.
14: Well, speaking from a girl's perspective, we need some of the energy she got towards things to move on in life. I was born in 2002. I was telling my mom how it connected to me. She was so surprised. Like, I would have never thought you would connect to Lauryn Hill.
17: The Miseducation of Lauryn Hill.
26: By Lauryn Hill.
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0: This is Midian Hutnick, age 14, of Peters Township High School. The name of this essay is Scars Aren't Always on the Outside. On Thursday, November 12th, a very special screening premiered at Soldiers and Sailors Hall in Oakland. An organization called Seeds of Hope created the documentary Our Way Home to show veterans who are struggling with post-traumatic stress disorder that they are not alone and the community is here to help them heal. Mayor Bill Peduto made an appearance at the event and spoke about what the community of Pittsburgh is doing to help. As of January 2014, there were 487 homeless veterans in the region. Thanks to the help of the citizens and government of Pittsburgh, 88% of these veterans were found adequate housing, and now there are only 59 left without housing. The screening is by far the largest solo project of Seeds of Hope, who originally started with simply planting small gardens for tranquility to provide and produce for veterans and their families. The documentary took 3 years to film, edit, and produce until it was ready for the public eye. The amount of time and effort was clearly visible throughout, along with the heart and passion from the people in front of and behind the camera. Post-traumatic stress disorder is a serious illness for those who suffer and their loved ones. Co-founder of Seeds of Hope, Alexis Werner, has experienced the hardships of this firsthand. In 2010, her stepfather came home from Afghanistan with PTSD. She then started the organization as a high school freshman to raise awareness and try to put an end to the mental setback that 8 million returning veterans come home to. PTSD is a mental illness that is triggered by taking part in or witnessing a traumatic event such as warfare or a gruesome car crash. The healthy reaction to this situation is a fight or flight mindset, where you choose to fight back or flee the scene. This reaction is altered when PTSD is present. The fight or flight is often triggered when no danger is present, making the victims often on edge and afraid. Signs and symptoms also include flashbacks, avoidance, or sudden outbursts of anger or depression. People suffering from this disorder often have to change their day-to-day actions because of the constant fear and depression they live with. During PTSD, the brain is also going through numerous unusual activities. The public seems to think that it is just an overreactive nervous system, but it is much more serious. A part of the brain called the amygdala controls fear, while the prefrontal cortex controls emotion. These two feed off each other, sort of like the domino effect. When the amygdala is used, when it is not needed, the prefrontal cortex also goes into a frenzy-like state which, since it cannot produce new emotions, must refer to the ones previously known. That means referring back to the traumatic event that caused PTSD and is a cycle that then starts again in the amygdala. The only way for the victims to stop this cycle is to stop the amygdala from entering a mode of fear when it is not present. These people must reassess their rational and irrational fears and learn not to worry about the irrational ones. During war, these must be clumped together because there is no way to know what is coming. Once returning home, it is difficult to divide the two again. Post-traumatic stress disorder is no joke, and exceeding amounts of time and money are going into research and treatment for a cure. Right now there is no cure, just ways to cope with it. People often forget or ignore that even if there is no harm on the outside, there is a chance it might be on the inside. There are effects on both sides of the bullet. Seeds of Hope has been raising awareness of this for years and they deserve support. To help, please visit ourwayhomeforvets.org and remember that even if you cannot see it, it doesn't mean it is not there. For more Pittsburgh Youth Media stories, visit pittsburghyouthmedia.org, find Pittsburgh Youth Media on Facebook and Twitter, or stay tuned to youthexpress.org.
1: My name's Angus, I'm 16 years old and I live in the north side. I currently go to City High School. I'm in the 10th grade. The park is an important place to me because it's a local place and it's fun. It's also a good place to go hang out with a few friends, and it's also a good place to go and get away from things and think about things. It's important to me because it's just another beautiful place to relax and chill at.
2: This is Ian and Daquan talking about the shooting after the Wilkinsburg basketball game.
3: Well, he shot one of the people who, like, said, yeah, we won, and y'all lost, and start bragging.
4: It's wrong to shoot another human being.
2: Why should people even have guns in a basketball game?
3: That means they should have more, like, police or security there to check everybody.
2: Wonder if the person got arrested, or...
5: It don't have to be about a basketball game.
2: All I'm saying is, you shouldn't have had a gun. Why weren't there security guards there anyway to check people? They think it's just safe.
5: My friend, he said that he was there with the dude, and they were outside, and there's this dude, he had on a mask, and they seen his face a little. They said he was light-skinned, and he ran up on him like he was looking for one person and shot him.
3: Like he had to get some of his anger out, but why on another human being? You can have a stressful,
2: but you don't know, like,
3: or just work out.
2: Yeah, but you don't know. But you don't know. It could have been. I think it was a basketball game because it could have been like about he fought him, he lost, so he wants to kill him or something like that. They use anything that they either can pick up or have bullets in it. That makes him very weak for that.
4: It would have been different if he was getting his butt kicked and he had like a stick or something in the handle with it. That would have been way different. Not a stick. Yeah, a stick, a brick.
2: He wouldn't get his, a twig. He wouldn't get beat up if he had a weapon. Because he would use it.
4: No, like he fell to the ground and picked it up while he was on the ground and just hit him with it.
2: True.
6: 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This is Royale, and I'm a fifth grader at Summer Dreamers. Joining me are...
7: I'm Ryan, and I'm 11 years old.
8: My name's Jamer, and I'm 12 years old.
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6: Okay, why do you like doing that?
7: Because it's fun, and when I'm bored, it just makes me not bored anymore. And when my mom says she's cooking dinner, it takes extra long. 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
6: Okay, and... what's your favorite genre when you dance?
7: Hip-hop and jazz.
6: Okay, now it's Jamer's turn.
8: What's up, Royale?
6: What's up?
8: To play my PlayStation and, you know, just play Call of Duty or, like, go outside and play basketball.
6: Why did you like all the stuff that you said?
8: Because, I get bored sometimes and, like, I don't want to sit there and just watch TV. And, you know, if I go up to the court, and it can, like, take up all my energy, and I can go to bed early.
6: Okay, and one more question. If you don't do all the stuff that you said, what would you do?
8: It'd be on my phone.
6: So now it's Vic's turn. Okay, Vic, what's your favorite hobby?
9: Playing on my phone, playing on my PlayStation 4, playing on my Xbox 360.
6: Do you do anything outside?
9: Yes.
6: Like what?
9: I play for my friends. I like going to Kennywood.
6: What's your favorite route in Kennywood?
9: Skyrocket, and I forgot the other one.
6: Now, Faith.
11: Hi.
6: What's your favorite hobby?
11: I have many different favorite hobbies. My first one is doing hair. My second one is dancing. And my third one is being on my phone and bothering Samaya and my sister.
6: Okay, bye, Faith.
11: What?
6: And now we have a special guest, Samaya.
12: My name is Samaya. I'm 15, turning 16, and I'm a Learn and Earn student.
6: Okay, and what's your favorite hobby?
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10: Why do you like to read?
12: Because it's calming, and when you read, you can start to feel how the characters feel.
6: Do you have another favorite hobby?
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6: How do it feel to be a learner and student?
12: It feels nice because you get to learn how children who are younger than you act, and you're able to connect with them on levels that a smaller person wouldn't be able to. 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
6: Okay, and last question. Do you like putting shoes on or sandals?
12: Shoes. And we'll never be royal.
6: It's a run in our blood. That concludes this episode from the Royale and Royals on Youth Express, recording live from SLB Studios. Special thanks to Ryan, Jamer, Malaysia, Faith, and a special guest, Samaya. We welcome your feedback and input. 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
1: Today's society is becoming increasingly dependent on social networking, so much so that we have a hard time communicating face-to-face. Acclaimed professor and KDKA TV producer Olga George speaks on the subject.
2: We have become even less social in this technology world. Wouldn't you prefer to be out seeing this person, seeing the light in their eyes, the smile in their voice? Nothing still beats that face-to-face interview. They make that snap judgment. How do you speak? Do you have that eye contact? Do you understand? Can you relate to them? And because they're so tech-savvy, they miss the cues that someone is giving them because it's not on Twitter. It's not on Facebook.
1: Social networking is changing the way people receive news.
2: Facebook and Twitter have created a different way of communicating, the same way we're texting, but at the same time, it has made us less able to communicate well. People don't realize that social networking is exactly that. It's a social thing, but now we're using it as a source of information.
3: Dr. Jennifer Snyder-Deutsch, professor of mass media at Carleton University, says people need social networking to feel connected.
4: It's very difficult not to be connected. I ask students to go 24 hours without media. And for most of them, it wasn't sort of the entertainment dimension they missed, but now it was they just couldn't stand not to be connected to other people.
1: According to an Oxford University study, the human mind can only handle up to 150 relationships at a time.
4: You couldn't possibly maintain 400 relationships. Well, now we have this way that we can be in contact with 400 people.
5: We asked Dylan and Peter, both under 25, about the impact they think social networking has on people.
6: I think what it comes down to is the fact that we are becoming lazy. And it's the same reason why we want all this other stuff is because it's easier.
7: I think in a lot of ways, Facebook is like a heavy drug in that it has great potential, but it's also very addictive.
3: Regardless of how people feel about it, social networking is changing the way society functions and interacts.
0: Logging off, this is Ainsley Payne Reed,
1: Brenna Smith,
5: Willa Siebel,
3: and Seth Diggs.
1: This series was produced at the studios of the Saturday Light Brigade
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10: Hi, I'm Aaliyah. I'm 12 years old. I go to Allegheny. And this is a letter to my future self, future Aaliyah. Hi. Future me, I would like to warn you that your right ankle ain't going to be 100% no more. Sorry. I hope that you can become a lawyer because that is my future dream job. My future dreams and wishes are to become a lawyer, to have twins or a baby boy, to drive, to get married, to have a big house, to be a college basketball player and make it to the WNBA. To dance for a famous person, to be rich, to meet a famous person, to skydive, to go to Africa, to go across the Mexican border, and to go to the BET Awards. Future me, I'm sorry for what I have done to my body. I know I messed it up. Bye, future me.
11: This is Cole. I am in 9th grade at Montour High School, and you're listening to Youth Express. Catch the future.
12: My name is Elvin. I'm in 2nd grade at the Environmental Charter School in Pittsburgh, Pennsylvania. What makes me concerned about the future of the world? And here's why. Did you know 4 million to 72 million people died in World War II alone? Instead of war, I wish people would be happy and peaceful, because people can die and lose their lives if war is nearby. For example, the Air Force is coming and half of the town is destroyed. Also, people can lose their houses and lose everything. For example, your houses get destroyed and you use everything, and your pets or something really special gets destroyed too. I think war can make a big impact on all of us, and I think we can work together to make the world a better place. This is Elvin for the Environmental Charter School, 2nd grade persuaders.
13: My name is Peggy. I am in 4th grade at Avalon Elementary School in the Northgate School District. The book I read is Hatchet by Gary Paulsen. Brian Robson's parents just got divorced, and Brian's the only passenger on a small bush plane going to Canada to see his dad. There's only one problem. The pilot just died of heart attack, and Brian doesn't know how to fly. He has a plan to land, but fuel runs out. After he lands, all he has is a hatchet, his bravery, and the secret of his parents' divorce. After getting hit by a tornado and rammed into some mud by a cow, he thinks he can survive. He learns how to make a bow and arrow, a spear, a a fire, and a boat with

0: grabs a hatchet, some trees, his shoelaces, and a rock. He tries to make a signal with a stick and some fire when he saw a plane, but they didn't see him. After about 2 months, people stopped looking for him. After the tornado, he realizes that part of the plane was sticking out of the water. When it crashed, he went underwater along with the plane, but swam to shore. He fought for a while and realized if he made a boat to work on, he could swim to a plane, find a way inside, and get the survival pack. After he did that, he would come back to shore and cook some of the food he found inside the pack with the pots and pans he found with the food. After he starts eating, a plane crashed onto the shore, but it's still able to work, and the pilot rescued him. This is an exciting adventure that I enjoyed very much. You probably would.
1: Hi, my name is Maya. I go to Kappa. I'm a musical theater major, and I'm 16 years old. I'm here to talk about getting students more involved in the natural world, because I really believe that it's something that we all should have a connection to, and it's just something so pure and there for us to be a part of. And I feel like a lot of people my age have, they feel this buffer between them and the earth. And it just bothers me. They don't really appreciate it. They don't understand everything that we're all a part of it. You know, they feel like, okay, well, there's the woods and then there's my house and that's different. You know, they are afraid to get dirty. It's something real. You know, it's something that has been here since the beginning of existence, which, you know, of course I couldn't explain, but it's something I would like to be a part of. I designed a garden for the school, and it's going to function as an outdoor classroom. It's going into construction next year. You know, we all get, like, wrapped up in what's going on in our very, very human lives, and we don't really think about everything else that's going on, about, like, the ecology of the world. We're all a part of the same structure. You know, educate people about the things, you know, there's so many interesting things about even just flowers that people don't know. Like, if you teach someone, oh, you can eat that. You know, especially for teenagers, oh, you can eat that. Just education to spark an interest. You know, if you have a connection to something, you'll definitely want to protect it or be a part of it. I do not believe that the Pittsburgh Public Schools involves their students in the natural world enough. Well, I haven't really thought too much further. It's kind of been like my whole life for the past 2 years. I took a 8-week permaculture certification design course. I want to continue with that in my life, and I just getting involved with SEL, now I've been thinking about more of an impact on people my age, you know, not just going off and starting my farm.
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11: We are Girl Talk.
12: Hey, this is Nicole Shaki. I'm 16 years old and I live in Oakwood.
13: And I'm Elizabeth Golovy. I'm 14 years old and live in Mount Lebanon.
14: We're the Girl Talk Girls.
12: We got the chance to interview Mary Louise Watring,
13: the Director of Administration for RiverQuest.
12: She shared lots of advice and told us how she got into science and what it is like growing up as a woman interested in science.
13: So now we're going to share with you some of her thoughts and feelings.
15: On a lot of days, I like to start the day on the boats just because I just come down and say hello and see who's down here and kind of see the river just to get my head into what we're doing.
12: First of all, could you describe what your day is typically like?
15: We pretty much touch the whole ecosystem of the river. We use the microscopes and we use the camera to analyze what's in the water. We will also take water samples with a camera, which is a piece of equipment that will take water out of the river and not add oxygen from the air. So you can get a true sample down below the water. We use water chemistry analysis kits. We test for pH. We test for oxygen levels. We test temperature. We test turbidity, which is the clarity of the water. And then we also do sampling for macroinvertebrates.
12: So we're interviewing you on the Discovery right now.
13: Where did the RiverQuest boat, such as this one, come from?
15: I was a Navy ROTC scholarship person, so they sent us up to Newport. At the time, they didn't know what to do with the women. They said, okay, we're going to put you on the Officer Candidate School equipment. So they have boats in San Diego, they had boats in Newport, Rhode Island, and they had boats in Annapolis that trained the officers. When these boats finished their life cycle, the Navy put them into a program that donated them to other folks that could use them for a good purpose. They were able to get this boat for free, compliments of the Navy, and they retrofitted it as a science classroom.
12: So RiverQuest is getting a new environmentally friendly boat.
13: Could you tell us a little bit about that?
15: This is what we want to do. We want to have the least environmental impact that we can on the rivers. Recycled materials, hybrid fuels, the computers analyze and they say, okay, I want to take the power from the batteries, or I want to take it from the engines, the diesel engines that are using the biodiesel fuel. So they put a lot of thought into creating a vessel, a scientific vessel that could be used in the same way these vessels are used, but also have a minimal impact on the rivers. And I think they've come up with that.
12: We know that you joined the RiverQuest team about a year ago.
13: What got you interested in RiverQuest?
15: 8 years ago, my oldest son, Roy, was in fifth grade and went on a river. It was actually called Pittsburgh Voyager at the time. And they needed chaperones, and I volunteered to go as a chaperone. And at the time, I said, wow, this is really a neat way to learn science. I would really love to work here someday. Of course, 7 years later, when I started looking for a job, RiverQuest had an ad in the paper, and I said, wow, I thought it would be exciting to work back then. I applied, and here I am.
13: Many girls lose interest in science even before middle school.
12: Why did you decide you wanted to become a scientist?
15: When I graduated high school, there weren't a lot of people doing scientific things. Everybody said I should be a teacher. And I probably should have been a teacher at the time, but I said, you know what? That's what all the women are doing right now. I want to do something different. They said, well, you're good at math and science. Why don't you try engineering? I said, okay, I'm going to go to school for engineering. And that's what I did.
12: Do you remember something specific that got you interested in science?
15: My dad, he used to work on cars. He used to work on radio. Back then they had tubes and things. So I was always interested in how he did those things and how they made it work. And sometimes he would let me help him with the car stuff. We had to do something called bleeding the brakes, where I had to sit in the car and actually pump the brakes so that he could do something with the brakes. And I don't remember exactly. I was very young at that. But I thought that was really cool that he could fix so many different things. And I really thought I like to do that too.
13: We know most people experience many problems during their jobs.
12: A lot of people would not be able to solve these problems without other people.
13: Would you describe a time when you solved a problem with a group?
15: I love free help. Absolutely love free help. My very first job, I worked as a cashier at Rite Aid. And a few years later, my boss said, I knew you were going to be okay because when you needed help, you asked for it. That is such a big thing. If you don't understand something, if you need help, you just have to ask. And there's so many people willing to help, but you just have to be willing to go up and say, hey, I can't figure this out. What's your take on it? Mm-hmm. And that's a very important skill to grasp.
13: So it seems that other people can really help you out with your job.
12: A lot of people are afraid to stand up and admit they can't do something and ask for help.
13: Do you have any advice about that?
15: When our new boat was delayed, we did a brainstorm session. Okay, the boat is not coming when we expected it to. We have all these students coming. What are we going to do? And everybody put their heads together and said, okay, well, we can do this on land. We can use these field kits and do some of this experiment, some of these analyzation on land, and we can work with the Carnegie Science Center. So I think that was a really neat time where they all got together and came up with problem solving.
12: You've been involved with many different types of careers in science.
13: What types of science specifically did you enjoy when you were younger?
15: I loved chemistry because it was kind of like following a recipe, and you made liquids into solids and you did things with a little bit of spark, and I just really enjoyed chemistry a lot. So I thought for sure that I would like to do something with chemistry if I could.
13: On our field trip, you spent a lot of time talking to us and presenting. Where did you learn about presentations, and what advice can you give us about them?
15: My first boss in the Navy, you know, he gave all these talks about these really in-depth technical things. And I said, how do you do that? How do you figure that out? And he said, you have to know the systems. You know them, and then it's just very simple. There's no jitters. There's no concerns about how you're going to present it, because it's a part of you. So my suggestion is, if you're going to have presentations, and when I prepare, I just really know the subject matter that I'm going to be talking about. And then try to think how I would want to hear it if I was going to be in that group and I needed to work on something. Okay, what do I need to know? So kind of put myself in the other people's shoes.
13: There are so many qualities that contribute to being a good scientist.
12: What are some specific characteristics that you feel make a good scientist?
15: I think a good scientist is someone who is curious, creative, not shy in kind of pushing the envelope. They don't expect the status quo. They're happy when they find something unexpected. When you're excited about something and you talk to somebody, that shows. You're passionate about something. It doesn't matter what it is. If you're excited about it and you're sharing that, I think that's contagious.
13: Could you tell us some of your plans for the future?
12: For example, what do you see yourself doing 20, 30, even 40 years from now?
15: I would love to live on the beach someday, so I'd love to be a specialist in beach biology and to know more about what happens along our oceans rather than being on the river. So when I was 80 years old, if I was sitting on the side of a beach like Anne Murrow Lindbergh and she was in her beach house and just observing sea life and then sharing that with whoever would be willing to listen to an 80-year-old, then I think I'll be doing the same kind of thing.
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7: My name is Leah. I'm in 12th grade, and we're here to talk about social media. I think one of the benefits about social media is that it's much easier to talk to many people at the same time. And when you're chatting with someone, like, they can't judge you differently, because I already know, like, the clothes you wear determines on, like, what people think of you. So, like, if you're talking to somebody through, like, a chat or something, they can't see you differently unless they actually know you in person. And then they would see you for, like, the person you were when they were talking to you. I think another benefit would be, like, you can talk to people that are far away. You could have, like, a pen pal, or you could be closer to someone through the internet, even though you guys could be miles apart. You could stay bonded that way. I think social media is also a really good way to keep up with events that would be much slower accessible. You could find out things much faster if you were on the internet than if you were talking to someone.
9: Hi, my name's Todd, and I'm in 9th grade. I feel like social media, there's not nothing too bad, too much wrong about it, but I feel like it's the people that be on social media, and, you know, they make bad things go on. For example, like when fights go on and stuff, the first thing everybody do is pull out a phone. And then the first thing everybody do after that is post it on social media. If somebody was to get beat up in that fight, they'll probably bring it to social media, and then it'll escalate from social media and make things worse from there. I don't really feel like it's social media that's bad with life nowadays. I feel like it's just the people who just take the bad stuff that should be conversations in person and bring it on to social media for everybody to have their opinion on it. Like, if somebody will make a post about somebody else, it's public social media, so I can have my opinion on it and then make a comment from that. And then somebody else might not like my comment, so they can have their opinion on it, and then so on and so on. So I just feel like it's just the people.
10: I'm Wesley. I'm in 11th grade. Snapchat was originally used for cheating couples. That's why the chats and pictures delete. The only social media thing I really use is Snapchat, because privacy matters.
9: I got Snapchat too. I got Snapchat and Facebook and Instagram, but I agree on what he said. I feel like out of them three social medias, Snapchat would be more private, because you can't just find somebody's Snapchat without searching them up. But on Facebook, somebody can share you, and then it'll pop up your name. But with, like, Snapchat, can't just share somebody's stuff. If you just want to just be somebody, like, just have a Snapchat and not do, you know, wild stuff that happens on Snapchat, and just have a Snapchat, it's a good thing to be private about.
7: I would like to agree with what Tosh said. I think that Snapchat is the most protected one, because of how easy it is to get corrupt. But however, compared to Facebook, all you have to do is just search someone up, and then you can, like, stalk them or something, and it's very easy. It's convenient, like, how fast that you can access information, but there's a lot of people that can't handle that kind of power. They'll start using it against each other, and that's kind of where cyberbullying can come into play, and how dangerous it is to, like, people that all they wanted to do was post a picture. And, like, with technology nowadays, it's much easier to bully someone on the internet than it is to, like, start a rumor in person.
9: I don't really have experiences other than watching it like on social media, like somebody will be arguing with somebody, but one of the people that's being argued with isn't like really capable of fighting for themselves as good as the other person. So the other person is just taking advantage and just going at him more than he should be. Like it's not an even argument. You know how bullying go, like he'll be arguing with him and the other person will seem like he don't really want to argue, but you can't just stop protecting yourself. Yeah, I heard of a internet gangster. Just a person who, in person, he doesn't say the same thing that he'll say over the internet. He'll say the most disrespectful thing made up in history on Facebook or anything like on social media, but in person, it'll seem like he's one of your best friends.
7: I see internet gangsters, and I think they're actually really hilarious because they would record themselves, and it would be like an Asian dude with like his hat backwards and his pants sag, and he'd be like, yeah, my N-word, I'm hard N-word. I'm like, bro, you would not say that around black people in person. Like, you would get your butt whooped, but he's protected through the internet. They, like, get this sort of feeling of confidence that they can just say whatever they want. And I just think that's kind of funny because you really wouldn't do that kind of stuff if you didn't have the power. And it just shows how easily the power can go to people's head and, like, how overly confident they get when they have an opportunity to do something that they're not supposed to do.
9: I feel like you can use social media, but watch how you use it.
7: I agree. I mean, it's very dangerous if you go there unprepared. If you go there and all you want to do is post a picture of your friends at your party and like someone says, ew, that's ugly. You have to be prepared to encounter people like that that are just mean when they have a keyboard and the internet to back them up. Yeah, I think that social media, there's nothing wrong with it if it was used in the right way, but nowadays people aren't using it correctly and they're just using it to cause harm to each other. I think that's the only reason why it's bad. It's not the internet, it's the people.
11: There's an age-old argument that's been plaguing music lovers for years. Does vinyl really sound better? Well, regardless of your preference, it really is something else to hold an album cover in your hands. The wax may seem like an outdated format, but that just isn't the case. In the last 10 years, vinyl sales have skyrocketed. One can say it was all due to a special day in April, Record Store Day. Held every third Saturday in April, this event has been going on since 2007. In 2018, it will take place on Saturday the 21st. Each year, a popular artist supports the funding of special reissues and never-before-heard audio from a wide variety of artists onto vinyl. This year's ambassador is the hip-hop group Run the Jewels, though years prior have seen the likes of Jack White, Iggy Pop, and even Chuck D. To get some more information, I spoke to one of the owners of Dave's Music Mind right here in Pittsburgh.
16: 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Record Store Day was created originally to make people come back into the record stores because with online being so easy, people were shopping through Amazon and other online places as well as the big box stores like Best Buys and Targets. 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
11: Record Store Day is a great way for people to come out and share their passions, but it's also an important part of business for record stores.
16: Oh, it's fantastic. 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
11: Nothing really makes people come together quite like music.
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11: This year's Record Store Day takes place on Saturday the 21st, so be sure to stop in your local record shop and look around for anything you might like. 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
17: My name is Tyson, I'm 6 years old, and I live in Knoxville, and I'm in first grade at Phillips Elementary. I think herbs are important because they make food taste better. I planted my chocolate. First I dig a hole, then put the herb inside and cover it back up. My chocolate feels very soft. My chocolate smells like chocolate. I like to be in the garden because it's very fun to plant herbs.
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19: Inclined to care.
20: Lifting the Alleghenies to new heights.
21: They
19: actually told to me that was the highest level I would ever get to as a woman.
20: There were times when I felt that discussion may have been hindered in a room where I was the only woman.
21: You will always find animosity that this position should not have gone to a female.
22: People think, what's she involved in that for? She would know anything about that.
23: A lot of times I will walk into a meeting where I'm the only female in the room.
24: It takes more effort as a woman. It takes a different effort as a woman.
25: The six Cambria County leaders you just heard have encountered gender-related obstacles in the workplace. Yet, they continue to lead in their sectors and hope to inspire young girls to aim high.
26: However, change is not easy. Leah Spangler, CEO of The Learning Lamp, a nonprofit organization providing services to over 18,000 children from 70 school districts across Pennsylvania, talks about the challenges of the gender gap.
27: Women are underpaid for the work that they do and oftentimes work harder and longer to prove themselves.
25: Inequality in the workplace is still very palpable. While the Cambria County women you heard from earlier faced challenges at the beginning of their careers, things are beginning to change.
26: Again, Leah Spangler.
27: When I started the organization, almost every superintendent of a school district that I worked with was male. That has changed dramatically in the 12 years since I started, and I would say now that's about a 60-40 split in terms of how many are male and how many are female. So there has been good growth in the education sector.
25: Karen Fugini, Cambria County Chief of Detectives.
21: When I got hired, I was the first female detective ever in the history of Cambria County. We now have three female detectives, and we have four female ADAs.
26: Rose Lucy Knoll, Executive Director of Camtran, a transit authority serving over 1 million passengers annually.
22: It's encouraging, especially in transit in Pennsylvania, there's a lot more women who run those systems.
25: The Honorable Linda Fleming, Cambria County's first elected female judge.
20: The real test of equality in the workplace is getting that second woman. And I'm happy to say that we're going to have our second woman judge in January.
26: While these women have found remarkable success, there's still much to be done in terms of achieving gender equity in the workplace.
25: These leaders offer advice for the next generation of women.
27: If you can outwork, outthink, and outlearn the next person, you can be more successful. So work hard, apply yourself, and I think you'll have good results.
21: Be open to opportunities and situations and people that you meet, and you never know where it might take you.
28: The best thing that a woman can do is to get their education.
24: Women have to respect themselves, trust their instincts, do what they love.
22: Know that nobody can put you down and nobody can say you can't do this because you're a girl.
20: I think someday when the headline isn't about someone's gender, then we really will have arrived.
26: Representing the next generation of female leaders, I am Hayden Spangler.
25: And I am Kate McGrath.
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33: 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The people at LEAD work to fight depression by recognizing effective treatment for depression, practicing helpful ways to treat it, and aid patients under their care. 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More information is available at 1-888-796-8226 or at leadpittsburgh.org. Leading Education and Awareness for Depression, another example of people who know it's cool to care.
34: My name is Raj. I'm in 10th grade, Bishop High School. Three things about me. I'm good at soccer. I like to cook new things. My dad helped me about everything. He gave me money in the week. He loved me.
35: Hi, my name is Tierra. I'm in 4th grade at Lincoln K-8. I think it's cool to care, and so do the people at the Pittsburgh Association for the Education of Young Children. The people at the Pittsburgh Association for the Education of Young Children work to promote high-quality early care and education for young children. They provide resources and ideas for people with careers related to early childhood education. They also encourage teachers, families, and communities to work together on behalf of the educational needs of young children. More information is available at 412-421-3889 or pghaeyc.org, the Pittsburgh Association for the Education of Young Children, another example of people who know it's cool to care.
0: Well, it's a pleasure, week in and week out, to feature great youth on our Youth Express segment. And we try about once a month, we've been doing it for 10 plus years, to talk with representatives from Big Brothers Big Sisters of Greater Pittsburgh. And today we have Kayla, who is a member of the staff at Big Brothers Big Sisters. We'll talk with her in a moment. We also have India Vereen and her little sister, Messiah Roberts. And I'll say hello to you first, Messiah. How are you?
1: I'm good.
0: Did I get your name right?
1: Yes.
0: All right. How old are you?
1: 15.
0: It's nice to meet you.
1: It's nice to meet you too.
0: And do you have any shout outs you want to give?
1: Yeah. To my best friend, Talia. I love you. And my sisters. And my mommy.
0: What are your sisters' names?
1: Terea and Justice.
0: How do you spell Justice?
1: J-U-S-T-I-C-E.
0: Because I have a nephew whose name is Justice, and he spells it J-U-S-T-U-S. He had a single mom, they named it him Just Us for Just Us. And I've always loved the way they named Justice. He's a fine young man now in college down south. Your big sister is here too, and that would be India Vereen. Hello.
2: Hello.
0: So tell me about yourself. Where are you from?
2: I am from New Kensington, PA. Right now I'm a practicing attorney. I work downtown. Pretty much just work and hang out with Messiah.
0: I focused on Justice for all the right reasons.
2: I know.
0: What's your practice area?
2: So I primarily do corporate services, financial services, a little bit of real estate transactions. So a little bit of everything.
0: Messiah, have you ever been over to see where India works, what it's like there?
1: No.
2: You're welcome. Actually, April 26th, let's take your daughter / big little sister / anyone I want to bring to work day. So you can come.
0: So how long have you two been with each other matched?
2: Like, we've been matched since 2016, right as Messiah was starting ninth grade.
0: Wow. So you're starting, or you're finishing up 11th?
1: No, 10th.
0: 10th right now. I see you've got a Westminster College shirt on. Where did that come from?
1: I went and I visited yesterday.
0: Oh, cool. How'd you like it?
1: It was nice. It's small.
0: It is kind of small. It was probably cold there yesterday, too.
1: It was kind of warm a little.
0: Oh, well, that's excellent. So what do you two, well, first of all, what was it like when you first met? Do you remember getting matched for the first time?
2: Yes.
1: Yeah, I wasn't going to go to the after school.
2: She told me right up front she was going to stand me up. Mm-hmm. She wasn't going to come. But,
0: wow.
2: But she was glad she did at the end of it. So yeah. I'm glad she was happy.
0: Well, I think it takes a lot of courage to do it. Were you thinking that you might not?
1: Yeah, I didn't know, like, what she was going to like, what we were going to do. And it was going to be weird. I thought it was going to be weird.
0: It is pretty weird. It's kind of like a blind date. Let me turn to Kayla. It's Kayla Kadar.
3: Kadar, yes.
0: Kadar, what is your role with Big Brothers Big Sisters?
3: Sure. I'm a Mentor 2.0 specialist, so I work with mentees and mentors at Brashear High School, specifically in the 10th grade cohort.
0: Okay, so you two are part of that program. You see each other, is it every 2 weeks?
3: So they see each other once a month at an organized event after school, but they write to each other at least once a week. And Endy and Messiah have been matched for a year and now can see each other twice a month.
0: That's excellent. This is a brand new way to get involved with Big Brothers Big Sisters, with kind of taking advantage of digital technology. It's also good for people who I suspect are very busy, like India, is an attorney. So what do you do when you get together? Are there some especially fun things that have stuck out from your activities?
1: The first time we were able to see each other outside of school, we went to Urban Air, and it was really fun. And then we went out to eat, and I like to eat.
0: I found it's very good, but most people I've met eat. What's an Urban Air?
1: It's a trampoline park.
0: Oh, wow.
1: Yeah, I was out of breath, but it was really fun.
0: I'm curious about you, India. Was that something?
2: I also was out of breath.
0: Yeah. I would definitely be out of breath.
2: It was a lot of fun. There were a lot of kids there, so I think we were some of the older people there, but we held our own.
0: That's great. Where did you go out to eat afterwards?
2: We went to Houlihan's. We had huge cheeseburgers and fries and lots of appetizers.
1: Yeah. We had like 3 appetizers before our food came.
2: So we were stuffed.
0: You were probably really hungry after doing all that, too. It's a good thing you didn't reverse the activities.
2: Oh, I know. We
0: would, you know, you go to eat and then jumping up and down afterwards. This is kind of a weird question, Messiah, but, like, what kind of difference has it made to you to have India around?
1: It's easier to, like, you know, have someone to talk to about college and, like, just because she's older, so she knows things that I don't know. And then, like, she's open-minded, so it helps.
0: Easy to talk to?
1: About anything, like, about school, like, you know, about young stuff, because you can't talk to older kids, like older adults, about stuff that goes on. So it's easier for me to talk to her about that kind of stuff.
0: That's great. And India, how about for you? I neglected to ask you if you have any kids.
2: No, Messiah is my only childlike child slash little sister.
0: Yeah. What difference has it made for you to have her in your life?
2: I think she has really opened my eyes to having more balance in my life and being open. So before I got involved in the program, I just was, you know, work home, work home, work home. But meeting Messiah has really given me the opportunity to do more and give back. But at the same time, it's more natural because I feel like she has been my little sister forever. So it's like a natural fit.
0: Was it hard for you to make the decision to get involved? Is it something you sort of vacillated about? Because you both, you know, Messiah was going to stand you up. I'm sure you wouldn't have stood her up, but did it take a while for you to have the courage to commit to the program?
2: It did. Actually, one of my good friends is already involved in the program, and she had been for a few years saying, you should get involved in the program, but I was concerned that I, you know, wouldn't have the time to devote to it to really do it 100%. So what I like about the Mentor 2.0 program is that it allowed me to participate still fully, but still be as engaged as I needed to be in my job. So I can email and we can talk about school and life and work via the online platform. And then once a month, get to know each other a little bit better at the monthly events. So I think it was a good way for me to ease into the program. And then a year in, we can now hang out additionally.
0: That's great. Messiah, what do you like to do? Just not necessarily with India, but just generally speaking, hobbies or special interests?
1: Well, I usually watch TV because it's cold out. But when it's warm, I get to put my seeds in for my garden this weekend. So I'm excited about that.
0: Nice. Yeah, what are you going to plant?
1: Well, I can't start my tomatoes yet. But I'm going to start my cucumbers, my collard greens. I think I'm doing zucchini and lettuce.
2: Can you prepare some basil for me?
1: Oh, yeah. Basil. Yes. I forgot about basil. Yeah, I got basil too.
0: So it sounds, do you like to cook?
2: I do like to cook. I rarely cook, but I love to cook.
0: I like to have cooked. Right. I don't like to clean up. The basil's great for cooking. How did you get into gardening?
1: Well, there's this lady named Ms. Debbie, and I went to her after school program. It's called His Place. It's on the north side. And, like, I did a summer program, and we were gardening, and it was fun. It's hard, but it's fun.
0: It is hard, and there's a lot of science and a lot of, you really have to be reliable with your plants. Have you thought about, you mentioned you went to Westminster yesterday, have you thought about a college or what you might want to do after you graduate?
1: Well, I don't know what college I want to go to. Well, I do. I want to go to UCLA, but that's really far. But I want to major in computer science, and they have a really good program.
0: Excellent. Do you code now?
1: Yeah, I code at Google every other Monday.
0: That's fantastic. What are you, can you tell us about something you've created?
1: I didn't create anything yet, but me and my friends were starting a website. We don't know what it's going to be yet because I'm the only girl and they want to do a sports one, and I don't like sports. I don't want to do that. So
0: I think I'm not a huge sports fan either. My life doesn't revolve around it like some people's does. Maybe you could do a gardening one or one for big brothers,
1: they
0: big
1: would
0: sisters.
1: Like laugh at me if I said that.
4: That's okay.
0: That would be fine. Or you could do one for law, maybe.
4: We can do a joint website.
0: Yeah.
4: Gardening and the law.
0: So at Brashear, where you're from, there's other kids that are involved in this program too, right? Not just you, in the mentoring program, I mean.
1: Yeah.
0: And do they feel pretty much the same way in terms of how it's impacted them? You may not know. I don't know if you get a chance to talk to each other about that.
1: I know that my best friend, I know that she likes her mentor a lot. But, like, they don't get to see each other a lot because she always has plans and stuff. So they only get the email because she can't make it. But everyone that I know of, they like it. So... But I think I like my mentor more than everyone.
0: Well, that must be because you have a great mentor, and I'm sure the feeling is mutual.
4: Definitely.
0: Do you have anything else, Kayla, that you would like to add about the program in general and how it works?
3: Sure. So this is our first year that we're going to have a graduating cohort. So we're in all four grades, and we're going to be taking on 120 new mentees next year. So we're looking for 120 more mentors. So usually we're looking for about 50-50 men and women. So if anybody is interested in mentoring, it's pretty easy commitment, but it is it's impactful. So it's just, again, messaging once a week and then meeting once a month in person.
0: Well, and how can people get in touch if they would like to do that with you?
3: Absolutely. So you can email anyone at Big Brothers Big Sisters. There's also a website, bbbspgh.imentor.org, where you can sign up specifically for Mentor 2.0.
0: So it's BBBH?
3: BBBS.
0: Or BBP.
3: PGH.
0: BBBS. PGH.
3: Dot
0: imentor. Dot org. And I have some gifts for both of you. We have radio broadcasting patch.
1: Thank you.
0: Now in new iron-on format. Although you could sew it on too. And we also have a pass to the Children's Museum, which admits up to four. Now, you're getting a little old for the Children's Museum, maybe.
4: Never,
0: but I was going to say there's a water play area. Make Shop gives you a chance to make things. There's a 3D printer, electronics, sewing, other things. And you can go whenever you would like and with whoever you would like. But, you know, it's our pleasure to be able to offer that to you. You can put it on eBay, see what you can get for it. No, don't do that. They'll yell at me. It's really been great to have you here. I know just by looking at you that you're going to be successful at whatever you plan on doing. You just have that look.
1: Thank you.
0: So congratulations. And maybe we'll see you out of Brashear sometime soon. We are there for after school and also for some advocacy programs with kids. Anything else that any of you would like to say?
4: Thank you for having us.
0: It's a pleasure.
4: Yeah. A great time.
3: Thank you very much.
0: Thanks. And you can learn more about all of the programs at Big Brothers Big Sisters by going to their website at bbbspgh.org.
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6: Hello, this is Sophia Gombos, a student at Shadyside Academy and a Remake Learning Days Youth Ambassador. 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Kids Voice is a nonprofit legal agency based in Allegheny County and legally represents mistreated children in the foster care system and beyond. Kites for Kids is an event that clients of Kids Voice can attend anonymously to enjoy the event and the Science Center and also spread awareness of the foster care system. In the Science Center, kites decorated by Kids Voice clients were placed throughout the area in numerous stations filled with fun activities and crafts were placed on various floors with an abundant group of staff and volunteers that aided guests in activities and educated them on Kites for Kids, Kids Voice, and the foster care system. I had the chance to speak with organizers, staff, and volunteers, and they were all incredibly happy to be there and help Kids Voice make another positive impact in the community and raise awareness about their impact in helping mistreated children and the foster care system. I also was able to browse the various activities and artwork that guests of the Science Center created that day and made my own planet in the Highmarks beyond the Milky Way. Reflecting on my experience at Kites for Kids, I had so much fun participating in the fun activities and interacting with staff and volunteers. Thank you, Kids Voice, for creating this amazing opportunity for your clients and the community and all the amazing work that you do. For Remake Learning Days, this is Youth Ambassador Sophia Gombos.
7: 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I'm 12 and I'm going to Schiller. I'll travel 20 years in the future. 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And talk about the TV shows that my future self like.
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0: We have three cellists today. They're going to play three different selections, and we also will speak with them after the first selection. Allow me to introduce from North Hills School District three rising eighth graders known as the Cello Chicas.

0: beautifully, Don Shenandoah. And we're going to one of you has that microphone, I hope. Let's meet each of you. We'll see who gets the hot potato first. That's good. That way I can get it at the end. Can you introduce yourself? And if you have any shout-outs, this is a perfect time to do so.
1: I'm Isabella McGee, and I'm shouting out Loopy's Pizza.
0: Aha, I remember that from before. Favorite pizza shop. What do you like on pizza?
1: Pepperoni.
0: Oh, that's a nice thing to do. What, are they nice people there? Or
1: yeah.
0: Do you know anybody who works there?
1: Yeah.
0: Anybody you're related to?
1: Or? No.
0: Okay. How long have you played cello?
1: For 3.5 years.
0: And what do you like about the instrument?
1: I like that it's like the closest to the human voice, and we could play like any piece.
0: Yeah, you sound, I remember we spoke before about this. It is close to the human voice, and the vibrations are really kind of natural. What else do you like to do, Isabella?
1: I like dancing at Pittsburgh Ballet Theater.
0: How nice. Are you, have you been engaged in that for a long time?
1: Yeah.
0: Have you done Nutcracker?
1: Yeah.
0: Do you continue to do that now?
1: Yeah.
0: That's great. Well, it's nice to meet you. Let's meet who is sitting to your right in the middle here.
2: Hello.
0: Hi, what's your name?
2: Claudia.
0: Hi, Claudia. Oh, and now I can pass along a note to you that came in. Hang on. Do you know a Fran or a Bob?
2: Oh,
0: and
2: yeah.
0: Fran?
2: Yeah, that's my grandparents.
0: Oh, they're listening. In,
2: all right.
0: I think in transfer. Is that where they live?
2: I think. Well, probably. They,
0: and by the way, if you want to send us a text to say hello to either any of the students you're listening to, you can write to us 412-200-5975 or go to slbradio.org/radio and use instant input. What do you like to do in addition to playing cello?
2: I like robotics and stuff.
0: Cool. Are you involved in FIRST Robotics?
2: Yeah.
0: What was the challenge, the last challenge you did? Do you
2: remember the
0: details?
2: I forget. It's like, yeah, I forget the name of it. It was something to do with like saving energy or something.
0: Cool. And that's done as a team, right?
2: Yeah.
0: That's great. Any shout-outs?
2: I guess I'll shout out my grandparents and my dad.
0: Wonderful. Well, thank you. It's nice to have you with us. And now we're going to meet one more person who must be Jocelyn, because
2: yeah.
0: I have three names here, and I can tell by elimination. Do you want to introduce yourself and pass along any shout-outs?
3: Hi, my name is Jocelyn Sowers, and I want to shout out Mr. Vranasevic and my mom and my family.
0: Terrific. And what do you like to do in addition to music?
3: I like gymnastics and running.
0: Excellent. Well, it's nice to meet all three of you. Before you turn the microphone over, what selection are you going to play next?
3: It's a piece called Isle of the Sky.
0: Isle of Sky. You can just put that down anywhere convenient. And thank you for doing that. And our three cello players are each 13 years of age. They're rising eighth graders, North Hills School District. Isabella, Claudia, and Jocelyn, here they are once again. They are known as the Cello Chicas.

0: once again, the cello chicos. Is that microphone still close to you? Can you pick it up? I'm curious how you came up with your name and who came up with the name you're using.
1: We kind of just, we wanted to do something with like the cello in it, and we just thought like something with a C, like to
0: gives
1: match
0: you some,
1: the cello.
0: Some alliteration. Any other comments about how that came about?
2: I don't think so. I think it was pretty random, because. So.
0: I like it. It's unique. While you still have the mic, do any of you play other instruments or like other, to make other kinds of music other than the cello? Piano or guitar, anything like that? I'm getting shaking heads. Just cello. So let me ask if anybody knows somebody in Du Bois. The hand is going up, and that's Claudia's hand. And Jeannie Gillingham writes that she loves listening. Great job. And that's your grandmother, right?
2: Yes.
0: Anything you want to say back?
2: Thank you for listening, and I hope you have a good day.
0: It's we appreciate your writing. Oh, here's another one. Does anybody know anybody in Missoula, Montana? First name Deb. Scott. Isabella? No, Deb Scott of Missoula, Montana writes, Isabella, I am so proud of you, listening to you play, and send you my love. So, grandmother, aunt?
3: My grandma.
0: Your grandma. I didn't. Wow. All the way in Missoula, Montana. That's a different time zone. Those are the only messages we have at this very moment. But if you want to send one to us, 412-200-5975, or you can use instant input, as just happened out in Missoula just seconds ago. And we have one more selection. You guys sound great. Girls sound great. And I think, is this one The Code? And it's by Alan Lee Silva. The Cello Chicas from North Hills School District, here they are again.

0: What a great job. And girls, keep listening because there are a few more greetings I have to send you. Thanks to the cello chicas once again. Let's see. Hi, Jocelyn. You are doing great. Love, Emma. And one more. Oh, a couple more. To Jocelyn, Claudia, and Bella, you all sound awesome. Beautiful playing and a great job by Mrs. Craig. Proud of you, Jocelyn, love mom. And Mrs. Craig writes, you guys sound great. I think I got them all. If any more come in, we'll make sure you get them. Thank you for being with us. Anybody want to say anything they forgot to say? You're letting your cellos do the talking. I hope you have a good summer and appreciate your being here. From North Hill School District, the Cello Chicas here at SLB.
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1: 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On October 3rd, Montour High School hosted the Special Olympics, which is a global movement of people creating a new world of inclusion and community where every person is accepted and welcomed regardless of ability or disability. We spoke with Mr. Castellucci, a life skills teacher from West Allegheny, Mrs. Bliswick, a life skills teacher here at Montour and the current organizer of the Special Olympics, and student volunteers Nicole and Kara.
3: Hello, my name is Anthony Castellucci. I am a life skills teacher at West Allegheny High School. About 15 years ago, I started Special Olympics for many of the schools over at West Allegheny in the spring. And then a few years later, Mrs. Bliswick and Mrs. Tyrone started the fall Olympics here at Montour.
4: I think what makes it so important are the participants, the students in the different life skills classes from around our area, because this day is very special to them and something they really look forward to every year. The joy that they see in the students in the life skills classes' faces, the volunteers that are really a big part of the program. Without them, it couldn't happen.
5: It's just so that these kids who have like special needs feel normal and like they can have fun and interact with other people.
6: I volunteered because I think it's a really nice cause. It's just good to get them all involved so everyone could just be working together.
3: Today there's over 100 some students here, which is great participation within our community.
7: Overall, this event is a symbol of the unity in our community. We'd like to thank Montour and the other schools that participated in this event for providing students with this opportunity. And we encourage other schools and communities to see this example and follow in its footsteps. For Spartan Express Radio and Youth Express,
2: this is Abby Minzer
1: and Holly Jordan.
8: My name is Tasha. I'm 16 and an 11th grader at University Prep. Graduating high school is important to me because I'd like to be a role model. I want to see the look on my nephew and niece's faces when I walk across the stage and they say, that's my aunt. I want to be just like her. She's doing something with her life. The challenges I face in high school are mostly academic. I have trouble with reading. Sometimes the letters get mixed up in my mind. I don't have dyslexia, so I don't really understand why that happens, but it does. So when I read and write, I sometimes spell the wrong way or read the word the wrong way, and that has become a struggle to me. But I also knew that junior year is the year when everything counts. Like your grades count, your behavior counts, everything. That's the only way for you to make it to college is to be successful in junior year and senior year. And knowing that is what helped me focus. The challenges I face outside of high school would be family issues. My nephew is sick, my mom is sick, and it's like having to deal with all the stress from these things. It just gets to you. I feel motivated to graduate when I look at my family and notice that there haven't been too many people who have actually made it through the graduation process. I feel motivated when I talk to my sister.

0: and I realized that she has graduated college and is the only person out of all of my siblings to do so and go on to grad school and actually pursue a career that she likes. And I feel motivated to be just like her when I grow up. One of my goals when I graduate high school is to go to college and become either a surgeon or a pediatrician. I love helping kids. I love the thought of people feeling good about themselves, even after going through something so bad and having to experience sickness and all of that. I like to know that I made a difference by helping that person. Pittsburgh students want to graduate and more. Thanks for listening. It helps to know you share our dreams.
1: Here is the Calliope Quartet.

0: the Calliope Quartet, and we'll give you a chance to meet them in just a few moments as they settle in. And I'm going to ask you, in addition to identifying yourself, to tell us the piece that you just played. Could you just give us your name, the school you go to, if you've got any shout-outs? This is the perfect time to do it.
1: Hi, I'm Pearl. I go to Winchester Thurston, and I'm a senior. And we just played Alexander Borodin's second string quartet in D major.
0: Now, before you pass the mic, I'm just curious. You're all from different schools. Do you get to play together very often?
1: Yeah. So we're all in the same orchestra. We're in the Pittsburgh Youth Symphony. And then we were matched and we formed this quartet through Youth Chamber Connection. And we have rehearsals weekly.
0: And because you're in 12th grade, although I'm going to ask you all this, I'm going to ask you the what's next question that you're constantly asked. Do you know what life will hold for you after you graduate?
1: Yeah, I'm not sure where I'm going to go to college yet, but I know that I do want to continue music somehow. I want to either form a quartet or some other sort of chamber group in college or join an orchestra, I think.
0: Excellent, regardless of whatever your chosen major is or field.
1: Yeah.
0: Why do you think music's so important?
1: Well, I've done it for a while. I started playing violin, I think, at age 5, and I'm 17 now, so for the past 12 years, and it's been such a big part of my life for all of these years, and it's provided me with so many great opportunities and amazing friends, and it's something I definitely want to continue.
0: Oh, I admire you for that. Thank you. Now you may pass that microphone along. And who are we meeting?
2: My name is Michelle Young, and I go to Mount Lebanon High School.
0: And you are 15 and
2: yes.
0: In 10th grade. How long have you played violin?
2: I think I started when I was 8, so 7 years.
0: Now, I'm curious. Was it hard at the beginning?
2: Yeah, it was definitely a lot of screeching at the beginning, not many correct notes. But
0: do you have any advice for somebody learning an instrument?
2: Just like stick with it, really. Like it really does get better. It just takes time.
0: And have you thought about life after high school yet?
2: Not really. I'm just trying to get through high school first.
0: Yeah. In 10th grade, it can be... Mount Lebanon High School starts in 9th, right?
2: Yes.
0: Okay. So 10th grade's probably a little better than the 9th grade transition.
2: Yeah.
0: Anybody you want to acknowledge at all?
2: Just like my parents for like supporting me all these years with violin.
0: Excellent. Now let's meet our next student, who is Claire, I believe. Take it away.
3: Hi, my name's Claire Cho, and I'm a senior at North Allegheny Senior High School.
0: And any shout-outs or hellos?
3: Definitely shout-out to my parents because they've supported me in, like, playing the viola for the past 11 years.
0: Now, the viola is tuned differently than the violin. People, I think, always are wondering about that. It's bigger, not by much. Did you start playing viola?
3: Yeah, I started on the viola.
0: I always think of Youth Chamber Connection founder Laurie Cunningham's son, who plays viola, who says he took it because, market share. There's fewer viola players out there than violin players. I think he was joking. Although, if you know Jimmy, I sometimes think he might have been serious. What attracted you to the viola?
3: So I actually did not know what the violin was, and I thought the viola was like a main instrument. So I actually learned what a violin was later, but I really enjoy playing the viola as it's like the alto sound.
0: Yeah, I like it. It's got a warm tone to it. Do you have plans for after graduation, this being your senior year?
3: So I don't know where I'm going to college yet, but I'm interested in like still playing music, and I'm also interested in the healthcare profession, so that's what I want to do after high school.
0: Excellent. Well, it's nice to meet you, and we're going to meet the cello player next, and it's easy now that you've heard everybody else. I'll let you take it away.
4: Hello, my name is Sarah Voigt, and I am a junior at Shadyside Academy.
0: And most cellists I know fell in love with the instrument early in life. Is that the case for you?
4: I think I definitely fell in love with the cello early on, but it was actually by chance that I started playing cello. I went to pick out an instrument, and the only ones I could try out were guitar and cello, so I figured I would do cello.
0: Makes sense. Anybody you want to give a shout out to?
4: Probably my sister. My sister used to play viola, and I used to watch her, and I was very inspired by her, and I think that's why I wanted to start music.
0: Wow, nice. There. What's her first name?
4: Katie.
0: Wonderful to hear that. And I know it's your junior year, but have you thought about what you might want to focus on after graduation?
4: Yes, I definitely want to continue with music after college or after high school, either through an orchestra or a quartet, like Pearl said. And I'm also interested in studying a humanities subject like English or history.
0: Excellent. For what it's worth, I think those are really important topics. When I graduated high school, so many people were stressing STEM fields, which matter too, but knowing how to write and critically think and some of the things you pick up in humanities, I would never undervalue those topics. Not that you asked for my opinion, but I'm going to give it to you. You guys must have a coach who helps you. Is there somebody that helps to you to play together and sort of cheer you on, a musician?
4: Yes, we do. We've had two coaches in the past. The first was Irene Chang, who is a PSO violinist, and now we have a PSO cellist.
0: Wow.
4: As our coach.
0: It must be wonderful to learn from either of them and to be able to get close to a professional symphony musician. Do any of you have something that you wanted to say that I didn't give you space to say, or that maybe you wish you had said?
4: I don't think so.
0: Okay, well, thank you for being here today, all of you members of the Calliope Quartet. And Alyssa Hensley coordinated today's performance. If you're wondering about Youth Chamber Connection, you can go to their website, youthchamberconnection.org. Our first player is 9 years old. He is in third grade. He lives in Brookline and is a student at St. John Bosco School, and his name is Horacio.

0: How beautifully done, especially for a debut radio performance. And those were great songs. How long have you been playing the guitar? How old were you when you started taking lessons?
1: Like, I think I was seven.
0: Seven, so it's been about 2 years or so. Your guitar is really pretty. I like the design on it. Did you pick that out yourself, or tell me about your guitar?
1: I got it for Christmas.
0: Do you like it?
1: Yes.
0: It's very nice. Would you like to say hello to anybody who might be listening, any family members who might have the radio on or maybe even be outside listening in the theater? Who's here with you today?
1: My mom and my brother.
0: What's your brother's name?
1: Domingo.
0: What do you like about playing the guitar?
1: I just like the sound.
0: Do you ever experiment to try to make your own sounds and just see what it can do?
1: Not really.
0: You mostly follow the music and try to learn?
1: Yes.
0: That's nice. Can you tell me what else you like doing for fun? Are there things you like to do outside or when you're home inside?
1: I like to do soccer.
0: Excellent. Well, it's very nice to talk to you. You did a really good job. I especially liked hearing Michael row the boat ashore, but all of your songs were terrific. Next up, we have Antoinette, who is in fourth grade. She's 9 years old. She goes to St. Barnard's, and she's from Beachview. And she has two songs that she is going to do. We'll talk with her after she plays. Here is Antoinette.

0: I like that song a lot. It's kind of makes me smile when you play it, Antoinette. And I like that note at the end. I also like the way that you approach those songs. Those are challenging songs to play, aren't they?
1: Yeah, it was really hard.
0: You sounded very good. Tell me a little bit about yourself. What do you like to do? And, you know, what some of your interests are.
1: I love to play basketball and to just play with my friends and family and just having fun. And I like to go to my pappy's prayer meetings on Thursdays after I go to my piano lessons because his house is right down the street. So I just go there sometimes with my dad.
0: Does he have a hoop that you can shoot in?
1: Well,
0: or?
1: I have a hoop at my house that I usually shoot at a lot.
0: How are you? Are you? Can you like do a foul shot?
1: Oh, yes.
0: Excellent. Yes. When I, when I was about your age, I would, do you ever like just do foul shot after foul shot after
1: yes.
0: foul shot to see how many you can make in a row?
1: Yeah.
0: What's the most you've made in a row, do you know?
1: It might have been about 10.
0: Real? That's amazing. I usually could get to about 3 and then 3. I'd miss. So. Now tell me about piano. When did you, you're 9 now. How old were you when you started playing? Has it been a while?
1: Yes, I was probably about 6.
0: Good for you. You've stuck with it.
1: Yeah.
0: What do you like about playing?
1: I like it because it's like, I like, it has a really good sound and I like, it's a good instrument to sing with.
0: So you can, do you sing? I'm not going to ask you to do it now unless unless you want to, but you can actually sing and play at the same time?
1: Yes, I do it at my dad's church a lot, and for Christmas they want me to do another song to sing and play with also.
0: Wow, that's something I never was able to be that coordinated enough to do. Have you thought about what you might like to be when you get older?
1: Maybe a teacher or a doctor or dentist or something like that.
0: You must like helping people.
1: Yes.
0: A lot. Do you want to say hello to anybody, like the people who brought you here today or any friends who might be listening?
1: My nanny and my brother and sisters, my brothers Frankie and Massimo and my sister Josephina and my mom and dad.
0: Great. Thank you for being here. You did a great job.
1: Thank you.
0: Now, next we're going to talk to these if we could pass the microphone to John real quickly. We're going to talk with John Ott. These students are all with Seton Center School of Music. And John, you've got a concert coming up, or a recital, I should say, Sunday, December 16th, right?
2: Yes.
0: Oh, hang on. Let me get your mic on. Go ahead.
2: Yes, we do have a recital coming up December 16th.
0: And that's going to be at Seton Center, which is on Pioneer Avenue in Brookline, and you can find out about that at SetonCenter.com. And you've got some music classes coming up where students can sample different instruments, and you can contact Seton to learn more about how to do that. You've got to really be thrilled at how these kids have been evolving, huh?
2: Oh, yes. I'm really proud of them.
0: Now, tell me about these next two that we're going to hear from. They've been here before, I know.
2: Oh, yeah. They've been here a few times, Ethan and Evan. And they've been studying with me for a long time. I think Evan was since kindergarten. And he's in high school now.
0: Wow.
2: And then Ethan. When did you start, Ethan?
3: Like 8 years ago.
2: About 8 years ago. And you're, how old are you? I lose track.
3: 16.
2: So back when he was 8, he's come a long way.
0: Well, let's meet each of them. We'll pass the microphone over to them and get a chance for them to say hello. So Ethan, right? And and you are at Keystone Oaks High School.
3: Yeah.
0: And are you playing in an orchestra too?
3: No.
0: No. And we just mentioned how long you've been playing. What do you like about playing the violin?
3: It's just like satisfying to like work on a song for a while and then like get good at it. Like it's a good sense of achievement.
0: Yeah, that's a really great way of putting it. You really have to work to kind of get it down. and to be able to feel relaxed playing it. Are you? Would you like to acknowledge anybody? Is there anybody here that brought you today, or that you would like to say hello to?
3: Yeah, well, my mom brought me. I don't think I have anyone else listening there.
0: Okay. Well, great. I'm going to have you pass the microphone over to Evan, and we'll say hello to him. Hello, Evan.
4: Hi.
0: And you're how old?
4: 15 years old, almost 16.
0: And you're at PA Cyber?
4: Yes.
0: And when's your birthday?
4: January 1st, 2003.
0: Oh, New Year's Day. Wow. My birthday's in December. That's why I asked you. I'm just about to change to a new age, too. When did you start? How old were you when you started to play the violin?
4: 5 years old.
0: Wow. So you've been studying for a long time, too. Is there anybody you would like to say hello to?
4: No.
0: Okay. Well, thank you. You're gonna both going to play a song for the holidays. I think people will recognize it when they hear it. You can just pass your microphone over to Chad. And John is going to also join on fiddle. So we'll have three fiddles all together with Ethan and Evan and John and Jesus, Joy of Man's Desire, and here we go.

0: Well done. You have Ethan and Evan, along with John from Seton Center School of Music. And again, their upcoming recital is December 16th, 3 o'clock at Seton Center. And you can learn more about their work at setoncenter.com.
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4: Have you ever felt stuck? Have you ever felt like you've been caught in a hole? Sometimes the only remedy for these blues is some motivation from a professional speaker, a businessman, a lover of fish tacos, and a bald man. Thankfully, all of these things are contained in a single person, Kent Julian. Delivering his speeches with some high-octane energy and humor, he is the perfect motivational speaker. To end February on a bright note, he spoke to the students of Montour High School on the 28th. After delivering some powerful words, we caught up with him to ask him some questions about public speaking and motivation.
5: My name is Kent Julian. I am the owner of LiveItForward.com, and I'm a professional speaker and a career coach.
6: What inspired you to get involved with public speaking in the first place?
5: Well, I used to be a youth pastor, and so I did a lot of speaking just every week and, you know, started developing some skills and enjoying it. So that's where I started learning the craft of speaking, but what inspired me to get in it is some of the biggest decisions I've made in my life have been the result of hearing someone else speak. So a lot of times people make, you know, they make big decisions because of one-on-one counseling, or they make big decisions because, you know, a mentor works with them or something like that. But for me, all that stuff was important, but every time I made a major decision, it's like I heard some sort of presentation that took something I was thinking about and really helped me understand it, take to the next level. So because it impacted me so much, that's one of the reasons I enjoy doing it.
6: When you are public speaking, like before you start, how do you get into the headspace of, okay, I'm about to go up and present in front of 500 people? Like, how do you get into that mode?
5: Boy, that is a great question. Like, some people have routines and different things they do. I just go, like, when it's like the spotlight comes on and you just start doing your thing. I start really different. So since you were in here, you saw me, I start by singing. Well, you can't do that half-hearted. Yeah, so yeah. By the time I'm done with that part, it's like, all the energy's there.
6: You mentioned that in your company, you work a lot with people who are trying to take the first step. When you're working with people like that, I mean, what's the first thing you try and do with them?
5: Well, actually what my company does is we work with people who aren't satisfied with their career. And so a lot of them have tried to take the first step, and they've gone to, you know, most of them are college educated, they've gotten a degree, and they get out and they start working in their profession and they're like, I can't stand this. And people think that, well, if your career's not going well, you know, you got other things in your life. That tends to affect everything in your life. If your career's not going well, then it affects how you are at home, it affects your family life, it affects your personal life. So we're always trying to help them understand how to figure out, we call it three stools. You want to find a career that you're passionate about, that you can make a profit on, and that lines up with who you are and how you're wired, like your gifts and abilities. So that's usually where we're starting with people, is helping them figure out those three things.
6: What are some ways in which you personally handle failure whenever you do fail?
5: Okay, so I fail a lot. I think it's good. I actually say the faster you can fail, the better. So I think taking not dumb risk, but calculated risk is a really smart thing. And the way you overcome failure is you don't live E equals O. You don't let that event control you. You live E plus R equals O. So anytime you fail, you can respond, what's my attitude going to be about this? What actions am I going to take? I talked about associations, who you hang out with. Every time I've hit a major failure in my life, I try to find other people who have overcome that failure and learn from them. So E plus R equals O, to me, is the linchpin that helps me deal with anything I face in life. Any event, good or bad, I try to process through E plus R equals O.
6: It's not really a secret that some people really despise public speaking. Is there any advice that you could give to people who are like still new to it and trying to get over that first anxiety?
5: Well, I would say if you really don't like it, you know, don't do it. I don't like details. So, for instance, I don't do my taxes, never have, even when they were simple. I hire somebody to do that because I'm so bad at them. So the first thing I'd say is, man, do stuff that you really like. I read this in a book, your zone of excellence and your zone of genius, and try to avoid doing stuff in your zone of incompetence. But if somebody really does want to become a speaker, taking classes in school, there's organizations like Toastmasters, watching other speakers and learning from them, you know, all those things can be really helpful. But nothing will be more helpful than time on your feet. That's what we call it. So getting in front of people and speaking. What you saw today is a pretty polished presentation. But if you saw that presentation 4 years ago, it wasn't that polished. Didn't look that good.
6: Right.
5: Yeah.
6: Before I end, is there anything else that you would like to mention?
5: I had a blast. This is a great school. Go Spartans. Way to go. And thank you.
4: We would again like to thank Kent for visiting us and delivering such a great speech. If you would like to learn more about him, visit liveitforward.com. I'm Zachary Whitman from Spartan Express, and thanks for listening.
7: Hi, my name is Nyxie.
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9: My name is Nautica.
10: My name is Kayla. I'm in the ninth grade and I go to
9: Pittsburgh Westinghouse.
10: These are my reflections on the interview of Dr. Charlene Newkirk. She went to Westinghouse and now she has one of the higher up positions at CCAC.
7: It was nice actually because you don't hear about people from Westinghouse coming up and actually doing something big.
9: I feel like she answered all my questions that I needed to know.
7: One of the questions I asked her is how she faced the gender bias coming up in her position. She was talking about how she got fired from her job because she thought they was being sexist towards her, but she overcame that and came to a bigger and better position.
10: She was inspiring because she kind of told us some of the stuff that happened back when she went into high school and how everything went down. To look back and how she's going through it compared to how we're all going through it, it kind of connects a little bit.
8: Yeah, she's inspiring.
7: She was a senior or junior when MLK died, so she was around back then.
9: It made me think, like, what if that was one of my parents going to school like that back in the day?
8: I appreciate her taking the time to let us interview her.
7: We asked her some really good questions, and she gave some powerful answers. 'Cause I gotta have faith. I gotta have faith.
11: 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This is Faith, and I am a sixth grader going to the seventh here at Summer Dreamers Academy. Joining me are
12: Ryan, and I'm 11 years old.
13: Jay Mayer, and I'm 12 years old.
14: Maya, and I'm 12 years old.
15: Maya, and I'm 12 years old.
16: Royale, and I'm 11 years old.
11: And today we have a special guest.
17: My name is Mr. Tad, and I play for the Pittsburgh Thunderbirds, and I work here at the Saturday Light Brigade.
11: What is it like playing Frisbee?
17: Frisbee's a lot of fun. I don't know how much you guys know about Frisbee, but there's a lot of running. So it's like the running of soccer, kind of. You have to be constantly cutting and clearing space. And there's like the big plays of football and basketball. People jump over people. People dive for the Frisbee. And you can make big plays and exciting things happen all the time.
16: How did you get into it? Like, did you go to college for it?
17: I went to Edinburgh University of Pennsylvania, and that's where I started to play Ultimate Frisbee. They had a team up there and a lot of field space. So we used to play up there constantly, pickup games. We had tournaments, and there's a lot of time to work on getting better at the game.
16: Are you good?
17: I mean... Boy, I feel like I used to be good. I'm an old man now. I'm 31. How old are you guys? How old are you, Royale?
16: I'm 11. You're 20 years older than me.
17: 20 years older. Two decades. You know, I can still play. It's fun. When you get older, and you guys will realize this because you guys look like you're into sports. You know, training is important. It's important to train. And when you get older, you have to train even more.
11: How long have you been playing?
17: I've been playing since I was about 17. So I played a little bit before college. With some of my friends that went to Taylor Alderdice, but it wasn't like very serious. So I guess about 13, 14 years.
11: Did people support you playing Frisbee?
17: Yeah, I mean, for sure. My parents were pretty supportive and a lot of my friends, but you know, Frisbee isn't like football or basketball or baseball or soccer or swimming or any of that stuff where it's a recognized high school sport and your parents are like, I got to drop my kid off at Frisbee practice. You know, people don't say that, like, I got to take my kid to soccer practice. So, you know, it's, I think, Ultimate I've watched it grow, and I've watched people become more supportive of it and more into it, which has been great. And I think it's becoming more and more common. I think one day people will be like taking their kid to a Frisbee practice or going to their kid's Frisbee game the same way they would in another sport. And it won't be like a weird thing.
15: Do you have any siblings?
17: I don't. I'm the only one. I'm the only one, believe it or not. You know, I guess my parents, when they had me, they were like, can it get any better than this? You know, could we possibly top this child that we've created, this awesome child? And the answer was no. No, seriously, I have no idea why. I don't have more siblings. It probably was a that's enough thing, like Faith said.
16: What do you do working here at SLB?
17: I work here as a staff educator, which is like what Mr. Ben does. So I get to hang out with and record young people like yourselves. I'm trying to think if I don't think I've seen any of you guys before, but I go into schools, like I've been in King, recorded kids at ATA. Okay, yeah, so you got a lot of Northside kids here. I've done stuff in Perry, Brashear, all over the place, and I get to go places and record kids and hang out with them, and I think that's like the best part of my job.
13: Like you said, you went to college. Would you go to another team to play like Ultimate Frisbee, or would you like, what's it called, transfer, or did you get drafted?
17: No, man. I'm ride or die Burrow. I'm Edinburgh Ultimate all day. I loved Edinburgh. I love the team. I love the atmosphere. I wouldn't have gone anywhere else. And there's a lot of good schools around here, but when Mr. Ben and I were at Edinburgh, we had a really good team, so we were dropping the hammer on teams like Princeton, beat a team like Penn State, beat a team like Notre Dame, CMU, Carnegie Mellon. Yeah, there were a lot of bigger schools and a lot of schools that were quote-unquote smarter that we played and beat.
13: And what position are you in?
17: I'm a handler. So a handler is like a point guard or a quarterback, and it's for people that are maybe like better at throwing, and in my case, not good at cutting downfield. So it's like a distributing position. So you deal the disc out.
13: Like what type of team in a different state?
17: Ooh, you know what? If I could have played for any club team ever, I'd want to play for, there's a team from Raleigh called Ring of Fire. And they were sweet because they were really intense. And when I was playing, they were like really mean, which it fascinated me. They were like, they were fierce. They were fierce.
13: I like to see you play one day, but that's it.
17: Yeah, yeah. You can come to a Thunderbirds game.
12: If you had kids, would you like want to get them interested in playing Frisbee?
17: For sure. Yeah, absolutely. I played football when I was a kid, and you know, football is so different and so much more violent. Like, I played football and then I started running track. But, like, ultimate is a great sport in terms of cardio. So it keeps your weight down, keeps you healthy, keeps you active and running. And it's also good for your speed because you got to be sprinting a lot. So there's a lot of benefits for it. And just being on a team, it's a team sport. You know, swimming, track, those are like individual sports. Golf, individual sports. So I think there's something to being on a team sport where you get that team atmosphere and you learn how to work together.
12: Are you married or are you in a relationship or anything?
17: Boy, I am not married, but I am in a relationship. I have a girlfriend. We've been together for several years and we just bought a house. We're homeowners, so we're kind of taking the steps. Faith, I guess you could say.
13: Are you planning to have kids?
17: Man, whoa.
12: We're taking steps.
17: Didn't you hear, Faith? We're taking steps, man. We're taking steps. I don't know, man. Not soon.
15: What if you get really old and then you decide to have kids, but then you're too old?
17: You know, I guess if that were the case, where we were too old to conceive kids, we would consider
13: adopting.
17: We could adopt, yeah, you know, because that's a cool thing because there's kids out there that need parents and there's parents out there that need kids.
11: So that concludes this episode of The Faith Show on Youth Express, recording live from the SLB studios. Special thanks to Ryan, Brielle, Maya, Jamer, and Mayer, and Vic. 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
18: Every year, a class of freshmen enter the high school, and 4 years later, they leave changed people. These students who graduate remain friends with those in high school, so it is important to remember them and stay close with them. I made it my duty to interview and check up on them. I'm Zachary Whitman, and this is Where Are They Now? I'm here with Montour 2016-2017 school year graduate Christian Ferraro. Hey, Christian.
19: How are you, Zach?
18: Pretty good. How about you?
19: I'm pretty all right. Well, all things considered.
18: That's good. That's good. You were part, one of the main driving forces of the Spartan Express Radio.
19: Yeah, because I have passion. But go on.
18: So, this year, they turned this club into a class. Do you think you would have taken Spartan Express?
19: I mean, heck yeah. I love radio. I love creating, and I really like the pieces that I did when I was part of Spartan Express last year. To put more energy towards that in a controlled environment where I actually had time set aside to work on my pieces, my art, I feel like that's going to be very beneficial to the people who are now taking Spartan Express.
18: What was your favorite part of the club last year?
19: I don't know. I really liked hanging out with Ted and John. They really boosted my confidence. They really helped me, I think, become a better editor, better interviewer, better human being.
18: What was your favorite piece you've done yourself last year?
19: My favorite one, though, I think was probably the first King of Clubs. I remember I did one on the American Sign Language Club. That was a really good piece. I did one on Academic Games. That was a good piece. And I think I did one more, but I'm drawing a blank on what it was. But yeah, the King of Clubs, they're pretty good, pretty well put together, I think.
18: The club still runs, too. How do you feel it's going to fare next year, having seen the club when you were here?
19: I think just like America, Spartan Express Radio may be doomed unless we nurture the youth better. I think you need to nurture them, feed them knowledge, let them be creative, let them get weird, let them fail. If you just let them create, you're going to have a good-looking future on your hands.
18: What teacher do you miss the most at Montour?
19: Oh, geez. Well, Zach, let me tell you, there's a lot of teachers that I missed. Because a lot of them teachers there at Montour, they really impacted me. But one I got to say I miss more than most of them is Miss Buddha, I think. She really shaped me more than I think she'll ever know. I really appreciate her. And I will never be able to express how much I appreciate and respected her until now. Also, Mr. Phillips. I like him a lot and I miss him.
18: What was the favorite class you've ever taken at Montour?
19: Probably Drama 2 with Bridget Buddha.
18: How do you feel college is treating you so far?
19: It's a scam. College is the easiest thing I've ever done in my entire life.
18: So you were known throughout Montour as one of, like, the key figures we've had.
19: Oh, yeah?
18: And
19: so too.
18: You were known to be a very, very... You were known to be a very, very social person. You know, everyone knew you.
19: Mm-hmm.
18: Everyone loved you. Everyone thought you were funny. How do you feel that social life has changed in college?
19: I'm going to talk about Point Park specifically. When everybody's trying to be the center of attention, you don't want to be anymore, because you see, like, how I view people who are very, you can't see the air quotes, but outgoing, you it feels almost inauthentic the way some people act because they want attention. It makes you take a step back and be like, you know what, I'm just gonna sit in the shadows for a little bit, work on who I am, do the things that I want to do. And it was nice, you know, going to Montour, and every day, like, people would say hi to me or whatever, and it was cool. I was class clown. That's not sad. So it's nice to go to a place where nobody knows you. That's kind of awesome. You get to reinvent yourself almost. I like to scare people now. That's my thing.
18: Speaking of scary things, what are you going to college? What are you majoring in?
19: Psychology.
18: Ah, so that all kind of...
19: Yeah, the mind is terrifying.
18: How are you enjoying your major so far?
19: It's really good. My teacher and I dress the same.
18: If you could add anything to the high school, what would it be?
19: Pizzeria. You know, maybe you can make pizza pies. If I could add any one thing to the high school, what if instead of sending all those kids to Parkway on that little bus, what if instead of sending, like, all the cosmetologists, you know, what if we had, like, a little barber shop, a little hair salon?
18: Bring Parkway to us.
19: Yeah, bring Parkway here. More Parkway culture at Montour.
18: If we had all of the teachers of every different teaching wing fight each other, which wing do you think would win?
19: Probably social studies, history.
18: Do you have any words of advice for freshmen and seniors?
19: I think I have the same advice for both of you. Be yourself, even if that person's stupid or does embarrassing stupid things, then yourself will learn from your past self's stupid things, and it'll make a new yourself. So be unabashedly you. Inject a little bit of yourself into everything that you do, and Let's go Steelers.
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21: This is Jaden Nelson from Spartan Express Radio. My dad, Robert Nelson, went to high school in late 1980s. Today, I'm going to be interviewing him to get his perspective on growing up as an African-American in southwestern Pennsylvania. When listening to the following piece, it is important to know that my dad started his academic career at Perry High School in the city of Pittsburgh before finishing at a much more suburban Trinity High School in Washington County, which is a pretty stark contrast. Without further ado, here's my conversation with my father, Robert Nelson.
19: How would you compare school life and the way teachers treated you growing up as a kid?
22: I don't think that as far as the teachers, that is that much different. I mean, teachers did treat us fair and everything. I had good teachers growing up, so I can't really say that I feel like the teachers treated us different.
19: What was it like finding a job for you or your parents growing up?
22: I feel like it's the same. I hate to say it, but I just feel like there's a certain privilege that other races have to where getting jobs are easier. Sometimes I just feel like for other races, it's just a phone call or just connections. I think that's the same then as it is now.
19: How was dating and dating relationships growing up as a kid?
22: No, that was completely different. I mean, when I was in school, like when I was at Trinity, for a black guy to date white girls, it didn't happen. For girls to cross that line and say, hey, I'm going to go date the black guys or talk to the black guys, it was like it would be a big shock to their friends, and they would have to hear about it when they went back to their friends. And I just feel like things are in a much better place as far as that goes. Like the music was different. Our music back then was more conscious. So we had groups like Public Enemy, KRS-One, and things like that. So today's music is more fun. It's all races who enjoy the music. Like with you and your school, I mean, I just don't feel like there's a big issue for a black kid dating a white girl or things like that.

0: I don't feel like it's like that at all. I mean, it's like I say, in some schools it is, but in most it's not, I feel like.
1: All right, most kids today use electronics for fun. What activities did you and your friends do back in the day?
0: Mainly sports. It was always sports. I mean, we would play basketball, football, and everything all in one day. So we played sports all the time. It wasn't sitting at home playing video games or being on your phone. Like, we would come from football practice, go home, play basketball. During football season, we still always played basketball. It seems like today, each sport demands so much. So a kid playing football might not even touch a basketball during football season. So it was always sports activities and just going outside a lot.
1: How would you compare Perry, a city school, compared to Trinity?
0: It was like night and day. When I was at Perry, it was only a handful of white kids at Perry, and they were mainly in VOTEC, or the ROTC military program. So it was night and day. When I went to Trinity and transferred to Trinity, it was only a handful of black kids. So when I walked into the school, it was a complete shock for me coming from Perry. I was living in Greenway at the time, and it was just night and day.
1: Overall, how would you say equality has changed from like a positive or negative?
0: Definitely a positive, but I still don't feel like the opportunities were always there. I feel like with social media and things like that, that kids get to see outside of their neighborhoods more, and it just makes them more aware that there's a bigger world out there, better things to do, and bigger opportunities. But I still feel like the same opportunities were there.
1: Last question, as an African-American dad, what advice would you give to a young African-American growing up in today's world?
0: Just take advantage of your opportunities. You really don't have to make excuses. Work hard, take advantage of getting a good education, and just strive for greatness. But also be aware that racism still exists, and be aware that you do sort of have to walk a fine line. And things like being profiled, stereotyped, and things like that does exist. So you can't be blind to those things.
1: Thanks for listening. For Spartan Express Radio, this is Jaden Nelson.
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3: It's a pleasure to have three students with us, and I'll let them introduce themselves to you, and then we're going to talk a little bit about their accomplishments. I'll start with you. Good morning.
4: Good morning. My name is Savannah Lewis, and I'm from Penn Hills Charter School of Entrepreneurship.
3: Nice to meet you. What community do you live in?
4: I live in Penn Hills.
3: And tell me a little bit about the school. It's a relatively new charter school, I think.
4: Actually, it's been around for a couple years.
3: Couple years now. What grade are you in?
4: I'm in seventh grade.
3: And is there anybody you'd like to give a shout out to or say hello to, anyone who brought you here today or who might be listening?
4: I'd like to thank my mom for helping me with all the things she's helped me with, for being able to be here, and I'd like to thank my family and friends.
3: Thank you. It's nice to meet you. And then sitting on your left, we have?
5: My name is Josiah Sanders, and I'm from Propel McGeesport.
3: And where do you live?
5: I live in McGeesport.
3: Because sometimes, especially at charter schools, you have kids from other communities too. What grade are you in?
5: I'm in eighth grade.
3: Eighth grade. And anybody you would like to say hello to or a shout out to?
5: I give a shout out to my dad because he has a busy day today, and he managed to get me at the school at the right time. A shout out to my counselors out there who brought me here, and to my friends who might be listening.
3: Excellent. Now, how long have you been at Propel McGeesport?
5: Since fourth grade.
3: Did you ever do any projects with SLB Radio, like when you were much younger, with our folks where we brought microphones into schools to talk about things? Because we did do a lot of work at Propel McGeesport.
5: No, I don't think I've been in them.
3: Yeah, it's been a long time, but I've always enjoyed being out at your school. There's a lot of positivity that's out there. And we have one other student with us. What's your name?
6: Hi, my name is Amma Germain. I go to Westinghouse.
3: lots of positivity there, too. I've spent a lot of time at West

0: Casting House. Is there anybody you'd like to say hello to?
1: Yeah, my chef, Chef Fishner. I wouldn't be here without him. He really inspired me to actually like cooking now, which I didn't really like it before. Now it's really interesting to me.
0: Terrific. And what neighborhood do you live in?
1: Well, I live in Squirrel Hill, but the school's in Homewood because I actually go to Alderdice. I'm part of the CTE culinary school there.
0: Excellent. Well, it's a great program. And they just added, are you all part of a CTE type program? That's really a Pittsburgh public schools thing. So in the charter world, it's not probably the same initials being used. What does CTE stand for? It's a
1: career technological.
0: Career and technical education.
1: Yeah, exactly.
0: I always actually have trouble remembering that. And I love that program. I'm actually on the advisory board for the entertainment technology component of that. And I always have to remind myself what CTE stands for. So you're all here. You've all done something similar with Community Kitchen. Jalise Chard is here too, who is with Public Allies. And do you want to sort of give a quick overview just of the program, not of what the girls have done? We'll let them talk about that.
2: Sure. So I'm with Community Kitchen Pittsburgh, and I'm the Education and Outreach Specialist. And what Community Kitchen Pittsburgh does is use food as the foundation to change lives and strengthen communities. And we do that a couple of different ways, but specifically through Project Lunch Tray, we release a curriculum that starts with pretty basic things like learning how to use a knife and make fruit salad, and progresses to kind of harder recipes like stir fry. And during the process, we teach about nutrition and all kinds of things, but with school food in mind, because for many kids, school food is primarily the source of nutrition for the day. It could be if they're eating breakfast and lunch, 2 out of 3 meals a day. And we are encouraging kids to advocate for why healthy school food is important, and in the process, learning how to cook. And so this culminates in a cooking competition where we partner the student teams with chefs from around the city, and chefs from all different kinds of restaurants, or in many cases the chef might already work at the school, like Chef Fishner with Westinghouse, so they already have a culinary program there. And then their team or their class is able to compete, and we have a competition at Smallman Galley, and we really just want to help kids kind of think outside of the lunchbox per se, and think about what school food could be or should be. And it's been a pleasure.
0: Isn't she well spoken? Full disclosure, former SLB intern, just speaking, but Jalise is her own woman too. You sound great, and it's great to have you explain this. Now, I'd like to have each of you sort of walk me through your experiences, and why don't we go in reverse order. And we'll start with Amma Germain from Pittsburgh Westinghouse. So can you tell me a little bit about how this all went?
1: Oh my gosh, it was a wonderful experience. It was so fun. Honestly, I didn't think I was going to enjoy it as much as I did, because, you know, we've been practicing. But when we got there, the environment was so cool. It was so friendly. Like, everybody had their job and everybody was friendly. And it was just so fun to be cooking in that, like, that little tiny kitchen that was, like, so perfect. I enjoyed it. It was really fun.
0: Now, this was at the competition that you're describing. And were you two also at the competition? Let's bring you in. And can you give me any sense of what it was like on that day of the competition?
3: For me, it was like, I really liked the atmosphere because it seemed like everybody was lively, and we were like a little bit early, so we saw the previous group cooking and making presenting their meals to the judges. It was like really nice to see what they have made and what the judges' responses were, and just getting ready. It was like kind of crowded, but I kind of like that because it's like nice.
0: That's Josiah Sanders. Sanders. I got it right the first time. Speaking, and then Savannah Lewis. What did you feel when you got into that area, into the Smallman Galley?
1: When I got there, I was a little nervous about cooking. But when I got in there, it was very nice. People weren't rude. People were very friendly.
0: So let's talk about it. Oh, I'm sorry.
1: No, that's all.
0: Let's talk about it as a group. Were you given like a specific recipe or what were the parameters of what you had to do? What did they ask you to do?
1: They asked us to create a meal that could be affordable, it's presentable, and it obviously has to taste good.
0: So you could pretty much have free reign to create a meal that fit all of those criteria. Is that right? Or did you have some other limitations placed on you?
3: It had to be at least one in every food group. So it had to be like a grain, a dairy, a fruit, a vegetable, and a protein.
0: Excellent. I was going to say dessert. Is it the last one, dessert, but the protein. So, and you work as part of a team, or are you the only person creating this meal?
3: No, we'd work as a team. Like, everybody would have their own specific groups because we're all from different schools, and they would work together and, like, make the foods that they decided to choose on.
0: So how many were on your team? Is it the same number of kids on each team? So it depends on who shows up or who's involved in the school. What's the largest team? Six? Or I'm just trying to get a sense of how many you might have.
1: Six.
0: About six. And then are there some tiny teams too? I see.
1: We had a team of two. It was me and another guy, and then we had our chef with us.
0: Wow. So you're matched with a professional chef as well. So I'm curious to hear how you approached it. Amma, what did you cook?
1: We cooked a Mediterranean chicken wrap with like a tahini sauce, and then we made like a quick pickle of carrots, and then we also had spiced apples on the side.
0: That sounds delicious. How did you come up with these recipes?
1: Well, in our class, we all, like, every individual got to come up with their own recipe. And then we just, like, we process of elimination, which one was cheaper, which one was healthier. And that's how we came up with this recipe.
0: Sounds great. How do you make tahini?
1: I was in charge of, like, the chicken part of it.
0: Yeah, and I'm not trying to put you on the spot. It's
1: sesame seeds.
0: I was going to say, I thought it was sesame seeds.
1: Sesame seeds.
0: And you need to get them
1: grinded
0: into, like, a puree kind of thing. What was the chicken part, since that was your expertise?
1: Well, first, I had to debone the chicken, which was actually my favorite part. I just love deboning chicken. It's so weird, but I do.
0: Good for you.
1: Yeah. And then we cooked it on the stovetop first, then we put it in the oven.
0: That's amazing. Did you know when you were a little girl that you liked cooking? I'm curious, because I can tell you're really passionate about it now, but I was wondering if that's something you knew about yourself when you were younger.
1: Well, my grandma was a cook. She had restaurants, and I used to take, cooking classes here and there, but I don't actually think I was interested in it until, like, I took this class, and I started cooking, like, every single day.
0: That's terrific. Did your grandma have restaurants around Pittsburgh?
1: No, in the Caribbean, in Martinique, where she's from, and in New York.
0: That's wonderful. Well, how did you two approach your meals? We just heard from Amma from Pittsburgh Westinghouse. Josiah, you want to tell us what you did?
3: So we made pork cheeks with quinoa as our grain base, and we did shredded carrots and turnips with the blood orange vinaigrette on top of it.
0: That sounds delicious. Did you have one particular role in your work?
3: Oh, I had the role of slicing the oranges because there was like a specific way, because we wanted to cut the orange so that the white parts, when you peel it, isn't on it and no seeds are in it. So I was the one to do it because I pretty much liked that one. And My other two teammates, they dealt with the vinaigrette and the pork cheeks.
0: Both you and Abba both like dealing like with the physical part. When you're talking about deboning and preparing the oranges and these things, you wonder, does it really matter? Of course it matters. It changes the texture and the way things actually look. How many people were you cooking for? Was it just the judges, or was it a much – is it like – are you cooking for maybe a dozen or
3: – There was samples going around, but I would think mostly the ones that actually kind of mattered were like the judges. But listening to the people who were giving samples to opinion actually just like – gave us like motivation and like, oh, we're going to be doing well right now. We could just keep going and we can get to the judges and we might be the best one.
0: Now, Josiah Sanders goes to Propel McKeesport. Is this a new passion for you, or did you know that you liked cooking when you were younger?
3: I did like cooking when I was younger because my grandmas, they cook a lot. Specifically, my one grandma that lives in New York, she like, actually both of my grandmas cooked a lot. So, and I like being their like taste tester because I like food. And I grew the passion of enjoying cooking because I just like seeing people happy whenever they eat.
0: That's terrific. Let's now find out how Savannah approached this. Savannah Lewis is with Penhills Charter School of Entrepreneurship. And what did your team make?
1: There were six of us. We made a Caribbean dish. We made jerk chicken kebabs with whole grain bean rice, pineapple salsa, and cornbread. There was only six people there from our school. There were two boys, four girls, and I was put in charge of making the cornbread. And then the other jobs that we had, like the pineapple salsa, other people worked on that. And then the jerk chicken kebabs, which had onion, zucchini, and red and orange peppers on it. We all did that. We put it together, and then we had to stick it in the oven.
0: Wow, this all sounds amazing. And for the cornbread, did you have a recipe that you developed, or did you get a family recipe, or how did you figure that out?
1: Well, actually, what we did is we got recipes off online, and when we made it the first time, because we know we have to make it before we actually make it there to make sure it tastes right, so we made it at our kitchen at our school, and we found out that it needed something more to it, so our chef helped us with that, Chef Josh, and we added honey to it, which actually made it very sweeter and made it more delicious.
0: Mmm, that sounds good, adding honey. A lot of people add honey to it after they're cooked, but actually putting it in the batter before you bake it. That sounds great. So each of you worked with a chef at your school, right? And is that chef also the chef that is providing school lunches? Or this is a chef that's there to teach you primarily? Let's make sure we acknowledge the chefs. You mentioned, was it Chef Josh?
1: Yes, that was our chef that helped us.
0: And who was your chef?
3: Oh, my chef was, his name was Chef Brian.
0: Chef Brian. And your chef, Hama?
4: Chef Fishner.
0: Fishner. And what a great experience. Are there winners in this competition? These are the winners?
2: Well, so the winner of the cook-off has been decided, and it will be announced at the showcase on the 25th. And then there's also going to be a winner of the showcase. And so the cook-off is more about like the technique and the food and the plating and texture and color. And then the showcase will be more about showcasing what the kids actually learned in doing this. So they'll have to talk about school lunch and what it means to have a healthy school lunch and the components of that. And so there'll be a winning team for that. And then there's also going to be winners for affordability, nutrition, scalability, which means can the recipe actually be for a big group of children, or, you know, can it be made for 1,000 kids? And then there will be also affordability, scalability, nutrition, and there's a Kids' Choice Award, too.
0: And can people attend this exhibition on March 25th?
2: Absolutely. It'll be at the Farm to Table conference, which is at the David Lawrence Convention Center, and we'll be there from 11 to 2, and the teams are going to bring samples, about like 200 samples per team, to hand out to the audience and to the judges. So anybody is welcome to come and try a sample and talk to the kids about their recipes.
0: Before we finish up, thanks, Jalees. Could I ask you, give you a chance to rehearse for that event? Why school lunch, breakfast, maybe even after school snacks and meals? I'll tell you, especially this week, there's been a lot of criticism nationally regarding everything from Meals on Wheels to school lunches. What would you say to somebody who might be questioning the importance, and why is it important to have lunches that available for kids?
1: I feel it's important because when you're at school, if you don't have any days off, school is 5 days a week. And if you have lunch, that's five meals for that whole week. And also if you include breakfast, that's 10 meals. And there's a total of 21 meals, so that's about half of the meals that you eat. Half of the meals that you eat are at school, so that's very important that you get what you need to be eating, so that you stay healthy, you don't come home being hungry, and you don't get sick or anything.
0: That's a really logical way of looking at it. You know, they say you spend a third of your life sleeping, right, or a third of your life working, since you typically work 8 out of 24 hours or sleep 8 out of 24 hours. You have half of your meals at school. That's a really good way of looking at it, Savannah. What do you think?
3: I think that school lunches are important because some children, they need, like, the nutrients to grow up and be healthy, especially if they're, like, playing sports, because what they eat affects how they perform in all types of sports. And you just might not know somebody else's problems at home, and you would just, like, because they might not know if they're going to go home and eat or not.
0: Those are great observations. And you just reminded me, too, that when you eat together at school, it's a community activity to eat with other people and to be part of a community as you eat. Let's get some final thoughts from Amma to that question. What do you think? It's hard to be the last one.
1: I think school lunch is so important, not just in kids' lives, but also the community altogether, because kids are, like, they're the beginning of a community, and by feeding them well, they learn better. They get better educations. Because who can learn on an empty stomach, a half-full stomach? No, we need to, like, fill up students' stomach with good food so they are full and they're ready to learn, so they can make a better community for a better tomorrow. I think it all starts with the grassroots. It all starts with the students.
0: I see Jalees smiling from Community Kitchen from ear to ear. Congratulations to all of you, sincerely. I hope the competition goes well. My sense is that this is work from your heart, that you're probably not as – I don't think any of you would be disappointed if you didn't – devastated if you didn't win the competition, because I sense this is something you all care so deeply about doing, as we talk. Am I right about that? It seems that way. This is part of you. And you can get more information about Community Kitchen from its website. Jalees, is that the best place to go?
2: Yeah, absolutely. CKPGH.org, or we're also on Facebook and Twitter and Instagram. So you can check out lots of cool pictures of the kids on either.
0: Excellent. Thanks to all of you for being here today, and good luck. And please keep in touch as you do things. I'd love to hear more about your continued education and your careers. Do all of you want to work professionally in owning a restaurant, or no, not necessarily? What do you think?
3: I've been thinking about this, even though it's kind of early, but I was just thinking about what do I want to be when I grow up? And I've narrowed it down to like a couple of things, but there's just like a whole list that can go on forever.
0: That's a Josiah, yeah.
3: But I really want to become a doctor, but I'm not sure if I want to become a veterinarian. Do I want to become a nurse? Do I want to become a pediatric nurse, a doctor that works with children, or just something in the health science field, like a herpetologist studies reptiles? Do I want to become a marine biologist? It's just so many options.
0: And you're in eighth grade now, so you've got time to figure it out, all right? What about you, Savannah?
1: I don't necessarily want to own my own restaurant, but on the side, I like to do cooking for different things. But the main thing I want to focus on is being a lawyer and a judge, because I feel I have what it needs to be a lawyer, and I just like being a lawyer and stuff. It's very fun to me.
0: How come a judge?
1: I want to be a lawyer and a judge because at my school, when I was younger, from second to sixth grade, we have this program, sort of it's like micro society, where it's like out here in the world where you can start your own ventures and agencies. You can purchase things. We have shopping days. And in that position, most of the time, I was a judge and actually earned the name Judge Lewis, which was very helpful to me because that just made me want to do it even more because I like the respect I get. I like helping other people. I like giving justice to people. And it's just very exciting and fun for me.
0: That's great. That's Savannah Lewis. And we'll finish up with Amma. Jermaine, your career, do you have any ideas what you might like to do?
1: Listen, I'm a junior in high school. I think a big part of high school is not knowing what you want to do 5 minutes from now.
0: I think you're right.
1: So I don't even know what college I want to go to yet. It's all part of a plan. It'll happen eventually. And all I know is I want to do something which benefits people. So I'd love to do something in politics. You know, I'm just discovering my options.
0: That's a great answer, and I'm not sure if you ever stop exploring options, even through adulthood, too. Thanks to all of you. I'm really proud of you and so happy you could join us today. I know Saturdays, every day is going to be busy. Amma, Josiah, and Savannah, and Jalise, thank you.
4: This is my first year of America. I'm in Bashir High School. I'm 10th grade. My name's Yumbo. I'm from China.
5: My name is Nasir. I'm originally from Brooklyn. Things are really different there from here, but what's school like in China? Like, earlier I was speaking about the kind of things that go on in school here that I really dislike. I didn't have to deal with that when I was living in New York, so do you have to deal with that kind of stuff in China?
4: In China, the bathroom is similar. Just like the bathroom for boys, they broke the door. The last day you have a new door, and the next day the door is disappeared.
5: I think it's like the most obnoxious thing ever because you got those stinky kids and they go and use the stalls and then there's no door shielding you from the odor. It's the worst. So what are snow days like in China? Do they like call them early or do you get to school and then they're like, just know you could go home? Or how does that work?
4: No, in snow day, we don't have anything late or no school. We just like no more. The teacher, when you go outside, the teacher will tell you to be careful, and that's it.
5: That's actually really kind of sucky that you guys don't get like days off because of snow and things of that nature. But I read a lot about China, and I'm not sure if all of it's true, so I wanted to ask somebody actually from there. Like, I read that some of the air in like areas of China is so bad that people have to actually wear masks to be safe breathing in that area. Like, there was something called smog, and I don't know if it's truly floating around China like that or if it's as bad as it allegedly used to be, but I wanted to ask you about that.
4: I don't know, because my homeless air is very clean, but in some important city, they have many cars, so their air is really bad, actually. I don't know how to change it. I just know maybe the air make people's bodies very not good. My sister's children, he's very smart, but he always have the mask and he always go to the hospital. So his grade is very bad now. He lives in the city is the worst city in China. The air worst city in China.
5: So where did you live at in China that the air is so much cleaner than it is there?
4: I live here is very clean, and maybe some little city and some not very important and middle city, they will have the clean air. because they don't have so many cars, so they don't have bad air, you know, pollution.
5: In New York, the air is pretty bad itself, but you can't really tell. Like, it's not to a point where you have to wear masks like certain parts of China. There's a lot of cars there, too. But for whatever reason, the air doesn't become polluted as easily as it does in China, allegedly. Like, in New York, you don't even notice that the air is polluted, but it's obviously very polluted from the amount of cars. Like, they come by the masses, and people are honking at each other. Everybody gets road rage. It's really obnoxious.
4: I think the weather is the same. When we cold, my homeless is cold. When we snow, my homeless snow. When we rain, maybe next day my homeless is raining.
5: Well, actually, I don't really speak to anybody from New York anymore. Occasionally, I go back and visit family, but any friends that I had back then, I don't remember any of them now. I remember this one girl that I had a huge crush on when I was younger. I was there just for kindergarten, but I really don't speak to anyone up there anymore, not even family at this point. What about you, Yumbo? Do you still keep in contact with your people in China?
4: Yeah, sometimes I talk to them on the phone. I miss them. I won't go back. Maybe, I don't know what time I can go back, but I actually miss them.
5: Do you want to, like, go back, or do you want to stay? Like, do you want to stay here and just visit, or do you want to go back and stay there?
4: I want to stay here and go back to WeZi, because I think America is better than the China. Yeah, the life is better than here. I'm from the Yanji and the city from Jilin. That place east and northern. Our known for the different language because we have the Korean people and the rice. My homeless rice is famous all the country, all the China. It just tastes good and smells good and take together.
5: So are you like capable of cooking the rice and stuff from your country the way that it's like supposed to be made? Like, I know that America makes Chinese food, but they add their own little variant things to it to try and make it taste better. Are you able to make it taste like just like from your home country?
4: This Chinese food is bad, worse than my country's Chinese food. Even I can cook better than, yeah, I can cook.
5: I learned a lot about the Chinese culture today. There was a lot of questions that I had that I didn't think I would ever have answered because it's kind of rare for me to meet people from other countries, or at least it was before I came to Brashear. Because after I moved around for a bit, I was living in Bentleyville where everything was rural. There was only one kind of people and they just so happened to be white. I was the only kid of any mixed origin in my entire school. So it's really cool that now I have a diverse school. And I didn't think that I'd get some of these questions about, like, other people's countries answered. And I got a lot of those answered today, so thank you for that.
0: Let's now welcome some students who are here with us who can tell us all about the upcoming play. TJ, I'm going to start with you. We'll just have you move that mic over in front of you. Good morning. I'll let you introduce yourself.
6: I'm TJ Pfeiffer. I'm the director of this production.
0: And the production is
6: Annie.
0: And tell me a bit about the show and how it's come together and why summer musical.
6: Kind of 3 years in the making. This is our third summer show for Make-A-Wish. And it started out 3 years ago with Mrs. Solba and I, who's a teacher at the high school. And we decided that there was such a strong interest in the musicals from the March actual musical that we kind of wanted to get together over the summer and just do something creative. And that was only high schoolers back then. And we did Batman the musical. We wrote it because back then that was where that Spider-Man musical was kind of the joke of the headlines. So that we wrote that, and that was very fun. And then the following year, 2014, we did Seussical the musical. And back from college now to do another one with Annie. And this one is particularly exciting because we have not just high schoolers. We have alumni coming back for the show. We have middle and elementary schoolers in it. So yeah, it's a very district-wide event, a lot of kids.
0: And they're all Mars Area School District
6: all Mars,
0: students.
6: Yeah. Mm-hmm.
0: That's great. Where are you in college now?
6: I'm in Chicago at Columbia.
0: Congratulations. Right, are you studying film? Or?
6: I'm doing a TV major, and then I have a theater minor. So
0: fantastic.
6: A little bit of both worlds there. Yeah.
0: My sister-in-law taught at Columbia for a long, long time. A lot of people don't know the school because it's smaller.
6: Yeah.
0: But it's a great a great school. Are you living in Evanston or Chicago?
6: I'm living in Chicago, downtown in the South Loop.
0: So. How's that been so far?
6: It was scary at first, but I'm definitely getting used to it now.
0: Great.
6: So cool.
0: You just finished your freshman year?
6: Yes, yeah. I'll be a sophomore next year.
0: Congratulations.
6: Thank you.
0: Let's meet everybody else who is here. I'll start by adjusting your microphone since that didn't seem to happen. What's your name?
7: I'm Marnie Butler.
0: Hi, Marnie. You're the second Marnie I know. Do you know any other Marnies?
7: I do not.
0: See, I know one other Marnie who's a good friend, and not to make your name less unique or anything. Tell me about yourself.
7: I'm 14 years old. I'm going into ninth grade at Mars High School, and I'm so excited for the show to happen.
0: Have you been in other musicals?
7: Yes.
0: Which were you in the past summer musicals or?
7: No, this is the first one I've been in.
0: Well, that's exciting. What have you thought about what you would like to do? We know what TJ's up to. Have you thought about what you might like to do after high school yet? I know it's early.
7: I definitely want to do musical theater.
0: You know, exactly. How long have you known that?
7: Well, I started in fourth grade, and then ever since then, I've just loved it.
0: That's great. Did you start at a school production or?
7: No, at Act One Theater School.
0: Oh, they do a great job. Mars Area High School has so many talented folks. I have actually spent a lot of time in Mars, enough so that I know where Susie Q's is. Susie Q's still there?
6: Yep.
0: Good, good. And I think good old Uncle Bob's is gone.
6: It did. It just closed, yeah.
0: Oh,
6: yeah.
0: What other landmarks do I know? I know this where the flying saucer is,
6: course,
0: if it's still there.
6: Mm-hmm.
0: Let's pivot on the microphone over. Thank you for doing that. And meet you. What's your name?
8: I'm Hannah Riggio.
0: Hi. And tell me about yourself.
8: I'm 14, and I'm going into Lincoln Park Performing Arts School.
0: Congratulations.
8: Thank you.
0: Once a Mars Area High student, always a Mars Area School District student, though, right?
8: Yeah.
0: Because you'll still live in Mars Area. So this will be a first for you to join Lincoln's?
8: Yeah.
0: You've been there, I'm sure, right?
8: I went just to tour the school, but so not really.
0: You tell your principal, whose name don't know if it's Dr. or Ms. Abadia. Have you met her yet?
8: I don't think so. I think just at the tour.
0: Tell her I said hello. She's
8: okay.
0: A good friend and a great principal, and I think you'll really like being there. Are you also Broadway bound, do you think?
8: I want to be.
0: Yeah. Well, great. This is a great way to get that experience. Now, we have some kids, younger kids, everybody here, and let's meet each of you. We'll just sort of go from right to left, and let's start with you. What's your name?
9: Hi, I'm Megan McKenzie.
0: Hi, Megan. And how old are you?
9: I'm 11.
0: And where do you go to school?
9: Mars.
0: And would you, first of all, do you have any shout-outs you'd like to give to anybody who might be listening? Friends, family members, agents?
9: My friend Sydney and Sarah. Sarah, she's in the play too. Sydney, they're probably not listening though.
0: Of course they are.
9: Or something.
0: What do you think they're doing?
9: Probably at the pool.
0: At the pool. You can listen in the pool if you're careful. So tell me what part you play in the play.
9: I'm Kate. I'm the second youngest orphan.
0: Excellent. And have you been in many plays before?
9: Not really. Well, this is my first, like, big play, kind of.
0: That's exciting. Are you nervous?
9: Not really.
0: Yeah, it seems like you're surrounded by a lot of people with a great deal of experience, so you should not have any trouble whatsoever. Tell me, what grade are you going into?
9: I'm going into sixth grade.
0: Okay, that's a great year. Let's meet who's sitting next to you, and what's your name?
10: Hi, I'm Emily Beaver.
0: Hi, Emily. And how old are you?
10: I'm 12 years old, and I'm going into 7th grade.
0: So you're changing schools this year? Is it a new school?
10: Yeah, I'm going to Lincoln Park.
0: You're also year. Going there. Look at you. Yeah. And have you spent much time there?
10: No, this not really.
0: Well, congratulations. What part do you play? Are you also an orphan girl?
10: I'm July, the one of the oldest. I'm kind of like the motherly.
0: The motherly. One. So do you have a costume and or wardrobe that makes you look older?
10: I don't.
0: Maybe. TJ, what do you think? Are we going to make her look older?
6: Sure, yeah, probably.
0: There's a long way to go from 12 to older. But what do you like about acting?
10: It's just fun because you can be whoever you want. And yeah,
0: it gives you a chance to be creative. Do you want to say hello to anybody in the pool or listening?
10: I want to say hi to my dad and my mom.
0: Great. Let's meet the person next to you. What's your name?
11: Madeline.
0: Hi, Madeline. And what role do you have?
11: I'm Duffy.
0: And who's Duffy?
11: She is the oldest, and she's confident. And Pepper and her are always getting fights.
0: Who's Pepper? Oh, you're Pepper. I missed that. I'm sorry. You always fight with Duffy?
8: I fight with everybody.
0: And how old are you?
11: I'm 12 going into 7th grade.
0: And where will you be going next year?
11: Mars.
0: Do you switch schools or is it the same?
11: No, it's just the same.
0: Mars goes up to, does it go up to 8 now? 8th grade? Yes. Let's say yes. I'm trying to, is your school right on Mars 7th City Road? I'm thinking?
11: Yeah.
0: No. Okay. Would you like to say hello to anybody?
11: Yeah, I want to say hi to my dad and my sister and my brother.
0: Excellent. I'm glad you did. And finally, we're going to meet you. What's your name?
12: My name is Paige.
0: And what's your role in this production?
12: I'm Molly, the youngest orphan.
0: And would you like to say anything to anybody, any shout-outs or hellos?
12: Thanks for my friends and family listening.
0: Well, how nice. Oh, I'm glad. So we're going to get you guys all set. Now, let's talk about when the play is running before we have you do your preview, too. And why don't we do that? Shall we do that together? We'll talk, just get you a little bit closer to that microphone. And I'll let you introduce yourself, and we can talk about the play.
13: I'm Darcy Silba. I am a teacher at Mars High School and the producer of this
0: production. How long have you been at Mars?
13: I just finished my 9th year at Mars.
0: It's a great school district.
13: Absolutely.
0: A lot of people may not know about the Mars Area School District. Now, this musical, if my notes are right, is the proceeds are going to benefit the Make-A-Wish Foundation of Greater Pittsburgh and West Virginia, which is really a wonderful thing. Have the summer musicals always been done to benefit charity, or is this a new endeavor?
13: I think this is our new endeavor since 3 years ago when we did Batman. That was our first charity musical, and it was TJ's idea. I just kind of got on board. So this is our 3rd year benefiting, but they've all benefited the Make-A-Wish Foundation.
0: Well, that's great. And the musical is going to run July 10th and 11th, which is not the weekend coming up, but right after that, Friday night and Saturday night. And it's at Mars Area High School?
13: Right, at the auditorium.
0: It's great that the school district is supporting that, too, because a lot of schools go to sleep in the summer.
13: Mm-hmm.
0: So the school will open up Friday and Saturday night, just those 2 nights for the musical. We're going to have you all get ready to perform, and you're going to do a song. I think so. I'm glad you picked. Tomorrow would have been nice, but you've picked a different song that some may know and some may not. But we're going to get you ready to perform it, but not before I say thank you for being here. And I'll let you get up and get ready. Don't forget to take your headphones off because as you stand up, you might forget they were on, and Will will direct you right to where you're going to be, and we'll get a chance to take a listen to members of the cast of the upcoming production of Annie, benefiting Make-A-Wish Foundation of Greater Pittsburgh and West Virginia, and performed by Mars Area High School students and alumni. And we're just about ready to go. We're like creating a soundstage here just for you all. And we also need to be sure you're able to hear your orchestra here. And it looks to me like we're all ready to go. So in just a second, we're going to pause for a second after I announce you. Here are members of the cast of Annie with It's a Hard Knock Life.

0: That was beautifully done. Congratulations to all of you. It's terrific to hear you with a preview. And don't forget, just we're 13 days away from opening night on July 10th and July 11th.
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2: Hi, my name is Vaughn.
3: Hi, my name is William.
4: My name is Mario.
5: Hi, my name is Cameron. I'm in the ninth grade and I go to Pittsburgh West House.
2: And these are my reflections on interviewing Richard Morris. I was a little nervous because I thought this guy has been alive for a while. He's going to be like one of those tough old people. But it was pretty relaxing to talk to him about stuff that we all had in common and stuff like that. What was important to him? He was one of the people who initially started trying to bring Black history into the teachings of Westinghouse.
5: All he did was ask a teacher and he agreed. And because of that teacher, they are now teaching Black history in Westinghouse. And that really stuck with me.
6: He said, don't be afraid to ask any questions.
7: He was a good person. He gave us a lot of details and stuff about history. I asked, what do you think about police brutality? He said it shouldn't exist, which I agree on.
2: The most memorable thing that he talked about was his upbringing and his experience in the Westinghouse school.
7: He did a lot, and he's a caretaker.
5: He wanted change. He asked for change, and he got change.
2: I do admire his dedication and his hard work. It does make me want to strive to do better in my school.
8: This is Erin Sheedy, age 16, from Oakland Catholic High School for Pittsburgh Youth Media. For some, the words foreign policy bring flashes of horrific images of AP Gov or boring lectures on the Cuban Missile Crisis. But honestly, being fluent in foreign policy doesn't have to be difficult or boring, especially in an age where information is at our fingertips. Learning about your countries and even your own view on what's happening in the world is of the utmost importance, for teenagers in particular, because we are the future voters and leaders of our country. I had the amazing opportunity to interview the foreign policy advisor for the Hillary Clinton campaign, Laura Rosenberger, via telephone on Sunday, July 31st. She's a native Pittsburgher and had a lot of interesting things to say about her experience with the State Department and the Hillary Clinton campaign.
9: I worked at the State Department for about 9 years, and I worked at the National Security Council at the White House for a few years, and part of the time I was at the State Department, Hillary was the Secretary of State, and I had the privilege of working with her when she was there, working with her team. And so when she launched her presidential campaign last year, her team reached out to me and asked if I would be interested in coming on board as a foreign policy advisor. And knowing how wonderful she is on these issues and how inspiring she is and how seriously she takes our national security, I knew there would be a great opportunity not only to work for a candidate that I really believed in security would be very, very strong. When I was in high school, even in middle school, I took a couple of trips overseas and really enjoyed studying and being interested in these issues. I was at Penn State, and I was a senior on 9/11, 2001, and had been trying to decide what to do once I graduated. And once that attack occurred, I really felt like I needed to make it my mission to do everything possible to see that something like that never happened again. I think people are really successful when you do things that you're really interested in, and when you're doing something that you really care about. And so there's many different paths that people can go in this field. But I think, you know, whether it's policy or politics, you know, whatever kind of policy issues people are interested in, I think the best way to be successful is to really do something that you care about.
8: That was Laura Rosenberger, foreign policy advisor to Hillary Clinton. Laura told me about how she had decided to go into foreign policy. And I thought that was really interesting. Like, she picked foreign policy because it was something that had happened to her. But any job you pick, she told me, it has to be something you love. And she loves national security, and she's passionate about keeping our country safe. And anything you do, you have to love it. Thanks so much to Laura Rosenberger for giving me her time for the interview. And for more Pittsburgh Youth Media stories, visit pittsburghyouthmedia.org, find Pittsburgh Youth Media on Facebook and Twitter, or stay tuned to youthexpress.org.
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11: Welcome to a Youth Express exclusive interview with John Fetterman, Mayor of Braddock, recorded live here at SLB Studios. 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
14: And this is Serena Zetz of Pittsburgh Kappa.
8: Thanks so much for joining us, Mr. Fetterman.
3: Mr. Fetterman's my dad. You can call me Mayor John or something like that. I'm not that formal of a guy. I'm in shorts after all. You know, you can't call anyone in shorts Mr.
8: For those of our listeners who don't know, Fetterman's been the mayor of Braddock since 2005, and he's currently making a bid for the Pennsylvania Senate seat.
4: So, Mayor John, you only moved to Braddock in 2001, and you ran for mayor in 2005. What made you decide to run for mayor of a town that you'd only lived in for such a short period of time?
3: I think the main reason was, and I don't want to get too heavy duty on in this type of show, but it was two really harsh acts of violence that happened to two young people, roughly, some of your ages. And they were students of mine, and I decided that I really wanted to get out, and I wanted to change that. And I couldn't do that in the current role as a program director, helping young kids get their GEDs. So I decided to run for mayor. And it is unusual for somebody to run for mayor being such a short-term resident. But what really happened was that these young people that I helped and worked with registered to vote for the first time, and they actually went and knocked on doors and got me elected. But it was the thinnest of possible margins. I won that first election by the one vote. So.
12: Okay, so coming out of Harvard with your master's degree, what attracted you to Braddock and to go there and teach GED programs?
3: Well, the allure for Braddock for me was there's a couple reasons. One, I really wanted to go to a community where I felt like I could make the most contribution, and Braddock certainly fit that bill. Another reason why I took it was because I really wanted to do something I think authentic and meaningful. When I left Harvard, it was at the kind of the height of the dot-com boom, and a lot of you guys. We're very young at the time and weren't realize it was like a very synthetic time where, you know, if you put anything literally, I mean, looking back, it's even more absurd than it seemed at the time, but pets.com, okay, here's $10 million, or grocerystore.com, here's $10 million. It just was this money grab, and it just felt really synthetic, and I really wanted to do something meaningful, and I saw some of my classmates kind of just looking for the quick buck or just trying to get into something that really didn't have any societal value or greater good, and I just wanted to kind of just go and disappear and teach GED classes in Braddock.
12: Do you think that's maybe the reason you didn't go for the synthetic route was because of your upbringing? You sort of weren't from that, upper class.
3: Yeah, well, I grew up in a very comfortable household, and I took for granted a lot of the things that I shouldn't have in retrospect. I always had a roof over my head. We always had food in the refrigerator. I grew up knowing what love was. Both of my parents were in the house. I was read to as a child. I knew I was going to go to college and graduate school, and a lot of things that families in a lot of communities, say in the Pittsburgh region, can't count on. Let alone it's almost aspirational, not just expected. I didn't appreciate the way I should have in retrospect.
13: So some people might say what you're doing in Braddock because of all your major contributions has been considered gentrification. Would you use this term to describe what you're doing, or was that the goal?
3: Oh, no. I mean, gentrification is such a loaded term. And in 10 years, we've never displaced anybody. You can buy a house in our community for under $10,000, and you know anybody can afford a house that's under $10,000 that's in a position to buy a home, and a lot of people take us up on that and do buy that home. So there's really I can't think of a single reason why anyone would consider it gentrification. It's really just pushing back and building back from the brink of near extinction. And there's the communities out in the Mon Valley, like of which Braddock's a part of. The biggest challenge there is abandonment. When 9 out of 10 people leave the room, or leave the town, like if there's about 10 people in this room now, if 9 out of us left and you left one there, it's like you know, there's plenty of space. It's like this, no one's being pushed out. Mm-hmm. But that's exactly what happened in our town. We lost 90% of our population. So gentrification, existing people are pushed out and displaced because they can no longer afford to live there, whereas we actually have repurposed a lot of abandoned buildings and homes that would otherwise have fallen into disrepair or abandonment are now being bought by young families and kept on the tax rolls.
13: Would you say that you're trying to attract more people to Braddock then, or just make sure. It
3: I mean,
13: continue?
3: You have to. Yeah, you have to attract more people. You have to bring outside ideas and residents and investment. Every community wants that. I knew immediately upon taking office that the formula or the solution for a better Braddock lays within our borders, but also lays outside our borders, and our ability to bring that within into our borders, and that's what's helped us grow, and that's what's going to continue to help us grow.
13: Thank you.
14: You've done a lot of work for social justice issues in southwestern Pennsylvania, and as Mara mentioned, housing and also education with your GED program. Mm-hmm. So, what would you consider the platform that you care most about?
3: I care most about, if I had to distill it down, is that it'll never be a completely level playing field, but we as a society need to make it as level as possible, and it's nowhere near level now. And that's why I'm for universal pre-K. We have an amazing example of pre-K in our community for kids. I would hold that up as a national model and have actually made an issue-oriented commercial about it for the campaign. I'm also deeply concerned about handgun violence, and we've taken a lot of steps to all but eliminate that in our community. I care deeply about immigration and how we treat people that are here in this country or immigrating into our country. I care deeply about climate change. I mean, I care deeply about living wages. I don't know why we in this country pretend that if I pay you $7.45 an hour, you can keep a roof over your head, food in your refrigerator, and a car in your garage, and pay for your child's education. It's like we all know that's not true. And we as a

0: off $150 a month, I actually donate that money to, you know, at least, you know, every month somebody else, you know, gets it who needs it, you know, whether it's a car repair bill or the furnace needs fixed or what have you. So I just come from a family where I'm able to dedicate myself full time to the pursuit of helping the people of Braddock, and that's part of the good fortune that I've been born into, that really had no role, that I played no role in that, and that's why I want to use my professional career and focus in order to help others, you know, get to a place where, you know, they too can, you know, be able to take care of themselves and their families and finish high school or to get their GED or to get a job where they, you know, they can have a career and take care of themselves and build their own community back up.
1: So you're very, when you took office in Braddock, the economy was not doing very well. So how did you go about trying to better the economy?
0: Well, I mean, when you think of, you know, a small town, Mary, you know, the economy is mostly relegated to, you know, the kind of businesses that you have in town and the direction and the perception of where people see your community as. And we have attracted, you know, a lot of small businesses. We've brought in things like a brewery. We've brought in an urgent care center. We've attracted the first private developer to build market rate housing into the community for the first time probably in 30 or 40 years. A software company from the Strip District relocated, fixed up an old church in town. So in terms of the economics of town, things are much better, but we've also had setbacks where UPMC closed our hospital and we had to partner up with Highmark and Allegheny Health to bring in an urgent care center. So our biggest challenge when I took office was creating a safe environment where people would want to invest, where people would want to move into. And I kind of see the high watermark realization of that is, speaking of businesses, is this past Saturday, the Brew Gentleman, which is the new brewery that opened in town 18 months ago, had 1,500 people come out for their food truck roundup on a Saturday night. I mean, that's an extraordinary number of people coming out to a community our size on a Saturday night. And quite frankly, if you would have asked me 5 years ago if that was possible, I probably would have never imagined that. So
2: I'm going to talk ask you a question about your Senate campaign.
0: Mm-hmm.
2: So if you are elected to the Senate, you're going to be going from being a mayor of a town of about 2,000 people to representing the state of Pennsylvania, which has, you know, millions of residents.
0: Sure.
2: So what do you think the biggest, you know, difficulty or obstacle is going to be, you know, making that transition?
0: Well, I don't really see it as a transition. I just see it as a bigger stage. If you have a routine as a musician and you play a coffee shop and you get to play Madison Square Garden, you're still playing the same, you know, you're still doing the same thing. You're just doing it on a bigger stage. And that's really what, you know, being a small town mayor, you confront the same issues that we are confronting across the state. Handgun violence is a problem in communities, you know, in Braddock as it is in Philadelphia, as is, you know, the biggest city in the world in New York. Inequality, you know, the climate change, immigration, all these issues are essentially the same. So a lot can be said that in a small town, you know, Braddock's bigger than 2,000 people, but it's still a small town. But I don't have a giant staff. I don't have bureaucracies to help me along where it's like you're much more accountable and you're much more hands-on. And if anything, the mayor of a large city, he or she can let the machine run itself. Whereas, you know, if you're not out there doing it yourself, in many cases, it's not going to get done.
3: So I'm curious about how much you are affiliated, as Braddock is very close to Pittsburgh, with the Pittsburgh City Council, considering if you were elected senator of Pennsylvania, then Pittsburgh is the second largest city in Pennsylvania, and clearly mm-hmm. that accounts for a lot of the population of Pennsylvania.
0: Sure. What do I think of Pittsburgh Council?
3: Or, I mean, have you ever worked with them before?
0: I'm friends with many of them, but we don't like collaborate per mm-hmm. se. There's not any like formal collaboration, but I see them out all the time. We're friends. You know, we would get a beer, but we're not collaborating on a professional level. We're separate municipalities.

0: parties and jurisdictions.
1: Do you think being so close to Pittsburgh could help you in the election?
0: It has. Being close, you know, southwestern Pennsylvania, I'm the only candidate in the race from western Pennsylvania, and that's certainly a competitive advantage. Mm-hmm. I think the biggest reason that it is because people can understand that I understand what it's like in these legacy cities. You know, like, you know, as a young person, let me ask you, you know, when you graduate college, are you going to move to McKeesport and look for a job?
1: I guess speaking for the general consensus, probably no.
0: Yeah. So my question is like, well, what can we do to help towns like McKeesport attract young people, dynamic young people like the ones sitting around me? And what's the solution for cities like McKeesport that are all across the country, communities like my own, Beaver Falls, Erie, Scranton, Wilkes-Barre, Sharon, you have all these communities across the state where you have real serious, you know, legacy issues like the ones that are facing my community. And as a voter, you have to ask yourself, of the candidates in this race, who best understands what life is like day in and day out in these issues, you know, and I would submit that it would be me.
2: I know that one program in the state that's trying to keep legacies and youth in the state is the Pittsburgh Public School Promise Scholarship mm-hmm. Program. And I read that you're developing your own version in
0: yep.
2: Braddock. Can
0: mm-hmm.
2: you tell me more about that?
0: Well, Saleem and the Pittsburgh Promise, I think, is one of the great civic achievements that I can recall living in the area. I think it's an amazing thing that Saleem and his investors have done. And I would love to see the business community and the philanthropic community all rally together and push it over the top where it can operate exactly the same way that the Kalamazoo Promise that it's modeled on does. Saleem is, again, one of the most decent and generous people that I know, and the Promise is amazing. And I've always wanted that for Braddock, quite frankly. It's this incredible option that helps people pay for school. And we got a very generous donor that used to work for the Heinz company, and they had this large policy, and they donated that to my 501c3, and that was the basis of starting the Braddock Promise. And the Grable Foundation, we just found out 2 weeks ago, stepped up, and they're going to help endow that, and we're actually going to be sending kids paying for their college for the class of 2015. So, getting that off the ground has been a challenge, and it has only made me appreciate the Pittsburgh Promise for what it is and all the hard work that Saleem and his staff has put into it.
3: So what's your ultimate goal for this youth that you've been working so closely with?
0: My ultimate goal for the youth is for them to have the ability to do whatever they want, to realize whatever they want to do with their own lives. And if that is to go to college and move away to a big city, then, you know, I wish them well. If they want to stay and take my job as mayor, I would wish them well. I mean, it's like I want them to have options to let them define how they want to live their lives and how they define their own pursuit of happiness. Because far too many of them don't have enough choices and options.
4: So during this campaign, people were bound to ask, you know, how are you qualified to be elected to the Senate, given, you know, you have the mayor experience, but it is on a much smaller level. How would you answer that question?
0: I have two graduate degrees. I've been a public official of one of the most challenged communities in the entire state, and have done a really comprehensive job of taking on these issues. And if you look at the other candidates in the race, you know, it's really a personal decision based on the voters, how they see, who they're and what they're looking for in a candidate. At the end of the day, it's not my job to say I'm the best candidate. My job as a candidate is to come out and show you what we've done and share what my story is and let you as the voter decide who is the best candidate to be elected.
2: If or when you win the Senate seat, how are you going to remain tied to Braddock and the people? Will you pull a Rick Santorum and use the Pittsburgh region as a plug, or will you remain a vital part of it?
0: No, I'm not going to pull a Rick Santorum, and I promise here to never wear a sweater vest. I am going to live in Braddock probably for the rest of my life. I live across the street from the steel mill with my family. I'm not phoning any of this in from Aspen, Colorado. I don't fly in for interviews or anything like that. I live in Braddock. My family lives in Braddock, will always live in Braddock probably. And if I do win the election, I'm going to be able to do even more for my community than I'm able to now as a United States Senator. So I would say that's probably one of the biggest motivations, is the ability to use that office to help my current constituents in Braddock, but also communities all over the region and across the state, quite frankly. So, I have no desire to live in Washington, D.C., and certainly couldn't afford a house in Washington, D.C., but let alone want to live down there. So nothing really would change in that regard.
1: So you've been notably recognized for having such a personal relationship with your citizens in Braddock, and probably I would assume is one of the reasons why you feel so passionate about all you do for them. If you were elected senator, there's no way you could know every person in the state of Pennsylvania. Do you think, how do you plan on dealing with that?
0: Well, yeah, of course. I mean, it's impossible to know 12 million people by name and everything. So, and that's when my appearance kind of helps. I don't look like a typical candidate, and I get noticed. We had an interview, not as thorough as the one I'm getting from you guys, actually, but had an interview at a place last night in Harrisburg, and I walk in the door, and the musician playing to the bar was like, "Oh, hey, Mayor," and walked in. So I kind of felt like I was in my town for a second there, and people recognized me in the establishment. So so if I ultimately do win the election, I think that a lot of people will be able to recognize me and will feel comfortable coming up and saying hello. As they currently now do. So, of course, I'm not going to be able to know everybody, but I would like to think that I would remain I give my phone number out to anybody. So I'm accessible and I'm easy to reach, and that's certainly not going to change. But, of course, it would be it'll be a big step to have 12 million constituents instead of, under 3,000. Exactly. So
3: do you think being such an unconventional candidate will be used to a disadvantage?
0: I don't think so. I mean, because in this race you have several very conventional candidates. It's like, do you want, like when you go to the ice cream store, do you want vanilla because that's a fine flavor? Or do you want, I don't know, greatest flavor ever, I'm a little biased here, but seriously, it really comes down to the ability to say, this is our story, this is what I believe, and that's not going to change. And if that resonates with you, then I would be honored for your support. But I also understand that, I have very capable opponents, and they will draw their own constituencies. And, our race is my race, and they're going to run their race. And it's really about these things that I believe and I believe that will ultimately be the ones that will prevail.
4: So what led you to start the race in general? Because you seemed, you were pretty, you've been mayor for about 10 years.
0: Yeah, sure. Well, I'm on record as saying that I never anticipated running for higher office, and that's the truth. But 2015 provided a really unique opportunity, both in terms of the quality and the strength of the candidates that are in the race, but also an environment where, there's so many things that I want to change. That the opportunity presented itself. I emailed a good friend who's been in political campaigns his entire professional career, and I said, "Hey, this is what I'm thinking. Am I crazy?" And I expected him to email back and say, "Yes, you are." But he actually said, "No, hey, this is great." And I actually have, I think, easily would be considered the best team in the country working on our Senate campaign, and many of them doing so on a volunteer basis, so which is pretty extraordinary. And that's one of the reasons why I was in Chicago. We have a lot of veterans from the Obama camp. I mean, so we have a lot of really great people, a lot smarter than I am. Some, one of them's in the room with me today on this campaign. And don't let the unconventional wrapper fool what's also behind it, you know, too.
2: This year in the Post Gazette, you were quoted with saying, "No one wants to listen to politicians, but everyone wants to eat tacos."
0: Yes, so, and I stand by that. That's one of my main planks in my platform.
2: Why do you think Southwestern Pennsylvania youth should listen to you as a politician?
0: I don't think that they should. I think that's their own decision as to whether they want to listen to me or not. Would I have listened to me when I was 16 or 17 years old? I don't know. But what I do know is that a lot of the young people that I have met, the toughest line of questioning I've gotten so far, honestly, has been from a 15-year-old at a house party their parents were throwing for me. And I think that's awesome when you have, kids in their teens that are so engaged and care about the process, because that helps – that energizes me and that gives me hope for the future, because all you hear is in a survey, 64% of people can't identify Florida on a map or know who their congressman is or whatever. And that's depressing because, their civic engagement underpins, civil society, and you want everybody to be engaged. So I like to think, though, that the kind of race that we're running, the style that we have, and the different message and approach that we have would appeal to that group. And, I don't know what else is out there, too. So I think we would compare pretty favorably. But it's also been 30 years since I've been, in your age group. And I tell people, this is a cassette tape. I used to listen to music, and I used to have to use a typewriter when I did papers. And I had to use a card catalog to look up. But, it's like a lot's changed, And I don't know if I'm relevant to a 16, 17, or 18-year-old right now. But we are running a fun campaign, and I always remind myself that no matter which way the election goes, I can't really lose, because I have a job in a community that I love, and that to me is priceless.
3: So if you were to win a Senate seat, what would be one of your top priorities?
0: One of my top priorities, I think, would be going after whatever low-hanging fruit is available in terms of collaboration. And but there's also – I don't think there's a lot of room for compromise in today's hyper-polarized environments. It's like if you believe that guns are great the way they are, I have a problem with that. If you believe that that there's no such thing as climate change, I have a problem with that. If you think that it's great that people make $7.50 an hour and they can live off that, I have a problem with that. So, and of course, compromise underpins and was designed into our system of government. But when one choice is unreasonable or ungovernable and the other side is reasonable, oftentimes you can't necessarily compromise. So there are things that I would want to compromise, and then there's things that, we have to take the message out to the people and eventually win the war of public opinion.
1: So as teenagers, a lot of these issues that you have been talking about affect us, especially like wages, as we'll be soon graduating mm-hmm. college. Are there any other kinds of issues that you think especially affect youth that you think
0: sure.
1: the Senate needs to address, or that you personally
0: absolutely
1: would address?
0: I mean, for starters, you should be able to refinance your student loans the way you can refinance your mortgage. The amount of student loan debt that your average student is coming out in is unacceptable, and it's deplorable. Like, why can't you refinance your student loan debt? It's absurd. Why have we lost our way in this state with public education? I think every public university in Pennsylvania should be no cost or very low cost. And we have to step up in this state and realize that the investment we make in our public education system is going to pay dividends to society, dividends to our community, and dividends to our citizens. And I think where this state has drifted in that regard is unacceptable.
1: Since you are so passionate about education, do you have any thoughts on the fact that Pennsylvania has the second highest in-state college tuition fees?
0: Yeah, as I just said, it's appalling and it's embarrassing. We should have the lowest. And the fact that here's what I don't understand in our state: we will not charge natural gas companies an extraction tax, but we have no problem being the second most expensive state school system in the country. Like, I don't get it. You have to explain that to me like I'm a six-year-old because – and then the answer is, well, when you have a completely unreasonable and counterintuitive situation, it's like, well, follow the money. And it's like, well, you know, that's – oh, now I get it. You know, they give a lot of money to candidates on the other side, and that's why it is the way it is.
4: So in the current race right now, as you mentioned, is pretty wide open as the Public Policy Institute lists undecided as like the leading response by mm-hmm. voters at this point. So how do you think you can separate yourself from the pack besides, you know, literally look, you know, being bigger and taller than the rest of the candidates?
0: Sure. Separating myself from the pack is that I actually am a public servant, and I do have a day job. The other two candidates don't. In fact, one of my candidates has never held elective office, period. I think I can separate myself from the pack as somebody that has actually spent 14 years working and serving the working poor and the middle class, as opposed to saying, well, this focus group didn't test well. I'm for the middle class this year. You know, my positions don't change, and our story doesn't change, and our narrative doesn't change. No matter how much money you have, you can't buy a narrative, and you can't buy a resume. And I would put up what we've done in Braddock against certainly anyone that's in this race currently.
2: Through this interview, it's become apparent that economics and being an outsider is a huge part of your platform. And it recently just came out that you still haven't filed the required financial disclosure.
0: I love it. I love it.
2: Do you think the adjustment from being a small town mayor to running for a state position, do you think that's been
0: no, it really isn't. It's simply just a matter of filing a piece of paperwork, and it's going to happen before the end of the year. And I love that even at this age, I'm being held to that. So there's nothing sinister behind it. It's just simply it's going to get taken care of. So.
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6: Have you ever felt stuck? Have you ever felt like you've been caught in a hole? Sometimes the only remedy for these blues is some motivation from a professional speaker, a businessman, a lover of fish tacos, and a bald man. Thankfully, all of these things are contained in a single person, Kent Julian. Delivering his speeches with some high-octane energy and humor, he is the perfect motivational speaker. To end February on a bright note, he spoke to the students of Montour High School on the 28th. After delivering some powerful words, we caught up with him to ask him some questions about public speaking and motivation.
7: My name is Kent Julian. I am the owner of LiveItForward.com, and I'm a professional speaker and career coach.
6: What inspired you to get involved with public speaking in the first place?
7: Well, I used to be a youth pastor, and so I did a lot of speaking just every week and, you know, started developing some skills and enjoying it. So that's where I started learning the craft of speaking. But what inspired me to get in it is some of the biggest decisions I've made in my life have been the result of hearing someone else speak. So a lot of times people make big decisions because of one-on-one counseling, or they make big decisions because, you know, a mentor works with them or something like that. But for me, all that stuff was important. But every time I made a major decision, it's like I heard some sort of presentation that took something I was thinking about and really helped me understand it, take it to the next level. So because it impacted me so much, that's one of the reasons I enjoy doing it.
6: When you are public speaking, like before you start, how do you get into the headspace of, okay, I'm about to go up and present in front of 500 people? Like, how do you get into that mode?
7: Boy, that is a great question. Like, some people have routines and different things they do. I just go, like, when it's like the spotlight comes on and you just start doing your thing. I start really different. So since you were in here, you saw me, I start by singing. Well, you can't do that half-hearted. Yeah, so yeah. By the time I'm done with that part, it's like all the energy's there.
6: You mentioned that in your company, you work a lot with people who are trying to take the first step. When you're working with people like that, I mean, what's the first thing you try and do with them?
7: Well, actually what my company does is we work with people who aren't satisfied with their career. And so a lot of them have tried to take the first step, and they've gone to, you know, most of them are college educated, they've gotten a degree, and they get out and they start working in their profession and they're like, I can't stand this. And people think that, well, if your career's not going well, you know, you got other things in your life. That tends to affect everything in your life. If your career's not going well, then it affects how you are at home, it affects your family life, it affects your personal life. So we're always trying to help them understand how to figure out, we call it three stools. You want to find a career that you're passionate about, that you can make a profit on, and that lines up with who you are and how you're wired, like your gifts and abilities. So that's usually where we're starting with people, is helping them figure out those three things.
8: What are some ways in which you personally handle failure whenever you do fail?
7: Okay, so I fail a lot. I think it's good. I actually say the faster you can fail, the better. So I think taking not dumb risk, but calculated risk is a really smart thing. And the way you overcome failure is you don't live E equals O. You don't let that event control you. You live E plus R equals O. So anytime you fail, you can respond, what's my attitude going to be about this? What actions am I going to take? I talked about associations, who you hang out with. Every time I've hit a major failure in my life, I try to find other people who have overcome that failure and learn from them. So E plus R equals O, to me, is the linchpin that helps me deal with anything I face in life. Any event, good or bad, I try to process through E plus R equals O.
8: It's not really a secret that some people really despise public speaking. Is there any advice that you could give to people who are like still new to it and trying to get over that first anxiety?
7: Well, I would say if you really don't like it, you know, don't do it. I don't like details. So, for instance, I don't do my taxes, never have, even when they were simple. I hire somebody to do that because I'm so bad at them. So the first thing I'd say is, man, do stuff that you really like. I read this in a book, your zone of excellence and your zone of genius, and try to avoid doing stuff in your zone of incompetence. But if somebody really does want to become a speaker, taking classes in school, there's organizations like Toastmasters, watching other speakers and learning from them, you know, all those things can be really helpful. But nothing will be more helpful than time on your feet. That's what we call it. So getting in front of people and speaking. What you saw today is a pretty polished presentation, but if you saw that presentation 4 years ago, it wasn't that polished. It didn't look that good.
8: Right.
7: Yeah.
8: Before I end, is there anything else that you would like to mention?
7: I had a blast. This is a great school. Go Spartans. Way to go. And thank you.
6: We would again like to thank Kent for visiting us and delivering such a great speech. If you would like to learn more about him, visit liveitforward.com. I'm Zachary Whitman from Spartan Express, and thanks for listening.
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10: Hi, this is Moss reporting for Youth Express. I have with me Jaden.
11: I'm Jaden Greening, and I'm an 18-year-old senior at Pittsburgh Kappa 6 through 12, and I make movies.
10: Today we're going to be talking about your first film experience and just film in general. So let's start with, how long have you been doing film?
11: I think I've been doing film since 2023 or two or three, yeah.
10: So what would you say you do the most of, like your role and your style?
11: Well, I think just by default, I write the most, because you write a lot that doesn't get made. So I spend a lot of time writing. And then next, probably really producing other people's and my own work.
10: Is that your favorite role on set?
11: No, I do like directing the most. It's just the way the cookie crumbles.
10: What genre would you say that you make the most?
11: Definitely drama. Trying to extend into some psychological thriller stuff right now, but currently drama, yeah.
10: So would you say there was an inciting incident that got you into film, or would you just say it was gradual?
11: It was pretty inciting. I had a friend who had consistently done the 48-hour film festival with her ex-boyfriend until they broke up, and she knew I had a camera, and I did photography, and she was just like, hey, like, I know you have a camera, do you want to do this project with me? And I was like, I guess. I had no idea what I was getting into, honestly. We shot the movie on my Canon Rebel T7 with stock lenses, so it was pretty bad, but...
10: Would you consider that to be your first film?
11: Yeah, I would say that was the first real thing that I did, outside of, like, stupid little projects for class, yeah.
10: Yeah, can you tell me some more about it?
11: Okay, so the title was Do You Ever Just Think? And it was a teen dark comedy was the theme that we were given. It was a dark comedy. And I put that in air quotes because, it was dark for my, 14-year-old mind. So it really wasn't quite so dark. And it was more just, offensive a little bit. But it was about this group of, I think it was five teenagers or maybe four, who get lost in the woods while tripping. And that was the movie. And one of the friends goes missing and they think a bear ate him. But it turns out that the bear sounds that they were hearing was just that friend throwing up in a different area of the woods.
10: Huh. What did you do for that film? You said you brought the camera.
11: I did, me and my friend did basically everything. We wrote it together. We directed it together. She was in it and I was operating the camera, obviously. I edited it, unfortunately. And yeah, that's about it. But so I was very involved for that one.
10: How did that project go for you?
11: Well, the camera died in the middle of shooting in the woods, and we had to film the rest on my phone, which was obviously not ideal. The audio was much better after we switched to my phone, though, I will say. And then, afterwards, the reason that I guess I stuck with it was, every movie gets screened for better or for worse for the 48. So I got to see my movie on the screen and I saw all these people watching it and I realized that that was something that I wanted to do again.
10: What do you think came naturally to you on set?
11: Okay, yeah, for sure. Something that was really natural for me due to my background in theater was working with the actors, which is why I love directing so much. It's so... not exhilarating, I guess. No, exhilarating. To pull a good performance out of an actor who either doesn't think they can do it or wasn't doing it before. And, seeing them finally, get into the character and give, a great performance is just really incredible. Hard part would definitely be planning is difficult. And staying organized on set as well. When you don't have a big team of people behind you, as a director, it's super easy to get kind of lost in the sauce. And either lose track of time or lose track of what you need to be doing at a given moment. So that's definitely the hardest thing for me. I mean, it's what happens when you're kind of doing it by yourself as a director without a team behind you.
10: What other jobs have you done on set?
11: Okay, so I have acted in a couple short films. One that I produced and that was written by my girlfriend. And another one who a kind of acquaintance of mine... now friend, but acquaintance at the time, reached out to me and knew that I did movies and had been on my sets before and asked me to act in his mob movie. And it was, it turned out interestingly. Of course, it was a bunch of teenagers acting like mobsters, so there's that to consider. But all in all, it was a good experience. So acting is definitely the most different thing than I usually do that I have done.
10: So do you think that being a youth filmmaker and casting mostly teenagers makes it any harder to find people that are right for the roles that you write?
11: Yes and no. A lot of teenagers are more willing to work for free, which is obviously a perk because people just want to, they want to do things. And luckily, I'm pretty connected through my school, which is performing arts, and through theater programs I do, I meet a lot of people who are interested in acting. It is harder to find people for crew positions than you would expect. Not a lot of young people are as into film as you would expect either. So that's definitely more difficult. But actor-wise, sometimes it's hard to find people who, if you have a really specific type of role that's kind of different from the people that you know, it can be hard, yeah.
10: What do you think is the most important piece of advice that you would give to an aspiring filmmaker?
11: Surround yourself with people who want to do the same thing. The help that you receive on set can really make or break a production. With my bigger projects, my feature film projects, I would not have been able to finish them without the people that I surrounded myself with, besides the actors, unit production manager, people watching the scripts, script supervisors, that's what I'm trying to think of. So yeah, surround yourself with as many people on the crew side that really are dedicated to it as you can.
10: Yeah, and I just wanted to open it up to you, maybe to talk about just stuff I didn't ask about, or to promote a project that you're on.
11: Yeah, so I guess just a little bit more about some of the stuff I've done. I recently premiered my first feature film, How to Be Brave is the title. It's a teen drama about five friends who coincidentally meet in a in their high school parking lot and become really close after that. And when one of them dies, they all have to learn how to cope with that. And it kind of fractures the group until they eventually find each other again. I like to think it's pretty beautiful. It made some people cry at the premiere. I learned a lot from that project, though, just generally about film and what I want to do in the future. And then upcoming for me, I'm working on a feature film script. Working title is The Prophet, A Modern Tragedy, and it is a surrealist adaptation of Oedipus Rex, the Greek tragedy. Heavy on the adaptation. It's very loose, but it has a lot. It carries over a lot of themes. The main character is like really into Greek myths and storybooks, so that's why we wanted to lean into that. But yeah, that's my next project, and I'm writing it with my good friend Rocco Comaromio.
10: Where can people find more about those?
11: You can find more on the Greening Productions Instagram page. That's the name of the sort of pseudo-production company I run. Yeah, there's a lot of information about How to Be Brave there. We're working on a release now. Not a lot of information about this upcoming project, so you're probably the first to hear.
10: Awesome. And then I just wanted to ask one more question. Are there any organizations, institutions, groups that have really helped you as a filmmaker?
11: Honestly, no. I've kind of been slumming it out here by myself. Well, you know, not by myself, with people, but not with any really organizations or anything like that. I would say I have been aided by my school in certain ways. You know, I mean, you make a lot of connections, and there are a lot of faculty members who are willing to help you. But yeah, I would say I've gained a lot from my school, but other than that, not much.
10: Would you say that flying mostly solo has had an effect on your journey as a filmmaker?
11: For sure. It's not a good thing. It is good to like kind of learn how to get your footing by yourself, because you kind of learn more of your own opinions about things and how you like to work. But at a point, it's probably important to kind of open up and branch out. I'm not really very well connected with any groups or anything, which is why I don't use the resources. But yeah, no, I definitely don't think it's a good idea to stay by yourself for as long as I have.
10: Thank you so much for coming on.
11: Yes, thank you for having me.
10: This has been an interview with Jaden for Youth Express. This is Moss, signing off.
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13: Tonight is the climax of several weeks of preparation at our Hill District, Homewood, and West End Achievement Centers. We have studied poetry stretching from 17th century Japan to the 19th century Romantics and landing on modern poetry and songwriters. We have studied different techniques that make poetry come alive. 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
14: 48 scholars created original poems on the theme of love. 12 scholars won out in a competition to be selected to perform their winning poems this evening. Each poem you will hear tonight was judged on 3 criteria: creativity, use of littering devices, and performance by a panel of judges that included principals, teachers, local poets, and mentors.
15: And it's important to share that Highmark Blue Cross Blue Shield gets really excited about this event. We get really excited about this event for a few reasons. We're dedicated to meeting the health insurance needs of our customers throughout Western, North, Central, and Northeastern Pennsylvania, and we are committed to meeting the needs of the communities we operate in. We want to work together to help build stronger, healthier communities, and an important aspect of achieving that goal involves education. We want to make sure that our children have the resources they need to be healthy and succeed. That is why Highmark Blue Cross Blue Shield is pleased to support this outstanding event for the 3rd consecutive year. It's about creating opportunities for students to learn, grow, and excel. I'd like to thank Higher Achievement for the work that it does and the services it provides for our youth. You are making a difference in the lives of our children, and we appreciate that. Thank you very much. I would like to really, you know, just look at where we are today and look at the opportunities that we have in this world and as you move forward in your lives. And I think this is the journey that you need to really go forth and conquer. So I'm just really excited about hearing the poetry that you're going to share with us tonight. And with that, I'll turn it over to Michael.
13: Our first poet is an eighth grader from St. Benedict de Moore School. Miss Taylor Williams, please take the stage.
16: Hello, my name's Taylor, and my poem is called My True Friend. He helps me, he listens to my problems, he gives me advice. He makes me laugh when I cry, he's loyal to me. I listen to him, I try my best to help. I mess up sometimes, but I'm lucky he forgives me. He feels what I do. We've become close since the past year. He's cool as ice, he's sweet as honey, he's my true friend.
15: Your poem speaks of roles of true friendship, talking about what he does, how you respond to him, and concluding with the connection between the two of you. Can you tell us a little about why you came to craft your three different stanzas in this way?
16: I wrote my poem in this order because I wanted to show what he does and how I respond to it.
15: Okay. And at the end of the poem, you use simile to say, your friend is cool as ice and sweet as honey. Would you share some of the characteristics that led to these descriptive comparisons?
16: I said he's cool as ice because he forgives me quickly. And I said he's sweet as honey because he gives me compliments and boosts my confidence.
15: All right. Thank you very much.
14: Our next poet is expressing his love for his future. Find out what he's going to do for the world. Please welcome Anwar Rizki, a fifth grader from Pittsburgh Faison.
17: When I grow up, I want to be an engineer. I'll make an invention that makes you float in the air. With my invention, I'll make this world better, and then I'll create one that controls the weather. So that means sunny weather forever. Sunny weather forever.
15: Wonderful. Now, you open your poem with telling us about wanting to be an engineer, a very admirable and well-thought-out goal. What is it about engineering that inspires you?
17: The reason why I said I wanted to be an engineer is because if I become an engineer, I'll be able to build stuff, fix stuff, and make stuff that's makes the world better, and I can create cool inventions that helps the world.
15: Wow, I think you'll do that too. Now, you state that you'll make inventions that will help you float in the air and control the weather. If you could choose only one of these, which one would it be and why?
17: It would be to control the weather because at the end, I say sunny weather forever, so that means if I actually made one, I'd make it so that way it controls the weather.
15: Wonderful. Thank you very much.
13: Our next scholar is Dennis Jeter, an eighth grader from Pittsburgh Langley. And what eighth grade boy has difficulty relating to something also loved by the Teenage Mutant Ninja Turtles, pizza?
18: My name is Dennis, and the poem is I Love Pizza. I love pizza. I like how the cheese melts on the dough and in my mouth like ice cream, and it makes me scream. When I eat pizza, I feel like a high flyer. Chicken taco pizza makes me a happy buyer. That's why I love pizza.
15: Thank you, that was very good. Your description of the texture of the cheese leads you to make a comparison between pizza and ice cream. What is it about pizza and ice cream that makes you scream?
18: It's because the cheese is smooth like ice cream, and the ice cream is cool and give me a brain freeze. That's why I scream.
15: Okay. What is it about the chicken taco pizza that makes you a happy buyer?
18: Because when I buy chicken taco pizza, I don't regret it.
15: All right. Simple and to the point. I like that. Thank you.
14: Anaya White, a fifth grader from St. Benedict, the Moore Scholar, will now brighten the room with these things that purr and bark.
17: My name is Anaya White. I am in the Hill District, and I am in fifth grade, and I go to St. Benedict the Moor. Do you like dogs and cats? Because if so, here is a poem about them. Dogs and cats are sometimes fat. They also like to chase rats. Dogs love to chase cats. Sometimes they may race, but sometimes at any pace. Take dogs to the park where they can bark or maybe even fart. Take a dog for a walk, but beware they may try to talk. Tickle them and they may try to wiggle away. They might get sticky burrs, but never sticky fur. Feed them, clean them, and love them, and they just might love you back. Sometimes they might try to catch a dove, but always with love. And don't forget, they will always have your back.
15: Very nice. Now, your poem uses mostly rhyming couplets until the last six lines. This change in style at the end accompanies a change in tone from how dogs and cats behave to how they interact with each other.
17: Well, I wrote this poem to talk about dogs and cats and how they act in the house and outside.
15: Okay. Now, you set the stage in your poem in the first line by asking the audience a question. The humor in your poem engages the audience and brings them along on your journey. Can you tell us about an instance in your life that inspired the tone of your poem?
17: I asked the audience because I like dogs and cats and I wanted to know if they did too. And when I was little, I had my first puppy.
15: Thank you very much. That was very nice.
14: Our next poet is a repeat performer, a seventh grader from Pittsburgh Kappa scholar Talia Davis. She took us deep in an exploration of the color green last year. Now she's going even deeper into the ocean.
19: Hello, my name is Talia. I'm in the seventh grade. I'm in Homewood Achievement Center, and I go to Pittsburgh Kappa. And the name of my poem is A Dawn's Ocean Breeze. The ocean is what I see in me. Dark and mysterious, loud and dangerous, but peace I shall have there in the core of the ocean breeze. The ocean is what I see in me. No matter what, you will never see the whole of me. You will never reach my depths, for you will drown in my secrets. You will try to fight your way out, but I will suffocate you with my joy. The ocean is what I see in me. The dream of day to the peak of night. Those clear blue heavenly skies reflecting off of my mighty shield. The multiple creatures inside of me come together to make a whole. My anger creates tsunamis. My happiness creates the perfect wave. And even though I might come off as lethal, I will always give an air bubble to save you. The ocean is what I see in me. You will travel far and wide to see what I have to hide. And even when you can't see me anymore, just know I will always be there. The ocean is what I see in me.
15: Very nice. Your fourth stanza differs in style and substance from the pattern you established in the other four stanzas, adding emphasis to the emotions you evoke. Can you walk us through your thought process that caused you to step away from the primary style and into this refrain of passion and salvation?
19: In my first three stanzas, and then my very last stanza, I wanted to make it so that I was comparing me to the ocean, but then in my fourth stanza, I wanted to change it up and add emotion to it. So that's why I didn't add the ocean is what I see in me, because emotion isn't what I see, it's what I already know.
15: Wow, that's very good, very good. The next poet is proud. You'll hear why in just a moment.
20: Please welcome Kanaya Tucker, an eighth grader at Pittsburgh Langley.
21: Hi, I'm Kanaya Tucker. I go to Pittsburgh Langley, and my poem is Love Being Me. I love being me. I stand tall and proud. I speak out loud to the crowd. I am African American and will always be proud. I will never change no matter what comes around. I will never change because of the crowd. I was born this way, nice and proud. I love being me. Why? Because it allows me to be free.
15: Very nice. It appears this poem is very personal to you. Each line starts with I. You are very much in control and stated not changing for others. But how do you see yourself changing for your own personal growth?
21: My attitude, because people judge me by my attitude and by my color.
15: Okay. Now, your poem has an intriguing pattern and flow. What was your inspiration for the use of this rhythm and rhyme pattern in your poem?
21: Because I knew that I wanted my first word to be I, and I wanted my last word to have the same sound.
15: Okay. Thank you very much.
14: Next, we have a poem that uncovers the subconscious by Jaquasia Parks Thomas, an eighth grader from St. Benedict the Moore School.
1: Hello, my name is Jaquasia, and my poem is called My Mind. My mind, such an unusual place, infinite and unexplored like the stars in space. In my mind, there's so much to see, like flying penguins, talking dogs, the place I go to be free. But even my mind has a dark place, the darkness beyond stars and space, where creatures lurk trying to get a hold of me. Sometimes darkness fights light, but light always wins, because through it all, my day might have been bad, but it's not the end. So even though your worst stays, let the light shine bright, because it shows a path of everlasting happiness in your life.
15: That was very nice. You use imagery throughout your poem, which lets the audience know what it's like to be inside your mind. You start off exploring the freedom of imagination and then take us into an internal battle between struggle and strength. You end with a message of positivity and hope that can benefit everyone. What advice can you give to those who struggle to see the positives of life on their worst days?
1: I would tell them that not everything lasts and it'll be over before they know it. And I will also let them know that I'll be there every step of the way for them.
15: All right. Now, you reference the stars in space twice as you discuss the nature of the unexplored and the dark places that all of us are prone to go occasionally. Can you tell us a little bit about why you chose the imagery to describe your mind?
1: Well, I chose that because, as you can see, when you look up, sometimes you don't always see stars. You might just see like a blank space. And the blank space just shows like, I don't show my emotions that much. So I'm usually just kind of emotionless on my face, but that's pretty much it.
15: All right, thank you.
1: Thank you.
20: Our next poet is another repeat performer, seventh grader Harmony Murphy from Pittsburgh, Obama. Mirror, mirror on the wall, who's the fairest of them all?
3: Hello, everyone. My name is Harmony Murphy. I'm in the seventh grade, and I go to Pittsburgh Sterrett. And my poem is called Reflection. Reflection, oh reflection, you are my best friend. I will look into your eyes until the end. When I cry, I look at our tears. But when I stare at you, you conquer my fears. I love you so much, and I'm not doing this for show. You are me, and I love you so. Reflection, reflection, I know you are trapped. I know you wait for me to come back. Reflection, reflection, I am happy. Happy because how you make my life complete. And reflection, you also complete me.
15: Good job. You use personification to turn your reflection into a living, breathing, crying friend. In the first half of the poem, you say how your reflection conquers your fear. Can you give an example to demonstrate what you mean?
3: What I mean by my reflection conquers my fears, when I'm scared, I just stare at myself, and I know everything's going to be all right.
15: Okay. Now, you also talk about how your reflection is trapped and is waiting for you to come back. If you could release your reflection from this prison, would you, and why or why not?
3: I would release my reflection because it's trapped and it needs a friend.
15: All right. Thank you very much.
20: Talia Williams is our next poet of the evening, and she is a fifth grader at Pittsburgh Langley. Let's hear about how she conquers her fears.
2: dancing my fears away. When I put my heart into dance, it puts me in a trance, leading me to leap and prance. I catch the crowd's eyes with a glance, and it makes me feel alive, so I take my stance. I don't like to be stern. I'd rather sit and learn about my spins and turns. It's a skill that I have earned until my hands and feet burn. With a step to the left and a turn to the right, my concerns drift away into the cold, deep night.
15: Good job. Now, you make it clear that dance is one of your passions. Your use of rhyme and rhythm in your poem is like the dance in and of itself. The title references using dance to help conquer fear. Can you talk about how dancing helps you overcome fear?
2: Dance helps me overcome my fear. It makes me happy and makes me not feel scared.
15: Okay. Can you also talk about what your favorite kind of dance is?
2: I like hip-hop because I like the rhythm and the beats.
15: All right. Thank you.
14: A fifth grader from St. Benedict the Moore scholar, Alea Hughes, wasn't content to complete one poem. She did two because she has much to love.
4: My name is Alea Hughes. I go to St. Benedict de Moore School, and I am in the fifth grade. Our puppies, little ears as soft as silk, little teeth as white as milk, little noses cool and pink, little eyes that blink and blink, little bodies round and fat, little hearts that pit a pat. Surelier, prettier puppies never were before nor can be ever. Best friends. Best friends are the people in life that make you laugh a little louder, smile a little brighter, and live a little better.
15: Good job. In your first poem, you use a series of rhyming couplets with repetition to emphasize the smallish features of your puppies. You play with smile in poetic syntax, changing word order to fit a rhyme without changing meaning. You have a real gift for taking a subject and processing it into a well-thought-out, well-crafted poem. Can you walk us through your thought process as you created this poem?
2: At first, I was thinking of puppies, and then, like, some puppies are just, like, really soft and cute.
15: Okay, yes. In your second poem, you sweetly and briefly define what best friendship is. Can you tell us a little bit about someone in your life that fits your description?
2: I have a best friend named Brooke, and she always lifts me up when I'm sad.
15: Well, thank you. That was very nice.
20: Faith Murphy, a fifth grade Langley scholar, uses her poem to explore her, well, faith.
22: Hi, my name is Faith Murphy, and I go to Langley, and I am from West End Higher Achievement Center. And this poem is called My Love for God. I love the life that was given to me by my parents and God's great divinity. And every time I see a butterfly, I know I'm free because what he's already done for me. Because I know God's love cannot be shown through the TV and not on the couch, but I feel him all over me, taking over my body like a big cloud of art, like a bright yellow sunbeam watching over me with his beautiful plan in sight for my life. Because I know that God can help me grow outside of the lines and out of the box. And I know he makes me glow from my head to my toes and from under my nose. And that's how I know he knows my heart really glows. Now I hope everyone else knows how much my love for God really flows.
15: Very nice. You make real clear connections between yourself, God's love, and nature. What drove you to speak about your love of God so explicitly?
2: I just felt like God needed to have, like, he needed to be highly and respectfully because he's done so much for us, and I feel like he needs to be talked about all the time, and
22: with praise and with love.
15: All right, yes. Now, with your name being Faith, what do you want the audience to know about your faith?
22: I just want the audience to know that when you make a strong connection like I did with Jesus Christ, that once you start to pray and all that with him, then you'll start to realize that your life will get a little bit better, a little bit stronger, and a little bit happier.
15: All right. Thank you.
14: Last but not least, our final poet is a fifth grader from Faison, King Thompson, who caps off the night with a journey through the higher achievement experience.

0: college to be a politician. In 30 years, I'll be running this nation.
1: Just a personal note, I don't know if you can run the nation without homework, but I think you could. You set the goal of running this nation at the end of your poem. What short-term goals do you have that will help prepare you for this lofty goal?
0: Well, it's not short. Just, like, get your education. Get it done.
1: All right. Your poem speaks to the feelings that a lot of young people who don't like doing something but know that there is value in doing it anyway.
0: So my advice for y'all, do y'all homework and educate your mind.
1: Good job.
2: Please join me in congratulating all of our opponents on their fantastic performances tonight. Will all of tonight's poets please return to the stage and take a bow? We would also like to give each of our poets a small gift. Scholar poets, after you receive your gift, please exit the auditorium so that you can be petitioned to sign autographs in the lobby. Let's give our scholar poets one final round of applause.
3: My name's Finn Harvey. I'll be reading Hans S. Meyer. I was born on a small farm outside Potsdam. I ran along the fields with my father as he worked and planted potatoes. I had a sister who was born on a small farm outside of Potsdam. I ran through the ditch by the road with her, covering her golden locks with mud. I had a teacher who thought I was a fool as my friend group held back our laughter. I was starry-eyed when that same teacher told us of our duty to our country, to defend it from oppressors. I joked with my friends about rolling up and smoking my parent consent letter. I said goodbye as the call marched by and I joined in line. We sang in harmony in our barracks. I learned how to load and aim a howitzer. I said goodbye to my friends as they marched off to the very front while I stayed back. I operated our guns hidden behind a wall of trees. I was safe from what was on the other side. I was careless. I handled it unsafely. I didn't close the breach properly. I had an artillery gun's worth of metal torn through my body. I was considered a fool by my peers. I was buried in a ditch by the road. I had a sister who opened my door to my notice, and I had a father who was forced into selling to the army. I was killed near a small farm outside of Verdun.
4: Hi, my name is Helena, and the title of my poem is Delusion, Ashes, and Smooth. I walk into the night and see something twirling and waltzing. I don't know if it's an apparition or an actual person. It blows around us like ashes. Am I in a delusion or am I really seeing things? I feel her gown gently brush against my body, as smooth as silk. Maybe it is a moth wing or just the cold misty air. I don't know. There is no answers. I stare harder into the night. I finally spot the mysterious being. It is a lady with sad, cold gray eyes. Her eyes are as dark as the ashes in the fireplace. The moon shines a smooth beam of light in between us. I finally see her more clearly. She is young, with golden blonde hair tied up in a braided bun. It looks like spun gold. Her lips are as red as cherries and skin as pale as milk. She is remarkably beautiful. We stare at each other a bit more. Then she disappears in the smooth, dusty mist. Gone forever.
5: 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Cutting down trees makes me concerned about the future of the world, and here's why. Did you know that 4 trees get cut down a second? Instead of cutting down trees, Irish people would reduce their paper. Here's one reason to cut down less trees, because trees give us oxygen. Without trees, it will be hard for us to breathe. Also, trees give us fruits and veggies. 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

0: to protect trees. Cutting down trees impacts all of us, and I think we can work together to make the world a better place. This is Lucy for the Environmental Charter School 2nd Grade Persuaders.
1: From the Youth Media Center at SOV Radio, this is Milo. I'm 12 with a paper flower poem. The First Rose of Summer by Oliver Herford. Oh dear, is summer over? I heard rosebuds moan when first her eyes she opened and found she was alone. Oh, why did summer leave me? Little me belated. Where are the other roses? I think I might have waited. Soon the little rosebud saw, to her surprise, other rosebuds opening, so she dried her eyes. Then I heard her laughing gaily in the sun. I thought summer was over. Why, it's just begun. Thanks for listening.
2: 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Chop, chop. The sharp knife worked smoothly over the fresh onions and garlic. Tonight was garlic soup. Always garlic soup. They always want the same things that require tedious work and mechanical movement with emotionless expressions. Eating round the dilapidated table with strangers who were not so much strangers as they were lost. Connected by bloodline, but not by thoughts and action. Wish I were somewhere else. Chop, chop. The onions and garlic were finely chopped and sautéed. The slim-fit woman stared at the judgmental crescent moon. Wish I were somewhere else but here, old moon. Dark night, empty street, strangers moving over the slippery bronze cobblestone street. All heading towards the new jazz club on 56th Street. I'm home, she whispered from the magical taxi car, staring at the now full moon. Out of the car she went, down the sepia-colored 56th Street, walking with confidence in the swagger of a millionaire. The bump and brass instruments blasted towards her, calling, always calling. In she went, through the thick doors, into the velvet-carpeted, gold-embroidered, caramel-perfumed jazz club, immersed with the sound of her true people, all connected by the rhythm and the beat of those loquacious brass horns. I love the smell of chopped onions and garlic on a long, dark night. She was back, transported to say the least, disconnected and mechanical to say the most. Still wishing she had taken that chance. Chop, chop. The moon disappeared as the brass horns in that jazz club at the place she once called home faded into the mundane night.
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4: We have 11 poets, as I mentioned, and we're going to get a chance to meet everybody, and then they're going to share a poem. Now, Porter will be introducing this segment to help you understand more about how this all came about. But first, I would just like to meet you, Porter. How old are you?
5: I'm 11.
4: And I guess everybody is in fifth grade, so everybody, how many people are 11? So, and then 10? Any other ages of adults? You don't have to participate. Okay, so everyone's either 10 or 11. Where do you live, Porter?
5: I live in Friendship.
4: And what do you like to do?
5: Well, I like to play soccer, and I love reading and math.
4: Have you read a book lately that you would recommend?
5: Well, I just finished a book yesterday called Almost Famous, and it's pretty good. It's about this girl who moves to Culpeper, Virginia, and she, like, wants to be a professional baker, and it's a small town, and she, like, slowly gets, like, better at baking, and then she, like, uses baking to save, like, a couple of close calls, and, yeah, it's a really good book.
4: It's a real city, too. There is I don't know if you looked on a map, Ricky and I, my wife, who's sitting in there, have driven through Culpeper lots of times, and we always thought it was a fun name for a city. Would you like to say hello to anybody who might be listening? Any shout-outs?
5: Well, I'd like to say hello to my mom and my two sisters who are listening.
4: What are their names?
5: Isla and Addie.
4: Isla and Addie, hello. And I know Mr. Burke is listening today. He made a note today. He's tuned in. And I'll let you introduce the segment we have now. I'm really excited to have you all here.
5: Hello, everyone. My name is Porter, and I'm here with Brickell, Valentina, Chelsea, Stella, Emma, B, Neve, Bryn, Noel, Xander, and my literacy teachers, Miss Duffy and Mr. Gleason. We are from the Environmental Charter School in Regent Square. We recently wrapped up a unit called Current Events in the Arts, which focused on a variety of topics including bullying, homelessness, food deserts, and stereotypes. We worked through multiple sources that provided us with insight on these topics, and then we discussed them together as a community. In the midst of this, we focused on the need to eliminate stereotypes based on religion, race, gender, and sexuality. As we talked about these things, our empathy for others grew. We had a statement that embodied this unit. There is no them, there is only facets of us. This means that we are all connected, and while we may have differences, we have to respect one another and embrace our diversity. In order to spread empathy and create positive ripples in the world around us, fifth grade created poetry that reflects our beliefs and feelings on these matters. We hope these poems motivate real action amongst our peers and inspire change in our community. Thank you for the opportunity to speak our piece for peace.
4: That was really beautifully done. Thanks, Porter. Did you write that?
5: Yes.
4: You're a good writer. That was really well done. I assumed you wrote it, but I just wanted to check. You're a really good writer. Now, first up, we have Emma and Stella, and I haven't had a chance to meet everybody yet. So Emma and Stella, I'd like to talk with each of you before you read your poem. Let's start with Stella. Can you tell me how old you are?
6: I'm 11.
4: Okay, Stella's another 11-year old. Oh, no, wait, she's not. Is she 10 going on 11? Yeah. When's your birthday?
6: April 17th.
4: You're so close. If you round up, right, the rounding rules, you're now 11. Where do you live?
6: I live in Point Breeze.
4: And what do you like to do for fun?
6: I like soccer.
4: Come a little closer.
6: I like soccer, and I like literacy a lot.
4: Do you like to write?
6: Mm-hmm.
4: I had a feeling you must. And now let's meet Emma. Tell me about yourself.
7: Well, I'm 10, and I live in Point Breeze, and I like to play soccer, and I like math.
4: You two seem like you're pretty good friends, are you?
7: Yeah.
4: What do you like to do together?
7: Well, we like to play soccer together. Uh-huh. Most of the time, and we like to hang out.
4: Any shout-outs to people?
7: I'd like to thank Miss Duffy and Mr. Gleason for helping us.
8: So would I. And I would like to say hi to my dad. Hi.
4: Well, great. Does your poem have a name?
7: Black Lives Matter.
4: Okay, and this is a case of a poem that was written together, and you're going to read it together. And whenever you're ready, go ahead.
7: Okay. 1841, Frederick Douglass escaped from the whips and chains of slavery
9: to become the leader of the abolitionist movement. 1849,
7: Harriet Tubman.
9: To help slaves escape,
7: she made underground railroads too free,
9: once cage birds,
7: as part of the abolitionist
9: movement.
7: 1955,
9: Rosa Parks.
7: She wouldn't give up her seat in the front.
9: To white people on the bus.
7: This was the beginning of the civil rights
9: movement.
7: 1960.
9: Ruby Bridges. She was the first black person
7: to go to an
9: all-white school.
7: She was a black sheep
9: in a white family.
7: Treated like dirt.
9: Stepped on every day.
7: It hurt.
9: But she brushed it off. She had to be patient.
7: Continuing.
9: The civil rights
7: movement.
9: 1963.
7: Martin Luther King Jr. He inspired a change.
9: He started a march.
7: He gave a speech.
9: I Have a Dream.
7: To end segregation.
9: During the civil rights
7: movement.
9: These people changed history in a big way.
7: But is it enough?
9: They were people who inspired thousands.
7: All of them considered as
9: heroes in history books.
7: But it just didn't finish the job.
9: July 13th,
7: 2013.
9: Hashtag Black Lives Matter
7: began.
9: People were furious
7: that black people have continuously been shot for all these years.
9: Getting a phone call.
7: Someone tells you your family member was killed.
9: You feel someone hit.
7: In your chest.
9: In your heart.
7: Like someone just shot you.
9: But then you think,
7: who would do that?
9: A police officer.
7: And you say to yourself,
9: A police officer killed my loved one.
10: A police officer is not supposed to kill.
9: They're supposed to serve and protect.
10: Black Lives Matter. This is still a problem.
9: We need to aid.
10: Have power.
9: Make a change.
10: They had power and made a change.
9: But they did their share.
10: Now it's time to do ours.
9: To make the change.
10: The change that will end it all.
9: We the people.
10: Frederick Douglass.
9: Harriet Tubman.
10: Rosa Parks.
9: Ruby Bridges.
10: Martin Luther King Jr.
9: The leaders.
10: All of them consider as
9: heroes.
10: And they are heroes.
9: These activists are doing the same thing.
10: So why aren't these activists thought of as heroes?
9: Think.
10: Black Lives Matter.
9: Many standing up for equality.
10: Because they were
9: scared. Scared that when they're walking down the street,
10: that they would be shot.
9: Or harassed.
10: Even by a police officer.
9: To be scared to walk out of your home.
10: How would you feel to be scared that your kid would be shot?
9: Just walking to school.
10: Innocent.
9: Innocent people.
10: Being killed for absolutely no reason.
9: Walking down the street.
10: Pulled over.
9: Killed. Shot. Killed. But you know what?
10: Black Lives Matter.
9: This is still a problem.
10: Sorry.
9: But you know what?
10: Black Lives Matter.
9: This is not a moment.
10: It's a movement.
4: Very good. Yeah, well, let's clap for you too, because you performed that poem, and it's not easy to do that. It sounded great. How did you write it? How did you come up with the idea that you wanted to write about that? What made you interested in it?
7: Well, we noticed that normally white people already matter, and we wanted to make sure that black people mattered more, because some people think, like, so they started the movie hashtag Black Lives Matter, and then people started saying All Lives Matter, but we realized that that white people already mattered, so we wanted to make sure that black people also mattered.
4: Yeah, I think that's a good way of putting it. When you discover that one area might need a little bit of attention, you know, a good example I always like to use is there might be a special day or a month to help support people who have breast cancer or who want to fight against breast cancer. And I don't think anybody would say, well, all cancers matter. No, you're focusing on that particular issue for a very particular reason. And how did you work out how to perform that? That had to be, was it hard, or did you know when you were writing it who was going to do which parts or how it was going to happen?
7: Well, on our sheet, we have, like, two different boxes, so we can tell which side is ours, and we have our names at the top.
4: Okay, almost like a script.
7: Yeah. Mm-hmm.
4: Okay. I really liked how movement and moment juxtaposed, too. That was great. Well done. Anything else you'd like to say?
7: No.
4: That's always one of my last questions, so just to be sure. Well, very good. Thank you. Now we have Xander is next. There's Xander. And Xander, tell me about yourself. Where? What neighborhood do you live in?
11: I live in Highland Park.
4: And is there anybody you would like to say hello to or shout outs to?
11: Well, I'd like to say hi to my mom, my dad, and my sister, and my grandma for, like, supporting me.
4: Great.
11: In doing this.
4: Have you been a student at Environmental Charter School since you were very young?
11: Well, I've been a student since I was in fourth grade, so I'd say yes.
4: Yeah, it's been a couple years. Well, terrific.
11: First.
4: Oh, first grade. Okay. So it's been 4 years. So, yeah, you've been there just about your whole school life. What is your poem about?
11: My poem is against Muslim stereotypes. It's against stereotyping Muslims as terrorists, saying that you shouldn't do that.
4: And why did you choose that topic?
11: I chose that topic because I feel like currently in the U.S., there's, like, been stigma about Muslims, like, bad stigma.
4: What is stigma?
11: Stigma is, like, it's bad vibes about, like, them.
4: That's a good way of expressing it. Whenever you're ready, I can't wait to hear your poem. This is Xander.
11: Okay. Assuming things because of a religion, often misunderstood. There should not be any us versus them, like tigers and prey. One group's actions should not influence our feelings on entire religion made up to close to 2 billion people. Are we not all human? They are us, but we are uncaring, unloving, unfair, like hard metal. Millions of lies aimed in their direction, hitting them and stinging like needles, and people believe it all, hearing an infinite amount of assumptions just because of religion. We call them terrorists. We try to keep them out of the U.S., out of anger, forcing them out because we need a group to hate. They are nothing like their stereotypes. I find myself wondering, what happened to freedom of religion? But now you know about this hard, cold lie in the form of people yelling sharp and cold, hurting people's ears. You know it's wrong. So if you have been listening, do a favor to Muslims everywhere, to people everywhere. Get together. Change the world. There are many ways. Don't make assumptions. Don't call people terrorists. Don't judge because of religion. Tell the unbelieving. Teach them to stop hurting people, like storms, yelling loudly. Let them be happy. Let them relax. Be the people who know, who care, who love.
4: That was amazing. And Xander, you read that with such soul and heart and feeling. How was it to write? Did that come out of you pretty naturally?
11: Well, like at the start, it was like kind of hard, but like as I like started writing, it got easier because like I knew how to like what to type and like how that made sense with like the rest of the poem and what I thought.
4: I think that's true with a lot of writing. The hardest part is to get started. And did you have to redraft it?
11: Yeah, during like revising, I got rid of a lot of things and like added a lot of things. Yeah,
4: that's usually a part of the process. I'm sure Ms. Duffy and Mr. Gleason support redrafting and improving things. I know I still do that with everything I write. I do it. Well done, Xander. And next we have Neve and B, who are here, right? And I'm going to adjust your microphone just a bit. There we go. Sorry for that bit of silence. I just wanted to be sure we could both we could all hear you. And let's talk to each of you two. Neve, what neighborhood do you live in?
12: I live in Penn Hills.
4: Nice too. I grew up in Churchill, not far from where you live. Would you like to say hello to anybody? Any shout outs?
12: Yeah, my mom, my dad, and my two literacy teachers, Ms. Duffy and Mr. Gleason.
4: You know what we're going to do? We're going to give you each your own mic. And that way we'll hear you each a little better. Who were your shout-outs to again?
12: My mom, my dad, and my two literacy teachers, Ms. Duffy and Mr. Gleason.
4: Excellent. And can you tell me a little bit about yourself, what you like to do, or any hobbies?
12: I like cheerleading, and my hobbies would probably be I like to write and draw a lot.
4: Excellent. Now let's meet B. Hello. What neighborhood do you live in?
13: I live in Squirrel Hill.
4: And any shout-outs?
13: Yeah. My mom, my dad, and Miss Duffy, and Mr. Gleason.
4: Excellent. And do you have any special things you like to do for fun?
13: I like to read and write.
4: And have you read anything interesting lately?
13: Yeah. I finished the Divergent series a couple weeks ago.
4: Excellent. Well, who can tell me what your poem is about?
13: Our poem is about stereotypes.
4: And will you be reading it as a team, too?
13: Yeah.
4: Okay, whenever you're ready, go ahead.
12: They say we're troublemakers.
5: They say we're cheap.
12: Lazy.
5: Selfish.
12: Dirty.
5: Stingy.
12: But we are not our stereotypes. I'm black.
5: I'm Jewish.
12: I work hard.
5: I'm kind.
12: I'm decent.
5: I give, not take.
12: Who? Me? Am I responsible for gun violence?
5: Am I responsible for trying to take land in the Middle East?
12: No. Their comments sting.
5: Words weigh me down.
12: Like a bullet shooting through my heart.
5: Like a boulder trapping me beneath it. Think about how we feel.
12: Their words spit at me like poison from their lips.
5: Every night when I close my eyes, the words play.
12: And replay.
5: And twist.
12: And tumble.
5: Like a tornado in my mind.
12: There's no sleep for me.
5: But the people just stand there.
12: From slavery.
5: From the Holocaust.
12: To now.
5: They keep misunderstanding us. People are like machines.
12: Their gears may never stop working.
5: It will never end like the dove that never stops making peace.
12: But hopefully we can find the key to make them stop. If you feel strongly,
5: if you care, you could be the key. I can almost hear the sound of a key opening a lock.
12: The key to make a change.
5: The key to help out. Speak out on your online community.
12: To your parents.
5: In your neighborhood.
12: Posters or even flyers.
5: Or even in your school community. Speak out. Imagine how you would feel.
12: Hopeless.
5: Dejected.
12: Imagine how many lives you could change. You.
5: Me.
12: The world. It's not just about us.
5: It's about you too.
12: Join us.
5: Together we are one.
12: Together we are strong.
5: Powerful.
12: Intelligent.
5: Undefeated.
12: You might have to take a risk.
5: But it's worth it.
12: Fighting for what you know is right.
5: Imagine people who go through this every day.
12: The hate.
5: The struggle. Just because of our
12: race.
5: Religion.
12: I'm black.
5: I'm Jewish.
12: Together we are one.
5: Together. We are united.
12: Divided, we will fall. We must choose to stand tall.
4: Very good. Very good. So you two really wove part of yourselves into your poem, which is a very courageous thing to do. Congratulations. You are both really good writers, and you've performed. Everybody is... done so well. Now, next we have Bryn, and Bryn is over here. We kind of have people moving around because we have so many students today. And Bryn, where are you from?
14: I'm from Greenfield.
4: And I'm asking everybody, because if you're just joining us, by the way, these are fifth graders from Environmental Charter School, and I'm asking where everyone's from because charter schools draw from the whole community. And what do you like to do for fun or hobbies?
14: I like to draw. That's pretty simple. That's it.
4: What do you use, and what do you like to focus on?
14: I like to just sketch, and it depends what I draw sometimes, different things.
4: Do you use pencil or?
14: A pencil, usually. Yeah.
4: Well, I have a lot of admiration for anybody. I can't draw. I can draw the curtains and maybe some water. that's about it. What's your poem about?
14: My poem is about women's rights.
4: Whenever you're ready.
14: Okay. We should all be equal. Equal should be a given. Given to people who work for it. It is something we need more of. In 1918, women were only allowed to be nurses. Not able to fight for their country. A country that doesn't believe in us. Us put aside what we want. We want freedom. Freedom for what to portray ourselves as fighters, teachers, workers. Workers get across, though. Those cleaning the house, taking care of the kids, cooking for the house. Houses full of nonsense. Nonsense that women want a job. Jobs that pay for hard work. Work we need for money. Money to take care of ourselves. Hard work that we already do every day. Days go by the tracks of progress. Progress that has taken time. Time full of fighting for what's right. Only 9 decades ago, women were allowed to vote. Voting for women had to be in the Constitution to make it real. Real struggles to put up with marches and protests. Protests showing we were all the same. Same brains, fight against our life. Life is real. Real life, we are still not being treated fairly. Fairly, a word we hear but we never really reach to overcome the walls. Walls we have to break. Break them, we tell ourselves. Strong women are everywhere. Everywhere in advertising. And we've known this stuff since we were really small. Small minds absorbing what is going on. On inner minds, listen to what magazines have to say. Say our perfect hair, fashion sense, new makeup look. Look at a boys' magazine. Excel in school. How to plan your future. Future for girls getting boys to like you. Waking up to be perfect. Perfect life for boys. Be whatever you want to. Make a difference. Difference is obvious. Obvious looks and all dramatic. Dramatic changes keep the stereotypes and shout. Shout who I should be, what I should look like. Like outside and in a rabbit hole. I get stuck. There are threats. Threats to end our movement. Movement to be treated the same. Same as what we all strive for we are still being treated. Treated like second-class citizens. Citizens who are stereotyped. Stereotyped women. Women should not be underestimated. A study showed that every 80 cents a woman got, a man got a dollar. Dollars are for people that work hard. Equal pay for equal work. Only 97 years ago, women were allowed to work. That wasn't that far back. Far back, it was just men with power, only them at the top. Top and in charge, and they still are in charge of our society. Society hasn't changed that much, only one baby step at a time. Time gives comments. Comments that pierce our skin. You run like a girl. I already know I'm fast. You can't do that. You're a girl. Yeah, I can. Maybe even better than you. You're good at that. For a girl. As if there is a different standard for your gender? 5 million people across the world attended the Women's March on January 21st, 2017. 5 million people were present, but there are many more who believe women are strong. Strong and powerful. Powerful flying voices. Voices cheering us on the fight that has taken more than 100 years, and we aren't going to stop now.
4: Good job. That was awesome. And
5: Thank you.
4: You read that. I did use the term rant when you were writing it. That's a compliment.
5: I was angry and in the zone while writing it.
4: Yeah. I neglected to ask if you wanted to say hello or give any shout-outs to anybody.
5: Well, I'd like to give a shout-out to my mom and dad for coming here. And then, even though it's like your sixth shout-out, to Miss Duffy and Mr. Gleason for helping me make this poem and making it, sharing my voice out with the world.
4: They deserve all those shout-outs, as do each of you. These are wonderful poems. Now we have Noelle. Everyone's moving his musical chairs here today. And Noelle, where are you from?
15: I'm from the north side.
4: Ooh, what neighborhood? What street?
15: Orleans, Perrysville.
4: Oh, okay, Perrysville. Got it. You know, there's 18 different neighborhoods on the north side, so I'm always curious where. Would you like to say hello to anybody?
15: I would like to say hello to my mom and my sisters and my Nana, because she really supported me. And I would like to give a shout-out to my teachers and my fellow students, because without them, I wouldn't be able to write this poem.
4: That's so nice to hear. Tell me your sisters' names.
15: I actually have one sister.
4: Oh, I'm sorry. What's her name?
15: Her name is Allie.
4: Well, I'm glad to hear you acknowledge her. Your poem is about homelessness, right?
15: Yes.
4: Why did you choose that topic?
15: So we learned about it in class, and it kind of shouted out to me because one time I went downtown to see a Pens game, and I saw these people, and a couple of days ago we were learning about how we just pretend that we're not, that the homeless people are not there, like we know that they're there, but we just look straight forward because we don't want to see them, because we know that we can't help them, or we don't want to help them. So I was walking by, and there was a homeless person, and he was very nice. And I kind of felt the same feeling, like I'm ashamed that I couldn't help him. And so I just looked forward, and I felt the feeling that many people feel.
4: I can't wait to hear your poem. Are you ready? as ready as you'll ever be, right? Here is Noelle.
15: My home is a car. A car full of junk. Junk I don't need or want. Want a pillow that's soft and fluffy. Fluffy as feathers. Feathers feel like nothing. Nothing. That's how you see me. Me and my mom want. Want a home. That's my wish. Wish I had food. Food I could eat. Eat till I'm full. Full of wounds with food for days. Days of hunger will finally be over. Over, and I'll be full. Full of hunger, that's me. Me and my mom are so alone. Alone in this car. Car full of junk. Junk I don't need or want. Want some water, because I'm so thirsty. Thirsty for a drink. Drink that comes from somewhere clean. Clean is not drinking from puddles. Puddles is my cup of tea. Tea is not meant for me. Me and my mom scoop out the dirt. Dirt from a small pond on the road, that is what we drink. Drinks that are not clean. Clean clothes, any bed that's warm. Warm like standing next to a fire breathing smoke. Smoke that's hot. Hot like a house. House that is full of Asia treats. Treats that I can no longer eat. Eat in a chair. Chairs around tables. Tables full of food. Food you cook at a house. House I used to have. Have assignments, but no pencil to do my homework. Homework, but no home. Home is this car. Car full of junk. Thank you.
4: That was really wonderful. I liked the symmetry, too, how it began and ended. You took us somewhere and brought us back. That was beautiful. And our last poem is another duo. We are going to hear from Chelsea and Valentina. I missed Bricka. I'm sorry, Bricka. So let's get a microphone in front of Bricka. That's the perfect one. Bricka, I'm sorry. I that's my mistake. I didn't read my notes very well. Where are you from?
16: I'm from the South Side, but currently I live in Wilkinsburg.
4: Those are both great neighborhoods. We've done a lot of work in Wilkinsburg. And is there anybody you would like to say hello to?
16: My sister in Memphis, and my mom, and my stepdad, and my baby brother.
4: What's your sister's name?
16: Chaylin.
4: And your baby brother?
16: Deontay.
4: And what's your poem about?
16: Bullying, because of race.
4: Whenever you're ready, we're ready to hear it.
16: Y'all just don't get it, and you're hypocrites. You break me down. Is it Cousin Brown? You toss your salt around like trash on the ground. But I'm human too, just like the rest of you. You need to stop inflicting hurt. Quit stepping on me like dirt. Too many people feeling like they're nothing. So it's time we stand up to do something. 160,000 kids skipping school to avoid bullying and feeling a fool. Kids who are bullied are stressed, anxious, and depressed. Bullying is a relentless, crazy disaster, like a tornado predicted by the forecaster. Bullying is abuse toward people like me and you, a heartless act making us blue. I hear hurtful, hateful, racist speech, like rampant waves crashing on a beach. I feel the hands of bullies pushing on me. There's no end in sight. And nowhere to flee. One out of four kids who hurt others in elementary end up behind bars in a penitentiary. Bullies are more likely to drop out or fail, to do no schoolwork and bail. You can be the change. It may seem hard and strange. History can be made by us. We can do this. Let's discuss. Peace starts with us. Don't treat it like it's superfluous. Please take this into consideration, because this is our nation.
4: Wow. Nice job, Bricka. I really loved the rhyme.
16: My name is Bricka.
4: Oh, I'm sorry, Brickal.
16: Yeah.
4: Spell it for me.
16: B-R-I-K-A-L.
4: I'm sorry, because it's written in pencil here, and I was having trouble reading it. Brickal. Got it.
17: That was beautiful. I liked the rhymes.
6: Thank you.
4: Were they hard to come up with?
6: Yes, they were really hard.
4: I thought they would be. Did you, this is a kind of weird question, did you think of the second word and then needed to find the first one to rhyme with it, or did you do it in the other direction?
6: I don't understand what you're saying.
4: Like, would you come up with the second, like when you said elementary and penitentiary, I think, right?
6: Yeah.
4: Did you know you wanted a word to rhyme with penitentiary, or did you start with elementary?
6: I started with elementary.
4: I was curious about that. They're really good rhymes in it.
6: Thank you.
4: I hate to say read. You really, I felt like you were performing and sharing it with us.
6: Thank you.
4: Thank you, Breakel. Now we have Chelsea and Valentina of our Environmental Charter School Poets. And I also want to thank Ms. Duffy and Mr. Gleason and all of the, yeah, go ahead and you can just lift that up a little bit. There we go. All of the literacy staff at Environmental Charter School. Let's meet each of you. Chelsea, tell me where you're from.
18: I'm from Wilkinsburg.
4: Nice to meet a tiger, a Wilkinsburg tiger. I was going to ask if you wanted to say hello to anybody.
18: I would like to say hello to my mother and my father and also my sister. And I just want to say hello to my dog just for the sake of it.
4: Well, you should. What's your dog's name?
18: Roman.
4: Hi, Roman. And how about, I should have asked about your sister first. What's her name?
18: Perry.
4: Hello, Perry. And Valentina, what neighborhood do you live in?
19: I live in Squirrel Hill.
4: And would you like to say hello to anybody?
19: Yes, I would like to say hello to my dad and sister and my mom.
4: And your sister's name is?
19: Emily.
4: And let's all say hi to Roman again, too, Roman the dog. What is your poem about?
19: Our poem is about bullying.
4: Okay, and this is my last chance to talk with all of you. I want to congratulate all of you on the poems you've done, and I also want to invite each of you, if you ever want to come back and share another poem, you are very welcome to. Through your teachers, you can easily reach us, or you can reach out to us directly. We'll be emailing you copies so you can hear yourself back. You're good writers, all of you, and I hope you'll keep it up. So we're ready for you. This is the last of our poems from Environmental Charter School.
18: Hi, I'm Chelsea.
19: And I'm Valentina.
18: And this is our poem.
19: People stared and laughed.
18: I hoped I could do something.
19: They were saying mean things to me.
18: I heard shut up.
19: Ugly.
18: Stupid made my ears listen from afar.
19: Loser.
18: This was not going well.
19: I didn't think I could go on that way.
18: It surely wouldn't be solved one way or another.
19: I really wish they would stop teasing me.
18: They'd mock me if I told the adults.
19: My friends did not help with my problems and difficulty.
18: I thought about the day they would see their flaws.
19: I was a pillow being squeezed.
18: I was a small clout watching silently, unnoticeable.
19: I was a lost dog, and I really needed someone to help me.
18: But there was a certain way.
19: I felt the bitter taste of food being thrown into my face.
18: I saw the awful sight of them in depression.
19: What should I have done? Won't it finish? It's like I'm just alone.
18: This would have been a catastrophe.
19: They looked at me in half great laughter. Why did they do this? I fought and lost this war.
18: I needed to do what was right.
19: I had to stop being depressed.
18: I was a bird watching over. I didn't want to interfere.
19: Slam. There went another punch.
18: Crack. I heard a nose break like sticks.
19: This always and surely won't get better.
18: The only way it stopped this was if I took action.
19: Soon I'd be going.
18: If I didn't take action,
19: out the door,
18: it would have always went on.
19: One day at school, they came once more.
18: It was a really large problem to amend.
19: I felt so slow.
18: This wouldn't happen forever.
19: And way lower.
18: No one would get hurt anymore.
19: They were a diary of gossip and rumors.
18: Should I have told someone about this?
19: The dreadful phrases like beat it.
18: I felt like a horrible contributor.
19: Brings horror to my mind.
18: I thought about the words they said to the victim.
19: I hope one day they'll cease being the bully.
18: I didn't know how this would end in the future.
19: They really shouldn't be.
18: Fake nerd were the words they used.
19: I felt like this is so bitter.
18: Their insults have been floating in their brain.
19: I'm not useful.
18: But there was only one way,
19: and it wasn't too hard to do. I hope this time someone would bring courage.
18: I didn't think I was able to stop this.
19: But then I saw her.
18: But this time I knew what to do.
19: Then I was pleased.
18: It was time I stood up.
19: She came to me.
18: And I looked at her.
19: I heard it ring in my ears.
18: Then I said, from now on, don't worry any longer.
19: I stood there silent. This will not happen anymore.
4: Thank you, and Congratulations to all of you. You are probably the first authors of the first poems most people have heard during National Poetry Month. So congratulations, and I hope we'll see you all again. Environmental Charter School fifth graders rock, don't they? Here at the Saturday Light Brigade.
20: 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Thanks for choosing to listen to Youth Express. This next segment is just for you.
4: We have students here from Pittsburgh Science and Technology Academy, known as SciTech here in Pittsburgh. They are going to be sharing poems today, courtesy of Ms. Wendy Moore, their teacher, who's here. Let's meet everybody who's here first, though, and talk a little bit about SciTech in general. Because SciTech is a magnet school, kids are from all different neighborhoods, so we'll be talking to about where everybody's from. And let's just go from left to right. We'll start with you. What's your name?
21: Namo.
4: And tell me a little bit about yourself, how old you are, where you're from.
21: I'm living currently in Carrick, and I'm 13 years old.
4: Excellent. And what grade are you? You're all in sixth, right?
21: Yes.
4: And any shout-outs or anything?
21: Not really.
4: Can you tell me a bit about what SciTech is like? This is probably your first year there for all of you, I think.
21: Yeah.
4: What's it been like?
21: Well, at the beginning of the year, like, it was kind of new from a transition from elementary school to middle school. At first, it was extremely hard for me to get all my grades up. But then, now it's coming on to the third quarter, it's starting to get more easier and getting better into the routine.
4: I'm glad to hear that. I think it's pretty tough when you're starting sixth grade to begin with, let alone when it's a school as demanding as SciTech is. So you're in a good place. Where did you go to elementary school?
21: Grandview.
4: Okay. And let's say hello to the person who is right on your right. Lean up there a little bit so we can hear you. What's your name?
22: My name is Taj, and I'm 11 years old.
4: And Taj, what community do you live in?
22: I live in Knoxville.
4: And just out of curiosity, where was your elementary school?
22: It was Carmel.
4: And how's it been so far at SciTech?
22: It's been pretty easy considering how, like, the tests were when we really don't have any. The only hard part about it is that we have to, like, master every test we do and then all the prove it's and things like that.
4: What's a prove it?
22: It's like the test, but instead of us, like, it's just we don't have to have a random grade. We have to get 10 out of 10 to pass it.
4: So if you miss something, do you need to make it up and figure out?
22: Yeah, you need to redo it.
4: Well, that's kind of good, right? Because you learn, people learn by making mistakes, I think. So if you mess something up, it's good to be able to figure out why, I guess. Has something been especially, you mentioned mastering things. Is there something you're proud of having mastered recently that sticks out?
22: Not really, because I mastered everything I tried to do, basically. So, yeah.
4: That's great. Well, I'm happy to meet you. And let's go right to the person who is next to you. And what's your name?
23: Kymere Edwards.
4: And tell me about yourself.
23: Well, I'm 11, and the elementary school I went to was Grandview. That's all.
4: How's SciTech been so far?
23: A wonderful, great experience. Really hard at sometimes.
4: How? What makes it hard sometimes?
23: Sometimes I don't keep up with my work, but then I try to do it and I get up with it.
4: You know, even as you get older, it's hard if you don't keep up. Suddenly you can feel like there's no way out. You know, you have so. I get a lot of phone calls that if I don't return my phone calls before I know it, I just don't know even where to start. I meant to ask both of you if you had anybody you wanted to give a shout out to or say hello to. Anybody?
23: Anna, Dante, Larry, and that's all.
4: I'm glad you know Larry, since that's my name, too. It's nice to meet you. We're going to be hearing poems from each of these students in a moment. Now, Ella got a shout out right away from her sister in Philly. Hello, Ella. How are you?
24: Good.
4: And where did you go to elementary school?
24: I went to Dilworth.
4: And you live on the north side, right?
24: Mm-hmm.
4: Did you play drums?
24: Well, yeah, I used to.
4: Okay.
17: Everybody at Dilworth plays the drums. It's a school where drumming is a big part of the culture there. And I wanted to make sure, Kymir, you live in Beltsuver, right? I didn't get a chance to ask you that. So how's SciTech been for you so far?
24: It's been good. Well, like, it gets hard at times, but I learned, like, correct my mistakes and get everything done.
17: And this idea of mastery of subjects, a lot of people might be surprised to hear somebody in sixth grade use a term like mastery. What does it mean to master something?
24: To, like, get it, like, done so it's all correct.
17: And then you're correct actually... And when we say to master something, what's one of those... somethings. I just want people to understand the culture of your school. You're not just sort of checking things off a list. You're mastering, I guess, concepts.
24: Yeah. We learn to correct our mistakes.
17: Oh, that's a great thing. Any shout outs in addition to Sarah?
24: No.
17: Great. Well, thank you for being here. And we have one more person to meet. What's your name?
0: Lucy.
17: Hi, Lucy. And where are you from?
0: East Liberty.
17: And what was your elementary school?
0: Montessori.
17: When you guys come, you must know probably most of the people in your class are people you've never met before. Would that be a fair thing to say? Or did you have a lot of Montessori friends that have come to?
0: Not many people from my old school went to SciTech, so it's a lot of new people.
17: I can imagine. Is it easy to make friends?
0: I don't know. I mean, it's middle school, so there's a lot of pressure to be, like, fit in some sort of, like, standard for people.
17: I don't know. That happens. I can remember that like it was yesterday, starting, for us it was seventh grade, when it changed from elementary to middle school, and there's a lot of changes going on. Do you want to say... hello to anybody who might be listening? Any shout-outs?
0: My mom wants me to shout her out over there. Hi, Mom.
17: I can barely see her, but is she over there? There she is. Well, I'm glad. So who can tell me about this poetry project and what you all did before we share poems? Can somebody explain what the challenge was or what the writing prompt was, if any?
23: Well, we had a poem that we picked ourselves, then we had to make a write like that basically was like that poem in our own way. We wrote it our own way and had to explain each line, and that's basically what we did.
17: How interesting, because that, you know, even though you're going to SciTech, you need to learn English and you need, you know, you have language arts, but you're taking at least... From my perspective, you're sort of tinkering with a poem the same way that a scientist might tinker with something, right? To analyze it and even to not improve on it, but sort of take off from it and do something different. Was that kind of the way this came together? Mm-hmm. That sounds really neat. Well, who would like to share their poem first? I don't know if you guys came up with an order. I think that Kymir is all right. You look like you were ready. Are you first? Did I get your name? It's Kymir, right?
24: No.
17: Kymir?
24: I'm Ella.
17: Oh, Ella. Oh, gosh. I'm looking. I know that. I apologize. I apologize. I had my notes wrong. Where's Kymir is there. And we've got it. Okay. I had you two flipped in my seating chart. Sorry about that. Tell me about what you wrote.
24: I wrote about bees. The original poem that I used was Fireflies, and I felt like since we had to change it, I used the bees. So.
17: Do you want to share what you wrote?
24: Yeah. Honey, flowers are our parchment, bees flitting, bees glimmering, shining into cooks, practicing baking, six-legged chefs of vanishing messages. Find biggest in flight, adding dabs of delight, singing the May mornings as if they're honeycombs, flickering bees, bees.
17: That's really nice. And maybe I should have had you share the original poem first. But can you read the original poem to you? Oh, do you not have that with you? That's okay. But you, I like you. That's really great. You picked another one. One of the lines I really liked was six-legged chefs. That really, it's fun to say, but it's really accurate in terms of describing them. Have you learned about beehives much?
24: No.
17: There's a lot to what bees end up doing. That's beautiful. Thank you. That was Ella. Who would like to go next? Are you set?
21: Mm-hmm.
17: Okay. Tell me about your poem.
21: So my poem was about mainly the same poem that she wrote, Fireflies. But instead of doing bees, I decided to do Trojan because since I'm in a technology type of school and I love computers and all, I decided to do something that involves like hacking or something like that.
17: Okay, that's what you meant when you said Trojan, like a Trojan horse virus?
21: Yeah. Or, yes.
17: Okay, and this is Narnell.
21: Namel.
17: Or Namel. So if you get an email from him, be careful. You don't want to open it up. Might be a virus. let's hear what you wrote.
21: Dark, up all night, virus taking over money and profit, then all vanish like dabs of money-hungry bugs taking all of your money. And it is extremely funny. We're Trojans, that's what we do. I'll keep my money away from the bank, I do. Money, money, so funny. Take, take, take, make, make, make. Now there's no money from the Easter Bunny.
17: That was great. Absolutely terrific. Thank you.
21: You're welcome.
17: Who would like to go next? Excuse me. Okay. Now we have Chimer, who's right in front of me. Tell me about your poem.
23: Well, my original poem was the Book of Nonsense, and my poem is the Book of Niceness.
17: Okay, is that by Edward Lear, the
23: yes.
17: Book of Nonsense? So you know what? That was my favorite book when I was a kid, and I still have it somewhere. I loved that book. I can't wait to hear what you wrote.
23: There was a grandma with lemonade, but the granddad yelled, "I want Kool-Aid." There was a girl with lots of shoes, but she always had bad hairdos. There was a granddad who took pills that lived high on that hill. There was a girl who lived in a den, but she didn't have any pins. There was a man who loved root beer floats, and he wanted a moat. There was an old man from Kentucky, and he loved rubber duckies.
17: I like that book a lot. How did you discover that book?
23: It was just a poem, and yeah. I liked it. I liked it the most out of all of them.
17: Oh, I'm glad. Well, you are a great writer. So let's see, Lucy or Taj, who's it going to be? Okay, Lucy's going to be next. Tell me about yours.
0: Well, I did the same as Namel and Ella's. I did the Fireflies one, and I liked it because it was short, so it was the hardest one to do, and it was like it had like a deeper meaning behind the poem.
17: Okay, whenever you're ready, let's hear what you wrote.
0: Darkness. Darkness is the ground we play on. Demons tormenting lost souls of the broken as they walk past, wondering if anyone will save them, hiding pain behind a smile. Tricksters of the brain, deeper thoughts within a simple mind, drowning in feeling, asking for help. Light. Light is the thing we fear most. Even monsters fear something. Something so overlooked. Something so simple it's scary.
17: Wow. You're a good writer. Do you really like to write?
0: I guess my mom likes to write. She went to school for writing. And when I was little, I used to write poems because I was bored all the time.
17: You're a very good writer. You all are. But that was such an intricate bit of writing. Thanks. And Tosh, tell me about what you did.
22: All right, so I also did Fireflies, but this time it's about an artist. Yeah, an artist.
17: Okay, and as you, let me adjust your mic to be sure we can hear you. These are all SciTech students at Pittsburgh SciTech, so that there's a transducer inside of your microphone that you need to make move back and forth when you talk into it. And That's going to happen now, so we're all set. Whenever you're ready.
22: All right. Artist man, artistic as he can, always putting on a show. The only time he can go is when he's doing one of his shows. Showing shipment and over treat, giving and getting as he goes. His pet monkey has a lot of luck, no one else can be his buck. Grabbing, going, getting a lot of cash, lighting up the

0: minutes left?
1: Oh, well, while we were reading our poems in the class, we had to memorize them instead of looking off the pages. So it was really hard to do that.
0: I would find that really hard, too. I don't like to memorize things.
2: Yeah, me either. I really don't like to memorize things, so our teacher gave us an option to make a video presentation. So my poem, I made a presentation, and I recorded it, and then I presented it to my class.
0: That had to be kind of fun. How long was the video that you ended up making?
2: I'll probably say about 3 or 4 minutes.
0: And how many minutes do you think it took you to make it? Probably more like hours, right?
2: Yeah, about 30 minutes.
0: Yeah.
2: Trying to figure out which the best way to record the video and everything.
0: Yeah, it can take a lot longer to do something recording it than it can be to just do it live, I think. Any other reflections about the experience you had doing this? No? Ella looked like she was going to say something. Anything else?
1: It was a fun experience that was very educational for all of us. That could help us in writing and understanding poems more.
0: It doesn't get much better than that. I'm really proud of all of you for sharing these on the radio with people who you haven't even met yet, you know, that are listening. And also for SciTech is not an easy school. You're challenged every day, so it's great. Tosh?
3: I got a late shout-out. Shout-out to my dad right there, sitting back there with the Pirates hat.
0: That would be the man with a big grin on his face because he's so proud of you.
3: My brother David and my mom at home. Yeah, my brother's asleep, so yeah. People are not going to hear it. All right, yeah, so that's it.
0: Great. I have a question. One last question. Will you guys come back with more writing or maybe to tell me about an experiment you did or something you did in class? We'd love to have you come back. And if you're really interested, given your interest in science and technology, we'll tear some stuff apart here and show you how this stuff works, too. We would love to have you come back.
2: All right.
0: Thanks. Thanks to all of you for being here, and thanks to Dr. McCoy, your director at the school, and to Ms. Moore, Ms. Wendy Moore. Thank you for being with us. There you have some of Pittsburgh Public Schools' finest. There are many wonderful students today representing Pittsburgh SciTech.
4: My name is Deidre. I'm in third grade, and I live in Spring Hill. Peace is like a nice thing. Peace looks like nice and kind. It says nice is peaceful and it can be nice, but peace is always nice.
5: My name is Xander. I'm in second grade at the Environmental Charter School in Pittsburgh, Pennsylvania. Air pollution makes me concerned about the future of the world, and here's why. Did you know that transportation is the largest single source of air pollution in the United States? Instead of gasoline, I wish people would use solar power. Currently, the gas from cars can kill animals and us. For example, the gas could get in people's lungs and kill them. Even if you're just walking down the street, you will die unless you have an oxygen mask. Instead of gas, cars should use solar panels. Solar panels take energy from the sun and don't pollute the air or affect the environment. Air pollution impacts all of us, and I think we can work together to make the world a better place. This is Xander for the Environmental Charter School, second grade persuaders.
0: Now, a great pleasure to have Ben Shannon's creative writing students with us. Mr. Shannon is an English teacher at Shaler Area High School, and has just done great work in encouraging students to stretch out and write. And let's begin by just introducing everyone who's here. And we'll just sort of go around the horn, and why don't we get started with you, Cody, and we'll just... sort of let you explain who's who and what grade you're in and all that stuff.
6: Yeah, my name's Cody Greger. I'm a senior at Shaler, and Mr. Shannon's class has really, like, opened my mind and really let me enjoy writing, you know.

0: Before, it was always like a chore before his class, and he really helped me to be able to open my mind on a lot of my pieces.
1: Mm-hmm. I'm Jimmy Demore. It's my first time here. I'm actually looking forward to this experience. Might come back and share a lot more of my stuff that I make in Mr. Shannon's class.
2: My name is Tara Shermowski, and I'm a senior at Shaler. I think Mr. Shannon's class has really helped me become better as a writer and be able to open my mind more to different thoughts, I guess, I have going through my head.
3: All right. I'm Michaela Stoddard, and Mr. Shannon's class definitely helped me get some thoughts out of my head and put them on paper.
4: Are you all seniors?
1: I'm a junior.
4: And you two are seniors?
3: Yep.
4: And why is writing important, do you think?
0: Might help you to organize your thoughts or really be able to dig deep on like what you may be really thinking on the inside of your mind, you know?
1: I think it allows you to express yourself without talking, like through writing and reading. You're allowed to go deeper in with the stuff and then explain.
3: Yeah, I definitely think it's like an outlet where you can just put all your thoughts down and express how you feel.
4: Do you ever find that you end up writing about things you wouldn't expect to be writing about, or do you go in a different direction than you intended when you start?
1: Oh, definitely. If I have any idea at all, I just write it down. If I don't want to write about it then, I write about it later.
2: I think writing about my dreams really, like, helps me remember, I don't know, I guess different things that I dream about and different experiences that I've went through.
4: Do you ever get up in the middle of the night and
2: write? Oh, yeah, all the time. I've gotten up in the middle of the night and quickly, like, wrote something on my phone so I can write about it the next day.
4: Do you ever not remember what you wrote or how to interpret it?
2: Oh, yeah, all the time.
1: I keep a journal next to my bed when I wake up in the morning. If I have a cool dream that I don't think I'll remember throughout the day, I'll quickly write it down and then I'll touch on the subject later.
4: I know Cody is going to read something regarding a dream in just a moment. One nice part about your class is, if my memory is right, do you end up sharing stories with one another as part of class, like in a circle or journal time? How exactly does that go?
0: Yeah, actually, we do that every Friday. Mr. Shannon's class is a sharing day, and we just, yeah, it's really nice in this class because we get to go outside throughout the week and, like, now that it's nicer out, and, we share every week, and we give input on each other's stories, and it's real nice.
4: That's great. That takes a lot of courage to do that, too. I don't know. Was it tough the first time to do that?
1: Yeah, at first it's kind of difficult, and then you get comfortable sharing around everybody, and they share around you, and it's just a cycle. Everybody gives feedback, and it's great.
4: Well, great. Well, I'm looking forward, and I know folks listening are too, other folks listening, to hearing what y'all brought today. Who would like, is there anybody in particular that would like to go first?
0: I'll go first.
4: Okay. Excellent. So we're going to hear from Cody Greger, and whenever you're ready, just take it away.
0: Yeah, this is a dream that I had a long time ago, and I'm actually surprised that I forgot it because it's something I didn't think I'd forget. But here it goes. I had a dream. It was just me and my dad. We were tired for some reason, so much so that we doze off right in the living room. I'm laying on the floor right in front of my dad while he sleeps upright on the couch. It's a peaceful scene, but when I shut my eyes, I found myself in the urgency of war. It was madness. I remember the mud and how it encumbered everything I could see. And I remember how loud it was. It was the kind of noise you could really feel, and when I talk about it, it shakes me, and I am filled with sorrow. I also remember stumbling a few times, and on the last time I fell hard. I picked myself up, and I reached into wrist-deep into the muddy puddle to grab my gun. I look from the butt all the way up the barrel, acknowledging the muck that covers it. I look up the hill, and I'm immediately shot in my chest. When I hit the ground, I'm back in my living room. But it's not peaceful anymore. I still have this sense of urgency when I finally realize that my dad, who's quietly wrestling with me a moment ago, is now also in chaos. I don't know what's happening. He was covered in sweat. He was crying. He couldn't move. He needed my help. He was dying. I tried to get up and help him, but I can't move. I'm stuck in the same place I lied before. You see, where I was shot just moments earlier is now holding me to the floor. All I can do is panic while I'm forced to watch my father suffer. I was in the midst of screaming and crying out for some kind of help when my dad pointed to the only thing that could help us. It was a telephone. The only piece of hope I had for my father was sitting just out of reach. I try and I try, but I still can't move. I still feel this weight on my chest. I struggle and I squirm, but I'll never reach it. I'm using both my hands, my legs, and all of my core strength to try to turn over. I managed to get my shoulders off the ground, but that's when I woke up. That morning, things were different. I was filled with emotion, but I was cold. An experience like this was hard to forget.
4: Wow. Thank you for sharing that and also for going first. That's Cody Greger, who is a senior at Shaler Area High School. It's Shaler Area, right? High school. I'll bet lots of people just say Shaler High School, but I went to an area high school too, and people always let that out. So you had forgotten that dream for a while, and then it came back to you?
0: Yeah, I guess because it was one of the most emotional dreams I've ever had, and I woke up and was in tears, and I guess because it was such a bad memory that my mind blocked it out for a while, I think. Mr. Shannon's class, he would always give us dream prompts, and finally this one, I don't know, I finally remembered it one day. And
4: do you remember how old you were when you had it?
0: It was probably 2 years ago, so I was probably, 16.
4: Mm-hmm. Yeah, that thought of being paralyzed as if the bullet was a big staple or thumbtack kind of keeping you to the mm-hmm. ground. I really like the imagery of that, and that's really something. Thank you for sharing it. Who would like to go next? How about one of our girls? When do you want to go, just to mix it up a little bit?
2: I'll go. Okay, so I wrote kind of a short story on light and color. So, okay. When you look around, what do you see? Not people, not desks, not roads, cars, or trees. You see colors, different shades, different hues, different vibrances. All of this is caused because of light. Light makes the cream color that makes up our skin. Light creates the dimensions we see in the trees. Light creates the shadows of objects. But what happens when the light turns off? Dimensions no longer exist. Hues and shades are no more. Without light and color, the world is black. Without light and color, do we even really exist?
4: I love that.
2: Thanks.
4: That's when did you write that? Is that fairly recent?
2: Actually, I wrote it in March.
4: And by the way, that was Tara who was reading. This is your time, not mine, but I want to share something with you that you inspired me to share. Oftentimes I'll look at rooms or spaces and I'll start to subtract things out one at a time to try to figure out when does this cease to be what it is. When would this not be a radio studio? Would we have to remove all the microphones? Would we have to remove this or that? And I'll just think about that. I know that's weird, but that's something I think about. Your notion of how everything disappears once you turn the lights out is really similar to that. And I never thought about just making it that simple, because if I close my eyes, I could be pretty much anywhere. So that's your writing made me think about that.
2: Yeah,
4: so.
2: Thanks.
4: Thanks. Do you want to go next? This is Jimmy, and what do you have to share with us?
1: I read a poem about the city of Pittsburgh. The city of bridges, the city of steel. No matter what happens, the love will be real. From the Permane sandwiches to the six bull rings, wherever you look, you'll see black and gold things. South side, north side, or downtown, you're bound to see yinzers around. With terrible towels that wave so high, I'll never want to say goodbye. No matter what the type of crowd, our fans are screaming loud and proud. And if I ever leave this town, I'll be back without a doubt.
4: I like it. It's great. Is that how – I'm guessing that's how you feel. You're a fan of the city?
1: I love the city of Pittsburgh.
4: It's great. Was it a struggle to get the rhymes the way you wanted to? It's hard to write rhyming poetry sometimes.
1: Yeah, I dabble here and there in poetry. Trying to help – or trying to gain strengths in poetry with Mr. Shannon's class. He helps a lot.
4: Do you want to share another one?
1: Yeah, I don't have another poem, but I did write something else. I wrote this last week when we were outside. The chirping of the birds and the cool breeze blowing every which way assures me that spring has sprung. I was almost positive that the everlasting frozen wasteland that is winter was never going to end. The budding trees and the blooming flowers rid me of horrid memories of a sub-zero hell. Not to talk down on winter or anything, but everything the warm seasons give me a feeling of liveliness. Everything is flourishing and everybody is outside soaking up the much-needed sun.
4: Nice. It's terrific. Now, Michaela's wondering if we forgot about her. We didn't.
3: okay.
4: You probably weren't wondering about that. What would you like to share?
3: I actually have a dream that I had a few months ago. I forgot it, but it's one of the, I don't want to say reoccurring nightmares, but it's definitely reoccurring. Okay. Faces everywhere. Blue eyes, brown eyes, green eyes. All sorts of eyes. I scan around looking for any sign of familiarity. Still looking, I stop and feel something familiar. It's eyes on the back of me, on the back of my head. I can feel people staring at me. I try to forget and just go on with my life, when all of a sudden, all the noises around me stop. No people chatting, no shuffling around. It seems to be just me and the cold eyes. I turn around and see who it is. It's the face I've tried to forget. Black eyes, no mouth, black hair. I feel myself walking toward her now. I try to stop. I scream for someone to help me. I even try to grab out to someone for a hand or a shoulder, but no one cares. I decide it's time to face it, to face my fears. Those cold black eyes I've come to fear so much stare back at me. The only thing different now is instead of a stitched black mouth, she has no mouth. A chill runs down my spine as two hands have a firm grip on each of my shoulders. A grip so strong enough to leave marks. I don't dare look back in fear of who they are. The girl in front of me reaches her hands out with black fingers that look like she's been trying to get out of somewhere for a long time. Her hands make contact with my face. I expect a chill, but instead they start melting my face. All four hands start to pull me down. It starts with losing the feeling in my feet and ends with the rushing feeling in my head. I rush up, I wake up, and I realize I'm safe.
4: That's amazing. I can see that as a movie or as a short story. And you've had that dream multiple times?
3: It's been different each time, but the three characters are always there.
4: Is it to the point where you know it's a dream when you're having it?
3: Yes.
4: I'm glad you knew what I meant when I said that, that you could just sort of enjoy it and not be afraid.
3: Yeah, I try not to be afraid, but there's always that sensation of fear that just creeps up.
4: There's time. Would anybody like to share another piece? Excellent. We've got another one here from Cody. What have you got?
0: We wrote this one at the beginning of the year, and it was after a video we were showing about just people being manipulated and just distracted by the media all the time. And I don't know. So it's called Silence of the Writer. I don't know about that title. All right. It's a poem, yeah. The writer writes but never speaks. He's always hungry but never eats. Why must he write and have no say in this loud, mad world we live in today? Because they do not care and they do not listen to those who are less or in my position. You see, we talk about, but we can barely hear, the cries of those who have something to fear. We need them and they need us to bring us down to earth or to help pick us back up. We're in it together in the fight against our minds. So take a moment of silence or continue to be blind.
4: I like that, especially We could talk a long time about the media, and I call it the national slide projector. You're only allowed to have one image. We're only allowed to think of one thing at a time, you know. we think about one thing, then we move on to the next thing, or at least the media sometimes would have you believe in that. It looks like we have another one from Tara, maybe. Is there one? I'm just not sure. I don't want to twist anybody's arms. I just saw your notebook open. Does anybody else have one to share? You're welcome to. If not, we have enough to chew on, and I want you to come back too. Mm-hmm. I'm curious, those of you who are seniors, can you tell me what's going to happen come fall? I hate to sound like an adult, but I have to because there's people wondering about that.
0: Yeah, I'm actually looking forward to probably going to Slippery Rock next year. I run track and field, and so I'm hoping I can be on the team there. Have you know?
4: Excellent. Coach. Yeah. You look like you might wrestle too, do you?
0: Yeah, I used to. Mm-hmm. Yeah.
4: Do you know why? How I know that?
0: Yeah,
4: you're wearing.
0: Yeah, Jimmy actually still does wrestle.
4: Jimmy, you're
1: a
4: junior. That's what I thought. Are any thoughts about life after high school yet?
1: Hopefully, I get some sort of offer for wrestling. If not, I'm gonna try to go to school for maybe some journalism.
4: Excellent.
1: And Mr. Shannon's class helps me a lot with that.
4: Keep in touch with us. We do a lot of youth journalism programs, and we will be this summer, not just in radio, but we actually have some paid type of opportunities too. And what about you, Tara?
2: After high school, I'll be going to IUP, and I think I'm going to get my BFA in art and then go another year and get my education degree.
4: Excellent. The old Oak Grove at IUP, a very nice place.
2: That's what everyone says.
4: Yeah. Mackenzie?
3: I actually just got my acceptance letter to Kutztown yesterday, so I'm pretty excited about that.
4: Congratulations. What are you going to study?
3: I was leaning toward library science, but I was also thinking about doing digital communications, so maybe both.
4: Excellent. Well, I hope you all keep in touch, and thank you. I really do think it takes a lot to read original writing on the air, especially stuff like what you've shared today. So thanks very much. Shaler Area High School students who you just heard from, and we thank Mr. Ben Shannon for arranging to have Cody and Tara and Jimmy and Michaela with us today. Michaela, I said Mackenzie a minute ago. I'm so sorry.
3: Okay.
4: Michaela. You're listening to the show that gets your weekend off to a good start, the Saturday Light Brigade.
5: My name is Taisha. I'm in fifth grade, and I live in Spring Hill. Dr. Martin Luther King wanted to have peace and freedom and black and whites to be treated equally. We should be in school learning, not being separated. We should all play around on the playground.
6: 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I'm in 10th grade at Montour High School, and you're listening to Youth Express. 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
7: Sentence by Taylor Robinson. I am accused of being self-expressive. As if I can create and destroy my feelings. I cannot. Free speech was given to me at birth, Bertha. But suddenly speech is only free when the message is acceptable. Just my interpretation of the situation. Someday someone will say, stop the lying, stop the fakes. 100 years a slave to what you never said and what you will never say.
8: My name is Bri. I'm 16 years old and I go to the Neighborhood Academy. My mother is my best friend. My mother will always be there for me no matter what. My mother is very crazy. My mother is my twin. My mother is the one I could go to for anything. My mother is slim thick. My mother looked good for her age. My mother is my nurse, my chef, my teacher. My mother is very funny. My mother is my everything.
9: My name is Donye. I'm 13. I go to TNA. Stuck. Now I'm here stuck in this crazy wild hole with my annoying parents. 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I'm only 13. Let a kid be free and chill. That's the reason why I can't wait to move out their house, so I can breathe and be free without them breathing down my back 24/7.
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11: My name is Eliza Savage, and this poem is titled To Take the Blame Away from God. I am accused of being an antidepressant, of grazing on brown pasture grass, the only difference between a goat and a scapegoat, of learning her old habits, Diane, you were strapped in the gurney but still wailing, don't call the ambulance. I'm dialing the number, it's just that I'm being put on hold over and over again, elevator music tinkling in my ears. I'm accused of making requests too demanding. Mother, it's not the world that I want, just for you to call me by my name. Please, just call me by my name. 100 rising suns have streaked your hands with their blood, and still you spell bitter in the clouds, and you've saved their hair in a bag. I'm accused of tearing your womb apart before I even had nails and teeth.
12: From the Youth Media Center at SLB Radio, this is Lila, a senior at Taylor Alderdice. This is a paper flower poem that I wrote. On a communist mission, I travel far, stumble upon an enchanted forest. Mushrooms rest as deer scatter by. Whispers in the wind swirl, but most promisingly, I found a rose in the enchanted forest, whose voice was most eccentric of them all. And so, red rose, an umbrella for an honest ant, red rose, a shield against magnifying glasses in a glaring sun, from an honest aunt. I'm not sure how I found you, but I'm glad I did. Thanks for listening.
13: 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I'm in 11th grade at Montour High School, and you're listening to Youth Express. Catch the future.
4: The Saturday Light Brigade. And if you have been waiting for great poetry, I mean great poetry, that moment is finally here during our Youth Expression Showcase. I've got 8 poets here with me. And there are also 8 honored poets. Environmental Charter School had a poetry slam recently, and these are second grade poetry slam winners. And I'm so proud of each of them. We're going to meet each of them. We'll go all the way around so you get comfortable with talking in our microphones. Then, for those of you who wish, we're going to hear your poems. I'm going to ask, we have a lot of parents here. Can you hear us okay out in the studio? Great, they're out in the theater. So let's meet everybody, and we'll just have you say your first name, how old you are, and if you have any shout-outs, any hellos you would like to give to anybody. And, well, it's interesting. You've kind of sat almost in alphabetical order, almost. In alphabetical order. We're not going to take time to do that now, but we're going to begin with Anastasia. Would you like to tell us how old you, well, your name and how old you are, and any shout outs?
14: I'm 8.
4: And would you like to say hello to anybody who might be listening or anybody who brought you here today? Well, it's nice to meet you. What do you like to do for fun?
14: I like to read.
4: That's a great thing to do for fun. Let's meet who's sitting next to you. We'll pivot this microphone over. What's your name?
15: Cordelia.
4: And how old are you?
15: 7.
4: Would you like to give any shout-outs to anyone? And what do you like to do for fun?
15: Run.
4: Excellent. We were just talking about the marathon coming up. Let's meet who's next to you. Hello.
16: Hi, my name is Natalie. And I'm 7 years old.
4: Any shout-outs?
16: My brother Leo and my mom and my dad.
4: Excellent. And let's see who's next to you.
17: Hello, my name is Sophia. I am 7, and my birthday is going to be in 1 month. And I have a shout-out for my friend Crosby, who is going to be listening to all of the poets on the radio.
4: How nice. I'm so glad that Crosby is going to be doing that. Is Crosby older or younger than you?
17: She's a tiny bit older than me.
4: Same school?
17: Same school.
4: Well,
17: she's
4: that's
17: in
4: great.
17: Our class.
4: And a happy early birthday. Thanks for letting us know. Let's see who this is. Come on up closer to the microphone.
18: My name is Marcus, and I am 8 years old. And I want to give a shout-out to my mom and my dad that lives in Texas and my little sister, my Nana, and my two grandmas.
4: Excellent. Well, nice to meet you, Marcus. And by the way, if you were keeping track, with Natalie, we lost our alphabetical order, you know, string that I said we were going to do. I knew we were eventually going to use it or lose it. But Molly is right after Marcus alphabetically. Hi.
19: Hi, I'm Molly, and I'm 7.
4: And would you like to give a shout out to anybody?
19: My great grandma.
4: How nice. Does she live in Pittsburgh?
19: Yeah.
4: Well, that's great. And let's see who we have sitting next to you. We'll just move that microphone over a little bit. Hello.
20: Hello.
4: And what's your name?
20: My name is Aviv, and I don't really have any favorite thing to do for fun. I don't really have a favorite.
4: I see you've got a communication studies shirt on. It's a nice shirt. Were you involved in something where you got that shirt?
20: No.
4: Maybe a gift.
20: I just got it, yeah.
4: Do you want to say hi to anybody?
20: No, not really.
4: Okay, well, thanks, Aviv. And then finally, she told me her name was Anna, but I've got inside information here. Is it Anna Jean? No. Oh, where's Anna Jean? Oh! Your nickname's Anna Jean. Okay, well, Anna Jean, Uncle Ross is listening in Charlottesville, Virginia, and he says, I can't wait to hear your poem. Listening to it on the radio is very exciting. Uncle Ross and Aunt Whitney. So let's talk to this Anna. And hi, how old are you? Tell me about yourself.
21: Hi, my name is Anna. I am 8 years old, and I want to give a shout-out to my grandma, my mom, my dad, and my little brother, Nicholas.
4: Can you tell me a little bit about what it is? This is Natalie.
22: It's when a lot of different kids or grown-ups, they come together and they read poems that they made.
4: Anybody have anything to add about what happens? Is there an audience? Anastasia or Anna Jean?
23: There is an audience, and when I went up, you usually have a microphone, and it's really fun.
4: Do you hold the microphone when you go up, or do you stand in front of it?
23: I stood in front of the microphone.
4: Who was nervous? Was anybody nervous doing it? Everybody's hand went up. Aviv, how did you feel less nervous after you finished, or what was it like?
20: A little less nervous, but I still felt nervous.
4: Did anybody try to memorize their poem? Looks like just about everybody. Not you, Marcus. You did yours from a piece of paper.
20: No.
4: No? Did you memorize it? Excellent. Yeah. What was it like to be in front of an audience and share your poem? I saw Sophia put her hand up right away.
23: It was exciting, but it was really scary too.
4: How bad? Was it scary because you were sharing? Well, why was it scary?
23: Because it was just you in front of a lot of students, and grown-ups, and it was just really fun.
4: Would it have been easier if you were reading something somebody else wrote, like something from a book?
23: Maybe.
4: Because I think it's sometimes hard to read something you wrote. I'm really proud of you. Because when you read something very personal like that, That's a lot to do. Can somebody tell me how you wrote your poems, what your process was for writing them? I see that Molly put her hand up right away. Let's get a microphone over to you so I can hear your voice. Molly, tell me about the process of poetry writing.
23: Like things that happened to me in the past or like memories I had.
4: So you made a list of those? And I think Cordelia has some information, too. Go ahead, Cordelia.
23: We started out as a class, and then we made different kinds of poems. And so we had to pick just one, and then we checked with cops a lot.
4: And who can tell me what, now you're listening, and you just heard Cordelia say, we checked with cops when we wrote our poems. Now, I happen to know that they don't mean police officers. Marcus, can you tell me in your purple microphone there what cops means?
18: It means check your capitalization and organization and punctuations in your spelling.
4: Is that right? Did he get them all? So that's a good way to check over your work. Does anybody else have any comments about the process? And then we're going to hear your poems. Any other comments about how you did it? Well, I can't wait to hear them. Before you read, let me tell you that Ms. K wrote to say yay for all of you. I am so proud of you. Who's Ms. K? Can anybody tell us? Go ahead.
23: Me?
4: Yeah, go ahead, Sophia.
23: Ms. K is our teacher, and her last name is actually Ms. Karichko.
4: And also, Susan wrote, she's listening in Bald Head Island, North Carolina, Cape Fear. She's addicted to poetry. She has so much anticipation, and she can't wait to hear your poems, which is terrific. So if you're just joining us, we have second graders from Environmental Charter School. Mr. Burke also wrote, you all know Mr. Burke, and he's very proud of you and the poems you've done. Shall we go in the same? Does anybody really want to go first? Okay, so why don't we start with Anastasia, because I saw your hand go up first. And I'm just going to ask you if there's a title to your poem, you know, say the name of it. Well, you've all performed before, so we'll just do it. Go ahead, Anastasia.
0: Well, my poem is called Butterflies, and actually I have motions to it for 5 of the lines. And I have 6 lines in it. And I'm going to tell you the motions. For the first line, I cut my hands into a flower shape. For the second line, I put one hand down and one hand up to make like a tower shape. For the third line, I...
4: So, cup... tower.
0: I make my hands like they're flying, like I'm flying. And for the fourth line, I point upwards with both my pointer fingers. And for the fifth line, I make my fingers into a diamond shape and put them all around.
4: That sounds great. Well, let's hear your poem, Anastasia.
0: Beat that.

0: That's beautiful. It's like a song, too. Mm-hmm. I like it. Very good. Congratulations. And why don't we, Cordelia, would you like to go next? Are you ready?
1: No.
0: Are you not ready? Okay, let's go to Natalie, and we'll come back. Natalie, let's make sure that microphone is right in front of you. You can move it over a little bit, and you're all set. You can introduce any introduction you need to give. Go ahead.
1: My poem is called Wolf Cave. Warm and sun shining outside a cold, dark gray cave, it comes out and prowls.
0: Beautiful. Can you do that again? I just wanted to hear it one more time.
1: Warm and sun shining outside a cold, dark gray cave, it comes out and prowls.
0: That was really very nice. Is that haiku? I wanted to count the syllables.
1: Yeah.
0: That's why I asked you to do them again. 5, 7, and 5. Very good. Now, I know Sophia had her hand up, so let's go to Sophia next for her poem. And then I'd like to come back to you, Cordelia, so we can have you give yours too. Go ahead.
2: My poem is called Statue of Liberty, and my friend Crosby helped me write this one. I give freedom to all. I was a gift from France. I have big shoes. Immigrants give me a chance. The 7 points on my crown are not supposed to face the ground. They mean the seas and continents too. I give freedom to all of you.
0: That's very, very nice. And it's hard to write with another person. How did you and Crosby collaborate?
2: I gave her the facts, and we both put it into a rhyme, and she wrote it down.
0: That's great. Let's go to Cordelia next and learn about her poem. We can use this red microphone, and I can't wait to hear what you wrote. It looks like your poem's a little longer, too. Tell us about it.
3: My poem is called Cotton Candy. Oh, cotton candy. So sticky when I hold you in my fingers, so cool when I push you into my mouth, dissolves into a creamy mix. I can feel you right now. Such a memory. So not healthy, but I still love you so dearly. Oh, how I love you. A mix of all colors looks so soft and gives me a surprise when I shove you into my mouth. You look like clouds in the sky. Oh, cotton candy, what would I do without you?
0: That's beautiful. It made me really think of cotton candy, too. The imagery was great. Marcus, it's your turn. And let's hear about your poem. Are you ready? Not ready yet? Okay, well, we'll go to Molly next then. And Molly, we'll have you use the yellow microphone. I'm sorry, I'm moving all these microphones, and our audience is learning the colors of all of our microphones today, so that's good. Molly, tell us about your poem.
4: My poem is called Nutella. Oh, Nutella, you are so yummy, I could kiss you all day. Your hazelnut taste makes my mouth water. You are creamy as whipped cream. You feel so smooth and rich in my mouth. My eyes have hearts when I see you. I could dip anything in you. You smell like $1 million, like chocolate and nuts. I would replace my bed with you, and I would sleep on you every day. Will you marry me? I hope so. Will you make me delightful? Yes.
0: That's great. An ode to Nutella, an ode to cotton candy. Does anybody know anybody in Vancouver, British Columbia? Ophira, Idu, Omi, Oran, Aviv? You know? Good, because your poem's coming up. Who are those people?
5: They are one of our friends from when, I don't really know when, but like a long time ago, I think my parents met them somewhere.
0: Well, they just wrote to say how proud they are of each and every one of you and how much they love poetry, especially about nature and with movements. What's your poem?
5: My poem is called The Seasons. Summer is like an open breeze. It gently glides like the seas. Flowers are blooming. Children are playing, but nobody is lazing. But watch out. Here comes fall. Fall has a crisp smell and the sound of rustling feet in the dry leaves. The wind gently flows like a bird. But wait, I'm not done. Here comes winter. Winter is cold, and the sound of crackling feet in the snow clears your mind. It is not a time to drink ice water or lemonade. Here is spring, the rainy season, with the smell of blossoming flowers. These are the senses of the seasons: spring, summer, winter, and fall.
0: Beautiful. You all have such great imagery in your poems. And by the way, Sarah just wrote to Cordelia, "Great job, sis. I love Cotton Candy, too." Is that really your sister?
6: No.
0: No, just a friend?
6: It's my mom's friend.
0: Oh, well, that's great. Finally, we have Anna. And by the way, Mr. Burke says congratulations to Ms. Shupak and second graders. It have been amazing discussing the process of writing. And Anna is going to join us next. And let's get that microphone pointed towards you, Anna. And your poem, tell me about your poem.
7: My poem is called Winter Trees. And here it goes. Leaning, curved, leafless. Some strong, some weak, flowerless. Birds waking, chirping in air. Branches leaning upward. Some have bark, some don't.
0: That was beautiful. Did you look at a tree when you were writing that or think about a tree?
7: I looked at a tree.
0: I thought so. That was really, really nice. Does anybody want to say anything else about the poem? Oh, Marcus, can you share yours? Would you like to share yours? You said you memorized it. It would be great to have you share it. What do you say? Shall we cheer him on? What's it called, Marcus?
8: Rules.
0: Rules, did you say? What's it called?
8: Rules.
0: Come a little bit closer and let's hear it. This is Marcus. Go ahead.
8: Rules, responsibility, use kindness, live she rules, inside a day, safe.
0: That was great. You wrote an acrostic poem, right? So each letter spelled out the word. Can you do it one more time?
8: Rules, responsibility, use kindness, literacy rules, inside a day, safe.
0: That's beautiful. Rules, it's spelled out. Thanks, Marcus. Anybody else want to say anything? Go ahead, Aviv.
9: I do want to give. I thought of a shout out that I do want to give to Ms. Shupak and all of the teachers for encouraging us.
0: That's wonderful. Yes, go ahead.
10: Me too.
0: Sophia says me too. I'm sure you all say me too. Marcus?
11: Me too.
0: Molly? And we've got Natalie.
12: And I also have one more shout out.
0: Okay.
12: To my friend Dahlia.
0: Well, shout out and congratulations to all of you. You represent Environmental Charter School very well and also yourselves very well. And I hope you'll keep writing. Marcus?
8: And I also want to give a shout to Miss Barb that's in a hospital right now.
0: And we have time for a couple, just one or two more. Go ahead.
12: And also my baby Sarah Corrine.
0: Good job, Natalie and Molly. Make sure you're in front of a microphone. Go ahead.
13: I want to give a shout out to my dad.
0: Excellent. And I want to give a shout out to anyone we may have missed. Thank you for being here with us today. Good job. I want you all to come back sometime, will you? Sometime, I hope. Mm-hmm. Thanks. That's the second grade of Environmental Charter School. The winners of a subset of the second grade, winners of the recent Poetry Slam. From the Pittsburgh Concert Society today, we're pleased to have a 15-year-old young artist competition winner. He is a student at Swickley Academy. And you'll get to meet him after he plays his first selection. Here is Gary Penk.

0: Gary Pang, live here on the Saturday Light Brigade. Gary, can you tell me the selection that you just played?
1: Yes, that was Beethoven's Sonata, Opus 10, number 2 in F major.
0: And tell me a little bit about yourself. What grade are you going into?
1: I'm going to 10th grade.
0: And at Swickley Academy,
1: yes.
0: Right? Would you like to acknowledge anybody or while you have a moment here?
1: Yes, I would like to thank my parents for supporting me and helping me pursue my musical interest. I would also like to thank my brother for also encouraging me. I would also like to thank my piano, just all my teachers in general, for just supporting me and guiding me.
0: That's great. Tell me about your brother, his name, how old he is.
1: My brother is Derek. He's 13 years old.
0: And how does he support you?
1: Well, sometimes we just like to talk about music, and so that just encourages me. Like, we share challenges that we've been facing. He plays the violin, and so do I, so we can kind of share those challenges and help each other overcome them.
0: Does he also play?
1: Does he
0: play an instrument?
1: Yes,
0: as
1: he plays
0: well?
1: Violin.
0: Excellent. So do you two play together sometimes?
1: Sometimes.
0: Not often. It sounds
1: not
0: too often. What else do you like to do?
1: I'm really interested in math. So math and science.
0: And I'm guessing, did you finish algebra?
1: Yes.
0: And probably geometry too,
1: yeah,
0: I guess. What's your next math class coming up?
1: So I took pre-calculus past year, so calculus will be next.
0: Have you thought about what you might like to do when you get older?
1: Probably a computer scientist.
0: Excellent. That sounds great. Well, tell me about your Pittsburgh Concert Society experience. Did you have to audition?
1: Yes, it was an audition.
0: And so you went and you played, and then what happened after you played? Did you have to wait to get some feedback?
1: Yes, we had the results would come at, like, I think they said 7:30 the night of the audition.
0: Oh, my
1: so
0: gosh.
1: We just waited. And what's funny is that I was, like, anxious, so I kept looking at the clock, and it actually passed 7:30 before I got my audition results. So, participated in Pittsburgh Concert Society for 2 years in the past, and I wasn't a winner, so I was just kind of discouraged. But then at like 7:34 they came and called, so that was really uplifting.
0: It's 7:34.
1: Yeah.
0: What did you, so I guess they call either way, right?
1: Yeah.
0: So when the phone rang, were you a little nervous? Or
1: yeah, I was a little nervous because I wasn't sure if it would be like Pittsburgh Concert Society calling or my piano teacher calling saying that she didn't receive any notifications. So,
0: Well, congratulations.
1: Thank
0: I'm
1: you.
0: Glad that you won. This will be our last chance to talk this morning. Is there anything else you'd like to mention before you play another piece?
1: Not really.
0: Okay. And what are you about to play?
1: I'm about to play Brahms Rhapsody, Opus 79, number 2 in B minor.
0: Thank you. And here, once again, a rising 10th grader at Swickley Academy, Gary Pang.

0: Gary Pagg,
1: thank you very much. You sounded and played beautifully, and thank you to the Pittsburgh Concert Society. You can see a picture of Gary, and
2: thank you. I turned to look at him and promptly called him by the wrong name.
1: Gary, thank you for being with us, and thanks to the Pittsburgh Concert Society for supporting music in our area and helping to encourage young artists. I'm so glad that Gary persevered and won in this round and got that call at 7:34.
0: We'll get a chance to meet all three of these students together. They are the Fidelis Trio. Here they are.

0: Beautifully done. That was from Haydn, London Trio Number 1. And I'm going to turn first to our cellist and ask you to introduce yourself, please.
1: Hello, my name is Nick. I play the cello. I've been playing since third grade, which has been 8 years for me.
0: That's a long time. And this is ninth grade for you this year. How's the transition been to high school?
1: I don't think it's been that much different. I really haven't had any problems with school ever, so.
0: Great.
1: You're fine.
0: Would you like to pass along any greetings to anybody that might be listening or any acknowledgments?
1: Yeah, I think my dad's listening. Hi, Dad.
0: I hope he is. What do you like to do?
1: Well, I like to play the cello. I just like to talk to my friends over, the internet. I play a lot of video games, and that's pretty much it.
0: Have you thought about what you might want to do once you graduate?
1: I've always wanted to go into psychology. That was always interesting for me.
0: That's a field I've always liked a lot, too, actually. I love to think about how the brain works, how the mind works. I'm sure you must really like playing cello. Was it hard for you to learn? Do you remember back when you first learned?
1: Well, when I first had my cello, I asked my dad how to play all the notes. He told me, and it just sort of clicked.
0: Does he play also?
1: No, he plays the violin.
0: Okay, so he was able to give you some instruction.
1: Yeah.
0: Do the two of you ever play together?
1: Yeah, occasionally we'll go over to some of our friends' houses and play for them.
0: That's excellent. Well, thank you. It's very nice to meet you. And Nick's going to pass the microphone over, and we'll get a chance to meet you. I'll let you introduce yourself.
2: Hi, I'm Maeve. I'm 15, and I've been playing the violin for about 11 years.
0: Now, do you remember when you first started?
2: Not very well, no. I wanted to play the cello because my sister played it, but then I decided on the violin after all.
0: Now, last week here in the studio, there was a woman named Abby Adams, and she had a violin, but it was hooked up to a device that made it sound like a cello.
2: Oh, wow.
0: So as she played it, you heard the notes and the, tone, the lower notes of a cello, and it was really neat. And it was very odd to watch her bow the violin and to hear those notes coming out of it. What do you like to do in addition to music?
2: I enjoy photography, and I do some acting now and then. Also reading and writing, yeah.
0: What kinds of things do you like to write?
2: I like to write sort of fiction stories.
0: That's
2: mostly.
0: Great. Have you done a book, or have you thought about doing a book?
2: I once participated in National Novel Writing Month, and I met my word goal of like 40,000 words.
0: Wow.
2: But I actually didn't finish the story.
0: Do you think it's harder to write something short or long?
2: I think there are difficult and easy things with both because you have to figure out how to fit a whole story plot into a shorter one and still have enough detail.
0: Yeah, I think short can be really, really hard.
2: Yeah.
0: Would you like to acknowledge anybody who might be listening?
2: My family, my sister, my mom and dad.
0: Great. Well, it's nice to see you. Maeve's been here before, and now we'll get a chance to meet Thomas. Hi.
3: Hi, I'm Thomas. I'm 15, and I go to Mount Lebanon High School.
0: And how long have you played?
3: I've been playing violin since, I think, around preschool.
0: That's a long time. Do you remember learning?
3: I remember a little bit. I remember a little bit. Not so much.
0: I'm always curious about how you overcome everything. Many things are hard at the beginning when you first do them. Do you remember finding it? It's still challenging as you learn, but at the beginning, kind of getting over that threshold of being able to really enjoy playing, or maybe you did enjoy it from the beginning.
3: I've definitely enjoyed violin since I started playing, but I've always had trouble like performing.
0: Sight reading or getting it exactly the way you want it to be?
3: Well, just playing in public in front of people I've always found really hard.
0: Oh, you seem so natural today, although it's just us today, but you seem very poised and all of you seem just very relaxed and like you do this day in and day out. Would you like to say hello to anybody or acknowledge anyone, Tom?
3: Yeah, I'm pretty sure my dad's watching.
0: I hope so. Anybody else?
3: I don't know, maybe just my family.
0: Well, great. And it's good to have you here. Now, you're all members of the Three Rivers Young People's Orchestra, TRIPO.
3: Yeah.
0: And today it's the Youth Chamber Connection that's brought you together as the Fidelis Trio. And can you tell me what your next selection is?
3: Our next selection is a trio by Alexander Borodin.
0: Wonderful. We'll let you, you can just set the microphone down anywhere convenient. That's good. And once again, from Youth Chamber Connection, we have the Fidelis Trio.

0: simply beautiful, and that arrangement really showcases their talent, doesn't it? Thomas, Maeve, and Nick, in addition to being the Fidelis Trio, brought here today by Youth Chamber Connection, they are also all members of the group known as Three Rivers Young People's Orchestra, and they have a concert coming up on Sunday, May 13th at 7 o'clock called Bridge to Bohemia, and it will be at Carnegie Music Hall in Oakland. You can learn more at tripo.org for additional details on that, and we hope that you'll learn more about Youth Chamber Connection and their work, their fine work, simply at youthchamberconnection.org for additional details.
1: We have three cellists today. They're going to play three different selections, and we also will speak with them after the first selection. Allow me to introduce from North Hills School District three rising eighth graders known as the Cello Chicas.

0: beautifully, Don Shenandoah. And we're going to one of you has that microphone, I hope. Let's meet each of you. We'll see who gets the hot potato first. That's good. That way I can get it at the end. Can you introduce yourself? And if you have any shout-outs, this is a perfect time to do so.
1: I'm Isabella McGee, and I'm shouting out Loopy's Pizza.
0: Aha, I remember that from before. Favorite pizza shop. What do you like on pizza?
1: Pepperoni.
0: Oh, that's a nice thing to do. What, are they nice people there? Or
1: yeah.
0: Do you know anybody who works there?
1: Yeah.
0: Anybody you're related to?
1: Or? No.
0: Okay. How long have you played cello?
1: For 3.5 years.
0: And what do you like about the instrument?
1: I like that it's like the closest to the human voice, and we could play like any piece.
0: Yeah, you sound, I remember we spoke before about this. It is close to the human voice, and the vibrations are really kind of natural. What else do you like to do, Isabella?
1: I like dancing at Pittsburgh Ballet Theater.
0: How nice. Are you, have you been engaged in that for a long time?
1: Yeah.
0: Have you done Nutcracker?
1: Yeah.
0: Do you continue to do that now?
1: Yeah.
0: That's great. What's nice to meet you. Let's meet who is sitting to your right in the middle here.
2: Hello.
0: Hi, what's your name?
2: Claudia.
0: Hi, Claudia. Oh, and now I can pass along a note to you that came in. Hang on. Do you know a Fran or a Bob?
2: Oh, yeah.
0: And Fran?
2: Yeah, that's my grandparents.
0: Oh, they're listening.
2: In, all right.
0: I think in transfer, is that where they live?
2: I think, well, probably.
0: And by the way, if you want to send us a text to say hello to either any of the students you're listening to, you can write to us, 412-200-5975, or go to slbradio.org/radio and use instant input. What do you like to do in addition to playing cello?
2: I like robotics and stuff.
0: Cool. Are you involved in FIRST Robotics?
2: Yeah.
0: What was the challenge, the last challenge you did? Do you
2: remember the
0: details?
2: It's like, I forget the name of it. It was something to do with like saving energy or something.
0: Cool. And that's done as a team, right?
2: Yeah.
0: That's great. Any shout outs?
2: I guess I'll shout out my grandparents and my dad.
0: Wonderful. Well, thank you. It's nice to have you with us. And now we're going to meet one more person who must be Jocelyn, because
2: yeah.
0: I have three names here, and I can tell by elimination. Do you want to introduce yourself and pass along any shout-outs?
3: Hi, my name's Jocelyn Sowers, and I want to shout out Mr. Vranasevic and my mom and my family.
0: Terrific. And what do you like to do in addition to music?
3: I like gymnastics and running.
0: Excellent. Well, it's nice to meet all three of you. Before you turn the microphone over, what selection are you going to play next?
3: It's a piece called Isle of the Sky.
0: Isle of Sky. You can just put that down anywhere convenient. And thank you for doing that. And our three cello players are each 13 years of age. They're rising eighth graders, North Hills School District. Isabella, Claudia, and Jocelyn, here they are once again. They are known as the Cello Chicas.

0: Once again, the cello chicos, is that microphone still close to you? Can you pick it up? I'm curious how you came up with your name and who came up with the name you're using.
1: We kind of just, we wanted to do something with like the cello in it, and we just thought like something with a C, like to
0: gives
1: match
0: you some,
1: the cello.
0: Some alliteration. Any yeah. other comments about how that came about?
2: I don't think so. I think it was pretty random, because.
0: I like it. It's unique. While you still have the mic, do any of you play other instruments or like other, to make other kinds of music other than the cello? Piano or guitar, anything like that? I'm getting shaking heads. Just cello. So let me ask if anybody knows somebody in Du Bois. The hand is going up, and that's Claudia's hand. And Jeannie Gillingham writes that she loves listening. Great job. And that's your grandmother, right?
2: Yes.
0: Anything you want to say back?
2: Thank you for listening, and hope you have a good day.
0: It's we appreciate your writing. Oh, here's another one. Does anybody know anybody in Missoula, Montana? First name Deb. Scott. Isabella? No, Deb Scott of Missoula, Montana writes, Isabella, I am so proud of you, listening to you play, and send you my love. So, grandmother, aunt?
3: My grandma.
0: Your grandma. I didn't. Wow. All the way in Missoula, Montana. That's a different time zone. Those are the only messages we have at this very moment. But if you want to send one to us, 412-200-5975, or you can use instant input, as just happened out in Missoula just seconds ago. And we have one more selection. You guys sound great. Girls sound great. And I think, is this one The Code? And it's by Alan Lee Silva. The Cello Chicas from North Hills School District, here they are again.

0: What a great job. And girls, keep listening, because there are a few more greetings I have to send you. Thanks to the cello chicas once again. Let's see. Hi, Jocelyn. You are doing great. Love, Emma. And one more. Oh, a couple more. To Jocelyn, Claudia, and Bella, you all sound awesome. Beautiful playing and a great job by Mrs. Craig. Proud of you, Jocelyn, love mom. And Mrs. Craig writes, you guys sound great. I think I got them all. If any more come in, we'll make sure you get them. Thank you for being with us. Anybody want to say anything they forgot to say? You're letting your cellos do the talking. I hope you have a good summer and appreciate your being here. From North Hills School District, the Cello Chicas here at SLB.
1: My name is Kiana. I'm 13 years old and I live in Manassas. I like my school a lot, but I feel like it disappoints me sometimes how the teachers act. Some of them can act nice to you, some of them can act mean to you, and it makes me feel like I'm not good enough for them. I remember in kindergarten, I felt like I wasn't good enough for any of the teachers, so I try to act certain ways. I try to be a better person for them and make them like me, but now that I look back, I realize that not everybody's going to like me, and I just have to deal with that. I just like the fact that I'm here with all my friends, and I like how they teach. I feel comfortable with some teachers, and from the time that I came to middle school, and this is my last year in middle school, so I like how the teachers kind of compromise with each other of what they learn, and they'll teach you, they'll review it with you like the next year, and I feel like I know everything that I need to know, so I feel better about coming to school and knowing things instead of coming to school like, oh, I don't know anything and looking stupid. But I feel good about it, and I like my school. They treat you like you're more of a young adult than a kid. I just like the fact that some of the teachers are nice. Some teachers may have bad days, but make me feel more confident about going to high school instead of like, oh no, I don't know what I'm going to do next year. So I feel good about it.
2: 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This is The Journey from Kappa to College by Serena Zetz. Gum bands chipped, hands swimming in the bathroom, incline pat bus, traffic going downtown, we don't care, we're running pierogi races in our dreams. If these lyrics sound familiar, you're not the only one who thinks so. Over 17,000 people have viewed Pittsburgh Royals on YouTube, making its creator, Pittsburgh Kappa senior Drew Praskovich, a viral hit. In his short high school career, Praskovich wrote this song, won multiple Scholastic Writing Award Golden Keys, was nominated for a Gene Kelly Award, and had a play produced at City Theater. Each accomplishment is impressive, but they only account for a handful of accolades that Kappa students receive each year. Praskovich's exposure is an example of a common Kappa belief that Kappa has allowed students to explore not only their art forms, but their futures. Praskovich describes it as, Kappa has infinitely prepared me for college. If I hadn't gone to Kappa, I would have gone to a Catholic school right by my house and taken the yellow school bus. Everyone would have had very similar ideologies and beliefs. Going here has really changed how I perceive ideas and how I communicate. The effect of this creative environment shows when Kappa students apply for college or jobs. The experiences and training that Kappa students receive give them an advantage over their peers at other high schools, especially literary artists. Praskovich says, not only if you love writing, but it's just such a practical thing. Not every writing major goes on to writing, but there's so much you can take from it. Finding your voice, learning how to communicate through words, it's just all so important. It's true. Not every writing major will become a writer. There are writing majors currently planning on joining the Marines, becoming filmmakers, and going to college for pre-med. Then there are those who want to major in English or become playwrights. Despite the diversity in their life plans, each of these students will be able to utilize their writing training throughout their careers. Kappa has the highest graduation rate in the district, with 96.7% of students graduating. The only problem with the steady stream of graduates is convincing them to stay in Pennsylvania. The Pittsburgh Promise is a burden that students carry with them through the application process, since a lot of students are interested in the entertainment industry outside of Pittsburgh. Students end up leaving the state to study or head straight into their desired industry rather than utilizing the Promise. Praskovich is interested in studying film at a college outside of Pennsylvania. He wants to eventually become a director, a screenwriter, and maybe even act. He says, I don't know where I'm going, but I hopefully like to go to a new city, somewhere new that isn't Pittsburgh. Not that I don't love it here, but I'm ready for something new. But no matter where Drew Praskovich ends up going, he'll always be a Pittsburgh Royal. For more Pittsburgh Youth Media stories, visit pghyouthmedia.org, find PGH Youth Media on Facebook and Twitter, or stay tuned to youthexpress.org.
3: My name is Morgan Bailey. I graduated from Richland High School this past year, and I will be attending Indiana University of Pennsylvania Honors College in the fall to study Spanish education. I really enjoyed these past few weeks of the internship. I've made a lot of new friends and met a lot of great people, and I realized the opportunities that our area has to offer. We've gone to different restaurants, gone to different events, and different hidden places, and it's been a great opportunity. The people we met have truly inspired me, and I know the other interns as well. We realized how hard they truly work, and they have such positive attitudes that I wish everybody in our area could have. They're working so hard to change our town, and it's really going to pay off someday, I think. After I graduate college with my Spanish degree, I hope to become a high school Spanish teacher, and by doing that, I hope to impact the youth in our area, and I plan on staying here and finding a job here and staying in the area for the rest of my life. So by impacting the youth, I think that's so important because that's our future. If they have a teacher that they can talk to or to turn to, it could change their life and impact them in a great way.
0: The Saturday Light Brigade. And we've got a whole bunch of folks, actually six, in the studio with us right now. And before we get into our conversation, I want to introduce each of them to you. And I'll just let each introduce yourself, starting with you, sir.
4: Okay. Wayne Brenda, producing artistic director at Prime Stage.
5: I'm John Dolphin. I'm an English teacher at Pine Richland.
6: Jackson Guido. I'm a student at Pine Richland.
7: I'm Kristen Martin. I'm also a student at Pine Richland.
8: I'm Peter Kelly-Stamara, and I play Charlie with Prime Stage.
9: Hi, I'm Julia Zerato, and I play Sam in the production of Perks Being Wallflower.
0: So we're going to talk about Perks of a Wallflower. I've not read the book and I've not seen the movie, but I have a sense of the basic plot. But for other listeners who may be in my shoes, can anyone kind of give a sense of the plot of the story?
9: Sure. Well, Perks of Being a Wallflower, sort of the novel follows Charlie in his freshman year of high school. It's an epistolary novel, which means it is written in the form of letters that Charlie is writing to an anonymous friend. Each letter is directed to dear friend and always ends with love always, Charlie. So throughout his first year of high school, we learn more about who Charlie is and what has happened to him that has made him the way he is. And he meets two friends who are seniors, Sam and Patrick, who sort of help guide him into this new world of becoming an adult and learning how to deal with himself and things and love and how that all sort of fits together. And yeah, he meets a lot of characters throughout the play, and then he ends and his friends go to college and he is left to navigate life on his own.
0: Anybody want to add anything about the story or any particular aspects of it?
8: Parts of the story revolve heavily around the death of his Aunt Helen, who he was very close to, and just sort of the skeletons in his closet regarding everything he and Aunt Helen had done together. And just how he feels that she is his favorite person in the world, and how Sam, who is played by the wonderful Julia Zerato, and just how she reminds him of Aunt Helen, despite how he's still grappling with everything in his life that has happened.
0: It sounds like a great play. Let me ask our two Pine Richland students, did you find this play relatable? Not necessarily personally, but to people you might know?
6: Yeah, definitely. I think that because it's a coming-of-age story and because it's set in Pittsburgh, we're definitely able to relate to certain aspects of the play and of the book as a whole. I think the story is really accessible no matter who you are, because everybody at times struggles with some of the issues that Charlie struggles with. And even if they don't identify with him personally. There are certain aspects of his personality that they are able to identify with and find a little bit of themselves in. He's a very accessible character.
0: What about you, Kristen? Anything to add?
7: Well, I think that a lot of the things that Charlie talks about in the book are, like Jackson said, are things that we can easily relate to. Like, they're all things that we all go through, and it's easy to, like, understand what he's going through, I think.
0: I like the idea that the book is letters. Does the play also carry out that same kind of format?
8: It carries it out pretty loosely, but enough that you still know that it is based in an epistolary novel, because many of my monologues, I begin with, "Dear friend," but I never say, "Love always, Charlie," until the very end.
0: As soon as you said, "Dear friend," it made me think of Mr. Robot, which always begins, "Hello, friend." Actually, I've never heard that term before. It's epistolary. I've heard the term friend. I meant it's epistolary. Is that right?
8: Yes.
0: That's interesting. There probably are, now that I think about it, some other books I've read that are in that form too. So tell me about what you did. And I was saying you staged a production in the fall, and I was kind of wondering about that, because thinking fall is really early for a school to stage a production. And what you actually did in English class is you did a reading with some students in Belfast. Let me turn to Pine mm-hmm. Richland English teacher John Dolphin here, who can maybe set that up.
5: Yeah. Now, Prime Stage set this up, and what we did was a global classrooms activity with our kids in Pine Richland with a group of kids in Belfast. And how we'd set it up was that each of the kids would have read Perks of Being a Wallflower, and we got together in Pine Richland, they got together in Belfast, and we decided amongst our group what we felt was the most important scene in that. We had a bit of a problem trying to figure that one out. So what the kids came up with for us was they took a poem from the beginning of the book, and then they had about six scenes that they thought were so important that they couldn't lose them. So they took about four or five lines from each one of those scenes, and they intermixed it with the poem and created sort of a collage, which kind of made everybody happy, I guess, in terms of that. And then conversation with the Belfast kids about what did you think, and you know what the kids were saying is absolutely right. I think that as adults, what we need to listen to is that these kids need to be talking about the things that are important to them. We can't, as adults, sit back and say, okay, well, we're going to hide behind a rock and this doesn't happen and this doesn't happen. And I think that's what our Perks activity did with that. And the cast members were also a part of that global classrooms activity.
0: Wow. You had to choose your cast pretty early, Wade.
10: Well, yeah, and this was actually done. We did it. When did we do it? We did it in May, I think, or April, I think we did.
0: Oh, okay.
10: Yeah.
0: So it didn't go all the way back.
10: No, but it's been working. We've been working on this project for about a year. And the other thing, too, in addition to the kids from Pine Richland doing scenes, the kids from Ireland also did a scene and did the classroom scene with the teacher. So it was really an opportunity to connect digitally and through video with two classrooms, two groups of students, plus two teachers, and really have a discussion about a work of literature and the meaning of a work of literature and how it is important for young people and how it translates across, as they say, across the pond, you know, but it really does work and have that opportunity. So it was an interesting, it was a great thing, but we've been actually working on the production for about a year.
0: I'd be curious to know just what your reactions were to the folks in Belfast that you spoke with. Any thoughts about that?
9: It was the questions and the topics that we were sort of talking about with the students from Belfast. They started out with very hard-hitting questions. We discussed a lot about suicide rates and how they mentioned that suicide rates in Ireland were much higher for men, and we sort of got into the discussion of gender norms and why that sort of might be. And I think it's important that, and a lot of what they were saying translated to American culture as well, and it was interesting to see how Perks sort of started that discussion for them and how that was the message that they got from reading the novel and performing it. Do you have anything?
8: It definitely was very nice to see just how much this book was affecting them and in how just close to home all of the questions were, even how far apart we were, because they were the same questions that we would have asked even if we weren't talking to them. They were the same questions we are facing now as teenagers that they are facing however many miles away.
11: So it's a universal part of the human condition, it seems. Did anything surprise you as you were talking with them?
6: Well, it was interesting to see that it was definitely surprising to see the similarities with the issues that we talked about and that they talked about. I didn't realize how universal the novel would be, especially talking with them. I didn't realize how much they'd be able to connect with it like we were able to connect to it. I mean, we live in the area where the novel was written. We are as close as we can be to Charlie and to the novel. But over in Belfast, they're able to connect in such a similar way. It's very surprising.
11: So, and I'm never one afraid to, I always say advertise my ignorance, but I'll just say admit things I don't know. Not having read it, I didn't realize it was set in Pittsburgh. Is that true? What's the story? The backstory?
10: Stephen Chbosky grew up in Pittsburgh. And so it was basically his story of coming of age in Pittsburgh. But there's King's Restaurant, there's Ide's Music Store, there's
9: Fort Pitt Tunnel.
10: Yeah, the big thing is Fort Pitt Tunnel.
11: Do we know where he went to high school?
9: Upper St. Clair.
10: Right, exactly. Yes.
11: I think I do remember that now. It's sort of coming back to me a little bit. That's got to be pretty cool. Have you taught like this before, John, classes like this?
5: No, this is my first time. We did something years ago where we communicated via email with another class, but this Prime Stage was instrumental in getting this on the board, and it was incredible. It was just a wonderful, 3 hours of incredible interaction between these students.
11: Now, not to get too inside baseball here, you're a teacher in a public school. You have lesson plans. You have Pennsylvania academic standards and other standards. How some teachers might be listening wondering, how can I do something this creative in a class and still hit all the marks I'm supposed to hit? Was it difficult to do that?
5: Well, there's always difficulties with that. No, I think the team that we put together for that, both the technical team, I had technical people across the district that were working with the people from Prime Stage, putting all of that tech stuff together.
11: The Skyping and stuff like that.
5: All I had to do was get the kids involved and get them out of class.
11: I know when we teach in schools, which we do a lot, if we're in an English class, we have to be careful we don't turn it into a technology class. Mm-hmm. It sounds like this. Right.
10: And I would say if schools are interested in doing this, basically just contact us and we can, we'll work with them and we'll work it out and make it happen. So this is something that this is a new program with Prime Stage, the Global Classroom, Global Learning. And we'd love to have more schools involved in something like this.
11: If you're just joining us, we have three folks from Pine Richland High School, Kristen Martin, Jackson Guido, and teacher Jack Dolphin here with us. Did I get your name correct, Jackson? Jackson, is it?
6: Guido? Jackson.
11: And also we have actors from the play, Peter and Julia. Peter, where do you go to school?
8: I go to school at Kappa 612, just across the river from the studio.
11: And Julia, are you in or out of school?
9: I am a junior at Shadyside Academy.
11: That's nice to meet you. Julia's got that look that you could think Julia was in college or just got out of college.
9: We're not sure.
11: It's nice to meet you a little bit more so. And in addition to talking about this across the waters activity they did with Belfast, we're previewing the play, which just got underway at New Hazlett Theater. In fact, opening night was just last night and runs through May 14th. It's Prime Stage presenting the play. Do you think, Is the play transformative in any way? Do you think that when a person sees it, they feel different about themselves after, or the book, different about yourself, especially if you're the age of the characters and you about are, does it cause you to think about life differently, or maybe, if not you personally, other people?
10: And let me jump in before the kids too with this, but I'd love to hear the answer to that too, and also for the when they're coming to see it. But one of the things about Prime Stage is we bring literature to life. And the other thing that's important to Prime Stage is we do what's called age-appropriate casting. So Charlie, who is 16 in the book, is 16. Peter, 16. You know, I mean, the characters that are in the book are the actors that play the roles. And that's really important when you're talking, Larry, about, you know, people being able to connect and having it relatable. I think that's an incredibly important part of this. So to make those transformative things, to see, so as you were saying earlier, you know, that the idea that that's relatable, that, you know, they may not be able to connect right with Charlie, but they can, but the issues are similar, like what you were saying, you know, when you were reading it. And that's important, you know, that's how you make that transformative, that transformative process happen. So, yeah, Julie and Peter?
9: I think it's absolutely transformative. Part of what has made Perks such a, it sort of has a cult following since the book was released and then the movie was released, because no matter what the time period is, every, like, people can relate to almost every character in the book. I think it really is transformative about love as a young person and trying to figure out, also trying to figure out who you are within that sort of realm. And for me, it's been very personal. For our whole cast, everybody has a deep, like, connection to Perks, no matter, like, when they read it. I read the book when I was in seventh grade, and then I saw the movie, and then I reread it right before we started this process. And just almost every time you read it, there's a line that sticks out, and you're like, this is me. And so, yes, I think it's sort of articulates what is going on in your own life in a way that you maybe could not have done.
8: I'd say absolutely, because it's such a personal story for everyone, because you can always find bits of your own life just sprinkled out throughout the entire story. Because even with everything that Charlie is going through, we can still find where he draws the line between friendship and relationship. And you can also find out more about where you draw the line between relationship and friendship. And just how everyone has gone through what Charlie's going through and has experienced that feeling of just finding the valleys and then bouncing back from such dark and evil places is just incredible.
10: And I think there's, you know, going with a movie, you can connect to the movie, but actually seeing it live on stage, there's something about that live on stage experience that really even makes it even more transformative. You know, I mean, they're there. What you're witnessing something that is, in essence, happening in front of you. And I think that also adds to that transformative approach that movies don't do, but live theater does.
11: What about you? What do you think about, Kristen, did the play make you feel different? Or
7: I think

0: because this novel spotlights a particular time period in a very particular location. And that's why I think it's so appropriate that it's being staged in Pittsburgh. I think that's absolutely fantastic. Mm-hmm. But you also have a novel that even two decades, a decade after it's written, it's still very much accessible to all of us. Yep. And to even whether you're in Belfast or Pittsburgh or whether you're 17 or 77, you can find something in the novel that you can relate to. And I think that's going to transfer wonderfully to the theater. And I think that's really going to attract a lot of people. And I think people are going to resonate with that.
1: Yeah, it looks like it's going to be a classic given. When was it written, Wayne? Do you know roughly? Or John might know.
2: John, do you remember?
3: It was published in 1999.
2: Okay. So
3: The book is set in 1991.
1: So it's only 15 or so years since it was published, and it already is, I think, gaining that kind of classic.
2: Oh, it is. It really is.
1: Status. John, did you select this book for teaching, or is this book being used in a lot of curricula now?
4: No, it's not in our curriculum. Wayne and I had talked. He's like, this theater was doing it as a production, and it was just something that came out of our teacher's auxiliary committee for Prime Stage, kind of a conversation with Tim Devlin and, you know, some of the other people. And like I said before, I think it's very important, this novel. It may not be in the curriculum, but the kids are reading it. And if the kids are reading it, we need as adults to look at that kind of thing and say, what is it that they're reading and why are they reading it?
1: Absolutely. And Wayne, you mentioned this was part of a larger global initiative. Mm-hmm. Can you explain more about that?
2: Yeah, one of the things, we have a program called the Literacy in Action Program that really focuses on schools that are underserved or economically challenged schools, and really helping teachers help these students increase their literacy. Because literacy is really at the core of our mission. I mean, that's what makes Prime Stage unique. But one of the things we looked at is, what about these schools that necessarily can't come to see the play for, you know, live? And we thought, okay, what can we do? But then it got beyond that, and it's like, wait a minute. We need to see what we can do with schools and connect with schools beyond our culture and beyond our country and beyond our region. And just like what you're finding about the universality with the literature and the fact that we're helping other teachers find ways of connecting the literature. And the hope is, by doing this global learning in these global classrooms, that administrators, two things. Administrators are going to see the power of literature, and the administrators are going to see the power of the arts. And I think that's important, you know, that that the arts can do something that no other form can do, and that's the power of this. And then it gets kids together, it gets kids to read, it gets teachers to discover ways of helping their students connect with the novel, relate to the novel, comprehend the novels. And so this is something that we're going to be doing more and more and more. So that's really the genesis behind it all.
1: Wayne, I've known you for a long time, and you're always looking for new ways to connect. it's a real compliment. I mean, as media changes and presentation methods change, Wayne, you know, is not sat still. It's just been evolving and coming up with new ways to do things. We only have a few minutes left. Remiss. People are going to expect for me to ask high school seniors what their plans are. So, Jackson, what's happening for you after graduation?
0: So, after graduation, I will be attending Kent State University in the fall I will be entering undeclared, but hopefully to study business or business administration.
1: I have another student who was here recently who also is going to be going to Kent State. And that's great. Did you choose Kent State for any particular reason?
0: I visited the campus and I saw all they had to offer, and it was just a fantastic environment. And it was also coincidentally my father's school, and so, you know, that factored into the decision just a little bit. But it was definitely a fantastic environment. I think I will be able to really find what I can offer there.
1: Great. How about you, Kristen?
5: I'm going to the University of Florida for biology.
1: That's terrific. What city is that in?
5: It's in Gainesville.
1: I thought so. I've been there. And watch out for the alligators.
5: Oh, yeah.
1: Mm-hmm. They're there. And I hope you enjoy that.
5: Thank you.
1: And Peter, I'm, and Julia, I'm guessing it's

0: probably acting. Maybe I might not be right.
1: Yeah, I really hope so. Since I'm in 10th grade, I still have a little bit of time, but I'm hoping, really fingers crossed hoping, that it's either CMU for acting or Michigan for acting or even Yale for acting, because they're all just such good schools with such good reputations. So I really hope I can join in to that little legacy of theirs.
0: Terrific. And how about you?
2: Yeah, I'm also planning to either study acting or musical theater. As I'm closing out my junior year, I'm starting to prepare that whole process of auditioning for schools next year. So that should be interesting.
0: I'll bet. Well, thanks to all of you. Is there anything anybody wanted to say that I didn't mention? We'll recap how you can see the play in a second, but anything?
3: Yeah, let me just jump in one thing. We're very, very excited about one thing that's coming up on Saturday, May the 13th. Stephen Chbosky will be joining us.
0: Oh, nice.
3: Yeah, as a Skype audience discussion following the Saturday evening performance. It will be about 10:15 that night. So come to the performance and have an opportunity to talk with Stephen Chbosky and ask questions and talk with the author, which is really cool. And Haley Roan, who's the playwright, is here this weekend. And she met with the cast and the production company last night. So she'll be here. And we just we want to see a lot of people at the performances. And we want to see a lot of teachers, I think, yeah, too, at the performances, and opening up a lot of good, really, really good discussions.
0: The play runs through May 14th. I don't know where that came from. May 14th at the New Hazlett Theater. John, did you have anything you wanted to add as well? Thanks to all of you. And you can get more information at primestage.com. We'll get a chance to meet all three of these students. Together, they are the Fidelis Trio. Here they are.

0: Beautifully done. That was from Haydn, London Trio Number 1. And I'm going to turn first to our cellist and ask you to introduce yourself, please.
1: Hello, my name is Nick. I play the cello. I've been playing since third grade, which has been 8 years for me.
0: That's a long time. And this is ninth grade for you this year. How's the transition been to high school?
1: I don't think it's been that much different. I really haven't had any problems with school ever, so.
0: Great.
1: You're fine.
0: Would you like to pass along any greetings to anybody that might be listening or any acknowledgments?
1: Yeah, I think my dad's listening. Hi, Dad.
0: I hope he is. What do you like to do?
1: Well, I like to play the cello. I just like to talk to my friends over, the internet. I play a lot of video games, and that's pretty much it.
0: Have you thought about what you might want to do once you graduate?
1: I've always wanted to go into psychology. That was always interesting for me.
0: That's a field I've always liked a lot, too, actually. I love to think about how the brain works, how the mind works. You seem, I'm sure, you must really like playing cello. Was it hard for you to learn? Do you remember back when you first learned?
1: Well, when I first had my cello, I asked my dad how to play all the notes. He told me, and it just sort of clicked.
0: Does he play also?
1: No, he plays the violin.
0: Okay, so he was able to give you some instruction.
1: Yeah.
0: Do the two of you ever play together?
1: Yeah, occasionally we'll go over to some of our friends' houses and play for them.
0: That's excellent. Well, thank you. It's very nice to meet you. And Nick's going to pass the microphone over, and we'll get a chance to meet you. I'll let you introduce yourself.
2: Hi, I'm Maeve. I'm 15, and I've been playing the violin for about 11 years.
0: Now, do you remember when you first started?
2: Not very well, no. I wanted to play the cello because my sister played it, but then I decided on the violin after all.
0: Now, last week here in the studio, there was a woman named Abby Adams, and she had a violin, but it was hooked up to a device that made it sound like a cello.
2: Oh, wow.
0: So as she played it, you heard the notes and the, tone, the lower notes of a cello, and it was really neat. And it was very odd to watch her bow the violin and to hear those notes coming out of it. What do you like to do in addition to music?
2: I enjoy photography, and I do some acting now and then, also reading and writing. Yeah.
0: What kinds of things do you like to write?
2: I like to write sort of fiction stories.
0: That's
2: mostly.
0: Great. Have you done a book, or have you thought about doing a book?
2: I once participated in National Novel Writing Month, and I met my word goal of 40,000 words.
0: Wow.
2: But I actually didn't finish the story.
0: Do you think it's harder to write something short or long?
2: I think there are difficult and easy things with both, because you have to figure out how to fit a whole story plot into a shorter one and still have enough detail.
0: Yeah, I think short can be really, really hard.
2: Yeah.
0: Would you like to acknowledge anybody who might be listening?
2: My family, my sister, my mom and dad.
0: Great. Well, it's nice to see you. Maeve's been here before, and now we'll get a chance to meet Thomas. Hi.
3: Hi, I'm Thomas. I'm 15, and I go to Mount Lebanon High School.
0: And how long have you played?
3: I've been playing violin since, I think, around preschool.
0: That's a long time. Do you remember learning?
3: I remember a little bit. I remember a little bit. Not so much.
0: I'm always curious about how you overcome everything. Many things are hard at the beginning when you first do them. Do you remember finding it? It's still challenging as you learn, but at the beginning, kind of getting over that threshold of being able to really enjoy playing, or maybe you did enjoy it from the beginning.
3: I've definitely enjoyed violin since I started playing, but I've always had trouble like performing.
0: Sight reading or getting it exactly the way you want it to be?
3: Well, just playing in public in front of people I've always found really hard.
0: Oh, you seem so natural today, although it's just us today, but you seem very poised and all of you seem just very relaxed and like you do this day in and day out. Would you like to say hello to anybody or acknowledge anyone, Tom?
3: Yeah, I'm pretty sure my dad's watching.
0: I hope so. Anybody else?
3: I don't know, maybe just my family.
0: Well, great. And it's good to have you here. Now, you're all members of the Three Rivers Young People's Orchestra, TRIPO.
3: Yeah.
0: And today it's the Youth Chamber Connection that's brought you together as the Fidelis Trio. And can you tell me what your next selection is?
3: Our next selection is a trio by Alexander Borodine.
0: Wonderful. We'll let you, you can just set the microphone down anywhere convenient. That's good. And once again, from Youth Chamber Connection, we have the Fidelis Trio.

0: simply beautiful, and that arrangement really showcases their talent, doesn't it? Thomas, Maeve, and Nick, in addition to being the Fidelis Trio brought here today by Youth Chamber Connection, they are also all members of the group known as Three Rivers Young People's Orchestra, and they have a concert coming up on Sunday, May 13th at 7 o'clock called Bridge to Bohemia, and it will be at Carnegie Music Hall in Oakland. 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
1: My name is Kiana. I'm 13 years old, and I live in Manassas. I like my school a lot, but I feel like it disappoints me sometimes how the teachers act. Some of them can act nice to you. Some of them can act mean to you, and it makes me feel like I'm not good enough for them. I remember in kindergarten, I felt like I wasn't good enough for any of the teachers, so I tried to act certain ways. I tried to be a better person for them and make them like me, but now that I look back, I realize that not everybody's going to like me, and I just have to deal with that. I just like the fact that I'm here with all my friends, and I like how they teach. I feel comfortable with some teachers, and from the time that I came to middle school, and this is my last year in middle school, so I like how the teachers kind of compromise with each other of what they learn, and they'll teach you, they'll review it with you like the next year, and I feel like I know everything that I need to know, so I feel better about coming to school and knowing things instead of coming to school like, oh, I don't know anything and looking stupid. But I feel good about it, and I like my school. They treat you like you're more of a young adult than a kid. I just like the fact that some of the teachers are nice. Some teachers may have bad days, but make me feel more confident about going to high school instead of like, oh no, I don't know what I'm going to do next year. So I feel good about it.
2: 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This is The Journey from Kappa to College by Serena Zetz. Gum bands, chipped ham, swimming in the bathroom, incline pat bus, traffic going downtown, we don't care. We're running pierogi races in our dreams. If these lyrics sound familiar, you're not the only one who thinks so. Over 17,000 people have viewed Pittsburgh Royals on YouTube, making its creator, Pittsburgh Kappa senior Drew Praskovich, a viral hit. In his short high school career, Praskovich wrote this song, won multiple Scholastic Writing Award Golden Keys, was nominated for a Gene Kelly Award, and had a play produced at City Theater. Each accomplishment is impressive, but they only account for a handful of accolades that Kappa students receive each year. Praskovich's exposure is an example of a common Kappa belief that Kappa has allowed students to explore not only their art forms, but their futures. Praskovich describes it as, Kappa has infinitely prepared me for college. If I hadn't gone to Kappa, I would have gone to a Catholic school right by my house and taken the yellow school bus. Everyone would have had very similar ideologies and beliefs. Going here has really changed how I perceive ideas and how I communicate. The effect of this creative environment shows when Kappa students apply for college or jobs. The experiences and training that Kappa students receive give them an advantage over their peers at other high schools, especially literary artists. Praskovich says, not only if you love writing, but it's just such a practical thing. Not every writing major goes on to writing, but there's so much you can take from it. Finding your voice, learning how to communicate through words, it's just all so important. It's true, not every writing major will become a writer. There are writing majors currently planning on joining the Marines, becoming filmmakers, and going to college for pre-med. Then there are those who want to major in English or become playwrights. Despite the diversity in their life plans, each of these students will be able to utilize their writing training throughout their careers. Kappa has the highest graduation rate in the district, with 96.7% of students graduating. The only problem with the steady stream of graduates is convincing them to stay in Pennsylvania. The Pittsburgh Promise is a burden that students carry with them through the application process, since a lot of students are interested in the entertainment industry outside of Pittsburgh. Students end up leaving the state to study or head straight into their desired industry rather than utilizing the Promise. Praskovich is interested in studying film at a college outside of Pennsylvania. He wants to eventually become a director, a screenwriter, and maybe even act. He says, I don't know where I'm going, but I hopefully like to go to a new city, somewhere new that isn't Pittsburgh. Not that I don't love it here, but I'm ready for something new. But no matter where Drew Praskovich ends up going, he'll always be a Pittsburgh Royal. For more Pittsburgh Youth Media stories, visit pghyouthmedia.org, find PGH Youth Media on Facebook and Twitter, or stay tuned to youthexpress.org.
3: My name is Morgan Bailey. I graduated from Richland High School this past year, and I will be attending Indiana University of Pennsylvania Honors College in the fall to study Spanish education. I really enjoyed these past few weeks of the internship. I've made a lot of new friends and met a lot of great people, and I realized the opportunities that our area has to offer. We've gone to different restaurants, gone to different events, and different hidden places, and it's been a great opportunity. The people we met have truly inspired me, and I know the other interns as well. We realized how hard they truly work, and they have such positive attitudes that I wish everybody in our area could have. They're working so hard to change our town, and it's really going to pay off someday, I think. After I graduate college with my Spanish degree, I hope to become a high school Spanish teacher, and by doing that, I hope to impact the youth in our area, and I plan on staying here and finding a job here and staying in the area for the rest of my life. So by impacting the youth, I think that's so important because that's our future. If they have a teacher that they can talk to or to turn to, it could change their life and impact them in a great way.
0: The Saturday Light Brigade. And we've got a whole bunch of folks, actually six, in the studio with us right now. And before we get into our conversation, I want to introduce each of them to you. And I'll just let you each introduce yourself, starting with you, sir.
4: Okay. Wayne Brenda, producing artistic director of Prime Stage.
5: I'm John Dolphin. I'm an English teacher at Pine Richland.
6: Jackson Guido. I'm a student at Pine Richland.
7: I'm Kristen Martin. I'm also a student at Pine Richland.
8: I'm Peter Kelly Stamara, and I play Charlie with Prime Stage.
9: Hi, I'm Julia Zerato, and I play Sam in the production of Perks Being Wallflower.
0: So we're going to talk about Perks of a Wallflower. I've not read the book and I've not seen the movie, but I have a sense of the basic plot. But for other listeners who may be in my shoes, can anyone kind of give a sense of the plot of the story?
9: Sure. Well, Perks of Being a Wallflower, the novel follows Charlie in his freshman year of high school. It's an epistolary novel, which means it is written in the form of letters that Charlie is writing to an anonymous friend. Each letter is directed to dear friend and always ends with love always, Charlie. So throughout his first year of high school, we learn more about who Charlie is and what has happened to him that has made him the way he is. And he meets two friends who are seniors, Sam and Patrick, who sort of help guide him into this new world of becoming an adult and learning how to deal with himself and things and love and how that all sort of fits together. And yeah, he meets a lot of characters throughout the play, and then he ends and his friends go to college and he is left to navigate life on his own.
0: Anybody want to add anything about the story or any particular aspects of it?
8: Parts of the story revolve heavily around the death of his Aunt Helen, who he was very close to, and just sort of the skeletons in his closet regarding everything he and Aunt Helen had done together. And just how he feels that she is his favorite person in the world, and how Sam, who is played by the wonderful Julia Zerato, and just how she reminds him of Aunt Helen, despite how he's still grappling with everything in his life that has happened.
0: It sounds like a great play. Let me ask our two Pine Richland students, did you find this play relatable? Not necessarily personally, but to people you might know?
6: Yeah, definitely. I think that because it's a coming-of-age story and because it's set in Pittsburgh, we're definitely able to relate to certain aspects of the play and of the book as a whole. I think the story is really accessible no matter who you are, because everybody at times struggles with some of the issues that Charlie struggles with. And even if they don't identify with him personally, there are certain aspects of his personality that they are able to identify with and find a little bit of themselves in. He's a very accessible character.
0: What about you, Kristen? Anything to add?
7: Well, I think that a lot of the things that Charlie talks about in the book are, like Jackson said, are things that we can easily relate to. Like, they're all things that we all go through, and it's easy to, like, understand what he's going through, I think.
0: I like the idea that the book is letters. Does the play also carry out that same kind of format?
8: It carries it out pretty loosely, but enough that you still know that it is based in an epistolary novel, because many of my monologues, I begin with "Dear friend," but I never say "Love always, Charlie" until the very end.
0: As soon as you said "dear friend," it made me think of Mr. Robot, which always begins "Hello, friend." Actually, I've never heard that term before. It's epistolary. I've heard the term "friend." I meant it's epistolary. Is that right?
8: Yes.
0: That's interesting. There probably are, now that I think about it, some other books I've read that are in that form too. So tell me about what you did. And I was saying you staged a production in the fall, and I was kind of wondering about that, because I'm thinking fall is really early for a school to stage a production. And what you actually did in English class is you did a reading with some students in Belfast. Let me turn to Pine mm-hmm. Richland English teacher John Dolphin here, who can maybe set that up.
5: Yeah. Now, Prime Stage set this up, and what we did was a global classrooms activity with our kids in Pine Richland with a group of kids in Belfast. And how we'd set it up was that each of the kids would have read Perks of Being a Wallflower, and we got together in Pine Richland, they got together in Belfast, and we decided amongst our group what we felt was the most important scene in that. We had a bit of a problem trying to figure that one out. So what the kids came up with for us was they took a poem from the beginning of the book, and then they had about six scenes that they thought were so important that they couldn't lose them. So they took about four or five lines from each one of those scenes, and they intermixed it with the poem and created sort of a collage, which kind of made everybody happy, I guess, in terms of that. And then conversation with the Belfast kids about what did you think, and you know what the kids were saying is absolutely right. I think that as adults, what we need to listen to is that these kids need to be talking about the things that are important to them. We can't, as adults, sit back and say, okay, well, we're going to hide behind a rock and this doesn't happen, and this doesn't happen. And I think that's what our Perks activity did with that. And the cast members were also a part of that global classrooms activity.
0: Wow. You had to choose your cast pretty early, Wade.
4: And this was actually done. We did it. When did we do? We did it in May, I think, or April, I think we did.
0: Oh, okay.
4: It,
0: yeah. So it didn't go all the way back.
4: No, but it's been working. We've been working on this project for about a year. And the other thing, too, in addition to the kids from Pine Richland doing scenes, the kids from Ireland also did a scene and did the classroom scene with the teacher. So it was really an opportunity to connect digitally and through video with two classrooms, two groups of students, plus two teachers, and really have a discussion about a work of literature and the meaning of a work of literature and how it is important for young people and how it translates across, as they say, across the pond, you know, but it really does work and have that opportunity. So it was an interesting, it was a great thing, but we've been actually working on the production for about a year.
0: I'd be curious to know just what your reactions were to the folks in Belfast that you spoke with. Any thoughts about that?
9: It was the questions and the topics that we were sort of talking about with the students from Belfast. They started out with very hard-hitting questions. We discussed a lot about suicide rates and how they mentioned that suicide rates in Ireland were much higher for men. And we sort of got into the discussion of gender norms and why that sort of might be. And I think it's important that, and a lot of what they were saying translated to American culture as well. And it was interesting to see how Perks sort of started that discussion for them and how that was the message that they got from reading the novel and performing it. Do you have anything?
8: It definitely was very nice to see just how much this book was affecting them and in how just close to home all of the questions were, even how far apart we were, because they were the same questions that we would have asked even if we weren't talking to them. They were the same questions we are facing now as teenagers that they are facing however many miles away.
0: So it's a universal part of the human condition, it seems. Did anything surprise you as you were talking with them?
6: Well, it was interesting to see that it was definitely surprising to see the similarities with the issues that we talked about and that they talked about. I didn't realize how universal the novel would be, especially talking with them. I didn't realize how much they'd be able to connect with it like we were able to connect to it. I mean, we live in the area where the novel was written. We are as close as we can be to Charlie and to the novel. But over in Belfast, they're able to connect in such a similar way. It's very surprising.
0: So, and I'm never one afraid to, I always say advertise my ignorance, but I'll just say admit things I don't know. Not having read it, I didn't realize it was set in Pittsburgh. Is that true?
4: What's
0: the story? What's the backstory?
4: Stephen Chbosky grew up in Pittsburgh. And so it was basically his story of coming of age in Pittsburgh. And but yeah, there's King's Restaurant, there's Ide's Music Store, there's
9: Fort Pitt Tunnel.
4: Yeah, the big thing is Fort Pitt Tunnel.
0: Do we know where he went to high school?
9: Upper St. Clair.
4: Right, exactly.
0: Yes. I think I do remember that now. It's sort of coming back to me a little bit. That's got to be pretty cool. Have you taught like this before, John, classes like this?
5: No, this is my first time. We did something years ago where we communicated via email with another class, but this Prime Stage was instrumental in getting this on the board, and it was incredible. It was just a wonderful, 3 hours of mm-hmm. incredible interaction between these students.
0: Now, not to get too inside baseball here, you're a teacher at a public school. You have lesson plans. You have Pennsylvania academic standards and other standards. How some teachers might be listening, wondering, how mm-hmm. can I do something this creative in a class and still hit all the marks I'm supposed to hit? Was it difficult to do that?
5: Well, there's always difficulties with that. No, I think the team that we put together for that, both the technical team, I had technical people across the district that were working with the people from Prime Stage, putting all of that tech stuff together.
0: The Skyping and stuff like that.
5: All I had to do was get the kids involved and get them out of class.
0: I know when we teach in schools, which we do a lot, if we're in an English class, we have to be careful we don't turn it into a technology class. Mm-hmm. It sounds like this. Right.
4: And I would say if schools are interested in doing this, basically just contact us and we can, we'll work with them and we'll work it out and make it happen. So this is something that this is a new program with Prime Stage, the Global Classroom, Global Learning. And we'd love to have more schools involved in something like this.
0: If you're just joining us, we have three folks from Pine Richland High School, Kristen Martin, Jackson Guido, and teacher Jack Dolphin here with us. Did I get your name correct, Jackson? Jackson, is it?
6: Guido? Jackson.
0: And also we have actors from the play Peter and Julia. Peter, where do you go to school?
8: I go to school at Kappa 612, just across the river from the studio.
0: And Julia, are you in or out of school?
9: I am a junior at Shadyside Academy.
0: It's nice to meet you. Julia's got that look that you could think Julia was in college or just got out of college.
9: I'm not sure.
0: It's nice to meet you a little bit more so. And in addition to talking about this across the Waters activity they did with Belfast, we're previewing the play, which just got underway at New Hazlett Theater. In fact, opening night was just last night and runs through May 14th. It's Prime Stage presenting the play. Do you think, is the play transformative in any way? Do you think that when a person sees it, they feel different about themselves after, or the book, different about yourself, especially if you're the age of the characters and you about are, does it cause you to think about life differently, or maybe, if not you personally, other people?
4: And let me jump in before the kids too with this, but I'd love to hear the answer to that too, and also for the when they're coming to see it. But one of the things about Prime Stage is we bring literature to life. And the other thing that's important to Prime Stage is we do what's called age-appropriate casting. So Charlie, who is 16 in the book, is 16. Peter is 16. You know, I mean, the characters that are in the book are the are the actors that play the roles. And that's really important when you're talking, Larry, about, you know, people being able to connect and having it relatable. I think that's an incredibly important part of this. So to make those transformative things, to see, so as you were saying earlier, you know, that the idea that that's relatable, that, you know, they may not be able to connect right with Charlie, but they can, but the issues are similar, like what you were saying, you know, when you were reading it. And that's important, you know, that's how you make that transformative, that transformative process happen. So, yeah, Julie and Peter?
9: I think it's absolutely transformative. Part of what has made Perks such a, it sort of has a cult following since the book was released and then the movie was released, because no matter what the time period is, every, like, people can relate to almost every character in the book. I think it really is transformative about love as a young person and trying to figure out, also trying to figure out who you are within that sort of realm. And for me, it's been very personal. For our whole cast, everybody has a deep, like, connection to Perks, no matter, like, when they read it. I read the book when I was in seventh grade, and then I saw the movie, and then I reread it right before we started this process. And just almost every time you read it, there's a line that sticks out, and you're like, this is me. And so, yes, I think it's sort of articulates what is going on in your own life in a way that you maybe could not have done.
8: I'd say absolutely, because it's such a personal story for everyone, because you can always find bits of your own life just sprinkled out throughout the entire story. Because even with everything that Charlie is going through, we can still find where he draws the line between friendship and relationship. And you can also find out more about where you draw the line between relationship and friendship. And just how everyone has gone through what Charlie's going through and has experienced that feeling of just finding the valleys and then bouncing back from such dark and evil places is just incredible.
4: And I think there's, you know, going with the movie, you can connect to the movie, but actually seeing it live on stage, there's something about that live on stage experience that really even makes it even more transformative. You know, I mean, they're there. What you're witnessing something that is, in essence, happening in front of you. And I think that also adds to that transformative approach that movies don't do, but live theater does.
0: What about you? What do you think about, Kristen, did the play make you feel different? Or
7: I think that it helps us realize that it's okay to open up about these types of things. Like, Charlie goes through things that people, like, may be afraid to, like, talk about to people, but knowing that there are other people who experience these same things, like, it's universal, as we said. So it, like, makes you feel like you can talk to somebody about it, if you know what I mean.
0: Jackson?
6: I definitely think that the novel and the play can be transformative to anybody who reads it, no matter who you are or how old you are. Just because this novel spotlights a particular time period in a very particular location. And that's why I think it's so appropriate that it's being staged in Pittsburgh. I think that's absolutely fantastic. Mm-hmm. But you also have a novel that even a decade after it's written, it's still very much accessible to all of us. Yep. And to even whether you're in Belfast or Pittsburgh, or whether you're 17 or 77, you can find something in the novel that you can relate to. And I think that's going to transfer wonderfully to the theater. And I think that's really going to attract a lot of people, and I think people are going to resonate with that.
0: Yeah, it looks like it's going to be a classic. Given when was it written, Wayne? Do you know roughly, or John might know?
4: John, do you remember?
10: It was published in 1999.
4: Okay. So
9: The book is set in 1991.
0: So it's only 15 or so years since it was published, and it already is, I think, gaining that kind of classic.
4: Oh, it is. It really is
0: status. John, did you select this book for teaching, or is this book being used in a lot of curricula now?
5: No, it's not in our curriculum. Wayne and I had talked. He's like, this theater was doing it as a production, and it was just something that came out of our teachers auxiliary committee for Prime Stage, kind of a conversation with Tim Devlin and, you know, some of the other people. And like I said before, I think it's very important, this novel. It may not be in the curriculum, but the kids are reading it. And if the kids are reading it, we need as adults to look at that kind of thing and say, what is it that they're reading and why are they reading it?
0: Absolutely. And Wayne, you mentioned this was part of a larger global initiative. Mm-hmm. Can you explain more about that?
4: Yeah, one of the things, we have a program called the Literacy in Action Program that really focuses on schools that are underserved or economically challenged schools, and really helping teachers help these students increase their literacy. Because literacy is really at the core of our mission. I mean, that's what makes Prime Stage unique. But one of the things we looked at is, what about these schools that necessarily can't come to see the play for, you know, live? And we thought, okay, what can we do? But then it got beyond that, and it's like, wait a minute. We need to see what we can do with schools and connect with schools beyond our culture and beyond our country and beyond our region. And just like what you're finding about the universality with the literature and the fact that we're helping other teachers find ways of connecting the literature. And the hope is, by doing this global learning in these global classrooms, that administrators, two things, administrators are going to see the power of literature, and the administrators are going to see the power of the arts. And I think that's important, you know, that that the arts can do something that no other form can do, and that's the power of this. And then it gets kids together, it gets kids to read, it gets teachers to discover ways of helping their students connect with the novel, relate to the novel, comprehend the novels. And so this is something that we're going to be doing more and more and more. So that's really the genesis behind it all.
0: Wayne, I've known you for a long time, and you're always looking for new ways to connect. it's a real compliment. I mean, as media changes and presentation methods change, Wayne, you know, is not sat still. It's just been evolving and coming up with new ways to do things. We only have a few minutes left. Remiss if people are going to expect for me to ask high school seniors what their plans are. So, Jackson, what's happening for you after graduation?
6: So, after graduation, I will be attending Kent State University in the fall I will be entering undeclared, but hopefully to study business or business administration.
0: I have another student who was here recently who also is going to be going to Kent State. And that's great. Did you choose Kent State for any particular reason?
6: I visited the campus and I saw all they had to offer, and it was just a fantastic environment. And it was also coincidentally my father's school, and so, you know, that factored into the decision just a little bit. But it was definitely a fantastic environment. I think I will be able to really find what I can offer there.
0: Great. How about you, Kristen?
7: I'm going to the University of Florida for biology.
0: That's terrific. What city is that in?
7: It's in Gainesville.
0: I thought so. I've been there. And watch out for the alligators.
7: Oh, yeah.
0: Mm-hmm. They're there. And I hope you enjoy that.
7: Thank you.
0: Peter Julia, I'm guessing it's probably acting. Maybe I might not be right.
8: Yeah, I really hope so. Since I'm in 10th grade, I still have a little bit of time. But I'm hoping, really fingers crossed hoping, that it's either CMU for acting or Michigan for acting or even Yale for acting, because they're all just such good schools with such good reputations. So I really hope I can join in to that. little legacy of theirs.
0: Well, terrific. And how about you?
9: I'm also planning to either study acting or musical theater. As I'm closing out my junior year, I'm starting to prepare that whole process of auditioning for schools next year. So that should be interesting.
0: I'll bet. Well, thanks to all of you. Is there anything anybody wanted to say that I didn't mention? We'll recap how you can see the play in a second, but anything?
4: Yeah, let me just jump in one thing. We're very, very excited about one thing that's coming up on Saturday, May the 13th. Stephen Chbosky will be joining us.
0: Oh, nice.
4: Yeah, as a Skype audience discussion following the Saturday evening performance. It will be about 10:15 that night. So come to the performance and have an opportunity to talk with Stephen Chbosky and ask questions and talk with the author, which is really cool. And Haley Roan, who's the playwright, is here this weekend. And she met with the cast and the production company last night. So she'll be here. And we just we want to see a lot of people at the performances. And we want to see a lot of teachers, I think, too, at the performances and opening up a lot of good, really, really good discussions.
0: The play runs through May 14th. I don't know where that came from. May 14th at the New Hazlett Theater. John, did you have anything you wanted to add as well? Thanks to all of you. And you can get more information at primestage.com.
11: 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I'm in 11th grade at Montour High School, and you're listening to Youth Express. 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
12: Wakey, wakey. You're listening to Youth Express in the morning. Who needs eggs when you have quality content like this?
13: What? Turn on your cough mic when...
14: Yeah, no, you can hit your cough button while you're chewing. I think that to minimize the level of chewing in the mics, we should do like a staggered bite. And while we're hearing someone talk about it, the next person is preemptively chewing. And then when that person talks
13: about
14: it,
13: that sounds way too complicated.
14: Chewing.
13: Okay.
15: Are these two?
13: Yeah.
14: A little chew. Yes. A little review.
13: Okay.
15: A little chew, a little review.
9: Yeah, yeah. Chocolate chip and M&M's.
14: See?
9: That was
14: it's almost like I do this or something.
16: Yes.
14: Oh, shut up.
15: Oh, my God.
14: What do you want?
15: I figured out how to use Instagram.
17: Oh, thanks for giving me the mic.
15: See?
13: Wait, because that's the
14: phone. Do you have your phone?
17: See?
14: Do you have your phone?
17: Mm-hmm.
14: Did you?
17: Mm-hmm. Okay. That was...
15: Wait, where did the other two go?
17: Okay.
14: You're going to have to pick it up.
17: Nice job, you still have to eat it.
14: This is why we don't have food in the studio.
17: Yeah.
14: This is why Larry called off today.
15: Since you're shorter than me, when you need a taco, go like this.
16: Oh, okay. Thank you.
15: And then I have to talk.
16: I'm a hobgoblin.
14: Okay.
16: Hey guys.
14: I want to just do a mic check real quick.
17: Okay. Well,
16: I'm okay. See, I'm going to eat it. Come on now.
14: No, you're going to eat it off the
17: floor. Oh, you dropped it. Sweet C.
16: What is
14: okay.
16: happening?
14: Guys, be quiet. I want to do a mic check.
16: Which was the one that fell
14: too much? Layla, can you talk?
18: Hello.
14: Give me like...
18: my name is Layla.
14: Can you be quiet? Oh, my
18: I go to Kappa. I go to Kappa and I act.
19: I didn't know that.
18: Yes. I go there for theater.
17: Oh, the brownie fell on the ground.
18: Yes, way.
14: Oh my God, Ben's
18: no,
14: broken
18: like
14: up into pieces.
18: Like, not in a weird way, but I love theater. Like, I'm trying to do acting. Right, like,
19: bro, you should.
18: No, I am. Like, I hate to, like,
14: I think all
18: I'm
14: the mics
18: so
14: are on, but
18: listen,
14: because you guys
18: like,
14: aren't listening,
18: case,
14: you know,
18: whenever you want to, like, the show for acting. Like, I swear.
14: I a coyote.
18: No, I swear.
16: We have a, you know, some
18: sorry, we're bonding.
16: Excuse you.
18: No, like, you know, what is going on with the headphones? Put them on right. Everything
16: don't
18: about
16: question
18: that?
16: My fashion right. sense, first of all. Like, actually, this is or the new trend.
18: For, okay, well, in what world?
17: Wait, what's so the trend?
16: This world.
15: Basically, we'll just let everyone be quiet and we'll do one at a time, please.
14: Okay, Layla, can you go?
18: Check 1, 2, A, B, C, D, E, F, G. My name is Layla. Elemental P, Q, R, S, and the T, U, V, D, U, K, E, S.
14: You can stop now. Thank you.
16: Layla. Don't reprimand me.
20: Can you throw me the hands?
16: I am hurt.
14: Can y'all be quiet? Phoebe, do you want to talk into your mic?
19: Yeah, is this good?
14: Yeah, that's perfect.
19: Oh, my God. I can't.
14: You're fine. Maya.
21: Hello. Hello. Hi, hello. Hello. Hello. Hello. Hello. Is this good?
14: Yeah, that's perfect.
21: Okay.
14: See, do you want to talk into it real quick just so I can, because I'm going to have to adjust that.
22: Hello. Yeah.
14: Perfect. Okay. Okay, cool. I feel like this might not make the most sense mic-wise.
16: Hi.
14: Hi, Ben. You want to, okay, maybe don't do that.
21: Why is it like this now? Hello.
1: Hello.
14: Perfect.
1: What happened here?
14: Like, I have so much love in my heart, guys.
2: What are you talking about?
20: 6 minutes.
14: We got 6 minutes. Yay.
15: I want to talk
13: a little. Oh, we still have 6 minutes.
14: Yeah, they brought us in a little early so we could get acclimated.
2: What, are you threatening me?
1: Life will be you and me.
2: What?
1: With you.
2: Who's singing?
23: The one and only. No, I'm just playing.
13: There.
2: Are you stealing our food?
13: Yeah. Yours was all in pieces.
2: I don't want your food. I want my food.
23: Angelina?
14: Yeah.
23: Can I use your hair tie?
14: Yeah.
23: Thanks, pretty princess. I don't know where my... Sorry.
2: Oh, what are these names?
15: We need the pie chart in here. We don't have the board.
14: Oh, yeah.
23: Do you want to be called a pretty princess?
15: What?
23: Hi, pretty princess Ben. I think Ben's feeling left out because he didn't get called a pretty princess.
15: He's a pretty princess.
23: You are a beautiful... You are a...
19: Sorry, I got you next time.
23: You know them little cats... That they wear the pointy hats with the thing. No, I'm saying, like, do you know what? Like the little cartoon princesses, and they wear them tall hats, and it, like, has the veil.
14: The pointy ones?
23: Yes.
19: I know exactly. Like, wait, it's kind of like a dunce hat, but it's not.
23: Mm-hmm. Yeah. Do you want that pretty princess, Ben?
2: Thank you. I don't
14: need my charger, because I actually don't want to, like, get
23: enough
14: on the way home.
23: You are an amazing prince.
2: Whoa!
23: Sorry, did you just?
2: You need to calm down.
23: No, like, I didn't do nothing. I just laughed. I feel hatred coming from you.
14: Okay. Hey guys, I'm gonna check on the poem because I actually don't remember 16. If I finished it or not.
20: 5 minutes.
14: So we're gonna find out.
2: I'm 16. Six.
23: How often 25. Are we supposed to, like, talk?
2: I don't know.

0: No, that doesn't that make you like really strong though?
1: Somewhat.
2: I'm assuming we're not taking calls.
0: Like,
1: no, it's okay. I did. My mom went like this to me.
2: Are we?
1: And I'm gonna pretend what? Like I never saw that.
0: It's okay.
1: Do you play sports?
2: Angelina.
0: I do field hockey, and I'm
2: are we taking calls? I'm assuming not. Yeah.
1: Oh, that's so cool.
0: Oh yeah, I love your piercing.
1: Oh, thank you.
0: Stop. Yeah. I need to like contain myself.
3: I'm trying to.
4: Yes.
3: So I just stay in my room the whole time because I don't
0: No, look at you. Mm-hmm. Like, stop.
3: So, I don't know what to do. And this guy comes up to us at 11:30 p.m.
1: I'm nervous right now.
0: I'm so nervous. Yeah, sorry, I'm just flirting with you. I can't help it.
1: I actually can't, like, do a handshake.
0: Oh, God.
1: He's so excited.
3: Touch your hand, and I was like, no,
0: me too.
3: No,
0: I've just been looking at it for the past.
1: Are you also a junior?
4: No.
1: Mm-hmm. Oh my gosh.
0: It's okay.
1: Everyone's always a junior.
0: Are you a sophomore?
4: Yeah.
0: It's okay. I guess I still like you.
2: Wait, you're also a sophomore?
1: I'm okay with it.
4: Next
2: you're both sophomores.
1: Like, you say this to me every
2: that's
1: single
2: insane.
1: Time.
0: Wait, okay, what school does everybody go to here?
2: You are.
4: What are you talking
1: about? Like I think I'm good.
3: Okay, and then I have
2: I'm 18 in 2 months.
0: You're 18 in 2 months.
2: Because I'm old.
5: I don't think I want to do days. I feel like we got so much going on.
3: We have a lot of people, yeah. That's
5: and
3: fine.
5: We got a lot of people.
3: I mean, I want to just do intro and then riddle and then get into days.
5: Yes.
3: Okay.
5: And then I'll introduce.
3: Okay.
5: June. Them.
1: My birthday is in September.
3: Okay.
5: Yeah.
0: How often should I be talking?
5: As much as you feel.
0: Oh, but I'm a yapper.
5: I know.
2: Yeah.
5: That's why I'm here.
0: I can't help it.
6: That's perfect. We're a podcast.
3: Yeah, and I was like, okay, that's fine.
2: Test shots. Oh, no.
0: Like, touch and getting into it.
1: I was like,
3: oh. This other person comes up to us, like, grabs
1: wait,
3: her shoulders, like, I know you want to picture
0: actually,
3: me.
0: Can you stop?
1: Yeah,
3: and we're like,
1: thank
3: no,
1: you.
3: We don't.
0: Angelina, can you, like, cue me whenever you want me to talk? Because otherwise I will not stop talking. I have an issue.
5: But we, like, got you. 2 minutes.
4: Okay.
5: We, like, cue each other when we want to talk next. So
3: just
5: like
3: a little, like, hand. And
5: a little
3: like,
5: wave.
3: If you want to go, like, we'll, like, point at you and, like, you can
5: right.
3: go for it.
5: If it's, if I need you to wrap up, I'm going to wrap it
3: you're
5: up.
3: Throw something.
5: Yeah, I'm going to throw a projectile. Guys, yeah. This is my first time rocking out without my Post-its. So we're going to see what happens.
0: No, so what does that mean?
2: So wait, why don't you
1: she's
2: have Post-its?
1: Like, Post-its
5: girl.
1: That's how, like, all the stuff
5: I just,
0: oh,
5: I mean, yeah, I do that. And then I, like,
3: wait,
5: put Post-its all up here. But it's okay.
3: I'm gonna be in your space.
2: Hello.
5: Okay. It looked kind of janky in the pictures.
3: Because
0: oh,
3: I take
0: for
3: a lot of a man's space.
4: You
3: I
4: man.
3: You. Like this.
6: Self-control.
3: That's
4: this is not man's.
3: No, I sit like this. So.
7: You are like, man spreading.
3: No, what if I sat
4: I'm
3: like this the whole episode?
7: You should do that.
3: I should.
7: But you're kicking me.
3: No, I'm not kicking.
7: You are.
3: No.
5: All right, guys. We're gonna
7: back.
5: Start.
3: Okay.
5: We have 2 minutes.
0: They're gonna do great. Oh my god, my laugh is
7: why
0: so hideous.
5: Alright guys,
0: to, like,
5: it's main host
0: no.
5: Angelina.
0: I had a meeting.
6: You're gonna be
3: number
6: awesome.
3: One,
7: you're abandoning.
3: Let's go this way this
6: I was not
5: okay.
6: abandoning.
3: So
6: I,
3: that way they can get used to it, so they don't have to be the first one. Like,
5: okay. Guys, we're going this way, so when it gets to you, don't look at me like, it's my turn to talk.
0: Wait, which
5: I'm
0: way?
5: Talking to you now.
1: Wait,
5: it's gonna be
1: going
5: your turn to talk.
6: This way?
5: We're going that way, yeah.
6: Okay.
0: Oh, perf.
3: That's really
2: safe.
3: Actually, no.
0: Oh,
2: oh
0: my god,
2: you,
0: I need to
2: watch
0: myself.
2: Time.
0: I keep, like, sticking
3: right
0: out my tongue,
3: like,
0: let's not do that.
6: I mean,
2: no one can see you.
0: It's just us.
2: But we can hear everything.
0: Yeah, I know, I'm like... My laugh is like
2: yeah.
0: hideous,
2: yeah.
0: So I need to watch.
5: All right, guys, silence yourselves. I'm just going to kill your mics just in case, because you know you

0: Welcome back to Youth Express Live, all youth, all the time. I'm Angelina, and I'm joined by my fellow co-hosts.
1: I'm Sammy.
2: I'm Ben.
3: I'm C.
4: I'm Maya.
0: And we are joined by two fabulous guests today. Our first guest is...
5: I'm Phoebe.
0: And our second guest...
6: I'm Layla.
0: Yes, the great return of Layla, and Phoebe's new, so we're so excited to have her.
3: Wait, third week in a row. It's a big deal.
0: She's got a streak going. Anyway, we have a very jam-packed episode for today. For our first half of our episode, we are going to be taste testing Layla's wonderful

0: beautiful baked goods. If anybody was here 2 weeks ago, we interviewed Layla on her small business. She has a little homegrown bakery. So we decided to order some baked goods to see if they are as delightful as she made them sound to us. And then for our second half, we are going to be going into bullying awareness. And so we are super excited. Does anybody have anything else they want to say before we get into this taste test?
1: I'm very excited. It's going to be a very fun episode. We have some delicious baked goods. They're looking super yummy. I'm excited to try all of these. And I'm sure C's excited to try ones that didn't fall on the ground.
2: So funny.
0: excuse me. Layla, do you want to say the different things that we have in front of us before we start trying them?
3: Yes. Okay, so there are cookies, brownies, and cake pops. There's M&M cookies, chocolate cookies, regular fudge brownies, and cookie dough cake pop with white chocolate on the outside.
0: All right, guys. We also have a riddle for today.
1: Yes. This riddle will be more catered to the second half of our show, so I guess that's a little bit of a hint. But this is the riddle. I can be lost and I can be found. Without me, your mental health may be on the ground. And sometimes you're waiting for me at the end of my struggle, and maybe you'll even use a tunnel. That's the riddle for now.
0: I think I know it.
1: Oh.
0: We're just like Bluetooth.
1: We're just Bluetooth together.
4: Of course, Angelina knows that she's probably going to rub in our faces after we all fail, but whatever.
2: So are you going to get it this episode, Ben?
5: Yeah, but are you gonna
2: what do you think?
4: Obviously,
2: make a prediction.
4: I already know what it is. Like, clearly it's like a syringe, right? Because, you know, you
2: great
4: you yeah. can lose a syringe. What was the riddle again?
0: We'll hear it later.
1: We'll hear this later in 15 more minutes.
4: I don't even need to know.
1: Ben's on the right track. Sure.
0: So I took quite a bit of time to prepare these beautiful plates in front of you. Everybody has a bite-sized portion of each baked good. So we're going to go around and we're going to taste them and we are going to rate them. And hopefully they're all delicious because the baker is sitting with us. So
1: yes.
0: That would be awkward.
1: We're going to be honest, but I'm sure they're going to be delicious.
0: No, they look fabulous. They smell really good. So I think that we should start with, let's keep it simple. Let's start with the chocolate chip cookie.
1: Chocolate chip cookie taste test time.
0: Layla, can you talk about your baking process of these chocolate chip cookies, what we taste?
3: Yeah, sure. So with the chocolate chip cookies and, you know, your regular schmegler ingredients, but it definitely makes a lot, which is the benefit. But yeah, I don't know why I don't have like the biggest muscles ever, because when it's time to put in that flour and mix it, yeah, I feel like that my muscles.
1: I can see your
3: show.
1: Biceps.
3: Thank you.
1: I can literally
3: okay,
1: see your biceps.
3: So my work yeah. is showing off. Thank you. But
1: I will. Yeah, I'll also say I tried it. Yummy. I like softer cookies.
5: Yeah.
1: And I feel like it's nice and soft. It's chewy.
5: It's not like overly crunchy.
1: Exactly. It's a really good texture moment. It's really good.
2: Thank you. The texture is literally amazing. It's almost like you're biting into like a cloud. Like a cloud of like cookie and like chocolate. Like I feel like the texture really brings it to the point where like it's like a flavor experience.
4: Yeah, it's definitely an experience. No. I'm joking. This is actually pretty good. I was going in trying to be rude, but I failed. So I'm just going to tell you how it is. It's a good cookie. I would say this is definitely 8 out of 10 cookie. Definitely better than Giant Eagle's cookies. So,
0: whoa, yeah. That's high
1: well,
0: praise.
1: Thank
0: we
1: you.
0: We did talk about how good Giant Eagle's bakery was.
4: They don't have the good cookies, so they have everything else that's good.
0: I think it's like cloudy, like fluffy, like how cloud cakes are. I don't know if that makes sense, but I'm enjoying it. And it's like, just for our listeners, it's like the same texture the whole way through the cookie. Like the edges aren't any crispier than the middle, which I have no idea how you did that.
4: Yeah.
0: But I'm enjoying it.
2: Yeah. Can you tell us a bit about the process of making the cookie?
3: Yeah. So I put them in for about 9 minutes. But the trick or the key, which it's not really that much of a secret or nothing, but since the chocolate chips are in there and like the dough refrigerates, put them in for like a minute, maybe minute 30, so it's easier to smash the cookies, because the chocolate chips can soften, which is something that's been helpful with like M&M's and chocolate chips being in it. But I mean, other than that, I mean, I use flour to help out so it doesn't stick much. So like those things can help out if anybody wants to bake. And, you know, with chocolate chips or something. But, yeah, just spin them in the oven, take them out, wish for the best.
1: Yeah, I'm, like, now excited. I think we should try maybe the M&M. Like,
0: yeah,
1: sticking. No, we try, like, a different variant.
0: Let's get into
1: okay,
0: the M&M.
1: M&M cookie.
0: We had a heated argument about M&M's last week also. So, We did.
4: What was our? That was Skittles.
0: I think
4: that
0: no, was, we talked about M&M's too.
4: What was our argument? I don't remember.
0: Just the flavors and the colors and what is superior.
4: Yeah, that was Skittles.
0: Layla, you were there for that.
3: Yes, I do remember.
0: Do you want to give a recap?
3: So yeah, Skittles. We definitely found some crazy stuff about Skittles, but we like M&M's like being different or the same flavors. They taste the same, but they're different colors. Yeah, that was a good base.
1: That's I agree with that. I agree with that. I don't think M&M's have different flavors.
3: They definitely don't.
6: Mm-mm. So on that cookie, I love soft cookies. This one was a little bit crunchier, but I really liked it. It was really good, the crunchiness.
5: Like in a, yeah.
6: Yes, I agree. It was really good.
5: It wasn't overly crunchy. Like it was.
6: It's like hard to describe, but like it was crunchy, but it was also still soft in a way. So I really liked that. Texture.
4: Do we just not like crunchy cookies here? I feel like everybody is like, oh my God, it's so not crunchy.
0: Crunchy cookies are good because it feels like then they're dry.
4: Mm-hmm.
0: But there's like that perfect in between where like the edges are just a little bit crisp and the middle's nice and soft. I think I like the M&M one a little bit more than chocolate chip. It's just a little bit more of like a journey because the M&Ms are just a different texture where the chocolate chips are really soft, but the M&Ms have that coating.
1: Mm-hmm.
0: So it's a little bit of a, I don't know, it's nice. It's a nice journey.
1: Yeah, I like this because I'm also somebody who loves a lot of toppings, like even in ice cream. Like if I get Oreo ice cream, I want it to be like 30% Oreo. So I really like this because it's like filled with M&Ms. It's so good.
6: Thank you.
0: Yeah, definitely generous with the add-ins.
1: Mm-hmm.
0: All right. Shall we go? Oh, Maya says she wants to do the cake pop. So we are going to try these cookie dough cake pops. And can you – I was looking on your flyer, and you have quite the arrangement of cake pop flavors. Can you list those and tell us which one's your favorite? What would you this taste?
3: So for the inside, which is like the actual flavor, there's – cookie dough, which is what we have here today. Then there's chocolate cake and vanilla cake. For the outside coating, there's white chocolate, regular chocolate, there's strawberry cheesecake. And then obviously there's options for sprinkles and stuff, but that's more of an optional thing, like any type of decorations. But yeah.
1: I'm going to need to try your strawberry cheesecake because this is so yummy. I love cake pops. I think they're so fun to eat. And this really does taste like cookie dough. Like, it really, really does taste like cookie dough. Like, you can eat it. You can tell that it's a cake pop, but you can also tell that it's cookie dough flavored. And I think the texture is really nice. And I would actually say this is probably my favorite out of all three so far.
6: Thank you.
4: I'm going to say that I don't like a lot of sugar. I know, you know, you guys may not think that about me. But I don't really like that much sugar. So I don't know. I don't know how I feel about the cake pop. I like the outer shell a lot more than the actual inner texture. But I would give it, on a scale from 1 to 10, probably a 6. Yeah.
6: It's more than halfway. Thank you.
4: You're welcome. You know me, generous.
2: Yeah. Going back to what Sammy was asking, how do you kind of mix the two flavors of the cookie dough and, like, the more battery cakey feel?
3: So for the cookie dough, it's that is different from the dough I use for the chocolate cakes because this one is edible. Like, you don't have to bake it, so it's safe, completely safe. Don't want
1: salmonella.
3: Yes, we don't want nobody getting sick. But yeah, I mean, I just make like regular for the cake ones. I just make regular cake and like put them in little cake pop molders things. But yeah, like just cookie dough and regular cake.
2: That's really cool.
0: Very interesting. Little tangent. I was listening about this in my health and nutrition class, that when people tell you not to eat raw cookie dough, it's not because of the eggs. It's because of the flour. Because people eat raw eggs all the time. But there's something about the flour that, like, you have to cook it down because there's, like, something toxic in the flour.
1: You have to, like, heat treat it, yeah.
0: Yeah, because there's something in the flour that'll make you sick.
6: So I am a very big cookie dough fan. Yes. I love cookie dough. I make it all the time. And I knew that about the flour, too. And I thought that was so interesting. I have, like, no fear of raw eggs. Like, I don't know. I just think that, like, I feel like if I would have gotten salmonella, I would have gotten it by now because I've eaten so many raw eggs.
4: What?
6: But that's so real. I'm just, like, I always heat treat the flour. Like, it just scares me so bad. But about the cake pop, I really liked it. Very sweet. But I was a very big fan of the outer chocolate, like, crunch into the cake pop. Thank you.
4: So, question. Has anybody size, Maya. Eating a raw egg, like just straight up crack it open, eat it.
0: No.
5: That's like...
1: I feel like I probably have come like close because there's a thing where like you'll take a raw egg and put it on a like a steaming cup of like a bowl of rice and you'll mix that in together with some other stuff. But I mean, if you think about things like mayonnaise and stuff or Caesar dressing, that's I mean, sometimes you have to use egg yolk. Like people eat raw egg, I think, in a lot of things quite a bit. But no, I was watching a video like Angeline, you mentioned with the raw egg and the heat treated flour. I just really never worry about that. I will just eat raw cookie dough if I have to. Like I don't think about it. And nothing has happened again yet. Like Maya said, we haven't gotten sick yet. So we probably won't.
2: What about bird flu?
0: What?
3: Oh, man.
0: I think that everything happens for a reason. And when it's your time to get the bird flu, you'll get it. And, and until that time, you know, go about your cookie dough eating experiences.
4: Yeah.
0: That being said, I think we should move into the last thing on our taste test, which are these delicious brownies that were raved about. We just went on and on and on about these brownies. These are the regular ones. We did hear that the vegan ones are delicious, though. So you did tell us that you like to make the vegan ones a little bit more because it was a little bit surprising that you like the vegan ones a little bit more. But what has your brownie journey been like? Because it has been very difficult for me to land on, like, the perfect brownie combo baking-wise. So please share your expertise.
3: Oh, man. So brownie journey? I mean, I don't know. You really just – it's full of – lots of experiments. You just got to see what works best, you know? And I mean, I've also like when I started baking like any of this, I would do a lot of comparisons like with Starbucks. Like I would eat their cake pops and their brownies and just like, I don't know, you kind of just got to figure out like what you would want. Like these brownies are usually fudgier and thicker. Like, they come in really big pieces. So it's really just about finding out, like, what would suffice best. And taste testing other people's brownies also, like, it helps. It's number one.
0: Wonderful insights. I think that it was delicious. It's really, really, really fudgy. They're, like, falling apart fudgy. They're so good.
1: I love brownies. They're, like, my top five favorite sweet treats. And these are so good. Oh, my gosh. Because I've had bad brownies before, and bad brownies are the most disappointing thing.
0: It's really sad.
1: Yeah, like, I'm expecting to eat something great, and then it's just disappointing. And I get really sad for, like, a couple of hours. But this was a fulfilling experience.
6: Well, I know I just said I really like cookie dough, but I think I might like brownies even more. And I did, in fact, have a brownie before I came here. Whenever there's brownies at the school bake sale, like, I'm buying the brownie. Mm-hmm. And I would say, like, on, like, the spectrum of cakey brownie to fudgy brownie, these were, like, perfectly on the fudgy side. And they were just, like, delicious. Like, oh, again, like, fall apart, like, in your mouth. Delicious. Big fan.
1: Thank you.
4: So I guess I'm going to let you guys in on a little secret. You know, I bake, too. No? Okay. Yeah, I do bake. A little collineer guy or whatever. And whenever I bake the brownies, they suck. And I live in a big house, so everybody comes in like, oh, brownies on the table. Let's go eat them brownies. And then they can't even – I think last time I made them, they couldn't cut it with the knife they were using because it was burnt. So they had to get a bigger knife. But I guess I said all this to say I know what a bad brownie tastes like. So when I'm eating these brownies, I'm like, whoa. Because I was thinking it was going to be bad just because, you know, prior experience with my brownies, not with your brownies. But, you know, I was pleasantly surprised. I give it a 9. I give it a 9. So here
6: Thank
4: we go.
6: You.
1: Wow, I'm surprised you bake, Ben. Yes. Also, what have you done to change them being burnt? Because you said you made them a couple of times. Like, are you making changes to stop them from being burnt?
4: Well, at first, you know, my mom was like, maybe don't leave it in the oven for so long. And I was like, oh, yeah. But now I follow directions. Like, I usually don't. I just, okay. Look, my family, we don't follow directions on the packet. We just kind of do whatever. My mom's like, I do whatever. I know what I'm doing. So she just,
0: after following the directions for probably many years.
4: That's not what I got from it. I got just do what you want, and it'll come out good. So I did what I wanted, and it did not come out good. But I'm learning. I may have actually given up. I don't remember the last time I made brownies, except for that, you know, knife one. So
0: that's actually really valid, though. My mom has the same issue with me, where I'll bake all the time, and then half the time I'll decide not to read the instructions and wing it, and then add things. Because I'll start baking, and then I'll realize that we don't have one of the ingredients because I didn't read the instructions.
5: It's like the
0: and
5: worst
0: I
5: thing.
0: Poured stuff in the stuff already. like I put the water and the oil in, and then we don't have any eggs. And so now I'm like Googling, like, what do you use instead of eggs? And it's nothing I have in my house. Mm. So applesauce it is. Yeah. But.
4: Whoa. What?
5: Applesauce? You didn't know that.
0: Applesauce makes cakes like really fluffy.
5: Okay, but I don't know.
0: It keeps them moist.
5: Ever good. Like, I've made multiple with applesauce.
0: I think it's just good. Like, I think it's good.
4: How but, okay? I have a question. How many people out here bake? Because I feel like everybody's like, I did this, I did that. So, short. I'm not sure hands, but like, how many people here actually bake?
0: I bake. I
5: bake a lot.
0: I do. I bring it to school and like God. Share it with everyone.
1: Drop
0: like,
1: some off at my house.
0: Of course.
5: Like I'm telling Perfect. You so much.
0: Wow. Yeah,
5: like every week.
0: I mean, I just always have snacks for everyone in general.
1: Baking, I think, is like so therapeutic.
5: I agree.
0: And that's
1: like,
0: how I feel.
1: I feel like it's so fun, but you know when you're baking something and you're by yourself, and then someone like enters the room. Like, I don't know if it's just me.
0: It's just
1: but
0: all
1: like,
0: downhill from
1: and
0: there.
1: It's just like, oh,
5: it's like I was in my element.
1: Yeah, I was in my zone, and then I know it's you just wanted water, but you've actually destroyed my like barrier of peace.
5: Yes, exactly.
0: No, literally, and now I have to burn these.
1: Yeah, wow. No one's getting these. So
0: this was a great conversation. We're going to go on a short break, but when we come back, we are going to switch gears and talk about bullying awareness. So we will see you in a few minutes.

0: Welcome back to Youth Express Live, all youth, all the time. If you're just now joining us today, we just roped up our segment on taste testing Layla's amazing delectables, and they were delicious. So we strongly encourage that everyone order some delectables from Layla. They were wonderful.
1: Thank you. I appreciate the review, guys.
0: No problem. Thank you. We are so happy to have you here. Sammy, can we get a review on our riddle?
2: Yes, of course. Okay, so the riddle is, I can be lost and I can be found. Without me, your mental health may be on the ground, and sometimes I'm waiting for you. At the end of your struggle, you might even need to use a tunnel.
0: Okay.
3: I feel like I'm not being, like, intelligent about this. Like, I've got nothing. I got nothing.
4: Syringe, I'm telling you.
3: That does not, like, add up. At the end of a tunnel?
4: It could be on the ground. Like, somebody just left it there.
0: Okay. Syringe. Moving on. We are going to shift gears now into our next topic. So our topic for today's roundtable is bullying awareness. So we are going to hear some different personal stories, some advice maybe from Sammy, even though she's technically unqualified. Shameless plug for fabulous podcast. I encourage everyone to tune in. And yeah, so we're just going to have a little bit of an open discussion about that. And we can open it up with a poem that I did write for today's episode. So I'm excited for that. This one is new, and it is entitled Impact Over Intention. Words have so much meaning, but also none at all. You can touch someone's heart and speak to their soul. You can break them in two and leave them hollow. No more than a shell of who they once were. All in a matter of seconds with these sounds we string into words. Words we string into sentences. Sentences we turn into testaments to our deepest, darkest secrets, passions, and problems. But they can also do nothing, harm nothing, and help nothing. Words are meaningless if they fall upon deaf ears. Your testaments get reduced to sentences, broken down into words, and soon they are no more but meaningless, undefinable sounds. In one breath, I could be helping, and in the next, I could be helpless. I could start something strong and passionate, and end quiet and soft, somehow so unsure. As if I stopped understanding the point I was making halfway through my revelation. I could be empowered, and I could be silenced. I could be fabulous, and I could be flawed. They could listen, or they could ignore. The question is, does the message change if they're not listening? Do I say something different? Do I say something that doesn't really matter because there's no one here to hear it? Or do I preach through the imperfection and pursue relentlessly the message? The question is the testament that dances across my mind. To be silenced is a choice, but to be silenced is resistance. Reject it and stand out. That's all.
2: Wow.
1: That's not today.
2: Oh my gosh. I feel like, I mean, I see this after every poem that you read, but it's so good. And this one, I don't know, it felt like the perfect time for you to read this poem. This was, I think this is my favorite poem out of all the poems you've actually ever read me before. I mean, the way that you structured it and the way that it was so meaningful to every single person, like every single person can relate to this, and you've touched like an entire audience. You didn't leave anybody else with the way you constructed your words. And I think every single line was perfect. Like there's nothing that I felt was extra, or there was never a word that I was like, oh, this wasn't necessary. I mean, I think it was like a perfect poem.
0: Thanks, Sammy.
2: Of course.
4: I don't have anything grand to say, so I'm just going to say I like the way you said it. Like, it sounded like you meant every word when you were saying it, like you spent a lot of time trying to figure out how to say this the best way. You know, I like that. That came through the poem. I didn't think that was good. So, yeah.
0: All right, guys. So do we want to start our conversation? Mm-hmm. All right. I want to open it up to our guest first, so Phoebe. You are a special guest today to talk about this topic with us. Do you want to give us a little bit of background on just like who you are and where you're from before we get into it?
3: Yeah, for sure. Okay, I'm Phoebe. I'm a junior. I go to the same school as Angelina. I'm 17 and I've lived in Pittsburgh like all my life.
0: Mm. Yes. So
3: what was that?
4: I just do that randomly.
2: It's an emote. Like,
3: okay. Yeah. Right.
0: So we have known each other since freshman year. I think that we've grown quite a bit, both together and apart, you know, separately.
3: No doubt.
0: Freshman year us was something else. But do you want to talk about a little bit of your experience with bullying?
3: Could you start us off so I could, like, follow your lead?
0: Yeah, so I can start with a personal story, I suppose, guys. Okay. Basically, my freshman year of high school, had a little bit of a rough time. You know, I didn't have a lot of friends. I was struggling quite a bit in the social department. And it was difficult because, you know, going to a new school, you don't know anybody. And it's just different. I, unfortunately, was disliked by a junior. And so throughout my freshman year, this junior would do some rough things to me. She would say some unkind words. You know, there were a couple days that my mom had to come pick me up early because I was worried about certain things happening and safety not being, like, secure. And so that was definitely rough. It was a transitional period for me. I think I grew a lot since then. And thinking back on it, I definitely have grown a lot. But I think that being a freshman and being new and you're already adjusting to high school and not knowing anyone, and then you come in and you're faced with kind of like this brick wall of just not welcoming and acceptingness and, you know, feeling kind of isolated for a really long time, which was definitely not fun. I remember the first time I talked to Phoebe, actually, was after our freshman year trip.
3: Oh my God, I remember this.
0: They make all the freshmen go on like an overnight trip. It was 3 days out in the middle of nowhere in Ligonier. I spent all 3 days crying on the phone with my mom.
3: It was insane.
0: I couldn't do it. I was like, please don't make me go to school here. I can't. Like, these girls, I can't do this. I need to transfer, like, ASAP. And we finally get back to Pittsburgh. I'm like, how am I going to transfer to Winchester after the year has already started?
3: Mm-hmm.
0: And nobody else is there. Everyone's picked up. And it's just me and Phoebe sitting there.
3: Yeah, it's probably 30 minutes after, and we're both just the last people sitting outside.
0: And she did get picked up before me. No shade to my mom, though. We love her. But yeah, but Phoebe was like, hey, you know, we can be friends. And I was like, aw, that's nice. Where were you the past 3 days when I was, like, hysterical and dehydrated from crying?
3: Yeah,
0: but
3: it
0: was fine. And so that was kind of our introduction to each other. And so that's why I thought of you for this episode, because I know you've had some different experiences. But you also are one of the, like, smiley faces at school. And I think that it's important to highlight how important it is for people who are going through something like that not everybody is privy to or might be a little bit more isolated, that, like, a good morning and a smile in the hallway, maybe even just once a day or in between classes, can make a really big difference in someone's life. And it definitely did for me. So I appreciate you so much. But what is your story?
3: Okay. I think... I haven't had, like, you know, like, typical, like, not even typical, but just, like, general ideas of, like, bullying, like, oh, somebody gets pushed into a locker or something like that, like, you know, that kind of idea. Nothing like that has ever, like, happened to me, but I think there's lots of, like, other forms of, like, I don't even know, like, what the words are to describe it, but, like, just, like, kind of singling out even in some senses, or, like, online stuff is also, like, in my mind at least, considering elements of, like, bullying. I don't know if that makes sense, but, like, I think I've had a lot of experience since, like, eighth grade, and I think I've kind of distanced from it now because I think it's also, like, situational. But I think – I don't know how to – do you know what I'm trying to say?
0: Yeah, it's different.
3: Especially at the school that we go to.
0: Yeah, it's small. It's private. So it's, like, everyone knows everybody. Everybody's in your business.
3: Yeah, there's 300 people K through 12.
0: Right. In our upper school, freshman through seniors is only like 130 people. So it's very, very close knit.
3: Like last year, I'm pretty sure the senior class had like 20 people.
4: Wow.
3: Yeah.
0: Last year was, they had 16.
3: There you go.
0: Had 16 people in the senior class last
3: and
0: year.
3: And actually it started off at like 30, and because there was so much like of this type of bullying, so many students left.
0: So many people got like weeded out.
4: This might be a bit personal, but is this like a big problem at your school? Is there like a lot of bullying that goes on?
3: So,
4: between the kids?
0: I feel like it's...
3: I feel...
0: Like yes, but no.
3: There's so much I have to say on this.
4: Oh, okay. We'll talk.
3: I think that it's like... It's not like... I don't even know what that word... It's not like the bullying that you would imagine like at a public school and middle school, mm-hmm. like stuff like that. It's a lot of like mental war zones. Like, I don't know if that makes sense, but it's so much of like because everybody knows everybody and so many people are like close at one point. Like, whenever I came in eighth grade... Everybody was like, oh, yeah, I used to be close with her, because it's all girls' school. So it's like everybody was best friends with everybody at one point in time, especially during middle school, so that whenever you came in, everybody had some sort of dirt on each other that if they, like, were in a group, everybody would just choose, like, hey, we're not feeling it today, we're going to ice her out. And, like, they'd all just put any, like, not great things they had on you together, and then it would be so terrible. Like, I don't even know. Like, it's happened a lot
0: since we've grown up, like, and mm-hmm. over the years I feel like it's just gotten kind of worse, but there's definitely a lot of like fallout makeup, and it's like a cycle of like, oh, we're besties today, we hate each other tomorrow, we're besties the next day.
3: Oh my God, it's
0: and
3: like
0: it's just
3: so
0: like
3: much
0: like it's
3: that.
0: Really not really bad, but it's definitely different than like there's no fights at our school. Like there's never any physical fights. It really is like a mental.
3: That's why
0: war zone.
3: It's like
0: it's all like. You're like a Twitter ninja.
3: Like, and it's like, yeah, exactly. Like, I tried to describe
0: typing
3: it
0: all day.
3: Yeah. To my parents. And it's like, I'm like, oh, but you just, you guys, like my family, I'm like, you don't get it though.
4: You
3: like,
4: because
3: it's.
4: Be there to
3: yes, exactly. And oh, it's okay. Like such a way that, like, I don't have the words to describe it because it's so, like, it's in your head. But it's also like, there, it's so much like there's a lot of projection. But at the same time, it's like everybody's just knows how to get under each other's skin. I'm trying to think of, like, experiences that I can share that aren't targeted.
0: Yeah, and I think the teachers play into it a little bit, too, because, like,
3: oh,
0: our teachers
3: sure.
0: definitely pick on the minorities. Our teachers definitely pick on the kids with learning differences. And
3: so
0: it's
3: so insane.
0: It perpetuates it a little bit where it's like, okay, like, we'll get on each other about, like, oh, you like the boy that I like. And then your teacher's making fun of you for having a certain learning accommodation or not allotting you your accommodation.
3: Yeah.
0: And then we've been in situations where, like, I feel like with you, we had that situation where we were, like, advocating really heavily to our teachers of, like, it's an accommodation, but it's not, like, that's her normal.
3: So, like,
0: so you can't not have, like, afford her normal. And we had a lot of conversations about that because it's just, like, we come together when we need to.
3: Yeah, exactly. Like, okay, so at our school, I started, like, this affinity group. Like, we're big on that at our school. And it's called LDSU, Learning Differences Student Union. So it's, like, a bunch of students come together. They advocate whatever. And one time I was in the middle of, like, I think it was, like, a writing test or something. I don't even know what that means. But I'm dyslexic, so, like, it's harder for me to, like, do that, especially, like, writing it out. And there's, like, probably, like, if it's a 10-person class, this was last year, and I think 5 of us had accommodations just because, like, obviously with such small numbers, there's such greater numbers with certain things, you know? So we were in the room, and then we were like, oh, can we all go to the conference room to take our, like, assessment? And then the teacher was like, no, like, I'm going to put the non-extended time kids over there. And as she brought them over there, she was like, yeah, like, don't worry, I just had to keep an eye on them. I know you guys wouldn't cheat, but I couldn't say the same about the other group. And it's just like, that's insane. Like, that's actually insane.
4: I was going to say, I was thinking with such a smaller school that the teachers would kind of be more hands-on and, like, direct.
3: For sure.
4: With, I guess, I don't know. But I think I understand what you're saying. And you're saying that some situations you can't really explain what's going on. But if you're in the situation, you understand because you feel the vibe or whatever. And I would think that the teachers being there with such a small number of students would be able to, like, step in and be like, I see what's going on. Even if I can't explain what's going on, I know it's happening, so let me step in, especially with, like, learning disabilities. That's a pretty big thing. But yeah, does anybody else, or were you still gonna say something?
5: I was just gonna add something really quick. So I go to a school that's very similar to theirs. It's slightly bigger, and I think that everything you guys have been saying, like, I can definitely see reflected in our school as well. And it might just be like, it's slightly different though. So yes, everything is, like, sort of like a mental battle with each other.
3: Mm-hmm.
5: But in, like, real, like, physical fights never happen. But what I find, like, our biggest issue is that because the school is so small and, like, because people can't really keep secrets, like, everyone just knows everything about everyone.
3: Exactly.
5: And it kind of feels like you're walking through school, like, without pants on or something
3: exactly,
5: like that.
0: No, that's
3: 100%.
0: Literally what it feels like.
5: Yeah, exactly. Every single person knows what's happening all the time. And it just feels like
3: there's no secrets.
5: Yeah, exactly.
3: Even if you try, there's no secrets. And if you try to keep something personal or something, it gets out one way or another.
5: Yeah, exactly. I feel, like, very, like, it almost feels like you're stuck. So,
3: yeah,
5: like,
3: 100%.
5: You know, and you almost feel, like, guilty for knowing so many things about other people as well. Like, I would just feel horrible if, like, any of that got out on me. And then one more thing is, my school also has a learning disability student affinity group.
3: Mm-hmm.
5: I also have a learning disability, so I am in that group. And just talking with those people, like, you learn the experiences. I personally have never experienced anything negative with any people or with, like, my teachers or things. But I've noticed, like, when talking to other people that it happens a lot. And it's just, like, people wouldn't notice that it's happening. But it's those small things that do happen that make you, that show you, like, people don't really understand, like, how greatly, like, those accommodations affect people
3: 1,000%.
5: And how, like, very, yeah, how, like, very small details of sentences can, like, really affect someone's perception of things. So just wanted to add that.
0: Yeah. I mean, and it's not all bad, but because the school is so small, it makes the bad things feel so much worse because it's, like, it's happening in a bubble. And so, like, the second something happens, everybody knows. And because there's only 30 kids in our class, it, like, it spreads so quick.
3: 1,000%.
0: And so it definitely feels way worse because you're in such a smaller environment where there isn't anywhere secluded to go to, or there's not, like, a group of people you can go talk to that don't know you.
3: Exactly. There's, like, no, like, I don't want to say there's no safe place. There are
0: some safe spaces.
3: But it's, like, it's not with other people.
0: Right.
3: Like, you have to, like, really, like, I don't know.
0: You have to know your hiding spots.
3: Yeah, exactly.
0: But, yeah, and I think that we have a bad habit of making jokes about things that aren't really funny and, like, taking people's experiences and traumas and stuff and making it, like, a group joke that is, like, a big thing, especially with our class. It's like,
5: no,
0: even today,
5: doubt.
0: We were doing a project and
3: it's just
0: somebody was, like, something was misspelled. It was, I wrote it. I'm going to throw that out there. I wrote it and I spelled it wrong. And one of our group members was like, oh, Phoebe, we know you wrote this. And I almost
3: jumped down her throat.
0: I was like, no, actually, that was me just being a terrible speller, not Phoebe.
3: That's why I didn't want it, because we had to plus and minus activity. I don't even know. But it was like I wrote something negative and I was like, uh-oh, like they're going to know it's me because I do not know how to spell irritated. And then they were like, I don't know, just got put on blast.
0: Yeah, it was bad. And I definitely, it rubs me the wrong way.
3: No, for sure. But I just thinking about, like, the way our school's set up, like, I think it's so crazy. Like, imagining, like, the school that I would go to if I, like, lived in, like, if I, like, went to my district high school, or, like, if I went to, like, I don't even know, like, other schools that some of my friends or, like, my boyfriend or, like, anything like that. Like, that's just insane to think about the difference in, like, students and, like, how everybody goes about it. Because, like, I'll tell these, like, certain experiences to, like, people outside of our school, and it's just, like, that would never happen at my school because it's so much bigger, or, like, I don't know. It's just kind of, like, the experiences that we, like, that happen with us, I feel like.
0: Yeah.
3: It's not, I don't know, it's just so personalized, but to our school. Does that make
0: sense?
3: Yeah,
0: it's funky because I'll talk to my friends who go to City High or my friends who go to Dice, and
3: they'll be like,
0: we would have had to fight over that. And I'm like, we've never had a fight in our school ever. Like, it's either, like, we're going to fight, like, in person, or we're going to fight on Instagram.
3: And that's insane. It goes so crazy.
0: It's the worst thing ever.
3: Really,
0: you know, sometimes
3: so
0: I think I'd rather take the physical fight.
3: Yeah,
0: and just
3: literally.
0: Be over with,
3: like,
0: it.
3: I mean, that's terrible of me to say, but, like, I think about it, and I, like, think about, like, Dice, and I'm, like, comparing it to ours, and it's, like, I think that if we just were, like, not saying, like, let's hash it out, but, like, if we just were to, like,
0: yeah,
3: it goes on so long. Like, last year there was multiple experiences with certain people, and I just ended up, like, happening, like, one person. It's, like, an individual situation happens with one person, and then for some reason, like, you guys are in the same friend group, right, and you're, like, in an argument or, like, something happened between you and one other person. Everybody in the group, they don't have to pick a side, but somehow it ends up everybody's on one side, and it's always,
2: yeah,
3: I don't know, it's just.
2: And I feel like that's a good point to bring up, too, though, because when I was younger, I went to a very small school, like you guys, and then now I go to a school with, like, 4,000 kids.
3: Whoa.
2: So it is such a big experience, and like you mentioned with mental bullying, I honestly feel like that's so much worse sometimes than a fight. Like, at my school, at my big school, it's all of it together. I mean, there's so many kids, everything happens, but I've experienced, like you mentioned, people picking on you for a certain trait that you have, whether it be
3: Definitely.
2: What you look like or whether it be how you convey things.
3: Literally.
2: And those are just things that are part of people's personality. And I think when you're developing in high school or even in middle school, people are just blatantly mean. Like, they're just mean
3: 1,000%.
2: People. 1,000%. And it's really frustrating to go through, I think, especially when you're yourself, you're going into a school already, you're entering high school and you're developing, and having these negative people around you can be so damaging to how you develop your mind, how you feel about yourself. And I think especially in high school, Angelina, I know you mentioned when you have somebody pick on you and you have a whole group pick on you, it's one of the worst experiences because you're not only experiencing somebody being mean to you at a certain time.
3: Literally.
2: Those things take over your entire life.
3: Like, so, like, entire, like, I'm just feeling everything you're saying because it's just, like, I get it so, like, truly, like, go ahead.
2: Well, yeah, I think people sometimes don't realize, especially adults, because I think going to high school now is different than going to high school years ago. Everyone has their own experiences, but now with the amount of social media there is, the
3: Definitely.
2: Things that circulate online that are either lies or Or even sometimes people pick on truths about people that I don't even think are any – there's nothing wrong. People will go out of their way to find something, find a way to be mean. And I purely think it's because they're so uncomfortable with themselves that they don't know how to handle being a decent person around other people.
3: Literally.
2: But it's such a huge problem. And I think it's great that more people speak out about it, because your teachers talk about this. But at the end of the day, bullying – the levels aren't getting lower. It's only getting worse. Like, cyberbullying, it's skyrocketing.
3: Exactly. Right. And it's not just, like, physical. Like, that's what I, like, want to stress so bad, is that I feel like it's not just, like, oh, I don't like you, or I don't like something you did, I'm going to, like, physically, like, hurt you or something. Mm-hmm. It's, like, also, like, posting. It's, like, so insane. Like, recently even, like, situations where it's, like, wouldn't be considered that. Like, people, I think, from, like, adults would be, like, not as much, like, understanding it. But at the same time, like, if people don't know, like, anything about you and they just hear something and then they post about it on, like, things that you're not even on, or they post something and you're on that, and it's just, like, so much, like, directed stuff, but also indirected, so nobody, like, they're not going to get any backlash for it, or you can't even confront them about it, and it's just, like, plain mean.
2: I agree. Like, if you were at a job and you did this and you were, like, an employee and mm-hmm. you did this, you would get – you'd get talked to by HR. You would exactly. probably get fired. But I think it's interesting how there's such a double standard to this when you think about this happening in high school, because everyone's like, oh, bullying's common. Everyone gets bullied, but – it's such a terrible thing, and it is true so many people get bullied, but I think people need to take it more seriously, because now it's not about, oh, this is going to build your character. I hear so many people say bullying is good for you. Like, you need someone to do this.
3: Yes,
2: you need to learn,
3: like,
2: how to...
3: I've heard, like, bullying, like, I think everybody needs a bit of bullying. Like, no. No.
2: Yeah, I don't think sometimes people realize the extent to what this does to somebody. It takes over years of your life, and it leads to people ending their lives. I mean, it's such a serious problem, and I think the biggest thing people need to do is, like, if you're frustrated with someone, you have to lead with empathy. You don't know what they're going through at
3: That's
2: all.
3: That's, like, 100, like, you're just speaking to me.
0: Yeah, these are really good points being made. I do want to open it up a little bit. I know that me and Phoebe do go to a small independent school as well as Maya, but I know that a couple of you go to different public schools. So how have you seen bullying be addressed within your institutions, whether it be cyberbullying or, you know, physical bullying, any form of bullying at all? How is it being addressed, and how is it going over in your social groups?
6: Yeah, I go to a different school, like a smaller school, much like yours now. But in middle school, I went to kind of a bigger, like, suburb school. And I feel like that's a way different experience than a city school, because I feel like the city schools are way more diverse, and they are, I feel like there are way more conversations than in almost like a bubbled off suburb school that is mainly only one demographic, one almost voice in a way. And I feel like that's really difficult. And I guess I have a little bit of a story. I think coming back from COVID was interesting, because I think you've been away for so long. And for me, it was, I came out as trans. I kind of was learning a lot about myself during that time. So coming back to people I'd, like, kind of known since elementary school was very interesting. Like, how do you come back and almost deal with different people and mm-hmm. deal, like, with new people and their perceptions of you?
3: Yeah.
6: And I feel like for me it was just, like, I was presenting who I wanted to be and who I was going to be from then on to these people. And I was like, this is like my new name, my new pronouns, whatever. And I was like, you have to respect that. And I think it was like a daily thing where, like, people were trying to get on my nerves, almost like saying, because they knew my dead name, because the name I used to go by, because they knew me before. And they were using that to almost, as like a way to torment. And I feel like, and in a different type of school that's in this one point of view town, basically, they were able to get away with that because no one wanted to actually, like, intervene and be like, that's wrong, because they had their own social orders. And I feel like that's a big part of bullying, is like, no one's going to stop it if they're also scared of this person, if they also feel targeted by this person. And I also felt it was different because, like, some teachers were also, and I was really connecting with that, and the teachers not really respecting something. And I feel like same thing too. They have the power in the situation in a classroom to basically be like, to dictate it and whatever. And I had the situation where a teacher did not want to respect me every day. And I had to consistently go to the principal and be like, this needs to change. I'm going to advocate for myself. And he didn't change. And he ended up just like not mentioning me at all anymore in the class. And that was just like, I feel like a difficult experience when you're almost alienated. And I feel like that can happen in friend groups, that can happen mm-hmm. with your own identity. And I feel like people should be respected. No, I think that's such a big thing. And everyone's different. Everyone has differences, but that doesn't mean we can't just have empathy and look at someone and be like, okay, I don't really care, or I respect you.
4: Mm-hmm. So. I guess I was going to say, so I go to online school. Right. It's a little weird. But I used to go to regular public school like everybody else. And back then when I was cool, I didn't really run into bullying at all. So I guess I can't really offer any perspectives on it. I guess the way I always looked at it was, if somebody was to bully me, I would attack them. But like respectfully with my mind, not with fist people. We don't advocate for that. But, yeah, that's how I looked at it. I was always like, I'm going to be super tough. You know, nobody's going to touch me. But I guess hearing this discussion has kind of made me think there are so many different ways to kind of bully somebody that it doesn't always have to be physical, and it doesn't always have to be something you could just, you know, punch. And, like, it could be the whole class turns on you. And even though I thought it was tough back then, I was still a kid. I still am now. So I would probably react differently than somebody who's, like, older and be able to handle that. I probably wouldn't be able to handle that, and I would probably turn out like a different person. So I guess what I want to say is I'm glad I didn't, because I don't know what I would have been like. And I don't know, I guess I'm just grateful for that I didn't get bullied while I was in normal school. So mm-hmm. yeah
0: then to make up for it, you get bullied a little bit here, but yeah, just a tiny bit. Have so much love for each other. I do want to jump back to what C was saying. I think that the adults do play a really big part in it, because my freshman and sophomore year, like after like nobody knew what was happening when it was happening, and mm-hmm. it went on for months and months and months. And when it finally came out, the adults were like, oh, like, why didn't you say anything? Why didn't you come to the office? Why didn't you make a report or something? And it's
3: but
0: like, well,
3: even
0: because
3: then, like, they don't.
0: It feels like it's because it's not a safe space. It doesn't feel like the door's open. And when you're already being isolated by your peers, and then the adults aren't necessarily doing anything that's making you feel like you can talk to them, like,
3: or like even
0: obviously
3: like,
0: I'm not going to come in your office and say, like, oh, this girl's following me into the bathroom, like, banging on the doors,
3: like,
0: threatening me.
3: Yeah, exactly. And it's, like, one of those things that, like, the teachers can only, like, they, I think, to an extent, like, obviously nobody's picking sides, but, like, at the same time, like,
0: They do.
3: Like, it's not hidden. Like, not saying that in times where people have wronged me and I've, like, told my advisor, like, a faculty, I'm not saying that, like, they haven't been on, like, quote-unquote my side. But at the same time, it's, like, you also have to think about that from, like, the other student's perspective.
2: Yeah, I agree. And to think about how much training and how many programs that teachers are supposed mm-hmm. to go through for this, I think it's interesting how teachers react, because I think as an adult, you're one of the resources that should be relied on by these children. I mean, we're all minors pretty much in high school. How are we supposed to learn how to deal with this when it's our first time going through something like this? And I also think you see huge disparities as well. Like, if I was to go to my principal about somebody bullying, they have to go through so many procedures, and then you have to be like, okay, but then we need other witnesses. There's not something where you can just be like, I just feel bad.
3: Yeah.
2: You don't have a place to ever just go up to someone and say, I don't feel good. Mm-hmm. And it's always like, okay, tell me like everything. And I think that's important. But at the end of the day, I think the schools need to set up a system where a student can walk in and say, you know what? I don't feel good, and I need someone to take care of me a little bit, because nobody else is. And yeah. I think that's one of the biggest missing crucial things that are a part of just education systems in general.
3: Definitely.
6: Yeah, I totally feel that. And like, I think there needs to be a space where kids can be like, this is what's happening, and feel safe. Because I remember I had this experience at my school where they would have these huge assemblies saying, we want to be here for you, we are anti-bullying, we are all this type of stuff. But when it actually came down to it, they did not want to put in the work to get stuff done to stop it. They would put on a whole show saying, we want to like deal with this, but where's the follow through? We're actually going to give the students a safe space rather than just saying this is a safe space.
4: I agree. I think that a lot of schools don't actually take action when there needs to be action, from what I know. But I guess when I would, even now, I feel like teachers are kind of unapproachable for me. I don't like, outside of the classroom and you just telling me stuff and me asking questions, I don't feel like you're my friend. Like, I don't feel like I can just talk to you about random stuff or even stuff that's really bothering me.
3: Mm-hmm.
4: I mean, I've had one teacher who really tried, but I just think that from my point of view, these are such people that you have to listen to everything they say, you have to do everything they say. And any talking back to them, any, like, signs of disrespect or anything, like, that is bad, you're going to get immediately punished for and then get told, listen to your teacher. So I guess my thing is, even the principal, like, I'm not looking at the principal as somebody I'm going to go talk to or a teacher. And I know there's counselors, but they were always, like, so far away. Like, they were in a classroom halfway across the school, and you have to go talk to them about that. So I don't know. It was just kind of weird for me to have to do that if I had an actual problem.
2: To quickly add on to that, I think it's one thing too important to mention, too, how scary it is for a kid to go ask for help.
3: Mm-hmm.
2: I think it's like, okay, even if resource, to take a step to tell someone. I remember when I was younger and I was getting bullied, the only reason I went to help is because my mom overheard me when I was in my bedroom.
3: Yeah. No, like, 100%. I think it's like, sorry, I keep interrupting.
2: No, go ahead.
3: Okay. I think that guidance counselors, as much as they're like, quote unquote, built to help, it's also like, whenever you're at a low or, like, things are happening in an environment where you're being picked on and there's, like, groups picking on you, like, you get to a point where I think sometimes it feels like you cannot reach out, or, like, if you reach out, nobody's going to listen, because if you, like, tell the people that are hurting your feelings, like, hey, that hurt my feelings or that wasn't nice, they're like, oh, you're just playing a victim.
2: No, it's even worse. Like, it'll get worse. And I think with the way it's built, if you – sometimes people go ask for help and the situation gets worse, because then people are going to know, oh, you said something about me, and it just gets worse. The bullying gets worse, which sucks, but that's just how it works.
3: It is, yeah.
2: So and it's like
3: – puts more of a target on you.
2: Exactly. I agree.
0: I strongly agree. I think that we made a lot of really great points. I want to go on a short break, and then we're going to come back, hear the riddle. We're going to hear a little personal experience, and then I think that'll be a wrap for today. So sit tight while we go on a short break.

0: Welcome back to Youth Express Live, all youth, all the time. Today we are talking about bullying awareness, so we're sharing some personal experiences and such. I think that we should hear from our riddle first before we jump back into our conversation.
1: Perfect. We're nearing time to do our discussion, so everybody lock in. Okay. I can be lost and I can be found. Without me, your mental health may be on the ground. I'm sometimes waiting for you at the end of your struggle, and sometimes you even need to look at me through a tunnel. I did a little bit more there this time to help. I'm going to get a little closer each time.
0: I feel like I'm right on it, but hopefully when we reveal, I'll be right. I can't lose my streak. But yeah, so jumping back into our conversation, you know, we were talking about bullying awareness, different experiences that we've had, the way that the adults in our lives have played into that. And I feel like we can stray into cyberbullying a little bit more, but I know, Phoebe, you have a story that you want to share, so why don't we jump into that first?
2: Sure. Sorry. So I've had a few experiences at the school. I think at my last school it was super different, but it's also just completely different environments. The school that we go to now, I think I've had some pretty, I don't want to say terrible because it doesn't make the school bad. It's like just because you do something bad doesn't make you a bad person, but it's like I've had some pretty not great experiences at our school. And going to one in particular, I don't think there's, like, a single time that, like, you can, like, really point out because these things happen, like, over time and things, like, add up to each other. But I know, like, during sophomore year, it was a lot of that same, like, oh, I'm in a friend group. Like, we were just talking about this, like, how it's kind of, like, almost like a toxic relationship. And it's, like, where if I was in a group and then this happened in eighth grade once, which should have taught me my lesson, but I think it's another thing where it's like, oh, if these people are not nice to you and then they're nice to you, you kind of like have that same, like, I don't even know, like just relationship to go back. And in sophomore year, I remember there was a lot of like back and forth on like friendships. And like, I remember I had an issue with like one person, and I wouldn't even call it an issue. Everything got blown so much out of proportion. And I remember that it was like these people would post online about me to like some pretty like terrible sounds or like some things like that I didn't expect. And that's happened this summer too. Like everything just keeps repeating, but it's also just like these people like really single you out. And then whenever you think like your other friends will have your back or like they won't even get involved, I think it was a lot of they just jump on the other person's side because everybody wants to hate on one person.
0: Yeah, it's definitely rough, and it definitely does snowball. Our sophomore year, someone started an Instagram account that was like anonymous confessions from a couple different schools. And so it was us and a couple other private schools and one public school in the area. And they were sending in all this crazy business. And then once our school like saw it, then it became all about our school. And we kind of like took it over. And so there were people posting stuff that was like not true, that was fake stuff.
2: Not true at all.
0: And one of the bad things that happened about that for me was that there was a group of girls who were not too fond of me. And there was stuff being sent in about them that was true from people who like knew their dirty business. And they thought that it was me. And so they were sending in a lot of fake stuff about me, thinking that I had their business. But I had still, like, my whole sophomore year, I pretty much was still isolated how I was when I was a freshman. So I was just kind of confused as to how did these people think that I knew anything about them.
2: Literally, like, the same with me. Like, it happened so much that you would think with, like, the isolated people that they would form a group. But it just didn't end like
0: that. I don't know how we were just isolated on two different corners. I think that was the problem. But it got really bad. And then it got to a point where one morning, and this is something that I tell people not a lot, but that when it comes up, like I use it as an example because I do think it's really important of how when people are talking about you or when people are saying things about you and you don't know, how you feel like maybe you want to know. And so you ask people like, hey, what are people saying about me? Or when people hear things about you and they feel the need to report it back to you. Just kind of thinking, we did talk about this today, but just thinking about what is the intention behind that, because I will never forget one day I walked into school and I didn't even get to my locker yet before four or five girls who had never spoken

0: spoken to me over the past 2 years ran up to me to show me that on the Instagram account someone had posted asking me to like kill myself and get out of the way. And I was baffled, not so much by what it said, but by the fact that like you've never spoken to me and you've gone to school with me for 2 years, but you wanted to make sure that I saw that. And so just thinking it's about just what is insane. The intention yeah. behind you. Like, are you letting me know to be like a good friend, to be like, oh, I support you, like ignore this? Or are you telling me to see what my reaction is going to be? And you yeah. wanted to be the first person to see if no. I was going to cry or not.
1: Exactly. Wow.
0: And so stuff like that is very, I'm fine. Like, honestly, I can say that I'm fine.
1: Yeah.
0: And I played it off for like the first week when it was new. It definitely hurt a little bit in the beginning, but it wasn't like that was never anything that I had contemplated in that situation. In that situation. And that was not one of the things that was like, that wasn't like the straw that broke my back.
1: No, exactly.
0: Like, I still go there. I feel like this year has probably been my best year. It's
1: yeah,
0: been the
1: me
0: most
1: too.
0: Chill.
1: Definitely.
0: But I think that we just get so caught up on like playing games on social media, because now you don't have to say anything to anybody's face. I can put it on,
1: exactly.
0: on a Google form to an anonymous Instagram account and they're going to post it and nobody just, cares.
1: And nobody thinks about it either. It's like, I don't know, like, there's been times where I've confronted people. I don't want to sound like, oh, I've confronted people, but I've just kind of, like, went up and talked to people, and I've been like, hey, can we talk about this? And then we go aside, and even though everybody knows what's going on, because not that I said anything, but it's been said around, and they just have nothing to say to my face because they can only say it where they're hiding their face. Like, they can't say
0: right.
1: it to my face, but they can say it about me or text me it or, like, say some insane things like that, like you just said to me. But then the second I'm like, well, what's your issue? It's like, I don't have an issue with you. Just don't talk to me. It's like, what?
0: Yeah, like the amount of people from our school that I've had to block their numbers just from sending me stuff, like constantly just trying to argue and just being rude. And it got to the point where I was like, am I really going to let this happen on my cellular device? Like,
1: mm-hmm.
0: no.
1: And
0: you're blocked.
2: I guess I really don't understand how these people can do this stuff, because I don't know. I guess my fear is that I'm doing all this. Like, I'm typing up in my basement about how I hate this person so much. And then I go to school the next day and they show up with, like, a book bag full of bricks. And then the next thing I know, I'm on the news. And I'm like, I don't understand, because if this person knows who I am, that's, like, I just...
1: It's also just, like, certain things. Like, how are people so mean sometimes? Like, mm-hmm. it's, like, people know, like, personal things that have happened to me or, like, other people. Like, everybody goes through their own things, which is why I will not... Like, as much as sometimes I want to just, like, post on my story and be like, ugh, I hate you, it's, like, I won't. Because it's just, like, I don't know what's going on with you. And even if you say some horrible things about me or spread some things or post some things... You don't know what's going on in my life, so I think it's just kind of insane that people can do that without, like, you can not like somebody, you can say it to a close friend or whatever, but it's also just, like, it gets out of hand whenever you're, like, affecting that person's mm-hmm. life in a negative way where it's, like, doesn't yeah. need to be happening.
0: Yeah.
3: You go ahead.
4: I completely agree, and thank you guys for being so vulnerable, too, because I think that's really important. A lot of people, like, what you guys shared is, it's really vulnerable to share that. And I think it's really appreciative, because I'm sure so many people relate to that. Like, I relate to that. And it sucks during that time. And it sometimes sucks after still, because you look back and you can't believe how mean people are. And the stuff that they feel nothing posting that thing on social media.
1: Mm-hmm.
4: Anyone can see it.
1: Literally.
4: And it's like, would you feel okay doing that to somebody who's crying in front of your face? Probably not. Well, some people will. Some people will.
0: It was
1: yeah.
0: like Gossip Girl for 4 solid
1: literally,
0: months.
1: Literally. Like,
0: nobody could, they
1: like,
0: couldn't get it deleted.
1: Why did we not talk about this until,
0: really,
1: like, today before this?
0: Yeah.
1: Like,
0: we talked about stuff like this all day today.
1: And
0: we
1: it's
0: were together
1: just,
0: for
1: like,
0: a long time.
1: It's insane. I think it's actually so crazy. And if
0: it
1: I
0: was really
1: like,
0: it's like a TV show. Like, it felt like 13 Reasons Why freshman year.
1: And
0: then, like the, sophomore year was Gossip Girl.
1: Literally, like, it's just so insane to me, because, like, I just don't know how people can be so cruel mm-hmm. sometimes, like, genuinely, even, like, at such a young age. It's just mean.
0: Yeah, I wonder yeah. who's teaching them that. But I do really want to jump back to our riddle before
1: of
0: we wrap
1: course.
0: Up for today, because I want to see what our answers are. Can you read
4: okay.
0: it one more time?
4: I'm going to read it one more time. Okay. I can be lost and I can be found. Without me, your mental health may be on the ground. I'm usually waiting for you at the end of your struggle, and you can see me at the end of a tunnel. Okay, so This is what we
0: guys.
4: So this is what we usually do for our riddles. At the end, everyone kind of talks, and then we do like a group guess together on 1, 2, 3, and we get different different answers.
0: Okay. I think we should just jump to the guess.
4: Should we just jump to the guess?
3: We just jump to
4: okay.
3: The guess.
4: Okay. Is everybody ready? Right, I'm gonna say. Okay. But.
1: Uh-oh.
3: C and I will say it at the same time.
0: Are you ready? On three.
2: Syringe.
0: 1, 2, 3. Confidence. I said confidence.
4: Okay. We have confidence.
3: I said light.
5: Light.
4: What did you say, Phoebe?
1: No.
4: Okay, no? Okay.
5: Syringes over here.
4: Ben said syringe.
1: No, I don't know. Okay. We said pill.
4: So, pill. Technically, the answer was light because it was really? Like the light at the end of your tunnel.
0: Oh, well, I feel like that metaphorically could be confidence.
4: That's good.
1: So metaphorically could be a pill.
0: Thank you.
5: Metaphorically.
0: All right, guys.
1: Metaphorically, anything. It could be anything.
4: It's the best, though, when there's multiple answers, but.
3: Yep. I think this marks the end of Angelina's streak. There's Angelina. A new king on the court, and it's Maya.
4: And I'm going to come back next week with a harder riddle. No, but I think it was a great episode today, guys. I think thank you for being on. We had some great guests, and we had such a great conversation. And I think it was a very useful and important conversation to have.
0: Yes. All right, Maya. I'll let you take that one. I dub you
3: and see,
0: the interim riddlers. I am coming for my crown next week.
3: All right.
1: Thank you so much for having me.
0: We are so happy for having you. We would love to have you back in the future.
4: And also, great baked goods to start the episode
0: it was
4: as
0: amazing.
4: Well. Yeah, thank you.
5: Thank you. Of course.
0: And so I look forward to seeing you all next week. Thank you so much for tuning in. And we are so excited for you to return next week to see what wonderful things we have going on.

0: to everyone.
1: At least to ourselves.
0: Yeah, let's not go far.
2: Okay. This one, you choose a line that you want to dial out on, so like one.
0: Mm-hmm.
2: And then we dial out on it. I'm going to dial my number. Zero.
0: I think that might have been my prompt. I forgot how
2: I
0: to
2: selected a line,
0: start
2: it. I dialed the number, and then I think I hit dial here.
0: Mm-hmm.
2: Nope, that's wrong. What do I do?
0: We both forgotten.
3: Bye, guys.
2: Oh, bye. Bye. Safe.
3: Thanks.
2: Have a great night. Great episode. Hello? Hello? Hello?
0: Is this this?
2: Oh. Maybe it was. Wow. Yeah, that makes sense. So maybe it did. Maybe it did work. Yeah, I guess it did work. Yeah. And then I just hung up and it hung up. Yeah. Okay, it worked. So
0: that's actually good.
2: You don't actually have to hit dial.
0: Mm-hmm.
2: That's so funny. Wow. I should have been able to put two and two together on that.
0: But you weren't. So
2: you could also just dial, I think, the number. Yep. You select your line and you dial the number and dial. Yeah. Simple as that, I believe. And you'll be able to hear it through. It's the phone. Let me do that again better this time.
0: Mm-hmm.
2: Five. Thank you.
0: Mm-mm-mm.
2: Okay. And now it'll dial.
0: Hello.
2: Hello. Okay, now why is it so? Sorry, Ben. I know I showed you how to do this another time. Why can't I remember today?
0: Because it's the magic in here, or something.
2: It is something like that, I think. Okay, I have my line selected.

0: just let it go.
1: I just didn't hit the button hard enough or something. That's
0: all right.
1: Yeah. Okay. And then
0: drop.
1: Just drop. Yeah. And then all you hear it. Right now you hear it through the speakers. You could also just listen through
0: headphones.
1: These headphones if you want to. Phones on this fader. You on that fader.
0: All right. Thank you.
1: You got it.
2: What are you about to do?
3: I gotta call my mom.
2: Oh.
1: But let's get a call.
2: You checked how?
3: I stole her phone and looked, obviously. And then she beat me, but...
2: She beat you?
3: After I stole her phone, yes.
2: As she should.
3: I probably shouldn't have stole her phone, but...
2: You think?
3: No, I didn't think at the time.
2: You never think.
3: I know, so I'm so smart.
2: What?
3: If you don't think you're smart.
2: You want to call her off of, like, a cell phone?
3: I should, but...
2: You want to call off of my phone?
3: I can. Hello?

two, three, five, four.

0: you turn my phone off?
1: No.
0: Can't.
1: No, I didn't do that. It turned off on its own. Thank you. All right. See, mommy.
2: Ow.
0: Are you okay?
1: What?
0: I said, are you okay?
1: I do, but I don't. If I, it's not answering, they're not answering. I just go on with the bus.
0: My
3: question.
0: Oh.
3: No, no, no. All
1: right, they're not answering, so I'll just take the bus home.
0: But, yeah. Call twice, yeah. Man.
1: I already called multiple times. They didn't answer. Yeah, they would, and they didn't tell me they were picking up beforehand. So I assumed they just let me take a bus home.
0: Yeah.
1: But,
3: all right, cash out.
0: L A B. No, that is me, but I have two different accounts on my Cash App, mm-hmm. and I'm going to make sure I'm logged into that one.
3: Cool. We could also do, I have like the Apple Pay on my phone, if you have that on your phone.
0: Yeah. I don't have Apple Pay, and I need Apple Pay. Man, can you send it to my personal one?
3: Sure.
0: Because
3: yeah.
0: I got to, that's going to take too long.
3: That's fine. What is it personal?
0: It is. Dukes of Truth online, I'm sorry.
3: Dukes of Truth, that's a good one.
0: Thank you.
3: No spaces? Dukes of
0: yeah,
3: Truth.
0: Yeah, no spaces, sorry.
3: Also, those cookies were really, really
0: thank
3: good.
0: You.
3: That's true.
0: Hello? What's up? You need to go look outside? Or need me? Okay, yeah, hold on, give me 1 second. Okay.
3: I thought that was Angelina. Okay.
0: Mm.
3: Yeah, no, that's okay. That's weird. Hang on, let me just search your name and see if it comes up. Is it like set to private or something? Do we have to do like a? Can you do the other one where you scan the thing or whatever?
0: Yeah, it shouldn't be.
3: Thank you.
0: I really appreciate you.
3: Yeah, absolutely.

0: worst case.
1: What happened?
0: Well, I guess, so C, instant, the moment they got the food in here, C was spilling things and making a mess. Nobody else had any trouble, but C was really just
2: This is Allie. I'm in 10th grade at Montour High School, and you're listening to Youth Express. Catch the future.
3: Hi, my name is Alexa, and I'm an educator at SLB Radio's Youth Media Center. 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
4: A place in rural Butler you wouldn't know about. If you venture to the more populous nooks of this town, a crescendo of dirt bikes growling as they tear down dirt roads, the riders with overgrown mullets with a Confederate and Trump 2020 flag in each hand will fill your ears. But here, it is quiet. I remember the day my grandpa and my cousins built this swing set from scratch. Then it wasn't as quiet. My cousins and I ran to the pumpkin patch, ignoring the damp grass that clung to our bare feet, eager to see what pumpkin had our name etched into the premature skin. Here, in this place that now only lives in the past, your senses never grew unstimulated. There was a sizzling of hamburger from the farm past the algae-congealed pond on the grill that harmonized with the persistent hammering of tools on wood that will soon be more than a blueprint, that will be turned russet from the years of perpetual use and then only occasional use. Often, there's a sharp pop of a gun, which only momentarily interrupts our adolescent giggles. But now, it is quiet. With the exception of cows mooing in the pasture past the discarded daisy truck that now holds dust-covered hay, and the occasional litter of kittens, the chirping of birds exclusive to rural places, their notes drifting across the autumn breeze and rattling the trees, and the creaking of the swing. It has been years since we had a pumpkin carving reunion, as my grandparents can't keep up with the bustling of people sprawled in miscellaneous corners of their house, and my sister and I are the only ones who visit semi-frequently. I pumped my legs against the chill wind to get the view I desire, committed this routine to memory, just as these birds have their symphony. The swinging back and forth fills my lungs and is dispelled into a plume of steam from my chapped lips. My knuckles are white and have a tension building in them like the steadiness of the beams holding up the swing, and when I see the red barn, I know it's worth it. In the absence of constant appraisal, like suburban trees, these trees have painted themselves every hue of warmth. Plenty of autumns have passed since this swing set has risen. The grass that was once beneath it succumbing to a dusty patch. The absence of dozens of pumpkins in the garden that no longer exist is well observed. But I have learned if you propel yourself against the rural wind, there will always be a red barn and a sea of fire, then laden in snow, and then immersed past recognition in thick foliage, no matter how much has changed.
5: Hi, my name is Lila. I'm a senior at Taylor Alderdice. And this is a poem I wrote called Product of My Time. I am a product of my time. I am also a terribly inefficient time traveler. I am an example of eccentricity in each reality, and I am the biggest proponent of the only constant, change. I go forward and backward, forward and backward, but mainly forward. For Youth Express, this is Lila, signing off.

0: I'm Jalanta Hauser. I'm from City High, 12th grade, 17, and my poem is just called Me. I am a girl who is envied, a girl loved by many, and a girl that doesn't find herself in any. I love my hair to stretch beneath the earth, my lips huge, but only purpose is for words to exert. Eyes elegant enough to determine worth, but sadly, the perfection of my face sometimes stains my shirt. My body is a brown canvas that imperfections appear, hiding what's over-sexualized sometimes in the things I wear. Since I'm the standard pretty, it's the only thing for which they care, I swear. I wish intentions were clear, because not everyone deserves the nice personality I have to share. Beauty is subjective and fragile. It is stemmed as it stands alone in a field of others. Alone in a crowded room, we all know the feeling. But when we feel this, we're not noticed. As opposed to beauty, who is the one that stands out amongst the others, it is against its will and out of its control. Beauty is in the eyes of the beholder, but why can't beauty hold themselves and own themselves?
1: My name is Henry Stahl. I'm in 11th grade, and I'm homeschooled. This is a poem I wrote called Watch the World Walk By. Where is the end, you wonder, on your way to the supposed finish line that is chased with merciless strides abound? As you struggle on without conscious wonder, it occurs to you, eyes up above peer down. Lanky is the man who the eyes belong to. High, he's perched upon his pole, limbs a-sagging with straw. Crank, he explains, is his name, and he tells you how long he's been up there, and everything he's seen. For he can see the whole world from up there high on his pole. Stop and watch the world with me, he proposes. The fields never end, and so you sit with your friend Crank, watching the world walk by. For Youth Express, this is Henry signing off.
2: In March of 2020, my dad made it very clear that this was not a vacation, we were not going to travel the nation, and being responsible meant we were going to stay locked in our house until school restarted in 2 weeks. The next morning, almost before I woke up, my brother and mom were in a packed car heading down to Savannah, Georgia. But not me, my dad, and my sister. One fire pit, a whole creation of a recipe book, and 3 days later, my dad, sister, dog, and I were piled into our second car and on the road. Savannah housed two families who we were close enough to that I called them my cousins, but we only really saw one after Savannah told everyone to shelter in place. So when I think about the pandemic, I don't think about sanitizing groceries or homemade pot-lid masks. I think about the Denisons. The Denisons' house had a marvelous ensuite that we called Hotel Denison, where the five of us stayed for months. In that suite alone, we had too many adventures to recount. I got sicker than I have ever been in my life and became exiled there. I sprawled pathetically over the couch and watched every episode of The Good Place while eating butter between Ritz crackers. Everyone thought I had COVID, but the test, which was the first one taken by anyone we knew, came back negative. One night, my brother came in later than the rest of us, decided it was too hot, and turned the thermostat to the coldest thing possible. My mom yelled at me in the middle of the night for getting up again and again to get more blankets. My dad said that he had a dream that he was camping on Mount Everest, and when he woke up, he realized it wasn't a dream, and it was his reality. A hands-off rule on the thermostat followed that fateful night. The rest of the house, in whose mayhem I gleefully joined after I was freed, was impeccably clean but bursting with too many bodies. 4 adults, 7 kids, 2 dogs, 1 cat, 1 hamster, and our Roomba named Eli, which was one of the essential things my mom brought down from Pennsylvania for some reason, traipsed over and around each other for months. The Denison's oldest daughter brought her Russian boyfriend, whose name was unfortunately also Eli, home for the first time on the same day my carload of the family arrived. He sat in the nearly standing room only dining room as we all talked over each other and fed the snuffling dogs under the table scraps. I don't think he fell asleep that night knowing who was related to whom. The days were full of Zoom video calls, everyone carving out their own semi-quiet place to turn off their mics in peace. In the afternoons, we fought over Wi-Fi scrappily, me begging the boys to stop playing Fortnite for 1 second so my audiobook could load, and my sister texting her friends incessantly, until everyone had to turn everything on airplane mode because one of the dads had a very important meeting. We would spill into the yard for Capture the Flag tournaments, or be forced out to weed. That house hosted the Great Minecraft War, the In-Home Chopped competition of 2020, the hide-and-seek snitch incident, the Carol on the Highway incident, the highly contested Settlers of Catan game of 2020, and the spinning hammock game, which resulted in my brother bleeding profusely from the head and us saying our last goodbyes before my mom told us to stop being dramatic. He wasn't even granted a hospital trip. That old house holds more of myself in its cracks and baseboards than any other house besides my own. I was lucky enough to scoot out and back up to Pittsburgh before they started renovating it. I was not trapped into sanding hardwood floors or scraping off popcorn ceilings. The last time I was ever in that house was COVID. It was sold without my consent, and the new owners began to defile it immediately, painting over the buttercup siding in real estate white. They will never know the perfect hide-and-seek spots or the precise angle to hold your phone for it to pick up just a tiny bit more signal. They won't remember the number of squid chips boiled over that stove or how the Great Minecraft Peace Council of 2020 went down. But that's okay. I will. This is Mary Bartels reporting from the Youth Media Center at SLB Radio.
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4: 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Like clockwork, every Saturday morning, rain or shine, sun or snow, my parents would strap me and my sister into the back seat, driving to our local warehouse, where we would spend an absurd amount of time frolicking through spacious aisles full of neon pool noodles, hair dryers, and colorful light bulbs. Once we arrived in the parking lot, our family of four would branch out into three groups. My sister and I in search of the nearest sample stand, my mom in search of the latest discounts, and my dad, doing whatever dads do in Costco snack aisles. My sister and I would aim to reap the most product from each sample stand, sometimes going three or four times in different disguises. We would exchange jackets and switch hairstyles, shamelessly trooping back to the sample stands in our alter egos, as if the ladies working the stands couldn't see right through our scrappy ponytails and ill-fitting jackets. The process was the same every week, as we cycled through fragrant pesto ravioli, scouting hot Swiss Miss hot chocolate, and crispy brownie brittle. Once we filled our stomachs and Mom filled her cart, our family would regroup at the bustling food court for lunch. Usually our order was a box of piping hot combo pizza with an occasional strawberry vanilla swirl, soft serve, or soft churro. While waiting for lunch, we'd discuss Mom's latest purchases or our favorite sample stand of the week. The conversation would quickly die out once lunch arrived, the silence only punctuated by the occasional loud sip of water or a conversation from the table beside us. After finishing lunch, we'd file out of Costco, squinting from the piercing bright sunlight that greeted our eyes. My dad would plop on his sunglasses that looked like they came from the dentist's office before starting the engine of the car. Every time I stared out the window, watching the sprawling brick warehouse shrinking in the distance, I would wonder about my next trip the following week. However, the following week turned into the following 2 weeks, which morphed into the following month or two as I grew older and older, with new extracurriculars and commitments to juggle. At the time, I never really dwelled on the meaning of my trips to Costco, or how I'd spend it with my sister at sample stands before gorging on combo pizza. I would never have imagined that my partner in sample crime would migrate across the Atlantic Ocean to the salty shores of Wales, or that combo pizza is now an extinct relic of the past. But now, at the age of 13, I would give anything just to rewind time and go back to that lazy Saturday morning at Costco.
5: My name is Felix Dreyer. I'm in the 9th grade at City Charter High School, and this is a poem I wrote called Captain. I am a spirit of hopeful opportunity, one whose doubts may damper my sails. Though my crew may have their failures and pouts, I still face the ocean of emotion without losing myself in the commotion. For I am my own captain, and thus for I must contain my failures to thrust forward a new world of pure imagination. This is Felix Dreyer from Youth Express, signing off.
2: In March of 2020, my dad made it very clear that this was not a vacation. We were not going to travel the nation, and being responsible meant we were going to stay locked in our house until school restarted in 2 weeks. The next morning, almost before I woke up, my brother and mom were in a packed car heading down to Savannah, Georgia. But not me, my dad, and my sister. One fire pit, a whole creation of a recipe book, and 3 days later, my dad, sister, dog, and I were piled into our second car and on the road. Savannah housed two families who we were close enough to that I called them my cousins. But we only really saw one after Savannah told everyone to shelter in place. So when I think about the pandemic, I don't think about sanitizing groceries or homemade pot lid masks. I think about the Denisons. The Denisons' house had a marvelous ensuite that we called Hotel Denison, where the five of us stayed for months. In that suite alone, we had too many adventures to recount. I got sicker than I have ever been in my life and became exiled there. I sprawled pathetically over the couch and watched every episode of The Good Place while eating butter between Ritz crackers. Everyone thought I had COVID, but the test, which was the first one taken by anyone we knew, came back negative. One night, my brother came in later than the rest of us, decided it was too hot, and turned the thermostat to the coldest thing possible. My mom yelled at me in the middle of the night for getting up again and again to get more blankets. My dad said that he had a dream that he was camping on Mount Everest, and when he woke up, he realized it wasn't a dream and it was his reality. A hands-off rule on the thermostat followed that fateful night. The rest of the house, in whose mayhem I gleefully joined after I was freed, was impeccably clean but bursting with too many bodies. 4 adults, 7 kids, 2 dogs, 1 cat, 1 hamster, and our Roomba named Eli, which was one of the essential things my mom brought down from Pennsylvania for some reason, traipsed over and around each other for months. The Denison's oldest daughter brought her Russian boyfriend, whose name was unfortunately also Eli, home for the first time on the same day my carload of the family arrived. He sat in the nearly standing room only dining room as we all talked over each other and fed the snuffling dogs under the table scraps. I don't think he fell asleep that night knowing who was related to whom. The days were full of Zoom video calls, everyone carving out their own semi-quiet place to turn off their mics in peace. In the afternoons, we fought over Wi-Fi scrappily, me begging the boys to stop playing Fortnite for 1 second so my audiobook could load, and my sister texting her friends incessantly, until everyone had to turn everything on airplane mode because one of the dads had a very important meeting. We would spill into the yard for Capture the Flag tournaments, or be forced out to weed. That house hosted the Great Minecraft War, the In-Home Chopped competition of 2020, the hide-and-seek snitch incident, the Carol on the Highway incident, the highly contested Settlers of Catan game of 2020, and the spinning hammock game which resulted in my brother bleeding profusely from the head and us saying our last goodbyes before my mom told us to stop being dramatic. He wasn't even granted a hospital trip. That old house holds more of myself in its cracks and baseboards than any other house besides my own. I was lucky enough to scoot out and back up to Pittsburgh before they started renovating it. I was not trapped into sanding hardwood floors or scraping off popcorn ceilings. The last time I was ever in that house was COVID. It was sold without my consent, and the new owners began to defile it immediately, painting over the buttercup siding in real estate white. They will never know the perfect hide-and-seek spots or the precise angle to hold your phone for it to pick up just a tiny bit more signal. They won't remember the number of squid chips boiled over that stove or how the Great Minecraft Peace Council of 2020 went down. But that's okay. I will. This is Mary Bartels reporting from the Youth Media Center at SLB Radio.
6: My name is Layla Dukes. I'm in 9th grade at Pittsburgh Kappa 6 through 12, and this is a poem I wrote called 6 and 1. L-A-Y-L-A-H. that is me. Loving as anyone or anything you've ever seen. Ashamed of the decisions that has birthed the new life ahead, yet grateful for the lessons glued inside my head. L-A-Y-L-A-H. That is me. Learning to navigate the system that is built against myself, also learning to drive my car of life to the destination of hope, peace, where the tide is calm, my heart is healed, and my spirit is willing. For Youth Express, this is Layla signing off.
7: This is Jason Earl, age 17, of North Allegheny High School, reporting for Pittsburgh Youth Media. Susan Howard, the youth media director at Pittsburgh Filmmakers, describes filmmaking as a rich and complex process, but she claims her camper's work at the director's workshop at the Pittsburgh Center for the Arts is on par with that of the college students she has taught. Through her instruction at the workshop, high school students obtain the fundamental skills of filmmaking while gaining an idea of what the work of a director entails. All of the students have an interest in filmmaking, and most are involved in TV or film clubs in their respective high schools. However, the director's workshop provides them with the opportunity to direct their own videos using modern, efficient video technology, something that is seldom available at the high school level. The students also learn about each role in a crew, behind and in front of the cameras. On Monday, July 27th, the students were preparing their initial projects titled The Man in the Room Video. For this assignment, they were given 40 minutes to complete their filming for a 1-minute video of someone performing a particular action in a room. Before going out and capturing footage, each student made an individual storyboard, sketching and organizing each shot necessary for their videos. As each student had the ability to direct and produce their own short film, they used their peers as the crew to fill other necessary roles. When I visited on Wednesday, July 29th, the students finished up this initial project and proceeded to scout new scene locations for their next assignment, a multiple-person dialogue. As the students searched for unique areas to shoot, Susan described how many movies and television shows deceive audiences by showing a shot of the outside of a home or building and then displaying what the audience believes to be the inside of that building. In reality, the interior scene is shot in a completely different location. One example she referenced was the home in the popular film Napoleon Dynamite, where two different locations are portrayed as one. As the students' solo project served as an introduction to the basics of filmmaking, the dialogue allows for the use of complex advanced effects. Furthermore, the young directors had the opportunity to work with the actors from another camp at Pittsburgh Center for the Arts, allowing all of the campers to share their talents with each other. Another effective way for young directors to learn how to produce a good video is by viewing movies and analyzing professional work. Students often watch these movies without volume to notice visual aspects that they wouldn't catch when distracted by noise. They express that the symbolism in certain clips is far too difficult to identify while watching normally. Noting the techniques utilized in famous productions has allowed the students to employ newly discovered tactics in their own work. Although Susan is aware that 1 week is not nearly enough time to teach the students everything there is to know about directing, she is confident she has given them the fundamental skills to produce work of their own. She hopes that this truncated version of a college-level course can assist them in their filmmaking endeavors. Similarly, the students are thrilled to gain such valuable experience in directing at such a young age and will carry their knowledge with them in the future. For more Pittsburgh Youth Media stories, visit pghyouthmedia.org, find Pittsburgh Youth Media on Facebook and Twitter, or stay tuned to youthexpress.org. Catch the future.
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9: Hi, my name is Sophia Gombos, and I'm a junior at Shadyside Academy. Hope is sprouting between the cracks, trying its best to grow and be recognized. Although often ignored and trampled over, hope persists, climbing on walls and slithering across concrete, trying to survive, to live, to thrive, in a city built of hard, unforgiving bricks. Gardeners prepare the soil for their plants. They remove the weeds, ripping their roots from the ground, saying they're no good. I need them gone to make my plants survive.
4: Costco. The land of wholesale shopping, free samples, and slices of pizza the size of your head has always been a strange kind of sanctuary for me. Like clockwork, every Saturday morning, rain or shine, sun or snow, my parents would strap me and my sister into the back seat, driving to our local warehouse, where we would spend an absurd amount of time frolicking through spacious aisles full of neon pool noodles, hair dryers, and colorful light bulbs. Once we arrived in the parking lot, our family of four would branch out into three groups. My sister and I in search of the nearest sample stand, my mom in search of the latest discounts, and my dad, doing whatever dads do in Costco snack aisles. My sister and I would aim to reap the most product from each sample stand, sometimes going three or four times in different disguises. We would exchange jackets and switch hairstyles, shamelessly trooping back to the sample stands in our alter egos, as if the ladies working the stands couldn't see right through our scrappy ponytails and ill-fitting jackets. The process was the same every week, as we cycled through fragrant pesto ravioli, scouting hot Swiss Miss hot chocolate, and crispy brownie brittle. Once we filled our stomachs and Mom filled her cart, our family would regroup at the bustling food court for lunch. Usually our order was a box of piping hot combo pizza with an occasional strawberry vanilla swirl soft serve or soft churro. While waiting for lunch, we'd discuss Mom's latest purchases or our favorite sample stand of the week. The conversation would quickly die out once lunch arrived, the silence only punctuated by the occasional loud sip of water or a conversation from the table beside us. After finishing lunch, we'd file out of Costco, squinting from the piercing bright sunlight that greeted our eyes. My dad would plop on his sunglasses that looked like they came from the dentist's office before starting the engine of the car. Every time I stared out the window, watching the sprawling brick warehouse shrinking in the distance, I would wonder about my next trip the following week. However, the following week turned into the following 2 weeks, which morphed into the following month or two, as I grew older and older with new extracurriculars and commitments to juggle. At the time, I never really dwelled on the meaning of my trips to Costco, or how I'd spend it with my sister at sample stands before gorging on combo pizza. I would never have imagined that my partner in sample crime would migrate across the Atlantic Ocean to the salty shores of Wales, or that combo pizza is now an extinct relic of the past. But now, at the age of 13, I would give anything just to rewind time and go back to that lazy Saturday morning at Costco.
10: The sound of the ocean greets you as you near, and the squawk of seagulls follows soon after. The sun bears down on you, not unpleasantly, but it's certainly more than you're used to in rainy Pittsburgh. The beach burns as you walk on it, and the wind pelts you with sand. The sound of children's laughs and too loud music are welcomed here. At the boardwalk, you're overwhelmed by the smells of the different food vendors. Popping popcorn, the vendors throw kernels to a flock of pigeons. Crowds wait in line for too sour lemonade and too sweet cotton candy. Conversations mingle with the music that changes from store to store. The fudge store plays soft jazz and always seems to be empty. The crystal shop echoes with chimes and always smells of incense. The candle store, my favorite, is lit by mosaic lamps and the flicker of flame. You stop at the reptile zoo before turning in for the night, and watch guests gasp in awe at the largest crocodile in the States. Exotic birds are heard calling to each other throughout the park, and you jump at the sound of a parrot saying hello as you pass. At the hotel, it is quiet. The slow splashing of the pool at night and the white foamy ocean waves lull you to sleep, and the warm sea breeze protects you from the cold of night.
11: Frick Park, during the last days of summer, is truly unforgettable. I've always known the park, museum, and grounds well, but walking there on my own this time, as I shed the last remnants of summer, introduced me to a part of Frick Park even a local like me doesn't always get to experience. On my trek up the hill into the park, I always pass the Frick Museum and grounds. I see the perfectly manicured rectangular topiary trees, but this time I can actually see some people sitting around them in chairs, grubbing on the sweet and savory meals from the food trucks lining the parking lot. In the winter, this place is deserted. Last November, I would ride my bike up and take refuge in the warmth of the greenhouse. It was a sort of serene solidarity. As I continue my journey around the area, I enter the actual park part of Frick Park. Trees are scattered everywhere, as if one day, 100 years ago, someone carelessly threw a handful of seeds into bare land, and up sprouted the grandiose foliage which now roam there. I look all around to see the blocks of dirt pushed into the ground to create the barriers which confirm the definite path which I walk on now. The day is beginning to settle down, and there are only a few people brave enough to leave the festivities and the music of the Frick grounds to explore the trails deep into the woods. I walk and walk and walk down the miscellaneous paths in the woods. There are fresh shortcut paths made through certain patches of trees, which tell me that someone was very impatient and did not want to continue down the traditional path laid out in front of them. The sunset is coming, and I can sense it. It looks like someone has put a blanket over the sun, like one does with a lamp, creating reddish streaks over the exhausted sky. My mother always says that my great-grandmother would say, "Red sky at night, sailor's delight." But I often think that it must be such a waste for the sky to be red here, when I rarely ever hear of any sailors or large boats in Pittsburgh, minus the Gateway Clipper, if that even counts. As I continue to let my legs droop down the dirt road, I pass by several different places I could sit and finally read. But someone is either there, or it just doesn't seem like quite the right spot. I finally settle on a bench, plopped right near a small pond. The pond is a murky hunter green, with no signs of life, except my own reflection looking into it. The bench has small patches of lichen on it, like a whale with barnacles. The spot is only a small ways away from the new, old bridge, which collapsed sometime last year. Or maybe the year before that, but remembering its exact timeline doesn't concern me much. I finally take my seat and open my book. I started reading it earlier that month, but I only read it late at night in my bed, or in the form of an audiobook while I painted my nails, or when I was blow-drying my hair. It feels slightly out of place to be reading it here, but I like it. It feels slightly out of place to be here, this far on the path, on my own, at sunset, in a place I've lived my whole life, but haven't really gotten to know until now. But I like it.
12: My name's Colin, and I'm 7 years old. I live in Mount Oliver. I'm in first grade at Phillips Elementary. Herbs are important because they help food taste better. I planted sage. First, I put in the soil in the pocket. I made a hole in the soil. I put the sage in the hole. It looks like this, and it has like a whole bunch of leaves. It feels soft. It smells like poison ivy, but I don't know good. I like planting herbs, but I would rather plant flowers because those onion ones too.
13: My name is Kayla. I'm 17 and I'm a junior at Brashear High School. TV portrays school as, you know, gossip, gossip, gossip, bullying, bullying, bullying, partying, partying, partying. It's definitely not like that for me. You just go to school, go to class, learn the work, do the work. It's very repetitious and all. I've always been the type of person where I like knowledge. I like learning new things. And from back to where I can remember, in kindergarten, I don't really remember it too well. But I know I did my work in kindergarten and things like that. But I think I've started being more wired like that in my middle school years, because that's when you started really getting aware, a sense of the real world, like it's out there. That's when I got a sense of it. My main goal is to just do the best I can and go to college, and definitely sticking to it, because I haven't really decided what I want to major in. I have ideas. I have either engineering or advertising. I haven't quite decided which way I wanted to go. I've always wanted to do engineering because I've always had an interest in things like that. But I like advertising too because I like psychology and selling stuff and using that as a technique and stuff like that. So it's very hard to decide. I think it goes back to, like, everybody says if you go to college, you know, do well in college, you set for life, you get a job and be financially secure. And you know, I definitely want to be financially secure and have a family. I definitely need to be secure to have a family. So I've been blessed with my home. I have a lovely mom. I love my mom to death. And my sister's always been there for me, and my grandma. And I just feel like I can always go to them when I need anything in the world. They've always had my back and told me I could do anything in the world and things like that. Like, some of my friends, they're not, like, they don't have the support system that I have. And I just try to be that support system for them, because I think it's really sad, because you definitely need that, because sometimes life gets too hard and you need someone to go to, because you can't keep it all bottled in. It's not healthy to me. You just need someone to just open the bottle cap and let it all out. My sister and my mom helped me with a lot of academics and stuff like that, because you'll need it, definitely need it. Pittsburgh students want to graduate and more. It helps to know you're listening.
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15: Ahana,
16: Ala,
17: Heather, and Alexa.
14: Today we're going to be discussing language learning and being multilingual. So to begin, we can go around and each person can say how many languages they can speak or know and what they are.
15: So I'm Ahana, and I can speak two languages, and I'm currently learning a third, Spanish.
16: I'm Ala. I currently speak English and Arabic, and I'm also working on learning Spanish.
17: I'm Heather. I speak English, and I used to be proficient in Spanish.
18: I'm Alexa. I'm only proficient in English at the moment. I would love to learn more languages, primarily Spanish and French, but we'll get there.
14: And I'm Selena. I speak English and Mandarin Chinese natively fluently, and I'm also in the process of learning French. So what are your guys' first languages?
15: So my first language was Hindi, but as I moved to the U.S., I started to grow more comfortable in English than in Hindi. So now I would say it's English.
16: My first language is Arabic, and I still feel more confident speaking Arabic than English. I'd say they're getting about the same.
14: So do you usually speak Arabic at home?
16: Yeah, I speak Arabic at home and English outside.
14: Oh, that's really cool.
17: My mother tongue is just English. I speak it at home and that's it.
14: For Spanish, you just mostly learned in school?
17: Yeah, I learned it all throughout kindergarten all the way to 12th grade.
18: I also only speak English. It's my primary language. It's the only language I was raised learning. And I did take classes in school, but without consistent classes, I was not able to hold on to my grasp of other languages.
14: Yeah, similarly with me, English is my first language, while Chinese was what I primarily spoke at home with my family.
15: So what do you think are the advantages of being multilingual?
17: If you have multiple languages, you are able to get more jobs. You can just have somebody who instantly knows the language rather than a translator.
14: Knowing multiple languages allows you to be able to communicate with more people just in general. And it also gives you a lot of job flexibility. If you wanted to pursue a career in a country abroad and you knew the language in the area, that would make it a lot easier for you in that transition.
15: In addition to that, languages often reflect the community that speaks it. So if you speak a certain language, then you can understand a different way of thought, different way of life, different social customs much better than just reading it online.
14: Going along with that, how do you guys think being monolingual or multilingual has played a role in your life?
17: From the perspective of somebody who used to know two languages and now that I don't really speak Spanish anymore, it makes it harder to communicate with other people, because if somebody who didn't speak English and spoke Spanish ran into me in the grocery store and they needed help with something, I could communicate with them, but now it's just like I barely understand them. I want to be able to help people, but I don't really know how to. It makes me feel like I don't have access to all the resources that I could possibly have.
18: Yeah, if I could add to that point, I think that the experience of not being able to speak more than just English, it feels like there's a loss of opportunity, sort of a moment where you don't get to connect with a person. For example, I used to work as a barista, and in my cafe, I worked downtown, so you'd get all kinds of people coming from the airport, visiting Pittsburgh. When someone would come in and they would be speaking Spanish or another language that I knew a word or two, but I could definitely not keep up conversation, you know, I would feel like an urge to communicate and connect with that person, but no ability to do so. So just like Heather was saying, there's sort of a feeling that you're lacking sort of an ability or an access to connecting to somebody. So if you can't communicate effectively, you feel that loss.
17: Bouncing off of that, I feel like as human beings, we have this innate need to connect to people. Our national language isn't English, but it is one of the more predominantly spoken languages. So if you don't speak English and you're coming into this country and you come into a place of business and you want to talk and communicate with other people, you really lack that ability.
14: I really relate to that actually, because even though in a language that I'm normally confident in, like Mandarin Chinese, I sometimes find myself having difficulty expressing myself as I would in English. And often, like, I notice myself personality-wise, some things almost don't really transfer from one language to another directly, in a sense. So I was just wondering if you guys notice a change in your personality portrayed or how you express yourself in another language outside of English.
15: Definitely. I'm used to being like one of the youngest members of my family, obviously, whenever I speak Hindi, because I'll speak it with like my parents. So often whenever I switch to that language, even if I'm in a setting outside that, like a social setting with friends or with my cousins, then I'll often revert back to like a more whiny, more vulnerable state because I don't feel like the need to pressure myself to be more intellectual or more mature whenever I'm speaking that language. So I would definitely say that the way that you're treated whenever you speak a particular language, you'll like revert back to that personality.
16: I could also relate to that because whenever I'm speaking to my family or my friends who speak Arabic, I'm able to express more than when I speak to my American friends. I'm used to expressing myself in Arabic. I feel like it's a lot different once you translate it. You wouldn't get your idea across.
14: I definitely feel what you're saying because when I'm in French class, when my teacher calls me to say something, before I talk, I already have the sentence, like the exact formation of the sentence I'm about to say already in my head. And in that way, I feel like it's reliant on your grasp of the language sense because without having a sense of the language you're speaking, you can't truly express yourself and how you're feeling. You're almost directly doing a translation in your head instead of actually just saying what you want to say.
17: Yeah, whenever I speak in Spanish, it's more of, is this the right conjugation? Where in English, I'm not saying things pristinely. I'm not saying every single correct word. I'm saying slang. I am also not really cautious of what I'm going to say next. I just kind of blurt it out.
15: What do you think is the connection between language and culture? Because slang is a huge part of that.
17: I think language is the expression of culture, and language is a good indicator of how we view people in our culture. Here in America, even in Pittsburgh, Pennsylvania, I'm saying things that some people would not understand. I couldn't go anywhere else and say, what Shin's doing, or like saying, y'all ready up the dinner table. I don't think people would, they'd catch on, but they'd be a little miffed about it.
14: Language, it's part of a culture. I think culture embodies something that is much bigger. Language is what connects me to my East Asian culture.
17: I kind of want to add on to that where you're connecting with your culture. My heritage is Polish, and my grandma, her parents moved to the United States whenever she was very young. If you moved to America at that time, you have to learn how to assimilate, and she didn't really speak Polish anymore. I only got glimpses of my culture through the cuisine, but there would be little phrases that she would say in Polish. Language does really play this major role into who you are, because that little glimpse of Polish, it makes you feel like so much more connected to your heritage.
15: I also feel like through purely the lens of language, you can get the preview into a culture. For example, in Hindi, we have words to like call our older siblings or older cousins. So we'll say like Didi if it's an older sister, or Bhaiya if it's an older brother. And stuff like that really shows how the culture values respect of elders and how you have to like treat people a certain way based on their age or based on their relation to you, which you don't really see in English as much. So I feel like the way that people say things, the different terms, it really shows the connotations for how people act in that culture.
16: I agree that language reflects and connects to the culture, but I also believe that it connects to the religion that is associated with that culture. In Arabic, almost everybody says Assalamu alaikum when they meet somebody, which means may peace be upon you, or Inshallah, in God's willing. These terms are connected with Islam in general, but like even my non-Muslim friends, they say these on like daily basis. I feel like that is like amazing how the religion relates to language.
18: So obviously, from my own experience, I don't have this, but there are some languages that have multiple words for love that mean different kinds of love. And I've always found that that is something that I feel like English is lacking. Maybe it has to do with culture, just how our language was developed from like Germanic, the Romance languages. So English is just a combobulation of a lot of things. And obviously, English covers multiple cultures, not just like American culture. There's American English. We have different terms for things than European or British English might have. But something that English does is borrow a lot of words. And so we borrow words from other languages when we kind of don't have our own version of it. So I find that really interesting as well.
15: Regarding the different words of love, that's really interesting because I see that a lot in literature where they take a lot of influence from like Greco-Roman mythology. Like agape would be like the love of the gods, and that'd be a whole other level. So I feel like through that, you can also view language as a lens to the history of the culture. For example, the mythology of it, which gives a whole other light to a work that you're reading or the person that you're talking to, even normal conversation.
14: In each language, there's various words that we can use to express our emotions, to express our thoughts. Do you guys think translations, such as subtitles that we see on TV shows and movies, do you think those capture all the nuances of a particular language?
17: There's certain things that can't fully be captured or translated exactly right. There can be instances where it's lackluster. You're not really getting that full impact. However, I don't think that is fully 100% the case. There are instances where it does get translated very correctly. I know an instance from a video I saw of a guy reviewing the Hebrew translation of one of the Harry Potter books. It was a rhyme that J.K. Rowling did, and it just could not be translated in Hebrew and have it sound as pretty. So he just made up his own different rhyme that captured the essence of what that is. And so I think sometimes the best ways to translate is not necessarily word for word, but getting the essence.
18: Such a great point to bring up. I was going to mention that I watch anime, and even when there are voice actors sort of voicing over the original animation, sometimes the words that they're saying are different from the captions. And you'll hear them saying one thing, and then you'll read at the bottom, they have slightly different word choices. It makes you sort of wonder while you're watching sometimes, which version is more accurate to the actual story? Or if I were fluent in Japanese and I were watching the original version of this, what connotations would I be receiving? Because some words have different connotations. If you say the word inexpensive and the word cheap, yeah, technically they mean the same thing, but cheap makes it sound bad and inexpensive sounds like a great thing. So there's a lot of sort of weird nuances with that.
15: That's definitely really true. But I also feel like there's some instances just cannot capture the essence no matter how well it's translated. For example, I watch a lot of Bollywood movies and sometimes I'll keep the captions on. Even then, you can tell whenever a character switches to a dialect or they switch to something that has different connotations in like a culture. Like for example, Hindi is a lot more sophisticated of a language than Haryanvi, which could be like interpreted as more raw, as more like intimate in a sense. So I feel like whenever characters switch dialects like that, you can put like the literal translation word for word and it'll be great. You can understand what's going on, but it doesn't tell you as much about the character as much as if you're connected to that culture or if you know the different connotations.
14: Another thing I like to point out is in a lot of different languages, there's different like idiomatic expressions that you only see in that specific language. For instance, in French, there's that phrase, c'est la vie, that you would use in these very specific situations. C'est la vie directly translates to it's the life in English, but that doesn't really make sense. And we don't really say that like in place of c'est la vie. And it's just these small things like that. I feel like you can only really catch when you're in an immersive environment with all these native speakers who are using these phrases in these specific situations. So I was just wondering, in your guys' experiences, do you think schools are doing a good job in teaching us a foreign language in a classroom setting?
18: So I had a public school upbringing, and I actually transferred schools a few times. I went to three different schools, and at my first school, we're taught Spanish classes for the first couple years, and then when you got a little older, you got to choose between French and Spanish. And then when I got to choose, I chose French. But then we moved, and then at my new school, you could choose between Spanish or French and German. So instead of learning just French, I had a semester of French and then a semester of German. And then I moved to a different school after that, and that school didn't offer French or German. It only offered Spanish. And so I had to take Spanish classes. And so my education with language was really all over the place and never consistent and never really allowed for me to hold on to the lessons that I was given.
17: Yeah, whenever I got into high school, I had an amazing, amazing Spanish teacher. Carrick didn't just offer French or Spanish. They offered French, Spanish, Portuguese, German, and Italian. My Spanish teacher was learning Portuguese. She sounded like a native speaker in Spanish. If you know one of those romance languages, you can kind of learn any of them. I remember my teacher pushing me to go into the Portuguese class, and then the other language teacher, they wanted me to go into Italian. But yeah, it's interesting to hear that your high school only offered one Spanish class. It just really showcases how there isn't just a set learning schedule for everybody here from district to district.
15: I definitely understand. It's really cool that your school offered all those languages. Schools give you a good sense of the basics of a language. So like a good sense of the technicalities, the conjugations, they drill that into your mind. But I remember I learned Spanish in school and I went to the Dominican Republic on a volunteering trip earlier this year. Whenever I talked to people my own age there, it was like I knew what they wanted. I knew what like I had to say, but I also knew that what they were saying had like a completely different feeling than what I was like interpreting. So I do feel like whenever you're immersed in a culture, you generally use the language in a much more familiar sense. And that definitely is not grasped whenever you're barely speaking the language in school, since that conversational aspect is reduced and it's a lot more on like the technicalities of the language.
14: My experience learning French in the school was pretty similar to that, actually, because mostly it was a lot of conjugations, a lot of writing, a lot of just writing sentences over and over again. Even with all of that being drilled in my head, I don't think I truly improved in French, as I was only in that classroom for like, what, an hour a day at most. And outside of that, I wasn't really speaking at all. And it wasn't until I began to, on a consistent basis, have conversations with one of my friends, and she's fluent in French. It wasn't until I was utilizing that language I was learning in the classroom in actual conversation that I felt myself improving in the language, that I was actually speaking French and not just thinking and translating in my head. So similarly, like as a follow-up question, what do you guys think is the best way of learning a language, if there's any?
17: Being immersed is definitely the best way to really understand the language. You can read books, you can write stuff down, you can go to these classes, but it's really important putting yourself into the situation where this language is surrounding you.
18: I grew up with someone, a neighbor across my street spoke German. He's a few years older than me, but he learned German in classes, but he wanted to be able to speak it in a casual, more like slang and what the young people speaking German would sound like. He used to listen to German music and different genres, so you can kind of hear the language used in different ways. He made a point to read things that were being written in the modern day and with sort of a modern, casual tone. That's a way to immerse yourself in a culture and a language when you don't actually have access to the places and the people, is to just find ways to appreciate the culture and immerse yourself in the culture through the amazing thing that is the internet.
15: I definitely think immersion is really important, but oftentimes whenever you're going to a country like India, where most of the people actually do speak and understand English as their second language, I have an accent when I speak Hindi. So they would think that I don't have the basics down, and then they would switch to English automatically, which obviously just ruined my chance of actually getting more proficient in Hindi. So I do feel like getting the basics down before you go to any country is best than just like going there and just being afloat in the ocean, in a sense. Just because it's not only that you'll be safer there, but also that people will trust you more to let more slang loose around you because they think that you'll get the essence of it. Otherwise, they won't use it.
17: I totally get that point, but I also feel like maybe it's also different cultures. So my uncle, he had to move to Germany for like 2 years. None of them, my aunt, my uncle, none of them really knew a lick of German. And whenever they came back, they could speak almost perfect German. That's an exaggeration, but they could really speak it well. I do think sometimes you can just be thrown into a situation.
14: I agree with both Ahna and Heather. I think you should have a good foundation before you decide to fly to another country and immerse yourself in completely unfamiliar territory and another culture and language. But I don't think it's realistic to say that every person has the resources to go to another country and have this opportunity in the first place. So I feel like doing things like putting your phone into the language you're learning. Like for instance, for me, 2 weeks before my French final, I actually, last minute, I decided to put my phone into French. English. And I found it pretty helpful because a lot of the basic verbs and just actions I was able to pick up pretty quickly as I was using my phone, and I was able to develop new vocabulary that way. So I don't think going to a new country has to be the one way to learn a language. There's so many ways. There's so many resources online these days. There's Duolingo and so many other platforms like these to help you learn new languages if you are ever interested. So to wrap up, do you guys feel like your views on language have changed after this conversation?
18: I was really had such a great time hearing about the experiences from some folks here that have a grasp of more than one language. I think that that is so important for someone born and raised a white person who only speaks one language. I think it's so important to have open conversation and room to listen and understand other people's experiences, and especially people coming from different cultures. And it's just experiences that I could never imagine and couldn't really even grasp if I did speak the language until you sort of explain it to me. So I think that it's just been very enlightening. And thank you all for letting me in the conversation.
14: Me as well. I feel like I learned a lot about you guys and your cultures. Thank you all so much for sharing.
15: I also felt like I learned a lot from a lot of people who are more monolingual, because I feel like the absence of a language actually teaches you more about its importance, as it's someone who's taken that for granted all their life. I feel like this really put that in perspective for me and made me more like passionate to try to understand more people.
14: And that's all we have for today. Thank you so much to everyone for tuning into our podcast today. This is Selena,
15: Ahana,
16: Ala,
18: Heather,
19: and Alexa,
14: signing off.
20: Hi, my name is Adele, and I'll be reading my poem, Little Brother. Tears slow down your red face. Earlier my tongue speaks, but now it's stuck. Brick wall, now motionless. We used to be friends, photos of us above the mantle, your high-pitched voice rewinding in my brain, and you're little again, and we used to play. Your mismatched socks and your little legs in timeouts on the wooden stairs. We suffer together. Now you sit here crying because of me, my fault. Your toe in pain, and there's nothing for me to say.
21: During this hour, every week, we feature talented youth, and this week is no exception. Tori Plack is sort of paying it forward or paying it back a little bit. Tori Plack was here a few years ago, is a talented youth herself. She's been giving lessons and helping to coach the person you are about to hear from. She is 14 and is from Montour. We'll take a listen to her first song, and then we'll talk for a little bit. Here is Lyra.

0: That's Lyra at the Saturday Light Brigade. And tell me the name of the song and tell me a little bit about yourself.
1: That song's called Doubt.

0: Right now at Montour High School, where incidentally we're in Montour frequently, once or twice a week, with Spartan Express, which is a youth radio station that we provide guidance for and mentoring over. What got you interested in writing music?
1: I've always been more of a musical kid. When I was in like first or second grade, I was in a play. I was in Alice in Wonderland. So I guess that kind of sparked something. But even ever since I was a baby, my parents would put on Gary Allen and I'd be dancing around in a diaper, you know what I mean?
0: Have you played out much?
1: Yeah, I've been playing out a lot in this past summer. I've been playing at venues like the Smiling Moose and Mr. Smalls, and I played at a music festival, Farm Jam.
0: That's great. And how's it been doing that? Do you like, sometimes folks are not necessarily that into playing in front of other people. You strike me as somebody who would like doing that.
1: Yeah, I like doing it. I mean, it all depends on the day and how I'm feeling and all these other factors, but overall, it's a really good thing.
0: That's great. I want to talk to you some more about some other things, but why don't we get ready for your next song? And it looks like you're going to change to guitar from ukulele, and we'll have you do that. These are all original songs, I believe, right?
1: Yeah, all written? Original.
0: And what's this one called?
1: I'm not sure what it's called yet, but I'm sure I'll figure it out eventually.
0: How old is it?
1: Fairly old. I should probably name it soon.
0: Oh, that's okay. Here again is Lyra.

0: repertoire? Like now, if you're performing out, I'm guessing you've put a few songs together. Do you have enough for an album yet? Are you working on it?
1: I wouldn't say I have enough for an album yet, because with every song you write, there's good things and bad things about it. Nothing's a perfect song. There's no such thing. So you have to be really, I mean, I'd have to be really in love with a song to actually put it on an album.
0: Yeah, and you've, by the way, if you're just tuning in, Lyra is 14, and I know people who are 14 who have enough songs for an album, but you've been at this for a relatively short period of time, just a couple years, and you've come a long way. What other things do you like to do? You know, do you have other interests?
1: I play volleyball for Montour High School, and I read a lot. But other than that,
0: sounds like you probably clearly you play a lot. Have you thought about what you might like to do after high school?
1: After high school, if the music career doesn't work out, I'd probably go in somewhere to the science field, like forensic anthropology or something.
0: That's an interesting. I know forensics. I don't know anthropology. I do know those, but I don't know forensic anthropology. What are the applications like there?
1: I'm mostly interested in that just because there's a show Bones.
0: Ah, okay. Yeah. I know the show Bones. That makes sense. Well, you're at a great high school where you can pursue just about anything you want. We know Montour really well. There's so many great opportunities. Are there any shout-outs or hellos or acknowledgments you'd like to make before your last song?
1: Just a hi to my mom and my family and Tori Plack.
0: Well, terrific. Well, it's good to have you here. What is the next song you're going to do? This one's very new, I think, right?
1: A little bit, yeah.
0: And anything you need to say about it before playing? Or are you all set?
1: It's called Purple Dreams.
0: Okay.
1: And that's all I got.
0: Great. Lyra, thank you for being here. And you sound great.
1: Thanks.
0: Here again, Lyra. Lyra. I keep doing that because you're going to have that because of lyric. But it's Lyra, right?
1: Mm-hmm.
0: So here again, Lyra.

0: Lyra, thank you for being with us.
1: Thank you for having me.
2: Alphabet City at City of Asylum poetry program. This year there are several Allegheny County Youth Poet Ambassadors. In fact, you met one last week. There's also a poet laureate that you'll meet in the next half hour. But I'd like to introduce you now to Phoenix Thomas, 16, at Westinghouse Arts Academy. Hey, Phoenix.
3: Hi, how are you?
2: Good, thanks. Let me get you a little bit closer to the mic, make sure we can hear you okay. And I'm going to make a little adjustment while I ask you to tell me a little bit about yourself.
3: I'm 16. I've been writing for a while, and I found myself over this great opportunity with the City of Asylum, and everything else goes pretty good. Everything else is going from here.
2: Good. When did you discover that you enjoyed writing?
3: I was maybe 9 or 10 years old.
2: Really? And what was it that sparked your interest in doing that?
3: It started with reading poetry, really, in class, reading small pieces from Edgar Allan Poe, discovering The Raven, and then just hearing Maya Angelou and realizing I could do that one day.
2: That's incredible. Now, some people may confuse Westinghouse Arts Academy with Pittsburgh.
3: Yes.
2: Westinghouse. Westinghouse Arts Academy is it in Wilmerdale?
3: Yes.
2: I thought so. Tell me about the school.
3: We've been up and running since 2018 or 2019. We span across all the arts areas, so we have art, digital art, writing, you know, theater. It's a really inclusive space for young artists to thrive.
2: And are you focusing in the written programs,
3: yes,
2: I guess?
3: Yes, I am.
2: What's a typical, well, is there a typical day? I assume you're back face-to-face,
3: yes,
2: in school,
3: we are.
2: Now. But what's a typical day at the school like?
3: Well, a typical day is just, you know, breakfast. There's a lot of community, a lot of communication. So a typical day would be, you know, my regular English, psychology classes. And then for the end of our day, we have our core class, which is where we focus on our art. And we talk about, right now we're in our poetry unit discussing poetics and how there are many different ways to go about poetry. And we write, and a lot of the poetry system at our school is sharing. So we share out with the collective of writers, and we grow from that. And that's a basic day.
2: What neighborhood are you from?
3: I live in Wilkinsburg.
2: I grew up very close to Wilkinsburg, so do you go by bus every day?
3: Yes.
2: That's a long trip.
3: It is.
2: To get out there. Well, I'm glad you're here, and you've got a number of poems to share. Before you do that, how did you get involved with City of Asylum?
3: I heard about City of Asylum through Facebook, actually. I was scrolling and I found I was looking for, you know, young writers opportunities in the city of Pittsburgh, and I stumbled upon it maybe 2 years ago, and here I am.
2: Did you find like-minded people, at least in terms of people that enjoy writing and responding to poetry, maybe not who think exactly as you do, but
3: yes,
2: and that's got to be an amazing thing.
3: Yeah, this is very invigorating.
2: When that's able to happen. Well, you've got a few poems to share, and I'd love for you to share your first one. Is there anything you need to tell us about it, or do you just want to have it stand on its own?
3: This one is entitled Depression Set. I've wrote this over a course of a year while battling depression within the COVID-19 pandemic, so here it is. Depression is a comedian with several award-winning specials with you as a special guest. He travels state to state, touring for unlikely souls to join the show. Depression is good at his job. He keeps you on the edge of your seat. And just when you think he's exhausted his reach, that's when he reels you back in, reprising a sketch you've seen before, except your laughter's cut short when you're the punchline of his joke. He prances around the stage, and while bathing in his newfound material, you found yourself as a prop to many. So you learn to cackle with the crowd and find joy in your sorrows, for the comic is never successful unless everyone is laughing.
0: Wow. That's amazing. Have you shared that poem with many people?
3: No, it's my first time.
0: Wow. Thank you for doing that. It's courageous to write about those things, I think. And you were in the midst of quarantine when you wrote it?
3: This was written, it took me a year, almost a year, so I finished this maybe a week ago, writing this.
0: Wow. I can't imagine. Well, I can't imagine what it's like to be in quarantine, but still, to be in quarantine as 18 has got to be really tough, especially if you're taken apart from friends and family. How did you feel after you wrote it?
3: I felt like very free and tired. I felt like all my work was not for nothing, and just happy with myself after I finished.
0: That's good. I've heard a lot of writers say that it's sometimes more pleasurable to have finished writing than it was to actually write.
3: Yes, that is.
0: It sounds. Do you write prose as well, or do you primarily enjoy poetry?
3: I primarily enjoy poetry. I am exploring writing prose, though.
0: Great. What's your next one that you'd like to share?
3: My next one is called Colors of Wrath, and this is about just dealing with rage and anger and how it can shape you.
0: Once again, this is Phoenix Thomas, who is 16, Westinghouse Arts Academy. 16, do I have your age?
3: Yes.
0: Right? Is one of only a handful of Allegheny County Youth Poet Ambassadors for Alphabet City at City of Asylum. Colors of Wrath is this poem.
3: Is there not bliss in anger? Is it not beautiful to be so enthralled by an emotion that not even your body can handle the aftermath? Isn't it wonderful how pain can mold you into something that is almost unrecognizable? Isn't it amazing how tears of hurt can dry faster than a pool of blood? So you think, maybe the rage isn't worth it, but my God, isn't it beautiful? How words can paint a picture, but rage can fill a museum. And you, my friend, have exhausted all the space on your canvas. So you cover your hands in the colors of wrath and create a masterpiece so great that not even you can recognize your own creation.
0: Wow, you deliver these so well, too. Have you performed these poems before? Or have you performed your own poems before?
3: Only once or twice.
0: And where?
3: I performed them at school celebrations and for online poetry slams.
0: Excellent. What advice would you have for, not just for teens, but really for anybody who might wonder about whether it's worth writing or creating poetry? And I hope that question makes sense. Just an open-ended kind of question as to how it might benefit you or why it's worth trying.
3: I think if you don't like it, that's fine, but at least give it a try, because poetry can be a great way of expression to help you know yourself and learn more about yourself through words, and can help you show other people who you are. And I'd say it's a wonderful way of self-expression that everyone should try at least once.
0: Who inspired you to try? You mentioned some of the authors you've read. Have there been people that have encouraged you to continue exploring and getting better?
3: I'd definitely say my mom and dad and my teachers across all the schools I've been to. My parents and friends have been a big inspiration.
0: Excellent. Now, let's talk about your next poem. And you were kind enough to share its theme with me because this is a poem that deals with police brutality and how, sadly, a lot of people have experienced interactions with police and their only interactions with police. I was thinking a lot about this yesterday after you and I talked or exchanged emails. I'm curious about sort of the origin story for this poem. The title, can you mention the title again?
3: The Badge Bathed in Blood.
0: The Badge Bathed in Blood, which is an amazing, yeah, the alliterative title is incredible. What led the poem, and we're going to hear the poem in a minute, but the poem itself to me sounds like a volcano erupting. Now, I had the pleasure of reading it, and I feel sometimes I don't want to know ahead of time, but even with the title, The Badge Bathed in Blood, it's like almost an eruption of emotion. Am I right about that?
3: Yes.
0: And can you explain, if there are, the circumstances that led to that? Or
3: I ended up writing this poem. I have many poems about police brutality because it's a constant thing that happens across the 50 states. And this was just a culmination of me being exhausted with seeing the hurt and pain that police brutality has caused. And so it's just had to all just write it down.
0: Well, let's hear it. I'm going to tell you as you listen, and I'm not telling you anything that Phoenix didn't want me to tell you because he wanted me to know about this poem. It does have some violence in it, some shooting. So if you've experienced gun violence or shooting or have strong feelings in those areas, I just want to let you know that that's what this poem is about. It'll last a couple minutes or so. We're also going to talk about it some more afterwards, but this is the eruption. I was thinking last night that your school was not at all far from Antoine Rose in East Pittsburgh, and it got me thinking about that. So this is called The Badge Bathed in Blood, and Phoenix Thomas.
3: When a cop fires his gun, does he let it fly? Does he feel the pain when shards of casing eject into skin? Or does he just stand in silence while his victims writhe in agony beneath him? The death don't faze me no more. I don't flinch at the sound of gunshots no more. I've seen snapshots of so many corpses, silent in the morgue, bodies cold as the table they lay on. I've become somewhat of a mortician myself, so much so that the mutilated faces and the broken bones and the bloody bullet holes don't faze me no more. The death don't faze me no more. I wake to headlines with another life used as fodder for an unhappy cop that leaves families shattered without remorse, all because he wanted to see what would happen if he played God Destruction is embedded in his history, so he's bound to become the executioner of lives he did not gift. So don't tell me about another killing you saw on the news. Don't tell me about who we lost in the crossfire of protest. I've been grappling with grief my whole life, so this ain't nothing new to me. So when a cop fires his gun, I don't think he cares about where the bullet lands. If you'd ask him, I think he'd say, it doesn't really matter as long as it hits you.
0: Phoenix Thomas, and that is a courageous poem as well. And you've done something pretty remarkable. And how do you respond? What do you have in you to respond to the world as you perceive it, right? As you've pointed out, you become numb to the violence around you, numb to the experiences that you've had or you've borne witness to. And how do you try to address it or call attention to it or change it? You've chosen the pen, right, instead of the sword. And it's, I may be reading too much into that, but it sounds to me like in some ways you really want to change the world. You've brought attention to mental health in your first poem, attention to violence and brutality in this poem. Is that one of your goals?
3: Yes, definitely. I see a lot wrong with violence in the black community, like being portrayed by officers of the law, and I see a lot of people struggling with mental health in the black community. So all the issues I cover, I feel they can intersect and they can help the world become something new and better, and that's my goal with my writing.
0: You are a junior this year?
3: Yes.
0: And have you thought about what you want to do once you graduate?
3: I want to go to college for poetry or journalism.
0: Excellent. You'd be a good journalist because you seem to just pay attention to details quite a bit, which is one really important aspect of that. Is there a place where people can read more of your poems? I know some are posted at City of Asylum's website, and we did link to that. Is there a website or a place? I can certainly get people in touch with you, but is there anything out there for folks to look at directly?
3: Currently, no, but I am in the process of publishing more of my work online.
0: Phoenix Thomas, that will be an easy name to Google, although there is one in England, but it's clearly not you. I found one last night when I was looking for a link. Is there anything else you wanted to say while I have you here?
3: No, I just wanted to thank you for the opportunity.
0: Thank you for sharing of yourself and your perspective and doing so eloquently, too. I really appreciate it. Hope we'll see you some more. Phoenix Thomas from Westinghouse Arts Academy, part of Alphabet City at City of Asylum's Allegheny County Youth Poet Ambassador Program.
1: My name is Javian Ortega Rodriguez. I go to Pittsburgh Kappa. I'm a junior. I went to go see Perdita at the new Hazlitt Theater. The main character, Ethan Cole, is dealing with this immense loss of a loved one, his transgender sister, who goes by the name Perdita. She was extremely bullied in her school while trying to advocate for equality, and that led her to commit suicide. This anger, this guilt, this extreme sadness and grief is inside of Ethan. This main character was pretty arrogant, snarky. I really liked the fact that he was a flawed character. In the midst of this, he hears the voice of William Shakespeare. He used to embrace it, but now it's just an inconvenience, almost like a haunting, and he wants nothing to do with this voice in his head. By the end of this show, what we realize is that this is a way of dealing with trauma, because the voice of William Shakespeare is actually Perdita. Losing her, that feeling of trauma was replaced by Shakespeare. Two main themes that I took from this show was the theme of finding common ground and also learning how to deal with trauma. Kennedy is the antagonist of this show, and he's transphobic, homophobic, super hateful. To top it all off, he's also a Christian. This stood out to me because as a Christian watching the show, that was tough to receive. Kennedy claimed to be a Christian, but if you really look at what Christianity is about, he's the complete opposite. It caused me to think with topics that maybe I don't necessarily agree with, my first thought shouldn't be to immediately back away or to deter, but to just hear the other side, to see if we can find common ground. The big aha moment was that neither Kennedy or Ethan, who clearly represent two different places politically, desire to reach common ground. Perdita was a great show. It was insightful, and the playwright, Nathan Wagner, did a really good job making his points clear. I recommend that you go see a CSA show, because I think you'll be really surprised, and I think you can take something really valuable from it. This is Javian. Thank you for listening.
4: Hi, my name is Vic. I am 12 years old. I used to go to Beechwood, and I used to go to Langley, and I used to go here. And my favorite food is steak, and the best things about me is I like going in the woods, and I like going inside my room. I like playing with my friends in the woods. We always like climbing in the trees, exploring how long we can go further than.
2: It's been a pleasure to have young writers over the last few weeks, and today you'll hear from each of these students. We have one in 10th grade, one in 11th, and one in 12th grade. I'm going to ask each of them to introduce themselves. If there are any shout-outs or acknowledgments you'd like to make, please do so. Maybe let us know how old you are, where you go to school, what else you like to do. I'll leave it up to you, and we're going to start with Michelle.
5: Hi, my name is Michelle Huang. I am a senior at North Allegheny Senior High School. As for shout-outs, okay, I don't know if they're listening, but shout-out to my gifted teacher, Mrs. Lombardi, for getting me through the whole writing process and a lot of writing through the college application process. And shout-out to my little sister back at home, who's probably still asleep, but LOL.
2: We can wake her up. We can give her a call.
5: Wake up, Laura.
2: How old is she?
5: She is 13 years old.
2: She's probably still asleep. I've heard so many great things about Mrs. Lombardi. She seems like a really committed teacher.
5: Oh, yeah, for sure. So dedicated and also so gentle with everything, like with her teaching, even with her criticism. She's like, she'll be like, Michelle, you gotta fix this. But it's more like, oh, Michelle, you have to fix this whole entire thing. Which is like, very appreciated. She's always right, though. So,
2: very good. We'll talk a little bit more in a moment, Michelle. But let's meet who's on your left. Hello.
6: Hi, I'm Ro Bloom Wong, and I'm in 10th grade at Winchester Thurston. I'd like to shout out my teacher and advisor, Miss Moanslate, because she's the one who really has encouraged me to submit to things and like get involved with writing opportunities. And I don't think like I would have ever submitted to Scholastic without her. And also my sister, she's 10. Yeah.
2: Do you think she's awake?
6: She is in California right now, so probably not.
0: So she might not be.
6: No.
0: What's her name?
6: Her name's Michaela.
0: Nice to meet you. And then finally.
7: Hi, my name is Catherine Pang. I am a junior at North Allegheny Senior High School. And shout out, I would also like to shout out Ms. Lombardi because she's helped me a lot, both with Scholastic as well as other writing competitions that I've done. And I want to shout out my parents as well as my little brother, Eric.
0: Wonderful. And how old's Eric?
7: Eric is 12.
0: He might be asleep.
7: Oh, he actually has tribo practice right now, so he's playing
0: good.
7: The orchestra.
0: So he's awake with Three Rivers Young Persons Orchestras now. That's good. So let's talk a little bit just about writing in general. Do any of you have a feeling about why writing matters, why the kind of writing you do matters? In terms of self-expression or just the creative aspect of it?
6: Sure, yeah. For me, like, writing really got me through the pandemic, and I feel like talking's hard, and so if I need to, like, figure something out, I usually go to writing, and it's a, like, way to share stuff without, like, you can prepare it first, so it's easier.
0: I was going to say, it's sometimes almost like a rehearsal for what you might say, because it helps you not only get your thoughts together so you can articulate them, but it helps you sort of clarify what it is that you're thinking too, right? You may discover exactly how you feel about something in a way that you wouldn't when you're speaking. Any other thoughts about that? The idea of sort of quietly thinking through things before you actually share your thoughts?
5: I super agree with Ro. The whole process of writing is like writing, you know, getting up, sitting at your computer, typing stuff out, or writing something down on pen and paper. I think it's super meaningful because then it's like you're actively figuring stuff out, making stuff permanent. The stuff that was in, you know, cluttering around in your brain, you're making that stuff permanent. But also, like, the nature, like, writing, because you can edit it down, you can look at it, you can fix as much as you want, you can make it as efficient and pointed as you want, allows for it to be that much more impactful. I feel like writing is such like a careful art that, you know.
0: Yeah, I liked the way you used the word efficient, which I don't always hear applied to writing, but that's a really good way of putting it. Sometimes people will say concise or clear, but I know a lot of times when I write things, I really enjoy going back and seeing how many words I can get rid of or how I can make things take up a little less space. Anything you might want to add, Catherine?
7: Yeah, I think writing is like, it's a way of expression where like you don't really have to use like your voice. Because I also do kind of public speaking as an outside activity. And so I think I appreciate writing because it gives you a voice without you actually having to vocalize anything. So you can take a lot more time to like edit stuff and make it sound really nice and really get across the message that you want. Whereas with like public speaking, it's sort of like on the spot, you have to know what you're talking about and there's not really that much time to think about it. Whereas with writing, you can really articulate everything the way that you want and form words into kind of your own voice, but just without speaking. And I think that's really nice.
0: Those are all great observations. Anybody want to add anything to
5: what Catherine said? Actually got me thinking, because we go to the same school and we both do speech and debate. But she's right, because when you public speak, it's like in your voice. So everything, for all the all the listener has to do is just sit there and listen, because like the planning out is done, the performance is done. But with writing, everybody reads it in their own voice. So I feel like the impact is just that much more diversified and broad.
0: That's a great observation. And you've helped me just now by saying that understand I'm not a fan of books on tape or recorded books. I love podcasts, and clearly I love radio. But if I'm reading a book, I don't really want it read to me, even if it's in the author's voice. I want to read it myself. And that's probably why that intimacy gets lost if it's in somebody else's voice. Well, you each brought some things to share. We didn't rehearse this, but does anybody want to go first? We're all looking. Why don't we make it a North Allegheny sandwich? We'll have Michelle or Catherine go first. Okay, Michelle's going to take it. And do you need to give us any context to what you brought, or...
5: I think actually my piece, if you stick with me, I think my piece will give all the context it needs. Okay.
0: Great. Okay. Is there a name to it or anything?
5: It is called Attack on Home Ground.
0: Michelle Huang.
5: Okay. At the center of an aged shopping complex in the middle of suburbia is the final destination of a minimum 3-hour drive, the Han Adam Mart. Or H-Mart, is a universal hallmark of the Korean-American experience. Inside the Asian grocery, younger children squeal over labels written in their mother language. One corner of the store is always dedicated to a faux Parisian bakery selling cream-filled breads acculturated to the Korean palate. In the trunks of family vehicles, frozen foods and fresh fish are squished into iceboxes for safe transport. Everything else, rice cakes, soybean paste, and perillary for both comfort food and special traditions, is stacked high, until only a sliver of the car's rear window is visible. Better established enclaves have built bigger and shinier H-Marts, with escalators and multi-floor food courts. But these run-down regional stores are the versions immigrant children have marked in their childhoods. Then and now, they come in search of home. Automatic doors whip open, and a teenage girl steps into the Fairfax H-Mart. Inside, temperatures drop by 20 degrees, chilling the sweat beads on her neck formed by Virginia's late-in summer heat. Early 2000s K-pop blasts from the overhead speakers as the faded perfume of seafood and fermented kimchi whiffs up her nose. Her dad remains outside, retrieving their shopping cart. Her mom makes a beeline for the produce section, tearing off a plastic bag and whipping it open with a practiced wrist flick. She disappears into the crowd of Asian aunties, lost in a sea of homogeneous haircuts and neutral tone outfits. So many faces here mirror the girl's own. "Gina, look," she says, pointing to a bin of her sister's favorite chips. "These are on sale, so what if we get one bag of these and one bag of..." Bang! She slams her body to the ground behind a tower of choco pie boxes. Two more gunshots fire in the store. Bang! Bang! Followed by shrieks and sobs from terrified customers. The girl feels her heartbeat in her throat, thump-thumping in her toes, the tiles beneath her palms. The smell of gunpowder burns through her nose. Scantily keeping panic at bay, she reaches for her sister and focuses on their breathing. Hand in hand, the two sisters creep into the store shelves. A left turn and then they're running, running, running. Soy sauce, glutinous rice powder, and cans of marinated tuna whip past. Another shot goes off and their footsteps beat faster. The bulk foods aisle is a few yards ahead. That could be good. She scrambles towards it and flings boxes of dried seaweed off of the shelves. She pushes her sister in and climbs in after, placing the boxes back in front as a cover. Then they are left sitting in the dark. Cold sweat drips down her neck, and she clamps her hands together to staunch the shaking. She hears Gina's hiccuping whimpers and knows that there are tears wetting her sister's cheeks. Now that she is given a chance to pacify her stuttering heart, jagged thoughts cut through her brain. What is happening? Didn't the shooter go towards the produce section where Mom was? Is she okay? Where's Dad? Why is someone attacking us? A few more shots sound, closer now. Gina's crying gets louder and the girl places her palm over her sister's mouth to muffle her. Dread soaks her body. Footsteps magnify as their owner approaches the shelf the girls are hidden in. It seems that every exhale echoes off of the mud shelves that conceal them. It feels like her heart is trying to drill through her chest. She freezes, petrified into a statue. Through the space between some box edges, the girl watches rusted boots turn into their aisle. Step by step, the feet tread closer until they stop in front of a pack of dried seaweed she mistakenly left on the ground. Onni, which one do you want? The girl blinks. Gina's holding up a spicy and cheesy version of their favorite chips. A few yards away, their mother is inspecting a mountain of purple sweet potatoes, selecting some for her plastic bag. The entrance door slides open, and their dad pushes in a rickety shopping cart. The girl looks around and sees people going in about their grocery shopping, checking off lists to make sure they have all the necessary ingredients to orchestrate their favorite recipes. All of the faces are familiar. Everyone looks like her. Too many people look like her. Get the cheese, she says as she scans the store. There are two more points of entry, doors on the leftmost wall and a back entrance near the tank of live crabs. Her eyes trail another potential escape route, this time for if the bang sounds from the back of the building. The date is March 21st, 2021. New details about the Atlanta spa shooting are still coming to light. It is not a time when a Korean girl living in America can feel much at ease.
0: Wow, that was amazing. How is that fiction?
5: Yeah, this is fiction.
0: Okay, it's very realistic. Do you two have any comments on it?
6: I thought it was amazing. I think it like perfectly captured H-Mart. Like, yeah, it was amazing details. Really compelling.
5: We've been there a few times. I think I know my way around H-Mart.
7: Yeah, I really, really liked it. I think the amount of detail and the emotions that you elicit are really, really good, and it's very powerful.
6: I agree.
0: When the first shot rang out, you shocked me with that. I didn't see that coming, and it really made me listen even more intently, just stop and hear everything you were saying. Now, I don't know H-Mart. Are there H-Marts around this area?
5: No. The closest Korean grocery, we have a few Asian groceries, but the closest Korean grocery we have is a small place called Hovermart. Shout out to Hovermart because we love that place. But if you want to get something more Korean or buy something in bulk, you have to drive a few hours away to Virginia, which is where the closest one is.
0: I was picturing Kim's Convenience. Have you seen that program? Yeah. I have no idea how accurate that is. It is a store. I don't think it has as many authentic foods. But there's an Asian market in Wilkinsburg that I know, too. I was trying to. That's the picture, at least, I had in my head. What a great story.
5: Thank you.
0: And let's see, if we make this a North Allegheny sandwich, that means Roe is next. Do you feel ready to share?
6: Yeah.
0: What do you have?
6: So it's funny because we were talking about the writing process earlier, and that's sort of what mine's about. Should I just read it? Okay. It's called Writing in Vegetable Ash. Because I may pluck at the strings in my throat, but the vibrations emerge damp and sour. Because oily fingertips remain on fiber even after the flood has formed mist. Because the inky scars will fade into tattoos sunk beneath five layers of skin, always held a 16th of an inch inside. And the flame in my spine won't forget the cracks in my veins. So my ashes will lay in an ocean terrain on the day they make ethical vegetable ash Humboldt fog cheese. So I may sift through the fog, but never let the fog sift through me. That's it.
0: Wow. What was the name of that piece?
6: Of Writing in Vegetable Ash.
0: Boy, that makes you think. That I liked the imagery that is throughout it. Do you have any comments to add, either of you two?
5: The part where you wrote about, like, when you read the part about when body parts came into play, and like your the cracked spine and the veins, that had such a good rhythm. It really like sucked you in. I was like, oh my goodness.
6: Thanks.
7: Yeah, and I really like how you like took words from like other sentences and continued those through the poem. It made it feel very connected, and it was really, really nicely done.
6: Thank you.
0: Yeah, it's pretty brave to it's brave to share any writing, but that one seems kind of personal. I'm assuming a lot of it is. Now, to the correct Catherine Peck. You heard Rue Bloom Moyang a moment ago, and now Kathy, what do you have to share?
7: I have a critical essay that I wrote. It's entitled A Perfect Model, The Effects of Stereotypes on the Asian American Population. So, the term model minority was first coined by sociologist William Pederson in the 1966 New York Times article, Success Story, Japanese American Style. Pederson used this phrase to emphasize how the family structure and work ethic of Japanese Americans allowed them to overcome discrimination and achieve success in the United States. By pinning the achievements of Asian Americans on their dedication to education and their strong familial values, Pederson developed the stereotype that Asian Americans have risen above their struggles due to hard work and hard work alone. People have subsequently begun to use the model minority myth in order to refute the oppression of minorities, citing that some minority groups have risen to the challenge in the past. If some were able to succeed in the past, why can't all minorities succeed as they did? Unfortunately, the success stories of the few who fit the description of the model minority overshadows the challenges that Asian Americans faced prior to the 1960s. By only representing Asian Americans as the epitome of the American dream, American society has effectively buried the trials and tribulations of Asian immigrants under a veil of overgeneralized success. The model minority myth is used to defend the idea that immigrants would not face discrimination if they possessed the inherent intelligence and strong work ethic of Asian immigrants. But many fail to remember that Chinese and Japanese Americans had possessed those traits when the Chinese Exclusion Act was implemented in 1882 and when the Japanese internment camps were established in 1940. The Chinese Exclusion Act had been the first major law in U.S. history that barred immigration from a specific ethnic group, and the Japanese internment camps incarcerated thousands of innocent Americans during World War II. Yet these stains on American character have faded out of focus as the successes of hardworking Asian Americans have replaced their historical experiences with discrimination. Even in modern news, many have not recognized the tragic acts of violence taken against the Asian American community until the recent upsurge in hate crimes directed against Asian Americans have prompted more attention to be directed at the underlying issue. As a result of the coronavirus pandemic, Asian Americans have begun to feel very unsafe in the United States, despite maintaining their prized intelligence and obedient demeanor. According to a 2021 study published by the Pew Research Center, 32% of Asian American adults say that they are afraid that someone will physically harm them, and 81% of Asian American adults say that violence against their ethnic groups has increased since the pandemic started. Fears surrounding the coronavirus pandemic have prompted people to unfairly use the entire Asian American community as a scapegoat for their pains. The model minority myth does nothing to preserve respect for the Asian American community, and discrimination against Asian American citizens has been overshadowed by the blatant overuse of the model minority myth for far too long.
0: That was extremely well done. I had no idea the model minority myth was that old. I'm aware of it, but your very first sentence took me in by, I think it was 1966?
7: Six.
0: Yeah. I had no idea. Is the model minority myth, when did you first become aware of it?
7: I think I first became aware of it when I was kind of in elementary school going into middle school. I think I always knew that there was a higher standard for me because I was Asian American in school, but I didn't really put a term to that feeling until like those like later years of elementary school into middle school.
0: Yeah, and I think if I had to describe it, and it can apply not just to people who are Asian, but it's kind of a stereotype that some would think is very complimentary, but it's a stereotype nonetheless and can be harmful. And the shape it would take is, oh, you're Asian, you must be really great at math, or
7: yeah,
0: right?
7: Yeah.
0: That's the best way to put it. Or, oh, you're Jewish, you must want to be a doctor or a lawyer or whatever that model myth is.
7: Yeah.
0: That was really well written and described. I think it is done in a way that it can help educate people about that and how those can be kind of harmful assertions to make. Do you think people do it sometimes without realizing that it's really not a very cool thing to say?
7: Yeah, I actually go into that later in my essay, because I kind of talk about the negative effects that come with the model minority myth, because putting that much pressure on especially children at such a young age to kind of like be the best and live up to those expectations, it's very harmful for especially like their mental health. And I think growing up in like in a society that kind of pushes those pressures on you is very detrimental.
0: Any thoughts on what you two just heard, Raul or Michelle?
6: I thought you did like an amazing job of like just breaking everything down with your argument, and like you had like all these citations, but it was also super captivating and like driven, and I can't wait to read the rest of it.
5: I agree, like everything was so well supported, but like very interwoven, so the flow didn't ever break. It didn't feel like you were reading like an it didn't feel like you were like droning about throwing facts at us. And also the historical examples you brought in the beginning, the Chinese Exclusion Act and like the internment of Japanese Americans, really just like solidified everything. Like people do forget about that. And like
7: shout out to Mr. Venezia, he's my A push teacher.
0: You can also tell you're on the debate team, because while that came across much differently than a debate, it was really well organized, and the pillars of your argument or of your thesis really came through. We just have a few more minutes. First, did any of you want to say something that you didn't get a chance to or that I didn't give you the space to?
6: No.
0: good. Yeah. I just always like to check. I'm curious, since you're all approaching graduation, if you've thought about what you might want to do. Michelle, you mentioned you've been doing a lot of essays with Ms. Lombardi for applications.
5: Yes.
0: Do you know, I assume you're thinking of college.
5: Yes, I am, yeah. College is in the plan for the future.
0: And do you know what you might want to study?
5: I will go a little bit further and say that what I want to be is a journalist. But I feel like there are so many different paths to becoming when I just want to go to college and study as much as I can about the world before, so that I can, you know, help break it down later as a journalist. But to answer your question formally, for a lot of the schools I applied to, I applied as a sociology major with a minor in economics or statistics.
0: I think that's a great path to journalism for a lot of reasons. There are many paths to journalism, but those are great choices to study. And in case you're not aware, we have a lot of journalism programs here in the Youth Media Center behind you, so we'd love to make you aware of those. Maybe you'd like to take part. And some. How about you, Ro? You're in

0: leaning towards like an economics major or something like that. I really enjoy the humanities. I don't know. I'm kind of like mainly thinking about economics, but probably in the back of my head, still leaving options open to like business or like international relations, or like pharmacy has also been kind of like something that I've been thinking about. But right now, I think I mainly want to major in economics.
1: Excellent. Well, thank you, all three of you, for being here today. And our offer about getting involved in our youth media programs is extended to all of you. We'll tell you more about that off the air. And I really appreciate you sharing of yourself today, each of you. Thanks so much.
2: Thank you.
3: Hello, my name is Kendra, and I am in sixth grade at Avalon Elementary in the Northgate School District. The book I read is The Music of Dolphins by Karen Heasey. In this story, there is a girl named Myla, and she doesn't know how to talk. Myla only knows how to speak dolphin because she lived in the sea with dolphins. So some people from a special hospital come and get Myla, then take her from the sea, and she goes to the special hospital. Myla has one doctor and an assistant. Their names are Dr. Beck and Sandy. Myla also met a girl who is also learning to talk, and they become friends. The girl's name is Shay. Shay has a doctor named Dr. Troy. After a while, Myla, Shay, Dr. Beck, and Sandy move into a new house with Dr. Beck's son. While Myla, Shay, Dr. Beck, and Sandy arrive at the house, Myla sees the pool and jumps in without a swimsuit. She jumped in the pool because she thought it was the ocean. My teacher asked me to answer some questions. The questions were, tell me about the character, did she remind you of someone, did you like the book, why, and would you recommend this book and why? Myla was a very good listener for living in the sea. She reminded me of my parents because they are very good listeners. I liked the book because it told me about someone's life that is not like mine. I would recommend this book if you wanted to learn about someone else's life.
4: Yeah, I seen a fight today. It was a he or she say, and they got into a fight. It was pointless to me for real because they shouldn't have fought. It was a he or she say. That's how fights start up. They go off what somebody say or like the internet. The internet is a big problem to me with all the fights. Because you know how people be posting stuff on Facebook, Instagram, Twitter. That's how fights really start, because people post stuff on the internet and then they bring it to the school and then they fight.
5: Yeah, I don't like Facebook. I don't mess with Facebook because they be arguing, then another girl jump into it. Then there's like 100 comments, then everybody else is jumping into it. Then they getting their sisters, their cousins. Oh yeah, and they bring that back to school. Then it be a whole argument. Then they hype them up and then something end up happening.
6: I personally don't think like people want to fight. They just try to prove like they tough. And they just fight because this guy or this person is, like, watching them.
4: He have a point with that because I grew up in a neighborhood like that where people have to prove their point to other people, where they fight all the time just to show that they're bigger than that person.
6: They don't really want to fight like me. I'm not going to say, like, oh, yeah, I'm tough. I'm from the Dominican Republic, so I fight whoever, like, stands in my way. Nah, I don't do that. Like, if you want to be my friend, then be my friend. If you don't want to, like, whatever.
4: People shouldn't be fighting unless somebody put their hands on you. If somebody put their hands on you, you have a right to defend yourself. Don't nobody put their hands on you, there's no point of you starting to fight. Because you don't know if you're going to lose. What if you lose?
7: I'm a wrestler, so like, if I fight somebody, I probably do double the time. Or I probably just get kicked off because I'm not part of the team no more. Or I get yelled at by Coach Campbell.
8: The difference between a fight and a wrestling match is that in wrestling, you have fair fights, and you're not really trying to hurt the person. You're just trying to win the match for your team. Fighting, on the other hand, it's like there's not really fair ones, and you never know what other people are capable of doing to you.
9: I just want to say that there's always that one person that's always getting into the fights. Like, you walk around the corner, and they say, who fighting? They say it's the same name over and over again.
8: I think fight shouldn't be over words or anything. Like, if somebody says something to you, I think you just should let it fly by. But if somebody put their hands on you, then you might as well call it self-defense.
4: The solution to a fight to me is do it like a man. Talk about it. Say what the problem is. That's what a real man do. You go talk about the problem. And if y'all still got problems after that, just don't talk to the person. That's all.
10: Hello, my name is Emmanuel.

0: Yo.
1: My name is Aaliyah.
2: Hello, my name is William.
3: Hello, my name is Cameron. I'm ninth grade and I attend Westinghouse.
4: My name is Kayla. I'm in ninth grade and I go to Westinghouse Academy.
5: Hello, my name is Vaughn. I'm in ninth grade and I go to Westinghouse.
6: I'm in ninth grade. I go to Westinghouse.
1: I'm in ninth grade and I go to Westinghouse. Some advice I would give a freshman would be,
5: for the people who are new to Westinghouse and are planning on coming to Westinghouse, I recommend, you know,
2: some advice I got is pay attention. If you don't pay attention, you won't miss out on a lot of stuff.
7: Do not be those kids who skip class. Do not be those people. Those people will never get nowhere in life.
1: Stay out of drama. Don't get in any drama at all. Just do your work. I mean, that's what all school's about. I don't even know why there's all that drama.
2: I got like 5 homework assignments I gotta do, bro. Just do your homework, please, bro.
4: Don't try to overwork yourself too hard when it comes to like your grades and like certain projects, because I know certain projects will be really difficult, but you just have to go to a teacher that you feel most comfortable with and talk to them, and then even ask your friends for help if you need help with anything.
5: Don't be afraid to make friends or ask for help. You know, Mr. Sarita, he really integrates as a principal for other students. Don't be afraid to branch out to other people and, you know, of course, pay attention.
8: If you see a friend maybe that you've made, maybe a singular friend who's doing something that goes against your personal morals, even though you're friends, just remember who you are and follow what you believe in. Don't follow what they want to do.
4: Don't let someone like make you do something that you're not comfortable with.
8: Just be open to judgment. Like, a lot of the times you'll make a mistake. Don't always think you're right, because you might learn from that mistake based off of what someone else tells you.
5: Just learn when to read the room, when to have that nice kindness mentality. Always be friendly, of course.
7: Please try to like behave in life. Do not be none of those fake gangsters in school. Do not be gang affiliated. Do not waste your life in the streets. Try to do better in your life.
2: No matter what you're going to do, at least have some sort of backup plan. If you don't have a backup plan, you might fall behind.
9: Stay up on your grades. As an honor roll student, you look forward to something like Pittsburgh Promise. If you have like a 3.5 or higher, you get a scholarship, you get money.
5: Just stay on task, and if you do you and you keep trying and don't give up, there's no way you could fail.
10: Hi, my name is Maya. I have a big family. I play sports, and I like to cheerlead. I have 6 siblings, 5 brothers, a sister. I live with my 2 aunts and one of my aunt's boyfriends, and my mom and my dad, and my 3 dogs. My favorite sport is baseball, because I'm really good at it, and I've played since I was 3.
11: We've got 12, I think, if I counted correctly, and you'll get to meet them all in a moment or two. They're under the direction of Jenny Nolan. They are the South Hills Children's Choir.

0: What a great song to begin with. And you sound great. Grab that microphone out of the stand there. And let's meet some of you. And then as we move on, we'll get to meet everybody. What's your name?
1: Celia.
0: And how old are you? And
1: I'm 14 years old.
0: And where do you go to school?
1: I go to Hillcrest Christian Academy in Bethel Park.
0: Nice to meet you. Any shout outs to anyone?
1: Hi, Mom.
0: Excellent. Let's see who's next to you. What's your name?
2: Hi, I'm Bethany.
0: Hi. Where do you go to school?
2: Canon Mac.
0: Nice to meet you. Shout outs at all?
2: Sup, Mom.
0: Sup, Mom. She's there in the corner taking pictures. Well, you sound great. Thank you for being with us. Let's see who else we have. Hello.
3: Hi, I'm Lydia.
0: And how old are you?
3: I'm 14.
0: Where do you go to school?
3: I'm homeschooled.
0: And anybody to say hello to?
3: My grandparents in Germany and the rest of my family in California.
0: Oh, I hope they're listening in Germany right now. It's, let's see, dinner time in Germany right now, I think. Just, have you been to Germany to visit them?
3: No, I haven't, actually.
0: Well, that would be a great trip to take. Nice to meet you. And why don't we meet the rest of the front row, and then we'll go to another song. Hello, what's your name?
4: Hi, my name is Riley, and I'm 14. I go to Independence Middle School in Bethel Park.
0: You know the whole drill. It's great. Four different schools, four girls, four different schools so far. Anybody to say hello to?
4: My dad, who's recording right there.
0: There he is, recording through the glass. Nice to meet you. Hello.
5: Hi, I'm Olivia, and I'm 12, and I'm homeschooled.
0: Nice to meet you. Any shout-outs?
5: I want to say hi to my dad and my mom.
0: Excellent. And one other front row member.
6: My name is Emma, and I'm 12, and I'm homeschooled. And shout out to my dad and my sister.
0: Terrific. They're at home now listening. Excellent. And let's pass the microphone back to Jenny. And Jenny, what song did you begin with?
7: We began with Come and Celebrate. It was a song that we sang in New York City this summer with a whole group of kids at a great celebratory concert on June 26th.
0: Terrific. That had to be a wonderful trip.
7: It was fun.
0: And what are you going to do next?
7: We're
0: going to
7: sing a piece by Dmitri Kabalevsky. It's called Good Night. It's got a bit of Russian flavor to it, and it's a nice lullaby. So good night.
0: Sounds good. You can just put that down right there, and we'll meet the other half of today's members of the choir that are here with us in just a moment. You're listening to the Saturday Light Brigade, and you're also listening to the South Hills Children's Choir.

0: South Hills Children's Choir again. Does anybody know Father George? Good. Well, let's pass the microphone over to you so you can say hello back. Father George says congratulations to one of the best youth choirs in America. Who's Father George?
1: That's my dad.
0: And who are you?
1: Hi, I'm Paulina. I'm 13 years old and I'm homeschooled.
0: It's nice to meet you. Anybody you would like to say hello to?
1: My siblings and my brother Micah, who's deployed.
0: Excellent. Where is he?
1: I have no idea.
0: You don't know. And what are your sister's names? Are there a lot of them?
1: Yeah.
0: How many are there?
1: I'm the youngest of seven.
0: Do you know all their names?
1: Yes.
0: Well, let's hear them.
1: Okay. Kasia, Micah, Stoli, Seraphim, Mariam, Vikendius, and me.
0: You got them all? That's good.
1: Yeah, I think so.
0: So there's six sisters, your brother Michael, and you.
1: Micah,
0: I'm sorry.
1: There's three sisters and three brothers.
0: So there's more brothers, too.
1: Did I name all them?
0: Your brothers? Yes. Yeah, yes. We got them all? Okay, wow. You've got a big family. It's nice to meet you.
1: Nice to meet you, too.
0: And what's your name?
2: Hello, I'm Amelia. I am 11 years old, and I go to McGuffey Middle School.
0: It's nice to meet you. Anybody you'd like to say hello to?
2: My whole family.
0: Terrific. We'll just pass the mic on. We have four more members to meet. What's your name?
3: I'm Heather. I'm 16, and I'm homeschooled as well.
0: Nice.
3: Also, I live in West Virginia.
0: Where in West Virginia?
3: Morgantown.
0: You had a long trip to come in today. Did you come in this morning?
3: Yeah.
0: Anybody to say hello to?
3: My sister down the row.
0: Great.
3: Relax. And,
0: so you were able to carpool. Excellent. Let's see who's next to you. Hello.
4: I'm Claire. I'm 16 and I'm homeschooled.
0: Any hellos at all?
4: To my older sister, Hannah.
0: Nice to meet you. And we've got two more.
5: Hi, I'm Elsa and I'm 12 and I am homeschooled. And I went to say hi to my dad, my mom, my sister, and my brother, and my dog.
0: What's your dog's name?
5: Tennessee, but we call her Tensy.
0: Excellent. It's National Cat Day. Don't tell your dog, but today is National Cat Day. We talked about that earlier. I'm not sure when National Dog Day is. What's your name?
6: My name is Amber. I'm 14. I'm homeschooled, and I'd like to say hello to our grandmother in Pennsylvania, McMurray.
0: Excellent. And if you could pass the mic to the accompanist today, who I haven't had a chance to meet yet, just if you could identify yourself.
7: I'm Patty Reval, and I live in Bethel Park.
0: Excellent. Thank you very much. We're going to get the microphone back to Jenny, and you've got a couple more songs to do, I think. And what's next?
8: We're going to sing Widmung, which is by Robert Schumann. It was a song he wrote dedicated to Clara, his love, who he ended up marrying, and it was a collection of songs that he sold so he could afford to marry her. So it's Widmung, which means dedication.
0: There's a picture of the South Hills Children's Choir that we have up on our Facebook page. If you'd like to see how they look in the studio, just go to @SLB Radio. And their website address is shcchoir.org, as in South Hills Children's Choir. Here they are once again.

0: South Hills Children's Choir, under the direction of Jenny Nolan, the Saturday Light Brigade. It's our Youth Express segment. I should tell you, everybody's wearing a South Hills Children's Choir shirt. Music Alone Shall Live is on it, dark green. Everybody looks sharp today, and it's wonderful to have you here singing. We have one more song that Jenny will tell us about. And Jenny, I also wanted to ask if there's anything you'd like to pass along that I haven't mentioned.
1: Well, do I need to say anything else about our trip to Carnegie Hall? It was really cool. Are you glad you went? They are so glad they went. It was an amazing bonding time. It was an amazing weekend of walking really, really fast, trying not to get hit by taxis, singing in the country's probably most famous concert hall under the direction of a woman who's fabulous. Her name is Lori Loftus. She had great, great things to impart to these guys, and very memorable. So if there are kids out there that are interested in singing, this is a group of friends. Music brings us together, and it keeps us together. So if you're interested, we will take auditions again for the spring. You can go to our website. And we're going to sing for you now a very famous song that everyone knows. You hear it all the time.
0: Great. And I want to thank you all for being here. And the website is schchoir.org. So now we're all going to know this song as soon as we hear it. Right?
1: Exactly.
0: So here they are for their last song for today, South Hills Children's Choir.

0: South Hills Children's Choir. Thank you.
1: Hi, my name is Denaria. I am 11 years old. I am part of Aqua Impact and celebrate of Black History Month. I profile Michael Jordan. He is known as the best basketball player. And one of the best things I like about him, I like how he played basketball. One fun fact about Michael Jordan, he was included into the Basketball Hall of Fame in 2009. He was born in Brooklyn, New York. Michael Jordan weighed 216 pounds. His birthday is February 17th, 1963. In 1981, Jordan earned a basketball scholarship to the University of North Carolina. Now I would like to welcome Aliquippa County member Sam Gill to the B.F. Jones Memorial Library to discuss my profile.
2: I like Michael Jordan tennis shoes. How about you?
1: They're okay.
2: They're okay? You like Nike?
1: Not that much.
2: Not that much. Okay. So when did you find about Jordan? You like basketball?
1: Yeah, I used to play.
2: So you play like Michael Jordan?
1: No.
2: Not yet, right?
1: Yeah.
2: Can you shoot like Michael Jordan?
1: I really don't shoot like him, but I know how to shoot.
2: Okay. Good. Surprised that you would choose Michael Jordan, but everybody liked Michael Jordan.
1: Yeah. It surprised me about how much he weighed.
2: And how tall he is, huh?
1: Yeah.
2: Of course, he's famous. Mm. Do you want to be famous?
1: No.
2: I want to be famous. There's got to be a reason why. You don't have no privacy, huh?
1: Yeah.
2: How long did it take for you to do all this?
1: It took me 2 days.
2: Okay, that's good.
1: Have you ever met him?
2: I never met him, but my brother did. My brother went to school when Michael Jordan was playing for Chicago Bulls. He went to Northwestern University, and he worked on his foundation with Michael Jordan's mother. He have a lot of Michael Jordan gear. And also, he said Michael's very down-to-earth, a regular person, a fun guy, like to smoke cigars, but basically said he was a really nice person.
1: Do you know how old he is?
2: Gee, that's going to make me old. Michael Jordan, 55, 54. He's a businessman now. He does his shoes. He sells his shoes all over the place. And he sponsored a lot of professional basketball players now and football players.
1: Thank you, Mr. Gill, for taking the time to talk to me about my award.
2: And thank you for allowing me to ask you questions about your beautiful project.
3: Hello, my name is Alexis Corson, and I'm a ninth grader at Perry High School. Living on the north side is interesting. My north side is very old and historic because I live on the Mexican War Streets, also known as Buena Vista Track. My north side is beautiful with row homes and the smell of flowers because my neighbors have gardens in the front of their homes and gardens in their backyard. I also live in the city, so at night you can see the pretty downtown lights. My neighborhood is also exciting because we have house tours once a year and people pay money to tour our homes. A day I won't forget while living on the north side is the day I had a house tour. It took a week to get prepared for the house tour. Had to clean my room, my bathroom, the kitchen, the walls, the floors, the carpet, and I had to bake chocolate chip cookies for the bake sale. The cookies weren't that good. I put too much flour in them, and it made it really hard, so I decided not to sell them. That day was so tiring. I had to wake up at 7 in the morning to finish cleaning, and at 10:30 a.m., I went to my neighbor's house to eat breakfast. At 11 o'clock, lots of people were lined up in front of our house because our house was the first one on the tour. All the people that volunteered had went to the stations in the house and told visitors the history of the house. People were going through every room and admiring it. I thought it was the strangest thing ever. People kept asking me did I think it was awkward to have all these strangers in my home, and I said, not really, but I was lying. I didn't want to seem rude. Then at 2 o'clock, my parents and I went on the house tour, and the houses were so old and beautiful. They were built to the 19th century, and some houses had the original wooden floor. They weren't so pretty because they made noise every time someone walked on them. At 5 o'clock, the tour was over and we went to a dinner for all the owners of the Mexican War Street houses. And that is my north side story.
4: My name is Abby.
5: And I'm Addie.
4: We are ninth graders at the Ellis School.
5: Water matters, and it matters that we all understand how our actions impact this precious resource.
4: Let's talk about how water pollution and seasonal pools affect wildlife.
5: A seasonal pool is a place for animals to reproduce, lay eggs, and develop.
4: There are different types of pollution that occur in these pools. In seasonal pools, there can be pesticides and changes of vegetation.
5: Pesticides are a substance used for destroying insects or other organisms harmful to cultivated plants and animals. These pesticides affect dragonflies and gnats. The dragonflies need the insects that are killed by these pesticides for food. Gnats are killed by these pesticides, and that leads to starvation for the species that eats them.
4: Removal of vegetation is when humans destroy trees or other plants surrounding the vernal pool. Change of vegetation affects frogs and various fish. Frogs that lay their eggs outside of the water need the surrounding vegetation to lay their eggs in. Fish and certain types of frogs that lay eggs in the water need the shade of the nearby plants so the water temperature does not rise.
5: Water pollution affecting wildlife is important because it is what keeps our state beautiful. Water matters, and so do our actions.
4: For infographics and more information on water pollution in seasonal pools, visit the Ellis School 9th grade Voice and Vision website at theellisschool.org.
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0: Listen to the sound of the steel mills. You may hear something familiar, but also something entirely new.
1: Nestled along the Conemaugh River, wedged between the hills surrounding a once thriving community, lie the remnants of an age gone by. These mills, which formerly housed the bustling Bethlehem Steel Company, remain a reminder to those passing through of what Johnstown once was. But today, they have become a symbol of what Johnstown can be.
0: Last year, the Johnstown Symphony Orchestra held a concert in a mill. What started out as a rehearsal quickly became so much more. Maestro James Blatchley explains.
2: We didn't know how many people had come. I think we said we would put out 1,000 chairs, but ultimately they ended up putting out 1,500 chairs, and there were still at least 200 people standing who couldn't get a seat. By the time we started playing, there was just an air of electricity.
1: And concerts aren't the only thing these old bricks are providing a home for. Pipelines Incorporated, Intelvative, and Gautier Steel, an employee-owned company and leading producer of hot-rolled steel, have all chosen to reuse the mills.
0: Dan Neville and Patrick Quinn house their blacksmithing school, the Center for Metal Arts, in the old carpenter shop. They chose to relocate from New York to Johnstown for our steel history.
3: The history of this particular steel mill is something that we both find really inspiring and exciting.
4: There's 5 power hammers in there. They're kind of like priceless tools that if you do ever see one, it's like in a junkyard. So the fact that the city's kind of preserved that space is really rare and really exciting.
0: Although it may not employ hundreds of people, it is destined to make an impact.
3: We're not going to have 100 blacksmiths working here, but we are going to be bringing hundreds of people to the city of Johnstown that will be staying in bed and breakfasts, eating at the restaurants, and bringing culture and stuff like that to the city.
1: Melissa Comar, Executive Director of the Redevelopment Authority, sees the center as a catalyst for the area.
5: It's all going to be a chain reaction. Mm-hmm. Because they have been successful and because they have held their end of all of this, we see the students there, we see the time that's spent in our town, the funds that are spent here based on the Center for Metal Arts, that it's contagious. Everyone here embraces what they're doing because not only is it what Johnstown was, but it's what Johnstown is and what Johnstown can be.
0: And the same goes for the city itself, even if some don't believe it. Maestro Blatchley, a New York City native, speaks from experience.
2: There are people who live in New York City who don't think there's anything to do. Obviously, that's not true, but it's the case of your attitude, also your, I guess, willingness to look for things. So if you don't look at Time Out, if you don't look at the newspaper, if you don't look at the Tribune Democrat, or if you don't know where to look, is hearing about the 15 events that are happening on a given weekend. And there are a lot of things to do.
1: Comar, who facilitates redevelopment by bringing companies to the area, encourages optimism among Johnstown natives.
5: We are, at times, our own worst enemies in this area. So far, in a year and a half, I now have a company from New Jersey, from Ohio, from Virginia, and from New York. So if they believe in Johnstown, why are we being the Debbie Downers whenever all of these companies from outside of the state are more than willing to invest here?
0: And not only are they investing their companies, but their entire lives here in our community.
4: Johnstown, I think, has a lot to offer for people that would maybe want to come here and have a house and open up their own shop. So far, like, every instructor that's come here is like looking at houses online and like wants to move here, you know, which is really, really exciting.
1: And Quinn and Neville have no intention of leaving.
4: I want to be here forever.
0: We aren't just a steel town anymore. We have to be open to a new definition of a booming Johnstown.
2: There are some people who really think that Johnstown's greatness lies only in the past. And then there are some people who really think the best parts of Johnstown are yet to come. And I definitely am more excited about the latter. I don't know how you get back to something that already happened, because things have changed since then. But I do know that there's a lot of exciting new possibilities.
1: The pounding of hammers has become an orchestra, a diversity of businesses creating a beautiful melody that Johnstown has never heard.
0: The music of our city is being played in a new way.
1: This is Maggie Blaisdell.
0: And this is Alex Keeper.
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10: 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Why? Because the smoke travels everywhere. Finally, smoking impacts all of us, and I think we can work together to make the world a better place. 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
6: Lifting the Alleghenies.
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14: 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And they came up with the All-Star Game, and the first game was played in 1971.
6: That was Don Bailey, who has coached in 5 Ken Lancey games. The nonprofit organization, the Ken Lancey Foundation, chooses the best football players from Cambria County, Pennsylvania, and neighboring counties. Selected players are divided into a North and South squad, each team making up their own Ken Lancey Finest 40.
13: For Chairman Eva Verhosek, the history and charitable contributions of the game are far more important than the game itself.
15: We've lost the roots there that we haven't gone back to what it's all about. It's a fundraiser for local charities. Now what we do is instead of paying and helping the Ken Lancey and his family, we ask each coach for the team to pick a charity, and then we give the money to the charity that they select at halftime.
6: About 5,000 people attended the first game in 1971, and the crowd continues to fill the stadium today as 80 young athletes set their rivalries aside.
14: They learn how to get along with each other. They become friends, and that's important because they make lifelong friends from opponents who they played for 3 or 4 years against.
16: They now are all playing for the same team, which kind of made it, you know, a more tight community.
17: The ability for everybody to work together, I mean, just learning different techniques from one another was just key.
15: It's unique to see that you have that interaction, which they don't get along with each other, but by the end of the week they realize these guys are just like the rest of us, you know, just local Western PA football guys that enjoy the game.
13: The players reach out to the community by getting involved with the local kids, as explained by Eber and Ken Lancey 2009 offensive MVP Tim Ripple.
15: Those players put on a youth clinic, and we just instruct young kids on the game. Those players are the instructors for the game, and the coaches mentor it.
18: I always enjoy that. It's fun. Kids are running around with the biggest smiles in the world, not a care in the world, enjoying themselves. It's nice to do things like that to, you know, help out the youth and, you know, making it fun for them. That's what it's about.
6: Not only does the game benefit through donations, but a variety of scholarships are awarded to the high-achieving student-athletes.
14: For every player that plays in the game, they have an opportunity to get some of these scholarships. But it's just not because they can play football, because they've got also great academic records.
15: We will give out a $1,000 academic scholarship to who we feel is the number one academic student in the game. We'll also give out 3 $500 scholarships, academic scholarships, for the kids that came in second, third, and fourth place. And we will give out $500 scholarships, 4 per squad, offensive lineman, offensive back, defensive lineman, and defensive back.
13: 2 leadership scholarships are also awarded in honor of former players.
6: Recently, the Ken Lancey game expanded beyond football. Don Bailey and Eber Verhosek speak on the latest additions.
14: And not only are football players involved, but also you have cheerleaders and band members involved with the football game as well.
15: I thought these band members are not getting the opportunity to play in a true high school football marching band. So we put together the Ken Lancey All-Star Band. We get approximately 70 to 80 senior band members from the participating schools. This year we gave out 2 $500 band scholarships, which also has helped with the band. Next phase, obviously, is cheerleading. So we're in the process now of bringing the Ken Lancey All-Star cheerleaders to the game.
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11: Exploring the road to a better Pittsburgh.
19: Where we are and where we are going. Education has a face, and it's not just the face of the young person in your community. It's the face of everyone in the Commonwealth. It's the face of all the people who you see every day. So it really becomes a cycle that when you don't put money in, you don't get good things out.
11: That was Majestic Lane, Senior Executive Assistant to State Senator Jim Furlow of the 38th District.
20: Hi, this is Alicia Starkey.
11: And I'm Autumn Vogel. In early March 2011, Governor Tom Corbett released his first budget. The budget, passed June 30th, cut $900 million for 2011-2012. This cut equates to an approximated $550 million loss for K-12 public education.
20: Majestic Lane went on to explain why this budget was passed.
19: Governance is a part of what you get, and what you get is based on the priorities of those in power and those in charge. So when you look at the state budget that was passed, you can reasonably say it was a reflection of the priorities of those who are in charge.
11: These cuts will obviously reduce Pennsylvania's state spending, but not without heavily impacting the quality of education provided by PA's public schools. We spoke with Michelle Figlar, Executive Director of the Pittsburgh Association for the Education of Young Children, about the way these cuts may impact young students in regards to their K-12 education.
21: The way children are successful in K-12 is by having a strong foundation. We are really taking huge risks for having children be prepared in school and then having children do well in school. So unfortunately, these cuts are huge because it decreases opportunities for our most vulnerable children and families to be successful in K-12 and in life.
20: She went on to explain how such a drastic cut in education funding will impact students further into the future.
21: If families don't have access to quality programs, children aren't going to go to school ready to learn. They're not going to enter kindergarten with the skills they need, and there's going to be more school failure. And when kids fail in school, they fail in life.
11: These educational budget cuts will not only affect students, but will heavily impact the future of our state as well.
21: It's going to impact job readiness. It's going to impact our economy. These cuts will have a long-term effect.
11: Majestic Lane agreed.
19: You have to invest in our future. So investing in schools, making schools a priority, making successful schools and creative schools a priority is imperative in order for our state to continue to succeed.
20: As citizens of Pennsylvania, it is us who will be affected by severe education budget cuts. However, it is also us who can make changes.
21: What we need to do as citizens is to really realize every budget decision, even though it's talked about as one fiscal year in Pennsylvania, every budget year has long-term effects and that each number represents a child. So put aside the spreadsheet and think about children when you're making decisions as a voter.
11: This series was produced at the studios of the Saturday Light Brigade
22: and was created and made possible by the Heinz Endowments Youth Philanthropy Interns Program.
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3: Where we are and where we are going.
4: I'm Alexander Schempf. For over 100 years, musicians have recorded music in a form that could be purchased by the general public. Cassette tapes, 8-tracks, and many other forms of distribution were used by musical artists. As music technology has advanced, many forms of distribution have become obsolete. One format, however, has remained the same. Vinyl records have been a staple for music lovers. Though continually popular collector's items, vinyl records have had a recent resurgence. I caught up with Fred Bond, owner of Attic Records in Millvale, one of about a dozen flourishing vinyl stores in the greater Pittsburgh area, about the long-standing existence of records.
5: If you think about it, there's really nothing that's around in its same state that has been the same for this long period of time.
4: Fred gave his opinion as to why so many music lovers find a common interest in records.
5: It's a personalized thing. There's so much music out there, and it doesn't really matter what you're into. There's something in records for just about everybody. Record collecting, I guess, in a way, is sort of like a motorcycle club where you have something in common, and the people that have it think alike. Even if you're into different types of music, it's still something that you have in common that's unique. It's such a wide market.
4: Despite the fact that records first became available to listeners via gramophone in the late 1880s, Fred says that music lovers of all ages continue to be captivated by records' unique qualities and quirks that CDs and other modernized forms of music recording cannot provide.
5: Well, it continuously keeps getting younger and younger. It doesn't surprise me on a daily basis to have an 8-year-old kid coming in looking for AC/DC records.
4: Since the store opened over 3 decades ago, Fred has seen how the surrounding neighborhood can benefit from the enduring record community.
5: It's been a Millvale staple for many, many years. Like, there's a lot of people that use us as a landmark when they're looking for other things in Millvale.
4: This enthusiasm for records is not limited to one spot in Pittsburgh. Across town, Jerry Weber, owner of the well-known Jerry's Records in Squirrel Hill, also shares Fred's sentiments.
6: I've seen more people walk out of here with a smile on their face over the last 40 years.
4: According to Jerry, Pittsburgh has always had a very strong presence in the record community.
6: National Record Mart was the first chain of music stores in the United States of America, and they were based in Pittsburgh.
4: Jerry has noticed that the ages of those interested in record collecting are getting younger.
6: 70% of the people in here are as young as 16 and right on up to the 30s.
4: From the Attic to Jerry's, to other record stores such as Minecure in Pittsburgh's Polish Hill and 720 Records in Lawrenceville, Pittsburgh's vinyl scene still is as strong as ever. As a music format that has withstood the test of time, records continue to play an important role in the Pittsburgh community.
6: Because it's cool. It's cool to buy records. Records will never let you down.
2: The Green Compass was produced at the studios of the Saturday Light Brigade.
7: By students participating in the Heinz Endowments Youth Philanthropy Internship Program.
2: All statements and opinions are those of the speakers and do not necessarily represent those of the Heinz Endowments.
8: More information on the Youth Philanthropy Internship Program is available at heinz.org.
9: I'm Jules Smallis from Taylor Alderdice High School.
10: And I'm Lance Wilhelm from Fox Chapel Area High School. This past Juneteenth weekend, Jules and I attended the Art is Liberation event right outside PNC Park prior to the Pirates game. The event, which was hosted by the Pittsburgh Pirates in collaboration with One Hood Media, Mikhail Owona Studios, and The Red Studio, celebrated black arts and culture, featuring live music, free food, and 25 commissioned black visual artists. Here's Sarah Honey Young, one of the artists at the event, on why Art is Liberation was so special.
11: Art is Liberation, it's a really wonderful opportunity not only to support black artists of all mediums, but also for black artists to support each other, get to know each other, see each other's work, support each other financially. It's really just an opportunity for us to celebrate Juneteenth weekend engulfed in black art, and not only black art, but black art as liberation.
9: Each artist had a tent displaying their work. Artists' work ranged from photography and painting all the way to sculptures and clothing pieces. Lance and I interviewed artists about their process and inspiration. Mikhail Owona, a multimedia artist and engineer, described his unique artwork.
12: Each of my pieces are inspired by different concepts from African cosmologies and African myths. And I hand paint the models' bodies with fluorescent paints. And then using my engineering background, I built my own flash that only transmits ultraviolet light. And so in total darkness, I click down on the shutter, and for a fraction of a second, the models' bodies are illuminated in the cosmic patterns that you see in the images.
10: Patrick Averett, who donned a Spider-Man costume paired with a denim vest, highlighted the importance of this celebration for the artists who were featured.
0: Back in the day, obviously, we wouldn't get this type of opportunity to have an event like this, and it helps like a lot of black vendors that's not used to being out in events like this to showcase their artwork.
9: The creators of Art as Liberation aim to provide Pittsburghers with exposure to local black artists on this important holiday. This is Marques Red, one of the event's curators, on what he hopes attendees will take away from last weekend's festivities.
1: We're here really to celebrate the spirit of Juneteenth, which is about understanding cultural legacy, celebrating a history of freedom, and really thinking about how to create expansive, vibrant new worlds for the future.
10: Juneteenth, which commemorates the ending of slavery in the United States, as African Americans in Texas were finally informed of their freedom, is now a federal holiday and is here to stay. Art as Liberation will return next Juneteenth weekend.
9: The music you're hearing was performed live at the event by Josiah Council. More about him, the featured artist, and the host of the event can be found at the links in the description of this piece.
10: For SLB Radio Productions, I'm Lance Wilhelm.
9: And I'm Jewel Smallis.
13: Love. Pittsburgh, make some noise for me one time.
14: We've had the City Theater Young Playwrights Festival winners and honorees, I believe, for every single year that the festival was begun by City Theater on the South Side. And Katie Trippiani is here. How many years is this? The 21st?
2: This is our 18th festival.
14: Shame on me. I've made you older than I should. I could look it up too, I suppose.
2: Yeah, no, we're celebrating our 18th festival. We're okay. Really excited.
14: Yeah, it's always been fun, and it's absolutely amazing. First, a shout out to Kristen Link,
2: yes.
14: Who probably had a lot to do with this year's festival.
2: Absolutely.
14: She had the audacity to not come today owing to having given birth very recently.
2: Yes. Like a week and a half ago to baby Cole.
14: Oh, Cole. Congratulations. That's her first, right?
2: Yes.
14: I thought so. So, Katie, tell me a little bit about the whole process. Some people don't know about the Young Playwrights Competition. It's a pretty cool thing.
2: Yeah, so the competition starts in a lot of classrooms around the area, and high schools and middle schools can participate by submitting their one-act plays, and those one-act plays get read by theater professionals from around the area, and then we select three high school winners and three middle school winners to be professionally produced in our festival, which this year is starting on Tuesday, and our public performances are this Saturday and Sunday, the 28th and 29th of October.
14: Now, how do you spread the word to get people to enter? This process goes way back, right?
2: Yeah, so we have a bunch of awesome teaching artists that go out into the schools and who do residencies with a lot of the schools in the high schools and middle schools, and that's how a lot of our entries are put in, but you can also just decide to write a one act and submit it. So anyone who is in high school or middle school can submit their play. The deadline this year will be at the end of March in 2018.
14: And my memory is you're not given a theme to follow. It's pretty much a blank slate.
2: Yeah, you can write whatever you want to write about.
14: Yeah, which is great. Now, for people that want to get started, there's still time for next year, right?
2: Oh, absolutely. Yeah. Like I said, the deadline for the contest
14: it's in March.
2: Is in March 2018. So you have tons of time to write a one-act play until then.
14: So if you're a teacher and if you're wondering how to do this in your school, or if you're a student and you just want to do it on your own, we'll give you a website and more information coming up in a minute. Now, there's three ninth graders that are here with us, and they're from three different schools. And before we talk about their plays, I would just like you to meet each of them so you have a sense of who's in the room. And we'll start with you and just go straight way around. I'll let you introduce yourself, Jack.
15: I'm Jack Harrigan, and I go to Mount Lebanon High School in Mount Lebanon. And I'm excited to be here.
14: Great. Any shout-outs or acknowledgments? You're welcome to if there's anybody you'd like to acknowledge?
15: My parents want me to acknowledge them, but I'm not sure.
14: Okay.
15: Yeah.
14: Well, we can think about whether we want to acknowledge them or not. And I can always do it. You can delegate that to me. Let's meet who's on your left.
16: I'm Chloe Werner. I go to Taylor Alderdice High School. I'd really like to give a shout out to my parents and family and any friends who I have listening.
14: Excellent. And finally.
17: Hi, I'm Danny Jordan. I go to Pittsburgh Kappa. And shout out to Miss Donnelly, who was my playwriting teacher. She's pretty cool, so yeah.
14: You mentioned Miss Donnelly. Her name is really familiar to me. What school was she teaching in?
17: Pittsburgh Kappa. She's been teaching playwriting for a really long time for the Literary Arts Department, Kathleen Donnelly.
14: Yeah, I've met Kathleen. Now that you said her first name, I remembered. So let's talk a little bit just about the whole form of plays. To begin with, I think you all must really like to write. Have any of you written a play before this competition?
16: This was my first time ever writing a play, but I actually started working on it quite a while ago, around maybe seventh grade. Yeah, so around 2 years ago.
14: So you actually began the process of a play. Did you know you were going to enter it in the competition?
16: I did, because when I first started writing this play, I was in Pittsburgh Kappa in the Literary Arts Department, and we knew that for an assignment we'd have to write a play and submit it. And I never actually expected that I would win, because I had no idea how to write a play when I first started. But I mean, I had some like great teachers helping me, Miss Donnelly, like Danny said, and so I won.
14: That's terrific, and that's Chloe that's talking. And what about you, Jack? Had you ever thought about writing something to be staged?
15: No. One of my teachers just brought about 10 of us together, and she said, "You're going to write a play," and we said, "All right." So we wrote them, entered, and I won.
14: I would imagine, I don't even know how you would start. I guess do you start with characters or a concept? Why don't we talk about each of your plays and kind of what the inspiration was and kind of the process of how you did it, if you can explain it. Chloe, any thoughts about that?
16: Well, my play initially started out with a completely different idea than what it wound up being. It was about a girl whose best friend was moving to China. And from that idea, the play kept changing, and, you know, certain characters were cut out, certain characters were, like, brought to light, and then it was like, oh, what's this plot line? And so much kept happening. And so I wouldn't say that there is one big idea or one big inspiration that brought the play to what it was, but it was a process of, over time, sort of shaping the play into Mothers and Daughters.
14: So as you wrote it, you would keep having different ideas or directions. Your writing was actually impacting your thinking.
16: Yeah, I would say that. So I didn't exactly know how to write a one-act play. Writing a one-act play is really different from writing, say, like a story or a book, because you have to be careful about what sort of characters you're using and what your setting's going to be and what your timeline's going to be and how much time you have. And it had to be sort of, in a way, less huge and complex than just a book might be. And I wasn't used to that, so I started out with a really big idea, and then my teacher would be like, I don't know if that could work, you know, I don't know if we can suddenly change that many settings. And then it would be, well, you know, a play's supposed to be about the characters and finding out about the characters, and so maybe it would be interesting to explore this character in your play more. And eventually it just shaped itself down to being a play that explores characters more than, you know, crazy settings and that sort of thing.
14: Is it, what's it like to get feedback like that? Is it frustrating, or is something you eventually adapt to?
16: it is something you definitely eventually adapt to. Certain feedback, it's more frustrating than others. You know, some feedback you're like, yeah, I understand that, that makes sense. And then some feedback you're like, wow, that's going to be really hard to do. And you just don't want to. But feedback in general is important. And I think that all the feedback that I've gotten has really been really helpful to the play.
14: That's got to be a great experience. But going through that, writing is so personal. And to have somebody critique what it is you're doing, not just for form so that it can successfully be staged, but also for the art and language that you're using, that would be hard, I think, to adapt to. So your play, you said you began having it be a girl and with a friend moving to China, but it ended up being more about a mother and daughter.
16: Yes.
14: And can you sort of, what's its name?
16: The play is called Mothers and Daughters.
14: And can you sort of go through the storyline a bit?
16: Of the
14: play?
16: Yeah. So the play is essentially about two characters, a father and a daughter. The mother in the family left them when the daughter was very young, and she

0: them, but there are some lines that are directed at humor, so it's not like you're just like crying through the whole thing. There's funny parts.
1: That's what I was wondering, because it could be a real very either a sad play or just so introspective that you probably need moments to lighten the mood a little bit too. Let's learn more about Jack's play. What's it called?
2: It's called Family Honor.
1: And can you explain a little bit about the plot, the storyline?
2: So it's about a mob boss whose daughter is murdered, and he kind of struggles throughout the entire play to deal with the emotional repercussions, as well as trying to find the man who did it.
1: So he probably feels somewhat responsible because of the way he lives his life.
2: Yeah, exactly.
1: That's a heck of a subject to choose. Do you know what led you to that? Have you had interest in organized crime? You're not a member of a crime family. Well, you couldn't tell me.
2: Officially, no.
1: Okay.
2: but originally it was about like a kind of almost like ruthless businessman losing his daughter. And then I started to do some more research on it. I walked in on my dad when he was watching The Godfather, and I saw it for like only a few minutes or so. I'm like, yeah, that'd be better. So I decided to change the plot around and make it so that it had this undertone of like the dark, gritty underworld.
1: That's actually a neat method to use for that. How old was his daughter?
2: His daughter was, she was an adult. She was 25 or so.
1: And is he alone on stage, or are there other characters?
2: Yeah, there are a lot of other characters.
1: Okay, so it's a search. What was it like? How do you think your play changed from the first time you drafted it to its final form, some of the major changes?
2: Most of the major changes came over the summer when I was working with the dramaturg. He really helped to change the play a lot and for the better.
1: Characters or lines or.
2: He helped add a lot more clarity to the plot, and we also majorly changed one of the characters.
1: How so?
2: We made him a girl.
1: So what? Who was the character? I mean, tell me about the character before and after. Who is it, and what role do they play?
2: The character was the mob boss's son, other child. And so he was always he was involved with the plot a lot. He was very ambitious. He was desperate to find the person who killed his sister. And then we made him a girl who has all of the same inspirations, but also has this like underlying theme of like she's always ignored and overlooked. And so yeah, it just kind of adds that other element into it.
1: Interesting. And why the change? Why did he, your dramaturg, feel that that was important?
2: Mainly because it made it more compelling. I think it really helped to like just to show the difference between the two
1: The two
2: characters.
1: daughters. It's interesting to find out how plays, you know, people don't consider the drafting and redrafting and redrafting and redrafting that occurs in something like this. Danny's here too. Tell us about your play, what it's called and what its storyline is.
3: My play is called Spark, and it is about the 1911 Triangle Shirtwaist Factory fire, which essentially was a fire that happened in a building or a company building in New York City in 1911, and 146 workers died within the fire because when they were working, the bosses would lock the exits for them to get out so that they wouldn't leave early or steal cotton, or union organizers couldn't come in and talk to them. So when this fire came, they had no escape, and it really led to the labor movement

0: and getting a lot better working conditions for factories. So that's kind of the basis of my play.
1: Yeah, as soon as he said the triangle shirt fire, I don't know if you saw my eyes light up. That's really the origins in many ways of occupational safety and health in the United States, and is a significant incident. How did you first learn about that?
0: Well, when I was younger, I read American Girl doll books, and in one of the books in the back, they would always have like the real history of the time, and so there was a little blurb on it, and then my mom works for a labor union, the United Steelworkers, so I asked her about it, and then she told me all about it, and just because I've grown up around all of like the protests and learning about that time in history, I found it really interesting.
1: You've probably seen the documentaries. There's a lot of excellent footage. And it's the Triangle Shirt Waste Factory, I think is the official name. So how do you do this? How did you, what's the plot to kind of drive this home?
0: Well, I really wanted to focus on the people because all of these people died and I wanted the audience to get close to them. So it's this girl and she's from Russia and she moved to the U.S. a while back, but her mom was sent back because she was sick and she got this job to try to bring her mom back, and it was like her first day of work and you're meeting all of these characters, and then the fire happens, and it's just to show that the people who died were really people and not just faces.
1: But that's a great play with a lot of contemporary implications too. What an amazing idea. Now, for all three of you, you've had a chance to see what the actors are doing with your work, right? And Chloe, I want to start with you. I'm curious what it's like to watch these human beings bring words from your head and pen or computer suddenly alive on the stage. I can't imagine what that must feel like.
2: It's really great, actually. I really like getting to see how it develops when the actors take it onto the stage, because when you're writing the play and you have an idea in your head, you're like, oh, this line's going to sound like this and this actor's going to do that. And then when you see real people working with your script and it goes to places you didn't imagine it could go. Like, for example, we'd been talking earlier about little aspects of humor in my play. When I'd originally written it, I hadn't been able to imagine, like, this line could be funny, but the way the actors deliver the line, it's funny. And so it's really great and really interesting.
1: That's great feedback. What about for you?
3: When I was writing the play, yeah, I found it interesting because every time I would hear it aloud, I would just have this thought, like, did I really write that? Because, like, it's almost, like, painful to hear what I thought, even though it wasn't, like, it probably shouldn't have been, but, like, I was just, like, self-conscious about it. When you see, like, the actors perform it, like, so professionally, it kind of just takes that away.
1: Interesting. Yeah. Danny is nodding her head. You can relate to that?
0: I hate listening to my work out loud, so if in literary arts we're reading poems or listening to a recording of something that we've done, it always makes me really uncomfortable just because it's like my work and I'm just more self-conscious about it. So just related to that.
1: And that's probably a common feeling. I would imagine your dramaturg or if you had a teacher helping you would say that I'll bet that's a feeling some people never outgrow. I don't know if has anybody mentioned that to you?
2: Well, I think that there is like a continued feeling of like, that's my work. People are reading it out loud. Everyone can hear it. But I think it's a good thing to, you know, get to hear it and see it in how other people interpret it.
1: Now, all of these plays are going to be staged at the Lester Hamburg Theater by City Theater, as part of the City Theater Young Playwrights competition and congratulations. These are the middle school winners. And the 28th and the 29th are the days, Saturday and Sunday. Are there other winners that we should acknowledge too?
4: Yeah, so we have the three other high school winners as well. They will be also be performed on the 28th and 29th. There's Get Out the Vote by Riley Smith, Like Oprah Said by Shelby Stutt, and The Veins of Creation by Sarah Tomko. And those sort of range from like romantic comedies and pranks and Tesla and Edison relationship and competition and stuff like that. So they're all really fantastic. The performance times are 1 and 6 p.m. on the 28th and 29th, and everyone can find more information at citytheatercompany.org.
1: And that's also where you can go. We've linked to it directly too from slbradio.org. But if you want to learn about how to get involved in next year's contest, it's already time to get started. You can find out more about the process. I'm curious, as we get ready to close, where your heads are currently on what you might want to do after getting out of high school. Any thoughts from you at all, Danny?
0: Well, I think I want to kind of, well, go to law school and get my degree in international law, and I kind of want to do something with, like, labor rights in third world countries, and I guess I get that from my mom just because I've grown up around that. Also, I feel like owning a summer camp would be fun, so, you know, two very different things.
1: Interesting. You could have an organizing summer camp where people come to learn principles of organizing. Not that I'm trying to be your career coach or anything. Heck, you could do so many different things. What about you?
2: Well, after high school, I'm interested in, you know, taking a year, maybe doing some traveling. Then I'm going to go to college. And after college, I'm going to be a journalist, more specifically a foreign correspondent, and travel around and write about places. And it'll be great.
1: That sounds good. Where do you really want to go when you get a chance to travel?
2: There's a lot of places in Europe I would really like to go to. I'd love to go to France and Rome, and then, you know, Turkey sounds so great. My dad went to Siberia a couple times, and I'd really like to go to Siberia now, so.
1: Well, great. I'm sure you'll get that chance to, too. And Jack, what about you?
3: Well, Danny and Chloe have everything all figured out. I just know that I would like to end up probably in politics. Yeah, I'm really interested in that.
1: Excellent. Has that been a recent interest on your part, or does it go back always?
3: Goes back a long time, yeah.
1: Well, that's great. We need folks that want to do it for all the right reasons. Stay idealistic. You are now, I hope.
3: Hmm? Yeah.
1: Idealistic.
3: Yeah.
1: Good. Well, thanks to all three of you, Jack Horrigan, and also Danny Jordan and Chloe Werner. Their plays are going to be at City Theater at the Lester Hamburg Theater, opening up a week from today, Saturday and Sunday. So it's the 28th and 29th. 1 and 6 o'clock are the times. And I believe admission is less than a pittance. It's free. Is admission free?
4: The public performances, I believe, are $15 for adults.
1: I'm glad you said that. I was thinking of the readings. The readings are free.
4: Yeah, we do have honorable mention readings for the folks who were, like, super, super close to getting chosen, but they're not being professionally produced. They're being read the following weekend, the first weekend of November. Those are free.
1: Okay. And less than a pittance was a good way to put it. Because
4: right.
1: Actually... for the nonprofit City Theater, $15 is a pretty good
4: to
1: deal.
4: See, like, future amazing generation of playwrights. Yeah, it's a good deal.
1: And you see all three plays?
4: You'll see all three middle school shows in one performance and all three high school shows in one performance.
1: Well, we are getting ready to talk to Evan Wood. And in fact, instead of getting ready to talk to Evan, let's just begin talking with Evan. How are you this morning?
5: I'm doing good this morning.
1: Good. How old are you?
5: I'm 12 and in sixth grade.
1: Where do you go to school?
5: I go to school at Mount Lebanon Montessori School and Academy.
1: And you're here in part because of your entry in the Pittsburgh Regional Science and Engineering Fair. Did you end up winning a division? I don't know all the details.
5: Yes, I won third place in my division.
1: Congratulations. Tell me about your project.
5: I did my project on Legos because I play with them a lot. And I've noticed that the brown ones broke more often than other colors while I was playing with them. My brown ones were, like, constantly breaking, so I wanted to do my science fair project to figure out if it was really the brown ones that broke more often or just something.
1: That's fascinating. So I'm trying. It's been a while since I've played with Legos. Mine were mostly white, red, gray, blue, yellow, but I don't remember brown as a color. There probably are lots of new colors.
5: There are a lot more colors now.
1: And so you would just notice that in the various kits you had, the brown ones would crack more often seem to?
5: While you try to take them apart, just they're always snapping and breaking.
1: So did you have a hypothesis?
5: I thought that it was the pigments that were making them break more, the color that makes them brown. I'd heard that on, like, YouTube and places.
1: That's fascinating to think of that. So how did you explore or design your experiments? What did you do?
5: So for my experiment, I took a weight and I clamped a plate upside down on a table with half of it hanging off. And then I would drop the weight from about a foot above the plate and a maximum of 10 times and see if it broke. And if it did break, I would record how many drops it took to break. If it didn't, I would measure the degree that it was bent with a protractor, and then I would record all that data.
1: Wow. Okay, I want to make sure I'm visualizing this. This is really cool. So your test object, would it be like a lengthy Lego?
5: I tested a couple different sizes. I tested 1x4 plates, which is 1x4 studs, which is probably like 1.5 inches long.
1: Mm-hmm.
5: And then I tested 2x4s, 1x6s, 2x6s, and then 1x8s and 2x8s.
1: Wow. And when you say plate, these are the Lego pieces. They're called plates.
5: Yes, like three Lego plates stacked on top of each other is equal to one Lego brick. So
1: I remember these now. Got it. It has been a while for me. So you'd put the plate, did you suspend it, did you say? Or
5: so I clamped it onto a table.
1: Oh, okay.
5: Upside down with the studs facing the table and the anti-studs facing up.
1: That's really smart. Okay, and you clamping it against the table is really important because that keeps the Lego from moving or shifting. Did it take you a while to figure out that you had to control the environment of the Lego way?
5: My first procedure that I came up with was to make it more like how I actually break my Legos with the brick separator piece, where I would attach a plate to a Lego base plate, and then I would attach my brick separator piece, and then I would drop the weight on the brick separator piece, but that was not breaking the plate, so I had to come up with a different procedure.
1: So how many trials did you... So you had to do this not only for these different sizes, but I guess across many different colors?
5: Yes. I also tested used plates that I got from the Steel City Lego user group as a donation and from Lego themselves. So I tested, I think, yellow, green, blue, red, and brown plates. I tested three of each size, and three for each size for Lug, and three for each size for Lego.
1: Wow.
5: And I'm thinking that it came out to 60 different trials. And if I drop the weight around 10 times for each, some of them broke, I dropped the weight around like 500 times.
1: 500 times? And what did your findings show?
5: I found that the brown definitely was the weakest, weaker in lug than Lego because it had been played with more and used more, but... And then second was red, and yellow and blue were pretty high in both. And green was in the middle, but...
1: Did you share your findings with Lego, or... because I would want to know if I were Lego.
5: I shared them with the... with the Steel City Lego user group, the same person who helped donate the parts so they could see what I did with them. But
1: interesting.
5: I did send letters to some of Lego's headquarters around the country and in Denmark inquiring about the problem before I started. And they said that there was a problem with the brown, and they knew that, and they were trying to fix it.
1: How interesting. I'll bet you... the formula for what goes into a brown Lego is probably confidential, I would think. Did you try to find out anything about that?
5: No, but Legos are made with ABS plastic. Though I also tried to 3D print some Legos, and it's a lot harder to 3D print Legos than you would think.
1: What makes it so hard?
5: First, the nozzle kept getting clogged, and at one point it actually picked up the plate that I was trying to print because it got so hot. And it would either mess up because it was too small, and they would never actually lock in with the other plates. And yeah, I tried for months to print them. And in the end, I only tested three. Or no, I tested two black ones that I printed with PLA plastic, and they both broke on the first try. But I did not compare those to my other plates for my project because there wasn't enough data.
1: What a great idea. Did you graph some of these things or make tables?
5: I had a lot of charts on my presentation board, and I took all my data and made tables with it. And yeah.
1: That's amazing. Do you think you're going to continue this research?
5: I definitely want to go to the science fair next year and do it again, and I may do a continuation project or another project.
1: What do you – it clearly you like doing this sort of stuff, I think. What do you like about it, and why do you think it's important to study things and learn about how they work?
5: I think it would be useful to study how Legos break to, help Lego make their plates better so they don't break as often anymore. And if your plates do break, Lego has a place on their website where you can tell them which plate broke, and they will send you a new one for free, which is really good.
1: That's awfully nice. What other kinds of things do you like to do in addition to this? Do you... have anything you like doing outside or subjects that you're enjoying in school?
5: My favorite subject in school is math.
1: And what are you doing? Let's see, you're 12, so is it 7th grade this year or 6th?
5: I'm in 6th grade.
1: 6th. That would be where I was. So are you doing pre-algebra?
5: Yeah, I'm doing pre-algebra.
1: How are you doing with it?
5: It's pretty fun. I haven't started adding numbers to the letters yet, but I'm learning how to combine terms and solve it so it's just into a smaller problem. And then eventually my teacher, Mr. Brown, will put letters in. We'll assign the letters to numbers, and then I can solve those problems.
1: Those are a lot of fun. They're like puzzles to do. Any other things you enjoy doing?
5: My second favorite subject will probably be history. We're studying World War II right now.
1: Very cool. That's one that I didn't like as much. What do you like about history?
5: It's just interesting to learn about ancient cultures and how they worked, and there's a lot of interesting things that happened, ancient Greece and Rome.
1: That's good that you're learning about those things. Have you thought at all about what you might like to do when you're older?
5: Yes. I'd either like to be a lawyer or a private investigator.
1: Interesting. Those make sense to me, even though I haven't known you for a very long time. Also, it matters not whether it makes sense to me or not. This is your life. But because you're really, you would have to be good at observing things, you know, to recognize the brown Lego issue, and lawyers and private detectives would really need to know how to do that. Have you ever met somebody with one of those jobs?
5: No, but my teachers, both of his parents were lawyers.
1: So that gives you, your teacher would have a good understanding of that.
5: Yeah.
1: Probably. Speaking of teachers, is there anybody else you'd like to acknowledge, whether it be family members or teachers that helped you with the science project? You mentioned Mr. Brown, yeah, your math teacher.
5: Well, he's my all subjects teacher, but and my mom helped me a really lot with my project, and the employees at the Fab Lab at the Carnegie Science Center helped me a really lot, helped me learn how to 3D print and use the software.
1: That's excellent. I'm trying to, as a private detective, I watch some of those, I don't know if you've watched shows with private detectives or played any games with private detectives. It's always fascinating to me how they solve things by being very observant. If you were a lawyer, do you know what you would do as a lawyer or the kind of client you would want to help?
5: I wanted to be a corporate lawyer for Lego because another thing I wanted to do was work for Lego. And I thought it'd be fun, so I could do both. I could be a lawyer and work for Lego if I was a corporate lawyer for Lego.
1: Very cool. And what does a corporate lawyer for Lego do, do you think?
5: I don't know this for sure, but I think they'd probably like help write the disclaimers on the boxes and sue other companies.
1: I think you're right. They probably look for people stealing their technology or designs, right? They probably write, do not put in your mouth or caution consent small part.
5: 3+.
1: Yeah, that's right. And I'll bet you they do things like protect the formulas, whatever pigments get used to make those colors. Are probably really important. I think you've got good insight into what that might be like.
5: Yeah.
1: Very cool. Now, I know school is probably ending in about a month.
5: My school ends on the 25th.
1: Of this month?
5: Yeah.
1: Good for you, before Memorial Day. Do you have any plans for the summer?
5: I know I'm going on vacation to, I think it was Maryland that we're going to.
1: Excellent. Do you miss school when it's out? I mean, it's probably nice to get away, but it seems to me like you really like learning.
5: Yeah, this year I'm graduating my school that I started in third grade, so I'll probably miss school a little bit, but.
1: Where will you go next year?
5: Next year I'm going to Young Scholars in Baldwin.
1: I know that school. It's a great school. Well, it's really been nice to talk with you. This is Evan Wood, and we've been talking about his Pittsburgh Regional Science and Engineering Fair project that statistically showed that brown Legos are more likely to break than other colors in the Lego family, enough so that Lego indicates it's a known issue. Is that maybe the way they put it? They wouldn't say it's a defect or a flaw. It's an issue.
5: Yeah.
1: Is there anything else you'd like to say? It's been really great talking to you.
5: The science fair overall's event was a really fun place to go.
1: Yeah, I have a question for you. Did you see an exhibit or two that really amazed you when you – did you get a chance to see other exhibits?
5: You mean like the exhibit at the science fair?
1: Yeah. At the
5: science center.
1: Yeah, that other kids worked on at the science fair.
5: So across from my category, like there was a little walkway between us, but were the – they weren't high school, but they were 7th and 8th grade, and some of their projects were really interesting.
6: Was there one that you remember that you could talk about?
5: One kid did solar power, something about solar power, and how taking out a certain part of the solar panel would make them a lot more effective and would lower the price a lot. But
6: wow,
5: he was like right across from me, so I got to listen in on some of his interviews. There were some other people like down the walkway from me with a giant metal machine that I didn't know what it was, but I didn't get to see what theirs was because
6: yeah, it's hard if you're representing your own project to take them all in.
5: They did have a student choice award at the science fair, how so you could walk around and look at other kids' projects and you could choose someone to win.
6: That's cool.
5: I chose the person with the solar panels, I think.
6: Yeah, that I think if they've got a way to make solar panels more effective and less expensive, that seems like a good idea. I really love the project that you described that you did, though, because you observed it. You wanted to confirm a problem, and then try to bring it to the attention of the people who could solve it, which is a very noble thing to do.
5: Maybe if I continued this project and I did figure out what was in the brown pieces, I could try to find a way to make them not break as easily.
6: Yeah, I hope they – well, that's why being, you know, working for LEGO makes sense. Hopefully they'll write back and share that with you. They're a good company.
5: Yeah.
6: They care about that. Well, thank you. Evan, anything else you wanted to say?
5: No, I'm good.
6: Okay, you did a great job. This
5: Thank
6: is
5: you.
6: Evan Wood, Mount Lebanon Montessori School, about to be an alumni of that school, and he's talking about his entry in the Carnegie Science Center Pittsburgh Regional Science and Engineering Fair. 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
7: My name is Kelsey Sturm. I go to Alderdice, and I'm 15 years old. My topic's the racial achievement gap. I think it's a very important issue because the kids don't perform to their best abilities because of all the stereotypes there are, and I think that's just nonsense. And I believe if the racial achievement gap was closer, then everybody could get along more, and it's kind of a snowball effect. And I think lots of things have to do with racial achievement gaps, such as the environment in school and the home atmosphere and just all the violence and everything. Kids that don't have as much as other kids do, they tend to perform less because they don't think that they can really go anywhere. I think lots of things like racial achievement gap, economic achievement gap, gender achievement gap, age. And I've noticed that mostly girls, I mean, the people that I know, the girls do better than the guys, and they're more focused, and guys just want to play around and not do anything.
1: Mia Nakarado is here today, and Mia is in 11th grade at North Allegheny. Welcome. Thank you.
8: Oh, thank you for having me.
1: I've been looking forward to your being here today.
8: Thank you.
1: Tell me a little bit about yourself.
8: Yeah, so my name's Mia Nakarado. I am in 11th grade. I'm a junior at North Allegheny Senior High. I like reading and writing, and I guess that's part of why I'm here today.
1: Yeah, clearly, you like to write. When did you discover how much you like writing?
8: Yeah, so when I was little, when I was around like 3, my mom would get me this paper, and it would have like, you know, places where you could draw pictures and write stories. And I would always write these like little stories and draw pictures. And I liked doing that. And I kind of wrote little things in notebooks over the years. And then when I hit high school, I really got serious about it and realized that, wow, there are competitions to enter. There are programs for people who like to write, like me. So that's kind of when I got serious about it. Yeah.
1: I'm curious about a competition, and I should say that Mia is a Ralph Munn Award winner, I believe, from Carnegie Library.
8: Yeah, so my work got honorable mention, and it was put in the anthology, which is really cool.
1: Yeah, that's exciting.
8: Yeah.
1: When you write for a contest, mm-hmm. it's not just for, I mean, it's nice to win and be honored, But does the fact that you know that your writing is going to be reviewed, that must be really, it must inspire you to want to do really well.
8: Yeah, it does. There's definitely an element of like, okay, I need to make this the best work that I can. You know, definitely a lot more people read it before I submit it. Also, you want to make sure that it's content that is interesting. There's kind of this extra pressure to write about things that are more important because people are reading them and because they're being judged.
1: Tell me a little bit about the life of the piece you're about to read. How did it require a lot of redrafting and reworking? How did you get from start to finish?
8: Yeah, so this piece, I kind of started it. I knew what I was going to write. I started writing it. And originally it had a completely different ending. But I realized that the ending didn't work as well as I wanted to. So I spent the first week writing the story, and then the next two reworking the ending and giving it to people to have them read and tell me if the ending was still working. But yeah, this story is definitely close to my heart because I spent this time with these characters, you know, I really got to know them, and I was thinking, you know, does this story do them justice? And so part of my editing process was making sure these characters really were fleshed out and reflected how I wanted them to be. So the process took about a month and a half, with my attention on it. And after, you know, I had it, you know, exactly how I wanted it, the ending, I liked it, I submitted. It's a relief when you can, you know, submit your work and send it out. So, yeah.
1: I'll bet. Yeah. Sometimes when I read a book, I want to go back to the beginning. Because once I get a chance to know all the characters and how the book actually ends, I want to go back knowing what I do now and revisit those characters. Mm-hmm. I generally don't do that, even though I think about doing that.
8: Right.
1: But it sounds like that's a little bit of the process you would use when writing. Once these characters took on a life of their own through your writing, you had to go back and check them against their personalities to hone them.
8: Right.
1: And that, I think, would be not tedious, but just detailed to go through and do that.
8: Yeah, it's very meticulous. You have to really go through with a fine tooth and comb. Not only looking for stylistic edits, you know, with grammar or punctuation or spelling, but you also have to look at, okay, is this consistent? Would this character really do this? Is the setting working? Is the plot going the way I want it to go? And yeah, I think these two characters, you know, as I wrote them and as I realized who they were, I was like, okay, now I have to go back and change a few things. Definitely. Yeah.
1: Well, now, I'm sure, as people listen, are really curious about this story.
8: Yes.
1: I'll let you share it. Please let us know, the title. And even though we know who you are, If you could identify yourself as the author as you share it too, that'll be nice to have that.
8: Perfect. All right. So this piece is called Swing Set by Mia Naccarato. The ideas are swirling in my head. Vigo says that I have a big spirit, but an even bigger imagination. I never know how to respond when he tells me this. Currently, I am perched on a rusty swing in the old park by the old toy factory in the old part of town. I can practically smell the rot and mold. My pen hovers over my paper. All my thoughts claw at the wall of my brain, willing for an escape through the ink of my pen. I close my eyes, feeling the cool breeze tickle my eyelids. Right, I urge myself. Right. I breathe a bit. The somewhat fresh air never ceases to inspire me. But what really inspires me is Vigo. I knocked on his door earlier today. His mama answered, bags under her dark eyes. Vigo can't come out today, darling, she said. He's pretty busy with homework. Then she shut the door. If that isn't finality, I don't know what is. I sigh and lean backwards on the swing now. It creaks under all 102 pounds of me. Vigo and I used to come here quite frequently as kids. The playground was a lot nicer a decade ago. We would have so much fun swinging from the monkey bars. I remember thinking that it was the coolest thing when Vigo hung upside down, but I would be frightened too. Get down, I would shriek. Vigo would laugh and laugh and tell me not to worry. He said that his muscles could take the strain of going against gravity. He always tells me not to worry. But I'm worrying now because something is wrong. Is Vigo mad at me? He rarely misses our little escapades, and he has never skipped out on me just to do homework. Worry settles in my gut like a dumbbell. Vigo, Vigo, Vigo. I wonder how he would look on my page. Vigo. I think as hard as I can. There are so many things that come to mind when I think of him. But the one thing that stands out the most is the same word that scares me beyond anything. Love. I try not to write this down. If Vigo were here to flip through my book one day on a whim. Love. Before I know what I am doing, that same word is etched in ink. Permanent. Unmoving. I stare at it for a little while. I've never known Vigo to be anything besides my friend until a few years ago, when we sat on the very swing set that I am sitting on now. He pumped his legs back and forth as he went ever higher, the set groaning beneath him. His mouth was open and his eyes were closed, and he looked as if he was a young kid again. Come on, he shouted. Don't be a loser. So I wasn't a loser. We swung side by side. The wind pushed my hair back and chilled my teeth. I laughed with him. When I opened my eyes against the unwavering breeze and looked to my right, Vigo's eyes met mine. Something shifted. I didn't realize what exactly until later when I was in my room listening to Green Day. It knocked the wind out of me as a brook would, hitting me over and over. Eventually, I was forced to think about this revelation. For hours, I lay there, thinking about Vigo. The sound of crunching leaves startles me out of my reminiscing. A flash of bright red Converse and faded blue jeans come into view as the footsteps get closer. I know not to look up. He knows to get down low to meet my eyes. Hey, he says, tapping my chin. This is a game that we have. Just a small dance in the elaborate tango that is our friendship. Hey, I reply. I try my best not to lift my chin and give him the satisfaction. I'm sorry. At this, I look up. Vigo's piercing brown eyes meet my gaze. He never apologizes. Ever. Not when he accidentally drove my new bike into a thick stump. Not when he chucked a baseball through my bedroom window, shattering the glass. And certainly not when he ignored my stares of longing and waved me off with a swift hand. For what? For leaving you this morning. I should have let you know what was going on, he said. Yeah, I replied, trying to keep my voice steady. You really should have. Vigo nods, though I know he doesn't fully understand my hurt. I barely understand my hurt. Listen, he begins, his voice soft and supple. It is like he is trying to talk to a baby. I think I need to tell you something. You think you need to tell me something? Or do you actually need to tell me something? He chuckles humorously, stands, rubs the back of his neck like he always does when he's nervous. But usually the neck rubbing is reserved for his friends when they call me names, or for his mom when she asks where we were for the past 4 hours. He starts, his Adam's apple bobbing as he gulps. I nod encouragingly up at him. I can't hang out with you anymore, he says. He spits it out like it's a bad taste in his mouth. His words hit me square in the chest like a bullet gone rogue. I can't breathe, and my palms become clammy. "I'm sorry," I stutter, shaking my head in disbelief. "What?" Fago turns his head away, and I can sense the nervousness within him. "Look, I know that we've been friends for a while. Try 15 years," I say, cutting him off. To me, saying we've been friends for a while does not do our relationship justice. If he wants to bring up time, he needs to face the facts. "Okay," he tries again. "I'm sorry, Silence falls over us like a heavy blanket. I look at Vigo for a minute. I didn't notice those little freckles on his nose until a couple of years ago, but now they are the first thing that my eyes are drawn to. There are about 30 of them on his light brown skin. His mom calls them angel kisses. I don't know what I should call them. Vigo sits down on the swings beside me. I want to say something, but my mouth refuses to open. Vigo just lets the silence drag on with a ball and chain attached to its ankle. Never in my life have I felt this disconnected to my best friend. I tap my pen absentmindedly on my notepad. "What you writing?" Vigo asks, trying to break the silence. I'm not really in the mood for pretending that everything is okay, but I go along with it anyway. "Oh," I say. I move my hand, remembering too late why I had my hand clamped over the page in the first place. Vigo stares at the word written in my handwriting. I could cover it again. I could make excuses and say that I was just writing a cheesy love story, but he knows. I see it in the way his eyes glisten. "Oh," he says. His voice reminds me of a feather floating in the breeze. My stomach coils itself into a knot. Bile rises in my throat. Vigo just stays beside me on his swing. Neither of us move. Why did I let him see that? So stupid. "My dad," Vigo says suddenly. "I told my dad that I would never have a wife and kids. I told him that I would rather eat nails than pretend to love someone." He pauses and bows his head. I stop breathing and my mind becomes foggy. "He said that I couldn't be around you anymore. That you are a bad influence on me?" Vig clears his throat. "He says you're the reason that I'm different." He says the last word quietly. He says it like a secret. He says it like it's something to be ashamed of. "Different. I've been different all my life. Vigo's always been the normal one. When football tryouts opened in sixth grade, Vigo's name was the first on the list. For any school dance, Vigo would be the one to turn down hordes of dates, while I would be hiding in the library. Vigo is sports and is fast cars and cigarette butts. I'm just rotting pages in an unfinished story. Vigo is like the preppy older brother to my messed up younger one. You're not different, Vigo. Tell my old man. I will, I say, turning with him to the desperation that comes with losing someone. I'll tell your dad. I'll tell anyone in the world. You're normal. You're no misfit. And you think that you are, he asks me. I think that I am what? Vigo looks at me dead in the eyes. My already knotted stomach seems to fall away. You're not a misfit, Elias. He has not used my real name in forever. It's always been Ellie, never Elias. Elias has always seemed so stern. I don't know how to properly respond to this, and I don't even try. There's no point. After today, he'll probably hang out with his jock friends doing jock things. He'll probably get a girlfriend. God, what torture that will be. I'll be forced to see Vigo and his stupid girlfriend cuddling by the lockers every day. I'll have to see Vigo wrestling with his buddies in the hallway. But the most awful thing is that I'll have to see Vigo at all. I feel my fist clench as the full weight of the situation weighs down on me. I'm losing my best friend and my first love, and it hurts more than I could have ever imagined. With a grunt, Vigo lifts himself off the swing, and I watch helplessly, hoping with all of me that he will stop walking and turn to face me once more. His feet, that were once so freely moving, now drag on the ground. His body slouches as if it is being pulled down by an all-consuming burden. Eventually, I realize that he won't turn around. He won't do anything. It's up to me to be brave. Vigo, I shout, hating the way my voice cracks, tears well up in his eyes. He turns around, his eyes dark and sad. Fago, I love you, I tell him, my voice thick with every feeling that I have ever harbored for him. I know, he replies. His chin quivers like it always does when he's trying to hold in his tears. I know. And with that, he spins back around and walks away. I should run and stop him. I should tell him to stay with me. But I don't move. I don't call out again. I just stay hopelessly and watch the guy that I'm in love with walk away from me.

0: What a beautiful story. Thank you for sharing that.
1: Yeah.
0: That can't be that easy to read it. You had one, well, there were a couple things. I like the, I can't remember the exact way, the rotting pages.
1: Yeah.
0: That, how did that line, do you remember?
1: Vigo, it, let me see, let's see. Vigo is, I think it is.
0: I think.
1: Yeah, Vigo is sports and fast cars and cigarette butts. I'm just rotting pages in an unfinished story.
0: Yeah, I liked that a
1: Thank
0: lot.
1: You.
0: And then when you compared Vigo as the preppy older brother, that was just great. Have you thought about what you want to do when you get out of school?
1: Yeah, so my goal is to be an English teacher. So I want to go to college for secondary English education, and then I want to teach kids the thing that I love the most, which is writing and reading, and I also want to do some writing on the side as well. So,
0: do you have you had some pretty awesome English teachers?
1: Oh yeah, yeah.
0: And I've had. You're welcome to name some if you want to.
1: Yeah, yeah. I would say through high school, I've had some pretty great ones. I think my 10th grade English teacher, Miss Talhook, was really kind of crucial in forming this like idea in my head. I've always known that I wanted to be a teacher. Always, like when I was 3, I would set all my animals like up, and I would talk to them as if I was teaching them things. And I realized that hey, I could do this and combine this with something I really like. My current English teacher, also, his name's Mr. Reinhardt. He really. You know, is helping me realize that, like, this is, like, something that is, that you can do, like, forever, and it's such a rewarding job, and, yeah.
0: That's great. Mia Nakarado, I hope you'll come back.
1: Oh, yeah. I hope so, too. Thank you, guys. This was awesome. Yeah.
2: Hello, my name is Prakash Biswa, and I'm from Nepal.
3: Hi, this is Parmila from 10th grade.
4: It is me, Kiran Bhujal. I'm in senior right now.
5: My name is Nirmal, and I'm in 10th grade.
6: Hello, my name is Sudesh, and I'm in 10th grade.
7: Hello, I'm Smriti, and I'm in 10th grade.
8: Hello, my name is Sam, and I'm in 12th grade. Today, we're going to talk about how can we stop suicide in the Nepali community. In my opinion, in my perspective, there are majority of young guys who are addicted with some kind of drugs. So, I mean, that might force them to kill themselves. I mean, maybe they're tired of their life. That moment, they might think of those things.
9: Like all the Nepali living in Pittsburgh, they don't know how to get along. And they're all tied into the religion, the caste system, and all that.
2: I think the people commit suicide because it's caste. In America, they don't do that. But back in Nepal, they used to discriminate lower caste, you know. But in America, people are like, you know, pressures, all the pressures from like family, friends.
7: I think that like people are decide to suicide because there is conflict between family and like kind of relationship.
3: I think that really the problem is the trust from your parents. I think it's true, for example, that if you do anything mystic, that your parents, they'll be like really frustrated about it. Like they want like us to be good. Like most of the Nepali parents, like they just start like beating them instead of like sitting with them and then talking and like talk about the problem and then try to solve it. People are gonna start gossiping about it instead of sitting there and helping them solve what the problem is.
7: And in our community, I can see like little children also saying like, if you don't do this to me, I'll do the suicide.
8: As a Nepali speakers, we all have to go to people who speak our same language, give them small sort of speech. I mean, just sort of some kind of encouragement and motivational things that they might not think about this, because as a human we all basically think that I will die someday, I have to die, but that's not how you should die.
9: And instead we should like all come back as one team and then show that we can stop this and stop suicide and bring peace to the community and here in Pittsburgh.
5: Like, we should make a discussion about the community, and like, we have to make a meeting, and we have to call our parents who want to come, and the younger children and older children. We have to show example. Main thing is example. We have to show it.
7: I want to talk about the guy who just recently decided to suicide and he survived. Like, whenever he come back to his like home, we should go and tell him and the community, like, don't listen to the people like who will say bad about it, and instead like encourage him and like, yeah, motivate him.
4: If you got any uncomfortable or any thing you don't know, you should ask your parents or your brother, sister in family, because your parents is like your God, like they care about you, they do everything about you. You should share with them and they can understand your feelings.
8: All about suicide happening and all community are concerning and worrying about the teen who just wrecks his life. But guys, I will encourage all of you. We all are teenagers. There are things happening now. There are problems all around us. There's things that are capturing us, right? Sometimes we plan to go a different path. But just remember that you have to have a faith in yourself, trust in yourself that you might do something, because you're in a developed country and there's more opportunity, there's more privilege around you. So you have to do something in this world to make proud to my community, to make proud to my family, my brothers, my friends, my sibling, whoever is it. So you have to live a life that you are deserve to live. So live it, have faith. God bless you all.
10: My name is Yongbo. I'm 10th grade. I'm from Bashir High School. In Christmas, we buy some gift for the Christmas day and we decorate Christmas tree. The holiday is happy and fun for me.
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15: Imagine playing a practical joke while you had some downtime backstage in your school's theater. You pull the lever on a fire extinguisher, spraying foam on the floor. Nobody was hurt and no property was damaged, but your simple joke evolves faster than you imagine, as the police are called in and you quickly discover yourself with a pending felony.
16: You are dragged into criminal court and have to report the pending felony charge on your college applications. You wonder why you were given to the police instead of the principal, why you have to deal with jail and not detention. This happened just last year in a Pittsburgh area school.
17: This is Evan Sweeney.
15: I'm Gentry Taylor.
18: This is Hema Nupane.
19: And I'm Grace Turcano.
17: In many cities across the country, behavioral offenses in schools are leading to harmful criminal records. These trends of harsh punishment are creating a school-to-prison pipeline, as students with disciplinary infractions in high school are being taken to court rather than being dealt with by the school. We talked to Karen Piller, an attorney at Team Child, a Seattle-based advocacy and legal services program for youth, who helped explain that the problem is not only severe, but also cyclical.
20: There's really good evidence, really good data, that any contact a young person has with the juvenile justice system will make it more likely that they will have more contact with the juvenile justice system.
18: The school-to-prison pipeline has several causing factors. One is the common practice in schools of zero tolerance, the policy of treating all behavioral offenses with an equal level of punitive severity. Heather Cunningham, who taught for 14 years at the high school level and is currently earning her PhD at Pitt, explains why most progressive educators don't support zero tolerance policies.
21: Zero tolerance means that there's no chance of misinterpretation. There's no chance of helping a student learn to correct an error.
15: Along with zero tolerance comes the recent trend of the increased presence of police in schools. Now that police are more present in public schools, the line between disciplining under a school's general policy standards versus disciplining by law enforcement standards is getting blurred.
17: Jim Eichner is Managing Director of Programs for the Advancement Project, a Washington, D.C.-based organization that is heavily focused on the school-to-prison pipeline, and he believes the presence of police in schools to also be a major contributing factor to the issue.
22: Shootings are very rare, violence is down, and so what police wind up doing, mostly at the behest of school districts, is getting

0: relationships with kids that, you know, some that still call me mom.
1: With increasing numbers of schools using zero tolerance policies, police presence in schools, and an unwillingness to look at shades of gray in school behavior, this topic is taking center stage as part of a national debate.
2: This trending issue is being backed up by many organizations, reports, and studies, including the Texas Breaking School Rules study and a Pennsylvania statewide study coming out later in 2013. Many, like Homewood Children's Village President Derek Lopez, feel that schools should be a safe place to grow. He explains his ideal vision.
3: Schools are actually designed as the last places where students can make mistakes that are not life consequence mistakes. Schools are places where you can make mistakes academically as well as socially and even in some cases ethically. 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
4: For more information on these issues, please visit safequalityschools.org.
2: The Green Compass was produced at the studios of the Saturday Light Brigade
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7: This is Robert Hawkins. I'm 17 years old. I am a student at Perry High School. You are listening to Youth Express live from Perry Community Day here at Perry High School.
8: I'm Sharana Jones. I'm 15 years old. I'm a sophomore at Perry High. We're at the Perry Community Day with Youth Express. And here with us, we're interviewing Miss Pamela Nike. How are you doing today, Miss?
9: Oh, I'm wonderful.
8: What do you think of Perry Community Day so far as you see it?
9: So far, I think it's pretty good.
8: Can you tell us about the things that we have here in front of us?
9: Well, I just got here, so I don't know everything yet. But I am going to go investigate as soon as I'm done getting interviewed.
8: I can go with you. Let's go see what we have here. We're walking through a library, and right in front of us, we have what appears to be board games.
7: With us today, we have Kara Anderson.
10: Hi, everybody. Sorry I was not here earlier. I was with my dad, and we were playing with bubbles.
8: Kara is a part of our crew.
10: So at the moment right now, what we're seeing is a whole bunch of laminated pictures. In front of these laminated pictures, there are little buttons that say, press me. And when you press them, they start telling you a poem. So far, we have one that has Mulan on it, a pair of broken down shoes. We have a candle and a lighter that's on. And most of these poems were done by my friends.
11: Today is full of memories of my brother laid to rest, and every single one of them is filled with happiness. For you are someone special, always such a joy to know, and there was so much pain when it was time to let you go. That's why this special message is sent to you in heavens above, for the angels to take care of you and give you all my love.
8: Memories of this young woman's brother.
10: That really pulled a heartstring with me. I feel for that girl.
8: There's some paintings over here. I'm walking across the library to go look at the paintings closer. I see other things, an array of pillows, photographs, a drum, an embroidery circle, and some pins and plastic discs.
10: This seems to be MCG Youth and Arts, and I actually went there for a semester. Well, I do know at MCG that you can do a multitude of things, such as sewing and photography and ceramics. I did the ceramics and the sewing classes. They were always really fun. This is Justin, and Justin is a very creative man that I've grown to love at MCG.
12: We love you.
10: So Justin, what can you tell me about like all this array of things that you have? I see you have some pillows, you have some very nice tapestry right here. I see embroidery, I see a drum.
12: Would you like to hit the drum?
10: That's a beautiful sound.
12: Somebody with a little more rhythm could probably make that better. But what this is, Kara, this is a little bit of examples of a lot of the processes that youth in our region can come down and participate and some outcomes that they can have through our four different world-class art studios, Kara.
10: Oh, and what would those classes be?
12: Let me give you a little foundation. But a young man, Bill Strickland, who grew up here on the north side, was going to Oliver High School, and his life was transformed one day when he's walking through the halls. He smelled coffee, and I imagine this is like a cartoon character, right? When they smell something, you know, you see it. So he smelled coffee, he heard jazz music, and he floated to the room that it was coming from. And inside that room, this gentleman, Frank Ross, his ceramics high school teacher, shaping pottery on a potter's wheel. right? And so he never saw that before, and it was like it really attracted him. And he walked into that room, and he said, "What are you doing? I want to learn how to do that." Now, here's what's important.

0: Gordon Kara. Frank Ross, his ceramics teacher, he looked at him as an asset, right? And he treated him with dignity and respect. And he said, come in. Instead of saying, go where you need to go, he said, come on in. I'll show you what I'm doing. I sign you up for a class. And Bill's like, who you listen to on the radio? And he started having a, you know, positive relationship with Bill through the arts, teaching him about jazz, teaching him about ceramics, taking him to a lot of different places around the community. It really transformed the way Bill Strickland saw the world and the way he saw himself in the world. And so from that experience, right, eventually Bill wanted to create a center that the youth could have the same experiences. So he wanted to build a center that everyone could come down and, you know, really participate in the arts and have that transformative experience. So he built the Manchester Craftsman's Guild. Right now we operate in four different, like I said, Kara, what kind of studios?
1: Four different world studios. I imagine it was like world class studios.
0: And what that means is basically we give you all the best materials, the equipment, the tools, and the passionate teaching artists where you can be successful. And the outcomes can mirror what happens in industry and higher education. So we really hopefully give you the tools and skills you need to be successful in whatever path you want to be. Through the arts, we educate and inspire. So we do that in the ceramics. We still have the ceramic studio, the digital art studio, the design art studio, and the photography studio.
1: So, Sharina, how are you?
2: I'm good. How are you?
1: I'm great. What are you working on exactly? I see The Weeknd, and I'm very intrigued by The Weeknd because I really, really like The Weeknd.
2: Okay, awesome. Well, what we're doing here is we have created a Photoshop file for people that are interested in getting their hands a little bit dirty on the computer by creating their own kind of poster. So you can implement your own image. So what I'm doing now is I'm making it really, really simple by turning one of the layers into a smart object. So then all you have to do is double click on that smart object, enter the image that you want, and automatically it'll replace. So you don't have to really change much. You just add your text to the title. And then you'll be able to hopefully maybe make a print out of this today.
1: Wow, that's really cool. I could never do something like that. I can only work with my phone. If it has to deal with the computer, I get really confused by all the buttons and all the commands and the shifts. And I'm like, whoa, what's going on? This is way too much for my big fingers. It was great seeing you again. I hope to see you again soon.
2: Well, thank you so much. And people know me as Miss Ricky as well as Rashina down at Manchester Craftsman's Guild.
1: I'll see you soon, Miss Ricky.
3: And if you're just tuning in to us, you're listening to Youth Express Live at Perry High School with Sharina,
1: Kara,
4: and Robert.
3: And here with us, we have Mr. Bowl, teacher at Perry High School. He teaches English.
5: Hey, listeners, how's it going?
6: Welcome to Perry High School's Remake Learning Evening. I am totally bringing down the cool of this podcast because you had Sharina and Kara and Robert. Sorry about that.
1: So, Mr. Bowl, what brought you here?
6: Well, first off, you missed this. I have a little note right in front of me that says I'm grateful for Kara. So partly Kara brought me here, but I hadn't met you at that point. One sec, I live down the street. And so this is like the dream job. I can walk to work. I work at my neighborhood high school. It doesn't get any better than that. Seriously, I think everybody should walk to work.
4: I want to talk about the theme of our prom this year. As you know, it's one of the books we read together, The Great Gatsby.
6: Yeah, did you read The Great Gatsby? I'm just kidding. I'm messing with you, Robert. I know you read The Great Gatsby. I mean, I don't think there's anything better than wearing really nice suits and dressing up like you're in 1920. Do you agree with that, Rob?
4: I kind of agree with you, Paul.
3: Yes, I do like 20s fashion, though. Flapper dresses are, like, so on point. Like, they're just so beautiful. Especially sequins on everything.
4: Last year, me and my classmates was in Bowles' class, and we read about The Great Gatsby. I do have to admit, it was crazy, but also funny at the same time. One day he even brought in the movie and made us watch it.
1: There's nothing wrong with watching Leonardo DiCaprio in any movie. When he played The Great Gatsby, he was beautiful. Even when he died in beauty.
3: Me having not watched the movie or read the book, I watched like the entire trailer, so that got to count for something. And I've heard of the book like 3 times, so yeah.
6: So I'm going to flip the script right now. This is Jason Bowl back again, and I talk too much, and I just want to ask you guys some questions.
3: Yeah,
6: cool? All right. Great. I don't know if you guys know, but teenagers sometimes get a bad rap. Like, you know, you guys are just not thankful. And I just came out of this tent upstairs that was called the Gratitude Experiment. And so I'm going to hype that a little bit. And this is what I do with students sometimes. I just say, tell me something good. Sharina, tell me something good.
3: My mom, and anime, and food. Video games, my dog.
6: Perfect. So that was 5 things. All right. Robert, tell me something good. Go.
4: The Great Gatsby.
6: Kara, tell me something good.
1: Yuri on Ice's Life.
6: I don't know these folks' names. Daquan Archie Ferris. Tell me something good.
4: My cat.
6: Tell me something good.
7: My parents.
6: Oh, you guys are so nice. See, kids are thankful. I'm not kidding. I have the best job in the world, but I'm also ruining this podcast. I should go.
3: And here we have some students that I go to school with dancing in front of a green screen. Hello, sir. Could you tell us a bit about this station?
8: Yeah, so I'm with Steeltown Entertainment Project, and what we have is an application called VDMX, which allows us to green screen out. So we have a bunch of different green screens, backgrounds that the students can get in front of and kind of see the technology we use here at Perry with our program.
1: Robbie was just upstairs, as he told me. So, Robbie, why don't you tell us what you saw upstairs?
4: We had a bunch of bubble machines, music, a little bit of a laser light show.
1: That's wonderful, Robbie. I wish I could have gone upstairs with you. So now I'm off to here to see a teacher. Hello, what's your name?
9: Bryce Hostetler.
1: Hello, Mr. Hostetler. How are you?
9: I am wonderful. How are you?
1: I'm pretty good. So what are you doing here?
9: We are part of the Remake Learning Days, and we have a space upstairs in the auditorium where we recreated the stage to make a different world so kids can go in and write and meditate and be still and slow down and be quiet.
1: That seems like the total opposite of what I normally have. I wish I could just be still, but I can't. I have to be moving. Otherwise, I'll go crazy and I have to be loud.
9: Well, it's great to have some time to be still, especially in a school when all you do is go, go, go. So you'll have to come up and check it out.
1: Maybe one day if Shireen or Robbie will just let me go upstairs, maybe I will. But it's lovely to see you again.
9: You as well.
4: Kara, I'm going to be nice today and I'm going to say this. Go upstairs and relax.
1: Okay, Robbie. But just remember, I'll always love and miss you.
4: We'll see each other tomorrow in school.
1: Or in 5 minutes.
4: That as well.
3: With us we have...
10: Kevin Clancy.
3: Tell us a bit about yourself.
10: I'm an artist at the Mattress Factory. I was invited to do a teaching artist residency here at Perry. So I've been working with Bryce's class, Bryce Hostetler. We've taken over the whole auditorium for like the last month. And I taught the kids inflatable architecture and video and light art. So it's kind of the culmination of all those things up there. It's this big village in the auditorium.
3: It's very magnificent.
10: Yeah, so there's a giant inflatable tetrahedron with video projections on it. There's a blanket fort where a woman named Masha is doing this gratitude project where she's asking people what they're grateful for. So she's interviewing people in there, and it's a space of dialogue and sharing. And we've got Myra on the button maker, so you should add some buttons to your hat. And we've got a photo booth studio where we're doing some different, like, crystals and rainbow diffraction grading film on the lenses to make augmented photographs.
3: Very neat. On my hat, I have nine. I have nine buttons on here, two of which are enamel pins, and four of which I made myself. Yeah, pretty neat hat. Very proud of it.
10: Yeah. We were working on these phrases and mantras throughout the class, too. We had me, we had it is what it is, we had we gonna be all right, we had other worlds are possible. So getting these kind of phrases that the kids could get in their heads that would inspire them and get them to think about that over and over and over. So that's kind of the pins we have going. Yeah, you should come up and make another one. I have one on me right now. It's the other worlds are possible one.
3: Very neat.
10: And then we put this dichroic film on it, this like film that changes colors at different angles. So you should come make one of those.
3: Hello, miss. Could you tell us a bit about this?
11: Yes. We are the Leaders Project, and these are our baby's bushels.
3: I myself really love plants. Like, I want to start a garden here, but I just moved here, so I'm kind of displaced.
11: So this is probably perfect for you, because this is a garden that you can actually start in your windowsill with very little outside or indoor space. So these actually fit perfectly in your windowsill.
3: I have a lot of roof space. Like, right outside of my bedroom window is, like, the entire roof, and I can just step out there. It's, like, about 20 by 17 feet. I can definitely put a whole garden out there, and it gets a lot of direct sunlight. Like, how would I be able to start a garden? I'd like to grow some radish, squash, cucumbers. I'd like to grow some edible things to, like, sustain myself.
11: So let's show you how to do it, and it's very simple. So today here we have some of our smaller cups. These are for transplanting. So if you're going to transplant, the size of the cup is not as much of a concern, but a smaller cup is more healthy for the seed when it's germinating because it keeps it kind of more compact, a little warmer than a big pot with a lot of dirt. So
3: what you're saying is you want to, like, just start with some seeds. A smaller is better.
11: Yes. Yeah, definitely.
3: Can you explain why you have rocks on the bottom instead of dirt? What does that do for you?
11: So actually, I'm going to have one of my kids kind of explain it to you. Is that okay?
3: We at Youth Express, we love having children take over. Kids, we can do anything. So
11: I'm going to introduce you. This is Jada, Ashlyn, and Anaya, and they're going to take over. Can you guys... So tell her why and how and what start, are we doing start, with the empty cup. Okay.
7: So you put the rocks on the bottom because the roots of the plants like to have something to curve themselves around. So, like, if you just have dirt, the roots aren't going to have space to spread out. So she put the rocks to, like, go around them.
12: And then after the rocks, you put in some dirt.
3: I'm seeing a lot of twigs and sticks in the dirt. What does that do for it?
12: It breaks down and fertilizes it and helps it break down and helps the plant actually grow better.
3: So I get to keep this if I put the seeds in it? I would like to start with some morning glories.
12: Okay. And after it starts growing, you can actually transfer this into your, like, garden or, like, some grass or something if you have around your neighborhood. These ones are larger, so you just want to give them a little more space.
13: When you put them, you just put the dirt over.
11: That's all. So as they're building, I'll explain what they're doing. So now that they're putting the seeds in, they're covering it over. They take the other empty cup, and you actually have to cut slits in the top of it in order for the air to circulate. The air actually circulates in through it, and that's how it waters itself. So you don't have to water it over and over again because it acts like a greenhouse. Exactly.
3: Oh, hey, Robert. Making plants over here.
14: Hi, Robert.
12: So after you do that, you want to put the other cup on top with the cuts? Yes. Would you like to put some water in?
11: The actual top cup acts like a humidor, and it actually makes the entire cup heat because the sun traps inside. Once it's trapped inside, the sun light makes the water heat. The water heats, it evaporates, condensates on the top cup, and it rains back down on your little cup on the bottom.
3: If you're just joining us, you're listening to Youth Express Live at Perry High School with Sharena Jones. And here with us, we have Dr. Cooper, who is the principal of Perry Traditional Academy. How are you doing today?
15: I'm doing great. Really enjoying Remake Learning today.
3: So, can you tell us what all you've been seeing and experiencing here?
15: So far, I've been experiencing some of our makey-makey spaces that the students have been doing, the projects that they've worked on throughout the year, watched a few of their videos that they had created throughout the year. I actually went up and participated with the film session, so they filmed me like as if I was in a tunnel, there were ghosts surrounding me and so forth that they had created themselves, as well as sitting in some of the bubbles that they had created where they had done their fraction projects and stuff like that around.
3: Could you go into a little bit more detail with the Makey Makey project? Yeah. Many might not know what that is.
15: So the Makey Makey projects are about the students learning how to program and code a little bit and create games. Here what we've been doing it with is really with our foreign language department quite a bit, where they're learning to create board games and stuff like that, where they're actually learning foreign language as well as coding at the same time.
3: And just now joining us is our other host, Robert.
4: Well, Dr. Cooper, I have to say, Ms. Spire's class did do the Makey Makey project with Mr. Riddles.
15: That's correct. So with Mr. Riddle, our STEAM coordinator, he's absolutely amazing. I mean, this show that he's put on for us today is going to be absolutely phenomenal. I can't wait to get in front of the green screen as well and see what's going on. Thank you guys for coming out and being able to do this live broadcast for us today for our students also.
3: So how do you think you could make more progress for our arts here?
15: Well, one of the things is getting the voice out, right? So one of the first things that we have to do is really start to do really well within the school. And as we continue to do better at the school, the word will get out and transpire. I believe word of mouth is a very big component. All the people here that we talk to are going to be tweeting and sharing things out that we've been doing via social media. So when their friends hear about it and see it as well, they're going to want to start to become part of it. So
3: yes, I think that's true. Like, this is my first time podcasting. Like, I've never held a microphone up until today. And I think it's great. I'd like to continue doing this. So do you think that having even more opportunities for students to try brand new things would be a very progressive move towards the future of our students and students everywhere else?
15: Absolutely. That's one of the reasons why we're trying to bring all these things to the school. So we're trying to expose you all to the things that are going to help you become successful in the future. So, i.e., one of the things that we're going to be doing next year is also bringing in a computer science class as well, so that we can enhance some of the coding that you guys are going to be doing. We've been thinking about those things, planning those things, and trying to make those things happen for you all.
4: This is Robert. I'm 17 years old. I'm live at Perry High School with my other hosts.
3: I'm Sharana. I'm 15 years old. I also attend Perry High School as a sophomore. You're listening to Youth Express Live at Perry High School.
4: We're here at Perry Community Day as part of Remake Learning Day. We had some interesting guests.
1: I had a real fun night interviewing people. I got to interview some people while they were being recorded with another group that was here. And some of my teachers were very reluctant to get interviewed, but I finally told them, hey, it's just me. I'm not Joan Rivers. I won't criticize you. Everything's okay. Everything's perfect. Just talk to me. So, Robbie, what did you do tonight?
4: Well, besides from being interviewed, I asked a few questions with them. Serena, you got anything?
3: I made some terrariums today. I put some zinnia seeds into a paper cup with rocks and dirt into it. And I cut some slits into the cup that I put on top. And the purpose of this is so that it can be self-watering. But the purpose of this is so that when you put the cup into sunlight, the water that's already in there turns into steam, and the air circulates through the slits that you put in the top of the cup, and the vapor condenses, and then it rewaters the plant. And this is just like just the beginning stages. After the seeds sprout, you put it into a real pot so that it can grow.
1: That's some new stuff I learned about today. Although I did get to talk to my teacher, Ms. Ram, and she was telling me about some of the projects that other students were doing in her entrepreneur class, and how she was telling them how she was showing people their pitches for their new product or a company they want to start, or even a club that they want to start here at school. Lots of them were really good, like a gardening club, and actually the lady you talked to with these plants, mm-hmm. She's supposed to be coming into one of our classes soon. Thank you for supporting our broadcast live from the Community Day at Perry High School. Stay tuned for more on Youth Express. Catch the future.
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18: Where we are and where we are going.
19: There has been a lot of talk surrounding the recent redevelopment of the East Liberty area.
18: The redevelopment of East Liberty is transforming it into a more commercialized shopping community as it once was in previous years.
19: I am Monye Holiday.
18: And I'm William Mitchell.
19: The objective of the changes being implemented in East Liberty are to attract a wide variety of people in hopes of creating a more diverse and economically driven area. Pennsylvania State House Representative Edward Gainey explains why.
20: I think that we restored East Liberty to what it was back in the past. It used to be considered the second downtown in regards to shopping. So when you think about the Home Depots, when you think about the Target, the Whole Foods, Starbucks, and then the expansion of having Google move into the city and build over at Bakery Square, it's returning to its old form, and that's an area of commercial.
18: The plan included the demolition of the apartments known as the high-rises in the center of the area. Ironically, the apartments were built in a previous attempt to restore the area. Also, more mixed income housing has been created on the outskirts of the shopping district to replace the apartments, which once served as homes for many residents. Kevin Mickens of the East Liberty Development Corporation is also concerned about equitable housing in regards to the community plan of East Liberty.
21: They're mixed income. So everybody in the high rises were given an option to stay in a neighborhood. And basically, the last high rise came down in 2010. only after replacement housing was made for them.
19: Representative Ganey stresses that the key to reducing crime and poverty in the area is to add mixed-income housing.
20: One community shouldn't be dominated by poverty. You're going to birth what comes out of that, which is high crime, dope, and everything else. You have to begin to talk about how do we create a mixed-income community, because you don't want every corner to have thugs, dope addicts, and drugs on it.
18: We also spoke with Mr. Justin Strong, the owner of the Ava Lounge in Oakland. We asked him about his opinion of the redevelopment due to its effect on his former business, the Shadow Lounge, which was housed in the heart of East Liberty.
0: I'm a fan of development. Any type of growth, for the most part, is a plus. So I'm never mad at things of that nature.
19: When asked about attempts to accommodate already established local businesses, Mr. Mickens stated that in some cases, the market cannot support them, especially with new competition coming in.
21: In your history here, we had a bakery square. We had a bakery, Nabisco. Nabisco closed. Why did it close? It closed because the market wasn't there for it. What we tried to do in the neighborhood is we brought another bakery in. Because part of it is, it's not about Nabisco, it's about the jobs.
18: While Representative Ganey supports the overall efforts of the plan to revitalize East Liberty, he has concerns about the lack of local and minority businesses in existence in the area.
20: The only perspective I'm not thrilled about, again, is the lack of diverse African-American small businesses that exist in the mix.
19: He also has questioned the reasoning behind some businesses and shopping centers branding themselves as being on the east side, which many believe was an attempt to attract Shady Sat shoppers, rather than saying East Liberty, which sometimes carries a negative stigma.
20: When they started calling East Liberty East Side, I believe that was a good marketing ploy, but to be honest, Shady Sat will never be East Liberty, because Shady Sat doesn't need East Liberty. Shady Sat has its own small business district, so they don't need to come to East Liberty unless they were going to a big chain store like Target.
18: Representative Ganey also feels that those responsible for the redevelopment need to work harder to connect with the community.
20: You know, how do we get them more engaged in some of the social activities that's happening in the community? How do you get them engaged in some of the athletic things that's going on?
19: East Liberty is on the rise again and has the opportunity to be a community that embraces businesses, new and old, as well as a diverse population. Much of these changes are underway and there are more to come.
18: While it's unclear if this plan will be more successful than the plan implemented in the 1960s, it is clear that significant progress has been made.
16: The Green Compass was produced at the studios of the Saturday Light Brigade
22: by students participating in the Heinz Endowment's Youth Philanthropy Internship Program.
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19: More information on the Youth Philanthropy Internship Program is available at heinz.org.

0: Hey everyone, I'm Anika Reddy here with my co-host, Ishani Elgavelli, and you're listening to H2O. Ishani, what are we talking about today?
1: Hey Anika, today we are so excited to announce our first ever guest featured episode here on H2O. Week after week, you've tuned in to listen to us talk about composting, the wastewater treatment process, or flushable wipes. But we aren't the only ones fighting for environmental activism.
0: That's right. Today we have a representative from Communitopia, a nonprofit fighting for climate change and educating the world, or as Communitopia says, providing transformative climate change education that develops today's climate leaders and advances equitable solutions.
1: So hold on tight, because today we're not just surfing the waves like usual. We're creating tsunamis, but the good kind, of course.

0: Hey everyone, we hope you enjoyed Die With a Smile by Lady Gaga and Bruno Mars. If you heard our intro, we are so excited for our very first guest. His name is Darnell, and he's here representing Communitopia. So do you want to tell us a little bit about yourself, your grade, some hobbies, and how you actually came out to find Communitopia?
1: Yeah, totally. So my name is Darnell. I'm in 11th grade at Environmental Charter School. Mm-hmm. And a couple of my hobbies are I do box, so that's about the extent of it right now.
2: Yeah, so cool.
1: Came to find Communitopia through one of my teachers. I talk a lot to her about like state of what's going on, what I think about it. You know, we go back and forth. And then she was like, hey, I know this person, Young, who runs Communitopia. It's a environmental group. So I was like, sure, I'll join. Me and Young got together, had a meeting, and now I'm here at Communitopia.
2: That's exciting. Yeah.
0: So our listeners who may not know Communitopia, and we still obviously would love to know more. So we know it's about climate change, environmental advocacy, but can you give us a little bit more about what does Communitopia do?
1: Mm-hmm. Totally. So big thing is a summit, right? Mm-hmm. Like 6th annual summit this year. We educate the youth on climate action, mm-hmm. right? Like we have different workshops on this year. We have a workshop on policy, sustainable business, like fast fashion. It's
2: Oh my gosh.
1: Yeah.
2: This is our favorite stuff.
0: Yeah, I'm sorry to interrupt you, but literally our favorite things ever, because she wants to be a lawyer and I really want to go into business. And we've done like an episode on here where we were talking mm-hmm. about like environmental policies and mm-hmm. like different, like, I don't know, business regulations mm-hmm. and stuff. So yeah. That is so cool.
1: See, well, I mean, you guys would be perfect.
0: You guys would
1: love it. Yeah.
2: Well, so that kind of brings me to a question I had. How do people get involved in Communitopia?
1: Mm, totally. So we have a website, communitopiapgh.org. Mm-hmm. And then our Instagram also has a link to our website, communitopia_youth. And click on the website. You can register for the summit there. And that's the main way people can get involved. It's a museum lab, March 21st. Mm-hmm. Yeah.
2: Yeah, that's really exciting. Yeah.
0: So is there like a specific age range that you would say the summit is for, or is it really welcoming to everyone?
1: It's definitely welcoming for everyone. I think middle schoolers and high schoolers would have the best experience because it is run by high schoolers.
0: Mm-hmm. Oh my gosh, we love that.
2: So do you want to tell us a little bit more about the summit? Have you been before? What goes on there? Mm-hmm. Is there food there? Like, what's going on?
1: So no, I have not been. It's going to be my first time.
0: Mm-hmm. Oh my gosh, it's exciting.
1: Yeah, it definitely is going to be very exciting. We have gluten-free vegan options at the summit in the morning. Mm-hmm. And for lunch. And then what goes on? We have a clothing swap, a art contest.
0: Oh my gosh, that literally sounds so cool.
2: I know. Yeah, I want to show
0: this
2: up.
0: This sounds so cool.
1: You guys are talking yourself up into coming.
2: Yeah.
0: So. No, we definitely are going to try and make it this because I know when Ashani and I were first presented the idea of someone from Communitopia coming on, we were so excited because mm-hmm. we've been doing a lot of like environmental stuff or environmental advocacy since like 8th grade, I think. Mm-hmm. But we have never met anyone our age who has any like interest in this kind mm-hmm. of things. Like, we usually only meet like adults, or maybe, I mean, we've met some people at like science fair, but nobody has ever wanted to like sit down and have a conversation with us. So it's so cool to see that like, hey, there's people our age who are wanting to make the same impact and the change that like we are. And even mm-hmm. for our listeners, like, even if you think you have a hobby or an interest that you're like, oh, nobody else would want to do this, trust me, there are people out there, because mm-hmm. we look what we're finding out.
2: Yeah. Totally. And so I know Anika and I, we have some sort of environmental career path in the future that we're going towards, like she mentioned, business finance for her, and then I'm hoping to pursue environmental law or something to do with environmental science and advocacy. Mm-hmm. Do you have anything similar where you're looking to pursue environmental degrees in the future, or do you have a completely different path you're looking at?
1: I would say I have a completely different path. Mm-hmm. I want to go into electrical work around the trades, and then mm-hmm. I do want to do professional boxing mm-hmm. for a little bit.
2: That's awesome.
0: That is so cool.
1: Yeah. But I definitely will, like, stick around and at least be involved when it comes to, like, environmental advocacy, because I live here, too. I live on this planet, too. I'm not going to be on Mars, you know?
2: That's a great way to put it.
0: I literally have to tell you, every time we film an episode and we talk about, like, something that's happening in the environment that's, like, not good for us, I always say, like, let's just go to Mars. And she's never a fan of that idea.
1: Bro, no. Mars is amazing.
2: You think so? Have you been?
1: Yeah.
2: So, you know, do you think that maybe in the chance that fast fashion and all these, you know, quickly modernizing things that are happening to our environment, if that all goes south, you think we could colonize Mars instead?
0: I've been saying that. Nobody's listening to me.
1: We put our brains together.
2: Okay.
1: Oh. Yeah. Uh-huh. We put our brains together, all three of us.
2: Yeah.
1: And then we come up with a way to get water to Mars.
2: Uh-huh.
1: Right?
2: Okay.
1: Get oxygen to Mars.
2: Mm-hmm.
1: Right? And then us three?
2: Yeah.
1: We just go to Mars.
2: Let's just start colonizing.
0: Wait,
2: you know?
0: Okay, listen to me. Mm. We just take water bottles from here.
2: Exactly.
0: And go to Mars.
2: But
0: or we hire builders to come to Mars and build a pool for us. And the other idea is you trap oxygen in a bag.
2: But you know what you're introducing? Our whole problem with Earth is that we're introducing plastic pollution. If we bring plastic bottles and plastic bags to Mars, aren't we just going to cause the same problem?
0: But listen to me. When we're done with Mars, we'll just go to Saturn.
2: That can make sense. And there's a ring there. Like, I'm sure that ring would
0: catch all
2: the pollution.
0: That's like a built-in slide. Oh, pollution catcher. That's what I meant.
2: And yeah. The ring is made of, like, rocks, right? So
0: we won't know until we get there.
2: Did you not know in science class?
0: Hey, you're the one that sleeps through class.
2: I guess so. Yeah. So I guess I have a couple of questions on, well, now that we know how you got involved in Communitopia, I guess the next question that I could ask is, what's your favorite part about it?
1: Favorite part about it?
2: Mm-hmm.
1: It's definitely a social aspect. Like,
2: yeah.
1: I am blessed to be around so many fun individuals when I'm at Communitopia. And even here, like, you guys are so much fun. Right. But yeah, it's definitely a social aspect. I love being social. I love being around people I can get along with. Even when I'm at the summit, I know I'm going to be having fun
2: because
1: I know I'm going to be around people that share the same mindset as me. So, yeah.
2: That makes sense. It sounds like a lot of fun, too. And just looking at your website, it seems like a bunch of great people that just love to do great things. And the summit sounds especially fun from what you've described.
0: Yeah. You'll see us at the summit.
2: Yeah.
0: We'll be there.
2: Yeah. I know. And so I guess now that we know all these great things about Communitopia, what do you think is the best thing that you've taken away or the best thing that you've learned from being at Communitopia?
1: That's a very interesting question.
2: Mm-hmm.
1: Definitely. I'd say everything. Like,
2: yeah,
0: just a great community.
1: Yeah, like, it is an amazing community. I guess, like, just getting having an even better mindset to be able to push for advocacy. Because I already had, like, a mindset where it was like, I want to get stuff done. I'm going to get stuff done. But then when I joined, I was surrounded by people who had an even greater desire to me to get stuff done around environmental advocacy. And I'm coming away with, like, I need to step up my game when it comes to stuff like that.
0: Yeah, and I think another really cool thing is, and this could even be something that a lot of our listeners are thinking, like, hey, I've felt this before, but you kind of have something that you're passionate about and you're like, I want to fight for this. I want to work for this. But then being a part of a community of other people who have that same mindset and even, like, help you build a platform. You guys can, you know, do events together, make projects that, like, do together. And it's like you're working with people who have a very similar goal to you. And it feels like, hey, like, change can actually be possible. And I think it's really cool that, like, we're all teens, like, we're still in high school, and we have such big, like, goals and aspirations of, like, things that we want to do, whether it's environmental related or something outside of that. And, like, we're already making a change. So I think that's a really cool thing.
1: Yeah.
0: But this might be kind of a strange question, but prior to joining Communitopia, I know you said you had, like, an interest in, like, environmental advocacy and stuff, but was there anything that, like, you just always thought about the environment, like, oh, this is true about the environment. And then you joined Communitopia and was like, oh my gosh, this is the complete opposite. Just for example, like, prior to Ishani and I having really any interest in, like, the environment and stuff, we always just believed that, like, this sounds very strange, but, like, flushable wipes.
2: We thought they were flushable.
0: And they're not.
1: They're not. Like,
2: flushable. No? What? Did you not know?
1: No.
2: This is insane. We say this 5 times every episode and in sync. Ready, Anika?
0: People think we're a cult. Ready?
2: Yeah.
0: Flushable wipes are not flushable.
2: Because they're not flushable. Exactly. And so the worst part is, we've talked about this before, but there's some things called greenwashing where companies will pretend that their product is green and good for the environment and it's healthy overall, it's sustainable. But just because something is painted green or it looks better or it sounds better, maybe it says 100% flushable, compostable, biodegradable. Flushable wipes are never flushable. Mm-hmm. They will clog your toilet. They will cause mass, you know, pollution to rivers, streams, things like that. And you wouldn't even think about that. Like, you'll think, I'm just one person. But, you know, like we say,
0: packaging said it's flushable.
1: Yeah, but right. I mean, yeah, everyone's flushing them if they say they're flushable.
0: Right. Is there anything like that where you joined Communitopia and were like, oh my gosh, like, I've been thinking about this wrong my whole life?
1: Mm-hmm. Definitely the AI data centers. Like,
0: oh, that's a good one.
1: Like, we're coming into the area of AI data centers. And I thought it was just like, storage compartment. How could you take up water on the cloud?
0: But right.
1: Apparently not. Apparently, mm-hmm.
0: I didn't realize that, like, water is in everything. Like, literally, like, everything that's made in this room, like, water was part of that manufacturing process. That I'm like, oh my gosh, we only have so much. I mean, Ishani always says this, but, like, however much water we have is how much water we have. Like, you can't. Mm-hmm. Just because two hydrogens and oxygen, like, you can't make more water.
1: You can't make
2: chemically make more, right?
1: Yeah, no, you can't.
2: Well, you know what, guys? Running back or circling back to that quick point that you made earlier about colonizing Mars, maybe I think that if we, again, put our brains together, we could fuse together those two hydrogen, one oxygen and make that water. What do you think?
1: Yes.
0: That's a great way to bring it up. You guys ever played Minecraft?
1: Yeah.
2: No.
0: Okay, Darnell, this
1: is about to bring up infinite water source?
0: That's another good thing. I wasn't even thinking that. But I was thinking if we just had a crafting table, if I could just put a hydrogen and an oxygen, like, I should get water, right?
1: Yes.
0: Or, like, when you have a bucket, you just go to the river and you fill it up with water and you got water.
1: Mm-hmm.
0: Like, I just don't understand why that's not translating to reality.
2: Well, you know what? An interesting thing that you brought up was that data centers point. I know that we've been really wanting to talk about data centers. Mm-hmm. And I saw this interesting fact the other day. And I just wanted to know, maybe you guys knew about this, maybe you didn't. In 2025, I saw that AI used more water than the entire plastic bottle water industry. Is that not insane?
1: Oh, that is crazy.
2: I know.
1: That is crazy. Yeah. And even, like, to that, we have an entire workshop dedicated to AI data centers at the summit run by my girl Amelia.
2: That's awesome.
1: Yeah,
0: because I think, like, now people are starting to become more aware that, like, AI uses a lot of water, but I don't think any of us understand, like, to the extent of how much water it's using. Like, we may wake up one day and it's like, oh my gosh, we're in a drought. Mm-hmm. We gotta pack it up and go to Mars.
2: I know. And I feel like this is all pretty interesting. And I feel like what we could talk about more, Anika, after our quick PSA break, is how we think each of us can be better for the environment and how our listeners can take one lesson away that we've learned during our course and our journey through environmental advocacy.
0: Mm-hmm. All right, so we're going to take a break and figure out how we're going to get to Mars while you guys can listen to a short PSA break about global warming.
3: I'm currently in 11th grade and a student at North Allegheny High School. Climate change is a current topic around the globe, and the ocean is actually a huge factor, with 70% of the planet being covered in water. And the ocean and the seas are a very important driver of global climate change. However, increasing greenhouse gases from human activities alter the ocean, and NASA and their partners are on a mission to find out more. NASA is currently dedicated to collecting critical long-term observations for our changing planet to hopefully combat climate change. Climate change is currently caused by the human emissions of heat-trapping greenhouse gases, and the environment has already started to take effect. For instance, the breakdown of the ozone layer, which is a layer around the Earth that helps protect the Earth from the sun, glaciers and ice sheets are shrinking, and river and lake ice is breaking up earlier. Plants and animal geographic ranges are shifting, and plants and trees are blooming later as this continues. The global temperature is projected to warm up by about 1.5 degrees Celsius by 2050, and 2 to 4 degrees Celsius by 2100. 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
0: Well, we hope you guys learned a little something about climate change. And while you guys were gone, I actually decided I know how we're going to get to Mars.
2: Oh, how is that, Anika?
0: So we're going to AI. We wouldn't want to use
2: Anika, AI. The water. Right. We just talked about this.
0: You're right. We're going to have to leave AI on Earth.
2: Okay, we can generate it. What was your idea? I'm curious.
0: I was thinking we could AI like a rocket ship. And then we could just 3D print that, and then we could hop on that.
2: Well, I think we can just start with the 3D printing, you know?
0: But do you know how to, like, build the thing?
2: I'm sure we could figure it out. I'm sure there's a YouTube video for it, right? There's got to be something.
1: Always.
2: Right? Oh, okay. 5-minute crafts. They've got us.
0: Oh. Yes.
2: It'll take 5 minutes.
1: Yes. Oh.
0: And if it takes more than 5 minutes, it's not on us. It's on
1: scam,
0: you.
1: Right?
2: Yeah, I know.
0: All right. We're going to do something a little bit different. If you're a frequent listener, you know that Ishani and I love to do a ripple round, mm-hmm. which is pretty much just a key takeaway from the episode or a challenge that we want to leave you guys with. So today we thought we would switch it up a little and got some fun new words to throw out.
2: Ooh.
0: We're going to do either a title takeaway or a drop of wisdom.
2: That's interesting. Yeah. What is that about?
0: Okay, so a title takeaway is just one, I guess, takeaway or just a really cool concept or fact that you want to leave mm-hmm. our listeners with. So maybe you want to talk about AI data centers. Maybe mm-hmm. you want to talk about how we're going to get to Mars.
2: Mm-hmm. Sure.
0: Right.
2: Okay.
0: So pretty much just anything where you're like, hey, this is really cool, and I think our listeners would love to hear about this.
2: Mm-hmm.
0: Or you can do a drop of wisdom, which is also a mini ripple round. So mm-hmm. this is pretty much you're going to leave our listeners with a challenge. So maybe that's each week to try and recycle at least 5 things or try and walk to wherever you're going 3 out of the 7 days. Just something that they can do, be a little more aware of the environment and something fun.
2: Yeah.
0: So, Ishani, I've heard that you have something very, very exciting to talk about. Do you want to start us off?
2: I would love to. So, like Anika said, if you're a frequent listener, you've definitely heard me talk about trapped water. And I'm really excited to explain to you, Darnell, what is trapped water. Have you heard of that concept before?
1: No, I have not.
2: Okay, then this is about to be the most exciting conversation of your life.
1: Yep,
2: get ready, buckle in, guys. This is about to be insane. Yep. Okay. So it comes with a little bit of a backstory. I guess Anika and I have to introduce ourselves a little bit more to get there. So Anika and I, we're juniors at North Allegheny Senior High School. So we're in the same grade as you. And I guess our environmental journey started in 8th grade, where we started an organization called Clean Waterways, where we clean, guess what?
0: Waterways.
2: Yeah. So good job. I guess we all got it. But basically, we do stream cleanups. It started with roadside cleanups, and we started by attending other organizations' cleanups, like Allegheny Cleanways and just local Pittsburgh downtown cleanups. And then we decided, hey, we should do something about this. Like, we want to do some in our community, mm-hmm. but there's not huge organizations going up into neighborhoods doing that. So we did our first cleanup where it was amazing turnout. We had like 30 volunteers, and that's pretty big for the teeny neighborhood that I live in. And we had 67 bags of trash.
0: Oh, gosh.
2: Peep that number, 67. But it was pretty amazing. And we obviously did a lot of great change. So we decided from there, we're going to start wanting to actually build upon this. So we did some more organizations. We did some internships, different clubs. And now we ended up here, and we're talking about these kinds of things. So during one of our very first cleanups, which was on Anika's birthday, actually.
0: Keep that in mind when you, before.
4: You're listening to Youth Express at Night. Stay cozy and keep listening.
0: I think I'm a crazy person. Keep in mind, it was my birthday and I'm doing a roadside cleanup, which I love that. That's great for the environment.
1: Yeah.
0: But where's the cake?
2: Okay.
1: Yeah.
2: Right. Well, let me tell you what she did to me. And just, if you want to keep in mind that it's her birthday, fine. But let's just say it doesn't excuse her actions.
0: Right. But it's my birthday.
2: Okay. Right. So we were doing a cleanup, and basically, I don't know if you've ever been to a cleanup, but it's basically you're in gloves and you have this picking up machine situation.
0: Little grabby hand.
2: Yeah, exactly.
1: Yeah,
2: like
1: yeah.
2: Yeah. So she grabbed this bottle, and by accident or by purpose, we will never know, she poured the water onto my face. And let me tell you about what was in this water. It was moldy, disgusting, and it definitely had some sort of waste. Whether it's human or animal, I could not tell you. But let's just say it ended up on my face. So I don't know if we all think that's excusable because it was her birthday.
0: Let's keep in mind, it's my birthday. Shawnee's being annoying. It's hot outside. And you know what? I was trying to do a good thing. I was trying to get the water out of the water bottle to prevent trapped water.
2: Yeah.
0: Which we'll dig into in a second. Mm-hmm. It only just happened to be in the way. So okay, is that on me or is that on you?
2: Well, let's see. So if you found this story pretty interesting so far, it'll get a whole lot more fun because now we'll know what trapped water is.
1: Yeah, right.
2: So like I said, Anika was able to pretty easily pour this water onto my face because the bottle was open. Mm-hmm. But the bottle was obviously stuck in there from before. So whether it be rainwater or just water that was in the bottle originally or human waste, we don't know. It still contributes to something called trapped water. So I'm sure we all know by now that plastic takes 2,000 years to degrade. It's obviously not biodegradable and it's not great for our environment. So plastic pollution is a serious problem. And I'm sure we also know something called the water cycle. You know, precipitation, evaporation, condensation, all that jazz. Basically, the amount of water we have on Earth right now is the only amount of water we're ever going to get. We cannot make more, no matter how hard we in this room try to fuse those hydrogen and oxygen molecules, right? So we need to make sure that we're not rapidly losing this water. And whether it be through AI data centers, which eventually do end up recycling a lot of the water to cool down their systems more and more, trapped water doesn't allow for water recycling. Basically, what trapped water is when, for example, if I were to drink a water bottle, finish it halfway, screw on the lid, and throw it away, then that water will stay in that bottle for 2,000 years because the plastic won't degrade for 2,000 years. So that water is essentially trapped for another 2,000 years.
0: Wait, how many years?
2: 2,000. Like 2,000
0: two
2: years.
0: 2,000?
2: No, that's 20,000. Just 2,000.
0: Minus a zero.
2: Exactly. So 2,000 years, we're losing just, you know, half of a water bottle maybe. But I'm just one person. If everybody on Earth, all 8 billion people, were to throw away a little bit of water in their water bottle, we would lose such a significant amount of water that we would all be facing the impacts. So my title takeaway today is that to prevent trapped water, aka losing water in plastic bottles that are trapping water from going back to the water cycle into our ecosystem, I would suggest that every time you drink from a plastic water bottle, which hopefully you're able to use, you know, either recyclable alternatives, but I highly doubt there are many recyclable, compostable alternatives to plastic.
0: I don't think so.
2: You can definitely use reusable water bottles like metal or steel or things like that, but if you are using a plastic water bottle, which most of the time it's inevitable, make sure to screw open the lid a little bit or empty out the water, water some plants, make use of that water, repurpose, reuse, recycle, that whole, you know, we had a whole monthly insight on that. So yeah, basically just do your best to prevent trapped water from happening and be a little bit better for the environment. Because if I were to just do one bad thing for the environment, like that one situation where I throw away that water bottle, I could also be doing one better thing for the environment. But when it's all 8 billion people, one bad thing really adds up, but one good thing also really adds up. So that's what we were saying at the beginning of the episode, where, you know, ripples can change the tide. So that's what the ripple round is kind of all about.
0: So let me clarify. So your takeaway is, if you have a water bottle and it still has water in it, whether it's moldy, whether it's dirty,
2: sure,
0: pour it on your friend's face.
2: No, well, that's not necessarily.
0: And then recycle the water.
2: So that wasn't the takeaway you were supposed to get. You know, maybe I should have named it Drop of Wisdom, but I'm not sure how many drops I can give you for you to gain that wisdom. Basically, make sure you're just repurposing this water, not onto somebody's face.
0: Yeah. All right.
2: Yeah.
0: Well, I actually have a drop of wisdom, mm-hmm. which you guys heard the phrase stop, drop, and roll.
2: I have. Mm-hmm.
0: So we're going to call this swap, drop, and roll. But instead of like R-O-L-L, R-O-L-E.
2: Oh, like your role in society?
0: Yes.
2: Okay.
0: Okay, so your first step is swap. So this is swap one everyday item with an eco-friendly version.
2: Ooh. What's an example of that? Yeah.
0: Okay, think about a shampoo bottle. Mm-hmm. Imagine your shampoo bottle is made out of a plastic container.
2: Ooh, yeah.
0: I think there's a better alternative for that. Whether it's a biodegradable packaging or glass or steel, different packaging. Yeah. Better for the environment. There's your one swap. Mm. Now we have drop. This is drop one bad habit. So maybe you're someone who tends to leave the water on when you're brushing your teeth. Mm-hmm. Maybe you're someone who forgets to turn the lights off. Let's drop that bad habit, right?
2: Oh, that's pretty awesome.
0: It's one small change and it can make a huge impact, especially if everybody
3: makes that change.
2: And how about role? That one sounds pretty interesting.
3: So this one, role, R-O-L-E, mm-hmm. you're going to get to play the role of an eco-police.
2: Ooh, that's exciting.
3: Yeah, okay. I think you, this seems like something you would really love.
2: Okay, and how come?
3: Because pretty much you get to just boss everyone around.
2: Oh, okay.
3: Yeah, so when you see someone not recycling their plastic, you know what to do.
2: Yeah, help them switch. Tell them to stop, change their lifestyle. Maybe I need some help. Do you want to explain
3: a little
2: more?
3: I was thinking you pour water on their face.
2: Well, not exactly. I would say a better alternative is to really police them. And we would make sure that these people switch out these bad habits, bad lifestyles, swap them out. And, that way you combine all three, swap, drop, all right. roll.
3: Pretty much your role is to encourage your family or your friends or... I guess maybe a stranger.
2: Okay.
3: To make one habit, make one swap or drop
2: mm-hmm.
3: that is better for the environment.
2: Yeah.
3: So that's my drop of wisdom. So Darnell, do you have a title takeaway, a drop of wisdom, anything you want to leave our listeners with?
1: Okay. Those are both really good. Those are both really amazing. I think because I like gardening.
2: Ooh.
1: So I'd say, try to be more mindful of how you're going about your days, and then like seriously be more mindful. Mm-hmm. Like when you breathe.
2: Yeah.
1: In, out, like literally think it in, out. But then try to take care of a plant. Mm-hmm. Try to take care of any plant that you could think of, whether it's a cactus to a, I don't know, tomato plant.
2: Ooh.
1: Like, just try to take care of a plant, and I don't know.
2: Yeah,
3: I don't have much of a green thumb, but I can try.
2: Yeah, that seems pretty fun. I'll have to try that one out, especially the mindfulness aspect. I think everybody can try that one out. So
1: definitely.
2: You know what, Anika and Darnell, I feel like Anika and I have some pretty fun questions and games now that we wanted to try out with you for the remainder of today's episode. So I don't know, have you ever heard of Would You Rather, the game?
1: Of course.
2: Okay
3: but this is the climate change edition.
2: Mm-hmm. Yeah, do you want to give an example, Anika?
3: Okay, so this is not like a climate change example, but it's like, would you rather move to Mars or move to Saturn?
2: And I would say Saturn because of the ring.
3: But isn't Saturn like a gas planet? Like, you might just fall through.
2: Whoa, you're right. Hey, I thought you didn't even know what was going on in Saturn. Okay. Well, so now that we get the idea, are you ready for some would you rathers? Okay, these are about to get real serious. Mm. So, first one. Would you rather ban dairy consumption or ban fast fashion?
1: Ban fast fashion.
2: Same.
3: I'm so sad to say it because, sometimes you just want a cheap way of buying clothes.
2: Yeah.
3: But fast fashion has got to go.
2: It's really bad for the environment. Mm-hmm. Okay, so next one. Would you rather never use air conditioning again or never use a heater again?
3: Ooh.
1: Mm. What if I do both?
2: What do you mean?
3: Never do both?
1: Yeah, what if I like,
3: ooh,
1: when
3: extra
1: it's cold,
3: sustainable,
1: bundle up a whole bunch, and then when it's hot, take it all off.
2: Oh, that's awesome.
1: Ooh. Yeah.
2: I think I would have to say never use air conditioning again, though, because I hate being cold. I don't mind being like, absolutely
1: smoldering hot.
2: Yeah, I don't mind that.
3: See, I feel like I'd have to give up the heater because, like, listen, when it's cold, you can put on like a million layers, but when it's hot, you can only take off so many layers.
2: Mm-hmm. That is a good point. You can eat ice cream, though. Gelato.
3: Oh. Yeah.
2: Sorry. Yeah. These are my favorite things. Yeah. Have you noticed I don't stop talking about food? Let's move on. On to food, actually. Would you rather eat only locally grown food or plant-based food?
1: Locally grown.
2: Yeah, I would say the same thing.
1: I'd grow it myself.
3: What

0: saying.
1: What?
0: It's wonderful.
2: What?
0: Yeah. But it does help us be a little bit more mindful. And I feel like that's one of the best things, because I know if there were any stores around Anika and I, dude, oh, it would be so good for consumerism, but bad for our wallets.
1: Although we don't have much in our wallets, I can't lie.
0: Yeah. We do love shopping, though. And so, speaking of shopping, whoa, these conversations are really getting to our next would you rathers. Would you rather give up AI or online shopping?
2: Online shopping.
0: No, I would say AI.
1: I would give up AI, because honestly, I prefer to shop in person. Like, I want to try on clothes if I'm buying clothes or something.
0: You know? Wait, but you would give up AI, you said?
1: Oh. Wait, I give up online shopping. Yeah. I give up online shopping.
0: Here's the thing. Yeah. I think I would give up.
1: I give up both.
0: Really?
2: Yeah.
0: See,
2: yeah.
0: That's
2: like,
0: really good.
2: There's such a case for both.
0: Mm-hmm.
1: I feel like this is what you need to do. You need to find a friend who is pretty much AI.
0: Oh.
1: Like, if I'm like, Ishani, write me a 500-word essay. Like, she should start writing
0: that.
1: See,
0: but if it were math, if it were anything
1: else. But here's
0: the
1: thing. ChatGPT wouldn't talk back to me. Like, it would start writing.
0: Okay, yeah. So I might not be that friend for you.
2: Yeah.
0: But let's go into some more. Do you have any more questions for us, Anika, regarding would you rathers?
1: I actually do have one.
0: Okay.
1: Would you rather bike everywhere in the snow or walk everywhere in the extreme heat?
0: Oh, walk in heat. Guys, I love walking barefoot. It makes me feel down to earth. It makes me feel connected
1: with Mama
0: Nature.
1: Do you just not know
0: how
1: to ride a bike?
0: No. What are you talking about? I totally can ride a bike. I just would prefer not to hurt bones in that general area towards my very, very narrow seat.
1: I've seen the training wheels. It's okay.
0: Okay. Well, I just don't enjoy riding a bike in snow, especially why would I be in snow when I can be in the beach, the extreme heat, stuff like that.
2: Riding a bike in the snow.
0: What do you think?
2: How would you do that?
1: I'm assuming they would clear the roads. Like, it's the same thing as a car.
0: But just there's snow around you.
1: And it's like, it's cold. Because, like, in the car, you'd have a heater on, maybe a seat warmer, but, like, on a bike.
0: Yeah.
2: Yeah.
0: What do you think?
1: You know what I would do? Mm-hmm. I'd get one of those, like, two-people bikes, except I wouldn't pedal. I would just let the other person pedal.
0: Well, if we were doing that together, the bike would fall over the second we got on.
1: Yeah, because
0: neither of us are pedaling.
1: You're the one pedaling.
0: Oh. What do you think? Do you have an answer, or...
2: I'm definitely,
0: you think neither?
2: I'm walking in the heat.
0: Yeah, I agree for that one.
2: Yeah.
0: My only issue is if I were wearing shoes, not that I do very frequently. I am today, just so everybody feels comfortable. Yeah. But otherwise, if I weren't wearing shoes, imagine they melted onto the ground. Like, ooh. I've been seeing those videos. Have you seen that? Arizona heat?
1: Wait, so I just have to say, so I'm a tennis player, and sometimes when you're on the tennis court, I don't know what material it's made out of, but it absorbs the heat so much, and you can feel the heat through your shoes. And I'm sure, lot of athletes who are outside a lot, like, you...
0: She's throwing shade at me, because I'm not an athlete, and I'm never outside.
1: No, she used to be a swimmer.
2: Yeah.
0: Indoors.
1: Quit, because she was drowning too much.
2: What?
0: She's joking. Anika... Okay, I have some more questions, actually, and then I have another game, and then, you know, I think you've probably had enough of us. We can conclude by then. But let's get on to a little bit more of super climate-related would you rather. So would you rather plant 1 million trees or eliminate 1 million tons of carbon emissions? And I have a pretty good answer for this one, and I have backing. Do you have an idea, Anika?
1: Oh gosh, I have to think about this.
0: Okay.
2: I'd say I wanna plant the trees.
0: Ooh. Yeah, that would make sense for you. You know, your green thumb.
1: I have an answer.
0: Okay.
1: I would plant trees because trees do whatever photosynthesis thing, and that takes in the carbon and offset, and carbon dioxide are not the same thing.
0: Well, okay. Here's my thought process. 1 million emissions being cut isn't that much. It sounds like a lot to people that don't know much about how much is 1 million, you know, tons of emissions. But it's not that much when you look in the total aspect of how many emissions are we producing, right? But 1 million trees can do so much for so long, and it creates habitats for wildlife.
2: Yeah.
1: Oh, that's
0: right?
1: True.
0: So I guess we all picked the right answer. Technically, there's no right answer, but that's what I believe.
2: Wait, I have a question. What are the total emissions if you...
0: I don't think I know off the top of my head, but I will find that for you in 0.2 seconds. Anika, ask the next question and I got you. This is
1: all right. I have another one. Would you rather solve climate change fully in 50 years or just partially in 10 years?
0: Okay. And I told you I'd be quick. I have that number for you. And it is from Statista and Our World in Data, the carbon version. Okay. The number that I have for you guys, get ready, is

0: 68.11 billion metric tons. So what do you think 1 million fried. Tons like, is doing? Yeah. Not that much.
1: We're just fried. This is why yep. we go to Mars.
0: And exactly. yeah. So exactly. I feel like the trees was the best idea we could have come up with.
2: And then on your question, mm-hmm. I'm definitely picking 50 years.
1: I agree. I think, okay. you know, if you're going to do something, go big or go home, right? Yeah, exactly. Like, do it to its entirety.
2: I think we have, I'd like to say we have 50 years left, mm-hmm. at least.
1: I think so.
0: Yeah.
1: Yeah, I hope so.
2: I mean.
1: Maybe.
0: No, definitely.
2: Bro,
0: definitely.
2: We're still going to be alive.
0: Yeah. We'll all be like, what?
1: We might 56? Be on Mars, but like, we'll still be here.
0: Yeah. Or wait, 66. Oh my. Well, this is yeah, 67. 66.
2: Yeah, 66.
0: Are you 17 or 16?
2: 17.
0: Okay, you'll be 67.
1: You'll be 67.
0: We'll both be 66.
1: Yeah. I'll be almost 67. Well, we have a couple more minutes, so I actually want to transition to another game, and it's kind of called Finish the Line. So like, here's an example. If subjects were color, math would be blank.
0: Red.
1: And English would be blank.
0: Yellow.
1: She's weird.
0: Yellow. You don't think so?
1: What do you think?
2: No. Math is definitely red. Thanks. English is green.
0: Oh, no.
2: English is either green or blue.
1: Blue.
0: Okay, actually, I can see that, guys. But what would you put history as? Yellow. Oh, I see that. And then social studies, green.
1: History and social studies.
2: History is black.
0: Yeah, history.
1: What?
2: History is black.
1: I can get behind that.
2: Yes.
1: What would you say science is?
2: Rainbow.
1: All right. You're the first. I'm not judging. I'm just saying you're the first person to ever say that.
0: Hubble holographic.
1: I've never heard anyone who doesn't say science is green besides her. She says
0: history.
1: It's like pink.
0: History is green. Think about land. Think about geography.
1: Okay.
0: That.
1: Well, that brings me into, if climate change was a color, what color would it be?
0: Gray. Right? Gray. Smog.
1: I think it's like a negative
0: carbon
1: thing.
0: Emissions. Mm. Like.
2: No, that makes sense. I'd say green.
0: Green?
1: Yeah, I see, that was my initial thing, because I just think anything environmental is like green.
2: It's green, yeah.
0: And guys, that's the problem with greenwashing. Mm. A lot of times, people, companies, corporations make products green just so we think it's good. But a lot of times,
1: these walls, they're green, but they might actually not be good.
0: Well, they're walls.
1: This
0: I'm not
1: screen
0: sure of that.
1: Is green.
0: Well, I'm not sure that there's okay. anything bad for the
1: All
0: environment
1: right, I got
0: regarding
1: another
0: the
1: one.
0: Walls.
2: Yeah.
1: So, if there's an age group that could make the biggest change, what would it be?
2: Mm.
0: Towards climate change, right?
1: Towards climate change.
2: How old are baby boomers again?
0: What? They're like, no idea. They're 60 now. 60.
1: 67.
0: Yeah. Past. I'm pretty sure my grandma is a boomer, right? And she's 66.
1: Really? I feel like not like babies, but I feel like the younger generations can make the biggest impact, just because they're gonna be here for the longest, you know.
2: Yeah, totally.
0: I feel like us especially, we contribute a lot of AI and stuff like that.
1: I mean, look at us right now.
2: If you took like a couple of, let's say like 500 kids, mm-hmm. and from the time that they were born, you kind of like educated them on everything and anything, I think they can make the biggest difference, because mm-hmm. like
1: I agree.
2: I would like to say, as it is right now, it's not very conducive for just overall learning. Like college and all that, sure.
0: Mm-hmm.
2: But overall learning about everything, you kind of have to seek that out.
0: I agree.
1: Yeah, that's true.
0: And so I have a pretty interesting one that I feel like goes along with what we're just talking about. So this is the line. Making actual progress regarding the climate involves more blank and less blank. I have some ideas for blank.
1: I have one.
0: Yeah.
2: Go ahead.
0: My idea was less talk, more walk.
1: Oh, that's cute. I was going to say less yap and more action.
0: Yeah, that's good. What do you think? You think the same things?
1: Yeah, I agree.
0: So I'm glad we're all on the same page, because similar age group, we all have similar mindsets. And I feel like that's my favorite part about, you know, for us coming together today. And we do want to thank you for joining us.
1: Thank you so much.
2: Thank you guys.
0: So I think, Anika, that transitions us into concluding the episode. So
1: I hope all of our listeners also, you know, took something away, whether it was about the environment or thinking they want to go to the Communitopia Summit.
0: That's exciting.
1: So as we wrap up, Ashani or Darnell, do you guys have any final thoughts that you want to leave our listeners with? Where can the listeners find Communitopia? Is there a website? Is there a social media?
0: Mm-hmm.
2: Go to Communitopia_youth on Instagram, and register for the summit. Click on the link in the bio, register for the summit.
0: Yeah. That's wonderful. Great. Well, I feel like this has been such an amazing experience, and we want to thank you for being here. And so I hope there's going to be another guest that is able to share similar things like you, but I'm not sure that there's going to be another guest that can top today's episode.
1: Yeah, I agree. So if you guys want to keep up with us and Communitopia, make sure you check out our Instagrams. You can find Ashani and I at @PGH_CleanWaterways, and you can DM us and say, hey, maybe you want to come on the episode. So whether it's an organization or a club, or maybe you're just an environmental fanatic, we love to hear your stories, the impacts you made, and because you know what we always say, to conserve, to preserve.
0: Mm-hmm. I agree. And I think, everyone, it's time to let our listeners drift away to the sound of ocean eyes.
1: I agree, Shawnee. I don't think there's a better way to close.
0: So keep learning, keep growing, and remember, even small ripples can change the tide.

0: On a Friday in late October, I was a part of a packed house, waiting in anticipation to see the latest production from the New Hazlett Theater's Community Supported Art, or CSA program, Himbos. The production, created by playwright Brian Pope, follows a quirky group of waiters who work at a chesterant, or what others might call the male version of a Hooters. The idea from which the restaurant gets its name is an attractive, but not very intelligent man, a reversal of the common stereotype of the bimbo, often used to make fun of women. Though the himbo stereotype is meant to refer to the wearer of the term as unintelligent, the himbos in this production have tons of heart and personality to make up for that unfortunate marker. What really shines in this production are the comedic skills of the ensemble cast. Characters like Ari and Kyle have a particularly strong stage presence, with the latter most resembling the traditional concept of the himbo. There's also a love story plot between Beau, the host of the establishment, and Sean, the new cook. Mateo, the zany bartender, serves as a stylish, eccentric meddler, reminiscent of Sharpay from High School Musical, trying to put a wrench in between these lovers in order to win Sean's affection, to no avail. And rounding out the cast is Cheyenne, the owner of the establishment. Though the actors themselves bring so much to the stage in terms of their comedic timing, Brian Pope's snappy and joke-filled dialogue is what makes this play so captivating. One particular scene really utilized the stage, actors, and dialogue well. It takes place during Himbos' karaoke night, with one actor mimicking a dramatic rendition of Kelly Clarkson's Since You've Been Gone, while Mateo and Cheyenne discuss plans to add a second location. Splitting the stage into three sections, the locker room, the stage, and seating area, and the bar, adds an extra layer of comedy to scenes like the one I described, making the Himbo's restaurant feel authentic and lived in. The one critique I have with the play is how it got to its ending. I thought the climax had some pretty good stakes. The Himbos have to put on a performance for the belated baby shower of Kyle's ex-girlfriend, and Ari has been fired and hasn't revealed it to any of his coworkers yet. After the baby shower, we cut to Cheyenne selling the Himbo's restaurant and some allusions to where the Himbos are now. Now, I love a good where are they now ending, yet I thought the idea of Cheyenne selling the Himbo's restaurant in the final scene came a little out of nowhere. From the conversations earlier in the play about the restaurant expanding, it felt a little strange to have it reversed so suddenly. I totally understand that at a certain point you have to wrap things up, and that this kind of ending scene is a good way to bring closure to the arcs of your characters. I do think adding the stake of the restaurant being sold could have added an extra sentimental value to the Himbos' final performance at the end of the play. Regardless, overall I really enjoyed this production. It really engaged its audience, and I think its charm could be well translated into a movie or TV series. If you would like to know more about Himbos by Brian Pope or CSA, visit newhazletttheater.org. Thank you so much to the New Hazlett Theater for allowing me to see and review this play, and for the listeners tuning in to this review. From SLB's Youth Media Center, this is Sarah Woodside, signing off.
1: My name's Felicity, I am 14, and I'm a student at Lincoln Park Performing Arts Charter School. This piece is titled, Home is Where the Pool Is. Okay guys, it's time to jump off of the diving board, my swim instructor announces. The roars of cheering from the other kids fill the air like the smell of chlorine. The rusted coral green diving board towers above my four-year-old body like a skyscraper to a step stool. Thankfully, the swim instructor recognizes my concern and says, "Don't worry, guys, I'll be in the deep end to catch you when you jump." As much as that eases some of my nerves, my head still churns with worries. I know I can swim, but it's so high. Everyone else is doing it, though, so I don't want to be a scaredy cat. I wait in line and watch the kids in front of me jump off one by one. Most of the kids seem to enjoy plummeting from 4 feet into the water, so hopefully it won't be too dreadful. I climb the scratchy ladder of the diving board, attempting not to trip. Even the stairs are huge for my small, skinny legs. The board feels rough and wobbly. When I look down, the swim instructor is waiting for me. I can hear the kids behind me becoming rowdy. I glance down one more time. Then, suddenly, I jump off. At the Swickley Valley YMCA, being moved up to a swim class that practices in the big kid pool is a huge milestone for any kid. It's also horrifying. At first, my experience was no different from the other kids. I started swim lessons as a baby in the little kid pool in the basement. The pool was humid and foggy, but I loved it. There were murals on the wall of fishes swimming in the ocean and colorful backpack floaties that we used to learn how to float. I still remember learning how to swim freestyle by acting as if my hands were ice cream scoops that scooped the water when I swam across the 15-yard pool. Once I turned 4, I graduated to the big kid pool, which was completely foreign to me. Instead of heated water and floaties, we froze every time we jumped in due to the water temperature. And we were forced to start wearing swim caps to keep our hair out of our faces. The pool was deeper too, and we all had to learn how to hold onto the wall to keep from sinking. Fortunately, they still had a fish mural on the wall that kept us all motivated. Unlike the other kids, I would come to think of this pool as home. After I took that first jump off of the diving board, everything started to connect. 2 years later, at the urging of my swim instructor, I joined the swim team. I stare at the crowd of parents and grandparents huddled on the bleachers, waiting to watch their kids swim. The pool deck is humid with a faint smell of chlorine lingering in the air. Gathered around me are kids that are twice my size who could squash me in a race without blinking an eye. I hear the muffled sound of arguing between two of the volunteers near me. I'm not sure what has happened, but they sound confused and frantic. All of a sudden, I'm torn from my daydream as one of the arguing volunteers clutches my wrists. "Come on, sweetie, you missed your race. We have to put you in a different heat." Panic swirls inside my head. I was wondering why there were no other 6-year-olds sitting with me. It's not like I've ever been to a swim meet until today. I'm clueless as to how any of this works. I'm dragged to one of the center lanes of the pool, which are typically reserved for the fastest swimmers in the heat. Taking their places next to me in the other lanes are 13-year-old boys. I attempt to ask the volunteer what is happening, but she quickly responds, "You're just going to race with them for right now. It's okay." It's not okay, though, and I feel the tears welling up inside my eyes. I want to go back to swim class. The official blows his whistle, and the boys step up on the blocks. I copy them and stand in my diving position. The announcers say, "Take your mark." The phenoms next to me tense their bodies, ready to pounce. Then the buzzer blares out, and into the water I go. The race goes by fairly quickly, but when I climb out of the water, I start bawling my eyes out. My parents surround me with words of praise and wrap my shivering body in my favorite princess towel, but none of it helps. "I don't want to do this anymore," I say between sobs. "The pool seems so much larger and scarier than before. And what if I get in trouble for missing my race?" They respond, "You still did great, Liz. It's okay. It wasn't your fault that you missed your race. The volunteers made a mistake. Give swimming another chance." It's funny how an environment can change so much just from the people that encompass it. After a few weeks of swim lessons, I became familiar with the big kid pool and even thrived in it. My first swim meet was scary, but I grew used to the familiar features of the pool. The smell of chlorine mixed with the humid pool deck calmed me before every race. The middle lanes I used to hate became lanes I longed for when racing. I learned to stay away from lane 3 with its wobbly diving block. What I love most about this pool is that it houses my best friends. After endless nights of practice, our footprints are forever engraved into the diving blocks. Our names are written in gold foil stars and hung on a bulletin board where everyone can see them. We have created a legacy that will last forever, but eventually we will have to move on. After 7 years and countless races, I've managed to outgrow my childhood pool, my second home. My feet are becoming too big for the blocks. My name is no longer appearing on a gold star, representing the struggles I faced with cutting time this season. My friends will be moving to the high school team, and I, too, will have to move on. No matter where I find myself swimming next season, though, I will always remember my second home. The air of the pool deck feels heavy and exhausting. I drag my feet across the chipped tile until I can finally flop down into one of the soggy gray chairs. My race will start in about 10 minutes. I watch as the next heat of kids stand up on the blocks. I see a timid 6-year-old. I don't know who she is, but she reminds me of myself when I first started swimming. When the announcer tells them to take their marks, she goes into a hunched diving stance. It's as if she's doing the cat yoga pose on the block. The buzzer blares out and she does a small, graceful jump into the water. She looks so tiny compared to the huge pool that she used to swim across. When she touches the wall, the next fastest person finishes a full 5 seconds after her. The volunteer gives her a ribbon for winning our heat, and she skips to her parents with a wide grin on her face. All I can think is, man, do I miss those days.
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0: Listen to the sound of the steel mills. 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
1: Nestled along the Connemaw River, wedged between the hills surrounding a once thriving community, lie the remnants of an age gone by. These mills, which formerly housed the bustling Bethlehem Steel Company, remain a reminder to those passing through of what Johnstown once was. But today, they have become a symbol of what Johnstown can be.
0: Last year, the Johnstown Symphony Orchestra held a concert in a mill. What started out as a rehearsal quickly became so much more. Maestro James Blatchley explains.
2: We didn't know how many people had come. I think we said we would put out 1,000 chairs, but ultimately they ended up putting out 1,500 chairs, and there were still at least 200 people standing who couldn't get a seat. By the time we started playing, there was just an air of electricity.
1: And concerts aren't the only thing these old bricks are providing a home for. Pipelines Incorporated, Intelvative, and Gautier Steel, an employee-owned company and leading producer of hot-rolled steel, have all chosen to reuse the mills.
0: Dan Neville and Patrick Quinn house their blacksmithing school, the Center for Metal Arts, in the old carpenter shop. They chose to relocate from New York to Johnstown for our steel history.
3: The history of this particular steel mill is something that we both find really inspiring and exciting. There's 5 power hammers in there. They're kind of like priceless tools that if you do ever see one, it's like in a junkyard. So the fact that the city's kind of preserved that space is really rare and really exciting.
0: Although it may not employ hundreds of people, it is destined to make an impact.
3: We're not going to have 100 blacksmiths working here, but we are going to be bringing hundreds of people to the city of Johnstown that will be staying in bed and breakfasts, eating at the restaurants, and bringing culture and stuff like that to the city.
1: Melissa Comar, Executive Director of the Redevelopment Authority, sees the center as a catalyst for the area.
4: It's all going to be a chain reaction. Mm-hmm. Because they have been successful and because they have held their end of all of this, we see the students there, we see the time that's spent in our town, the funds that are spent here based on the Center for Metal Arts, that it's contagious. Everyone here embraces what they're doing because not only is it what Johnstown was, but it's what Johnstown is and what Johnstown can be.
0: And the same goes for the city itself, even if some don't believe it. Maestro Blatchley, a New York City native, speaks from experience.
2: There are people who live in New York City who don't think there's anything to do. Obviously, that's not true, but it's the case of your attitude, also your, I guess, willingness to look for things. So if you don't look at Time Out, if you don't look at the newspaper, if you don't look at the Tribune Democrat, or if you don't know where to look, is hearing about the 15 events that are happening on a given weekend. And there are a lot of things to do.
1: Comar, who facilitates redevelopment by bringing companies to the area, encourages optimism among Johnstown natives.
4: We are, at times, our own worst enemies in this area. So far, in a year and a half, I now have a company from New Jersey, from Ohio, from Virginia, and from New York. So if they believe in Johnstown, why are we being the Debbie Downers whenever all of these companies from outside of the state are more than willing to invest here?
0: And not only are they investing their companies, but their entire lives here in our community.
3: Johnstown, I think, has a lot to offer for people that would maybe want to come here and have a house and open up their own shop. So far, like, every instructor that's come here is like looking at houses online and like wants to move here, you know, which is really, really exciting.
1: And Quinn and Neville have no intention of leaving.
3: I want to be here forever.
0: We aren't just a steel town anymore. We have to be open to a new definition of a booming Johnstown.
2: There are some people who really think that Johnstown's greatness lies only in the past. And then there are some people who really think the best parts of Johnstown are yet to come. And I definitely am more excited about the latter. I don't know how you get back to something that already happened, because things have changed since then. But I do know that there's a lot of exciting new possibilities.
1: The pounding of hammers has become an orchestra, a diversity of businesses creating a beautiful melody that Johnstown has never heard.
0: The music of our city is being played in a new way.
1: This is Maggie Blaisdell.
0: And this is Alex Keeper.
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10: 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Anika, what are we talking about today?
11: Hey Ashani, today is our first episode of 2026. Wow, that feels weird to say. But we thought with the new year, it would be a great time to reflect on old memories. Our nonprofit organization, Clean Waterways, accomplished so much this past year, from community events to Instagram collabs to starting our very own radio show. 2025 was quite an accomplished year for us.
10: Exactly. 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
11: So let's kick off the new year by looking back on how we got here.

0: You just heard Ocean Eyes by Billie Eilish, one of our favorite songs.
1: Yes.
0: But today we're here to talk a little bit about what we did in 2025 as an organization here on this talk show and kind of what we think would be the best takeaways from 2025 in terms of environmental goals, environmental concerns, just all sorts of like a plethora of environmental topics. So we're going to be starting off by talking about the beginning of our journey in terms of our environmental endeavors. So do you kind of want to start that off, Anika?
1: Yeah, so we actually started Clean Waterways, which if you don't know